0: job. Dripping, but stirring.
1: What? What took you so long?
0: Mr. Analyst was diving for a cigar.
1: Well... But the minute Analik is dry, he's getting out of
2: here. Please, F.A., Mr. Analik is very sensitive.
1: I don't care if Mr. Analik...
0: Mr. Analik is in again.
2: And it's your fault, F.A.
0: Oh, I'd better help him out again.
1: What is Analik doing again? Trying to commit citrus suicide? Kenny, you will never sell a glass of that stuff after what people have just heard.
2: But Mr. Analik says if we get one stand started, we can...

0: Kenny, you will never sell a glass of that stuff after what people have just heard.
1: But Mr. Analek says if we get one stand started, we can float alone.
2: Analek already is floating alone. In the orange juice.
0: No, he didn't get a laugh with... two sentences, so he breaks the sentences up and gets one.
1: I mean float alone in the bank.
0: Oh.
2: The bank, he says. My brother-in-law used to work in a bank.
0: What happened?
2: What always happens. Again, they caught him.
0: I should have known.
3: Mr. Analek is out again, Kenny.
1: How are things going?
3: Oh, fine. Mr. Analek is wheeling the tank outside to chill the orange juice.
1: Oh, boy, we're ready for business. Mr. Goodman, I have great news for you.
2: I'll settle for 30 cents.
1: Because you loaned me the money to get started at only 8%, I'm going to show you my appreciation.
2: I'll settle for 20 cents.
3: What are you going to do for Mr. Goodman, Kenny?
1: I'm going to let Mr. Goodman drink the first glass of Baker Adley orange juice free of charge.
2: I'll settle for a bromo seltzer.
1: I'll be right back.
0: Look, if you drink that orange juice, when he talks with a dialect, he speaks straight, you see, that's what... Maestro, if you drink that orange juice, Maestro, you will settle for the Mayo Clinic.
3: It can't be so bad, Mr. Goodman. After all, it has four oranges and sugar.
0: And 150 gallons of water.
2: And Analek. Delicious.
0: I'm going to put a stop to this thing.
1: F.A., have you got an ice pick?
0: What happened out there?
1: The orange juice froze.
0: Well, let Mr. Analek worry about it.
1: He is worrying. He's frozen in it.
0: What?
1: Up to his neck. Is Mr. Analek in solid?
0: Not with me, he isn't. And now that your assets are frozen, Kenny, you're out of business. You'd better forget the whole thing.
1: Well, all right, F.A. Here's your 40 cents back again, Mr. Goodman.
0: Kenny, where did you get that 40 cents?
1: From four kids outside. I'm charging them 10 cents apiece to play hockey on the orange juice.
0: Did Mr. Analek okay the deal?
1: He's too busy. The kids are using his head for a puck.
0: For the first time in his life, Analek is using his head.
1: Now, wait a minute. You can't say that about my ex-partner. Mr. Analek's dearer to me than my own brother.
3: Gee, Kenny, your own brother?
1: My own brother. That's for me. Come in. Hello, Joe.
4: Hello, Jimmy.
1: Joe, are you dearer to me than Mr. Analek?
4: No.
1: So long, Joe.
4: So long, Jimmy.
0: That was your own brother.
1: That's funny.
0: What's funny?
1: I haven't got a brother.
0: Well, this is a fine time to bring it up. Now, go ahead and sing your song.
1: Oh, I just remembered, Mr. Allen.
0: What?
1: I've got a sister.
0: Oh, now, look, Kenny.
1: I should have said Mr. Analek is dearer to me than my own sister.
3: Your own sister?
1: My own sister. Come in. Hello, Mabel.
5: Hello.
1: Mabel, are you as dear to me as Mr. Analek?
5: No.
1: So long, Mabel.
5: So long.
0: And that, ladies and gentlemen, was Kenny Baker's own sister. And now, Kenny...
1: But, Mr. Allen, my sister is a blonde.
0: Mr. Goodman, will you please stop and...
1: Her name isn't Mabel. It's Yvonne.
0: Mr. Goodman, will you start your hurdy-gurdy outfit, please?

0: Company has just completed a Neapolitan medley. And now our special quiz program, ladies and gentlemen, Fake It or Believe It. And here's our first contestant, this young lady right here. What is your name, Miss?
1: Petunia Sludge.
0: Your occupation, Miss Sludge?
1: I work in a freak show. I'm two of the legs of the four-legged girl.
0: Well, all right, Miss Sludge. Here is your first question. What word of three letters stands for a sluggish, lifeless element?
1: Three letters, and it stands for a sluggish, lifeless element.
0: No cueing from the audience, please. Now, let's have some of that. Come, Miss Sludge. What is the word, a sluggish, lifeless element in three letters?
1: I got it.
0: Fine. What is it?
1: Man.
0: Oh, no. Miss Sludge, the word is dud. D-U-D, dud.
1: What's a dud?
0: Well, for further details, I refer you to Dr. James Wallington, M.D., Master of Duds. Duds cause a lot of trouble at this time of the year, don't they, Dr. Wallington?
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0: And now the Texaco workshop players. Tonight they take cognizance of the recent cold snap that gripped the country. While severe snowstorms harassed the east and middle west, southern areas gloated over tropical weather it was enjoying. Southern area gloated over. I had too much south in there. I felt the place heat up there. Southern area gloated. Thank you. Three men from Dixie. Thank you very much. Well, severe snow. You can't read it. I defy anybody to read it. While severe snowstorms harassed the east and middle west, southern area gloated over tropical weather it was enjoying. Flashes from the swanky winter resorts all told the same story.
3: Miami and Beach enjoying banner season. Mrs. Biddle Diddle has open house.
4: Palm Beach enjoying banner season. Mrs. Biddle Diddle Biddle has open house.
5: 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Mrs. Biddle Diddle Diddle Biddle has open house.
0: And so, for the benefit of the plain folks who haven't a biddle to their names, no biddle name, For you in the colder vicinities who are unable to flee Jack Frost and take to a warmer clime, tonight we present a stay-at-home's cruise. 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Forget the wintry wind and the nippy nonce. Join us on an imaginary jaunt to the gayest winter resort of them all, colorful, tropical Havana. Music, Alfredo. Havana, glamorous city of palm trees, coconuts, and eternal sunshine. As our boat, the SS Perfidia, glides into the picturesque harbor, a lady tourist turns to the captain and says...
4: Is this the harbor, Captain?
6: Si, lady, si.
4: It's the sea, Merwin.
6: I told you.
0: As the SS Perfidia docks... And we stop at the customs shed. We find that most of the natives here speak Spanish. Many tourists have difficulty with this foreign tongue. We watch the couple ahead of us as they prepare for the usual customs inspection.
1: Open up the bags, Harvey. Here comes the inspector.
7: Okay, Bueller.
8: Dispense me, senor. Americano?
7: America. Oh, yeah, we're Americans from New York.
1: The Bronx.
7: Don't be so specific, Bueller. We're from New York.
8: Si, senor. Se hace siempre el camino de tobacco?
1: I guess he means our luggage, Harvey.
7: Oh, yeah, yeah. Everything's here, bud.
8: Se hace siempre el camino de tobacco.
7: Huh?
8: Camino de tobacco, camino de tobacco.
1: Oh, tobacco.
8: Si.
1: He means, are we sneaking in any tobacco?
8: Tobacco, si, senor.
7: No, I ain't got none. I don't smoke. I'm a coffee drinker.
8: Si, hace si, emperor, el camino de tobacco.
1: That's what he said before, Harvey.
7: This bum's got a one-crack mind.
8: Si, hace si, emperor, el camino de tobacco.
1: Oh, he's getting mad, Harvey.
7: Look, fella, we ain't got no tobacco.
8: Who said tobacco?
7: Hey, let go of my windbreaker,
8: yo. Santa Lucia, camino de tobacco. Camino de tobacco.
1: Oh, thank heavens, here's a cop, Harvey.
9: Si, senora, what is the trouble?
7: What? It's this customs guy, that's what.
1: He's menacing us in Spanish.
8: Camino de tobacco, tobacco.
7: Yeah. He thinks we're smuggling tobacco, officer.
9: I will find out the drop. Que quiero usted decir?
8: Americanos, Bronx, si hace siempre el camino de tobacco.
9: Ah, si. The custom man, he see you are from New York. He asks a simple question.
7: About bringing in tobacco?
9: No. He say, in New York, is Tobacco Road still running?
0: From the customs house, we proceed to the Prado, a main thoroughfare of Havana. The Prado is a gathering place for tourists. English-speaking guides tug at our mess jackets, inviting us to take their tours. One guide grasps us firmly by the nub of our trousers. And so then we decide to sample his jaunt. The tour is just about to leave. Now, okay, folks, the tour is just starting. Keep your eyes peeled and your Kodaks cocked, folks. I'll tell this native chauffeur to give it the gas. Miguel.
10: Si, senor.
0: Pronto, El Texico.
10: Si, senor.
0: Now we're off, folks, and to your left you see Havana's waterfront. Deep sea fishing is the second largest industry in Cuba.
10: What's the first?
0: Digging bait. That sailboat yonder is a fishing party.
1: Don't they use hooks and lines, guys?
0: No, lady. The natives use only their native pipes. Listen.
10: Hey, those are pitch pipes, ain't they?
0: That's right.
1: What kind of fish can they catch with pitch pipes?
0: Tuna, lady.
10: Look, guy, what are those native boys diving for?
0: They're diving for money, bud.
10: But they keep coming up with those slips of white paper.
0: Things is tough. They're diving for IOU. Now, over on your right, you see them beautiful trees. At this time of year, you can even hear the trees whispering in the breeze. Listen.
11: March 7th.
1: April 1st.
11: June 14th.
10: What kind of trees are those, guys?
0: Them are date palms making their dates, mister. This is their making season. Now, straight ahead in that river, folks, is one of Havana's famous hat-making plants. 20 natives are busy making straw hats.
12: I say, where is everybody? All I can see is the river.
0: See, where did you get on, mister? The natives weave them Panama hats right in the river, brother. They're all busy right now, working underwater. I'll greet them. Hi, boys. And now, folks, in concluding with our tour, we come to the Capitol building in the heart of Havana, modeled after the U.S. Capitol in Washington, D.C. The door of the Capitol is open. You can hear the parliament in session.
8: I make motion 8 billion centimos, ancien oro.
13: I second the motion 8 billion centimos, ancien oro.
14: The bill is carried 8 billion centimos, ancien oro.
1: 8 billion? Are they voting on a project, Guy?
0: No, lady. 8 billion centimos is 15 cents.
1: What is that ancien oro?
0: Old gold. Parliament is sending out for cigarettes. Back from our sightseeing tour, we join a small party about to take a trip through one of Havana's famous sugar plantations. As we enter the grounds, we hear the native sugar billies singing as they work in the fields. We stop to listen to the sugar billies. And

0: We hand the sugar billies down their sugar cane to shut them up and turn to gaze in sticky awe at the great refining plant. We spend a pleasant hour watching the sugar granulators granulating and the sugar lumpers lumping. And we leave the plantation just as the sugar auctioneer mounts his stand to start calling his popular sugar auctioneer's chant.
1: Sweet sugar, sold it saccharine.
0: And so, leaving the sugar plantation with sweet memories, we plod our weary way back to town. As the fiery tropical sun plops into the placid briny slop, we scurry to the cattle boat that waits to bring us back over the billowy sea. Standing on the gangplank with our porter, we turn for a fond last look at the waving date trees. But near at hand, we notice two waving palms, and a voice from above these palms cries out,
2: "Cheapskate old Americano, no tip old porter, old doggone."
0: And with the red cap fuming in the sunset, we say, "Buenas, what's this?" and funnel trunk mañana to dear old Havana. And now for Mr. Larry Elliott, a message of great importance to the music lovers of this entire Western Hemisphere.
3: This Saturday afternoon, two of the most popular gems of the opera world, Pagliacci and Cavalleria Rusticana, will both be broadcast in the Metropolitan Opera House in New York. In the cast, you will hear two young American-born winners of the Sherwin-Williams Metropolitan Auditions of the Year, Anna Kaskis and Leonard Warren. Pagliacci and Cavalleria Rusticana will be the ninth Metropolitan Opera Saturday matinee, sponsored by the Texas Company, over another network of 211 stations reaching the entire Western Hemisphere. During intermissions, there will be the Opera Question Forum with Milton Cross and a curtain talk on Our American Way of Living by Mrs. Sadie Orr Dunbar, President of the General Federation of Women's Clubs.
0: Thank you, Larry, and thank you, ladies and gentlemen, for joining us tonight. 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

0: We present Arthur Lowe, John LeMessurier, and Clive Dunn in Dad's Army. Episode 16, The Bullet Is Not For Firing, featuring Arnold Ridley, with this week's guests, Graham Stark, Frank Williams, Michael Knowles, and Timothy Bates. Here is the news, and this is John Snagg reading it. As a consequence of incessant heavy raids on Britain by the German Luftwaffe, that ever-vigilant band of men, the Home Guard, send out their patrols ready to catch any enemy parachutist foolhardy enough to land on British soil. At the Command Nerve Center, the Vicar's office in the Church Hall at Walmington-on-Sea, the platoon commander, Captain Mannering, and Sergeant Wilson eagerly await the return of their patrol.
1: What's that?
2: It's the all clear, sir.
1: Good heavens, Wilson. What time is it?
2: It's about 6 o'clock, sir.
1: Ah, 1800 hour, then.
2: No, sir, that's at night.
1: Well, isn't it night?
2: No, it's the morning.
1: Oh, is it?
2: Did you drop off, sir?
1: No.
2: I thought you did. I mean, your eyes were closed.
1: I was just resting them, Wilson. I wasn't asleep. Very far from it.
2: Yeah. Well, you see, with all the responsibilities you have, sir, I wouldn't blame you for taking 40 winks.
1: I did not take 40 winks, Wilson.
2: Well, I'm sure you were 100% alert all the time, sir.
1: I was.
2: Even if you were snoring.
1: That's enough. Patrols will be back soon. Go and get the kettle on.
2: Sir?
1: You got any matches?
2: Well, there should be some out in the hall.
1: Right.
2: After you, sir.
1: They need a hot drink, poor devils, after being out all night.
2: You know, I think it's a bit absurd, you know, the way they get us to stand too, just because someone reports seeing a parachute. I mean, who's to say it wasn't one of our pilots, anyway?
1: Well, that's hardly likely, is it?
2: Well, could you pass me the kettle, please?
1: Here you are.
2: Thank you.
1: I mean, we shoot down literally hundreds of their planes, but you'll notice that you very rarely read about any of ours being shot down, do you?
2: No, we don't read about it, sir, no, sir, but surely common sense tells you it must happen sometime.
1: I don't want any of that sort of talk here, Wilson. Some of those planes on their way back to Germany were obviously stricken. One was practically touching the rooftops. The one that was loosing off his machine gun.
2: From the smell of it, I think they must have hit the gasworks.
1: You haven't let the gas ring.
2: Haven't we? Oh, dear.
3: Lay, boy.
1: Here are the men now, Wilson.
3: Right wheel. Pick them up there. Come on. Put some guts into it. Kick those feet up, Godfrey.
4: They don't go much higher, I'm afraid.
3: Squad reporting back from patrol, sir.
1: Very good, Jones. Now, just hand back the ammunition.
5: Oh. Well, we haven't got none, sir.
1: We haven't got none? What have you done with it?
5: Well, I have to report, sir, that we engaged an enemy plane with rapid fire, sir.
1: You did what?
6: It was so low you could almost touch it. Jones here was fixing his bayonet.
2: Are you sure it was one of theirs, Walker?
6: Positive, Sarge. Definitely.
5: Yes, so we let him have it right up, sir. And, sir, I have to report he did not like it, so he did not like it. They don't like it, you know, sir. And he was weaving from side to side, and then he disappeared with black smoke coming from his engine nasals, sir.
2: Oh. You mean you think you shot him down?
6: Well, either I saw those two Spitfires on his tail.
1: Very serious, Jones. You know perfectly well we only have 5 rounds each. If the enemy flings himself upon us tonight, this platoon will have to stay indoors, won't it?
5: No, so we still got the bayonets, haven't we?
6: And I still have my round, sir.
1: Oh, how's that, Godfrey?
6: Well, you see, I put them in a little pocket in my camel hair cardigan. The time I'd undone all the buttons on my overcoat and battle-dress blouse, the plane passed out of sight.
2: Yes, well, one hardly knows whether to be pleased or sorry about that, does one?
6: The buttons are awfully small on those greatcoats. I don't know whether anything can be done about it.
7: I know a geezer will fix that for you in a jiffy. Charge you a bob each.
6: Very reasonable to me for new buttonholes.
7: He doesn't do that. He files down the old buttons.
1: That'll do, Walker. We'll have to report this to HQ, Wilson. Meanwhile, attend to your rifles. The kettle's boiling.
3: Oh, some tea. Good.
6: That's good news. I'm absolutely dying for a cup of tea.
1: Tea comes later, Godfrey. Our first thought must be for our weapons. They need pulling through and boiling out.
7: Here, hold on a minute. We're all gasping. We've been on stag all night.
1: We've been on our toes all night, too, haven't we, Sergeant?
2: Yes, sir, in a manner of speaking.
1: Now, we're a front-line fighting unit. Our first thought must be for our weapons. They get the first water. Pull them through and boil them out.
8: Oh,
1: right, that'll be all. I must go and make a report to HQ. Carry on, Sergeant.
9: Right, sir. Right, fall in, you chaps.
7: Here. Here, what a lot of bull, Jonesy, eh? The insides of the rifles can wait. The inside of me can't.
5: I don't want none of that bullshit talk, you know, Walker. We'll do what Captain Manridge says, even if it is a lot of bull.
9: All right, I'll start pulling your rifles through, you chaps, will you?
7: Well, he could have let us have a cut of char first. I mean, it's not as if we were regular soldiers. They can fall in a kip after being on standby all night. We've got to go and do a day's work.
5: You don't call what you do a day's work, do you?
7: Here, now listen, listen. That whiskey you get every week don't fall off a lorry on its own accord, you know, Jonesy. It has to be sort of pushed.
5: Yeah. Well, it comes very hard when you have to work with a brain like I do.
7: Oh, come off it, eh? I mean, all you have to do is give a couple of good wallops with your chopper and keep your fingers out the way.
5: That's all you know, Joe. You want to try it sometime. Here I am with a long roll of boned rib. I'll have three books, she says. That's 3 1 8s at 2 and 2 a pound. Now, where do I slice it? That's the point. Where do I slice it?
7: Go on. You do what you always do. Give them short weight and put your hand on the scales.
5: That's liable. That is liable.
7: Look, never mind about that. Just get your pull through into the battle and stop moaning.
5: You shouldn't make charges that you can't sustain. These barrels are getting smaller, aren't they? Aren't they, Godfrey?
6: Is the matter, Mr. Jones?
5: My pull-through stuck in the barrel.
6: Oh, dear. I don't think quite sure how to use those things. Sorry, I can't help you.
5: No.
7: You know, it's quite simple, Godfrey. Look, you got a piece of string with a weight on the end, right?
6: Oh, yes, I understand that, Mr. Walker.
7: Good, we're making progress. Now, on the other end of the string, you tie a piece of 4x2.
6: Why is it called 4x2?
7: Because it is a piece of cloth measuring 4 inches by 2 inches.
6: That's very clever, isn't it?
7: No, not really. Anyway, now, see, look. You drop the weight at the end of the string down the barrel, see? There you go. Right. Now, when it comes to the other end, you pull it, see? And a piece of cloth comes through the barrel, leaving it bright and shiny.
6: Oh, thank you. That's most helpful.
5: Well, mine isn't coming through all bright and shiny.
7: Here, let's have a look. Oh, blimey, Jonesy. What you got on the end of this pull-through? One of your old nightshirts? Hey, hang on a minute. I'm just going to have a word with Mr. Mannering.
1: Come in. Yes, Walker?
7: This ammo, I think I can get it for you, sir, under the counter, like.
1: No, Walker, thank you very much. Quite out of the question.
2: But how much will it cost?
7: Oh, well, it'll come out about a bob around, Mr. Wilson.
1: No, we couldn't possibly do that.
2: Well, where does it come from?
7: Oh, that's easy. There's an Irish battalion at Galshead.
1: Well, surely they don't sell that ammunition.
7: You get up the booze at 10 o'clock on a Saturday night, they'd sell you the Pope.
1: Right, that'll be all, Walker. Go and boil your rifle.
7: Oh, well, sorry I spoke.
2: Well, if it's the money you're worried about, sir, I expect we could have a whip round.
1: I won't hear of it, Wilson. It's dishonest.
2: Well, would you object if I got Walker to sort of hire it?
1: What are you talking about?
2: Well, perhaps he could get it on sale or return, you know. What we don't use, we could send back.
1: Look, Wilson, This is war, not the Rotary Club dance. Well, I better see how the men are getting on. They seemed a bit truculent when they came off patrol.
2: Well, I think they're just a bit tired and thirsty, sir.
1: Yes, I'd better go in and boost their morale.
2: Well, I wouldn't if I were you, sir.
1: You know, Wilson, I sometimes wonder if you have the stomach for this job.
2: Yes, well, there, of course, you have the advantage of me, sir.
1: Now, men, how are we getting on? Are those barrels all bright and shining? Ah, Jones, we're having trouble with your pull-through.
5: Well, it's a bit sticky, sir.
1: Let me try.
5: Well, you say my right arm is not as powerful as it was of yesteryear, sir, through not having the quantity of chops to joint. Or joints to chop.
1: Yeah, oh. What Have you got on the other end of this pull-through?
5: I think it's just a possibility it's got knotted, sir.
1: We must try some other means, then, mustn't we? Just watch this man, will you? It's a little wrinkle I learned in the last conflict. We tie the end of the pull-through to some immovable object. Now, let me see. Yes, this banister rail should serve the purpose.
6: Just like Roy Rogers, that ties trigger.
1: Well, roughly speaking, yes, roughly about. There we are. Now, having tied the pull-through securely, take a firm hold of the rifle. Give me plenty of room here, will you? Now then, all that's needed is a sharp jerk. So!
6: Oh, dear, I don't think the vicar's going to like that hole in his banister.
1: Well, don't worry, we'll get it mended for him. We must evidently attach it to something more substantial. Now, this pillar looks solid enough. I'll tie it round this.
5: Time you show that comes away, the whole hall will fall down.
1: Well, it's hardly likely, Jones. I'm not Samson in the temple. Right, here goes.
5: You've broke the string off now, sir. How am I going to get the rest of it out of my rifle?
1: Well, it's
5: all bunged up. Look at it, sir. Look at it, sir. It's all bunged up.
2: Yes, it poses a bit of a problem, doesn't it, sir?
1: Yes, I know that, Wilson.
2: Well, perhaps there's an artificer at area command.
1: Jones is not taking this rifle to area command. He'd look a complete idiot, wouldn't he?
6: There are millions of red ants in one of our window boxes. If you pour a drop of honey down the barrel, they might eat it away. Give them time.
1: I don't think we have that much time, Doctor.
7: I could get you the honey.
5: Some powerful spirits, that's what we need.
7: About a teaspoonful of arpic. That clears most things.
1: Yeah, all right, Walker. It's enough of that. Bring me that stair rod, Wilson.
2: Do you think that's wise, sir?
1: Just bring it, will you?
2: All right, very well.
6: That's parish property, you know, Mr. Wren.
1: I'm well aware of that, Doctor.
2: Here you are, sir.
1: Thank you. Now shove it into the barrel. That's it. Walker.
7: Sir.
1: Tap the rod in with your rifle butt.
2: You think you should, sir?
1: Will you leave this to me, Wilson? I know what I'm doing. Go on, Walker. Tap it in.
7: Right.
1: Well, that shifted it. There's your rifle, Jones. Let's take the rod out, and it's as good as new.
5: Thank you very much, sir.
1: Now listen to me, Ben. When you leave here this morning, I want you to go back to where you shot at that plane and collect as many used cartridge cases as you can. I shall need them to get replacements from headquarters, so bring them in when you parade tomorrow.
2: Excuse me, sir.
1: What is it?
2: We've got a bit of a problem. Having got rid of the blockage from Jones's rifle, the question is, how do we get the stair rod out of the barrel?
1: What?
5: I'm afraid it's stuck, Mr. Mannering.
1: Oh, yes. Well, you'll just have to take it to an artificer at Area HQ.
5: But what shall I tell him, sir?
1: You'll just have to say that you did it during banner practice. Tell him you missed the target and ran onto a stair rod. I think that sounds reasonable enough, don't you, Wilson?
2: Oh, yes, sir, yes. I'm sure it happens all the time.
1: Well, this looks good, Wilson. Very good.
2: Oh, yes, sir, yes. The men have found nearly 50 cartridge cases.
1: I must put them somewhere safe. I shall need these as evidence.
2: Evidence?
1: At the Court of Inquiry.
2: Oh, what, sir?
1: I've had a letter from Area HQ. They're sending down two officers to set up a court of inquiry to inquire into the circumstances of the loss of 75 rounds of 300 ammunition.
2: Oh, dear. Oh, oh, dear, oh, dear, oh, dear, oh, dear. Yeah. Oh, dear.
1: What's the matter with you?
2: Nothing. Nothing at all, sir, no. It's just that for a few paltry bob, we could have hushed it all up.
1: My motto is, and always has been, honesty is the best policy.
2: Yes, well, I would have thought that one about using a steamroller to crack a walnut would have been more appropriate to the occasion, sir.
1: Yes. I shall want the men on parade early to get the hall ready for the court of inquiry.
2: Very good, sir.
10: Now, this must be it, Pringle. St. Oldham's Church Hall, eh?
11: Is that the one we're on C-Platoon's HQ?
10: Well, apparently.
11: I must say, Marsh, it doesn't seem quite like the General to convene a court of inquiry about a little thing like this, does it?
10: Well, the General didn't want to. It was that pompous little captain fellow, wasn't he? Mannering. We just asked quite politely why he needed more ammo. He started to get all regimental, saying he didn't want to cover anything up.
11: That's a damn nuisance. I've got two tickets to that Leslie Henson show tonight. Taking a wren.
10: Yeah. Is she commissioned?
11: Not really. No. She's a sort of midshipwoman.
10: No. Trust the Navy to think of something like that, eh?
11: We'll cut it short then, eh?
10: You bet. I want to get back. I'm having a 5-shilling utility dinner at the Ritz. I'm taking a fanny.
11: Commissioned?
10: Well, I don't know. They all look alike to me. Come on. Let's get started.
6: Where does Mr. Mannering want this Union Jack put?
1: I can't imagine, Godfrey.
6: Look pretty nice over the wall there.
7: Yeah, perhaps Mr. Mannering's going to drape it round himself like Britannia.
1: I heard that, Walker. And I don't think it's very funny.
12: Sorry, sir.
1: Drape it over the table, Godfrey. The two officers from Area HQ will be here very soon. Now, let's show them that we can do things properly.
13: Late, boy, late, boy, late, boy, late, boy, late, boy. Oh!
7: Blimey, to the chocolate soldier.
1: Good heavens, Jones. What's that you're wearing?
5: Full dress uniform, sir. Lord Kitchener was like to see us wearing it, sir, when we was on a fizzer. You'll notice the red coat, sir, worn by the British Army for over 200 years. Trouble was, red shows up, a lot of soldiers got killed, and they got fed up of it.
1: Thank you very much.
5: They didn't like it, you see. Oh. They did not like it. And one day, in India, they covered themselves in dust, and they didn't get shot anymore. So, hence the expression, khaki. That's an Urdu word, sir. It means dust. Hence the other expression, not so dusty.
1: That'll do, Jones.
5: Or you could say, not so Urdu.
1: Yeah, all right.
5: I'm taking the liberty of bringing you my sword, sir.
1: Sword? What's that for?
5: Yes, sir. We always used to have a sword on the table in front of a senior officer in the Sudan, sir. We always like to give the whirling dervishes a fair trial before we shot them.
1: Yes, well, it's a kind thought, Jones. We'll keep it in reserve. Now, pay attention for a moment, will you? Now, I know that some of you think I'm letting you down by calling in Area Command, but consider this. To fight for our homes and loved ones, we must have ammunition. I know the way the Army works, and believe me, this is the only way we'll get it.
6: Excuse me, sir.
1: Yes, Godfrey?
6: This box has just arrived from Area HQ. I think it's the ammunition.
1: Ah, well. Obviously, they were impressed by the fact that we tackled the problem in the correct manner. Issue it at once, Summers.
6: Sir? Oh, and the two officers of HQ are here, sir. They seem rather pleasant gentlemen. Quite young.
1: Right, Wilson. Parade them in outside.
14: Right, sir.
1: Godfrey, bring the officers in here.
6: Right you are, Mr. Mannering.
15: Captain Mannering.
1: Oh, good afternoon, Vicar.
15: I gather that someone interfered with my balusters yesterday.
1: Yes, I'm sorry about that, Vicar. We will be responsible for the repairs.
15: It does seem a pity that you can't show more consideration for church property.
1: Well, I'm sorry. There is a war on, you know.
15: If you ask me, most of the damage is being done by the ones who are supposed to be on our side.
1: Oh, come now, Vicar.
15: I still haven't got over your doing bed at practice during matins. It made the choir very shaky in the canticles.
1: If you don't mind, Vicar, I have a court of inquiry starting here.
15: And I have a meeting in the side office, if only I can see it, for maps and guns. We'd better discuss this later.
6: Oh, Captain Mannering, here are the officer gentlemen.
1: Oh, good afternoon, officer gentlemen.
10: Good afternoon. I'm Captain Marsh, and this is Captain Pringle.
16: How do you do?
1: How do you do? All ready for you, gentlemen.
10: Oh, good. We're pretty keen to bash on, Captain Mannering, so may we start?
1: Of course.
16: We both have some pretty urgent affairs to attend to. Yes.
1: Right, gentlemen. We'll take a seat. We'll start right away.
10: Thank you.
5: Mr. Speaker, sir.
1: Yes, Jones.
5: The men have fallen in outside, sir.
1: Good, good. Sir, you stand by to call in the witnesses. Sergeant Wilson will take down the evidence. And I will now read the order convening the Court of Inquiry. The Court of Inquiry will assemble at St. Aldham's Church Hall, Warmington-on-Sea, at 17:30 hours on Thursday, the 17th of April, to inquire into the loss of 75 rounds of 300 ammunition by number 1 platoon B Company, Warmington-on-Sea.
10: Yes, well, we'll take that notice as read, shall we, Pringle?
16: Oh, yes, yes.
1: Oh, very well, gentlemen.
10: Can we call the first witness?
5: Mr. Speaker, sir?
1: Yes, Jones.
5: I would like to volunteer to call the first witness.
1: Call Private Walker.
5: Very good, sir. Call Private Walker. Call Private Walker. Call Private Walker! Call Private Walker!
12: I've called Private Walker.
7: Did someone call me?
1: Yes. Just a minute, Walker.
12: I put a man on the door, sir.
1: Right, Wilson. Sit down and carry on taking notes, will you? Now, Walker, let's get started.
7: Yes, sir.
1: The witness is ready for you, Captain Marsh.
10: Thank you. What's your name?
7: Joe Walker, sir. Wholesale supplier, scrap dealer and private.
10: What happened?
1: Yeah, just excuse me, Captain Marsh. Shouldn't the witness be on oath?
10: Well, he doesn't have to be, but I suppose if you want it that way, you can swear him.
1: That's my experience, gentlemen. But if you do a thing the right way, there are no comebacks. Hand me the Bible, Wilson.
12: I haven't got one, sir.
1: You haven't got one. I told you to provide a Bible.
12: You never said a word about a Bible.
1: I distinctly remember telling you to bring a Bible. Yeah, when I told you to order the extra milk.
7: Here, I know what I can lay my hands on, won't Captain Mannering. A quid. Gold letters on the back. Authorised version. No rubbish.
1: There's no time for that, Walker.
10: We're allowed to take evidence without oath. Why don't we just get on with it?
1: Well, under the circumstances, I think perhaps we should.
7: Here, Mr. Mannering, if you want to play it my way, I can lay my hands on 75 rounds at 8 o'clock tonight, £2.10.
1: Continue with your evidence, Private Walker. Take this down, Wilson.
12: Right, sir.
7: Oh, well. We were swanning around by the waterworks like, minding our own business, when out comes this dirty great idol. Look at that, Jonesy, I says. Jonesy's a cook, you see.
12: Just a minute. Do you mind? Excuse me.
1: What is it now?
12: Well, you see, I'm supposed to be taking all this down, do you understand? And I've only got as far as swanning around.
10: We've got the gist of it. Carry on, Walker.
7: Right. Well, look at that, I says. What, says Jonesy? A big idol, I says. Where, he says. There, I says. I can't see it, he says. His eyes being on the blink, of course, him being the age he is. Of course, he's over 70, you know, and a little bit deaf.
3: I've heard that.
1: All right, Judge, I think you'd better wait outside.
3: Yes, right, sir, I'll go. I'll wait outside, sir. Right, sir. Thank you very much, sir. I should be on my way outside, sir. Thank you, sir. Just going outside, sir.
1: Now, Walker. Just,
3: Mr. Mannering?
1: Yes?
3: I'm outside now, sir.
1: No. Now, Walker, just tell us about the shooting as quick as you can.
7: Yes, sir. Sorry, sir. So, we shot at him.
16: I'm afraid we'll need a teeny-weeny bit more detail than that.
7: I was giving him more detail, wasn't I?
12: Look, now, I suppose we take it from the point where you loaded your rifles.
1: It's a good idea, Wilson.
7: We loaded them before we left the hall.
1: Who gave the order to fire?
7: Ah, Jonesy. Corporal Jones.
1: Put that down, Wilson. Jones gave the order to fire. I think we're getting somewhere now, gentlemen.
14: Oh, praise God in his holiness.
16: What in heaven's name is that?
1: Excuse me, gentlemen. I'll deal with this. Excuse me, Vicar. Vicar!
15: Just a moment, ladies and gentlemen.
7: What's the matter, Mr. Mannering?
1: I've got a very important court of inquiry going on in the hall, and I can't have all this.
15: I beg your pardon, Mr. Mannering, but it is the church's hall, you know.
1: No, it isn't. It's been requisitioned.
15: Not this office. This is still church property.
1: We can't carry on in there with all this noise.
15: If you can do your blood-curdling bandit practice during my responses, I can do my jubilati during your inquiry.
1: Now, listen, Vicar. You and I are standing shoulder to shoulder, facing a common enemy. Can't we cooperate?
15: Oh, very well. We'll do something quiet. The nunc dimittis. Lord, now lettest thou thy servant depart in peace. Nothing personal, Mr. Mannering.
1: Thank you. Well, I've dealt with that. I don't think there'll be any more interruptions. Right, Whistle. Stand them in two. Stand by the sandbag. Stand up pump. Stretcher party falling behind the scout hut.
12: All right, sir. It's all right. It's not a bomb. It was thunder.
1: What? I'll talk about that. Shall we continue, gentlemen?
12: Oh, yes.
10: Yeah, thank you, Captain Mannering.
1: What's going on, Joan?
3: Excuse me, sir, but the men are refusing to wait outside on account of they're getting soaked to the skin.
1: Should we adjourn for half an hour, gentlemen?
10: Great Scott, no.
16: I definitely think we should continue.
1: We can't have all the witnesses listening to each other.
10: Well, why don't Corporal Jones of the platoon demonstrate to us precisely what took place?
16: I say, what a wizard idea.
10: Yeah, well, thank you, Pringle.
1: Very well. Corporal Jones?
12: Yep.
1: Show them what happened.
3: Well, Captain Mannering, when I saw the plane, sir, I remembered all you taught us about engaging enemy aircraft.
5: You remember, sir, how you told us to camouflage our faces with khaki handkerchiefs?
1: Yes, that's right.
5: Well, we didn't have no time for all that rubbish for a start, sir. Then you said we was to scatter. Well, we did that all right, sir. And then I gave the order. And then I gave the order.
1: Well, go on.
5: Oh, Captain Mandarin, I think I'm going. I think I'm going. I can hear angels' voices now.
1: Jones, it's not angels. It's the choir in the side office.
5: I thought the harmony was a bit ropey.
12: Excuse me, sir, but am I supposed to be taking all this down?
10: For God's sake, no. What happened next?
5: Well, we remember what you taught us, Mr. Manry.
17: Yeah, that's right, we did.
5: Cock, I said.
1: I beg your pardon.
5: Cock your rifles, I said. Go on, lads, we'll show them. Rifles up, I said, just like you said, sir. Swing with the plane, lads. Swing with the plane. Aim in front of it, just like you said, sir. Then I gave the order, shoot!
1: Oh, no. No, not shoot, Jones. You should have called,

0: What on earth was that noise? Oh, really, look at my roof. You're vandals, a bunch of vandals.
1: Sorry about that, Vicar. Captain Marsh, Captain Pringle, would you be free to attend another inquiry, say, sometime next week?
2: Oh, no.

that episode of Dad's Army from the original television series by Jimmy Perry and David Croft, you heard Arthur Lowe as Captain Mannering, John LeMessurier as Sergeant Wilson, Clive Dunn, Corporal Jones, Arnold Ridley, Private Godfrey, Graham Stark, Private Walker, Frank Williams, the Vicar, Michael Knowles, Captain Pringle, Timothy Bateson, Captain Marsh, and All the Choir by John Whitehall. The Bullet Is Not for Firing was adapted for radio by Michael Knowles and Harold Snowd and produced by John Dias.

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4: Charlie says, love my good and plenty. Charlie says, really rings the bell. Charlie says, love my good and plenty. Don't know any other candy that I love so well.
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7: Finds that a snap judgment about someone you don't know has a way of snapping back.
8: Well, I don't think you're in danger of having a snap judgment made about you. You're so well known.
7: Well, Mr. Manish, I've been around so long.
8: Well, anyway, I say you're one of the greatest stars of the theater. Why, you can really be compared to the brightest stars in the sky, Mrs. Greenwood.
7: Yes, the Big Dipper. And it isn't Mrs. Greenwood, it's Miss Greenwood.
8: Oh, I'm sorry.
7: You're sorry.
6: As a special guest today, the international star of stage and screen, Mr. Freddie Bartholomew. The Hallmark Charlotte Greenwood Show is brought to you this Sunday and every Sunday at this time by the makers of Hallmark greeting cards. Remind you that whenever you want to remember someone, you'll find a Hallmark card that says just what you want to say the way you want to say it. So when you choose a card, look on the back for the identifying name, Hallmark. Yes, don't forget, a Hallmark card will best express your perfect taste, your thoughtfulness.

0: Meanwhile, Aunt Charlotte is raising the three Boston youngsters, little Robert and teenage Barbara and Jack. It's a sunny, unusually warm Saturday morning, and the Barton backyard is a scene of great activity. That's Robert helping Aunt Charlotte keep the rug.
1: Oh, you sure can't tell us crawling around here. All this cleaning going on.
2: Well, when I was young, we used to clean on Saturdays, too.
1: You did?
2: Mm-hmm. Then Mother would invite the boys over for Sunday, hoping that I'd make an impression on one of them.
1: How did it turn out?
2: Last weekend. Robert, the idea is to get rid of the dust, not the rug.
1: Well, golly, Phil, how'd you separate? Oh, Charlotte, did you have to be rugged when you were a little girl?
2: Mm-hmm. Mother used to give us 10 cents for domestic rugs, 20 cents for Indian rugs, and 40 cents for Oriental rugs.
1: Why so much for Oriental rugs?
2: Because we had nothing but domestic rugs.
3: Hello there.
2: Hello there.
3: Finished all on the wood, Miss Greenwood.
2: Thanks, Sylvester.
1: Gosh, it's so warm, we'll hardly use the wood this week, John.
2: Well, it's better to do the cutting when it's warm and the burning when it's cold and the other way around.
3: Yeah, that's what my grandfather used to say.
2: She did?
3: Yeah. My grandmother, too.
2: She did?
3: Oh, yeah. That's about all they ever did say to each other.
4: Well, what's all this? Bob's coming today.
5: Well, we're having a guest dinner.
2: Oh, Barbara, you are dressed up. I take it that you're not one of the working Bartons.
5: No, I'm not. And neither could the other Bartons be. Has everyone forgotten that Wilbur Manis is coming here this afternoon?
2: No one has forgotten. No one.
5: But you don't understand. Wilbur Manis is coming to interview me about the vacancy on the freshman executive chair. He's joining me now.
2: Well, what has that got to do with Saturday in this household?
5: Oh, you really don't understand. He's the Wilbur Manis.
1: Well, I'm the Robert Barton. He is the Rock. Oh. Maybe I can get him to help me with his job.
5: You'd better not ask. I can just see Wilbur Manis seizing Rug.
2: Well, from what you say, I can just see Wilbur Manis. Barbara, it strikes me you're making quite a fuss about his visit.
5: Oh, but I hope you aren't, Charlotte. Everyone on the campus makes a fuss about him. Don't you know who he is?
2: Certainly, he's the Wilbur Manis.
5: Yes. And his grandfather was the Supreme Court judge. And his father was the United States Senator. And his uncle is the Dr. Felix Manis, president of the college. What? But your family tree is simply got to look up to.
2: I never saw a tree I had to look up to.
5: One of the managers came over on the Mayflower.
1: What's so wonderful about that?
5: What's so wonderful?
1: Yeah. Aunt Charlotte, which one of the Greenwoods came over on the Mayflower?
2: Your Aunt Charlotte.
6: Hey, I'm off there, Aunt Charlotte. Want to help me take the heat?
2: Heat, sir? Yeah? That sounds like Indian jive. No get 'em.
6: No catching?
2: No.
6: Buggy,
5: sloppy. Oh. You're not going to paint that wreck today. Wilbur Manis is coming.
2: So what?
5: Wilbur Manis travels in the best circle.
2: Yeah, and he's the worst square. Oh, and I'm a long straight line. Now, really, children.
5: But I'm not going to have Jack come tramping into the house covered with paint. What kind of impression do you think that'll make on Wilbur Manis?
6: Well, what am I supposed to do? Rent a tuxedo?
2: I read in the paper where a man advertised a tuxedo for rent and a large family wanted to move in.
5: I told Wilbur Manis that Jack would pick him up at the bus station this afternoon. Nobody in this house understands.
2: Oh, now steady, darling. We're not going to let you down. Now, what time is he coming?
5: The bus just in at 2:45.
2: Well, in that case, you'd better get organized. Now, Barbara, tidy up the living room. Robert, will you take in the rugs? And Jack, get your car.
7: Okay, if you say so.
5: Thanks, darling. This is my one chance to get on the frosted deck. Please see that everything's just perfect. Mr. Manis is terribly exacting and fastidious. He insists that everything be in the right place.
2: Well, when you introduce him to me, tell him to look in the other direction.
5: Oh, Mr. Manis, I'm so glad you could come.
8: Come, Miss Barton.
5: Oh, how enchanting of you to say so. May I present my aunt, Miss Greenwood?
2: Welcome to Barton Manor, Mr. Manor. Barbara's been telling me about you.
8: Oh, delighted, Miss Greenwood. I've heard so much about you.
7: I just think it would be frightfully boring for a famous actress here in Lakeview.
2: Quite the contrary.
7: Oh, but certainly you must miss New York City dreadfully. You must have had such bully experiences there.
2: Well, there was one time an out-of-towner saw me standing on the corner of 42nd Street and Broadway, and he turned to his friend and he said, I thought the Empire State Building was on Fifth Avenue.
7: And Robert...
4: Oh, I believe you've met Jack. Oh, of course you have. I need a call for you.
3: Oh, Robert, we had a ripping conversation, didn't we?
7: Did we?
2: Uh-huh.
4: Oh, that's the boy inside there.
2: Well, I seem to remember someone else, a small boy.
4: Oh, Robert. How ghost of me. Oh, Robert is the youngest in the family. And actually, Aunt Charlotte's the oldest.
2: Not only in this family, but any family. Now, here comes Robert now.
8: Hi, Jackie. I see you're back. How about letting me help you with the car?
4: As you guessed, Mr. Manners, this is Robert. Hi. Sit down, Mr. Manners.
9: You're most kind.
2: Jack, did you hang up Mr. Manners' coat?
7: Coat? Oh, how tiresome of me. I took it off in the car and left it there. Frightfully warm out, you know.
2: Be a lamb, Robert, and bring in Mr. Manners' coat, please.
3: Roger. Pirate and alligator, recover coat and tail down and see.
10: Over.
3: An alligator, a pirate. Roger.
2: Be fair-minded this week. Jack, suppose we leave Mr. Mannix and Barbara to their business. Besides, I want you to take a look at the hinge on that back door.
3: Yeah, it's rusty.
2: So am I.
3: What a long hair that Wilbur Mannix is.
2: Now, really, Jack, you're being unfair. I'll admit he's a bit stiff and formal, but very often being hasty in your judgment is the same as being wrong.
3: And is he going to stay here all afternoon? Gosh, if he leaves now, I'd be able to drive him to the bus and still have time to come back and paint my car.
4: Oh, Charles, if you want to say goodbye to Mr. Mannix, he's ready to leave now.
3: Oh, you mean it? Oh, boy, let's go.
2: But... All right, Barbara. Did you get the appointment to the freshman executive committee?
4: Oh, well, I don't know yet. Mr. Mannix said he'd consider it and let me know Monday. Jack, please be careful of everything you say when you're driving back to the bus. I don't want anything to go wrong at the last minute.
3: Don't worry about me. Let's get going so I can get back and take my car.
4: And Charles, where did Robert put Mr. Mannix's coat when he brought it in?
2: Well, isn't it in the closet?
4: No, I couldn't find it.
2: Well, I wonder if he did bring it in.
4: Oh, well, if it's still in the car. Charles.
2: Robert, have you got Mr. Mannix's coat?
4: Well, you see, it was right there in the back seat with the cat.
2: Robert, your face.
4: My paint. That's my red paint.
3: I'm going out to my car. Oh, my gosh, I'm afraid to look. If that kid spilled it all over the upholstery, I'll...
2: Hey, Robert, what happened?
4: It didn't happen. It was an accident. Well, there was a cab there in the back seat with the coat.
3: It just fell on the coat.
2: Just a minute, Barbara. Go on, Robert.
4: Sorry. Well, not so much spilled after all. There's a lot left in the can.
3: Oh, no, not so much spilled. You should see what isn't on his hands and faces on the upholstery. It's ruined.
2: The coat, Jack. Mr. Mannix's coat?
3: Who's got it on the coat?
4: Oh, the upholstery. You should see. My whole car career is absolutely ruined.
2: Now, Barbara, now you'll have to explain to Mr. Mannix.
4: I only wanted to make sure the coat was red. How can I possibly explain it?
2: By simply telling him the truth.
4: Sometimes they have the wrong labels on the cans or in the coat. Tell him this whole coat is covered with red paint. He'll be absolutely furious.
3: What am I going to do without upholstery?
4: Oh, they'll never appoint me after this. Oh, I tried to wipe it off very good, but smeared it on.

0: am I going to do without upholstery?
1: Oh, they'll never appoint me after this. Oh, Aunt Carmen.
2: I tried to wipe it off very
1: good, but smeared it on worse.
0: Oh, now, look, just wait a minute. Now, Jack, if you drive down to the cleaners immediately, there's a chance that every spot can be removed.
1: Oh, Jeepers, do you mean that?
0: Yes, but hurry before the paint dries.
1: You'll have to...
0: Jack,
1: wait till I'm through. Did you hear what I said?
0: Oh, you better get. I'm on the way now. Robert, now, hurry upstairs, darling, and get some turpentine and see if you can clean yourself up.
2: Okay. I'm sorry I spilled it. Honest, I am.
0: Now, Barbara, go and tell Mr. Maness what happened and tell him that we sent the coat to the cleaners and that it'll be back if he'll just be patient.
1: Oh, Charlotte, I can't. He mustn't find out. He mustn't.
0: But, darling, he'll have to. After all, it's going to take some time to clean it.
3: I hate to be rude, but I've just time to catch the 4 o'clock bus back to Mound City. I have you my overcoat.
1: Overcoat? Oh, yes, of course. Honey, no, I need that coat. Are you sure you want to go now? I mean, Jack can't take it at the bus.
3: But a moment ago, you said he could.
1: Yes, well,
0: things have taken on a different color.
3: They have?
1: Yes. Oh, yes, much different. And if you can wait, Jack will take it at the bus. He was called out. He's in a little difficulty.
3: Financial?
0: Well, he is trying to get out of the red.

Christmas is a time for remembering. For remembering the first time you saw Santa Claus. The smell of pine needles at Cousin Claudia's when you were nine. The train Uncle Bob gave you. The Christmas cookies Aunt Harriet made. Yes, Christmas is a time for remembering all those things. 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

0: Dollar was sold. While Dee Wilbur Manish was interviewing Bob in regard to her qualifications for the freshman executive board, Robert spilled a can of red paint over the back seat of Jack's car and over the coat that Wilbur had left on the seat. Aunt Charlotte has sent Jack out to get it cleaned and has advised Barbara to tell Mr. Manish the truth. But Barbara, too terrified of the consequences, is trying to stall him until Jack returns with the coat. Wilbur is saying,
1: Barton, I've already missed 3 buses. If your brother is delayed,
2: Barbara,
1: why don't...
2: if you'd explain to Mr. Manish...
3: Oh, I'm sure Jack will be back any minute now. After all, Mr. Manish, he promised to drive you to the bus station.
1: Oh, but it really isn't necessary. It's getting late, and I insist you let me call a taxi.
3: Oh, you can't. I mean, maybe they aren't running. I mean, maybe they're running the wrong way.
2: Not since the men drivers came back.
1: Oh, please, Miss Barton, I've got to go. May I have my coat?
3: Your coat? Oh, that must be Jack now.
2: I'll go. Why, Gertrude Gleason, come in.
3: Hello, Miss Greenwood. How is it that Jack's teacher is? I mean, I just met Jack at the cleaners and he said Mr. Manish was here. I mean, he will be Manish. So I drove right over. I mean, I really did. I mean, I really sensed the car and drove right over. I mean, I did really.
2: Did I say you walked?
1: Mm-hmm. Mr. Manish, this is Gertrude Gleason. How do you do?
3: Oh.
1: Well, I expect to leave any minute. They tell me.
3: Well, then if Jack gets back, he's driving Mr. Manish to the bus station.
4: Oh, I'd be very happy to drive him to the bus station.
3: I mean, I really would. I mean, I would really. I mean, how could you be wasted, Jack?
1: Well, I say, that's an excellent idea. That's all.

0: everything, doesn't it? Now, may I have my coat?
1: Oh, no. No, I mean, you can't go with Gertrude. I mean, the way she drives.
0: Well, how does she drive?
2: She drives the way she talks.
1: Oh, well, good night,
2: Dad. We'll see you to the door, Gertrude.
1: Goodbye,
2: Gertrude.
3: Oh, thank
2: you,
3: Charlotte. You sure did save the day.
1: Mr.
2: Morris,
1: you're
2: going to
1: live in
2: here. Well, so what? Oh, gosh, Aunt Charlotte, you certainly know your onions. It's a good thing you kept cool.
4: Oh, I'm a whole vegetable garden. I know my onions, built like a string bean, stooled as a cucumber, and some tomato.
2: Well, the cleaner said it was lucky that the paint was still wet. She used some special stuff, and it came off without a mark.
1: Oh, I'm so glad.
2: Listen to her. You'd think it was her upholstery.
1: Upholstery? What about the coat?
2: Oh, boy, when I saw that
1: coat?
4: Dad didn't bring back Mr. Manicky's
2: coat?
4: Oh, God. No, I left it at the cleaners.
1: You what?
2: All right. I'll go back to the cleaners.
1: Oh, by the time you get there, it'll be closed.
4: So, Barbara, I phoned the cleaners and asked them to send the coat right over. In the meantime, I suggest you tell Wilbur the truth. The longer you delay, I suggest right now, here he comes.
0: Ah, Mr. Spartan, you've returned.
2: I got sort of held up.
0: What held you up? The wet road?
4: No, the dry cleaners.
0: I see. But now that you're here, if you could drive me to the bus station,
1: Oh, well, you couldn't possibly go now.
0: Why not?
4: Barbara, tell Mr. Manis. Why not?
1: Oh, well, it's so late now. We simply must stay for dinner.
0: Oh, no, no.
1: Oh, yes, yes. We couldn't dream of you going, could we, Aunt Charlotte?
4: No, dear, we couldn't.
0: Well, but I shall have to be off right after dinner. Horribly rude, I know.
1: Oh, Mr. Manis, I'm so delighted you're staying.
0: On the contrary, I'm delighted.
4: On the contrary, don't commit yourself. Yes.

0: Bonnie, I must be going.
1: Oh, Nadia, please. Sylvester, bring Mr. Maddox another cup of cocoa.
0: Oh, my dear Miss Barton, I've had fits already.
2: Barbara, I believe Mr. Maddox has had enough cocoa.
0: Oh, thank you, Miss Greenwood. You're regular.
2: Not according to my seamstress.
1: Well, Mr. Maddox, about the freshman board, I meant to ask you, do they have to vote on me? I mean, the person you nominate to fill the vacancy?
0: Well, yes, but it's a mere formality since they've left it up to me to select the candidate. So, in self-defense, I might say it's too much responsibility for one man. Don't you think so, Miss Greenwood?
2: I'm biased.
0: Really?
2: In self-defense, I've always felt the same way about myself. Too much responsibility for one man.
1: Oh, Judge, there's a going in the dry cleaner.
3: A dry cleaner?
1: Oh, I see. I'm incredible. There's no limit to their imagination.
2: That has nothing to do with age. My imagination's as good as it ever was. In fact, it's better. In fact, it has to be.
1: The fellow said...
2: That's all right, Robert. I'll go see what he wants.
1: Oh, I'll go too. Please excuse me, Mr. Maddox. Have another cup of cocoa.
2: How do you do?
4: Hello.
2: Are you from the Lakeview Cleaners?
4: Yes, ma'am. You dirty and creasing and tearing, we cleaning and dressing, we tearing. The gowns you adore will be ship-shaped once more.
2: But I'm shaped like a ship and can't wear them.
1: We got the coat in that package. Oh, please give it to me.
4: I'll take it out.
2: Well, unwrap it here and see if they did a good job.
1: All right. Oh, this isn't a coat.
4: Huh?
1: It's a pair of trousers.
4: The trousers?
2: Trousers?
1: They're no good.
2: Not without anybody in them, no.
4: I must have picked up the wrong package.
1: Oh, now I'll have to show Mr. Maddox some more.
2: But Barbara.
1: I'll be right back.
2: Boy, how soon can you take these trousers back and bring back the coat?
4: Monday.
2: Monday?
4: Yeah, the store's closed now. I'm just dropping these off on my way home. Till Monday, then. Goodbye.
2: Goodbye.
1: I'll save Mr. Maddox one of my pieces for you. Can the boy get the coat?
2: Not till Monday.
1: Monday? Oh, I'm sorry. How can I keep Mr. Maddox for a whole weekend? What am I going to do?
2: What you should have done in the first place. And come on, I'll help you.
1: Oh, no, Aunt Charlotte, we can't tell him the truth. We can't.
0: Oh, you're back.
2: Well, Barbara?
1: Miss Maddox, how did you like my thesis?
0: Well, I haven't read it yet. I need my glasses. They're in my overcoat.
1: Oh, well, you shouldn't read without your glasses. I mean, you shouldn't read with them.
0: Well, if you don't want me to read your thesis, I'm sorry I put Sylvester to all that bother.
1: What bother?
0: Well, he went out to the car to get my glasses out of my coat.
1: You sent Sylvester?
0: Hello there.
2: Hello there.
0: I went out to look for your glasses, but I couldn't find...
2: The car, but it's right in the garage.
0: Yeah, but I couldn't find...
1: The keys are hanging right on the nail.
0: Yeah, and all that, but I couldn't find the...
2: Cocoa, well, we're all out of cocoa.
0: No, I'm talking about the man's glasses. He said they were in
1: his... Oh, but Mr. Maddox doesn't want his glasses anymore, do you, Mr. Maddox?
0: Don't I?
2: Don't he?
0: Well, does he?
2: I don't know.
0: No, but even if he didn't want his glasses, I still can't find...
1: Stop, I can't stand it anymore.
2: Me neither.
1: Well, then, Barbara, tell Mr. Maddox that I can't. I just can't tell him.
0: What can't you tell me?
2: Wilbur's waiting.
1: Oh, I... don't know how to tell you, Wilbur. I mean, Mr. Maddox.
0: Oh, do make it Wilbur, though I loathe the name.
1: Oh, boy, it's a lovely name. I mean, it will be all right, but it isn't now. I mean, yet. And I thought it should be before...
2: Barbara, so far, that's clear enough.
0: Yeah, just do go on. I'm fascinated.
1: Well, Robert spilled a can of red paint over the back seat of Jack's car and over your coat. But, Wilbur, honestly, it's going to be all right. And they just forgot, and the cleaner isn't open today, and it all came off the upholstery, so really it will be all right. I mean, the coat.
0: Coat?
1: You're laughing.
0: But really, that's the funniest thing I ever heard. Oh, but it's no joke, though.
1: No, I'm sure your coat will be all right.
0: Coat? Goodness, I was thinking about Jack's car.
2: Oh, give me a thoughtful man. On second thought, skip the thoughtful.
1: Didn't mean to forget, but
0: oh, I should think so. I know how I'd feel if it were my car. What kind of a guess, Mr. Lopez? What with one thing and another?
2: Well, here's one thing that can't get another.
0: You know, if Jack wouldn't consider it too terribly much of an imposition, I'd love to come back tomorrow to help him work on the car.
1: You'll work on a jalopy?
2: And why not? And I could put the kit in and help, too. I could get underneath and stand up.
1: Stand up?
2: Mm-hmm. Like one of those fancy hydraulic shafts they have in the service station.
0: Oh, really, I wish I could help him with the car.
2: You will, and sooner than you expect.
0: Oh, how so?
2: Well, now that we've all had our little laugh about the red coat that isn't coming, and now that that's all cleared up, you really can't leave.
0: Isn't that where I came in?
2: No, that's where the bus schedule goes out. There aren't any more buses running to Mound City tonight. So, will you be our guest?
0: Well, if I wouldn't be putting you out, I'd be delighted.
2: The last time you said that, my answer was, I think you will.
0: And now?
2: I know you will. I do hope you'll find the room quite comfortable, Wilbur.
0: Oh, this is swell. Miss Greenwood.
2: Yes?
0: You know, some things aren't easy to say. Like trying to express my appreciation to Jack for letting me help with his car.
2: Well, it was more of a favor to him, Wilbur. Though you'll have to forgive Barbara's shock of surprise when you asked for help. I'm afraid you've suffered from what we in show business call a bad press.
0: Well, it isn't so often that I get the chance to be with such real people. And that's not a very satisfactory word, I know.
2: It's a perfect word, Wilbur. It explains a lot.
0: I knew you'd understand. Miss Greenwood?
2: Yes?
0: It's your turn now. You knew all the time about the paint on my coat. Why didn't you tell me?
2: Well, it's really very simple. My telling the story of what happened wouldn't do Barbara any good, and it wouldn't help you.
0: I don't understand.
2: Well, Barbara had built up this imaginary character of you, and she was anticipating your reaction as this character, instead of the real Wilbur Manick. Now, I wanted her to face the truth in order to learn the truth about you.
0: And she couldn't do that this afternoon?
2: No, she couldn't bring herself to. She was terrified by her conception of you as some kind of rarefied sophisticate.
0: Good grief.
2: The more terrified she became, the longer she tried to stave off the inevitable.
0: No, that's really the funniest part of the whole thing.
2: It is? I seem to be missing something.
0: You are. Mm-hmm. You see, I've had to face the truth, too. And the truth is, I felt exactly the same way about coming here.
2: About coming to see us?
0: Yes. I've heard the family talk about the formidable and overwhelming Miss Greenwood.
2: Oh, they were confusing dimensions with intentions.
0: Well, perhaps. But I had visions of someone, very stiff-necked and terribly social. You know, someone who looks down her nose at everyone.
2: Ah, now you're confusing height with sight.
0: And then, the thought of facing the three Bartons. Well, I guess I acted just as you expected me to.
2: Well, we didn't do so well ourselves. Strange, or is it really? How can you possibly know people until you actually know them?
0: Hmm. Well, I know Barbara now. I know she's awfully persuasive. Look at the way she got me to stay for dinner.
2: Yes, and I know she's honest and courageous. And look at the way she faced a very trying situation when she finally had to.
0: Mm-hmm. Miss Greenwood, wouldn't you say those qualities make Barbara an ideal person to have on the Freshman Executive Board?
2: Wilbur, that's one for you to answer, unless you want a very prejudiced reply.
0: You know, Miss Greenwood, it's strange how what people say about you tends to make you into a different person.
2: There's only one thing they could say about me that would make me a different person.
0: What's that?
2: I pronounce you man and wife.

0: Meanwhile, may I remind you again, the next time you buy a card for any occasion, look on the back for the identifying name Hallmark. H-A-L-L-M-A-R-K. 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
1: 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You still can show your friendliness, affection, or regard by sending what may count the most, a Hallmark Christmas card.

0: is played by Ian Wolf. Honor of Wilbur Manning is played by Freddie Bartholomew.
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6: And now, in cooperation with police and federal law enforcement departments throughout the United States, Waterman's Pens and Waterman's Inc. present Gangbusters! Out of the foxholes of Europe, from the steaming jungle swamps of the Pacific, our men are now coming home to a new America. A wave of crime has followed every war, and we must not allow lawbreakers to tear down here at home the very ideals that our men have fought to preserve. Tonight, Gangbusters present the authentic inside facts concerning a killer who felt he was even too tough for the army. And so Louis J. Valentine, who has just resigned as commissioner of the largest police department in the world, takes over to interview by proxy Chief A.S. Harper, Chief of Police of Amarillo, Texas. Commissioner Valentine.
7: Chief Harper, I believe that one of the surest ways to combat crime is to expose it. Now we would like to have you rip this case wide open tonight.
8: Well, Commissioner Valentine, I'd like to start back in October 1942 at 10:30 in the evening. A small-time gangster, Doc Rickett, was sitting with his girlfriend in a fashionable Cincinnati nightclub.
9: You're a snappy-looking number tonight, Corin.
10: You like this dress, huh?
9: Yeah, it fits you like a glove. You're the... Hey, what are you staring at?
10: Huh?
9: What are you staring at?
10: The big red-headed man over there. Any objections?
9: Plenty. You're my girlfriend.
10: The redhead doesn't think so. He's smiling.
9: All right, that's... Hey. Don't pay any attention to him, Cora.
10: Why not?
9: That's Red Beaver.
10: Red Beaver?
9: He's dynamite. The FBI and Secret Service have sent out coast-to-coast alarms. Beaver's a deserter from the Army. He's the quickest trigger man I know of. He only pulls the biggest jobs there are.
10: Thanks, Rickett. I thought he was interesting. Now I'm sure.
9: Now you've done it. He's coming over. You cross him and you get a bullet through your head.
10: And you thought you were a big shot. I'll bet there are a million girls who wish they were in my place right now. He's sharp.
11: Hello, pretty legs. How about a little dance?
9: Lay off, Beaver. She's my girl.
11: So you know who I am, huh, Rickon?
9: Sure. I spotted your red hair. I'm no Sunday school teacher myself. I blow around. How'd you know my name?
11: When I spotted good-looking here, I asked a few questions about who she was with. What's your tag, sugar?
10: Cora. Cora Weston.
11: You've got what it takes, Cora. Move over. I'll sit down.
9: I told you, Beaver. Cora's my girl.
11: Sure, I had you. You know, Rickett, I think I could use you. Maybe put you up in a big dough.
9: Yeah?
11: Yeah, I could use a smart guy right now in my business.
9: What kind of business, Beaver?
11: The entertainment business.
9: Yeah?
11: Sure, I like to entertain. Let's see, we'll start with a little Halloween party.
10: A Halloween party? Where?
11: In the Avondale branch of the Second National Bank. Oh, I get it. Uh-huh. Halloween. You know, sweep the bank clean with the witch's broom. Suppose you take a walk for a couple of minutes, Rickard. I want a little board of directors meeting here with Cora.
9: Well, I...
11: Graham.
9: Okay. Okay, I'll get a drink at the bar, and then I'll be back.
11: Smooth, honey. You're plenty smooth.
10: You're kind of sugar-coated yourself, Stephen.
11: Believe in holidays, Cora?
10: I guess so. Why?
11: Today's Columbus Day. Remember, Columbus discovered America and moved in.
10: So?
11: So I'm taking a tip from him. I just discovered you, so I'm going to do

0: Bad, Cora. Sitting in your apartment, you playing to me.
1: Want me to fix your cocktail, Beaver?
0: After 2 weeks, you have to ask me.
1: I'll answer.
0: Oh, no, I'll do the answering. Hello?
2: Oh, is that you, Beaver?
0: Sure, it's me.
2: Well, I haven't got anything to do. Suppose I drop up, huh?
0: No. Cora's my girlfriend now, Richard. Oh, get your surprise package?
2: Yeah, yeah. But a clown suit and a cowboy suit. What's the gag?
0: Tomorrow's Halloween. You dress up fancy on Halloween, don't you? You ought to wear the clown suit, see? Good gag, huh?
2: Oh.
0: Besides, the clientele at the bank will have a tough time describing a clown and a cowboy.
2: I get it.
0: Wait with me a while, Rickett, and you'll learn things.
3: Attention, all police. Avondale branch of the Second National Bank just robbed of $7,000 by two men in Halloween costumes. One dressed as a cowboy, one as a clown. Approach with caution. These men are heavily armed. That is all.
4: Well, Agent Hurley, we put that warning on every teletype through the state.
5: We at the FBI appreciate your cooperation, Captain Morse.
4: The bandit's stunt of dressing in Halloween costumes was a touch of genius. Nobody can seem to identify them. But I've always noticed that when a man gets money easily, he spends it easily. So, as just one possible trap, I sent out an alert to nightclubs, bars, racetracks, and pool rooms to watch for men who seem to be spending money too freely.
5: Good. Perfect. I never guessed they're spending a little too much money is what we're waiting for.
0: Like this nightclub, Cora?
1: We've sure been covering them all, haven't we, Red?
0: That's me, Cora. Everything in a big way.
1: Yeah, but Red, you've been cracking so many banks. Every day, headlines in the papers.
0: Rickett's so scared he doesn't even dare leave our hideout.
1: He's pretty jealous, you know, Red. You taking me away from him.
0: You leave Rickett to me. Baby, I've got the biggest job yet lined up. $100,000.
1: Yeah? When?
0: Christmas. At Christmas time, everybody gets presents. I figure maybe the Charleston Trust will want to give us a present.
1: Why do you always pick a holiday, Red?
0: Holidays are made for guys like me. On holidays, the suckers stuff up with turkey and guzzle booze, right? They get slow and careless.
1: Gee, I never thought of that.
0: Booze makes them slip up. They're not themselves. Waiter.
6: Yes, sir.
0: Waiter, bring another bottle of that champagne over here. Huh?
6: Coming up, sir.
1: You're spending your money awful fast tonight, Red.
0: That's the way I make it, isn't it? Banks have lots of money, you know.
1: Yeah, but you've been drinking a lot. You said tonight, when a man was drinking, he wasn't himself.
0: That's for other guys, not me. You couldn't tell by the way I talk I've had a drink.
6: Here you are, sir. And 40 champagne.
0: You know, someday I'm going to take a bath in that stuff.
6: I wouldn't do that, sir. The bubbles tickle.
0: Quick on the trigger, ain't he? Pour it.
6: Certainly, sir. Anything else, sir?
0: No. Here. Buy yourself a house for Christmas. Yeah, take it.
6: Thank you, sir. Yes. Thank you, sir. Thank you.
1: You've blown your top, Beaver. Giving that guy a century for a tip?
0: Shut up and drink your champagne. Dames will crab all the time, get on my nerves.
1: You couldn't just slip the weight of the hundred. Oh, no, not you. You had to make a production of it.
0: I said shut up.
1: First thing you know, you...
0: Now, will you button that loose slip of yours, or I'll slap you again.
1: Now you've done it, you fool. That army sergeant saw you slap me.
0: Oh, yeah? I eat army sergeants on toast. Oh, he's going to use that for an excuse to come over and meet you, huh? Going to chisel in like I did to get you away from Rickett.
7: What's the matter? Something wrong?
0: What's it to you?
7: Can I do anything for you, miss?
1: No. No. Everything's all right.
0: Hey. What was you figuring on doing, Chum, if it hadn't been all right?
7: Ah, take it easy, buddy. You've been celebrating a little too much.
0: I suppose because you're in the army, you figure maybe I'm easy pickings, huh?
7: Now, look, I don't want any trouble as long as the young lady says she's all right. Okay, I'm leaving.
0: Oh, so you're going to pull the Prince Charming stuff, huh?
7: Put that gun away.
0: This time, Sergeant, you ran into a tough customer.
7: Oh, if you're so tough, why don't you join the Army? We need some good fighters.
0: Oh, the Army, huh? I don't see you being so brave. And besides, I don't like the looks of an Army uniform.
1: Red. Red. Follow me. We got to get out of here.
7: Stay hauled up here in Cora's flat, Beaver.
0: As long as I say so, Rickett. Stop playing that piano, Cora.
1: Sit down, Beaver. You're driving us nuts with that walk.
0: Shut up. If it wasn't for your nagging, this wouldn't have happened.
1: Can you beat that? Red gets a snootful, blows his top, shoots an army sergeant, then tries to pin the rap on me.
7: You hadn't ought to be so quick with that rod, Beaver.
0: You're going to start telling me how to operate?
7: Oh, no, it ain't.
0: Killing comes pretty easy to me, Rickett. I'd remember that if I were you. The same goes for you, Cora.
7: And what's that?
0: It ain't a woodpecker. See what it is, Cora.
8: Open up in there.
1: Cops.
0: Stall them. Give us a chance to get out the back window onto the fire escape. If it's the cops, I'll blast them from there.
8: Open up or we'll break in the door.
1: Take your time, boys. Take your time. Okay. What you selling?
4: I'm Captain Morris of the Cincinnati Detectives. Mr. Hurley's a federal agent.
1: So what?
4: We're looking for a man who was seen coming into this building.
1: What's it on me? Every man who comes in this building don't come up here, unfortunately.
5: Cut the comedy. We know he's here. Step aside.
1: Hold it, copper. I'm old-fashioned. I don't let strange men into my apartment unless they've got search warrants.
5: Really?
1: Yeah. And that goes double for coppers.
4: Well, by an odd coincidence, I happen to have a search warrant. Right here.
1: Well, if you must come in...
5: What was that? Come on.
4: Come back from that fire escape into the room again. With your arms up. We guessed if we came in the door, you gentlemen might go out the window, so I had a few of my men out there.
0: Smart guy, huh?
5: I know one of them, Captain Morris, Rickett. Rickett's an old-time gangster. The redhead's a new one.
0: I'm just an innocent bystander.
4: The redhead is the one who shot the Army sergeant.
0: You got nothing on me, copper.
4: No? We had all of the nightclubs tipped off to report men who were spending money too freely. The waiter who waited on your table called us up. We examined the $100 bill you gave him as a tip.
0: I want to see my lawyer.
4: I don't blame you, Red. Suppose we go down to headquarters for a talk.
0: And if I say no?
4: Well, if you should say no, I'll tell you. You'd come along a good deal like this.
0: Let go of me, copper. Let go. Come on. Let go of me, will you?
9: So Red Beaver started moving fast, Chief Hopper.
10: Yes, Commissioner. Red Beaver didn't know what had struck him till he was safe behind bars. But the crime history of Red Beaver had not yet reached its peak.
11: Tonight marks the first broadcast in this L.E. Waterman Company presentation of Gangbusters. And we're proud to have been able to select as chief investigator and commentator for these programs a man who has been a police officer for almost half a century and who last midnight resigned after 11 years as police commissioner of the New York City Police Department. Louis J. Valentine, as head of the largest police force in the world, has made contacts with and influenced police procedure on a nationwide scale. Federal, state, and local police departments throughout the country know and respect Commissioner Valentine as being in the forefront of our constant war against crime. Gangbusters and the L.E. Waterman Company are proud that Commissioner Louis J. Valentine will act as chief investigator on these factual cases. Well, Commissioner Valentine, how does it feel to be facing a microphone?
9: Frankly, Mr. Gardner, it's harder to face than a gangster with a gun. But the L.E. Waterman Company has provided me with an opportunity to do something I've wanted to do for a long time. To me, Gangbusters, which names names and states facts, is the ideal way to prove the folly of crime to those who might otherwise be led astray. And it's going to be my purpose to see that every program is pointed to bring about a better, safer, happier America for all.
11: Thank you, Commissioner. And now, in recognition of your never-ending fight against crime, the L.E. Waterman Company makes the year's first network presentation of its Waterman's Deluxe Pen and Pencil gift set to you, Commissioner.
9: Thank you, Mr. Gardner. It certainly is beautiful. But I already have a Waterman set, one that was presented to me when I became a captain of police in this department 19 years ago. And I'd rather miss one of Mrs. Valentine's home meals than lose that set.
11: Well, Commissioner, I don't blame you. But we do want you to have this newest model Waterman's.
9: Thanks, Mr. Gardner. I accept it gratefully. And I'll use them both.
11: And now, Commissioner Valentine, back to the case of Red Beaver.
9: Chief Harper, Red Beaver was in the Cincinnati prison.
10: Yes, Commissioner Valentine. And it was 16 minutes before 9 on the evening of February 12th. Red Beaver lay sprawled in his bunk, watching water pouring from his wash basin to the cell floor. Finally, he walked over to the bars separating him from Doc Ricketts' cell.
0: Hi, Ricketts. Where's all the water coming from, Beaver? I told you we'd break out of this joint.
12: But if it's all the same to you, I'd rather walk out than swim out.
0: Know what day today is, Regan?
12: Sure. February 12th. So what?
0: February 12th. Lincoln's birthday.
12: What do you want we should do? Eat birthday cake?
0: Yeah. You never heard what Lincoln did?
12: He got himself shot. Is that what you're aiming for us to get?
0: Yeah, but before he did, he freed the slaves.
12: So?
0: Today's Lincoln's birthday, so we'll do like him. We'll free the slaves. Us included.
12: Just like that, huh? How?
0: Plug up your base and let the water run on the floor.
12: Why? Yours is running plenty. You gonna start raising fish in there?
0: Do like I say.
12: Okay, okay.
0: Good. Now we'll wait a minute, and we call a guard.
12: Then what?
0: We yell for a dry cell. While we're switching, we hit him over the head and make a break. How's the water coming?
12: You could launch a ship in here now.
0: Okay. Rattle a cup.
12: Guards! Guards!
13: Help! Help!
12: Hey,
13: we're
12: guards.
13: Being flooded!
12: Get us out!
13: Guards!
12: Get us out of this place! We're being flooded!
3: Attention, Cincinnati police. Escaping prisoners Red Beaver and Doc Rickett have just held up the Second National Bank and are escaping. Green, 1940, Chrysler sedan, license number 293-348. That is all.
14: To Kansas City Police, believe killer Red Beaver and pal Rickett are driving toward Kansas City. These men are heavily armed. Suggest roadblock.
12: I can't stand this strain much longer, Beaver. I'm cracking.
0: Don't worry. We'll be all right here in Kansas City.
12: The whole country's looking for us.
0: I always do things in a big way, Rickett. But I tell you, Kansas City's safe. I got it all figured out.
12: Roadblock up ahead.
0: Where those rotten coppers are.
12: Coppers all over the place.
0: I'll run over them. I'll kill them. Hold on. Come on.
12: I'm all in. All this has been going on for days, this cop shooting at us.
3: Kansas City, FBI Washington. Doc Rickett, companion of Red Beaver, was found hiding in cellar in Kansas City. Rickett is now under arrest. Red Beaver escaped and is believed hiding in one of the southern states.
0: Hello?
15: Hello, Edward?
0: Who? Oh, yeah, yeah, sure, this is Edward. That you, Helen?
15: Sure.
0: Yeah, wait a minute, let me sit down, huh?
15: You tired?
0: I'm just not used to this Texas weather yet.
15: Mm-hmm. How do you like it here in Amarillo?
0: Oh, that depends upon how well you like me, baby.
15: But I haven't seen you very often.
0: I'll see you tonight.
15: All right.
0: Sure, we'll go to a club. Wait a minute.
15: What's the matter?
0: Hold it. Can you beat that?
15: Huh? What's the matter?
0: Two women out in the street, they bump cars.
15: Are they mad?
0: Uh-oh. Look, the little one's shoving the big one around. No, the big one, she won't take it. Wow!
15: What happened?
0: The little one gives the big one a slap. Uh-oh, the cop's seen him. Hey, this is a grandstand seat. Hey, they're looking up here at the window. They can see me laughing at them.
15: Say, you're as good as a radio fight announcer.
0: The cop's walking across the sidewalk toward my window here. This is a laugh.
15: Why?
0: If you only knew, sister.
10: Hey, mister, you saw these two women bump cars, didn't you?
0: Sure, I seen them, officer. I was looking right out the window here.
10: Which one was at fault?
0: No, you don't. You don't get me between two dames, especially those dames. If one of them was cute, it might be different.
15: Hello.
0: Wait a minute, baby. I'm talking to the cop here.
10: Well, I guess I have to take him up to the station house. Will you come up with me and tell what you saw?
0: Now, wait a minute. I'm not going... Okay. Okay, sure, I'll go with you.
10: I'd be much obliged if you would.
0: Sure, I will. Hello, sugar. I'll call you back later.
15: All right, Edward.
0: I gotta go see justice done. Well, copper, lead the way. I'll put on my hat and be right with you.
10: This is the gentleman I was telling you about, Captain Kirkman. He was sitting in the window and saw the two women bump fenders.
13: Oh, I appreciate your coming up to the station, huh?
0: That's all right.
13: What's your name?
0: Jack Edwards.
13: Oh, I'm Captain Kirkman, and this is Captain King. I'm glad to meet you. Oh, sit down, Mr. Edwards.
0: You got a pretty good police station here at Amarillo, haven't you?
13: Oh, it serves its purpose. You a stranger in Amarillo?
0: I've been here a couple of months. You want me to tell you about those two women bumping cars, huh?
13: Yes, but you don't happen to know a man by the name of Red Beaver, do you?
0: Who?
13: Red Beaver. He's an escaped convict and a killer.
0: No, I never heard of him. What do you ask me?
13: I was just wondering, Red, that's all.
0: You call me Red. My name ain't Red. It's Jack Edwards.
13: Oh, I see. Here. There's a wanted circular for Red Beaver for desertion from the Army and killing an Army sergeant.
0: No, I don't know what you're talking about.
13: The detectives standing back of you all have their guns out, Red.
0: No, I didn't kill nobody. It wasn't me. I didn't kill him. What a sucker I am.
13: Yes, you are. All police officers have been on the lookout for you.
0: Think of me ending up here. For them two dames to bump their cars, I could bump them off.
13: Didn't figure it might be a little plant to get you up here without any shooting.
0: And I thought I was smart. Me, Red Beaver, being took in by this one-horse joint. I didn't kill that guy, though.
13: We'll leave that to the United States Army, Beaver. They're asking for you.
0: No. Look, I'll do anything. I'll tell you anything you want to know, but don't let the Army get a hold of me. Don't let the Army get a hold of me, please.
10: Details! Up! Harry Red Beaver, as convicted by a court-martial at Fort Sill, you will, on this morning of September 26, 1944, be hanged by the neck until dead. Harry Beaver, have you anything to say?
0: No, I guess I ain't got nothing.
10: May God rest your soul.
16: And Commissioner Valentine, at 6:37 a.m., 20 minutes later, Harry Red Beaver was dead, executed by the United States Army.
17: Chief Hopper, this has been a terrific case tonight, one I doubt that we will ever forget. I wish that every person in this country might have heard it.
16: Yes, Commissioner Valentine, to Red Beaver, the men in the uniform of their country were suckers. He knew better. He knew how to get easy money. But it didn't turn out that way. And it never does.
11: And now, before we present our urgent last-minute bulletins on persons wanted by the authorities at this very moment, the case of Red Beaver is over. But the case of the missing words remains a mystery to millions of Americans. Their only clue is the peculiar behavior of a fountain pen, a pen that sometimes writes on and on without ever seeming to run dry. And then again, it seems out of ink almost before it starts. The reason is that, in the first instance, the pen was filled with Waterman's wonderful blue-black ink, and thus gave thousands of extra words. The second time, however, a different ink had been used, and fewer words resulted. This tremendous difference, ladies and gentlemen, is because Waterman's Blue Black is all ink, true ink. No solvents, no added chemicals, no dilution. That's why, by actual test, Waterman's Blue Black ink gives you up to 6,500 more words per filling. 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All come in the convenient tip-fill bottle. 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Now, gangbusters, nationwide clues. Chief R.F. Werstner, Dayton, Ohio Police Department, announces a reward of $8,500 is being offered for return of 2.5-year-old baby Ronald Thompson and conviction of his kidnapper. Here is description given gangbusters by Dayton police of alleged kidnapper.
3: Woman, known as Mary Wilkie, 40 to 45 years old, 5 feet 6 inches, about 150 pounds, ruddy complexion, reddish brown hair, believed hennet, brushed back and up, speaks with slight accent, possibly southern or eastern, pleasing personality. Renew vigilance for this woman. Reward now offered by Dayton, Ohio Police, $8,500.
11: From Denver, Colorado Police, urgent bulletin concerning suspect wanted for questioning in connection with murder of J.A. Richardson, that city. Suspect described as follows.
18: Andrew Zipas, alias Jack Wood, alias William Hammond, 36, 5 feet 6 inches, about 150 pounds, dark hair, brown eyes. When last seen, according to police, wore khaki shirt or jacket with blood stain on right shoulder and sleeve, where he supposedly was shot in struggle with victim. Suspect believed to have left scene of crime in company of woman in green Pontiac sedan, bearing Los Angeles license ending in numerals 80. Watch for Andrew Zipas, wanted for questioning, murder, Denver Police Department.
11: If you have any information concerning these clues, notify your local police, the Federal Bureau of Investigation, or gangbusters at once. Now, here is Commissioner Valentine.
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11: 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Gangbusters Factual Case Histories is a Phillips H. Lord production. 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

0: Around the studios in Hollywood these days, there's considerable interest being expressed in a young actress who has contributed some outstanding work in the roles given her to date and for whom a great future is being prophesied. She's lovely, intelligent, and talented. We're very happy to bring you a young lady who is well on her way to stardom, our star, Miss Kathy Downs.
1: Thank you very much, Les. I just hope all those nice things you say are true.
0: Well, from what a number of my good friends tell me, there's not much doubt about that, Kathy. We're delighted to have you on the show, and we'd like to talk to you for a few moments after the final curtain.
1: I'd be very glad to stay for a few minutes of backstage chatter, Les.
0: It's a deal, Miss Kathy Downs.

0: curtain is up, and here is the play. It's circus time. The big top is packed with children of all ages, from 1 to 100 years old, thrilling to the excitement of the greatest show on earth. In the center of the middle ring, the ringmaster cracks his whip and chants, "Ladies and gentlemen, Syrup, the horse wearing the red and white checkered pajamas and ridden by that funny circus clown, Tom Rhodey, wins the race by a pajama top."
1: Tom Rhodey.
2: Oh, Janie, you're all dressed.
1: Yes, and you haven't even taken off your makeup. What have you been doing, pressing that horse's pajamas?
2: Say, isn't it time for your performance?
1: It might interest you to know that they shot me out of the cannon tonight during the horse race. I waved as I passed over you, but apparently you were too interested in that daffy horse to notice me.
2: She isn't daffy. Syrup is a thoroughbred, and I hate making her wear those red and white checkered pajamas and those big yellow sunglasses. How did she look?
1: Well, from my bird's eye view, like a gingham truck with the fog lights on.
2: Oh, listen to her whinny. I don't think she likes being alone in that next tent.
1: Well, maybe we could talk one of the gorillas into coming over and being a babysitter.
2: Oh, don't be like that, Janie. She's a beautiful 3-year-old, and I know I could do a lot with her.
1: And you're 29, and I'm 25, and I want a home, and that many kids. Oh, Tom, let's forget about horses and circuses.
2: She should be winning real races.
1: Wait a minute, Tom. You aren't thinking about that again.
2: You've seen me work her out early mornings in every town we've played. Syrup is fast in any kind of track. Hard, wet, sloppy.
1: Speaking of sloppy, let me have that cold cream. Your lips look like an upside-down slice of watermelon. Please take off that fake bubblegum nose.
3: Excuse us, this Tom Rhodey's dressing tent?
2: Huh? Oh, yeah, come on in.
3: Hi, thanks. Evening, ma'am. Hiya, Tom. The name's Pete. Pete Zarboli.
2: Well, what are you, one of the midget clowns?
3: Yeah, I reckon I'm a midget, all right. Only I don't make my public laugh. I usually send them home crying.
2: Crying?
3: Yeah, I'm a jockey.
2: A jockey? Well, sit down. Yeah, now I remember seeing your name in the racing form. Have a glass of pink lemonade. Janie, there's a clean glass up there on the trunk.
1: Here you are, and if my womanly intuition is working, I'm not going to like you, Pete.
3: Hey, not too much. I'm trying to cut the stuff out. Wait, you know.
2: Here you are. Now, Pete, what's on your mind?
3: That nag, Syrup. I hear you own the plug.
2: She's no nag. Come on, take a look at her without those naughty pajamas and sunglasses.
3: I don't have to. I clocked her this morning about 5 when you were working her out on the Tumboat Road. It's all I need to. That baby has speed, plus class.
2: She ought to. Her ma was fighting Rose and her pa was Maniglow. I've got papers to prove it.
3: Show 'em, pal. I got $750 if you want to sell her.
2: Nope, not for a million.
1: Tom, $750? Well, that's more than we can save in 2 years. We can make a down payment on a little place in the country.
2: She's the only thing Grandfather left me. Nope, no sale.
1: But you said yourself she should be running real races.
3: The first time I ride her, I'll bring her in 6 lengths ahead of the field.
1: Oh, it's cruel to keep her stuck away in an old dock tent.
3: She should be kicking the daylights out of the turf.
1: She should be getting out and meeting other horses.
3: How about it, Tom?
1: We could quit the circus, too, and have a home to live in.
2: Okay.
1: Oh, Tommy, you're wonderful.
3: Yeah, here you are. $750 cash. The Southside track opens up in 10 days, and... Hey, don't you want it?
2: No. I'm going out there and rent a stable for Syrup and a shack to live in.
1: Tom Rhodey, stop twirling those big sunglasses and explain that last remark.
2: Why, you talked me into it. Janie, my love, we're in the racing business. You can ride her, Pete, but I'll own her.
1: Oh, right now I wish I had been born with 4 legs and could whinny. Maybe you would think of me sometimes.

0: The horses are coming out.
1: Up in the saddle you go.
2: Okay, Tom. If the sheriff runs anything like she has been in them early morning workouts, we'll take this race by a block.
3: I still think she does better with her pajamas on. And I still say they ought to run races early in the morning before the sun comes up.
4: We'll watch it from the grandstand. And stop screwing up your face. After being cooped up in a circus for 2 years, I should think you'd smile at sunshine.
3: Oh, yeah? Well, just take a look in my mirror and let me know if you think I would have married that squinting face you're wearing at the moment.
4: Come on, Jenny. I don't want to miss a thing.
0: The horses are on the track.
3: Oh, I'm on my last leg. Tom, did you have to pick the very top row of the grandstand?
4: Oh, sit down, Jenny. Oh, boy, I guess I'm not as young as I used to be.
3: That's just what I've been telling you. 29 is about the right time for a man to be thinking about a home for his wife.
5: Oh, look up a mutual bond. Syrup is
3: 19-1. Oh, Tom, isn't that a cute little baby sitting on the lady's lap next to you? Look, she wants to play with your hat.
5: Oh, she's the prettiest horse in the race.
3: She's so healthy looking. Pink cheeks and blue eyes.
5: Oh, look at that neck and that chest.
3: Tom Rovey. You haven't been paying any attention to me.
4: Hey, lady, your baby. Oh, never mind, baby. Go ahead. That little scamp next to me's all the lining out of my hat. Janie, are you crying?
3: No, you big Joe. Why don't you buy me some sunglasses?
4: Oh. Well, it won't take long for Syrup to win this one. Look at her.
3: What's she bobbing her head for?
4: Oh, she's just anxious to run. Hey, she's bucking. Take it easy, Syrup. Oh, she's 4 feet out of the saddle. She's running away. Syrup, wait a minute. Oh, there goes the lead pony after it. Syrup is rounding the turn and going into the backstretch. Syrup! Syrup!
3: I can't see, Tom. Did the man catch her?
4: She jumped the fence and ran to the barns.
3: Oh, Tom, you'd better give the lady next to you a couple of dollars. You've just torn up the baby's bonnet.
4: Awake?
3: Oh, Tom, why did you have to turn off the alarm? I was dreaming about a fire wagon. Syrup was pulling it.
4: I've been awake for hours, and I've just figured out what made Syrup. I know why she ran to the barn.
3: What did she do, forget something?
4: Oh, Janie, please. All she needs is to get used to running with other horses. Mr. Mason is working out three of his today. Maybe he'll let Syrup run with him. I'll be next door in the stable getting a saddle up, and for Pete's sake, Janie, don't forget to wear a sweater. It's pretty cool outside.
3: Tom, wait.
4: Yes, what is it?
3: Are my eyes still bloodshot from the sun yesterday, or are you running around in red flannel longies?
4: What? Oh, my gosh, where are my trousers? Oh, here they are. Leave it to a woman to think of something to make up. Oh, good morning. You're going to meet a lot of nice horses this morning, and everything
2: well,
4: is going...
2: Well, ain't the funny man and his clown horse.
4: Huh? Oh, it's you, Pete. You mean the clown and his funny horse?
2: Yeah. I bet you that nag got more laughs clowning for the grandstand yesterday than you ever got performing in the circus.
4: Ah, Pete, you'll see a big change in her after you exercise her this morning. How about it, Syrup?
2: You mean you're going to put that plug in a race again?
4: Why, certainly. Next Saturday.
2: Hey, look, Tom, get wise to yourself. She needs a heap of schooling, 6 months of it, not 6 days. And, incidentally, you better grab yourself another exercise boy and a jockey. Oh, not laugh.
4: Oh, that's fine.
3: Yeah, no makeup on, hair all frizz. Hey, you remember me, don't you? Janie, your wife. Well, what's the matter with Pete?
4: Pete just quit.
3: Good. Let's sell the horse and start thinking about that home.
4: Oh, it's too late for that, Janie. I'm afraid the most anybody would give her now would be... Well, would be a big sigh.
3: Okay.
0: Horses are on the track.
3: Tom, do you realize that we're sitting in the same two seats we had last time? Maybe they're bad luck.
4: Oh, not a chance for any bad luck. Syrup's used to other horses now. She's been working out with Mr. Mason's horses all week. And you see who's in the saddle, don't you?
3: It's Lex Daly. How did you manage to talk him into exercising Syrup all week and riding today?
4: He did the talking. I quote, an outlaw with her dynamite needs a jockey that can stick with it. Lex Daly is one of the best in the business. Jenny, what are you doing with those big sunglasses?
3: I'm looking through one of the lenses. I told you a week ago to buy me some, but you never think of me. Besides, they're pretty good.
4: Huh? Oh, let's see. Hold them up so I can look through the other lens, huh? Hmm. They aren't bad, are they? Put your head closer to mine.
0: The horses have reached the post. Great Daisy goes in. Callender's in. There's Hamlet, the favorite, going to the number 10 stall. Haltry goes in number 4 position. Syrup, the number 5 horse, goes in. Syrup, you may remember, was the bad actor last Saturday. Now they're all...

0: 4 position. Syrup, the number 5 horse, goes in. Syrup, you may remember, was the bad actor last Saturday. Now they're all in. Steady, Syrup. Syrup acting up a bit. Now the boy has her quieted down. Steady. Steady. They're off! It's Syrup taking the early lead, followed by Hamlet, Sanford, Rugal. As they go into the clubhouse turn, it's Syrup by a length and a half, Hamlet second, Blue Doll third, Sanford fourth.
1: Come on, Syrup, baby.
0: Moving up to fourth.
2: Tom, you look so funny. You've taken the sun goggles. They're very becoming.
0: As they go into the back stretch, it's Syrup opening up a 3-length lead. Sanger's coming up fast on the outside. It's taken over second. Hamlet is third. Great Daisy is fourth. Sanford is fifth. Going down the back stretch, it's still Syrup holding on to the... No, Syrup's acting up badly. She's stopping. Sanger's taking over the lead. Hamlet second. Great Daisy third. Sanford fourth. Syrup has stopped and is trying to unseat her rider. She has. There he goes.
1: No, Syrup, no. You can't... She jumped the fence again.
2: Tom, you said that Syrup's ma was fighting Rose and her pa was Managlow. Were they horses or jackrabbits?

0: afraid I haven't any good news.
1: Oh, don't sit on that trunk, Tom. I want to put all your clown clothes back in. I've been airing them out all morning. Oh, did you see Mr. Lardner, the ringmaster?
0: Uh-huh. They have another clown in my place and a redhead to shoot out of the cannon in your place.
1: Oh, well, maybe the new clown would buy syrup in your clown clothes.
0: He has a horse. All he wants is Syrup's red and white checkered pajamas and the big sunglasses. He gave me $250 to use the act.
1: Well, that leaves us a temperamental clown horse to keep an okay in stall rent. $750 to do it on.
0: Janie, we only have $250.
1: What?
0: Honey, I was so sure Syrup would win that last race that I put everything...
1: You drew it all out of the bank?
0: Oh, Janie, darling, I was thinking about that home you've always wanted. I wanted it, too, only I wanted you to have the whole works.
1: Oh, so we're broke. Outside of $250.
0: Oh, I guess I'll always be a clown, Janie. Only now I guess I'm not so funny. Wouldn't even blame you if you... Well, if you were...
1: Oh, you know I wouldn't do that, Tom. I happen to be in love with you. But I wish you'd have that horse put in my name and promise to never enter in another race.
0: Oh, Janie, you're so wonderful. All right, on my word of honor, I'll give it to you. You can sell her. You can do anything you want with it. And I'll get a job in town somewhere.
1: Seal that with a kiss?
0: Right. You're handling the money. Here it is. $250. Don't forget you're rubbing me with alcohol, not a horse.
1: Now give me your other arm, Tom. And is that any way for the fourth assistant to the head stevedore to act after his first day at work?
0: Oh, Janie, that job. I have to pile big boxes that... Ouch! I was out. 3 o'clock in the morning.
1: I heard you complain about having to get up so early. Before, all night, just waiting for dawn so you could exercise.
0: Janie, I ran all the way from the bus line.
1: Oh, what, Tom, that's half a mile. Why didn't you signal me? I would have clocked you.
0: This newspaper, I just bought it at noon.
1: Oh, what did you do? Forget to pay the news boy?
0: Oh, where is it? Hey, you take it. You find out. I'm all thumbs.
1: Would this be what you're looking for right here on the back page?
0: Yeah, that's it. The racing news. First, second, third, fourth, fifth, sixth. Here it is. There it is. The sixth race. Look, Syrup has entered in the sixth race today. There it is. Plain as anything.
1: I know. And believe me, I had to do some tall maneuvering to get her entered.
0: You mean you entered Syrup?
1: Well, she's mine, and you said I could do what I wanted with her.
0: Oh, heaven bless the little fishes and green apples. Janie, that's a $10,000 added handicap race.
1: Oh, wouldn't that buy a nice little home? There'd be a lot left over, too.
0: But Syrup is stale. She hasn't had a workout all week.
1: I happen to have a way with the little men around here. There are actually fistfights at 5 a.m. as to who will exercise her. This morning, she breezed 6 furlongs in 114 flat.
0: She did? Oh, that's wonderful. You're wonderful, Jenny. It must cost plenty for entry fee.
1: $200.
0: $200?

0: $100? Well, thank heaven I got paid today. We can eat anyway. For a week, that is. You see, Janie, they're cutting down on the help, and I got...
1: Well, that's the first race just over. Have you had your lunch?
0: Oh, I'm not hungry. Can I look at Syrup? I see you have the barn doors closed.
1: Of course. Don't we always keep them closed so she won't be in a draft? Pretty chilly.
0: I wouldn't know. I've got a fever, I think. Oh, you're looking okay.
2: Hiya, Tom. How's Trip?
0: Huh? Oh, Pete, how've you been? I haven't seen you around.
2: I haven't seen you either. I hear you're working for a living now.
0: Yeah, you know. Just...
2: Not the way I look at it, pal. Well, lock these quarters and get on these silks.
0: Hey, those are my silks. What are you doing with my silks?
2: Not yours, pal. Your wife's, remember? She owns the whole works now.
0: Why, you... At least you could have picked a jockey that can stay on a horse. Jenny! Jenny! Jenny!

0: horses are coming out.
1: Oh, what a climb that was. These seats must be 200 feet high. Fingers crossed, Tom.
2: What? Oh, yeah, yeah. Thorpe hasn't come out yet.
1: Oh, give her time. She's the number 10 horse.
2: Oh, look at the mutual ball. Thorpe is 50 to 1. Oh, now she's 60 to 1. Oh, there's Surf. Janie. Surf.
3: Oh, Janie, you did that purposely to make a clown out of her. Oh, honey, how could you do that to her?
0: Your attention, please. A late change in equipment for Surf, the number 10 horse. Ladies and gentlemen, Syrup will race wearing an honest-to-goodness huge pair of sunglasses. The horses have reached the post. Hamlet goes in. Great Daisy goes in. Pipe Smoke is going into number four.
3: Janie, why did you do it? The poor thing knows everybody's laughing at her. She's sensitive. You should know that.
1: Oh, I'm sorry, Tom. I just had a hunch. And those big clown glasses she used to wear in the act gave me an idea.
0: They're all in but Syrup. He's looking over the grandstand to see if there are any Hollywood talent scouts present. Now she's going into the number 10 stall. They're all in. Steady. Syrup. Steady. Hamlet got away first. Taking the early lead. Followed by Sweet Gal. Syrup running third. Going to clubhouse turn. It's Hamlet by one. Sweet Gal by a half. Syrup is third by a half. Great Daisy's fourth. Pipe Smoke fifth. Sanger sixth. Going to the back stretch. It's Hamlet by a length and a half. Sweet Gal is second. Now dropping back to third as Syrup comes up very fast on the outside. Going down the back stretch. It's Hamlet by two lengths. Syrup is running very wide now and dropping back to third.
1: Syrup, Syrup, please, please don't do it. Oh, please don't stop. Hold her, please.
0: Going into the far turn, it's still Hamlet holding on to that lead. Syrup has moved up to second and coming back into the race. Great Daisy is third. Sanger is fourth. Pipe Smoke is fifth.
1: Tom, she didn't stop. Tom, where are you? What are you doing? Open your eyes.
3: Oh, I can't look.
0: Coming into the stretch, it's Hamlet by half. Syrup is coming up very fast on the inside now and challenging the leader. Great Daisy is third. Through my glasses, I see the boy on Syrup has dropped the reins. What's he trying to do? He's riding high on the horse's neck. He's holding on to Syrup's ears. They're coming to the finish, and it's Syrup taking over the lead. She's pulling away. Now the dash for the wire is still Syrup leading by two.
1: Tom, look, Tom, Syrup's winning. There she goes.
3: What did she do, jump the fence again?
1: Oh, she jumped right over the finish line, three lengths ahead of the second horse. Tom, we won. Syrup won.
3: Syrup won.
4: Ha-ha! Yippee! Come on, Janie, let's get down at a tisser.
3: Oh, Syrup, sweetheart, oh, I could hug you to death. Oh, you're jolly, jolly, jolly. But Janie, I don't get it.
1: It's really simple, Tom. Poor Syrup has hardly ever seen the sunlight since she was born. 2 years, she's lived in a dark tent performing under fluorescent lighting. The only time she ever exercised was in the early morning or late evening. All the rest of the time, she's been shut up in a stall.
3: Well, I'll be darned. Why didn't I think of that when I found out that the sun even hurt our eyes? It probably gave her headaches or something to suddenly have the bright sun in her eyes.
5: Hiya, Tom. Hello, Mrs. Rohde. And the judges just had me on the carpet. They wanted to know why I purposely dropped the reins.
3: Yeah, I heard the announcer say that. Why did you, Pete?
5: Oh, gosh, I had it, Tom. Coming around that last turn, Syrup almost lost her sunglasses. I was holding them on her.
1: Good for you, Peter. It was a wonderful ride. I'll never forget it. Oh, here come the newspaper photographers. Tom, I wonder...
3: What, dear?
1: I wonder if Syrup would prefer having her picture taken with or without her glasses.
6: Now here's our director, Les Mitchell. Well, Kathy, all of my prognostications have been more than justified by your performance.
1: My, what big words you use, Mr. Mitchell. Seriously, thank you very much.
6: Well, now, Kathy, you were telling me how you got started in motion pictures, and I think it's a rather cute story. Would you mind telling our audience the story?
1: Oh, certainly not. Well, Les, I was a model in New York, and I was making an appearance in Phoenix for the showing of summer clothes and fabrics. which they have every year there. It's quite an event.
6: Yes, I know. I imagine most of our feminine listeners do, too.
1: Well, an agent saw me and talked to me about my going into pictures. But I was a little shy, and I didn't quite believe him, so I went back to New York. There, I checked for the agency, and from what I learned, I decided it was really a legitimate offer, and so made my way to Hollywood.
6: That's very funny, Kathy, because it's a common saying around here in Hollywood that if one wants to succeed in pictures, the best and shortest way is to go to New York. So you've kind of confounded the experts by coming to Hollywood from New York by way of Phoenix.
1: Yes, it's a little confusing, isn't it?
6: Yes, it is. And you've been out here now a little over 3 years, I understand, and you're freelancing. And your favorite pastime outside of starring in dramas is collecting records.
1: That's right. I love all kinds of music and collect all types of records. Particularly, I like ballet music. And then also, I'm trying to learn to play golf, and I read a lot.
6: Well, it sounds like you're a pretty busy young lady, as well as a very talented and charming one. Thank you so much, Kathy, for being with us, and we hope we can do this all over again before too long.
1: Thank you so much, Les. I would be glad to come back any time. And it's been a lot of fun. And now my thanks to Peter Leeds and the rest of the cast for their wonderful help. Goodbye, Les.
6: Goodbye, Miss Kathy Down. In the cast, you heard our star, Miss Kathy Downs as Janie, Peter Leeds as Tom, Irving Lee as Pete, Terry O'Sullivan as a race announcer. Clown in the Home Stretch was written by Danton Crane and produced and directed by yours truly.
7: Kathy Downs can be seen in the Allied Artist production Panhandle, starring Rod Cameron. 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
15: Latest news are the news headlines, starring Roy Hart, June Whitfield and Chris Emmett, with Peter Boss and the Headliners.
16: Thank you very much indeed, folks, and welcome to the show. Yes, the show that does for the news what Princess Di does for miniskirts. Oh, and a survey over Easter found that 50% of people believe in the resurrection. The other half still think Huey Green's dead, but there we are. At the weekend, 19 Inland Revenue workers shared a £4 million national lottery win. Oh, I am pleased for them, aren't you? Plus, see that Tony Blair... Tony Blair. Remember him? Rupert's brother, you remember him. I see that Tony Blair, the boy blunder, has been writing in the Sunday papers. He wonders whether a Christian can really be a conservative. Yes, the thought came to him as he strolled across the Thames to the Commons. Yes, he also says he's been troubled by nightmares involving Ramsay MacDonald. The rest of us have nightmares about Jim MacDonald, don't we? Buckingham Palace is said to be fuming over mocked-up ads which show Diana kissing Paul Gascoigne. I mean, what will they do next? Her in bed with some rugby player, I wouldn't be surprised. Turning to the wannabe royals, I read that Sophie Rhys-Jones says she's strapped for cash. So that's what Edward really likes, is it? Dying to find out. This week it was announced that post offices are going to sell airline tickets. Yes, 90% of passengers are guaranteed to arrive the next day, you know. And talking of arrivals, I see the new bride of former Pakistan cricketer Imran Khan is pregnant. Just proves there's no side effects from ball tampering. That's what I've always... You're so good, it's got to go downhill from now on, isn't it? Oh, and I see Damon Hill has won his third successive Grand Prix. Doesn't he realise he's British? Hey. What about that composer who records flushing toilets for his new symphony? That's right, it's a duet for wind and harpic chord. That does look better written down, there's no doubt about it. Then there was the African who joined the Navy while he was here on holiday. He said he wanted to know danger to experience the harsh reality of life on the cruel sea. Be a lot simpler if he just booked a cruise with Cunard, really, wouldn't it? Also this week, the Dutch Tourist Board were criticised for a poster which shows Vincent van Gogh with a funny fag in his mouth. Well, he could hardly put it behind his ear, could he? I knew Chris would like that one. You've also been dying to know, haven't you, that scientists have proved that the North Pole has warmed up by half a degree. Another two and it'll be the same as Scarborough. There we go. What about that bloke who claims he was handcuffed and forced to have sex with two women? Well, that's what Cleggy told his missus anyway. And according to the Daily Star, so you know it's not true... A masochist has started wearing a bra made out of barbed wire. Now she just hopes they catch on. But the silliest story of the week must be that Spanish doctor who claimed that rubbing garlic onto the male organ improves sexual performance. Come back, they've ordered another green roast and everything. Personally, I've always found it's the mushy peas that keep me up all night, but there you go. Oh, what is it now, Norma?
14: I wish you'd stop pacing up and down like that, beloved. You should try and approach this Staffordshire by-election in a calmer frame of mind.
16: Calmer? Calmer? You're suggesting I'm not calm?
14: Yes, beloved, I'm afraid Mummy can always tell.
16: How?
14: It's the way you keep twisting Teddy's head round and round.
16: Well, it's no wonder. It's another reminder of how small my majority is.
14: Oh, well, you silly Billy. Size isn't important. You of all people should know that.
16: No more mushy peas for me, then, that's for sure.
14: Well, I mean, you've had a dwindling majority for the last 4 years, beloved. It's how you use it that's important.
16: You're right.
17: Right, now, don't tell me. I'll find the little
14: devil. What on earth's going on?
16: Oh, it's only McWinnie. He can't find the door again. It's that oblong bit of wood, McWinnie. With the knob on it.
17: Oh, yes, I've got the little beggar.
16: You're supposed to turn the knob first, you know.
17: Well, I never could get the hang of these modern gadgets.
14: I'm all in favour of care in the community, John, but do you have to put them in the cabinet?
16: Well, Winnie, put that knob down now.
17: Right.
16: Give it to me. Have you put Plan B into action yet?
17: Plan B? Oh, yes, no trouble at all, at all. It's all going smoothly, like a baby's backside. Oh.
16: Good, good.
17: Plan B, yes. Could you remind me once again what exactly is Plan B, Prime Minister?
16: Oh, for heaven's sake, Plan B, you know, as in B-L-A-I-R.
17: B-L-A-I-R. Now, don't tell me, I'll have it in a minute. Now, wait a minute. B-L-A-I-R. Is that the marmalade? Yeah.
16: Blair, you idiot, as in Tony Blair. Oh.
14: What about him?
16: Well, when he's supposed to be contacting our friends in Washington... Yes. Something like that.
17: It makes sense to me, Prime Minister.
16: 3:15. Well, Winnie's supposed to be contacting our friends in Washington to tell them a few home truths about Mr. Tony Blair. It's all very hush-hush and top secret.
14: Oh, yes, I read it in the Mirror.
16: So, have you done it, Mawinnie?
17: Oh, yes. Operation Lowering the Tone, I've called it. You get it? Lowering the Tone. It's the way I tell them.
16: Yes, it must be.
17: And I found out quite a few things about our friend, Mr. Tony, so-called Blair.
14: Such as?
17: Well, for example, did you know he was going to be the next Prime Minister?
16: What?
17: Yes, you see, you didn't, did you? But I have it on the highest authority.
14: Who?
17: Well, what's the name now? The sexy one with the long blonde hair.
16: Virginia Bottomley?
17: That's it. Michael Heseltine, yes. That's it. And what for? He said it would be a bloody good thing, too, because it meant we could get rid of that no-hoper in number 10 at last. I'm not sure what he meant by that, but I'm working on it.
16: And this is what you've told our friends in America?
17: Oh, no, of course not. How could you think such a thing?
16: Yeah, I wonder.
17: I'll have you know, I failed an intelligence test to get this job.
16: So what did you tell them then?
17: I said this Tony Blair wasn't all he was cracked up to be.
16: Ah.
17: That he's very inexperienced and a bit flashy and he couldn't be trusted.
16: Right.
17: That there was only one political leader in Britain with the integrity and the vision to lead us through to the next century.
16: Aha.
17: And you know what? They agreed with me.
14: Oh, well, that's very flattering, isn't it, beloved?
16: It certainly is.
17: And all they wanted to know was...
16: What?
17: Could I put them in touch with this Paddy Ashdown immediately?
16: And the strangest story this week concerns a man from Stroud who's composing a symphony using only the sound of flushing toilets. Sadly, he's the only musician whose work is panned before anyone hears it. There's one in there somewhere, folks, I swear it. The News Headlines team queued up and spent a penny for the best seat in the house. When locked in my loo, I sit and compose. It's something to do while twiddling my toes. Gurgle and gush,

0: And I see that Tony Blair, the first Labour leader to be sponsored by Optrex, has flown to America to visit Bill Clinton, the first president to be sponsored by Dura... exceptionally useful products. So, what advice will this God-fearing, highly skilled politician with a lawyer wife give on winning elections? And will Bill Clinton take it? Headline stuck on a Stetson, eased itself into a pair of chaps, and rode off to see the Washington Hill and Billy's. Oh, hi. You're through to Bill Clinton on White House 1212. How can I help you? Ah, Chairman Dung. How's China? Spotted trouble with your Korean neighbors. Well, you wonder if you should invade and sort them out. Shucks, Mr. Dung, at your age, you don't want to go changing careers. I've got a million. Bye, all. Have a nice day. Gee, Hillary, if I ain't happier than a hog at a kosher barbecue. Sitting here solving everybody's problems, talking with all the world leaders?
1: I do declare, Bill Clinton, I recollect when you go anywhere to avoid having folks call you up.
0: Yeah. There's one in there somewhere, folks, I swear it.
1: What in tarnation? Someone's thrown a brick through the window and there's a letter tied to it.
0: Oh, I knew we shouldn't have given Teddy Kennedy that job in the post room now. What does it say?
1: Here. From the British Conservative Truth and Selected Facts Department.
0: Oh, we got a letter from the Daily Mail. Oh.
1: Be warned. The puppet front man for a dangerous subversive organization has entered your country.
0: What, what, what?
1: And the name of this religious fanatic, this anti-American pinko, look.
0: Oh, Mr. Toy Bear. Oh, some of their little cut-out letters have come unstuck. Who in tarnation?
2: Mr. Clinton, Mrs. President, I am Tony Blair. This is indeed a great honor.
0: Well, for me too, sir.
2: That is what I meant. I bring you greetings from New Labour. I am come to the New World. I have come across the Atlantic Ocean.
0: Oh, did you fly or walk?
1: I wonder if he's the religious guy this slimy conservative notes about Bill. Look at these facts they list.
0: Well, try them on him, honey. Mr. Blur, would you come away from the window? Shouldn't be too difficult. Just move slightly to the right, will you? We're doing satire in the show now.
2: We are not afraid to change, but why? Was it for security?
0: No, it's just that the sunlight hitting your smile was blinding me. Ask him, Hillary.
1: Is it true you was once a member of a dangerous left-wing animal rights group?
2: The Tufty Club? I must admit it.
1: Well, one more question, Bill. This is the clincher.
0: Yep.
1: Mr. Bland, do you now or have you ever voted Labour?
2: Ah, you might say that. I could not possibly comment.
1: Well, that's fine. No worries, Bill. He's clean.
0: I'll say you could eat your dinner off him. Welcome to the White House, Mr. Blue, or may I call you Tory? Say, you got any policies I can use? I mean, what do you stand for?
2: New tomorrow, new Britain, new Labour. Frontier, new choice, new chop holder society.
1: Chop holder?
0: Yeah, their steak's a bit dodgy at the moment, you know.
2: New beliefs, new government, new model army, new potatoes, new seekers, new
0: land. Yep. And amen to that. Shucks, Hillary. I can see as how he'd frighten Jack Major's Tories. He obviously is very religious, at one with the Almighty.
1: Religious, Bill? Oh, I do declare, you mean...
0: Yep, after listening to him, all I can say is, God alone knows what his policies are.

0: I say, Camilla.
1: Yeah.
0: Go on. Phone her up, I dare you.
1: All right, I will.
2: Hello. This is Diana's answer machine.
0: Go on, Camilla.
2: Leave a message after the beep.
3: 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If you think it is hell, you're right. Fancy darling die with a squeegee fight. Sell your light, sell your light. You've covered up that ghastly sight. Who could tell you might? Get sell you, hell, you die.
4: I read this week that the Reliant Robin Car Company has been saved from bankruptcy for the third time in 3 years. What is it about that company and the number three, eh? Apparently the company managed to find a buyer at the very last minute, which begs the question, how do you sell a company that makes cars that don't have enough wheels? Adeline's already participating in a weekly threesome on Radio 2, jumped onto its tricycle and went to investigate.
5: Luke, give me one good reason why I should bail you out, Mr. Pegg.
4: I'll do better than that, sir. I'll give you three. Number one, the quality of the merchandise. When people see a Reliant Robin driving down the road, they can't help themselves. They have to stop and shout out, Oi, Burke!
5: Burke?
4: That is correct. It's a term of respect referring back to Edmund Burke, the famous 18th century thinker.
5: Of course it is, yes. What's the second reason?
4: The number three, sir. As beautiful a number as you could ever hope to count. You've got the three Graces, you see, haven't you? Grace Kelly, Grace Darling, Grace E. Fields. You know. The three bears, the three wise men, the three horsemen of the apocalypse.
5: Oh, surely there were four horsemen of the apocalypse.
4: Not anymore, sir. They had a row, you know. Apparently, Pestilence borrowed War's lawnmower and won't give it back, you know.
5: Luke, that's all very well, but I don't see why you want to put three wheels on a car.
4: To be honest, sir, we're quite happy with the car as it is. It's traditional. Everything comes in threes in this factory. You may have noticed, I even have an extra leg.
5: Yes.
4: I'm excuse short, you know, sir, yeah.
5: I think you're the only person I've ever met with a false leg who hasn't got anything wrong with his other two.
4: It's a nightmare for getting out LBW in cricket, sir, I promise you. But that's the policy here. Anything you would normally have two of, we have three.
5: Wait a minute.
4: They're making up their own jokes out there, sir. Okay?
5: Everything? Well, even your I mean, everything.
4: Everything?
5: Everything.
4: Everything.
5: Blimey.
4: You should see my spectacles.
5: I'd rather not if it's all the same.
4: Please yourself, sir.
6: Hello, Mr. Pegg. There's three calls for you in the office.
4: Thank you, Miss Money Thrupney. I shall be in shortly. Oh, have you done that typing for me?
6: In triplicate, sir.
4: Good girl. I shall be in as soon as I finish talking to Mr. Threek.
5: That's Mr. Took.
4: Oh, fair enough.
5: Luke, you know you were saying all the workers have three of everything.
4: I remember that, yes, sir.
5: Does that include her?
4: She is indeed three times a lady, sir, yes. Now, how about buying the place?
5: I'm still not convinced, and you've only mentioned two reasons why I should buy the place. What's the third?
4: The third is Miss Money Thrupney will be staying on, sir.
5: Oh, you've convinced me. I am prepared to buy this company and save the Reliant Robin.
4: Oh, thank you, sir.
5: In fact, I'm so impressed with the setup, I'm going to write you a check immediately for £500,000.
4: Ah, I'm afraid I'll have to ask for three.
5: Done, and you have been.
4: Done. Did you see that a special cemetery has been built for people who like trains? Apparently it should have been finished last year, but they kept on using the wrong sort of brick. So what will these railway buffs' funerals really be like? Headlines pulled on its black armband and went to investigate.
6: Excuse me.
4: Yes.
6: Is this the place that does special funerals for railway enthusiasts?
4: It certainly is, madam. Intercity Interments, PLC. If you're grieving, ease the pain. Stick your loved one on our train. Good fun, isn't it, really? Yeah.
5: Well, I'm afraid our uncle has recently died.
4: Oh, dear.
5: We might be willing to let you handle the arrangements.
4: Oh, fond of trains. Was he your uncle?
5: Oh, yes, I should say so. He was playing with his little Hornby right up till the end.
4: Oh, well, each to his own, sir. There we go.
6: Can you tell us about the spiritual side of things?
4: Spiritual side of
6: things?
4: Yes.
6: Personally, I fancy a nice long service.
4: Well, step out the back and I'll be happy to oblige. I'm like lightning, aren't I, sir? Hey, lad.
6: A religious service.
4: Oh, you've spoilt it all now. Of course, forgive me. We've got a retired engine driver who deals with that side of things.
6: A retired engine driver?
4: I know it sounds unconventional, but he's a very holy man. He once performed a miracle.
6: Really?
4: Yes, he got a train into Victoria on time. How about that?
5: Tell me, what about hymns and stuff?
4: Hymns and stuff?
5: Yes, would it be possible to have a boy soprano singing over my uncle's coffin?
4: Oh, dear, I'm afraid we don't have any boy sopranos, sir. But we can do you the next best thing.
5: What's that?
4: Jimmy Knapp in very tight trousers, sir.
6: I'm not sure I like the sound of any of this.
4: I promise you, madam, it'll be very moving. If the funeral doesn't bring a lump to your throat, the wake definitely will. British Rail are doing the catering.
5: Tell me, exactly how much is all this going to cost?
4: Well, of course, it depends, sir, on whether you want a first-class funeral... or a second-class funeral.
6: Well, what's the difference?
4: Well, with a second class, your uncle may have to be buried standing up, you know.
5: I think we can run to first class, don't you?
4: Oh, very wise, yes.
6: Yes, it's what he would have wanted. Yes.
4: In that case, sir, we'll be happy to stick him in the ground for 6,000 dicker.
5: 6,000 pounds?
4: Well, although if you bury him off-peak or at weekends, you're entitled to a discount, you know.
5: I don't care what we're entitled to. I've never heard of such a thing. You're charging the earth for a shoddy second-rate service.
4: I know, we nicked the idea of Yorkshire Water, you know, sir.
6: Oh, come along, Reginald. I think we'd better be going.
5: Yes.
4: Are you sure you won't change your mind,
5: sir? No, we will not.
4: Oh.
5: We have no intention of using your service. We're going to give our money to a company who will take Uncle out into the middle of the ocean and dump him.
4: Oh, you mean you're burying him at sea?
5: No, we're booking him a cruise on a Cunard liner.
4: You know, there's nothing I like better than sitting outside a village pub on a bright Sunday morning listening to the mellifluous sound of the bells or a nice drop of teachers being poured into a glass. But did you read that a campanology magazine, that's bell ringers to you and me, has caused a stir by refusing to advertise the services of a group called the Friends of Dorothy Society? because they're gay. Perhaps they were looking for people to show them the ropes. We'll never know. Headlines as inquisitive as ever, wants to know how many more such groups there are.
7: Come. Oh, are you the editor of the Sunday Chimes?
8: I am. The name's Emma Peel. What can I do for you?
4: Oh, go on, tell her, Quas.
7: I'm telling her.
4: We are members.
7: I thought I was telling her.
4: You'll never get it out.
7: Sure am I, lad.
4: We are members of WARBS.
7: WARBS, that's right.
8: WARBS?
4: Yes, the Wrist Action Handbell Society.
7: Right, mind you, mine's gone quite limp.
4: It has.
7: Well, I've been doing it for so long.
4: Oh, it has. Yes, practically antique. It gets you that way, Quas, doesn't it? I have warned you in the past, haven't
7: yes,
4: I? I have warned him.
8: Yes, I'm sure you have, but would
4: I
8: you
4: have.
8: Come? Please, would you come to the point?
4: Mm. Well, we'd like to make an insertion, wouldn't
7: yes.
4: we?
7: Yes, pardon? Classified.
4: You're classified,
7: insert
4: dear.
7: An ad, dear. Offer our services. Mm. How much?
8: You come in here, wasting my time to insert an ad. What? I am the editor.
7: Oh,
8: I can't worry about such
7: kidding
8: trifles. I am trying to finish this month's feature on the attributes of Big Ben.
4: Oh! Oh. We know him, don't we, Claus?
7: You don't mean the one with muscles on his spit who drinks at the blacksmith and espadrille, do you?
4: Yeah. Built like a brick shipyard, that's him, yeah. Huge. Isn't he, Quas?
7: Oh, yes.
4: Oh, massive. He's a size, he is.
8: When you've finished, I am talking about the bell, Big Ben, the Houses of Parliament.
4: Oh, go, that one. Boring. So what about this ad then, Mrs. A, offering our services?
8: No, I'm sorry. Our magazine only deals with church bell ringers, not novelty acts.
7: Novelty acts? We're not a novelty act.
4: Oh, I don't know, Quas. The way we ring them is a bit of a novelty, you must admit. Where we get the chimes going.
7: I am here to tell you, madam.
4: Yes.
7: We've pulled with the best of them, haven't we?
4: It's not wrong, we have, haven't we?
7: We have.
4: We may be flickers now. But we've been pullers in the past, haven't we?
7: We have.
8: Flickers, pullers, what are you talking about?
4: Flickers. We flick our wrists to ring the bells, you see, instead of pulling ropes.
7: Mm.
4: I say flick. I say flick, mind you, with Quaz's wrist these days. It's more of a dangle, really.
8: Why do you keep calling him Quaz?
4: Because that is his nickname, Quasimodo.
7: Yes, that's right.
4: Put on a happy face.
7: That's
4: go on.
7: Right. Quasimodo Nimble at your service, sir.
4: And I am Beauregard St. Clements. We are both vastly experienced in campanology.
7: That's quite correct.
4: Quite correct.
7: We have elevated the practice of tintinabulation to an art.
4: Oh, not art.
9: Have you?
4: Mm. Do you know, Quaz here nearly became a J. Arthur in the 50s, didn't you?
7: I did.
4: He did?
7: Yes, you know, I auditioned for the gong bang at the beginning of their film.
4: He likes a nice gong bang, don't you, Quaz?
7: I do.
4: Yeah. Loves it. But he didn't get the part.
9: Why not?
7: I couldn't lift the mallet.
4: Oh. It's his wrist, you see, you know what I mean? Yes, like Max Bygrave's mother, he is the way he works.
8: Oh, truly quiet.
4: All the time. I want to tell you a story, you know.
8: I have never heard so much twaddle in all my life. What? Get out, the pair of you.
4: Oh.
8: Out.
4: Pardon?
8: Out.
4: Come, Quaz. We'd better report back to our chairman, Daisy. That this person won't accept our ad.
7: Hmm?
4: He'll be furious.
8: Your chairman is called Daisy.
7: Yes, that's right. He swings both ways.
4: He does.
8: Are you referring to his bells or his proclivities?
4: You pay your money and take your choice, don't you, Quaz?
8: Yes, I know I'm going to regret
4: you
8: asking
4: will,
8: this.
4: You will.
8: Tell me, why do you call him Daisy just because he swings both ways?
7: Yes.
4: Tell her, Quaz.
7: It's after the song, of course. Do you remember? Daisy, Daisy, give me your answer, do.
8: Well, I still don't get it.
4: The last line, you silly mare. Of a bisexual maid for two.
8: And finally, Scott Press.
10: Doctors have found a name for the unsightly lumps around Princess Diana's legs.
4: Yes, they're called tabloid journalists.
8: Tony Blair caused a storm saying you can't be a Christian and a Tory.
4: I don't know, you wouldn't think you could be a Labour Party leader and a Tory, but he seems to manage, doesn't he?
8: A transvestite was arrested this week after he sexually harassed a High Court judge over 3 days.
4: Quite right, too. The judge had paid for a week.
8: A survey claims that one in two women won't sleep with a man on their first date.
4: Pull the other one. Yes.
10: A woman who's lived on baked beans every day for the last 25 years says it hasn't affected her sex life.
4: The earth hasn't moved, but all her neighbours have.
8: Experts have successfully cultivated a Jewish banana that tastes like an apple.
4: Yes, they're going to call it a Manny Smith.
8: John Wayne Bobbitt is to sue a surgeon after the failure of an operation to enlarge his reattached manhood.
4: You know how difficult it is to get a cutting to grow, don't you?
10: And that's the end of the Scott Press.
4: But I'll be back next week unless I'm wearing a long dress to hide my cellulite. Ta-da, ta-da!
11: Those were the news headlines starring Roy Hudd, Chris Emmett, and Hugh Whitfield, with Peter Marston, the headliners. The announcer was Richard Clegg. Sketches were by Mike Coleman, Michael Dines, Jed Parsons, Tony Hare, Peter Hickey, Richard Stoneman, and Ben Warden, Dave Lamb, Mark Rissenden and Alex Stepaniak, Malcolm Needs, Nick R. Thomas, and Stephen Sheridan, with songs by Richard Quick and Jeremy Brown. Additional lines by John Finch, Tom Jameson, John Hollinger, Sinden, Simon Marsh, Robert Linford, Stuart Curry, Jim Love, Tim Mallinson, Gary Beard, Jerry Godin, Dave Dixon, Paul Eldegill, P.R. Howell, Phil Rosen, Jim Mulholland, Brian Clover, Ron Pritchard, Michael Jones and Glenn Mitchell.
4: All of whom are busy snapping at the thighs of our producer,
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0: Yes, it's the Irene Dunn, Fred McMurray Show, starring Irene Dunn as Susan Armstrong, owner and editor of the Hillsdale Morning Star, and Fred McMurray as George Harvey, the paper's star reporter. And as we join our two stars, it looks as though George is all set for a quiet, stay-at-home evening at Susan's home. Quiet evening? Well, you never can tell.
1: When they begin, they begin.
2: Hi, patients. Miss Armstrong home? Silly question, isn't it? Of course she is. We have a date.
3: Hey, come in, Mr. Harvey. Miss Susan is in the living room.
2: Alone and waiting patiently, I take it. Playing the piano.
3: Mr. Harvey, I...
2: Hmm?
3: No, I just can't ruin that big, happy smile.
2: Peculiar, but no more than usual. Well...
1: Where am I being?
2: What is that?
4: Well, speaking of fishes, Susan, look what just swam in. Oh, hiya, Georgie, old buddy, old buddy.
5: George, you know Elwood Bray. George, Elwood.
2: I know Elwood, Susan. Not proud, not happy, but I know him.
4: Ah, just warming up the old tonsils when you came in, Georgie. But sit right down. We don't mind, do we, Susan?
5: Elwood and I were just talking over old times, George.
4: You know Susie and I went together for a long time, Georgie?
2: No. I haven't the slightest interest in the matter, Elwood.
4: All right, I'll tell you all about it. Oh, I got a bad time, Susan.
2: I should never go out without a gun.
4: Childhood sweethearts, Susan and I. Childhood sweethearts. Right, Susan?
5: Well...
4: And even though every so often someone else comes along, I always come back to my Susan.
2: Oh, that's big of you, Elwood. Now, if you don't mind,
4: Well, the times we've had. I feel for you, Georgie boy.
2: I shouldn't ask this, but why?
4: Why, the miserable life you must have had before you came to Hillsdale.
2: Oh, I don't know.
5: George was a very successful reporter in New York before he came here, Elwood.
2: That's right.
4: Sure.
2: Elwood, for your information, I led a very full and satisfying social life in New York.
4: Poor, lonely fellow.
5: Now, Elwood, George, stop it.
2: It may just interest you to know, Elwood, that I was fortunate enough to be on intimate terms with some very famous people.
4: Oh, in with the society and theatrical set, I imagine.
2: As a matter of fact, I was.
4: Oh, sure.
5: Well, I'm sure we can take George's word for it, Elwood.
4: Naturally, naturally. He knew every actress in New York.
2: Just about?
4: I saw a very attractive girl in the paper today. Ah, here she is. Sunny Knight. You knew her, of course, George.
2: Sunny Knight?
4: Yeah.
5: Now, really, this whole discussion is entirely pointless.
2: Oh, Sunny Knight, of course. We're old friends.
4: You're sure, Georgie?
2: Of course I'm sure. Good old Sunny. Almost wish I were in New York so I could look her up again.
4: You won't have to go to New York, Georgie.
2: I won't?
4: No. Sunny is opening right here in town with a review tomorrow.
2: She is?
5: Well, what's the matter, George?
2: Nothing. Not a thing. Good old Sonny.
4: Well, we'll have to make up a big party so George can introduce us to his friend, Susan. How about tomorrow night, George?
2: Fine. Dandy. I don't think I can make it.
5: But won't your friend be expecting you, George?
2: Well, if you're going to start taking sides with Elwood, Susan...
5: Taking sides about what?
2: You know what. And furthermore... Susan, either Elwood Bray goes or I go.
5: I just can't ask Elwood to go.
2: All right. You've made your choice. Good night.
5: George!
2: Well, I guess I showed them. I wonder if they'll miss me.
3: What time did Elwood check out last night, Miss Susan?
5: About 12 patients. Oh, dear, I guess I'll have to apologize to George this morning.
3: Yeah, why?
5: Why? Because of the way Elwood ruined our date. And then he needled poor George into bragging about knowing a girl he obviously didn't know at all.
3: Oh, why don't you let George simmer a while?
5: You really think I should?
3: Well, I think George needs a little competition. After all, that's the backbone of our economy.
5: Well... George has been getting into sort of a rut lately.
3: A rut? He's practically out of sight.
5: You might be right, Patience.
3: Bad enough when they act like that after they're married. Then there's nothing you can do about it.
5: Well, I'll see what I can do about shaking him up.
3: Good.
5: Oh, but I hate to do it. Our relationship's been so happy lately.
3: Miss Susan, as long as he's happy, nothing is going to happen. Nothing.
6: That sure is a sad story about Elwood Ray, Mr. Harvey.
2: It was a harrowing experience, Sammy.
6: What are you going to do about Sunny Night?
2: Nothing, Sammy. Nothing at all. Oh, good morning, Susan.
7: Oh, good morning, George.
5: Sammy.
6: Hi, Miss Armstrong.
5: Oh, about last night, George.
2: Yes?
5: Elwood was terribly sorry you couldn't stay. We had such a good time later on.
2: Yes, well.
5: Elwood was so amusing.
2: What did he do? Fall down the stairs?
5: Oh, George. And he reserved a table at the Ming Room for tonight. That's where your Miss Knight's review is playing, isn't it?
2: Well...
5: But Elwood just insisted on making a party of it.
2: Big-hearted Elwood.
5: Then you'll join us there, George, huh? Oh, wonderful.
2: Well,
5: on the road to Mandalay.
6: Things don't look so good, Mr. Harvey.
2: They look swell, Sammy. After all, there's always the river.
6: Well, maybe I can help out. I'm seeing the manager of Miss Knight's review today.
2: You?
6: Sure. I heard from their publicity man the show's looking for outstanding local talent prior to an extended Broadway run.
2: So?
6: Mr. Harvey, my trumpet. I've been taking lessons for over 6 weeks. Maybe I can fix you up with Miss Knight.
2: Thank you, Elsa Maxwell.
6: Well, I'll let you know. And in the meantime, don't do anything desperate.
2: You really care, Sammy?
6: Well, sure. Besides, you owe me $5 till payday.

0: right, Sonny. Sit down and rest.
1: You don't like my new routine, Maxim?
0: Sonny, how much can you do with a tap dance?
1: A fine time to tell me after I'd based my career on it.
0: Yeah.
1: I could have gone in for opera, you know, or playing the harp.
0: Yeah. Mm-hmm, yeah.
1: Max, is the show still broke?
0: We don't make enough out of this booking for bus fare to Nowhereville.
1: Couldn't we promote some fresh money so we could dress up the acts and...
0: Honey, the day of the great American sucker is past. Somebody got to him first and cleaned him. The collector of internal revenue. Come in.
2: Excuse me, but is this where you're trying out new acts for Broadway?
0: Sorry, no midgets today. Maybe tomorrow.
2: I'm not a midget. I play the trumpet.
0: Well, you should have been a midget. It's quieter.
1: Oh, let's listen to him, Max. I think he's cute.
2: Thanks. I think you're cute, too.
0: Hey, kid, before this breaks out in a flame, maybe you better play trumpet, huh?
2: Sure. I brought it with me.
0: Oh? I thought it was a gun.
2: The Flight of the Bumblebee.
0: Great, but...
2: Cut! 6 weeks ago, I couldn't play a note.
0: Oh, you must have been a very nice kid. Listen, Honeybee.
2: Yes?
0: You wouldn't happen to know anybody in this town with any loose, quick cash, would you?
2: Well, I know Mr. George Harvey. He's an old friend of Miss Knight's from New York.
0: Loaded?
1: I don't remember any George Harvey, Max.
0: Honey, you can remember him if he's loaded, can't you?
2: He's going to be at your opening tonight. Hey, if you want me to, I'll come and stand by his table so you'll know him.
0: Kid, there is more to you than meets the eye. Talent.
1: Max, I tell you, I don't remember any George Harvey.
0: Sonny, if he remembers you, the least you can do is remember him.
1: But
0: George Harvey. L-O-D-E-D. Loaded. Now do you remember?
1: Oh, George Harvey. Oh, sure. You know, he sounds like a very nice fella.

0: You're all set, Mr. Harvey. When I walk in and stand by your table, Miss Knight will come over and remember you.
1: Sammy, you show flashes of genius.
0: Sure.
1: What a blow to Elwood Bray. How'd you do it, Sammy?
0: In some way, they got the impression you had money, Mr. Harvey.
1: Oh, well, that was not strictly honest, Sammy.
0: I didn't say so directly.
1: Well, just the same, Sammy, this will weigh on your conscience.
0: Unless what, Mr. Harvey?
1: I am going to make an honest man out of you. Sammy, lend me another five till payday.
2: George.
1: Oh, Susan, where's Elwood?
2: Oh, well, at the last minute, he had to work late at the plant.
1: Oh.
2: May I sit down?
1: Oh, yeah, yes, of course.
2: Thank you.
1: Well, no Elwood, huh?
2: No Elwood. Are you sorry?
1: No. Susan.
2: Yes?
1: Elwood doesn't really mean anything to you, does he?
2: Not really, George. And as long as this is confession time, how about you and Sunny Knight?
1: Sunny Knight? You want to know something, Susan? I don't even know her.
2: You want to know something? I really didn't think you did.
1: You didn't think I could go for her type, did you?
2: Oh, George. I hope we're being absolutely honest with each other.
1: Absolutely.
2: All right, George. I believe you.
1: Good.
0: Hi,
1: and Susan...
0: Hi, Mr. Harvey.
1: Oh, hello, Sammy.
2: Well, Sammy, what are you doing here?
0: Oh, just wandering by. You know how it is, huh, Mr. Harvey?
1: Yes, Sammy, Ixnay, Amscray, Edith Bay.
0: Don't worry, Mr. Harvey. As soon as Miss Knight sees me, I'll leave.
1: Sammy, you don't understand. Get lost. Things have changed. Fall down.
0: Everything's okay, Mr. Harvey. She saw me.
2: George, what are you two muttering about?
1: It really doesn't matter.
3: Well, isn't it a small world?
1: I'm caught
3: George
1: like a
3: Harvey!
1: Rat in a trap.
3: Oh, I just hope your lady friend is broad-minded, George, because I just can't help myself. Pucker off.
1: Oh, now, wait, please, Miss Knight. Please.
3: Look at this, Max. Of all people, George Garvey.
4: Harvey, like the rabbit.
1: Susan, I don't want you to get the wrong idea about this. It's all very simple.
2: I can see that, George.
3: You remember Max, my manager, Georgie.
5: Hiya, no. Georgie boy. Been hearing great things about you. Great.
1: Well, that's swell. Susan, this is Miss Armstrong, Miss Knight. Miss Armstrong is a very close friend of mine.
2: Now, we just say an acquaintance, George.
1: But I...
2: Oh, he sure has a way with us.

0: This Miss Armstrong, Miss Knight. Miss Armstrong is a very close friend of mine.
1: Now, we just say an acquaintance, George.
0: But I...
1: Oh, he sure has a way with us poor girls, Miss Armstrong. Remember those moonlight nights at Coney Island, Georgie?
0: Coney Island?
2: Still the same shy old George, Sonny.
1: And our act. Did George ever tell you about our act, Miss Armstrong?
0: What act? We never worked on any act.
1: Oh, now, don't hold back your hidden talent on my account, George.
0: But I sure...
1: Just mention my name in Sheboygan.
0: Sheboygan?
3: Hey, get the reading on that line, Sonny. Sheboygan. Dynamite.
1: Oh, a talent like his belongs to the world. Don't you agree, Miss Armstrong?
4: I certainly do. And as far as I'm concerned, the world can have it any time. Sammy, will you take me home?
5: Sure, Miss Armstrong.
0: But...
5: Don't worry, Mr. Harvey. I'll think of something.
0: Sammy, do me a favor. Get off my side.

0: Now back to our two stars, Irene Dunne and Fred McMurray, and the second act of our story. As usual, Fred, that is George, has managed to get himself in much trouble with Irene, Susan. And as usual, things are getting no better fast.
1: Hi, Mr. Harvey.
2: My friend, Sammy.
1: Well, what's the matter? Didn't I fix you up with Sonny Knight?
2: Just tell me one thing, Sammy. Did you or did you not explain to Miss Armstrong last night the truth about this whole affair? Answer yes or no.
1: No.
2: Swell.
1: Well, I would have, Mr. Harvey, but she said she wasn't interested and would prefer some other topic of conversation.
2: Oh. So what did you talk about?
1: Stamp collecting.
2: That must have been brilliant.
1: Well, it wasn't easy. Neither one of us collects stamps.
2: Now, listen, Sammy. When Miss Armstrong comes in this morning, you explain to her how this all came about, you hear?
1: You mean I should tell her the truth?
2: Exactly, Sammy. The whole truth and nothing but the truth. It's always the best policy.
1: Gee, this is a whole new approach.
2: Here she comes now, Sammy.
3: Well, good morning, Sammy.
1: Hi, Miss Armstrong.
3: Good morning, George.
2: Susan, Sammy has something to say to you.
3: Yes?
1: Miss Armstrong, speaking on behalf of Mr. Harvey, I just want
3: to
1: say...
3: Listen, Sammy, nothing you have to say on behalf of Mr. Harvey would be of the slightest interest to me.
1: Well, sure, Miss Armstrong, but you see, I was the one who arranged with Sonny Knight...
3: And furthermore, Sammy, you must convey to Mr. Harvey my low opinion of him for trying to involve you in his intrigues with chorus girls.
1: You want to answer that, Mr. Harvey, or should I?
2: First of all, Susan, I am not intriguing with anyone.
1: That's right, Miss Armstrong. Mr. Harvey was just an innocent dupe.
2: Sammy, no coaching, please.
3: And will you tell Mr. Harvey, Sammy, that he is at perfect liberty to carry on with whatever type he chooses at any time at all.
2: Carry on? Just how do you describe your conduct with Elwood Bray, Miss Armstrong?
3: Elwood Bray may not have your talent, George, or wide circle of friends, but he is at least truthful and reliable.
2: And boring.
1: Good point, Mr. Harvey.
3: Oh, really, George, I see no point in prolonging this.
2: And I suppose you intend to go on seeing old school chum Elwood?
3: It's quite possible. I suppose you'll be working on your act with Miss Knight.
2: It's quite possible. In fact, I might even go to New York with the show. If you could spare me from the paper, that is.
3: Oh, well, that won't be easy, George.
2: Well, in that case...
3: But naturally, I can't stand in your way. Talent such as yours belongs to the world. Let me know when you're leaving.
2: Susan, what do I do now, Sammy?
1: Easy. Just go to Miss Knight and convince her you're not rich. That way you won't have to go to New York.
2: Oh. Sammy, you know that sounds almost sensible. Why didn't I think of that?
1: Well, there's an answer, Mr. Harvey. But I'm your friend.
2: Sometimes, Sammy, I wonder.

0: Mr. Garvey, come in.
1: It's Harvey.
0: Oh.
1: Sonny, Miss Knight.
0: Sonny.
1: Sonny, I have something to say to you, you and Max.
0: Oh, well, Max isn't here. Did you come to work in our act, George?
1: Well, not exactly. You see, I'm afraid you have a false impression about me.
0: I do?
1: I'm afraid so. And when you know the truth, you'll have a different feeling toward me altogether.
0: You're married.
1: Married? Well, no, but that isn't the big thing. It's...
0: By the fellas, maybe, but by the girls, there's nothing bigger. George.
1: Yes?
0: I'm a girl.
1: Well, I noticed that, but...
0: What? I thought we covered everything.
1: Well, the fact is, Sonny, I'm afraid you have the impression that I have money.
0: You don't?
1: No. That does make a difference.

0: doesn't it?
1: No.
0: You see? Now, the way this thing came about was... You said no?
1: Look, George, all my life I wanted to like somebody for himself. Somebody honest.
0: But, now, wait.
1: You're honest, George. Why, once I went with a fella for 5 years before I found out he was flat broke. And married, besides.
0: Well, swell. But,
1: And you wanted to tell me everything before we teamed up. Oh, I appreciate that, George.
0: But I'm afraid that I...
1: Oh, let Max find somebody else with money.
0: But I haven't got talent either.
1: George, are you kidding?
0: This is the last time I take any advice from Sammy.

0: Good evening, Patience.
1: Well, Mr. Harvey, quite a stranger. Come in.
0: Well, you know how it is, Patience. Show business. Is Miss Armstrong in?
1: Well,
0: Out with Elwood Bray. Well, it's no more than I deserve. I just dropped in to say goodbye.
1: Oh, you going somewhere, Mr. Harvey?
0: Sonny and I are doing our act tomorrow at the club, and after that I'll be leaving town.
1: Well, I just hope you get away in time. Oh, my goodness, you mean you're traveling with the show?
0: Well, show business. A lonely life, Patience.
1: Mr. Harvey, does the manager of your show know about Elwood Bray?
0: What about Elwood?
1: Well, he sings, after a fashion, and his father owns a factory. I don't think it'd be too hard to get him on the program tomorrow night.
0: Uh-huh. You mean I could show him up?
1: Sure. Show him up in front of Miss Armstrong. And then, when she begs you to stay in Hillsdale, you can graciously give in.
0: Say, that might work at that. Patience, you may have saved my life.
1: It's a big responsibility, but I'll accept it. Good night, Mr. Harvey.
0: Good night, Patience. And thanks.
2: Is he gone, Patience?
1: Sure, Miss Susan, and he took our advice.
2: Good!
1: Miss Susan, why do things between you two have to be so complicated?
2: Why? Well, it's just that George is... just George, that's all.
1: Now that I think it over, I see your point.

0: friends from Hillsdale. Mr. Elwood Gray.
1: Thank you. Thank you, everybody.
2: Sit down, Elwood. Quit hamming it up.
0: And Mr. George Hart. Proving. Proving once again that talent. talent is where you find it. And now the dramatic voice of Elwood Gray.
2: The dramatic voice of Elwood Bray. How corny can you get?
3: Be quiet, George. Elwood might be quite good. People always said he missed his calling.
2: Yeah, he should have been a hog caller.
3: Shh, now, he's ready to sing.
2: You've got your opinion, and I've got mine.
4: From your back to
2: Vandalia. Vandalia. Oh, brother, why doesn't he just beat it to death with a stick?
3: George, keep still. Shh. George!
2: Sorry, Elwood. Some coward was trying to escape.

0: That was nice, Elwood. You were very well received.
1: Well, thank you, Susan.
2: Well received. It was received like the bubonic plague.
1: Oh, I don't know. I thought I held the audience very well.
2: You didn't hold them, you stunned them. Them as died fast were the lucky ones.
1: Well, of course, you'll do much better, Georgie boy.
2: Will I? Where's Sonny? It must be time for us to go on.
1: Oh, George, buddy, Max induced me to put a little money into this review. I'm now one of the owners.
2: Well, congratulations, Ziegfeld. But if you don't mind my looking for my partner...
0: George, sit down, George. It's better for you to hear this sitting down.
2: Hear what?
1: Well, as one of the new owners, I gave Sonny the evening off. We figured you could go on alone, George.
2: You what? I can't do the number alone. You know that, Elwood.
1: Oh, sure you can. You're loaded with talent, George, kid. And if you get lonely out there, I'll drop a tray.
2: Elwood, you're a very mean young man.
3: And now that other bundle of homegrown talent, Hillsdale's own George Harvey.
2: I can't go on.
3: Hillsdale's own George Harvey.
1: Go get him, George.
2: Susan, help me.
0: Why, George, you mean you want me to take the place of the glamorous Sunny Knight?
2: Susan, if you help me out, I swear I'll never mention New York or Sunny Knight or my stage talent, anything.
3: Hillsdale's own George Harvey?
2: Susan.
0: All right, George, I just can't bear to see a grown man cry.
2: Look, if you don't know the words, just hum it or anything.
0: Oh, I know.
2: Just mention my name in Sheboygan.

0: you're a friend of mine, a really great big pal.
1: Mention my name in Azusa, but if you ever get in a jam, just mention my name.
0: She said my henchin' her name.
1: But please don't tell him where.

0: Hey, Susan, you were wonderful.
1: Oh, thank you, George. Good as sunny night.
0: Oh, you're better. Well, Susan, with a little practice, you've got kind of a habit of hogging the mic, but with a little practice, you and I could go on the road and get some experience and then head for the big town and...
1: George!
0: Hmm? Oh, yes, well, I guess it's like they say.
1: Yes, there's no business like a newspaper business.
0: Sure, that's right. You always know best, Susan.
1: Why, George, do you really mean that?
0: No, but right at the moment, what else can I say?
1: Oh!

0: Our stars, Irene Dunn and Fred McMurray, will be back in just a moment.
1: Susan?
2: Yes, George?
1: Are you sure Elwood isn't going to drop in tonight? I know it's just my imagination, but I keep hearing the road to Mandalay.
2: Well, I don't think he'll be here, George. But with Elwood, you never can tell. Mm.
1: If it wasn't for him, that whole mess would never have started.
2: Or for you.
1: I hold Elwood responsible. Isn't there some way you can keep him out of this house? Isn't there?
2: Well, I can't very well do that, George. After all, I'm single, Elwood's single, we're old friends.
1: I hate him.
2: Of course, if this house were our house...
1: Our house?
2: Yours and mine. Then you wouldn't have Elwood barging in on your date.
1: Susan, you mean... There must be some other way.
2: Well, anyway, I tried.
0: Irene Dunn and Fred McMurray will be back next week in another exciting comedy adventure in the gay new series, Bright Star. This is Wendell Niles inviting you to join us then.

0: down.
1: Yes, there's coffee pot freshness in every cup of Maxwell House.
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15: Revolting People by Andy Hamilton and Jay Tarsis. With Jay Tarsis, Jan Ravens, James Fleet, Hugh Dennis, Penelope Nice, Tony Maudsley, Susie Blake, and Andy Hamilton.

0: What are you doing?
1: I'm playing.
0: No, that's not playing. That's the cruel and unusual punishment of an innocent banjo.
1: My friends tell me I'm quite the strummer.
0: They're not your friends.
1: Well, what makes you a music critic? You only got one ear.
0: Well, thank God for that. It halves the pain. Now, look, I'm sorry, sir. You can't play a lick, sir. You should be blindfolded and shot, with all due respect.
1: Isn't there something useful you could be doing, McGurk?
0: Well, I'm a soldier.
1: So the answer's no.
0: Correct. Not a damn thing. And the irony is, with a revolution about to break out, you'd think there'd be villages to burn or plunder to plunder or innocent bystanders to kill, behead and ravish. Not in that order, obviously.
1: No, that's not, no.
0: A bit of waste. No, things are as quiet as a eunuch's codpiece, I tell you. I suppose I could always go out and hone my considerable talents as a spy.
1: You spying?
0: And what is so funny?
1: Well, a spy is a creature of stealth, not a one-armed, one-legged man who jangles like a sack of pots and pans. Now, if you'll excuse me, I would like to continue with my magic fingers because I'm thinking of packing up my troubles and going on the road as a touring vagabond minstrel.
0: Give me that banjo. Now, listen. Hey!
1: Well, in many ways, it's actually easier to play the banjo with one arm. There's fewer choices to make. Besides, the banjo wouldn't be my entire act, and my act would also include puppetry and age guessing and iron bar bending.
0: You can't bend iron.
1: Well, Joshua Kent often does. You've seen the church railings.
0: Yeah, yeah. Begging your pardon, sir, but wouldn't it just be a lot easier to take that generous offer from your wife and her little Highland lassie bed muffin?
1: You mean to buy my shop and then pay me to manage it?
0: Yeah.
1: You call that generous? Are you insane?
0: Oh, yeah, what was I thinking of? I forgot about the constant demand for iron bending and hand puppets.
1: Yeah. And age guessing. Don't forget age guessing.
0: Oh.
1: For example, you're 42, right?
0: Wrong.
1: Well, that's why it's called guessing. And therein lies the excitement.
0: You've been at the hemp again, haven't you, sir?
1: And as regards Elizabeth's laughable offer, there's also the matter of pride, Sergeant. Samuel Oliphant will not quiver under someone's thumb, a mere chattel, shackled and yoked like a...
0: Woman?
1: Exactly.
0: Now, you know, I was yoked in much the same manner back in the late 60s by a very grateful and semi-attractive widow. Let's call her Inez Di Stefano. I believe she had some Italian or Spanish blood in her, which could account for the shrieking. It wasn't the worst time of my life, Sam. Lots of stunts and experimentation involving chandeliers and pulleys. Did I feel used? Yes. Did I hurt myself? Yes. Could I look at myself in the mirror? No, but then I never could.
2: May I say, Mary, that it's a bit late in the season for you to be revealing your alabaster shoulders in that way. You'll catch a death from exposure.
3: Oh, but I'm flushed, Captain, from cavorting about the forest with you. Our game of hide-and-seek has got me into a lather. Come, feel how my heart's thumping away in my chest.
2: Here, under this apple tree, seems a fine spot for our picnic. I'll just set down the hamper.
3: I said, come feel how my heart's thumping away in my chest.
2: Why don't I wrap you in my military coat?
3: Are you deaf? Why don't you just feel my heart?
2: Mary, you shameless young thing. I'm the captain here, not you. I'll give the orders.
3: Well, give some orders that involve passion every once in a while. Toss me around, treat me roughly, make my blood boil, do something.
2: This is a public area, Mary. I could be court-martialed, and you could be pelted with rocks for fraternizing with British officers.
3: Spank me.
2: Mary.
3: Damn it, man, have you got no gumption? Look at me lying here on the quilt, under this apple tree, breathless. My bosom heaving. What more do you need? A note from your mum, naked lute players?
2: Now, listen here, you willful minx. I can be passionate with the best of them. See how my eyes flash and my nostrils flare?
3: Ho-hum.
2: But I'll not fall into your trap, no matter how you tempt me. It's incumbent upon us to remain chaste. Until that time, we can be together always. Free with the rest of our lives before us.
3: What are you saying, Walter?
2: What I'm saying, Mary, is... What I'm saying is, even though I know we're from two different worlds, what I'm saying...
3: Say it! Before we they both die of old age.
2: I should like to ask for your hand.
3: My hand? All you want is my hand? What about these? Don't you want these, too?
2: Put them back, young lady. This isn't something.
3: Oh, relax. It was just girlish exuberance.
2: I really must protest. I propose marriage, and you immediately resort to brazen flauntings.
3: Well, unorthodox, perhaps, but I didn't say no, did I?
2: Then what do you say?
3: Ouch!
2: Are you all right?
3: An apple just conked me on the head.
2: There's something up in this tree. It has the appearance of a cow.
3: Oh! Ezekiel Spriggs?
2: Yeah, sir. Let me help you to your feet.
4: No, sir. I'm fine. Really, I need no assistance. I'm quite supple for a man of my avoirdupois. So, having a picnic, are you? I couldn't help but smell the breasts. Food. I couldn't help but smell the food.
2: Why were you up in that tree?
4: Well, I was measuring it. I'm deputy commissioner with the Maryland Bureau of Weights and Measures, so it's my job to measure trees as part of the annual tree census.
2: Oh, you're measuring trees. That's interesting.
4: Yes, well, that's just the half of it. We weigh them as well.
2: How do you weigh a tree?
4: It's a complex procedure that would be unfathomable to a mere layman such as yourself.
2: No, please, I'm interested.
4: Well, if we took this tree, minus this branch, using the Bureau's concentric girth speculum and a small shrub of known weight as a benchmark, obviously I then deploy the little-known von Scharnhorst equation, where X equals the square of the roots. And you have to get it right. Oh, imagine what chaos might ensue if one were to miscalculate the weight of a tree. I laugh, but there's really nothing funny about that kind of faux pas.
3: He's not weighing trees. I happen to know that this sorry sack of starch has been missing for days. Cora's beside herself with worry, and him with a brand new baby son. You've abandoned your family, Ezekiel. How could you do such a thing?
2: Mary, honestly, you mustn't talk that way.
4: Yes, she must. She tells the truth. I've been given the old heave-ho at the Bureau. Sacked for pomposity and inflated verbosity and blowhardism and windbaggery. Which, by the way, I've been attempting to remedy in my never-ending quest for terseness and concisiveness, which I...
3: Oh, please, God!
4: Sorry, I went off on a bit of a tangent there. Like Cassandra, spouting the prophecies of Apollo before being slain by Clytemnestra. Where was I?
2: Windbagged.
4: Ah, yes. So they asked me to leave.
2: Oh, I'm sorry. I wasn't expecting you to stop so soon.
3: So, what were you planning to do? Hibernate in the woods forever?
4: Just until I died. I'll be honest, Mary, who would have missed me? Cora certainly wouldn't miss me. I mark her intake of breath and the way her face contorts into a mask of pain whenever she sees me, whilst my red-headed son cries uncontrollably. And is he really my son? There's a question. My mind keeps harking back to the baby Jesus, who also had hair of ginger. And one thing was crystal clear, my friends. Joseph Christ was not the lad's father.
2: But Joseph didn't go skulking off to live in a tree, did he? And he continued supporting his family, even though he must have lost a lot of customers when he had to run away from Herod.
4: Are you saying I should go home with my tail between my legs?
3: Yeah. Maybe no one will notice the tale.
4: But please, Cora mustn't ever hear about my humiliation. The only person apart from you who knows is McGurk. And I've bought his silence, albeit at a price I cannot afford.
2: You've been paying Sergeant McGurk money?
4: For his honesty and discretion, yes.
2: I see.
4: I'm an idiot, aren't I?
1: Got a nice, strong cry, hasn't he?
5: And constant.
1: Perhaps he needs to be taken outdoors.
5: What, and beaten like a rug?
1: No, Cora, for some fresh air.
5: And who would take him?
1: Well, you would, Cora. You're his mother, after all.
5: Can't you see I'm bedridden, Father? I've just given birth.
1: Weeks ago, dear.
5: Oh, this baby made me look so fat. Look at me. I'll have to go on one of those special eating regimes. There's this new one where you can eat as much as you want, when you want, provided you only eat carrots. It's very popular.
1: Yeah, I know. The town is full of orange women.
5: Or I could try the regime I used last fall, the one where I ate nothing but cabbage, sprouts, and beans for 3 months. Do you remember that one?
1: All of Baltimore remembers that one.
5: Oh, no. Listen to him. What am I going to do? And now winter coming and my husband's gone off I don't know where, so I'm left all alone to raise this creature with no servants.
1: Servants?
5: I was promised servants by Ezekiel, as befitting our station, he said.
1: Well, did you just refer to your son as a creature?
5: Well, look at him.
1: Well, I think he's a beautiful boy. He's my grandson, Cora. What is wrong with you?
5: I want servants who curtsy and bring me tea.
1: Look here, Cora, you'll just have to get out of bed and take some responsibility. You're not the first person who's been abandoned with an infant to raise. What if you had three infants, like I did?
5: And I suppose you're proud of the job you did raising us.
1: I did my best.
5: And look how we turned out. A slut, a harridan, and a nitwit.
1: Which is the harridan?
5: Mary.
1: Making you the nitwit.
5: No. Joshua's the nitwit. I'm the slut.
1: Well, those are strong words. Personally, I go for trollop, hothead, and oaf. All of whom I love, all of whom are trying to find the answer for themselves in this topsy-turvy world, as am I. Which brings me to a question.
5: What?
1: How old would you guess I am?
5: 54.
1: Perfect. Excellent. How would you feel about heading south then, performing mimes and tricks and guessing people's ages? You, me, Joshua, the baby? Because it seems as if the shop might be going belly up, and America's going to be awash in a terrible war. But down south, beyond the Carolinas, we'd be safe among the simple, retarded people of Florida. Sounds like fun, huh?
5: Oh, God. Fuck.
1: All right, no hurry on that. Just give it some thought.
6: Hi. Am I in time for the breastfeeding?
5: Joshua, you've knocked the door down again.
6: Oh, sorry. I have my nose in this book.
1: In a book?
6: Come on, the baby's crying. He's hungry. Go to it, Cora.
5: I have nothing left to give him, Joshua.
6: Oh, yeah. That's in my book.
1: What? Let me see that book, Joshua.
6: It's my first book, Father. When Cows Dry Up.
5: Down right to the classics.
1: But he's actually reading, Cora. Nitwit, I think not. Look at him, poring over a textbook.
6: I got to thinking, Father. Why can't we learn more about ourselves as human beings by studying the inner workings of our animal friends? After all, we're all living things under God's heaven.
1: Joshua, you've had an epiphany.
6: Oh, yeah, sorry. That happens sometimes when I get excited.
1: Well, I'm proud of you, son.
5: Don't get carried away, Father. Remember, this is the boy who came over to stare at his sister's breasts.
1: Yeah, but look here. This is a scholarly medical journal. And praise the Lord, son, you're actually reading it.
6: Yeah, every single word, apart from the ones with these funny shapes.
5: We call them letters.
6: Yeah, I shy away from those. It smells like the baby's had an epiphany, too. A great big one. Throw him over here. I'll change him.
7: No, Cora. Don't throw the baby.
5: Ezekiel.
6: Gesundheit.
7: I would have knocked, but there's no door.
6: Sorry.
7: But I don't need to knock because I live here, don't I, Anne?
5: Where the hell have you been?
7: You got my message, didn't you, Cora?
5: Message?
7: You mean the apprentice didn't bring it over?
5: No.
7: Drat. He was having some trouble with his horse, but he assured me...
5: Where have you been?
7: It's been a madhouse that waits and measures. We were ordered to measure everything in sight, teams of us, day and night. And then re-measuring. It's our persnickety chairman. He's never satisfied with the length of things. Constantly demanding new measurements. And that's the long and the short of it. Get it, the long and the short of it. Long and long. Is there dinner then, my dearest?
5: Why don't you ask the servant to make you dinner?
1: Joshua, perhaps we should be running along. Leave these two newlyweds to themselves.
6: Oh, gee, just when she's about to tear his head off.
1: You got some reading to do anyway.
6: Oh, no, look, this page has got a smudge on it.
1: That's called an E, son.
7: Now, Cora, by your furrowed brow and by your face twisted into that vinegary snarl, I take it you're angry about something.
5: Angry? And frightened. Well, I thought you'd met your doom or found someone else.
7: And that actually mattered to you?
5: God help me. I missed you, Ezekiel.
7: What?
5: Yes. In a strange way. It's true.
7: Oh, heaven bless me. This is but an answer to my fervent prayers. I suddenly feel like John Davies. who, seeking the Northwest Passage, clarified much of the Arctic geography north of Labrador and discovered the Falkland Islands. But unlike Davies, who died in the East Indies fighting Japanese pirates, I'm finding new life in the welcoming declaration of my beloved.
5: Good analogy, husband.
7: Will you kiss me hello, then?
5: No, I'm still too weak from childbirth.
7: Oh, how about a smile?
5: How about a servant? Well, now evening's approaching and it's getting cold and our whole picnic is ruined.
8: And you still haven't given me your answer vis-a-vis marriage.
5: And you still haven't tried to vis-a-vis ravage me.
8: Don't you understand that my restraint is because of my respect for your honor?
5: And don't you understand that sweets needs be tasted ere they're purchased?
8: Where on earth did you hear that?
5: I made it up.
8: Oh, for pity's sake, it's highly irregular for a woman to behave in this forward manner. You're acting like a man.
5: And you're acting like a child. The world's not like it was in 1730 or 1740, you straight-laced British strawberry fool.
8: What does that mean?
5: I don't know. I made that up, too.
8: Well, it's just all cockeyed.
5: Anyhow, I'm leaving. I've got a very important secret rebel insurgent meeting at the livery stable.
8: I didn't hear that.
5: Yeah, who cares if you heard it? You won't do anything about it. You're just a typically English, lily-livered, pussy-footed, priggish prat.
8: You can't talk to a British officer like that. It's a criminal offence. The punishment for which is...
9: 10 years hard labour, sir.
8: Yes, thank you, McGurk. 10 years hard... What? Where's your voice coming from, McGurk?
9: Over here. Behind this rock. I'm spying.
8: But you're supposed to spy on the enemy.
9: Oh, couldn't find no enemy, sir, so I'm practising on you, sir.
8: Show yourself, Sergeant, now. Sergeant?
9: Yes, sir?
8: Why are you dressed as an elk?
9: Camouflage, sir, for spying purposes. Do you like it?
8: Where did you get it?
9: Oh, made it myself. Had some spare time, figured, hey, I'll stitch me up an elk suit, as you do. Whittle the horns out of soap, lifelike, isn't it?
8: You've been bored to tears, haven't you, Sergeant?
9: As bored as the corpse at a funeral, sir.
8: Were you listening to everything passing between this young lady and myself?
9: Oh, I didn't hear any offers of marriage or requests for premarital horseplay. That's what you're suggesting, no.
5: I've no time for this brainless British babble. I've got a revolution to spearhead. Don't let the Indians see you in that outfit, Sergeant. They boil elk, you know.
9: She's a pistol, that one, eh? Yeah? I can see why you want to tame that Mustang.
8: Oh, I'm not prepared to talk to a man dressed as an elk. Move away. You could get us both shot.
9: Isn't this a clever cosy, though, eh? A great military subterfuge. Kind of like the Trojan moose.
8: Well, that was a horse.
9: No, no, not that big clumsy wooden thing. I don't mean that. I mean the less well-known moose, which didn't fool the Greeks and is only briefly mentioned in Homer.
8: Oh, do be quiet. I don't want to hear all your ludicrous insubordinate prattle about wooden mooses and what have you, so just leave me alone.
9: Very well.
8: I've just had it up to here.
9: Oh, right. Permission to remove my head, sir.
8: I wish you would.
9: Thank you, sir.
8: Yes, it's not a great improvement, is it, Sergeant?
9: A bit cooler, though, sir. Oh, is that some Beaujolais?
8: Just dregs from our aborted picnic.
9: Do you mind if I...
8: Help yourself.
9: You're a gent.
8: This is the strangest command. Being sent here to the colonies to fight people with whom I have no quarrel. Living in the house of the enemy and then falling madly in love with his Hellcat daughter who's begging me to deflower her.
9: Ain't ours the reason why, sir. Bree, sir?
8: I'm fine. Should I have done the deed, then, as she persisted?
9: Are you serious, sir?
8: Oh, why am I seeking the counsel of a vulgar rust of a brigand like you? Avast, you'd say. Rip off our bodice and storm our petticoats.
9: Oh, I'd never say avast, sir. That's pirate talk, cracker.
8: No.
9: Women, eh? Do you want to know what I would do in a situation like this?
8: As pertains to Mary?
9: It pretty much pertains to all of them, sir. But it's got to be done with the utmost finesse.
8: Finesse. Right. Right, I get you.
9: I'd appear in the dead of night dressed in this elk outfit. I'd do a rude mating dance outside her window, bellowing guttural noises and pawing at the turf. Then I'd void myself to mark my territory. Then I'd swing through her window, preferably an open one, on a vine. Then I'd blindfold her and shackle her arms to the bed frame. Then I'd pour a warm vanilla sauce over her. Then, and only then, I'd turn loose the cats.
8: Good heavens.
9: Yeah, you can use a chocolate sauce at a pinch, but basically that's it, yeah.
8: When you say cats, do you mean wild cats?
9: No, sir, domestic cats. I said finesse. Weren't you listening?
8: Right. And if I did this, that would persuade her to marry me.
9: No, I was just telling you what I'd do in this situation.

0: And we have to go. What's that? No. Oh, it's a customer.
1: Hello, Samuel.
0: Elizabeth, you shouldn't be here. What do you want?
1: To reiterate my offer.
0: Thinking it over.
1: Look at this merchandise. Rotting, dust-covered, weevils in the rice, stale biscuits. I must be out of my mind.
0: Now, I take offense at your calling my biscuits stale. Oliphant's doesn't sell stale biscuits. They're merely extra firm.
1: Agnes wants me to pull this offer off the table, you know.
0: Oh, so Agnes wears the pants in your house, does she?
1: We take turns.
0: Well, I'll bring you my answer in good time.
1: Time's a-wasting, Samuel.
0: Yes, it is, and I'm sure you're very busy, and you'll want to be on your way, so...
1: What are the children? How are they faring?
0: Oh, you mean these past 20 years? Or these past few days?
1: I want to see them, Samuel. I want them to see me. I want Joshua and Mary and Cora to know who I am and why I stayed out of their life for so long. But I know I don't have the right to just barge into your life, so I'll wait for your permission.
0: Oh, mercy me, it's another customer. You see what I mean? This place is a gold mine.
2: Hello, Father. I'm out of bed, here to pick up some groceries.
0: Oh, gracious. Cora, you hardly ever come to the shop these days. What an entirely delightful surprise.
2: Ezekiel's minding the baby. He took the day off from his very busy measuring duties.
0: Well, that's nice.
2: And look, you're always complaining the shop's empty, but here you have a customer.
0: Oh, yeah, it's a beehive in here today. Only this lady's just leaving, aren't you, lady?
1: Oh, yes.
2: Aren't you going to introduce us, Father?
0: Yeah, certainly I am. This is Mrs.,
1: Stale Biscuit.
0: Right, Mrs. Stale Biscuit from,
1: Ecuador.
2: Oh, nice to meet you, Mrs. Stale Biscuit. Are you visiting Baltimore?
1: Yes, just passing through on my way to...
0: Her farm in,
1: Western...
0: France.
1: I'm here to see the famous...
0: Baltimore...
1: Bird Sanctuary and...
0: Cheese Castle.
2: Oh, Cheese Castle!
0: Yeah, just opened.
2: So, Mrs. Stale Biscuit, are you a friend of my father's?
0: No.
1: Yes.
0: No.
2: Oh, are you sure you've never been to Baltimore before? You look very familiar.
0: What sort of groceries did you come in for, Cora?
2: It's in the way you move and speak. You remind me of someone.
0: Yeah, everyone reminds somebody of someone.
1: Perhaps a school teacher.
0: Right.
2: It'll come to me.
0: What are we giving away, free puppies or something?
2: It's an elk!
1: Oh, shoot it, it looks mad.
3: Hold your fire, I'm human.
0: Don't exaggerate.
3: No, it's me, McGurk. See?
0: Oh, yeah, we were confused by the musk, which is very much like your own.
3: All right. Hello. What have we here? An interesting configuration of people.
0: No. It isn't, McGurk. It's not interesting at all.
3: Oh, all right. I see. Gotcha. Clam it up.
1: I'll be leaving now, Samuel. I'm late for my...
0: thing.
1: Exactly. Nice meeting you, Cora.
2: I know. You look like Mary.
1: No, I don't. Who's Mary?
2: My tomboy sister.
1: Really? Well, good Lord, is that the time? I'm actually late for my thing now. Got a mosey. Yeah. Bye-bye.
2: Don't you see the resemblance, Father? It was uncanny. Mrs. Stale Biscuit.
0: Well, you know, it's nice to see you up on your feet, dear, but I
2: Mrs.
0: think that...
2: Mrs. Stale Biscuit.
0: Yeah, funny name. We're not likely to see her again, are we? And now I'm closing the shop for the evening. It's too busy. I'm exhausted. I'm out of everything. So no groceries tonight.
2: But Father,
0: and you got to get home to your good husband and your good house and good goodbye.
2: Good.
0: Think she suspected anything?
3: Nah. There's nothing untoward about your behavior. You should get into espionage, yeah? Fine piece of fakery, and I wouldn't think she noticed the twitching.
0: What a trying day.
3: Oh, you think you had a trying day? My day was no stroll through the woods. Oh, actually, that was exactly what it was, yeah. But hey, have I got news for you?
0: Oh, what fresh hell.
3: Grimshaw proposed marriage to Mary.
0: Egad.
3: She countered with an offer of a quick shag.
0: Zounds.
3: Yeah, and zounds?
0: Yikes.
3: That's better. Oh, when I saw Master Joshua bandaging up a bear that didn't seem particularly sick.
0: Oh, well, it's nice that he's pursuing a profession, but let's face it. How many rich bear doctors do you know?
3: Yeah, true. But be fair, it's a wide-open market. Yeah.
0: Strange times we're living in, huh, Roy?
3: Oh, no, and off in the distance comes the thunder of musketry, getting closer every day.
0: See, this is why I want to head south.
3: Perhaps something good will come of all this nonsense. Hey, who knows? If I live through it, I may stay on here in the colonies.
0: Yeah, but not here, not in my home.
3: No. Okay. Probably desert and join your militia. Wear your colors. What are your colors, Sam?
0: I think they're lemon or peach. I'm not sure.
3: Yeah. Then, after the smoke clears, you lot might have yourselves a decent little country. What some might call a democracy. with an unambiguous constitution, a land where every man and woman, regardless of race or colour, has the right to vote and have their vote counted. At least once.
0: That would be nice, Roy.
3: I have a dream, Sam. I see a land of unlimited opportunity. A happy land where trusting homeowners leave their front doors unlocked. A land of rich, unfussy widows.
0: I'm Roy.
3: Who like to shower old soldiers with largesse and rumpy pumpy.
0: See, Roy, now I don't think that...
3: Sam, please, don't tread on my dreams.
4: Revolting People featured Jay Tarse as Samuel, Andy Hamilton as Sergeant McGurk, Jan Ravens as Mary, and James Fleet as Captain Brimshaw. Ezekiel was played by Hugh Dennis, Cora by Penelope Nice, Joshua by Tony Maudsley, and Elizabeth by Susie Blake. Revolting People was written by Jay Tarse and Andy Hamilton and produced by Paul Mayhew Archer.

0: something, Ezekiel?
1: Is it my turn again?
0: You're closest.
1: I am, dearest one. But only because I'm sleeping here in this hard chair, while you're in the bed, as usual.
0: That's only because I don't want to keep you awake with my restless thrashing, beloved.
1: I wouldn't mind a little thrashing.
0: The baby, Ezekiel.
1: Yes, my precious. You know I can't help feeling something important's missing from our marriage.
0: I agree. And do you know what that is?
1: I've got a pretty good idea.
0: Why will you not share it with me?
1: I've attempted to share it with you on many occasions, sweetness. Only to be rebuffed.
0: Why not remove it from your pocket and let me see it?
1: You flatter me, my dear.
0: Are we talking about the same thing?
1: Probably not.
0: I'm talking about your wages, which you don't seem to have brought home for a considerable time now.
1: Yes. Well, that's because... Look, the truth is... What I'm trying to tell you is that... That baby really does need changing. And I'm on my way.
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We opened up with the Dorsey Brothers and their orchestra recording in the Bronx. January 1935, Bob Crosby, the vocalist, When You Climb Those Golden Stairs. Also from 1935, the piano and the orchestra of Claude Hopkins, a Lou Pollock song, That's a Plenty. By the way, the song you're hearing underneath me, you've been hearing it the last 1,400 or so Sundays. Well, some of you have. You meet the nicest people in your dreams. We'll hear it without me in the final hour of the big broadcast. Up next, here's Connie Boswell in 1935, a song written by Benny Davis and Abner Silver, Chasing Shadows.

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Jack Teagarden, his trombone and vocal, Benny Goodman's orchestra, 1933, a Fats Waller song, Ain't You Glad? Jack Teagarden was born in Vernon, Texas, August 20th, 1905. He died in New Orleans, January 15th, 1964. Started out with Connie Boswell in 1935, a song written by Abner Silver and Benny Davis, Chasing Shadows. On tonight's big broadcast, Jack Teagarden, Bob Crosby, Claude Hopkins and his orchestra, a couple of Hopkins tunes, the songs of Benny Davis, the crooning troubadour Nick Lucas, and your requests. The big broadcast on WFUV New York. I'm Rich Connedy. Here's one of your suggestions that was phoned in last Sunday night. It's Bing, June 12th, 1931, and many happy returns of the day.

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0: I Would Do Anything for You, May 1932, Ovi Alston with Claude Hopkins and his orchestra. Claude Hopkins had a career that spanned the 1920s into the 80s. He died in 1984. He was born August 24th, 1903. Claude Hopkins and his orchestra and Hopkins' composition, I Would Do Anything for You, on the big broadcast on WFUV. Before that, from 1932, we heard Nick Lucas and his crooning troubadours, Walter Donaldson's song, Hello, Beautiful. And by request, Bing Crosby in 1931, and many happy returns of the day. Well, at least one of you big broadcast listeners is using the posted playlist to figure out when it's safe to request a record. 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I was just looking at the FUV website. Here are three recordings that were played on the big broadcast of March 25th and therefore can be repeated next Sunday night. A Good Man Is Hard to Find, Marion Harris, Mildred Bailey with the Paul Whiteman Band, All of Me, and Ted Weems, Heartaches. 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
4: And which then go on to say, the other 15 million people we've mailed out to this week all won a biro, but you...
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3: And joining us here today, as the early summer of hope crashes headlong into the drought of despair and the Cornish deluge of disaster, please welcome Weather Girl Sue Perkins,
4: Torrential Toby Longworth,
3: and 12 Isobar Blues, Mitch Benn.
4: It's almost as though we'd rehearsed that bit. And not
3: forgetting an audience there.
4: Sitting outside with his van roof folded up behind him and really wishing he hadn't risked that low railway bridge on the way here. Our man with the sound effects, Van Man.
3: Yes, Van Man, the sultan of sound effects. He can produce any sound, no matter how bizarre or extraordinary, using only a hand whisk and his own chest hair.
4: Van Man, let's hear the sound of a very happy snapping.
6: Thank you very much. How much do I owe you?
4: Happy slapping there, as invented by a disgraced Conservative MP. And now let's hear the sound of an actual happy slapper.
7: Hello, I'm Abby Titmus.
3: That's enough of that. Now let's get on with...
7: Section 1.
3: Thank you, Sue. Right, Section 1, our first Lex of Bad Weeks. Now, filed away, ladies and gentlemen, in that category of records that my mum liked, along with Terry Wogan's Floral Dance and, bizarrely, Big Log by Robert Plant, was this...

0: wearing it.
1: I'd say I'm not sure, really. I think Marks and Spencers really have lost touch. But for a whole generation, that record was a little bit of an introduction to folk music, and they responded by buying punk and disco for the next 5 years. But anyway, there's nothing wrong with folk music, and if anyone says there is, I'll tie a hawthorn twig to their nose and make them dance on Midsummer's Day to the wassail of the Green Man when the maidens of the village do say to her, "Look, like I'm bothered, I'm not even bothered." Now, of course, folk music goes right round the world, of course. In Britain, it sounds like this.
2: Oh, when the plague did come to Oxenford, how many died that day?
1: In France, it sounds like this.
2: Oh, when the plague did come.
1: And in America, of course, it sounds like this.
3: Oh, baby, you got the plague, dear Willie. Oh, baby, you got the plague.
1: He's off. Anyway. Traditionally, of course, many American folk songs concern farming and rural life. For example, this classic, Take It Away, Will. Kick a chicken with it. Thank you. And then Greece. In Greece, ladies and gentlemen, folk music sounds like this. Oh, yes. Happy memories of the bar spetses, the triple strength cocktails, the sunsets, the crisp shirts of the policemen, the smell of the prison cell. And my candidate here is actually Greek motorists. We'll come back to the folk music in a minute. But Greek motorists have had a bad week. Did you hear that, Greek motorists?
4: Right. I want you to use this traffic jam to get the marbles out of Appy.
1: Thank you, Toby. Now, the men in the audience got it there. women going, what's that? I've never seen it. Now, why have Greek motorists had a bad week? Apart, of course, from the fact that they're motorists in Greece. Well, the Greek police...
4: Hello, everybody, peeps.
1: ...have... they've come up with a scheme.
4: We have invented a scheme.
1: Yes, they've invented a scheme. They invented democracy, they invented philosophical methods, they invented bread in the shape of a wallet, and now they've invented a scheme.
4: It's a safe driving scheme, isn't it?
1: It's a safe driving scheme to help Greek drivers be more safe on the road. And the scheme is, get out of the car and don't ever get in it again. No, the scheme actually is this.
4: Now, you was driving a little fast, didn't you?
5: I'm terribly sorry, officer.
4: Oh, do you like a CD of folk music?
5: Oh, thank you very much.
4: Yeah, the soothing sounds of traditional music will help you to drive more safely, innit?
5: Oh, thank you.
1: That's it. That is the scheme. This is absolutely serious. The Greek police are handing out CDs of traditional folk music for people to play in the car because they think it'll help them drive more safely. Now, why is that a bad week? Well, because, frankly, I don't think it's going to work. Why is it going to work? Well, I don't know whether you've ever heard much Greek folk music, but it tends to go like this.
5: Yeah. Yeah, it's very nice, isn't it? It's a very soothing and feeling very calm.
4: Here we go.
1: That is my candidate, the Greek folky listening motorist. Yeah. Now, over to Mr. Mitch Benn.
6: It's been a bad week for male old age pensioners. Gentlemen, times have changed. No more can you while away what remains of your lives in potting sheds or on bowling greens, using your advanced years to justify your having abandoned more, shall we say, manly pursuits. There is no longer any excuse, even in the twilight of your years, not to live a life of sweaty virility, strutting about in a cloud of testosterone and sheer animal charisma. Because, gentlemen, this week, the butchest man in the world turned 65. Pensioners of the world, rejoice, because as of this week, Tom Jones is one of you.

it me is rather bigger than it used to be. Look at me, baby, I'm a grandpa now. I have a reaper.

0: Okay, Van Man. It's more Greek folk music. It's meant to be Russian, though. Because this story is about Russia.
1: They're all the same, yeah, no, foreigners, isn't they? Oh,
0: yeah. Now, since the collapse of communism, Russia's been trying to modernise to shake off its totalitarian past, to put behind it the bad old days when you could be hauled off the street for being an enemy of the state. And then comes along Yuri Lushkov, mayor of Moscow. And what's he been doing to convince the world that his country is now much more liberal? Well, he told the city's weather forecasters that if they get the weather wrong, they will be punished.
2: Weather forecasters in our city and surrounding area will be held responsible for financial losses that city incurs through their incorrect prognosis.
0: Blimey. If they get it wrong, they'll be fined, or presumably, in the worst cases, imprisoned. And all because of an incident last month when weather forecasters failed to predict the heaviest snowfall for a decade.
3: A woman has just phoned to say that she's heard there is 12 foot of snow on the way. Oh, don't worry, there's no snowfall.
4: Somebody take me out from underneath all this snow.
0: Oh,
1: the miracle of radio, good. Ladies and gentlemen.
0: It's a marvellous. We're really painting a sound picture. Michael Fishkoff there, ladies and gentlemen. Sampling the type of conditions he'd shortly be enjoying in Siberia. But why does Yuri think that scaring weather forecasters is going to get more accurate forecasts? They're not going to be more accurate.
2: Hello, here is weather for Moscow region. Tomorrow will be hot or cold with cloudy sunny intervals, torrential rain and fog affecting some or no parts of region without doubt, possibly. Wind will be light with hurricanes from northwest, south or east. So do not forget to put on sun, cream, coat, hat and umbrella. Have a lovely day and do not go out unless it's absolutely necessary. Brr, what is culture?
0: That forecast was brought to you by Moscow's weathermen. Cacking their pants. Whatever the weather. Anyway. Don't worry, it won't happen here unless Ken thinks there's some mileage in it.
5: I plan to extend the congestion zone. All right, yeah, and I will also be locking up Sean Lloyd.
0: He'd also get some votes, I think, if he made the BBC change back to their old weather maps. Those new graphics, to me, look so bad, I'm sure George Lucas had something to do with them. But honestly, this Moscow thing, it's not right, and it won't happen here, because we like the unpredictability of our weather. Just think what we'd miss, the traditional summer picnic, the traditional Glastonbury Festival, and the traditional Wimbledon rain stoppage.
6: Congratulations.
0: Okay, let's do it. Send them down. Send them down. That is my candidate. Russian weather forecasters.
7: That's the end of that section. So, Van Man, can you give us your choice from that lot? Tom Jones hits 65, bad week for pensioners. It's got a lot to live up to. So pensioners, go forward for...
8: The Worst Week of the Week Award, awarded weekly on a week-by-week basis.
7: Excellent. So let's move on to...
8: Section 2.
7: Right, now, following last week's idiotic Russian suggestion that drinking should be allowed in space, this week we have another idiotic Russian space story, or as Boney M might say...
9: Oh, those Russians.
7: Yes. The story is this.
8: A Russian astrologer is seeking £165 million in damages from NASA for upsetting the balance of the universe.
7: We don't make this stuff up. This is true. A Russian astrologer is trying to sue NASA because they're affecting the things that astrologers use, apparently. NASA's deep space probe is due to smash into a comet in early July, scattering fridges and dishwashers right across the galaxy. That's not so much a joke, because I just knew you expected it of me, and you'd kind of want to join in there. The comet in question is actually called Temple 1, and the space probe is going to take a big chunk out of it in an attempt to find out what's inside, in what Russian astrologer Marina Bai calls...
8: A terrorist act.
7: A terrorist act. Although, in fact, all NASA are doing is legitimate scientific research. If she wanted a really cast-iron case, she should be suing NASA on the grounds that Armageddon was a terrible film. Or, if she hangs on for a few years, she could sue over one of my favourite stories of recent times, Human Billboard, I don't know if you saw this, but Human Billboard and part-time tattoo gallery David Beckham told the media recently, and I quote,
10: "It would be great to have an opportunity to go to the moon when I retire."
7: Only if you take your wife with you. Because we don't want celebrities moonwalking. Especially not that one. David went on, and I quote,
10: a lot of players decide to go into coaching, but I've decided it's not for me.
7: No, so I'll go to the moon instead. It's not right, is it? Can you imagine space exploration having any mystery or dignity if footballers start taking it up?
0: So, Mr. Armstrong, what was it like to stand on the lunar surface?
3: Well, you know, I'll come out of the module. Gaffer's done a great job with the navigating, and in the end, you know, I'll start the flag in the ground.
0: And coming to you, Mr. Aldrin, what thoughts struck you at this profound moment in human history?
6: Well, Brian, at the end of the day, you know, it's the moon, it's dust, there's craters and that, and you just do the job. I mean, people say Mars is a big one, but at the end of the day, we made the footprints, we collected the rocks, and you've got to be happy with that.
0: Yeah. So how do you feel now?
6: I'm over the Earth, Brian.
7: You see, again, as with Comet, we knew you expected it. We didn't want to disappoint you, ladies and gentlemen.
5: It's a comedy rule. You have to do.
7: So that's my candidate, NASA.
0: Toby.
7: There you go. Now, Toby, give us a story.
3: All right, here we go. It's a very bad week for a prison guard at the Risdon Prison in Hobart, Tasmania. Now, firstly, there was a prison riot. There you go, that's a prison riot. During which our hapless guard was seized and held hostage. That's the sound of him being held hostage. 10 hours passed until finally the prisoners holding him captive issued their demands.
11: In return for the safe release of the hostage, we won $10 million in unmarked bills, a helicopter to the airport where a jumbo jet will take us to a destination of our choosing.
12: Right, mate, we'll see what we can do. By the way, who's it you're holding hostage in there? Is it the prison governor?
11: No, it's not him.
12: Right, in that case, you can forget about the jumbo jet, mate, but we can maybe do you $5 million. Is it the chief warder you've got?
11: No.
12: Helicopter's out as well then, mate. Is it the popular plucky ex-war hero Water who's raising his kin on his own after his wife died in a terrible accident?
11: No, we couldn't get him.
12: Who is it you got then, mate?
11: Who's the other one?
12: Right, mate, I think we better start this negotiation all over again, don't you?
3: Yeah, that's right. The authorities quickly decided that the Water being held by the prisoners actually wasn't really terribly worth very much to get back. And so the negotiations dragged on through the night.
11: Fast car to the airport.
12: No.
11: Slow car?
12: No.
11: Bus pass?
12: No.
11: Roller skates?
12: No.
3: Eventually, they agreed on
11: 15 pizzas, cokes and garlic bread.
12: Cheese on the garlic bread?
11: Yep.
12: No.
3: And so that's my candidate. The man who, after a lifetime service to the prison service of Tasmania, finally found out just what they thought he was worth.
12: Do you want the free Viennetta with it?
11: Yes.
12: No.
3: The prison pizza hostage Water!
7: All right, Van Man.
13: Hit me with your rhythm stick. Hit me. Hit me.
7: Now, it's been a bad week for the depressed. Forget Prozac. Because a Russian scientist has claimed
8: that a beating on the buttocks with a cane can cure everything from... You've tried it. Dirty, dirty sausage. Mm. Beating on the buttocks with a cane can cure everything from depression to random spontaneous laughter to alcoholism.
7: Mm. Although, obviously, everything in this instance can't be taken to include simple ailments like a sore backside. It's also not clear, really, whose depression gets cured, the beta or the BT.
8: Oh. I think you'll find both, darling. Mm.
7: Anyway, the scientist, he's sadly both for us and for Sue, is actually a man.
8: Ah.
7: One Dr. Speransky, yeah, of the Novosibirsk Institute of Medicine, has quite seriously written a report on this entitled...
14: Pen Affliction, as a method of treatment for addictive behaviour and other manifestations of non-vitalistic activity.
7: And it seems to work, apparently. It seems to work. Dr. Speransky's colleague, Dr. Marina Chukarova, claims that after only 2 or 3 sessions, patients screamed they weren't feeling depressed anymore. And would she please stop? But apparently, that scenario simply isn't the case. Chukarova, as one caveman said to another, Chukarova now has 10 clients
0: That's your canes regularly.
8: At first they did not like it, but when they started to feel the benefits, they kept asking for more.
0: Yeah, I bet they did.
8: Well, the treatment, it certainly works. I'm not a sadist. Not in the classical sense of saying.
0: Or even in the used-to-be classical sense, which will be forcing people to listen to this. Crazy Chick by Charlotte Church. So there you go, that's my candidate. The bruised, bare-buttock people of Russia. Thank you very much.
7: So, Van Man, it is, as ever, your decision. Who's going to win round two? So, I think that means that OAPs and the man ransomed for a pizza have gone forward for...
8: The Worst Week of the Week Award, awarded weekly on a week-by-week basis.
7: So we can move on to...
8: Section 3.
7: Thank you, Sue. Brilliantly done.
0: Sue Perkins has a story to tell.
8: I do have a story. Now, you know what it's like when you invite a few friends over? But just a little get-together. Maybe a couple of drinks. Some delightful, sparkling conversation. Some great food. Or even some Doritos and a belch. And then almost without warning, the evening starts to drag a little, and on and on and on, until the once pleasant occasion suddenly resembles a dinner party at Michael Winner's house.
15: Calm down, dear. Just don't look directly at my face while you're eating.
8: Yes. Or at any other time, children. But you start to feel tired. You realise you've got to clear everything away. You've got to get up early tomorrow. So you just want everyone to leave immediately. And that's when you start dropping those small hints. You decide to put some music on, subtly selecting tracks like...
16: I know it's over.
8: You move, perhaps, to something a little more explicit.

0: But still, nothing. They're still there, so that's when you start going.
1: Oh, goodness me, is that the time? I had no idea it was so late.
0: Or?
1: Well, I suppose I'd better let you set off. I mean, you've got a long drive ahead of you.
0: Or even...
1: Did I mention I have leprosy? Yes, highly contagious. Oh, you're not going, are you? Oh, what a shame.
0: Which all translate as...
1: Get out of my house now!
0: But there'll always be some people who just don't get those subtle hints or stay in your house till the end of recorded time itself. Now, isn't that right? Dean Craig from Geneva, Illinois.
1: Yes, ma'am, that is correct.
0: Now, Dean is a down-to-earth 46-year-old guy from downtown Chicago who was entertaining guests at his two-story home in Aurora Township. It was getting late, about 1 a.m, and Dean just wanted his visitors to leave. Presumably he tried the music, the yawning, the saying he had got leprosy. None of these little hints seem to be working. He even asked them point blank.
1: I would like you to leave now, please.
0: Nope, they refused. Well, not to worry, because Dean had a foolproof scheme to get them the heck out of his house. So what was it? Well, here's a clue, Van Man. I'm a fire starter. Yeah. Dean got his visitors to leave by... Well done, Dean. Come on. We've all been there, haven't we? Good Lord, yeah. They won't leave, so what I'm going to do is I'm going to just splash some rubbing alcohol on the floor and just set light to it all. That's what Dean did. Clever, eh? Dean was made an immediate visit by a couple of officials from Kane County Sheriff's Office who found the property just completely engulfed in flames. Thankfully, no one was injured in the blaze, but Dean has been charged with felony arson, given $25,000 bail, and is scheduled to appear in court later this month. So that's my candidate. Foolish, fire-starting, crazy cretin from Chicago.
2: Stephen Pont, yes. Now, it's been a rather bad week in Nong Khai in Thailand. Because, ladies and gentlemen, if there are three groups of people you would think unlikely to get into a scrap, one might be Buddhists, two would be monks, and three would be Buddhist monks. You just don't expect it, do you? You don't expect it even from ordinary monks. It's not something we've ever had, even over here.
3: Let us hear a prayer for Brother Asmo. Oh, Lord, we beseech thee, let his brief get him off with a short stretch.
2: Because they do go shopping in hoods. In a recent BBC Two reality series, The Monastery, that nice abbot didn't come on and go...
4: Well, the thing we've learned from having five troubled men from the outside world come and stay with us is how to do a monastic happy slapping. Happier slappy as a Vodafone, which involves a group of us jumping on a passing villager while Brother Francis records the whole event in the form of an illuminated manuscript.
2: No. See? You don't get that. And over in Thailand, of course, you'd expect the Buddhist boys to be even more peaceful.
5: Oh, I feel very peaceful this morning, brother.
6: Do you?
5: Yes, so do I.
2: Yes, there's nothing more peaceful than being a Buddhist monk, especially in Nong Khai in Thailand. But unfortunately, what's happened over in Nong Khai is you put a bunch of Buddhist monks together and you get this. Rather bizarrely, what happened was five Buddhist monks were arrested after a brawl with other monks from a neighbouring temple. They've got a problem with antisocial monk behaviour. And how? How exactly does that work?
7: Are you saying you're more enlightened than I am? I'll show you who's more bloody enlightened.
6: Hey, meditate on this, pal.
7: Oh.
6: Do you believe in the reincarnation?
7: Yeah.
6: Good, because you're coming back with no legs, aren't you?
7: All right, all right. Karma over here and say that.
2: That's very good. That's very good. And I love the way that the monk's accent drifted 6,000 miles. Started in Thailand, moved to Liverpool, like it. One of the brawling monks told reporters...
5: When an ordinary person is given a middle finger sign...
2: He's still back! He's still back!
7: He will be
2: around the world. In the
5: so am I.
2: Your accent's moving with the trade wind.
5: In an earlier life, I was from...
2: One of the brawling monks told reporters...
5: When an ordinary person is given a middle finger sign, he will be mad. So am I.
2: Thereby rather missing the point of being a monk. He then went on to emphasise this by revealing...
5: I always carry a knuckle duster with me when I am out collecting alms.
2: A knuckle duster? What sort of Buddhist is that? Anyway, police are not pleased and say they're going to press for firm punishment, which in the case of a Buddhist is a previous life sentence. You have to go to prison. You go to prison as a Roman soldier, a medieval peasant, Marie Antoinette, a bee, a shrimp, and a Russian soldier in World War II. It's interesting, but it's somewhat frustrating. Anyway, that's my candidate, the Asbo Monks of Nong Khai.
8: Just one to go now. Just a quick story now from Romania, a road in Romania, and the story of a driver upset by being given a ticket for a rather unusual offence. Oh,
5: how fast was I going?
9: I'm afraid I am going to have to book you.
5: But what was I doing? I wasn't speeding, Thrasher.
9: No, you were not speeding.
5: Or was I driving dangerously?
9: No, you were driving at high.
5: And what was the ticket for?
9: The ticket is for having the face of a moron.
8: That's right. Quite a simple story. A guy called George Tosa, an ordinary Romanian motorist, he was pulled over, fined £22 for having the face of a moron. You can't fine people just on the basis of what they look like. That's much too lenient. You have to arrest them and lock them up in Guantanamo Bay. That was nearly satire, wasn't it? The policeman further elaborated by saying the fine wasn't just for that. The fine was also...
9: for looking like Big Ape.
8: Which also isn't a crime. If it was, John Prescott would be in a maximum security prison.
10: Right, look, it's okay, John. Don't worry. I will visit you every week. You can have a big tyre and all the bananas you want.
8: Unfortunately, the Romanian police have taken a dim view of the whole event, and the policeman's been demoted to a desk job in a remote country area. So that's my candidate, Georgie, who, according to the Romanian Traffic Division...
11: is a moron!
2: Well, that's that. So, that's it. We seem to have been around the world this week. There's a collection of weird foreigners all over the place. The final bunch of them. Our final selection of candidates there. Van Man, who did you like from that lot?
11: I know he's a moron.
2: Right, there we go. That's our three finalists this week. Pensioners, who simply can't live up to Tom Jones's virile, masculine pension hood. The man who was ransomed for a pizza and the man fined for looking like a moron. There we go. The show's well up to standard.
8: Yeah. So, now, audience, it's down to you to decide the winner of...
0: the Worst Week of the Week Award, awarded weekly on a week-by-week basis.
2: Okay, Ronnie Scott, audience, it's time to evict the last two bad weeks from the Bad Week House. Reach under your seats, pick up your state-of-the-art, fully computerised piece of scrap paper and a pencil, and cast your vote now.
8: And my goodness, what an exciting vote that was.
2: Yes, it's official. The votes are in. The votes have been overseen by an independent adjudicator. Unfortunately, he's so independent, we have absolutely no idea who or where he is right now.
8: Nevertheless, the final result is... Van Man, the drum roll, please. In third place, the man arrested for looking like a moron. In second place, pensioners. Which means that this week's winner is the man ransomed for a pizza.
2: You almost forgot.
8: Well done to him.
2: Well done. A very popular winner there. Well done to the man ransomed for a pizza. And he wins this week's fabulous Bad Week prize, a CD of Russian weather forecasting folk songs.
8: That's it. Thank you for listening, everyone, and goodbye.
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1: And don't forget the hazelnut in every bite! 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
3: Tales of the Texas Rangers, starring Joel McRae as Ranger Jace Pearson. Another authentic reenactment of a case transcribed from the files of the Texas Rangers.

0: Names, dates, and places in the following story are fictitious for obvious reasons. 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
1: 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Yes, Walter O'Keefe consistently comes up with great comedy entertainment Monday through Friday on Double or Nothing. 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And then there's the program with a heart, Strike It Rich. 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From Chicago, Tommy Bartlett brings you Welcome Travelers and interviews with the many interesting guests who each day pass through the Windy City. And for more fun, listen for Bob and Ray, those two zany comics. Then there's Music and Charm with Dave Garraway. 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And now, here's today's Tales of the Texas Rangers.
0: And now, from the files of the Texas Rangers, the case called Smart Kill.
2: It is approximately 11 o'clock on the evening of May 14th, 1939. In the small South Texas town of Carville, Mr. and Mrs. Edward Woodley have been spending the evening at the home of friends. Called to the telephone, but a moment ago, Ed Woodley, his face flushed with excitement, now hurries across the room to his wife's side.
3: Well, Amy, I just...
4: Martha!
3: Yes, dear.
4: Martha, come on. We got to get out of here.
3: Ed Woodley, you take a leave of your senses.
4: Here, I picked up your coat and purse. Quick now.
3: Land's sakes, Ed. Amy, I'll call you.
4: Good night, Tom. Call you tomorrow, John.
3: The world is this all
4: Never
3: about?
4: Mind. I'll explain in a minute. In this side, Martha. Push over, I'll drive.
3: Well, I never. Ed Woodley, what's the big idea of running out on Amy's party that way? Heavens, what did everyone think?
4: I think I did right in not busting up the party.
3: Well, you certainly didn't help it any. Now, would you mind telling me why you made such a spectacle of yourself and why you're driving this car like a maniac?
4: Martha, that phone call was from Sheriff Fuller. He said our feed and grain company's on fire and burning like fury.
3: Oh, no.
4: That's what he said. Look off there. You can see the flames in the sky now.
3: Oh, Ed, why didn't you tell me before?
4: Well, couldn't see any point in telling about it at the party. Would have busted it up for sure.
3: I'm sorry I spoke like I did.
4: Well, don't blame you. Oh, I sure hope the fire department's there. We'll know as soon as we get around this bend.
3: Oh, Ed.
4: Yeah, Sheriff was right. She sure got a good start.
3: The fireman could hardly get near it.
4: It's really burning, Martha.
3: It's Sheriff Fuller.
4: Got his hands full, keeping folks back. No,
5: that's clear enough, folks. Step back. Please, keep back.
6: Oh, I'm glad you got here, Ed. I'm afraid she's pretty much on the way.
4: She's bound to go up like tinder, Sheriff. She's piled high with feed, grain, and cotton.
6: Yeah.
4: Oh, I sure wish I could get in there for just about 2 minutes, though.
3: Don't you dare try to get near there.
4: I said I wish, Martha. All my ledgers in there. Don't know how I'll ever get straight on paperwork.
7: Firemen are having a terrible time getting close. You can feel that heat all the way over here.
3: Thank the Lord it didn't happen when someone was in there.
7: That's your office right where that window is, isn't it, Ed?
4: Yes, but it's mine just...
3: Oh!
4: Well, Martha, no, what is it?
3: The window. I saw a face, a man's face.
4: Now, calm down, Martha. The way flames jump around, you just imagined it.
7: Yeah, there's nothing there now, Miss Woodley.
3: I tell you, I saw a face at that window. Then it seemed to fall back inside.
4: Martha, please.
7: Could anyone have gotten in there tonight, Ed?
4: Of course not. There is...
3: Look! Look, now!
4: What? Sheriff, she's right.
7: Yeah.
4: There is someone in there.
7: I know. I saw him just before he fell back in.
3: Oh.
4: We've got to try to get him, Sheriff.
7: How, Ed? You're gross before you got anywhere near.
4: We can't just stand here.
3: There must be something we can do.
7: Just one thing, ma'am. Pray for him. It's too late for anything else.
2: Roaring fire raged far into the night, completely destroying the feed and grain building. Sheriff Fuller, suspecting criminal intent, asked for the help of the Texas Rangers. Ranger Jace Pearson was assigned, arriving at Carville the following morning. He and Sheriff Fuller went immediately to the scene of the fire, only to find a good many curious townsfolk already there.
6: It's a good thing my deputies were out here all night, Jace. Folks just wouldn't stay away.
8: Morbid curiosity, Sheriff. According to what you told me, the body should be right around here someplace.
6: Yeah, just about.
8: Well, let's just... Over there, Sheriff.
6: What is it, Jace?
8: What we're looking for? Or what's left of them?
6: Good Lord. That's awful.
8: Fire's a pretty awful thing.
6: Hey, watch where you kneel, Jace. Hard to tell what's burned through and what's still solid.
8: Yeah, I know. Fire did a real thorough job. It's not going to be easy getting an identification on him. He's too far gone.
6: I was afraid of that.
8: A fire like this didn't just roar up in a minute, Sheriff. It took time. If this fellow, whoever he is, wasn't drunk or hurt, why didn't he get out?
6: I never thought of that.
8: I want to see the front and back doors, Sheriff.
6: Sure thing. This way, Jace. Here's the back door right here. Sure not much left of it.
8: Well, this helps.
6: Padlock, huh?
8: Yeah, a big one. Locks from the outside. Still locked. Let's get to that front door.
6: Over this way.
8: Be careful, Sheriff. A lot of these spots still hold their heat.
6: Yeah, I know it. The front door should be about here someplace.
8: This is it. Look at it, Sheriff. Another padlock.
6: This one locks from the outside, too. Well, I guess that answers your question of why he didn't get out.
8: It sure does. It couldn't have been an accident. He was put in here. That makes it murder with malice, Sheriff.
6: That figures. Well, what's the next move?
8: Right now, there's only one important thing. Identification of the body. As soon as the JP's through with him, we'll have an autopsy performed.
6: Sure not much left of him to work with.
8: I know. Maybe his teeth will tell us something.
6: Yeah, but that'll take some time, Jace.
8: Won't be just standing idle in the meantime, Sheriff. There's a lot of work to be done. A lot of work. Later, the sheriff and I were at the home of Ed Woodley, the man who owned the burned-out building. Both Woodley and his wife looked haggard and weary-eyed over their coffee cups. It was easy to believe they'd been at the fire all night. Once the sheriff had introduced us, Woodley lost no time getting to the point.
4: Well, what'd you find out, Ranger? Do you know who that man is yet?
8: No, Mr. Woodley, we don't.
9: Well, I'll be in the kitchen if anybody wants anything.
8: The body was pretty well burned, Mr. Woodley. Going to be hard to identify. We can use your help. Have you got any idea who he could be or how he got in there?
4: No, not the least idea in the world.
8: Was the building always kept locked at night?
4: Always, Ranger.
8: From what I could see, there are just two doors. How many windows?
4: Two.
8: Well, they looked burglar-proof to me.
4: They were, but not fireproof.
8: You own the feed and grain business by yourself, Mr. Woodley?
4: No, Sam Taylor's my partner in the business. He's got that formula that joins mine.
8: I see. Mr. Woodley, who else besides yourself has a key to the building?
4: Why, there's only two keys, Ranger. Sam's got one and I got the other. Yeah, this is mine right here.
8: Where can I find your partner?
4: I'm afraid you'll have to wait on that, Ranger. Sam's been on the road for more than a week. He does the traveling for us. I think he's in Dallas now, but he should be home in a day or so.
8: You think, Mr. Woodley? Don't you know?
4: Well, Sam's not much of a hand for phoning me, Ranger.
8: And what do you mean?
4: He and his wife, they only been married about a year. I guess you'd call him a kind of lovesick fella. When he's on the road, he does all his phoning to his wife.
8: We'll look her up.
4: I don't suppose I've been much help to you, Ranger. Just can't figure how a thing like this could happen.
8: Be a lot easier to figure later on, Mr. Woodley. After we find out who the man was in the fire. The sheriff and I got in the car and drove to the farm of Sam Taylor, Ed Woodley's partner. Though the two partners' farms adjoined each other, they were both big spreads, and the drive took a good 15 minutes.
6: Main house is just a little farther down the road, Jace.
8: Mm. Good-looking farm, Sheriff.
6: Yeah. You don't have to worry none about Sam Taylor or Ed Woodley. Everybody in town knows they got no use for each other, but business-wise, they do right well for themselves.
8: You get the feeling Woodley's got no use for his partner's wife, Sheriff?
6: Yeah, well... She is kind of uppity. Keeps to herself, mostly. That's one of the reasons Sam Taylor isn't as popular as he might be. This is it, Jace. Turn in here.
8: Uh-huh.
6: Jace, tell me something. Are you figuring Woodley burned down his own building for some reason? Say, like insurance?
8: Doesn't figure. If he wanted to do that, he sure wouldn't put a body in there.
6: You're right. That don't make sense.
8: Who runs this place for him?
6: I've got a Mexican who handles most of it.
10: Yes.
9: Oh, Sheriff Fuller.
6: Oh, morning, Miss Taylor. This is Ranger Pearson.
9: Ranger?
8: Howdy, ma'am.
9: Is there something I can do for you?
8: We'd like to talk to you, if we may.
9: Of course. Won't you come in?
8: I hope we're not interrupting anything.
9: Of course not. What gave you that idea?
8: I thought I heard you talking to someone.
9: Oh, that must have been the radio. You'll have to forgive the house being so untidy. I haven't been able to get at my housework what with people phoning to tell me about the fire. Excuse me, I'll just turn that radio off. Won't you sit down?
8: Thank you, ma'am.
9: Now, what can I do for you?
8: It's about your husband, Mrs. Taylor. Mr. Woodley says he's out of town.
9: That's right. He's out of town working while Mr. Woodley stays at home. Can't even prevent the business from burning down.
8: You know that there was a body found in the fire, Mrs. Taylor?
9: Well, so I hear.
8: We'd like to talk to your husband. Exactly where is he now?
9: Why, how could he possibly have anything to do with this? He's in Dallas.
8: Where's he staying?
9: At the Barclay Hotel.
8: Have you heard from him since he's been away?
9: Yes, he called me from there night before last.
8: And you haven't heard from him since?
9: No.
8: That's what we wanted to know. Thanks for your help, Mrs. Taylor.
9: You're quite welcome. Ranger, have you any idea yet who could have started this fire?
8: We're more interested in the man who died in it.
9: Of course.
8: Goodbye, ma'am.
9: Goodbye, Ranger.
6: Hey, Jason.
8: Wait till we get in the car. What were you going to say, Sheriff?
6: When she first opened the front door, did you hear a door in the back slam?
8: I did better than that. From where I was through the window, I could see a man hightailing it away from the house. Looked like a Mexican.
6: Tall, good-looking fella?
8: Yeah.
6: Arturo Ramirez. He's the foreman I was telling you about.
8: Oh. I wonder what he was doing in the house this time of day.
6: That's what I was thinking. Well, what do we do now, Jace?
8: Run up to Dallas and hear what Sam Taylor has to say. We made good time on the road, and at 5 o'clock that afternoon walked into the lobby of the Barclay Hotel in Dallas. As we approached the desk, the room clerk, a fussy little man about 50, looked up at us over his bifocals.
10: Yes, sir? Can I help you?
8: What room is Sam Taylor in, please?
10: Oh, he's in room 401. Or was that 403? Just let me check on that, will you, please?
6: You know, Jace, if Sam Taylor had anything to do with that fire, being registered here would give him a pretty strong alibi.
8: Yeah, I know.
10: I'm terribly sorry, sir. I was mistaken.
8: That's all right. What room is he in?
10: Well, that's just it, sir. He isn't in any room. Mr. Taylor checked out 3 days ago.
0: In just a moment, we will continue with Tales of the Texas Rangers, starring Joel McRae as Ranger Jace Pearson.
1: You've seen it happen time and time again. Children playing. A ball rolls into the street. A child rushes after it, full in the path of a speeding automobile. Perhaps the driver stops in time. The chances are he can't. And another tragedy, another accident due to carelessness, is chalked up to become a figure on next year's statistical chart of traffic accidents. Let's all keep this year's traffic accident rate as low as possible. Stay within the speed limit. Don't endanger your life by trying to get somewhere too quickly. Better late than never may be a tired old saying, but it's also good common sense. Be alert and careful every moment you're behind the wheel. Never drive after drinking. Stick to your side of the road and watch for warnings at grade crossings. Remember, it's your life that's at stake. You can't afford to be careless. The life you save may be your own. And now we return you to Tales of the Texas Rangers.
0: We continue now with Tales of the Texas Rangers and our authentic story, Smart Kill.
8: We were fairly sure that Mrs. Taylor had lied about receiving her husband's call from the Dallas Hotel, since the record showed he had left there 3 days before. As we approached Carville the following morning, we were radioed that the autopsy report was waiting for us at the sheriff's office. We decided to look at it first before our talk with Mrs. Taylor.
6: Anything interesting in it, Jace?
8: Plenty, Sheriff. There was a removable bridge in the victim's mouth. Doc turned it over to the lab crew.
6: Boy, that could sure help.
8: Yeah. Listen to this. A broken knife blade, approximately 3 inches in length, found lodged in the third rib just below the heart.
7: Stabbed?
8: Uh-huh. From condition of the rib, knife was apparently driven in with great force. The rib bone itself deflecting the blow away from the heart.
7: But I saw him at the window trying to get out of that burning building.
8: Sounds like something the killer didn't figure on.
7: What do you mean?
8: I got a hunch the victim wasn't supposed to be alive when he was put in there.
7: Oh, excuse me. Sheriff Fuller. Oh, yeah, Johnny, we just got in. Yeah, we just been looking over the autopsy report. Well, good, we figured you would. Let us know if you hear anything, huh? Fine. That was your lab man, Jace. He just wants you to know he sent out pictures of the victim's bridge work to all the dentists in the county.
8: Let's hope we get a quick identification on those teeth, and we won't be working only on theories.
7: Jace, you're thinking that body could be Sam Taylor, aren't you?
8: What else can I think, Sheriff? He left Dallas more than 3 days ago. Mrs. Taylor lied to us about that phone call. I think that body in the fire stands a pretty good chance of being Taylor. Come on. Let's get out to Mrs. Taylor's and see what she's got to say.
11: Oh, but good morning, Ranger. Sheriff Fuller.
7: Morning, Miss Taylor. We'd like to have another talk with you, if you don't mind.
11: Well, would it be all right if I dropped around the office later in the day instead, Sheriff?
8: I think it's important enough that we talk now, Mrs. Taylor.
11: Very well. Come in.
12: Hey, Becky, where you keep the cayenne pepper?
13: I'm sorry. I didn't know that you had visitors.
11: Well, that's all right, Arturo. This is Ranger Pearson and Sheriff Fuller. Arturo Ramirez, our foreman.
7: Ramirez?
13: Senores, glad to know you.
11: Arturo's not only our foreman, he also cooks the best Mexican food in the state. He's making enchiladas for lunch. Now, if you gentlemen would care to stay...
8: Oh, thanks just the same, Mrs. Taylor. It's a little early for lunch.
11: Well, of course, you won't be ready for a while yet.
13: Si, senora. Good Mexican cooking takes a lot of time, you know. It must be started early in the day. Well, it...

0: good Mexican cooking takes a lot of time, you know. It must be started early in the day. Well, if you have no further need of me, I return to the kitchen. Buenas tardes, señores.
1: Mrs. Taylor, why did you tell us your husband called from Dallas 2 days ago?
2: Because he did. Why?
1: We went to Dallas after we left here yesterday. Your husband checked out of the Barclay Hotel 3 days ago.
2: Oh, but that's impossible. Excuse me a minute. Hello? Yes, he's here. Just a minute. It's for you, Ranger.
1: Thanks. Hello, Pearson. They did. Good. Who? That definite? I see. Thanks a lot. That was the lab man, Sheriff. Your deputy told him we'd be here. Dentist about 15 miles from here identified that bridge work.
3: Who was the dead man, Jace? Who we thought it was?
1: Yeah. It's not easy to say this, Mrs. Taylor.
2: What is it?
1: They've identified the man in the fire. It was your husband.
2: Oh, no! Oh, no!
1: I'm afraid so, ma'am. Would you rather we came back at another time, Mrs. Taylor?
2: No, I'll be all right in a minute.
1: I hate to ask questions at a time like this, but there are some things we have to know.
2: But what is it you want?
1: Who's your husband's beneficiary, Mrs. Taylor?
2: Well, I am, of course. Who else would be? I know what you're thinking, that I had something to do with his death. Well, you're crazy, do you hear me?
3: This is our job, Mrs. Taylor.
2: I'll give you something to think about. I'll show you. You want a suspect, do you? You just wait till I show you this insurance policy. There. Read it. Oh, God, read it. Read it. There's a policy on my husband's life of $50,000. And who's the beneficiary on that one?
3: Who is it, Jace?
1: Edward Woodley. The sheriff and I left Mrs. Taylor, got in the car, and drove to the adjoining farm of Ed Woodley. I wanted to know about that policy I'd just been shown.
4: Why, sure, Ranger. That policy's been in effect for about 3 years. One of those personal policies.
1: Why was it taken out?
4: Well, it's pretty common practice when two partners are important to a business. Ask any insurance man. If Sam dies, I collect. If I die, he collects.
5: Why didn't you mention it when we were here before?
4: Didn't seem a reason to. I still don't. Why are you so interested in that policy anyway?
1: Because you're about to collect on it. The dead man in the fire was your partner.
4: Sam? Well, but how did he... Are you sure, Ranger?
1: We're sure. I think you better come down with us to the sheriff's office, Mr. Woodley.
4: What for? Why?
1: Because you profit by your partner's death. That could be a pretty good motive for murder. For a minute, I thought Woodley was going to give us trouble. Then, without a word, he got his hat and came along with us. When we got to the sheriff's office, we left Woodley with a deputy and went into the inner office to see Johnny Blanch, our lab man. He was packing the dead man's effects in a cardboard box as we entered. About finished up, Johnny?
6: Yeah, there's nothing much more I can do until I get this stuff to the lab.
3: Hope we didn't keep you waiting too long.
6: Oh, no. I've been making out a receipt for you, Sheriff. I'll just sign it and get along.
1: I see that receipt, Johnny?
6: Sure thing. Here you are.
1: Thanks. Wallet, pin, coins.
6: Anything wrong, Jace? I'm sure I listed everything.
1: Johnny, would you mind if I take a look at that box?
6: Why, not at all. Everything there?
1: Yeah. Everything you got on your list, but... I don't know. Something's... Wait a minute. The key. Where is his key?
3: What key?
1: The one Taylor used to get in the building.
6: Well, there wasn't any key found on Taylor's body.
1: Well, if there wasn't, we got the wrong man sitting in the outer office.
3: How do you mean, Jace?
1: Don't you see, Sheriff? There were only two keys to the building, one for each partner. Taylor's is missing. Now, if Woodley were the killer, he wouldn't have to steal Taylor's key.
3: You mean someone used Taylor's key to get him into the building?
1: It sure looks like it.
3: Yeah, but Jace, Mrs. Taylor'd be the only other one who could profit by her husband's death. And she wouldn't have the strength to get him in there.
1: Unless she had some help.
3: Yeah, but who?
1: That Mexican foreman of hers. He seemed obliging in a lot of ways. Maybe the motive wasn't money after all.
3: Yeah, they were pretty friendly.
1: Sheriff, let's you and I pay

0: to visit the lady who was so broken up by her husband's death. After we got a search warrant, we took Mr. Woodley to his house. 10 minutes later, the sheriff and I were knocking at Mrs. Taylor's front door. There was no one home. We decided to wait till she showed up. 30 yards from the house was Ramirez's shack. The door was unlocked, so we went in and looked.
1: Jase, this drawer here is just crammed full of expensive shirts.
0: Well, something interesting here, too.
1: What do you got?
0: Expensive piece of luggage. And look at those initials.
1: S.T. Sam Taylor.
0: It sure doesn't stand for Arturo Ramirez.
1: More shirts.
0: Guess he didn't have enough room for them in the drawer.
1: Yeah. Well, this sure proves Taylor came back home.
0: Yeah. Probably found Ramirez in the house. That's what started it all.
1: Hey, wait a minute, Jase. There's a car coming. Could be them.
0: Yeah, leave the bag here. Let's get outside. Yeah, we can just about meet them at the house, Sheriff.
1: I want to hear them explain what we found in that shack.
0: They'll try.
2: You seem to like it here, Ranger. You visit so often.
0: This'll be the last time, Mrs. Taylor.
3: I'll put the car away, Senor.
0: You leave the car right where it is, Ramirez. Get out of it and come over here.
3: See, I come.
0: Mrs. Taylor, I got a search warrant here. I'll start with your handbag.
4: You've no right to do this.
0: Here's the key, Sheriff. What? Same kind Woodley has.
4: That's my husband's keys.
0: That's the first time you've told the truth, Mrs. Taylor. What about you, Ramirez?
3: Me, Senor?
0: Yes, you. You got an idea where we can find half a knife?
3: Knife? What knife?
0: The one Mr. Taylor was stabbed with.
3: You're crazy. Here's my knife.
0: Yeah. Shiny and new. But how are you going to explain Taylor's shirts and luggage in your shack, Ramirez? I want to hear that.
4: Ramirez, you fool.
0: A $40 bag and a couple of dozen shirts. You just couldn't resist.
3: I didn't mean to do it.
4: Keep your mouth shut, Ramirez.
3: He started to fight with me. It was her idea to make the fire so it would look like an accident.
4: Ramirez!
3: I won't die for you. I won't.
4: You...
5: Hold it, Ramirez.
3: No, you let me go.
5: I said hold it.
4: You stupid fool, Ramirez. I can't stand the sight of you. I wish I'd never seen you.
0: You won't have to worry about that anymore, Mrs. Taylor. I don't think you're gonna see each other for a long, long time.

0: In just a moment, we will tell you the results of the case you have just heard.
1: Throughout the remainder of the day, you'll find more great entertainment awaiting you on this NBC station. Be sure to hear The First Nighter, starring Barbara Luddy and Olin Soule, in a drama entitled Found One Mother. Then it stars in Khaki and Blue, featuring talented members of the armed forces, with Meredith Wilson as guest master of ceremonies. And be sure to hear the hilarious Phil Harris Alice Faye Show, featuring the comedy antics of Frankie Reveille, Julius Abruzzo, and Brother William. Remember, too, that Theater Guild on the Air brings you Over 21, the hilarious comedy of Army life by an Army wife, Ruth Gordon, who will star in the air play along with Van Heflin. Later tonight, Jack Parr will be around to ask the $64 question. Sunday is fun day on NBC because of the many fine shows sent your way to add to your listening pleasure. 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At home or away, at work or at play, wherever you go, there's radio. And now back to the conclusion of today's Tales of the Texas Rangers.
0: And now, here are the results of the case you have just heard.
2: On July 11th, 1939, Peggy Taylor and Arturo Ramirez were tried for the murder of Samuel Taylor. They were found guilty. Peggy Taylor was sentenced to the women's prison at Goree for 40 years, and Arturo Ramirez was sent to Huntsville Penitentiary for the rest of his life.
0: And here again is the star of our show, Joel McRae.
3: Folks, I want to take this opportunity to thank you again for the many wonderful letters that we've received from you listeners. Hearing from you brings us just a little closer to our family of friends who listen to Tales of the Texas Rangers each week. I want to tell you a little story about our good friend and technical advisor, Captain M.T. Lone Wolf Gonzalez. Several years ago, Kilgore, Texas, found an oil field at his front door. In 8 weeks, the dusty, sleepy little village of 900 population became a sprawling, brawling city of 25,000. Strangers streamed in by the thousands, and with the good people came the motley horde of confidence men, gamblers, and professional thugs. Soon the honest, hard-working people of the community found themselves at the mercy of these racketeers. Gonzalez was ordered to go in and clean up the community. In his first offensive, he rounded up 500 persons whom he considered undesirable and clapped them in jail. When I asked him how he could tell the good people from the bad, he said, "Well, in those days it wasn't hard at all. I just looked at their hands. If they had working man's hands with calluses on them, I figured they were trying to make an honest dollar. But if their hands were smooth and lily white, I reckoned they weren't up to too much good, and into the who's gal they'd go. Wasn't wrong very often either. So long, folks. See you next week."
0: Next week, Joel McRae in another authentic reenactment of a case from the files of the Texas Rangers.

0: Joel McRae will soon be seen in San Francisco Story, a Warner Brothers release. The cast included Tony Barrett, Parley Bear, Virginia Gregg, Barney Phillips, Betty Lou Gerson, and Howard McNair. Technical advisor was Captain M.T. Lone Wolf Gonzalez of the Texas Rangers. This story was transcribed and adapted by Anthony Barrett, and the program was produced and directed by Stacy Keach. Hal Gibney speaking.
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3: We present King Street Junior by Jim Eldridge, starring Carl Howman as Philip Sims and James Grout as Mr. Beeston, the head teacher.
4: Mr. Sims, but I blame television. The children watch too much of it.
5: I'm not arguing with you. I just don't think it's as simple as that.
4: It is, Mr. Sims. If parents would exercise more control, switch the television off and encourage their children to read books, the standards of literacy would not be as low as they are.
5: We work pretty hard at it, you know.
4: Of course we do, when they're at school. But the parents have some responsibility as well.
6: Yeah, it's the same with writing, isn't it?
7: That's true. You especially notice it this time of year.
5: Why now especially?
7: Well, when I was a kid, if you got a Christmas present from your relatives, you wrote them a thank you letter. Now you're lucky if you get a phone call.
6: But don't your grandchildren write to you?
7: Not a word.
8: All right, everyone, can I have your attention for a moment?
9: Sorry
8: to interrupt your precious break time, but I just wanted a quick word while you're all here together.
10: Mrs. Hans on playground duty.
8: I'll see her later. Now, I'm just really picking up on our decision to elect one of you to take overall charge of the Christmas festivities.
4: Our decision?
7: The last staff meeting.
4: I don't remember anything about this.
6: I think you missed the start. You had a choir practice or something.
4: Well, no one told me of any decision.
8: Anyway, as you all know, I sent a slip round for your nominations 2 days ago.
4: I never received one.
8: Oh, you must have done.
4: No.
5: Well, it probably got tucked under a pile of music.
4: Are you suggesting that I would mislay this slip of paper?
5: It's easily done, you know.
4: Not by me, Mr. Sims.
5: No, sorry.
8: May I continue, yes, please?
4: By all means. Though I must say, this whole business seems to have been conducted in a most haphazard manner.
8: The nominations.
4: Yes.
8: Well, in fact, there were only two nominations, Mr. Holliday and Mr. Sims.
7: I've told you, I'd rather leave it this year with me retiring.
8: Yes, point taken, Mr. Holliday, if reluctantly.
7: Well, you know.
8: So, it's all down to you, Mr. Sims. Unless you've had second thoughts as well.
5: No, it's only fair. If everyone would like me to do it, then I'm flattered. I can only say I'll do the best I can.
8: Good man. And if you can pull everything together for next week's staff meeting, I think we'd all be grateful.
5: Oh, yes, I'll do my best.
8: Right, well, that's that. I'll leave you all to get back to your tea and biscuits. Yeah. Mr. Holliday, can you spare me a minute?
7: Yeah.
4: Well, I think it's outrageous.
8: Could you pass the sugar, please?
4: Oh, this so-called election we've just had, it's an absolute farce.
6: Well, would you have liked to be nominated?
4: Certainly not.
8: Oh, well, that's all right, then.
4: But I should at least have been asked.
6: Well, I suppose we don't, because we know how busy you always are with a Christmas concert.
4: And I appreciate the thought, Miss Lewis. But I feel as if I've been, well, overlooked.
6: Oh, no, nothing like that.
4: Though I am surprised that you didn't put yourself forward, Mr. Long.
8: Why should I?
4: You appear to have been volunteering for most jobs this term.
8: Huh? What do you mean by that?
4: There was the building maintenance, wasn't there?
8: That was the only one.
4: Yes, I know.
8: Now, look here,
4: goodness,
8: Mrs. Rudd.
4: Is that the time? If you'll excuse me, I promised
8: Mrs. Rudd.
4: To tease our early about their recorders.
8: I am finished.
6: You won't win, you know.
8: Honestly, I'm going to strangle that woman one of these days.
11: Well, have you had any brilliant ideas yet? You've only got till Tuesday, remember?
5: Oh, no problem. I'll sort something out over the weekend. Hey, Anwar! Mohammed! Now stop kicking each other!
11: There's the spirit of Christmas for you.
5: Would you believe those two are playing sheep in the nativity play?
11: I'd believe it.
5: Hope they get that out of their system before they get on stage.
11: Of course, it could be the last one, you know.
5: The last what?
11: Last nativity play.
5: How come?
11: Well, at the last governor's meeting, some of the parents raised the point that as the kids here are predominantly non-Christian, it's wrong to impose a Christian ritual on them.
5: I thought it was all part of our multicultural basis.
11: Ah, that's what I said.
5: I mean, we celebrate festivals of other religions, don't we?
11: Yes, but there's a strong Muslim feeling starting to surface. I don't know, but it might be goodbye to the nativity play after this year.
5: Oh, first Halloween, now Christmas. God, they're coming at us from all sides, aren't they?
9: Sir?
5: Yes, yes, what is it?
9: Have you seen who's going to be in the panto at Hippodrome?
5: Well, I know there's a panto. I don't know who's in it.
9: Michaela Strachan.
5: What? She's coming here to the Hippodrome?
9: Yeah, great, isn't it?
5: Well, I'll say yes.
9: A big TV star like her. I'm going to see that. I think she's great.
5: Yes, yes, so do I. Ah. Yes, yeah, thanks, Andy.
9: That's all right, sir.
11: Forget it. I think she's a bit out of your league.
5: No, no, no, I was just thinking. I wonder.
8: Ah, come in, Mrs. Stone.
12: Well, I've finished all the N-111s, you'll be pleased to hear.
8: Good.
12: There's just this one order form for insurance.
8: Right, leave it with me, I'll sign it later.
12: Now, make sure you do.
5: Yes, miss.
12: By the way, how's Mrs. Rudd today?
8: Oh, all right. I think... Well, don't tell me she's been ill and I haven't noticed.
12: No, I mean that business last week. Mr. Sims being put in charge of Christmas festivities.
8: Oh, she didn't come moaning to you about that, did
12: she? I wouldn't say moaning, exactly.
8: I would. That woman never just talks. If she isn't moaning, she's complaining.
12: I can understand it, though, if she felt left out.
8: She was not left out, Mrs. Stone. She left herself out. It's because she ignores any piece of paper that hasn't got musical notation on it.
12: I suppose you're right.
8: Oh, come on, you know what she's like.
12: Anyway, I think Mr. Sims is a good choice.
8: Oh, absolutely. Energetic, innovative, creative, charming. Ugh, makes me sick.
12: Jealous.
8: Of course.
12: Has he given you any idea of what he's got in mind?
8: No, I think he's saving it up for the staff meeting. Well, frankly, there's not a lot he can do, is there?
12: I wonder.
8: Well, I know what you mean. In any other situation, he'd be dangerous, but the Christmas pattern's pretty well set. Nativity play, Mrs. Rudd's Christmas concert, staff panto. I mean, that's about it.
12: And the class Christmas parties.
8: Oh, yes, I mustn't forget them. With Fred Holliday doing his inimitable Father Christmas, ho-ho-hoing at all the kids.
12: But he said he wasn't going to do it again.
8: Well, he says that every year, doesn't he?
12: Oh, that's true.
8: No, I can't see him missing this year, particularly as it's his last Christmas at King Street. Mm. Anyway, I told him I'd made sure the mothballs in the Father Christmas outfit were unscented. Well, I owed him that at least.
5: And so that's the nativity play in the morning and the staff panto in the afternoon, right?
9: Yeah, that's
8: good. Good. Good. That takes care of Tuesday.
5: Yes.
9: I assume I shall be required to play the piano for the staff pantomime.
11: Oh, yeah.
5: Well, that goes without saying, Mrs. Rudd. You're absolutely vital to it.
9: Thank you, Mr. Sims.
8: Creep.
5: Now for the last day of term. The usual tidying up, etc. in the morning and the class Christmas parties in the afternoon. I've circulated a sheet to everyone with the budget set out.
7: It doesn't allow for much.
6: Spirit of Christmas under LMS.
13: Perhaps we ought to find a sponsor.
5: Yes, I know the budgets are a bit tight, but I'm afraid we've no control over that. However, we do have a special little treat in store for the children. Well, in fact, it's a big treat, really. Most of you will know that Michaela Strachan is appearing in panto at the Hippodrome. Well, I've been in touch with her via her agent, and she's agreed to come to King Street on the last day of term. Yes, yes, but hang on, there's more to come. She has agreed to play Father Christmas for the kids.
7: Go round the class party?
5: Yes. Yeah, well, it's great, isn't it? It is all right, isn't it? I mean, she's offered to come for free. It won't cost the school anything.
8: I hate to raise this, Mr. Sims, but won't the children notice that she's, you know, the wrong sex?
4: Apart from being far too young.
5: But that's good, isn't it? It gives the whole Father Christmas concept a new twist.
7: You could say that.
11: Well, I think it's a fantastic idea.
8: Certainly different.
5: Yes, well, I suppose so.
8: Well, thank you, Mr. Sims. It seems you've done us proud this year, I think.
11: Yeah.
8: So, now all the plans are up and running. May I wish you all the very best in putting them into practice. I don't believe it.
12: What don't you believe?
8: He's ruined it. Totally.
12: Ruined what?
8: Christmas. I didn't think it was possible, but he's managed to do it.
12: Who
8: do you think? The Dalai Lama? Mr. Sims, of course.
12: Well, there's no need to be rude.
8: No, I'm sorry, Mrs. Stone.
12: What's he done?
8: Well, he's only gone and arranged another Father Christmas.
12: Instead of Mr. Holliday?
8: Yes.
12: Well, that's not too bad, is it?
8: No.
12: Well, of course not. Whoever he's chosen will understand the situation, if you go and have a quiet word with him.
8: Well, that's the point. If it had been a member of the staff, that's exactly what I would do. But he hasn't. I mean, goodness knows how, but he's managed to get Michaela Strachan to come here.
12: What, from TV?
8: Yeah.
12: But she'll be marvellous. The children will love her.
8: Well, it is quite a coup, I suppose.
12: Oh, I'll say.
8: That's why I shouldn't blame him. I mean, he was doing his best. Give the kids a choice between Michaela Strachan and Fred Holliday doing Father Christmas, and I don't know who they'd vote for.
12: Yes.
8: But Mr. Sims should have known. It's Fred's last Christmas here. He was looking forward to it. I caught him looking at himself in the mirror the other day, practising the old Santa Claus raised eyebrow.
12: Yes. It's an awkward situation, isn't it? So what are you going to do?
8: Well, what can I do? I've got to go along with it now. Just hope things sort themselves out.
14: Good. That's coming along very nicely.
15: Thank you, miss.
14: If you sing like that at the concert next week, your parents will be very proud of you. We all will.
15: Please, miss?
14: Yes, Tanita.
15: Will Michaela Strachan be coming to the Christmas concert?
9: Yeah, she's great. It was me who said to Mr. Sims about getting her.
14: Was it really?
9: Yeah.
14: Well, Tanita, I'm not sure if Miss Strachan will really have the time. She is appearing in the pantomime, remember?
9: Oh, yeah.
15: Mrs. Rush?
14: Yes, Paula?
15: Do you think she'll have us on her TV show?
9: Yeah, our TV. With you as a wild animal.
14: That's quite enough from you, Andy.
15: No, I mean that show where she goes round places meeting people.
9: Yeah, because she'll be meeting us here, won't she?
14: She will indeed, but she is a very busy young lady and decisions like that may not entirely be up to her. However, let's run through the song again. After all, you never know, do you? Now.

0: Well, I just wanted to have a word with you about this Father Christmas business.
1: I thought you were trying to dodge me.
0: No, of course not.
1: You made a pig's ear out of that, didn't you? Putting Sims in charge?
0: I didn't put him in charge. Everyone voted for him.
1: Mrs. Rudd didn't.
0: Well, all right, nearly everyone.
1: Not that it matters. Walls are under the bridge now. No use crying over spilt milk.
0: Yes.
1: Two wrongs don't make it right.
0: Oh, stop reciting the Oxford Book of Clichés at me. But what I wanted to say is that I'm going to have a quiet word with Mr. Sims.
1: No point.
0: Well, I don't know, it might...
1: Too late for that now.
0: Look, Fred, I'm only trying to help.
1: I'm all right. I'm grown up. I can take it. No skin off my nose.
0: Yes, I know.
1: Forget it. Anyway, I'd better go. The bell's about due for the end of the break. There you are. What did I tell you?
0: You could always be Nostradamus.
1: I'll see you later.
0: Oh, dear.
2: He didn't sound very happy.
0: Oh, that's Fred putting a brave face on it.
2: But you told him you're going to have a word with Mr. Sims.
0: He doesn't want me to, but...
2: Oh.
0: No. One minute he says he's grown up, and next he's reeling off a string of clichés that show what a kid he is. Ah, I should have reminded him he missed out water off a duck's back.
2: Well, I still think you ought to say something to Mr. Sims.
0: After all he's done to get us this celebrity. I mean, you said it, Mrs. Stone. It'll give the kids a real boost.
2: So he hasn't ruined Christmas after all.
0: Well, he's ruined Fred's Christmas. But I think, all in all, it might be better to let sleeping dogs lie. That's another one Fred missed.
3: I hope Mrs. Perkins has got something better than this lined up for Christmas dinner.
4: I doubt it. She's never managed it so far.
3: Do you remember that roast turkey last year?
4: No. Vegetarian, remember?
3: Oh, yes, of course. The turkey was that tough you practically needed a chainsaw to cut it. At least you don't get that with your nut roast.
4: Well, you can cut wallpaper paste, you know. It doesn't mean it tastes all right.
3: I wonder if we ought to buy her a cookery book for Christmas.
4: Sort of subtle hint, you mean?
3: Yeah, if you like.
4: Do you think it'd make any difference?
3: Well, she might decide to take it up professionally.
4: Oh, yeah.
3: How are the nativity play rehearsals coming on?
4: Oh, slowly. But we're getting there.
3: Here we are, right.
4: The difficulty this year is making sure the sheep keep quiet.
3: What do you mean?
4: Oh, it's a little Tarik. He keeps going, bah, whenever the angel Gabriel appears.
3: Yeah, I caught him throwing stones at Terry Jones the other day in the playground.
4: Terry's the angel Gabriel.
3: Ah, well, I'd better watch out for them. Sounds like professional rivalry to me.
2: I think I can understand why you invited this celebrity, Mr. Sims, but it does smell a little like... hypocrisy to me.
3: In what way?
2: It's only a few days ago you were agreeing with me that too much watching television and videos was responsible for the low reading standards of the children.
3: I only part agreed with you. I said it's not that simple.
2: It isn't. Even so, did it ever occur to you to invite an author to play Father Christmas? Or a poet?
3: No.
2: You have invited a television celebrity.
3: Oh, come on, that's hardly the point at issue.
2: I think it's exactly the point at issue.
5: Who would you have invited, then?
2: Oh, I don't really know. Unfortunately, so many of the truly great authors are dead.
3: You could always take the kids down to the cemetery and have a look at their graves.
2: Really, you always lower the tone of the discussion.
5: Actually, I don't agree that television stops children reading. I think when they see something they like, they go and get the book of it.
2: Oh, yeah?
5: I'm sure a lot of them do.
2: Even if you're right, Mrs. Patterson, most of those books could hardly be described as good reading matter.
3: Ah, but who's to decide what is and what isn't good?
2: Oh, Mr. Sims, we aren't going to go over all that again, are we?
6: Oh, hello, Mrs. Stone. Still here?
2: Well, just doing a bit of overtime.
6: What about your solicitors?
2: Well, that's tomorrow afternoon.
6: Oh, right. I've just come in for my register.
2: In that pile there.
6: Thanks.
2: How are the Christmas preparations going?
6: Oh, I thought they were going all right until just now.
2: Oh?
6: Ah, here we are. Yes, Mrs. Rudd as usual.
2: Oh, dear.
6: I've managed to get Michaela Strachan to come to the school, and all she can do is complain because I didn't get an author. I've a good mind to invite that brothel keeper who wrote a book, you know, see how she likes that.
2: Yes, and I'll tell you someone else you've upset.
6: Really? Who's that?
2: Mr. Holliday.
6: Why is he upset?
2: Well, because you asked someone else to play Father Christmas. You know Mr. Holliday usually does it.
6: Yes, but always under protest.
2: Yes, I know.
6: I've been here 5 Christmases now, and every year he goes on about having to play Santa Claus. It's not the whiskers sticking up his nose, it's the moth holes that let in the draught.
2: Yes. Now, you know Mr. Holliday likes to complain. That's one of his little pleasures.
6: Funny sort of pleasure.
2: Anyway, I thought you ought to know.
6: So I can feel guilty about spoiling his last Christmas here, yes?
2: No, but perhaps you can, well, have a little thought about it.
6: Yes, but Michaela Strachan has already agreed. She's expecting to play Father Christmas.
2: I know, but I'm sure someone as inventive as you could think of a way around this, somehow.
6: I don't know, Mrs. Stone.
2: Then everyone would be happy, wouldn't they?
6: Well, I suppose I could try and think of something. Though goodness knows what.
4: Right. Let's have Joseph and Mary by the crib, and the 3 kings over there, the side of the stage. The side of the stage, Martin, not in the middle of it.
7: I can't see anything from there, miss.
4: You don't have to see anything. When it's time for you to go on, Miss Hassan will tap you on the shoulder.
7: She always catch me to arms.
4: Well, that's because you don't move quick enough. Rajid! Stop bouncing baby Jesus on your foot.
7: It's only my sister's stone, miss. I was showing Rosie what Gaza does.
4: Gaza is not in this nativity play. Now, sheep, stop wandering about and stand still. And shepherds, when we do it this time, do not poke the sheep with your sticks, right? Now, we'll go from the beginning of the scene in the stable.
1: And it would take the A40 up to Oxford, and then the A414 to Ring Road towards Abingdon.
8: Mr. Holliday.
1: Yeah?
8: Do you have a minute?
1: Oh, not really. I'm a bit busy just now.
8: Only, I wanted to see you about the Father Christmas business.
1: What about it?
8: Well, I'm sorry. I didn't realise that you wanted to do it this year.
1: It doesn't matter to me.
8: Yes. Well, right.
1: Someone else wants to dress up in a silly outfit and go around making a fool of themselves, that's fine by me.
8: Well, that's what I thought. You've always said you're not that keen on
1: it. It was just that this year, being my last at King Street...
8: Yes, well, that's why I wanted to see you. I wondered if you'd like to do it.
1: No, thank you.
8: No? But I...
1: 2 Father Christmases strolling around. Look a bit ridiculous, wouldn't it?
8: Well, I wasn't suggesting...
1: For a start, the kids who do believe in Santa Claus have started to question things. I expect your Michaela Strachan has got a better Santa Claus outfit than the tatty old thing we've got here.
8: Just a minute.
1: What?
8: I'm not suggesting 2 Father Christmases.
1: You're not?
8: No. I'm asking you to be Father Christmas. And she can be something else.
1: Such as?
8: Well, I was thinking of a sort of helper.
1: Well, I'm one of Santa's dwarves.
8: Well, I think she's a bit tall for a dwarf. I and the others were thinking more of... Santa's granddaughter.
1: Well, just because I'm retiring doesn't make me Methuselah, you know.
8: Well, how about daughter, then? Well, what do you say?
1: Well, might be a nice gesture, my last year at school and all that.
8: Oh, I think so.
1: And you'll speak to Michaela about it, will you?
8: Michaela now, is it?
1: Yeah, well...
8: You'll have to wait till tomorrow when she arrives. She seems pleasant enough. I'm sure she'll understand.
2: Mr. Beeston, you quite startled me.
9: Sorry, Mrs. Rudd. Were you coming to see me?
2: Yes, I was.
9: Pity, I was just going out.
2: Oh, really?
9: No, I'm just joking. The Christmas spirit, you know. Oh, by the way, very enjoyable concert yesterday.
2: Oh, you thought so?
9: First class. It was well up to scratch.
2: Well, that's very kind of you to say so.
9: Oh, it's more of the old Christmas spirit, you know. Anyway, what can I do for you?
2: It's about our celebrity's visit, really.
9: Oh, yes.
2: I would like some of the children to sing for her.
9: We don't want to frighten her off, you know.
2: Will you please be serious?
9: Yes, promise.
2: I should like you to make sure that Miss Strachan hears Tanita, Andy and Paula sing their song.
9: Why? We heard them at the concert.
2: But she didn't, and they've worked so hard at it. It would mean a great deal to them.
9: Oh, I don't think we can, Mrs. Rudd. I'm sorry, but it's not fair on the others, is it, if we let one group of children do their party piece?
2: Oh, dear.
9: You do take my point, I hope.
2: Yes, I suppose so. But they'd be so disappointed.
8: Right, after you, Miss Strachan.
10: Oh, thank you.
8: The head teacher's office is just along here.
10: Oh, will you lead the way?
8: Right.
10: Gosh, this takes me back.
8: Oh, school days, you mean?
10: Yeah, it's the whole building, isn't it? The corridor and everything.
8: Yes. Yes, I reckon nearly all the schools in the country were built as a job lot.
10: Oh, before I forget, I left my Santa Claus outfit in the boot of the car. It'll be all right though, will it?
8: Yeah, no problem.
10: Oh, good.
8: About that, I did try to get in touch with you yesterday.
10: Oh, you and a few others. I forgot to leave my answer phone on. I was out all day doing some filming for my new TV series.
8: Well, it was really just to let you know there's been a bit of a change of plan.
10: Oh, yeah?
8: Yes. You see, what I wanted to ask you was, well, would you mind very much if someone else played Father Christmas?
10: But that's what I'm supposed to do, isn't it?
8: Well, yes.
10: And I'll be looking forward to wearing a beard. I was telling Timmy Mallard about it just the other day.
8: Oh, well, it's a long story, you see. But the thing is, the deputy head here, Mr. Holliday, he usually plays Father Christmas and, well, he's retiring at the end of the year and...
10: Oh, he thought he'd be doing it this year.
8: Well, yes, you see. I'm very sorry.
10: You've got a problem there.
8: Yes. Honestly, I am really sorry.
10: What are we going to do about it?
8: Well, I have had a thought.
10: Yeah?
8: Yes, what if you played Santa's granddaughter? Well, it's a new angle, isn't it? Anyway, someone as attractive as you, it'd be a real shame to hide your face behind a beard.
10: Are you sure you're not in the wrong job, Mr. Smoothie?
8: Well, I'm not sure I'm right for showbiz.
10: I was thinking more about politics.
8: Oh.
10: But actually, that's not a bad idea. Why don't we give it a go?
8: Well, that's great. Anyway, I'll take you to Mr. Beeston's office first and introduce you to him and Mr. Holliday.
10: Okay.
8: And you can work out your routine and who does what and when, then.
11: Now, listen, everyone. As you've probably heard, we have a very special visitor coming round the school today.
12: Mr. Holliday!
11: All right, quieten down. That's not the sort of behaviour I want when our special visitor arrives. Because she's gone out of her way today, especially to come and see you.
12: Oh, you don't have to worry about us, Mr. Long.
11: Yes, I do. That's why I want to see all of you behaving properly.
13: Ho, ho, ho, ho. My name is Santa Claus. I'm here to visit Class 8. May I come in?
14: Yes!
11: Please do, Santa. You're very welcome. Isn't he, children?
14: Yes!
13: Today, I have a very special person with me. Do you know who it is?
12: It's Michaela Strachan. Michaela!
11: Oh, all right. Calm down.
15: You know me as Michaela because that's the name I normally use. But like Clark Kent, I have another, more secret identity. I am, in fact, Santa Claus's daughter.
13: See?
15: And my name is Merry Christmas.
14: Merry Christmas.
15: And I expect you know that I've come here all the way from the North Pole on Rudolph the Reindeer.
12: Lucky old Rudolph.
11: All right, Andy.
12: Sorry, sir.
15: And I'm here not only to wish you all a very Merry Christmas, but to make a special request to you that comes from all the animals at the North Pole. They've asked me to say something on behalf of all the other animals, like the birds, for instance. Do you know what happens to birds at Christmas and during the winter?
12: If they're turkeys, they get cooked.
15: No, I'm talking about smaller birds, the ones you see every day in your garden or in the park.
12: They look for food.
15: That's right, but they don't always find it, do they?
12: No. Mr. Long told us that birds have a terrible time finding food in the winter.
15: And Mr. Long's quite right. He must be a very good teacher.
11: Yeah, would you like to put that in writing?
15: So the thing is, what can you and I do to help birds survive the winter?
12: We can give them something to eat, can't we?
15: That's it. And something to drink as well. That's important. Some fresh water every day. And don't forget to break the ice on the water if it freezes over.
12: What sorts of food do they like?
15: Well, you can put out some seed if you can manage it, and a few scraps of bread. They remember to moisten it a bit because dry bread can stick in the throats of the little ones. And a few nuts as well, though you must hang them up so that cats can't get at the birds. You see, you don't have to do a lot, but it can make all the difference as to whether the little birds live or die.
13: Thank you, daughter. And I hope you were all listening to those very wise words.
14: Yes!
13: Now, it's time we moved on now, because I parked the sleigh next to a parking meter and we don't want to get a ticket.
15: Oh, right.
11: Okay, everyone, before they go, how do we show our appreciation to Santa and his lovely daughter for coming to visit us today?
14: Yay!
16: Oh, excellent, you're still here.
13: Yeah, we're just about to go, Mrs. Rudd.
16: Not for a moment, Santa. Good afternoon, Miss Strachan. I'm Mrs. Rudd.
15: Oh, hello.
13: We must get back to our reindeer.
16: They're having an extra rest, Santa, because three of the children in Mr. Long's class have a special treat for your granddaughter.
13: Daughter.
16: And it, Anita, Paula, come out here, please.
11: What's going on?
16: It's all right. I've seen Mr.
11: Yes, but what is this?
16: Right, children, are you ready for your song?
14: Yes.
16: Now, exactly as you did it yesterday. One, two,

You have been listening to King Street Junior by Jim Eldridge, and starring Carl Harmon as Philip Sims and James Grout as Mr. Beeston, the head teacher. Tom Watson featured as Mr. Holliday, the deputy head, Margaret John as Mrs. Stone, school secretary, Marlene Sidaway as Miss Lewis, Paul Copley as Mr. Long, Deirdre Costello as Mrs. Patterson, and Vivian Martin as Mrs. Rudd. Andy was played by Kamal Ibrahim, Tanita by Sarah Harvey Smart, Paula by Anna Williams, Martin by Ben Wint, Rajiv by Adam Dean, and King Street Junior's special guest was Michaela Strachan as herself. The producer was John Fawcett Wilson.

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The more than 45,000 Texaco dealers from coast to coast welcome you to an hour of mirth and melody with our star comedian, Fred Allen, Kenny Baker and Portland Hoffa, our guest, June Brady, Major Bowles Amateur of the Month, the Martins and Al Goodman's Orchestra.

0: And now, ladies and gentlemen, presenting that happy hooligan, that jovial jibester, that unique, you know, Fred Allen in person.
1: Thank you. Thank you, and good evening, ladies and gentlemen. Say, what's the matter, Jimmy? What is that shivering? Your collar turned up. Gosh, you're shaking like the N girl in a Minsky chorus.
0: Well, Fred, it's this cold weather. It's got me.
1: Oh, well, now don't overdo it, Jimmy. Well, I know, but normally you shake a lot, but I mean when you're cold on top of your normal condition. You're just one of those thin-blooded guys from California, Jimmy. Why, you'd get frostbitten just playing North in a bridge game.
0: Well, at least out in California, I can stay warm. Well,
1: there are ways of keeping warm here, too, Jimmy.
0: Oh, yeah, I know. I've been sitting on a radiator so long from certain angles I look like a grilled steak. Here, I'll show you.
1: Now, we don't... We take
2: Hi,
1: your
2: Doc. What's the chatter?
1: It's Jimmy's teeth, Kenny. You know, they meet now. He had the top one moved over. It's Jimmy's teeth are chattering. He says he's cold.
2: He can't take it, eh?
1: Say, you're from California, too, Kenny. How is it this cold spell hasn't gotten you down?
2: I carry a portable smudge pot.
1: That keeps you warm, does it?
2: All but my feet. You know, my legs are so blue, I don't have to wear stockings.
1: Fine. How do you find your veins, I mean, if you're looking for them? But, now, look, if you pick up your blue feet and patter away, Kenny...
2: GFA, why doesn't this show move out to California?
1: Now, we are not softies on this program, Kenny Baker. If Gypsy Rose Lee can carry on in this cold, so can we.
2: Oh, but California's great, F.A. Look at this picture Dennis Day just sent me from Palm Springs.
1: Oh, which is Dennis?
2: That's Dennis eating a hamburger.
1: Oh, without the mustard, huh? Oh, what moronic ecstasy. Dennis lying there in a bathing suit surrounded by a flock of beautiful Paramount bathing beauties.
2: Mm.
1: Oh, girls, arms around him. Blondes, brunette. That gets you, hey?
2: Boy, I can just taste that hamburger.
1: And while Kenny's mind munches his meat mirage, we turn to the latest news of the week. The Texaco News presents its highlight from the world of news. New York City, New York. The Poetry Society of America holds its annual dinner at the Hotel Biltmore, where the Poetry Society medal is presented to the well-known man about verse, Mr. Robert Frost. Tonight, Texaco News rounds up several poets who were thrown out of the Biltmore lobby trying to crash the Poetry Society's dinner. First, a poet who is an institution...
3: Hold it, bud. I ain't no institution.
1: Oh, I beg your pardon. I thought you said...
3: I said I was from an institution. I just got out of Sing Sing.
1: You were released today?
3: No, I just got out for tonight. I gotta be back by 12 o'clock.
1: Oh, really?
3: Yeah. If you ain't back by 12 o'clock, they lock you out.
1: Oh, I see.
3: Yeah, on a night like this, I ain't taking no chances.
1: No. But you mean you can get out of Sing Sing at any time to go on the radio?
3: For sure. I told the warden I got a guest shot tonight.
1: He didn't object?
3: He says I'm on Asket Basket myself. We'll drive down to get it.
1: Fine. Well, you, I'm sorry you brought him along. I mean, you should have... Fine. Now, you are a poet, you say?
3: Well, they call me the Leavenworth Longfellow.
1: The Leavenworth Longfellow, huh? Well, what is your name? I don't think I announced it.
3: You can call me number 10469.
1: 10469?
3: Yeah, me real number's 15731.
1: Well, what is this 10469?
3: That's me pen name.
1: I see. And what poem are you going to recite for us, 10469?
3: It's me latest prison ballad.
1: And what is it called?
3: I'm Just a Hyphen.
1: I'm Just a Hyphen.
3: Yeah.
1: Fine. We'll go right ahead.
3: Prisoners plan when they're in prison what they'll do when they go free. I don't plan. I'm Just a Hyphen. Planning don't mean that to me. You can get sent up for mopery, arson, homicide, and knifing. You'll be out while I'm still in there. Why? Because I'm just a hyphen. What's a hyphen, you can ask me, if your interest don't diminish? I'm a hyphen, I will answer, because my sentence I can't finish.
1: And why can't you finish your sentence?
3: What was that?
1: Why can't you finish your sentence?
3: I'm doing life.
1: Thank you. Another poet who was hustled out of the Biltmore lobby was Halsey Swine. What sort of poetry do you write, Halsey?
4: Oh, I specialize in clothing quatrain.
1: All of your poems are about garments, wearing apparel.
4: Mm-hmm. Coats, hats, sneakers, sacks, rummage.
1: Well, where do you do your writing, Halsey? Do you hang around Barney's to get your inspiration?
4: No. My studio is a clothes closet. I sit behind an old Balmacan and compose.
1: You do? Must be difficult to find you in there. I mean, so close to the Balmacan. Well, tell her, what are some of your ready-to-wear rondelets, Halsey?
4: Oh, I've written so many. There was The Wrinkle Looked at the Sleeve and Said.
1: That was a poem, wasn't
4: mm-hmm.
1: it? Anything else?
4: Fess up, old Surge, why are you blue?
1: Very good.
4: Won't you come into my pocket, said the moth ball to the moth.
1: Excellent. Well, what poem have you chosen for tonight?
4: My latest dacto, I'd rather be a mess jacket than anything I know.
1: You'd rather be a... Well, you go right ahead.
4: I'd rather be a mess jacket than anything I know, rather than a muffler or a mangy furbelow. Yes, I'd rather be a mess jacket than anything I know. I'd hate to be a trouser leg, all baggy to me. I'd hate to be an old sarong or a fringy old puttee. I'd hate to be a riding habit with my seat about to go. Yes, I'd rather be a mess jacket than anything I know.
1: Well, thank you.
4: Yes, I'd rather be a mess jacket.
1: Thank you very much.
4: I'd rather be a mess.
1: You certainly are.
4: Oh, good.
1: Now, our next rhymester is Professor Felton Dart. Glad to have you here tonight, Professor.
5: The Blizzard Dalton train is all mine.
1: I beg your pardon.
5: The Blizzled Awful Tran is all mine.
1: What is that, a new language?
5: That's double talk. I am an authority on double talk.
1: Oh, really? What is double talk, Professor?
5: Double talk is just talk with lumps in it.
1: Oh, in other words...
5: It's scuttered by the ball and with the accent on Bebeltrot, if you see what I mean.
1: That explains it thoroughly. Now, you write poetry in double talk, do you, Professor?
5: Yes, I am the only double talk minnesinger in the world today.
1: Well, what are some of your better known double talk poems, Professor?
5: Will Ignore for Dorsal Grass?
1: Yes, I heard
5: of it. Pub Job Films by Night? Vorpal with a Light Brown Crow Name?
1: I heard that. Well, have you a double talk poem for us this evening, Professor?
5: Yes, I call it Mother Dear. The Molotrop Wave.
1: Well, if you will.
5: Yes. Mother dear, the Molotrop Wave. Kill a fee from Squidia. Wanna dip the pumpet wet? The mother said, perfidia. Father dear, the Molotrop snowed. Tornabrist and Lennessy. Valentine's by Bumble Lights. The father just said, frenesy.
1: A masterpiece, Professor.
5: Weeble morning, Mr. Allen.
1: Weeble morbid, and good luck to you. Now, last and by all means least, Miss Mimi Schlepp. Miss Schlepp?
6: Could you say kindly, I am appearing through the courtesy of the Delicatessen Guild?
1: The Delicatessen Guild is a literary group?
6: It is like the Poetry Society, only with an accent.
1: Oh, I see.
6: Also, it is affiliated with the Sausage Sonneteers.
1: Yeah.
6: The Bards of the Blintzer.
1: Yeah.
6: And the Pastrami Poets Union.
1: Oh, these are all poets' unions, are they?
6: Well, to me, it is obvious.
1: Well, oh, dull old eye, I didn't catch on.
6: I'm explaining. In the Delicatessen Guild, we are rhyming only with delicatessen.
1: Well, how do you mean?
6: Delicatessen writers are specializing.
1: Oh.
6: Pickle poets is rhyming only pickles.
1: Yeah.
6: Rye bread poets is rhyming only rye bread. And, oh, this I could keep up indubitably.
1: No doubt.
6: Thank you.
1: You're welcome. Now, what is your particular specialty, Mimi? What denizen of the delicatessen do you write about?
6: Chickens.
1: Chickens?
6: Only poems about chickens I am rhyming.
1: Well, are you going to recite a chicken poem for us tonight?
6: A honey.
1: Really? What is your chicken poem called?
6: Agony.
1: Agony. Well, if you carry on, go right ahead.
6: Thank you. Little chicken on a hook, what are you thinking? On what do you look? Do you wish a curse on the world and man for what they have done to you, little hen? First, you're an egg. You're out with a peck. When you are fat, they're wringing your neck. The butcher is taking your giblets away. Your liver tomorrow will be an entree. When your insides are out, you're an open book. Then, little chicken, you're on a hook.
1: Oh, how true, how true.
6: This could be life. Man is a chicken. The world is a hook for the man who will wicken. So with faith and with courage, we face the outlook. Man may be a chicken, but not on a hook, I thank you.
1: I'm sure Mr. Schlepp will win the Pulitz Prize for 1941. And now we turn from poetry to music as Kenny Baker sings, May I Never Love Again.

0: you. Thank you. And now, ladies and gentlemen, a brief clinical report from Dr. James Wallington, M.D., Master of Duds. Shoot the dud dope to us, Doc Boy.
1: No, please, don't let him do it.
0: But don't let him do... Who is this? Don't let him do what, friend?
1: Wallington must not talk of duds tonight.
0: Well, who are you to give out with an edict like that?
1: I, sir, am Darryl Ulysses Droop.
0: Darryl Ulysses Droop?
1: Doesn't the name mean anything to you? My initials are D-U-D.
0: Dud?
1: Yes, dud. Everywhere I go, people see my initials. They make some crack about me being a useless element. It's got to stop at once. You hear me?
0: Now, well, just a minute. Don't raise your voices here, Darryl Ulysses Droop. Now, maybe you haven't realized it, Darryl, but you're performing an important public service by making people think of duds. Don't you agree, Dr. Wallington?
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0: Thank you. Maestro Goodman has just completed a nursery rhyme medley. The songs, Farmer in the Dell, London Bridge is Falling Down, and Good Night, Lady. Say, Maestro...
1: I, Goodman, am on deck.
0: Well, tell me, what is the idea of suddenly playing this nursery music tonight? Is radio going back to its second childhood? Or did you get a request from some kindergarten?
1: Confidentially, my wife, Mrs. Goodman, is asking me to play it.
0: Why?
1: At Home by Goodman is a baby.
0: So?
1: So every night, to put the baby to sleep, my wife, Mrs. Goodman, is singing nursery songs.
0: So?
1: So tonight, my wife...
0: Mrs. Goodman.
1: Who else?
0: Never mind. I'm talking that way now. Well, what about the nursery rhymes?
1: Tonight, my wife is getting an invitation.
0: So?
1: So my wife is putting the radio in the cradle.
0: Yeah, yeah.
1: Goodman is playing the nursery songs. The baby is going to sleep. Next door, meanwhile, my wife is nicely playing Pinochle.
0: Well, now tell me, what are you going to do, suppose, if the baby wakes up?
1: The janitor will call me. Over the radio to the baby, I, Goodman, will tell a bedtime story.
0: Over the radio and my dead body, you will tell a bedtime story. Oh, hello, Portland.
2: Hello.
0: Well, you look good. You look nice and healthy, outdoor-y tonight.
2: Yes, I've been out all week looking for the groundhog.
0: Well, wasn't the groundhog supposed to function last Sunday?
2: Yes, but he didn't come out. Monday, he didn't come out again.
0: 2 days running, he didn't come out. He's consistent, isn't he? Well, do you know why the groundhog didn't come out?
2: I heard it's because the shadow left the groundhog and went on the radio.
0: They split up. Now, look, Portland, Boy Scout Week starts this Friday. Why don't you do your good deed and go away?
2: But I've got 3 more lines here.
0: No kidding. How did they get in there?
2: Penny's a Boy Scout. He gave me a joke. That was his good deed for today.

0: bag.
1: Uh-huh. He gave you a joke. Mm-hmm. Well, I'm taking it out. That's my good deed for today.
0: Speaking of Boy Scouts, did you hear Jack Benny's show Sunday?
1: Say, do you think that had something to do with the groundhog not coming out? The groundhog didn't want to lower himself socially. But did I hear? I heard that program Sunday. You know that program last Sunday is the best program Jell-O has had since it's been on the air. Didn't you like it?
0: I was a little disappointed.
1: Disappointed in what?
0: In Jack. He was trying to impersonate Herbert Marshall. Sounded like Herbert Marshall.
1: Well, that was Herbert Marshall.
0: Well, if it was Herbert Marshall, he certainly didn't sound like Jack Benny.
1: Well, Benny wasn't on the program Sunday. It was two other fellows, Lum and Abner, I think. Or vice versa. But never mind old suction pocket. What about our guest?
0: Tonight, we welcome Major Bowe's Amateur of the Month.
1: And her name is?
0: Miss June Brady.
1: Well, good evening, Miss Brady.
2: Good evening, Mr. Allen.
1: You know, I always find myself in a quandary addressing our between-age guest. Now, shall I call you Miss Brady? Or would you rather have me call you June?
2: I think I prefer June, Mr. Allen.
1: Well, fine. Now, how old are you, June, if you don't mind telling?
2: I'm 16.
1: Sweet 16?
2: I don't think that's for me to say, Mr. Allen.
1: You don't really? Well, all right. I'll meet you halfway. You say you're 16, and I'll say you're sweet. That's fair enough, isn't it? Tell me, June, are you a maid of Manhattan?
2: No, I was born in Detroit, but I've spent most of my life in Los Angeles. And now I'm going to Mother Cabrini High School here in New York.
1: Well, how did you ever get here from California? You didn't take a wrong turn out driving on the Lincoln Highway, did you?
2: No. Mother brought me to New York because there are more opportunities for young singers here.
1: Well, Mother knows best, June. This is your first professional engagement tonight. Now, you're not nervous at the thought of receiving your initial salary, are you?
2: If you really want to know the truth, I am.
1: Your check won't bounce, June. I give you my word. And before we start, I want to tell you how much I enjoyed your singing and your imitations on Major Bowe's program a few weeks ago.
2: Thank you, Mr. Allen.
1: Say, tell me about Brother Bowes. How did you like the Major? Was he nice to you?
2: Yes, of course. Major Bowes is nice to everyone on his program.
1: Well, he certainly is. You know, sometimes he goes out of town just to be nice to a unit. I was on the Major's program once. He stepped on a couple of my laughs, but we got along swell outside of that. But I'm only joking, June. Before you sing and do your impersonations, may I say that both Major Bowes and I wish you every success in the years to come.
2: Thank you.
1: Now, what is your number?
2: I'm going to sing So You're the One, as it might be sung by some of our favorite movie stars.
1: Well, you go right ahead.

0: On, well, how do you do? Oh, I'm the one who's waited for you, but now I can't go home.
1: All righty, I wondered how I'd nail you, rally on there. But my heart said never to me. And here we are, and which goes to show you, a righty how smart a heart can be, righty time.
0: Oh, dearie me, so you're the one. Well, what do you know? Oh, dear, I'm the one who's been needing you so. Oh, dear.
2: Look at the gracious people. I don't know where you came from, but I'm awful glad you're here. Just like that. So you're the woman, dear, woman.
0: Oh, so you're the one. So dark and handsome, too. And I'm the one who's been needing it so. Why don't you come up and see me, hmm?
2: Oh, boy. Yeah, man.
0: I don't know where you came from, but...

0: sure. And here was, now, when you go back up to the Mother Cabrini High School tomorrow, you'll be promoted, I bet you, June. And here, ladies and gentlemen, here is Jimmy Wallington with a few words about, well, what are your words about, James?
1: Smoke watching, Fred.
0: Oh, no, no, not tonight, Jimmy. We covered smoke watching a few weeks ago. Don't you remember we had a professional smoke watcher here as our guest?
1: That's right.
0: The man whose job is watching power plants smokestacks for a living?
1: Mm-hmm.
0: Oh, we're smoked out, Jimmy. There's nothing more that can be said about watching smoke.
1: Oh, yes, there is, Fred. Because there's another kind of smoke watching that's just as important. That's watching the smoke of an automobile exhaust. You know, probably not one car owner in 100,000 has ever examined the inside of an automobile engine for signs of wear, but there's one telltale sign when it has taken place. The next time you see a car with a smoky exhaust, it's a likely sign of excessive engine wear. Then it's too late for anything but a costly repair job. Smoke means trouble. So before your car becomes a smoker, help safeguard your engine from these three sources of wear, of which smoke is a symptom. Wear due to heat, wear due to cold, and wear due to oil impurities. 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Insulated Havoline is also a distilled oil. The carbon-forming impurities are removed. 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Change now to insulated Havoline at your Texaco dealer. 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
1: WABC, New York.

0: That was wise old Owl. Mr. Goodman's mother is always here in applause. I hope you'll overlook it. That was wise old Owl, the molting version, played by Mr. Al Goodman. And now, ladies and gentlemen...
1: Mr. Allen!
0: Oh, yes, Portland. What is it? I'm terribly busy here.
1: There isn't any fire.
0: What?
1: There isn't any fire.
0: Well, thanks a lot. It's nice of you to rush in here when things are humming to tell us that there isn't any fire.
1: Well, I only wanted to prepare you.
0: Prepare me for what?
1: I just saw Kenny paying one of the actors to come in here and yell fire.
0: Why?
1: Well, remember the orange aid that Kenny tried to make last week?
0: Oh, you mean that tincture of sluice? He brewed with the four oranges and 150 gallons of water.
1: Uh-huh. Well, Kenny tasted it, and now he knows it's just water.
0: Well, what's his next move?
1: Kenny's going to try to sell it.
0: Sell it?
1: Uh-huh.
0: Doesn't he realize that the city gives water away?
1: Kenny says sometimes you can sell water.
0: When?
1: When there's a fire.
0: Oh, so that's why.
1: Yes. He was hiring this actor to yell fire.
0: Dictionary, Altman, take fire.
2: Hi, folks.
0: Well, of all people, hello, Kenny.
2: Kind of warm in here, isn't it?
0: I haven't noticed anything.
2: Smells kind of smoky.
0: Does it?
2: I thought maybe there was a fire.
3: If you're expecting a fire, don't forget I, Goodman, I'm also in the insurance business.
0: There is no fire, Mr. Goodman. I personally give you my word.
4: Fire.
2: Fire? Say, did you hear what that man said?
0: By the way, Mr. Goodman, how is your brother-in-law getting along?
2: But Mr. Allen...
3: At present, my brother-in-law is suing the city for non-support.
0: For non-support? For non-support?
3: For 20 years, my brother-in-law is leaning against a building. Last week, the city is tearing it down.
0: Well, what is holding your brother-in-law up now?
3: He's just laying there.
2: Hey, for crying out loud, fellas, we can't stand around here like this. We gotta do something. We may be trapped by this fire.
0: What's fire?
1: Yes, what's on fire, Kenny?
2: I don't know, but I distinctly heard a man yell fire.
0: Oh, you're just hearing things, Kenny.
2: No, I'm not. Listen.
4: Fire.
2: See?
0: What do you know, Portland? There's a fire in the studio.
1: Shall I get some marshmallows before it goes out?
0: Well,
2: are we going to put it out?
3: Let it burn. For 10 years, I've been waiting for my band to get hot.
0: If it does, the joint will be jumping with popping corn, I guarantee you.
3: With butter yet. It's delicious.
2: Oh, come on, gang. Let's all pitch in and put out the fire.
0: Well, we can't put out a fire without water, Kenny.
2: That's right. Water! Water! Who's got some water? Yell for water, F.A. Who's got some water?
0: Okay. Well, you're carrying on so well in two voices. I mean... You want me to yell, too? Water! Water!
2: Water!
0: Water! Water! Water. Who's got some water?
2: I have.
0: Kenny, you have water?
2: Yes, I just happen to have some on hand. You can have it cheap, F.A. $3.
0: That's all I wanted to know. Now listen, Gunga Din. We know there isn't any fire in here, and we also know that you are stuck with 150 gallons of water you and your partner, Analik, were trying to pass off as orange juice around here last week.
2: It's only 75 gallons, F.A.
0: Really? Well, where's the other 75?
2: Mr. Analik and I split 50-50 when we dissolved our partnership.
0: And good riddance to Mr. Analik and his 75 gallons of water.
2: Yeah, that Analik was a sharper, all right.
3: Look who's talking. You also, Kenny, are no little Lord Funfleroy.
0: Generous. He gives you three extra letters with every word. Imagine. Now, Mr. Goodman is right, Kenny, besides being generous. You know, this comes of hanging around a man like Analik. Here you are, find yourself down the way. You're trying to sell water, faking fires over the air. Do you want to be known as Orson Welles?
2: But I can't go through life with 75 gallons of water on my mind.
1: Why don't you spill it out, Kenny?
2: I can't afford it. I'm in too deep. I'm hooked for $3.
0: $3? Why, you got that water for nothing.
2: But it cost me $1 to pay half the moving charges for Mr. Analik's 75 gallons.
0: All right, now that's $1.
2: And last night, I found a leak in the tank.
0: And you had the hole in the tank patched?
2: No, I'm paying a guy a dollar to keep his finger in it.
0: The little Dutch boy is working again after all these years. Well, I'm glad to hear it. But, Kenny, that only adds up to $2. Where is the other dollar?
4: Fire.
2: There it is.
0: Well, I hope this... Well, I hope this teaches you a lesson, selling water. That H2O shop practice is for rascals like Annalik, not for you, Kenny.
2: Oh, I guess you're right, F.A. Gee, if I could get my $3 back, I'd reform.
0: All right. If it'll help you back on the straight and narrow path, I'm one to help you go straight. Here is your $3.
2: Thanks, F.A. I'll make that phone call right away.
0: A phone call?
2: Yeah, the guy might sell before I get him.
0: Sell what?
2: Porty, show Mr. Allen that classified ad.
1: The one under business opportunities?
2: Yeah. Mm-hmm. Hello, operator. Get me circle 49970.
0: What does that ad say, Portland?
1: Party has job lot of World Fair souvenirs. Fortune can be made. Owner doesn't want to sell, but might be persuaded by right party. Would like to test himself. Call Mr. McKeister, circle 49970.
0: World's Fair souvenirs?
2: Hurry, operator. You get that, Mr. Allen? Doesn't want to sell. Might be purchased by right party. Maybe I'm the right party.
0: Might be, well, I wouldn't be, you mean to persuade him? I wouldn't be surprised.
2: It must be a terrific deal if he's not anxious to sell. Hello, circle 49970? Is this you, Mr. McKeister? Well, look, Mr. McKeister, I'm Kenny Baker. I saw your... Yeah, I'll hold the wire.
0: Come in.
2: Who's Kenny Baker? I am.
5: Hang up, buddy. I'm McKeister.
0: What delayed you, McKeister?
5: Baker, the minute I heard your voice, I said, there's the right party.
2: Swell, I'm interested in those World Fair souvenirs, Mr. McKeister. I want to open a little business.
5: Say no more, chum. I ain't got no willpower. You can steal the whole stock of souvenirs for $1,500.
2: But I've only got $3.
5: It's a deal.
2: No kidding.
5: You sure drive a hard bargain, kid.
0: Oh, brother.
5: Just hand over the $3.
2: Thank you.
5: Well, here's your bill of sale.
2: Thanks. Oh, boy. I'm now in the World's Fair souvenir business.
5: But good.
2: Say, what kind of souvenirs are they?
5: From the Aqua Cave.
0: The Aqua Cave?
5: Yeah, the owner will send it right over. I'm just the agent. So long.
2: Hey, but who's the owner?
5: Fellow by the name of Annalik.
0: Annalik? Kenny, let me see that bill of sale.
2: Here. I wonder if that's the same Mr. Annalik I know. I wonder if I bought it.
0: He is, and you did, Kenny. Now, according to this bill of sale, your Aquacade souvenirs are 75 gallons of water. Now, I hope you're satisfied.
2: Well, what do you know?
4: Fire.
0: And for Pete's sake, tell that fat actor if he comes... If he comes in here again and yells fire, I'm putting him out. Oh, what now? Come in.
6: Where's the fire? Where's the fire?
0: Oh, I'm sorry, Mayor LaGuardia. It was all a mistake. There is no fire.
6: Oh, butterscotch.
0: Oh, I wish he had another flavor. And there's a small figure with the fire chief helmet resting on its shoulder scurries down the fire escape. Mr. Goodman plays, and Kenny sings, Believe Me If All Those Endearing Young Charms.

0: was really very good. I must say, in fact, it was terrific, Kenny.
1: Oh, it was all right, I guess. If you like singing.
0: Well, don't you like singing, Kenny?
1: Oh, I don't know. Sometimes a mood comes over me. I sit down with myself and I say, Baker, I say, Baker, why are you frittering away your tonsils in song? Are you going through life being nothing but a tenor?
0: Well, yes, Kenny, but what else could you be?
1: Oh, something big, like an airplane pilot or a sea captain or an engineer or something.
0: Oh, Kenny, you've got me worried talking like that. Is there a psychiatrist in the audience?
2: Well, now, wait, Fred, Kenny doesn't need a psychiatrist.
0: Well, you heard the way he's talking, Larry. Gosh, any minute now, the men in the white coats are going to come in here and throw a net over Kenneth.
2: Oh, no, Fred. You know, it's perfectly normal to have that desire to be the pilot at the controls of an airplane, the captain at the wheel of an ocean liner, or the engineer at the throttle of a locomotive. Because those jobs gratify the normal human wish to command power. Tremendous, flexible power. Of course, we can't all be engineers or captains or pilots. Nevertheless, there's a way we all can come close to gratifying that desire.
0: Well, how is that, Larry?
2: We can do it in driving our cars, Fred. 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
0: And now the Texaco Workshop players, ladies and gentlemen. This little group is currently rehearsing a sequel to Arsenic and Old Lace called Bismuth and New Embroidery. But tonight they drop their rehearsals to present another hillbilly court episode. It's called Mountain Justice, or the judge made a pass at the plaintiff's wife and later denied the motion. Open the court, bailiff.
3: Rise, rubes, and uncover His Honor, Judge Allen.
4: Hi, Judge!
5: Hi, rubes. Cover and squat, everybody. Now, court's open. Ordering the court. Who's smoking them bayberry leaves in court?
3: It ain't bayberry leaves, Judge. Smells like somebody's barbecuing an overshoe.
5: Yeah, something unsanitary's consorting with flame, Clark.
3: Jeepers, it's you, Jed.
5: Me? Sakes a mighty.
3: You see your robe's on fire.
5: Well, I thought I'd out. Don't over-conga me here. See to my robe on. Whoever give me that hot foot's no judge of distance. Order in the court. Let me see. Get my bifocal set. My bifocals are slipping out. You see, sometimes I have to look through my glasses yonder into my bifocals. Let me see now. First case.
3: Mule Hatfield versus Hunk McCoy.
5: Hatfields and McCoys again, hey?
3: Yeah.
5: What's the charge this time?
3: Hunting without a license.
5: Mm-hmm. What was they hunting, Clark?
3: Each other.
5: Yeah? Feuding again, eh?
3: Yeah.
5: Mule Hatfield?
6: Here, Judge.
5: Hunk McCoy?
6: Here, Judge.
5: Now, who began this feuding?
6: McCoy did.
7: Hatfield did.
6: Why, Your Honor, take this. Why, you low-living, take that.
7: No.
5: Mule Hatfield? Hunk McCoy? Case dismissed. Case has been tucked to a higher court, I reckon, or maybe a lower court, depending on how the boys live. Now, let me see here. Next case here seems to be People of Cupcake County versus Brody Jeffers. And the charge is murder.
7: Murder.
5: Order in the court. Bolt the front door, Sheriff.
3: Okay, Judge.
5: Brody Jeffers. Charge says...
8: I know what I'd done, and I'd do what I'd done if it had to be done again.
5: Now, hold on. Wait till I charge you.
8: I know what I done.
5: And I know what you done. I got what you done right here and right.
8: I know what I done.
5: Quiet.
8: Nobody's got to tell me what I done.
5: Quiet. Quiet now, or I'm trying you for contempt of court.
8: I'm done.
5: Yeah. about time. Now, charge says here that you, Rhoda Jeffers, killed unto the death your own brother-in-law, Lanky Tuttle. Now, you guilty or not guilty, Brophy?
8: I know what I done.
5: And you're done again. Now, stand down. First witness, Tupper Libby.
3: Wait till I mark my whittling, Judge, so I'll know where I left off.
5: What's your name, Tupper Libby?
3: Tupper Libby.
5: Nice going, Tupper. Now, I'll give you the $2 question. What is it you do which, from the looks of you, ain't quite making your living?
3: Well, I'm the hired man on Brody Jeffers' farm.
5: You reckon the defendant, Brody, yonder is guilty?
3: Yes, sir, Judge. Lanky got just what was a-coming to him.
5: Well, clarify, Tupper.
3: Well, sir, Lanky called himself an inventor. He was always inventing, Judge.
5: Well, inventing ain't no grounds for murder, Tupper.
3: Lanky's inventing was, Judge. Lanky made a mess of everything. Plum ruined Brody's farm.
5: Clarify, Tupper.
3: Well, sir, first it was the hens. Lanky invented a feed to make the hens lay bigger eggs. There was yeast in it.
5: Eggs get bigger, did they?
3: No. First the hens swelled up. Then they got so full of yeast, they started laying eggs with dumplings for yolks.
5: Well, I'll be double dog day.
3: And then they started laying Parker House rolls with shells on top.
5: Well, grub my chub. I never heard of such goings on.
3: One morning, Brody found his 200 hens plumb dead in their nest. Under each hen was a loaf of bread.
5: Overdone it, hey?
3: Yeah.
5: What else did he invent, Tupper?
3: Well, sir, Lanky invented a divining rod for carrots, so as you could tell where the carrots was hid in the ground.
5: Divining rod for carrots,
3: you say? Yeah, it was a hoe handle with a rabbit tied to the end.
5: Didn't work, eh?
3: Rabbits located the carrots, ate the whole crops before Lanky could shake them loose off of the hoe handle.
5: Well, ruin anything else, did he?
3: Yeah, Brody's horse died.
5: Of inventions?
3: Yeah, it was them green glasses that Lanky invented.
5: Green glasses to put onto a horse?
3: Yeah. Idea was the horse would eat shavings and kindling and save the price of grass.
5: Horse eat the shavings, did he?
3: Yeah, 2 weeks later, the horse broke out in knot holes and died.
5: From the draft, no doubt.
3: Yeah.
5: You was there when Brody come to kill Lanky, was you, Tupper?
3: No, I was sitting on the well fishing.
5: Fishing for what?
3: The cat fell in the well.
5: Fishing for cat, eh?
3: Yeah.
5: What was you using for bait?
3: Field mouse.
5: What about the murder?
3: Well, I was sitting there jiggling my field mouse. Brody come running through the field. He was white and shaking.
5: What to say?
3: Brody yells, "I killed him. He ruined my flivering chow, so I killed him."
5: That's all you know, Tupper?
3: No, I know a lot of other things, Judge, but they ain't got nothing to do with the case.
5: Well, stand down, Tupper.
3: I know 2 and 2 is 4.
5: Stand down.
3: I know Washington crossed Delaware.
5: Stand down.
3: I know where you was last Saturday night.
5: It's a lie. It's a lie. Now you get. Next witness. And you get quick, too. You don't know where I was last Saturday night, because I hid your glasses before I went. Now, next witness, Mrs. Brody Jeffers.
4: Not composed, but present, Jeff.
5: Now, says here, you're related to both parties, Mrs. Jeffers.
4: I'm the murderer's wife and the murderee, Sister Jeff.
5: Well, good for you. That explains why you're only half in mourning here, I see.
4: Yeah.
5: Now, you, about your brother.
4: Lanky was an inventing genius, Jed.
5: According to the last witness, Tupper, Lanky ruined your husband's farm.
4: Well, he did have a run of bad luck.
5: Well, what induced the murder, Mrs. Jeffers?
4: 'Twas Lanky's last invention, Jed. A milking machine he seen at the World's Fair.
5: Oh, that roti like to do dad, was it?
4: Could be. Lanky took Brody's flivering cow to invent a better milker.
5: You warn him, did you?
4: I says, "You ruin that cow and flivver, Lanky Tuttle, and Brody'll give you what fur for keys."
5: What'd he say?
4: Lanky winked and said, "They laughed at Spencer Tracy and Edison the man, don't forget."
5: Well, how'd he fit up this here milking machine?
4: Well, first off, Lanky cut the fingertips off a rubber glove.
5: Yeah.
4: Then he applied the glove fingers to the cow's spigot. Then he tied one end of a raincoat sleeve to the wrist of the rubber glove.
5: Yeah.
4: And t'other end, he tied to the flywheel on the Model T.
5: aiming to induce suction, hey?
4: Hey.
5: Uh-huh.
4: When the flywheel started, the draft was to vacuum out the sleeve, setting the rubber glove to pull in on the cow.
5: Yeah, yeah.
4: Then the milk was to flow from the cow down the sleeve into a pail sitting under the flywheel.
5: Mighty slick invention.
4: It was, Judge, until Lanky stepped on the starter to start the milk in, then tarnation busted loose.
5: Yeah? What happened?
4: Everything, Judge. The flywheel started whizzing. The rubber was catapulting the cow up again the radiator. The cow was pulling away and moaning like the lead singer in a touring choir.
5: Sakes almighty.
4: Bolts and nuts was flying. Milk was squirting. Looked like the Milky Way had stripped its gears. Well, finally, the rubber glove bust, and I fainted.
5: When you come to?
4: I was laying in a pool of curds, Jed.
5: Yeah.
4: Brody was standing over Lanky with a smoking gun.
5: Lanky had gone to the great patent office, eh?
4: Yeah. His spirit'll keep inventing, Jed.
5: In the great beyond, you mean?
4: Some night when I look up and see the Big Dipper has been turned into a Dixie cup.
5: Yeah?
4: I'll know that Lanky is up there still inventing.
5: Well, stand down, Mrs. Jeffers.
4: Oh, thank you, Jed.
5: You want us to help you down? You can make it all right.
4: Yeah.
5: Happy creeping. Brody Jeffers.
8: I know what I done, and I'd do what I done if it had to be done again.
5: Now, hold on. I told you about what you done. What's your defense, Brody?
8: Well, sir, bit by mite, that there varmint ruined my farm, Jed.
5: Yeah.
8: Stock was gone, crops was gone, all with his inventions.
5: Well, how was you living, Brody?
8: There weren't nothing left to live on, only my cow and flibber. I was milking the cow and delivering the milk in the flibber.
5: When the Rody lacta flew apart, you figured then you was out of business.
8: When I heard the ruckus and come running out of the pigsty, I was seeing red.
5: So what you say?
8: Well, sir, I took my teeth out for and gnashed them bent.
5: Yeah.
8: I says, Lanky Tuttle, stop inventing your prayers, I says.
5: Lanky come back, did he?
8: He says, your flipper ain't ruined, Brody. Try her out.
5: Was she did for?
8: Was she, Judge? Why, the radiator was full of milk.
5: Well, how'd you know?
8: Well, I stepped on the starter. A quart of grade A shot up the leg of my pants.
5: Yeah.
8: Turned the ignition, a pint of heavy cream zipped up my sleeve.
5: Yeah.
8: I blew the horn, a mess of butterballs rolled down the fender.
5: Yeah.
8: And then the car backfired and putted a pound of pot cheese 2 blocks down the road.
5: Now, couldn't you fix your car, Brody?
8: Everything was missing, Judge. Bolts was gone, nuts was gone.
5: Where was that?
8: I'll show you, Judge. Bring an exhibit A, Sheriff.
9: Okie beebe dokie, Brody.
8: There she stands, Judge. A bovine wreck.
5: Well, cow looks all right to me, Brody.
8: I tell you, she's a wreck, Judge. That cow's full of nuts, bolts, and rivets.
5: You mean?
8: Now wait till I milk her, Judge. Listen.
0: Just a nightcap word from Larry Elliott.
2: The next few moments are devoted to the entire petroleum industry by the Texas Company. 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Yes, ready without even straining its resources, production, capacity, or equipment. Every American can take patriotic pride in the facts that reveal how free American enterprise, working for peace, has equipped this vital industry for national defense.
0: Thank you, Larry, and thank you, ladies and gentlemen, for joining us tonight. This is Fred Allen saying good night for the more than 45,000 Texaco dealers from coast to coast. Good night.
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0: present Arthur Lowe, John LaMeasure, and Clive Dunn in Dad's Army. Episode 17, Room at the Bottom, featuring John Lorre and Arnold Ridley, with this week's guests, John Ringham and Jack Watson. Here is the news, and this is John Snagg reading it. The date is 1941. The Nazi menace, like some giant octopus, spreads its tentacles across the face of Europe, from the frozen wastes of Russia to the rolling Atlantic. Here in our island fastness, the gallant men of Britain's Home Guard, determined that our streets shall never echo to the tramp of jackboots, strive diligently to protect our hearth and home. At the Church Hall, Walmington-on-Sea, headquarters of the local platoon, Sergeant Wilson is in the side office when an officer from GHQ arrives.
1: Oh, good evening, Captain Turner.
2: Good evening, Sergeant. Where's Captain Mannering?
1: Well, we have the auditors in the bank, so Captain Mannering had to stay behind to clear up a few points.
2: Oh, I see. Well, I'm afraid I can't wait for him. I've got to call on two other units in the area. Perhaps you could give him a message for me.
1: Oh, certainly, sir.
2: Yes, yeah, a bit awkward, really. Mm-hmm. Look, tell me, how long has Mr. Mannering been a captain?
1: Well, ever since we started, sir.
2: You mean when you were local defence volunteer?
1: That's right, sir, yes.
2: Well, there were no commissions in the LDV.
1: Weren't there, sir?
2: Well, no, of course not. How did he get to be a captain in the first place?
1: Well, he sort of made himself one, sir.
2: Oh, did he? Mind you, there's been all sorts of ranks in the Home Guard, and we're only just starting to sort it all out. Well, I'm very sorry and all that, but he never was a captain, and he can't walk around with three pips on his shoulder. You'll just have to take one of them off. You must tell him as soon as he gets here.
1: Yes, sir. All right. Yes, sir. I'll do that.
2: You can also tell him I'll confirm it in writing in the next few days.
1: Very well, sir.
2: All right. Good night, Sergeant.
1: Good night, sir. And your lieutenant. Oh, dear, oh, dear. Fancy that. Oh, Mr. Mannering. Let's see now. How can I put it to him? Oh. I'm afraid I've got some rather bad news for you, Mannering. No, it's not good. Now, look here, Mannering. You better brace yourself for a shock. One of those pips has just got to come off. I know, it's hopeless, absolutely hopeless. You must keep it short, that's the thing. Keep it short, that's the best way. Good evening, Lieutenant Mannering.
3: You're all right, Wilson.
1: Oh, yes, I'm perfectly... Oh, good evening, Mr. Mannering. So sorry, I didn't hear you come in.
3: You usually talk to yourself.
1: No. I was just thinking aloud.
4: By the way, you'll be pleased to hear that I managed to get that drill sergeant.
1: Hmm? What drill sergeant?
4: Oh, really, Wilson, don't you remember? I said the platoon was getting a bit sloppy. Anyhow, this chap's coming on Friday to give the men an hour's drill. Should be pretty good. He's from the Coldstream Guards.
1: Oh, well, that's something to look forward to, isn't it, sir?
4: Yes, and Wilson, I've told you before, don't go wandering around with your battle dress collar undone and your cuffs rolled up like that. You're not one of the Brill Cream boys, you know.
1: I'm sorry, sir. Oh, by the way, Captain Turner left a message for you.
4: Oh, he's been here, has he?
1: Yes, sir, but he couldn't wait.
4: What did he want? Usual red tape nonsense, I suppose.
1: Yes, sir. He says you've got to take a pip off.
4: Is that all? What did you say?
1: He says you're not really a captain, sir. You should only be a lieutenant.
4: I'm trying to be funny, Wilson.
1: Oh, no, sir. No.
4: Well, as soon as settle this, I'll get on to GHQ right away. Now, upstart. Hello? Eastgate 166, please. But he's got nothing better to do. You know, Wilson, sometimes I think that... Hello? Is that GHQ? Ah, it's Mannering. Mannering. Captain Mannering, Warmington-on-Sea platoon. Well, I'm sorry to bother you, but there seems to be some mistake. Captain Turner was here earlier on this evening, and he left some peculiar garbled message about... What? Yes. Well, yes, of course, it's just possible that my sergeant could have got it wrong. I see, yes. Quite absurd, of course, yes. Something about taking a pip down. Yes. I thought so, yes. Thank you very much. What's the game, Wilson?
1: Game, sir?
4: Yes, the game. What's the idea of saying that I wasn't a captain, making me ring up GHQ like that? What sort of a fool do you think I look?
1: Well, who did you speak to, sir?
4: The sergeant in the office. Of course, he didn't know what I was talking about.
1: Ah.
4: Well, I'm waiting for your explanation. You know, I'm forced to say that you have confirmed a suspicion that's been in my mind for some weeks now.
1: Really, sir? What's that?
4: That you're jealous of me, Wilson.
1: Jealous, sir?
4: Oh, don't think I haven't noticed the way that you keep looking enviously at my officer's hat. And my insignia of rank. You don't fool me, you know, for a minute, Wilson. You'd give anything to be in my shoes.
1: I can assure you, sir, you're quite wrong.
4: I'm not in the Home Guard for the glory I can get out of it. These three pips mean nothing to me. I'd be just as happy to be a sergeant or even a simple private. If that phone was to ring right now and they said that I was no longer a captain, it wouldn't mean that much to me.
1: Morgan, I'll see you, Home Guard. Just a minute, please. It's for you, sir.
4: Thank you. Hello, Mannering here. Oh, good evening, sir. How are you? What? Yes, I did ring earlier, yes. I spoke to the sergeant there. He'd only just come on duty. You didn't know what, sir? Oh, yes. Yes, sir. Thank you, sir. Well, Wilson, you were quite right.
1: You mean you've got to lose a pip, sir?
4: Yes.
1: Oh, I'm sorry, sir. I really am.
4: Well, there's only one thing to do, I'm afraid.
1: What are you doing with that knife, sir? Well, don't do it, sir. Please, don't do it. It's not worth it.
4: What's the matter with you? I'm going to cut the pips off, that's all. Only a penknife, you know.
1: Oh, I see. You see, for a moment, I thought that...
5: Excuse me.
4: What is it, Godfrey?
5: I can't see there were any dirty cups. I'm just going to do the washing up.
1: Well, I'll finish at mine.
5: Oh, thank you. Can I help, Mr. Mannering?
4: How do you mean, Godfrey?
5: Well, you seem to be struggling with your jacket. Your tailor is my line, sir. Don't forget I was 35 years the gentleman's outfitting at the Army Navy stores.
4: I doubt if that can be of much help to me now, Godfrey.
5: Well, please let me try, sir.
4: Oh, very well. Here's the penknife.
5: Oh, thank you. What seems to be the trouble?
4: I'm taking a pip off each shoulder.
5: Oh, I see. Well, the trouble is you can always see the mark where the pips have been.
4: Yes, I know.
5: Why are you taking them off, sir?
4: No, I can't go into all that now. It's a long story.
5: It's the best I can do for you, I'm afraid, sir.
4: Thank you, Godfrey. And don't say anything to the men about this, will you?
5: About what, sir?
4: Oh, never mind. All right, you can go.
5: All right, sir.
1: Well, what are you going to do, sir? No time to dismiss the parade. The men are bound to notice you've taken your pips off.
4: Well, let me see. Oh, I know. I'll wear my rubber shoulder protectors.
1: Ah, yes. You mean the things Walker designed from old car tires?
4: That's it, Wilson. Where did I put them? We were going to equip the whole platoon, but Walker was charging too much for the tires. Ah, here we are. Now, if I put one on each shoulder, no one can see my badges of rank. There we are.
1: Oh, yes. That's very fetching, sir.
4: This is no time for flippancy, Wilson.
1: And of course, Godfrey already knows you've taken your pips off.
4: Oh, don't worry about him. Doesn't know what day it is.
5: I tell you, he was.
6: And you say he was taking one of his pips off, Mr. Godfrey?
5: Yes, that's right.
6: Well, perhaps he's been promoted. That must be it. The next step up is a major. He'd have to take his three pips off to put a crown on.
5: A major, Mannering. A rather nice ring to it, wouldn't it?
6: Yeah.
1: All right, man. Four in, three round.
6: Can't wait to see what he's wearing on his shoulders.
1: All right, platoon. Pay attention now, platoon. Attention! Shut! Platoon,
7: stand at ease.
4: Now, just before we break off, I want to tell you about next Sunday's exercise.
6: Mr. Speak, sir.
4: What is it, Jones?
6: Why are you wearing your shoulder protectors, sir? Is that the standard dress from now on?
4: No, it isn't, Jones. I'm just testing them. Anything wrong with that?
6: No, sir. I like it.
4: Now, about the exercise. You will...
6: Mr. Speak, sir.
4: Yes, Jones.
6: You always told us it's not the man we salute, but the King's Commission.
4: That's right.
6: Well, how can we salute you if we can't see your rank? You'll have to take your shoulder protectors off, you know.
4: All right. I may as well tell you now.
7: Sorry I'm late, Mr. Munding. But I've been listening to my wireless.
4: It's all right, Fraser. Fall in.
7: The Bismarck has been sunk, sir.
4: What?
7: The German battleship on the Bismarck, it has been sunk. It's just come through on the wireless.
4: All right. All right, men, dismiss. Next parade, 1,800 hours tomorrow. This is excellent news, Wilson.
1: Yes, it is, sir, isn't it? Once again, the Royal Navy has saved your bacon. Come in. Oh, good evening, Captain Turner.
2: Evening, Wilson. Mr. Mannering, not here yet?
1: No, sir, it's not. We've still got these auditors in at the bank.
2: Ah, pity. How did he take it last night?
1: Take what, sir?
2: His pips off, man.
1: Well, he cut them off with a penknife.
2: No. I mean, how did it affect him?
1: Oh, well, he put a brave face on it, sir, but I really do think he was pretty cut up. You see, sir, he just lives for the Home Guard.
2: Yes, I realize that, Sergeant, and that only makes my task more difficult.
1: Well, what task's that, sir?
2: Well, the trouble is, you see, when Mannering rang up GHQ yesterday, they started looking into things, and it appears that he hasn't even been granted a commission as a lieutenant.
1: I don't think I quite understand, sir.
2: Well, it's perfectly simple. Mannering hasn't got any rank at all. Therefore, he's got no authority to be in charge of this platoon. It's all in this letter. Give it to him as soon as he arrives.
1: All right, sir.
2: Oh, and by the way, you're in command of the platoon. Till I can make other arrangements.
1: I'm in command of the platoon. Oh, Lord.
8: Attention! Stop! Evening, Mr. Mannering.
2: Oh, is that Mr. Mannering in the hall? Look, I think it would be better if he didn't see me. I'll go out by the side door. Oh, and don't forget to give him that letter, will you?
8: Right, carry on, Jones.
4: Hello, Wilson.
1: Hello, sir. Is it raining?
4: What do you mean?
1: Well, you're wearing your Macintosh, sir.
4: It's only so that the men couldn't see that I'd take the pips off my shoulders.
1: Ah.
4: But I can't go on with this subterfuge forever, Wilson. The platoon has to be told that I'm only a lieutenant, and that's that. After all, ours not to reason why.
1: Yes, right, but before you do anything, sir, I think you ought to read this letter. Captain Turner left it for you.
4: Thanks, sir. He's been here again, has he?
1: Yes, sir, but he couldn't stop.
4: I don't know what's the matter with that chap. Anyone would think he didn't want to see me. Now, what have they got to say?
1: Yes, well, sir, I'll leave you to read your letter, sir, for a while. I noticed one of my bicycle tires seemed a bit flat, so I think that's what I'll do. I'll go and pump at it. Pump it up.
4: Very well. If you must.
1: I shall be just out here in the alley if you want me, sir.
4: What's the matter with him? No. Oh, my God.
1: Great Scott, he shot himself. Captain Mannering, are you all right? Say something.
4: Oh, I'm wounded, Wilson.
1: Oh, dear, sir. But please, where?
4: Here. Inside.
1: Are you in pain?
6: Sorry about that, sir. We were in the hall, and Mr. Godfrey, he got one up the spout of his rifle, and it just went off.
1: Oh, thank God for that. I thought for one horrible moment that...
6: I said it's all right, Mr. Mannering.
4: Very good, Jones. Carry on.
6: What's the matter with him, Mr. Wilson? He's all gone all far away. Come back, sir, come back.
1: It's all right, Jones, all right. Mr. Mannering's had a bit of a shock.
6: Oh, dear, I never thought a rifle going off would affect him like that. Well, there you are, you see. I can't get over it. Fancy Mr. Mannering not being an officer at all. He's not an officer at all. Well, now he's taking it.
7: Oh, I hear it was terrible at the bank today. Never came out of his office once. Mr. Wilson told me to put his letters under the door.
5: Yes, poor Mr. Mannering.
9: We're going to miss him, you know.
7: Jack, it's his own fault if you ask me. He's been dead in Providence for a long time, strutting about the place like a peacock.
9: Well, I like Mr. Mannering. He's always so considerate, never unkind or anything like that. I wonder who we're going to get in his place.
6: Yes, appoint Mr. Godfrey. I hadn't thought of that.
9: Well, which is, I hope he doesn't shout. I can't stand people who shout.
7: You're too soft a lot, are you? You need somebody to shout a bit.
6: Well, I wouldn't think what would happen if you were in charge, Fraser. You'd have us running around from what's-his-name to breakfast time.
7: I'd knock spots off you.
1: All right. Come on. Fall in, you chaps. Come as you can. Look here. I think I ought to tell you that I have been put in charge of the platoon until a new officer can be appointed.
7: Oh, does that mean you'll be leading us in the exercise on Sunday?
1: Yes, Fraser, I'm afraid it does.
9: Will Mr. Mannering be there?
1: Oh, well, no, Godfrey, no, he won't. Mr. Mannering is no longer a member of this platoon.
10: Just a minute, Sergeant.
4: That is not strictly true. You see, men, when I was told that I was no longer your commanding officer, I must admit that my first reaction was to leave quietly.
9: Oh, dear. How sad.
4: All right, Godfrey. Then I said to myself that the defense of this town must come first. This country needs every able-bodied man it can get. And no man can be an island unto himself. I was proud to march at your head as Captain Mannering. I am even prouder to march in your ranks as Private Mannering. That's all.
6: He'll always be captain as far as I'm concerned, Mr. Mannering. Come on, sir. You fall in a little bit beside me, sir.
4: Yes.
6: Move over, Mr. Godfrey. Make room for Mr. Mannering.
9: I do hope you'll be happy as one of us, sir.
4: I'm sure I shall, Godfrey.
7: Crawlers.
1: That's tune. Soon. Miss Anne, shut.
4: Oh, dear. I was a bit late, then.
1: Well, never mind, sir. Never mind. We'll try it again. Soon. Stand up. Ease.
4: Don't worry. I'll get it.
6: I used to have the same trouble, Mr. Mannering. Mind you, I practiced and I'm all right now.
1: All right. Soon. Stand. Shut.
6: Well, I'm nearly always right.
1: All right. Come on, Jones. Come on.
6: Yeah, sorry about that. I think Mr. Mannering must have put me off.
1: Yes, all right. Once again. Two. Stand up. Ease.
6: I'm sorry. I can't understand it.
7: For goodness sake. It's taken Jones a year to get it right. And now Mannering's put him back where he started.
1: Yes, well, I think we'd better settle for that. Now, pay attention, please. As you know...
11: Oh, standing by then, are we? Leary Sergeant, name's Gregory, drill sergeant. Is the platoon ready?
1: Ready for what?
11: Drill. I'm supposed to give you an hour's drill tonight. You knew about this days ago.
1: Oh, yes, of course, yes. I've forgotten.
11: Oh, forgotten, had you? Well, you won't forget me again. Leave a lasting impression, I do. Right, let's have a look at you all.
1: Mr. Mannering, are you sure you wouldn't like to slip quietly away?
4: I don't think I have anything to fear, Wilson. Sergeant?
1: Oh, but it's so awkward, sir.
11: Who's that talking in the ranks there? And you, Sergeant, did I hear right? Were you calling him sir?
1: Well,
11: what is he then, knight or something? Looks like a rough knight to me. What's the matter with the lot of you? Ain't you got no sense of humour? Come on, laugh! Well, that's better. Have a good laugh. Get plenty of air in your lungs. I do a lot of laughing, I do. In my job, I get plenty to laugh about. I think a lot of you will give me a few chuckles before the evening's over, too. And what are you laughing at, lad? What's your name?
9: Godfrey.
11: Well, what are you laughing for?
9: I'm not really laughing. That's my normal expression.
11: Well, looking at you, I think that's about the only thing that is normal. And you, get that out on straight.
7: Referring to me, Sergeant?
11: Yes, you, Sir Harry Lord. And don't stare at me as though I was having the wind had blown in. Do it!
7: Yes, Sergeant. Right away, Sergeant.
11: And who have we got here?
1: That's Lance Corporal Jones.
11: Oh, an old campaigner, eh?
6: That's right, Sergeant Gregory. I went all through.
11: I'll bet you did. I expect you've been through more than I've had hot dinners. Well, Kitchener may need you, but I don't. I mean, I don't know what I'm doing here tonight. I could have been doing something useful, like drilling soldiers. What a sloppy lot. Talk about Fred Carnos. What are you, the boys of the old brigade? And what do

0: sloppy lot. Talk about Fred Carnos. What are you, the boys of the old brigade? And what do you think that you're going as, Sergeant? With your collar undone and your cuffs rolled up like that?
1: Well, I...
0: Now, you're not on Daddy's yacht, you know. You'll be wearing a silk scarf next.
1: Well, I'm terribly sorry, but
0: So you're terribly sorry, are you? Well, get yourself smartened up.
1: All right, Sergeant.
0: The whole lot of you need a good shaking up by the looks of you. I think we'll have a bit of running on the spot that'll harden you up. Right, off you go. Hup, come on. Come on. Pick them up. You look like some foreign Nancy boys treading grapes. No, not you, Jones, not you. I don't want to be had up for manslaughter, do I?
2: But I like it, Sergeant Rex.
0: No, no, you better not, all right, platoon. Halt! I wouldn't want anything to happen to you. You're such a nice old gentleman. You remind me of my granddad.
2: Oh, really?
0: Yes, he died 10 years ago. We dug him up last week and he looks better than you do now.
3: Now look here. You're going too far.
0: I beg your pardon? Who said that?
3: I did.
0: Oh, so it's the nasty night again.
3: You're going too far.
0: Did you hear that, everybody? His lordship says I'm going too far. Well, you're not going too far, but you're not going to get nowhere. All right, now you just get winning on the spot of the double. Are you ready? Hop, come on there. Get it up. Come on there. Come on, get
1: Sergeant,
0: your legs up.
1: I think you ought to know that Mr. Mannering used to be our officer.
4: No need to bring that up, Wilson.
0: Officer, was he? I hate officers. Pick him up. Come on. I'll give you a wet shirt. Come on, hop. I'll teach you to answer me back, you honorable little nut, you. Come on, hop, get him up. Come on, get your legs up there. Higher than that, that's no good. I am much higher than that.
2: Well, I don't know. I've never seen anything like it. Oh. Hello, Mr. Fraser.
5: Hello, Jones. Is Mannering in tonight?
2: No, I don't think so.
5: Oh, still recuperating, is he?
2: Well, Sergeant Gregory did give him a pretty rough time, you know. I think he's really staying away to make it easier for Mr. Wilson.
5: Well, if they don't hurry up and appoint a new officer, there'll be no platoon left to command. It's falling to pieces, if you ask me.
6: Oh, please don't say that, Mr. Fraser.
5: It's true, Godfrey. The man's morale's at rock bottom. Look at that disastrous battle exercise against the Southgate platoon yesterday. Sergeant Wilson led us right into an ambush.
2: Yeah, right there, Mr. Mannering wouldn't have done that.
6: Well, he might have, but he'd have done it in a more dignified way.
5: Now, Bartleman, it was more like a massacre.
2: Only we can get Mr. Mannering back as our officer.
6: The pen is often mightier than the sword.
2: Oh, well, how do you mean?
6: Well, we could all write and say how much we respect and admire Mr. Mannering.
5: There's no need to go that far.
2: No, go on. Go on, Mr. Godfrey.
6: And we could respectfully ask for his reinstatement.
5: Touch. Never less than tears.
2: Well, it's worth a try. It's a good idea, Mr. Godfrey. I'll go and tell the others, and then we can all go home and write a nice letter to GHQ. Dear sir, permission to write. As an old soldier of 30 years' service and a member of the Royal Antediluvian Order of Buffaloes, may I put in a good word for our late captain. His reduction in rank has had a shattering effect on our morals. And furthermore...
6: Dear sir, may I most humbly and respectfully... beg to place before you the following facts for consideration at your convenience, to whom it may concern. Mr. Mannering has always carried out his duties in a conscientious and diligent manner.
5: Now, nay, let me see, how did I put it? Dear sirs, now that the post of commanding officer for the platoon is vacant, I would like you to consider a private who served with distinction during the last conflict. Unfortunately, a certain amount of jealousy has caused him to be passed by whenever promotion was due in the past. In spite of all this, I feel I must speak up and reveal his name, which is Private Fraser. Signed, a well-wisher.
3: All right. Now, settle down, chap. Settle down, please. Now,

0: Captain Turner would like to say a few words.
1: Oh, thank you, Wilson. Now, before Mr. Mannering comes in, I'd just like to say that after receiving all those letters from the platoon, GHQ felt duty-bound to grant Mr. Mannering his commission.
2: Hooray!
0: Bloody disgrace.
1: In future, the three platoons, East Gate, South Gate, and Warmington-on-Sea, will be formed into a company, and Mr. Mannering will be second in command and have his rank of captain confirmed.
2: Hooray!
3: There's no need for them to overdo it.
1: Well, good news, eh, Sergeant Wilson?
0: Yes, awfully good, sir.
1: Yes, the letters we received from the platoon were unanimous in their praise for Captain Mannering. Or perhaps I should say all but one were unanimous. Ah, here's Captain Mannering now.
4: Good old Captain Mannering, well done, sir. For he's a jolly good fellow, for he's a jolly good fellow, for he's a jolly good fellow.
1: Congratulations, Captain Mannering. I'm delighted for you.
5: Thank you, sir.
1: Well, I think I'll be off. Good night.
5: Good night, sir.
4: Three cheers for Captain Mannering. Hip, hip.
6: Hooray!
4: Hip, hip.
6: Hooray!
4: Hip, hip.
6: Hooray!
5: Thank you, ma'am. Thank you for your trust in me.
3: Oh, I said we have great trust in you.
5: Thank you, Fraser. I can assure you all that I shall continue to lead you for as long as my country has need of me.
3: That is good news, sir. I always knew you would come back to us. Don't forget, Cockman, if you're thinking of making up another Lance Corporal, I'd be proud to serve under you, sir.
5: I'll bear that in mind, Fraser. Well, Wilson, nasty business, eh?
0: Yeah.
5: Still, all's well that ends well.
0: Yes, I must say it did have its funny side. You know, when I got home, I laughed and laughed.
5: Did you really?
0: Yes, I did, I did, yes. To think all that time you were running things, you... You really had absolutely no authority at all, did you?
5: None at all. You're absolutely right, Wilson. I mean, I had no power to promote you to sergeant, had I?
0: No, of course you had no power at all. Didn't you, sir?
5: No. No, you see, sir, really, you shouldn't be wearing those stripes, you know.
0: What? Oh, really, sir?
5: Well, don't worry, don't worry. I'm sure we'll sort it all out in time. Meanwhile, perhaps you'd like to borrow my penknife.

That episode of Dad's Army from the original television series by Jimmy Perry and David Croft, you heard Arthur Lowe as Captain Mannering, John Le Mesurier, Sergeant Wilson, Clive Dunn, Corporal Jones, John Lorry, Private Fraser, Arnold Ridley, Private Godfrey, John Ringham, Captain Turner, and Jack Watson as Sergeant Gregory. Room at the Bottom was adapted for radio by Michael Knowles and Harold Snowd and produced by John Dials.

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0: I came across Mr. Kipling in the meadow by the church. If I've painted that spire once, he said, I've painted it a dozen times. 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But then, when it comes to the little details, Mr. Kipling does have an exceedingly good eye.
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4: Hello, friends, and thank you, Greenwood. Today, we tell a story of a young woman who wins her way into the hearts of people.
5: You know, you've certainly won your way into the hearts of the people of Lakeview. In the words of Julius Caesar, you came, you saw, you conquered.
4: Thank you, Oscar. In my day, the young men I invited to call on me weren't so well-versed in Julius Caesar.
5: But what do you mean, Mrs. Greenwood?
4: They came, they saw, and they beat it. And it isn't Mrs. Greenwood, it's Miss Greenwood.
5: Oh, I'm sorry.
4: Oh, you're sorry.
3: Friend Charlotte Greenwood has as her special guest today the distinguished star of stage and screen, Mr. Edward Arnold. The Hallmark Charlotte Greenwood Show is brought to you this Sunday and every Sunday at this time by the makers of Hallmark greeting cards, to remind you that whenever you want to remember someone, you'll find a Hallmark card that says just what you want to say, the way you want to say it. So when you choose a card, look on the back for the identifying name, Hallmark. Yes, don't forget, a Hallmark card will best express your perfect taste, your thoughtfulness. The little town of Lakeview, where Aunt Charlotte is raising the three Barton youngsters, little Robert and teenaged Barbara and Jack. The family is having Saturday morning breakfast, as Robert says.
6: Jiminy, Aunt Charlotte, these pancakes sure are swell. Where'd you learn to make them so good?
4: I went to one of the first cooking schools ever opened, but it was such a strain I had to give it up.
6: Well, what was a strain?
4: Carrying three cookbooks and a stove to class every morning.
6: Oh, Aunt Charlotte, look at Robert's plate, will you?
7: Yeah, Barbara. All he needs is a mask and he can play life raft with those pancakes.
6: When they start to float in the syrup, that's when I like them real good. But really, Robert, you shouldn't pile so many pancakes on your plate at one time. Oh, gee, who do you think you are? The Emily Post around here?
4: She's the Emily, I'm the Post. Jack, your pancakes are getting cold, darling. What's bothering you?
7: Well, I just don't feel like eating. Oh, it's that big basketball rally tonight.
4: Well, is being chairman of the arrangements committee too much for you?
7: Oh, we're stuck, Aunt Charlotte. I'm just ashamed of the showing we're going to make. Gee whiz, last year when the game was in Mound City, they threw some rally for us. You should have seen the chow they dished out.
4: Well, what has Mound City got that Lakeview hasn't in the way of food?
7: Well, that's just it, Aunt Charlotte. We haven't got anything. The school's cafeteria is still closed, so how are we going to throw a feed for them?
6: Well, I don't see why you have to stuff yourself silly in order to play a game of basketball.
7: No, you wouldn't. You don't understand the whole deal. Unless it's love, you girls don't know the score.
4: I know the score, but the game is almost over.
6: Aunt Charlotte, Jack's not going to eat his pancakes. Well, can I?
4: Well, I don't know how you can, but if you can, you may. Company so early. Finish your breakfast, children. I'll go. Why, Mr. Reynolds, of all people, good morning.
8: Good morning, Miss Greenwood. I'm sorry to break in on you so early, but I just stepped off at 729 from Mound City. And I've got a very busy day ahead of me at the office. I've got to check with the deputy sheriff immediately. We're serving subpoenas this morning.
4: Oh, we're serving pancakes. Won't you join us?
8: I'm sorry, Miss Greenwood. I can't spare a moment. My desk is piled high with briefs that are clamoring for my attention. I can't stay.
4: Oh, that's very disappointing.
8: Mm-hmm. Well, besides, I have to get a friend of mine a Christmas present. I'd like to get him something for around the house.
4: How about a picket fence, huh?
8: Miss Greenwood, I just stopped by to see if you'd be home. As attorney for the Barton estate, it is my duty to keep close tabs on its financial status. Tonight, I wish to discuss with you the whole question of the lunchroom. I understand there have been some mighty strange goings on in connection with the box lunch service.
4: Well, orders are starting to come in from offices already.
8: Well, they'll have to do better than come in. They'll have to pour in before I'm impressed.
4: They will. Now, you wait and see. People have to eat 3 meals a day.
8: Well, I don't.
4: Well, you've got a lot stored up.
8: Wait a minute, why am I laughing? Miss Greenwood, whether or not people have to eat, they apparently haven't yet connected this idea with the Barton lunchroom. And it's your responsibility to make money.
4: I could make $10,000 by writing. There's only one catch.
8: What's that?
4: I can Sam Jack Benny.
8: Nevertheless, Miss Greenwood, I shall be over tonight to check on the figures for the lunchroom. Goodbye, Miss Greenwood.
4: Goodbye, Mr. Reynolds. Finish your breakfast, children?
6: That sounded like Mr. Reynolds, Aunt Charlotte.
4: It was, Barbara. He's coming over tonight to go over the account.
7: Well, gee, Aunt Charlotte, are you worried about that?
4: Well, I'm not exactly looking forward to it with the same young flush of enthusiasm I experienced on my first date.
6: When was that?
4: I'm not telling. I'll give you a hint, though. At the time, I was too young to forget it, and now I'm too old to remember.
7: Aunt Charlotte, I can't see why the bank had to appoint Mr. Reynolds to handle the estate anyway. Why couldn't you do it?
6: Yes, Aunt Charlotte. Seems to me every banker should come running to you. Oh, you've got a wonderful head for business.
4: Oh, but the rest of me is bankrupt.
6: Oh, that old Reynolds is such a tough lawyer.
7: Yeah, Aunt Charlotte. Just exactly what is he supposed to do?
4: Well, he starts by asking questions, and what he does depends on the answers.
7: But, gosh, the lunchroom's only been open since September, and with Sylvester in there giving it the old college try, we can't miss.
6: Old Reynolds will have to admit that lunchbox deal you started is pretty sharp.
4: Old Reynolds, as he's so fondly known in this family, doesn't have to admit anything. We're the ones who are on trial, financially speaking. And it's that lunchbox service that's going to affect the decision.
7: Say, maybe we ought to do some advertising. You know, get a slogan or something.
4: As a matter of fact, I saw an advertising man the other day.
7: Well, did he come through with any ideas?
4: Yes, but it's strange how that business of making up slogans is beginning to affect him.
7: What do you mean?
4: He walked out of the office backwards.
6: Aunt Charlotte, you don't have to let the lunchroom get you up in the air.
4: No, it's not the lunchroom that gets me up in the air. It's these long legs.
6: You seem to forget I'm taking a course in business administration and... Well, I've been discussing the box lunch service with Sylvester.
4: Well, what have you been talking about?
6: Well, I'd rather not discuss it in front of the children.
4: Well, thank you, dear, for the help. But right now, I've got to go and get Robert some shoes.
6: Oh. Well, I'll meet you at the lunchroom later.
4: Well, Jack can take us all downtown. That is, if the Barton Super Special isn't still in small parts scattered generously over the garage floor.
7: Well, gee, I had to put a new muffler on the exhaust, didn't I? You could hardly hear the old one.
4: You mean you could hardly hear yourself over the old one?

0: Now, who... Why, Matilda Hamilton.
1: We've been shopping, Mrs. Hamilton.
2: Oh, so have I, Robert. My, Charlotte, aren't the stores crowded? Why, everybody in the world was in Sears Roebuck.
0: Except Montgomery and Ward.
2: When I got to the stocking counter, there was nothing left to showcase.
0: Yeah, why didn't you buy it?
2: So what do you think I've got in this large package?
0: Well, you'll never guess what I've got in this package. Ski pants.
2: Now, not for you.
0: Uh-huh, and what a time I had getting them. I went to store after store after store. I never covered so much territory in one stretch.
2: Well, neither will those pair of ski pants.
0: As a matter of fact, they did need a little alteration. I had three tailors working on me at once.
2: Three tailors?
0: Mm-hmm, one at my feet, one at my waist, and one at my shoulders.
2: Heavens, did they get in each other's way?
0: No, the fellow that was working on my shoulders was on the second floor.
2: Oh, Charlotte, I'm so glad I ran into you today. You see, we were supposed to have our annual meeting at the State Garden Club tomorrow afternoon in the auditorium.
0: Oh, you wanted me to do something about that?
2: Oh, no. It's just that, something's gone wrong with the furnace.
0: Oh, and that's why you're glad you ran into me?
2: Yes. Oh, I mean, no.
1: Can you fix furnaces, Mrs. Hamilton? Get a Sylvester?
2: Sylvester?
0: Yeah. Well, why the blank look, Matilda? You know Sylvester.
2: Oh, yes, of course.
0: Well, he's running the lunchroom for us, remember?
2: Oh, yes, the lunchroom. You see, now we'll have to postpone the Garden Club meeting until a week from tomorrow. Well, I must speak to Sylvester, but I just wanted to tell you, but I've got to run along now. You know, the school board meeting this afternoon.
0: Well,
2: oh, dear, things are just too much.
0: Well, Matilda, what is it you're trying to tell me?
2: Tell you? Nothing. Honestly, if I ever get through this day, Charlotte, I'll just have to call you later. Goodbye.
0: Well, it's nice seeing you, Matilda, and so enlightening.

0: Aunt Charlotte. Doesn't look as though there are any customers in the lunchroom.
1: No, Robert, can't say we look very prosperous. Let's go in and see what Sylvester has to say.
2: Hello there.
1: That's a good beginning. Hello there, Sylvester. How was the over-the-counter business today?
2: It was better.
1: You mean better than yesterday?
2: No.
1: Better than last week?
2: No.
1: Better than what, Sylvester?
2: Better not go into it.
1: Well, didn't the children like your new sandwich spread?
2: I don't know.
1: Didn't they say whether they liked it or not?
2: Didn't say they didn't.
1: Yeah. Well, coming from you, that means they love it. I'm so glad, Sylvester, because so much depends on making the lunchroom a success.
2: Yes, I guess it does. Bought an order of paper plates.
1: Are they working out all right?
2: They're good. Yes. Takes time, though, to wash and iron them.
1: Yeah. Wash and iron them? Sylvester, where did you get that idea?
2: Been subscribing to a magazine.
1: What magazine?
2: How to Get Rich Quick in a Hurry.
1: Yeah, I see.
2: Tells how the success of a business depends on cutting down expenses.
1: Yeah, well, what have we done about it?
2: Cancel the magazine.
1: Yeah. Well, now we're getting somewhere. Sylvester, tell me about the box lunches. Any more orders? We were up to 20 daily orders, weren't we?
2: Yes, we were.
1: Well, don't tell me it's dropped.
2: No.
1: You mean it's gone up?
2: Yes.
1: Well, Sylvester, why didn't you say that in the first place? What's it gone up to?
2: 120.
1: 120? How did you jump 100 overnight?
2: Special order.
1: Special from whom?
2: Miss Barbara.
1: Barbara? Oh, please, Sylvester, I'm in no condition.
2: That's what she told me. I thought it was your doing.
1: She told you what, Sylvester? Well, it looks like we're getting a customer.
0: That's no customer. That's Barbara.
1: Well, now maybe I can get to the bottom of this.
3: Oh, you're here already. Has Sylvester told you, Aunt Charlotte?
1: Well, it depends on what you mean by told.
3: But didn't he tell you about the 100 extra box lunches?
1: Yes, dear. What are they for?
3: The State Garden Club meeting tomorrow.
1: The State Garden Club meeting?
3: Oh, wasn't it smart of us, really? I read about the meeting in the paper, and of course I knew Mrs. Hamilton was president of the Lakeview chapter. So Sylvester made up the sandwiches,
2: oh,
3: and then...
2: Made up the sandwiches and everything.
1: You mean the 100 lunch boxes are all made up?
2: Yes. No use waiting. I have time this morning.
3: Well, Aunt Charlotte, what's the matter?
1: Well, no wonder Matilda Hamilton was in such a dither while the poor thing was trying to get up courage.
3: Courage? For what?
1: Well, you see, dear, the club meeting is postponed for a week.
3: Postponed? Oh, Aunt Charlotte, you were so concerned about the lunchroom. All I wanted to do was help, and I told Sylvester to go ahead and... Oh, now look what I've done.
1: It was a wonderful idea, Barbara. It isn't your fault that the furnace in the auditorium broke down.
3: Oh, but Aunt Charlotte, what will Mr. Reynolds say to you tonight when he finds out what happened? You'll close up the estate, and he'll take it out of your hands. Aunt Charlotte, Sylvester, what are we going to tell Mr. Reynolds?
2: I don't know.
1: But the question isn't what we're going to tell Mr. Reynolds. The question is, what are we going to do? And I do have an idea about that.
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0: And now back to the Hallmark Charlotte Greenwood Show. Barbara's good intentions in boosting sales for the lunchroom have backfired. For the 100-box lunches made up for the Garden Club meeting seem destined to go to waste, as the meeting has been suddenly postponed. Now looming before Aunt Charlotte is the ordeal of facing the uncompromising Mr. Reynolds, attorney for the Barton Estate. Charlotte has already put a plan into action which she feels will work, providing she has enough time for it to work before Mr. Reynolds really gets down to cross-examining her about the lunchroom. But at this very moment, Mr. Reynolds is standing at the door.
1: Oh, Mr. Reynolds, do come in.
2: Thank you, Miss Greenwood. Miss Greenwood, isn't that a new doormat you have outside?
1: Yes, Sylvester made it.
2: Well, why does it say ceremony instead of welcome?
1: Well, that's so when anybody comes to the door, he can say, come right in, don't stand on ceremony.
2: Miss Greenwood, we might as well get right down to business. I'm here to discuss the matter of the lunchroom.
1: What about the lunchroom?
2: Well, from what I've heard, that is from people who know you and the little I've seen of the house, I'm quite willing to believe in your competence as a parent. As a mother, you've been great, simply great. In fact, grand, if you know what I mean.
1: Yes, I'm a great-great-grandmother. I know what you mean.
2: Miss Greenwood, you must understand such competence is not necessarily the best qualification for successful business at the farm.
1: Well, I'm very glad to hear you say so, because it confirms my own judgment. I put Sylvester in charge of the lunchroom.
2: Yes, yes, and that's precisely why I'm here tonight. I've heard something about the box lunch service he's running for you.
1: Oh, it's a very worthy service, Mr. Reynolds.
2: Worthy? Good grief, woman. Business is not for sentimentalists. The victors, to the victors belong the spoils. It's the age-old law of the jungle.
1: Oh, then I do fit in. When I was a child, my mother used to call me her little kangaroo.
2: And what did she call you when you grew up?
1: Her big kangaroo.
2: Miss Greenwood, you tickle me.
1: I will if you let me get a feather out of my hat.
2: Miss Greenwood, I wish you wouldn't distract me. The point is, I don't believe the town can support a box lunch service. According to my figures, you're up to the grand total of 20 lunches a day. Miss Greenwood, who keeps your books for you?
1: Everybody I lend them to.
2: Well, that has nothing to do with the case. Now, as you know, I carry a lot of weight with the bank.
1: You carry a lot of weight without the bank.
2: Oh, women have absolutely no sense of business. I knew a woman once.
1: Now, Mr. Reynolds, let's both stick to the facts.
2: Why not? After all, we're both stuck with our figures. Dr. Greenwood, about the box lunch service, I'd like to know exactly what...
1: Oh, the door chime, excuse me.
2: Well, that may be for me. I'm expecting Oscar, the boy from the office, with some papers.
3: Hello, Miss Greenwood. Is Mr. Reynolds here?
1: Yes, Oscar, come right in.
3: Thank you. Oh, Mr. Reynolds.
2: Did you bring those papers?
3: Right here, sir.
2: Thank you. That'll be all, Oscar.
1: Oscar, are you going to be a lawyer, too?
3: Well, yes. I was studying law at night school, but I flunked out.
1: Why?
3: I couldn't read in the dark.
2: That'll be all, Oscar.
3: Well, yeah, I guess I better go. I'm overdue with the Justice of the Peace.
1: Yeah, so am I.
2: That'll be all, Oscar.
3: Yes, sir. Bye.
2: Now that we've got the papers, let's get down to business.
1: Oh, excuse me.
2: Is that confounded Oscar back again, huh?
1: Why, Janet Gregory, come in.
4: Thank you, Miss Greenwood.
1: And Gertrude Gleason. Well, by all means, come in.
5: Oh, Miss Greenwood, we're on our way to the basketball rally, and I mean, it's going to be teensy-weensy. I mean, it actually is. I mean, we have to hurry, so we can't stay but just a minute. I mean, we really can't. I mean, I really mean it.
1: Well, I'm terribly sorry, and this time I really mean it.
5: Oh. Is that Mr. Reynolds in there?
1: Yes, come in. Mr. Reynolds, you remember Janet, don't you?
6: Oh, how do you do, Counselor?
2: Oh, how do you do, Janet?
6: Oh, Mr. Reynolds.
1: Oh, you remember Gertrude Gleason?
5: Hello, Mr. Reynolds.
2: Hello. Janet, last time I met you, I didn't get a chance to ask if you...
6: Oh, just say the word, Counselor.
5: Oh, Mr. Reynolds, I saw you in court last week.
2: Yes. Now, Miss Janet, as I was about to ask
5: you... Oh, it was really teachy-weechy the way you spoke of to the judge and all those teachy-weechy Latin words. I mean, it really was. I mean, it was really. I mean, you were much too smart for him. I mean, you really were. Otherwise, he wouldn't have thrown the case out of court.
2: My dear Miss Gleason, ipso caveat mandamus et facto.
5: What does that mean?
2: Don't go away.
5: Well, as long as you said it in Latin. Miss Greenwood, I guess we'd better run along.
1: Are you sure you can't stay any longer?
2: He's sure.
5: Well... Goodbye.
6: Goodbye, Counselor. Maybe next time.
4: Yes.
2: Miss Greenwood, we've got to discuss that lunchroom. There's one question you've got to answer tonight. And if we have any more interruptions, I'll scream.
7: Hello, ma'am. Ah!
1: Mr. Reynolds is a little squeamish about interruptions, if you don't mind.
2: Now, wait a minute, Sylvester. You're just the man I want to see. You're in charge of the lunchroom, aren't you?
7: Yeah.
2: How are those lunchboxes going?
7: Yeah.
2: Yes, what?
7: Yes, sir.
2: Will you answer my question? How are those lunchboxes going?
7: My delivery boy.
2: How many?
7: One boy.
2: How many lunchboxes?
1: As many as he can carry.
2: Will you please let Sylvester answer? He was down there today. He'll tell me how many orders went out, won't he?
1: Will he?
7: Should I?
2: Can he?
7: I don't know.
2: Oh, good. What do I have to do around here to get some information?
1: Dial 113. Run along, Sylvester.
7: Bye there.
2: Now to get back to those lunchboxes.
1: Oh, I'm so sorry for all these interruptions.
2: Yes, and if you don't mind, I'd like to get down to some business.
1: Would you suggest we start from the beginning with all these interruptions? They're coming our way, isn't it?
2: Miss Greenwood, I'm a man of great patience, but there's a limit. Now, look here,
7: keep it there, Charlie. Am I proud of you? Oh, hello, Mr. Reynolds. Hey, Charlie, listen to the gang. Just listen to them.
8: Greenwood, Miss Greenwood.
7: You see? They're calling for you, Charlie. Would you say just a few words to them from the window out here?
2: Hey, a few words. What are you going to speak on?
7: Oh, I'll speak on and on and on.
2: What is this nonsense anyway? What more, I ask you, are you or are you not going to get down to business?
1: Mr. Reynolds, I'm going to do precisely that. Jack, open the window.
7: And Charlotte, I just want to say this, and I'm speaking in behalf of the whole student body. We want to thank you officially for your donation of the box lunches. You've made this the swellest rally that's ever been thrown.
1: Thank you, boys. Thank you. Boys and girls of Lakeview High, the honor is mine. And it's a very big honor because it's in keeping with the size of Lakeview's traditional hospitality and sportsmanship. We've shown Mound City a sample of our hospitality. Let's show them a sample of how we play basketball. Remember, I'm right behind you, and I'll stay behind you because if I got in front of you, you couldn't see the game. So get in there and pitch, and I know you'll win.
2: Very interesting. Very interesting, Miss Greenwood. So that's the story. You're giving away box lunches.
1: 100 of them, Mr. Reynolds.
2: 100? And you call yourself a businesswoman? Why, it's utterly preposterous.
1: I did it because of my interest in those young people. I'm afraid I can't successfully explain it to you, Mr. Reynolds.
2: No? Well, nevertheless, Miss Greenwood, I wish you wouldn't extend your hand to every Tom, Dick, and Harry.
1: Well, I wish one of them would ask me for it. But the point is this, Mr. Reynolds. The Garden Club meeting was postponed, so I decided those box lunches had to be put to some good use.
2: But to give them away proves that as a businesswoman, you're pretty, pretty non-compos mentis.
1: Oh, thank you.
2: For what, non-compos mentis?
1: No, for the pretty.
2: Oh, now what?
1: See who that is, Jack.
2: Another delegation, I suppose. This time to thank you for giving away the lunchroom, I suppose.
1: Well, we'll know soon enough if it's who I think it is, and it better be.
9: Oh, you wonderful woman, Eugenia, Charlotte, you... Oh, I'm sorry, I didn't know you were visiting.
1: Hello, Matilda. You know Mr. Reynolds, don't you?
2: Good evening, Mrs. Hamilton.
9: Of course I do. Aren't attorneys the handsomest man?
4: Well, some of us are, yes.
1: They are. Once I went out with a young lawyer, he was a junior partner.
9: I bet you made quite a couple.
1: Uh-huh, a junior partner and a senior miss.
9: Charlotte, I must tell you, it works like a charm. A positive charm. Such an idea.
1: Oh, tell Mr. Reynolds all about it, dear. He's been so patient.
9: Well, it's really quite simple.
2: So I noticed.
9: My husband, the mayor, has been telling me what a problem the school has had in providing decent lunches for the children.
2: Yes, yes.
9: No cafeteria equipment, you know. So I simply went to the board this afternoon and told them the facts, that's all.
2: What facts?
1: About the 100 lunch boxes we put up.
9: Yes, don't you see? When the school board heard that it could be done so quickly and so well, that's all.
2: All what?
1: All everything, if you follow me.
2: How can anybody follow you?
1: Well, the Indians did. This has finally convinced the board that the lunchroom can handle the school business on a daily basis.
4: Oh, Miss Greenwood.
2: I guess I have been a little hasty. You not only have shown a fine public spirit, but you obviously have put the lunchroom on a paying basis. Now, it seems to me you'd you'd make an excellent lawyer yourself.
1: Well, I doubt that, but I would like to have someone near to me in law.
2: You would?
1: Yes, a father-in-law or a mother-in-law.
2: Oh, Miss Greenwood, you know you have a new wrinkle on everything. Whatever you touch turns into gold. Yes. See, what are you doing?
1: Touching a new wrinkle on my ring finger.

0: Robert Greenwood will be back in a moment. Meanwhile, may I remind you again, the next time you buy a card for any occasion, look on the back for the identifying name, Hallmark. 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
1: Friends, I glanced out through my window as the darkness came last night, and I saw an outdoor Christmas tree ablaze with colored lights. A tree I'd seen a thousand times, and yet it seemed to me I'd never really seen it till it was a Christmas tree. Now I wonder if it's like that with a lot of things we know, if we sometimes never see them till some light sets them aglow. Our friends, for instance, grow as staunch as any tree could stand. We know they're always ready with a strong and helpful hand. And yet of friendship's beauty we are often unaware, because just like my neighbor's tree, our friends are always there. So this year, make your friendships glow with lights and colors starred, with what makes friendships glorious, a Hallmark Christmas card. And now, until next Sunday at the very same time, this is Charlotte Greenwood saying...

0: Miles speaking. Mr. Edward Arnold has played the part of Mr. Reynolds. Appears with the courtesy of Metro-Golden-Mayer, producers of They Were Expendable. 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

0: out of the foxholes of Europe, from the steaming jungle swamps of the Pacific, our men are now coming home to a new America. A wave of crime has followed every war, and we must not allow lawbreakers to tear down here at home the very ideals that our men have fought to preserve.
1: Tonight, Gangbusters presents the authentic inside facts about a gun mall who wanted a red dress more than anything else in the world.
0: And so, Louis J. Valentine, former commissioner of the largest police department in the world, takes over to interview by proxy Sheriff E.W. Biscaylous of Los Angeles County, California. Commissioner Valentine.
2: Sheriff Biscaylous, I know you want to start tonight's case from inside San Quentin Prison.
3: Yes, Commissioner Valentine. San Quentin is one of our largest and oldest penitentiaries, with steel and concrete walls 18 feet high and 3 feet thick at the bottom. They're impossible to undermine, and guards constantly patrol the top of the walls.
2: How many killers and criminals are there in San Quentin, Sheriff?
3: Some 3,500, Commissioner Valentine. Or there were on the first Saturday afternoon of last October 1944, when a prisoner knocked on the door of the warden's office.
4: Come in. Oh, yes, Connors?
5: There's a girl in the waiting room, Warden. Is she a beauty? She's sweet and young and fresh.
4: That must be Miss Nelson from the Red Cross to pick up my donation. Tell her to come right in, Connors.
5: Okay. Would you come in and see the warden, please?
4: Won't you come over and sit down? I didn't expect you so soon. I'll have the Red Cross check made out in just a moment.
6: Red Cross check?
4: Why, yes.
6: I don't understand.
4: Aren't you Miss Nelson from the Red Cross?
6: No.
4: Oh, I see. Who are you?
6: Juanita Hansen.
4: Well, I'm sorry, Miss Hansen. I was mistaken.
6: I was waiting for William Crane to be released.
4: William Crane?
6: Yes.
4: Why? You were related to Crane?
6: I'm his girlfriend.
4: In just a moment, please. Warden speaking.
7: William Crane is in the outer office, sir, ready to be released.
4: All right, Connie, send him in. Are you really William Crane's girlfriend?
6: Why not?
4: Well, William Crane is one of the toughest, most dangerous criminals in San Quentin.
6: But he's being released.
4: Yes, he served his time for the crime he was convicted of, but...
6: I've been waiting 5 years for it.
4: Miss Hansen, you've only one life. You're young, beautiful. Your whole life is before you. I'd think it over if I were you.
8: Hello, Warden.
4: Come in, Crane.
8: Hi, kid.
6: Hello, Crane.
8: Well, Warden, looks like this is where you and me part company.
4: Crane, I hope I don't see you here again. Remember this. Hard work never hurt anybody.
8: That's what the Warden of Joliet told me before they turned me loose.
4: I see. Well, good luck, then.
8: No, I ain't shaking hands with you, Warden.
4: You've got a good girl there, Crane. Think it over.
8: The sermon through?
4: Yes, it's true.
8: Come on, kid. Let's blow.
6: Crane, can you imagine that warden calling me a good girl?
8: What do you got fixed, Juanita?
6: If this cab driver doesn't fall asleep, we should be there in half an hour. It's a place at Cobblestone Cabin, just north of Bakersfield. Shaky O'Leary's out of the germ. He's up there waiting.
8: Okay. Things are going to start popping and popping fast.
9: Your dame's done okay, Crane. We're going to be healed right with this artillery she got for us.
8: Let's see that 38, Shaky.
9: You can have the 38. Give me the sawed-off shotgun every time. This is a swell hideout, huh, Crane?
8: Yeah, Juanita did all right. Imagine her putting up white lace curtains. Well, Good looking herself.
9: You got us some good rods here, Juanita. Well, what's eating you?
6: There's going to be a new deal in this gang, boys.
9: What new deal?
8: What do you mean, Juanita?
6: This time, you're doing as I say.
9: What?
6: I'm laying the plan.
9: Oh, no, there ain't no woman telling me what to do. I've been in this game too long.
6: And you ended up in San Quentin, Shaky. And Crane...
8: Oh, wait a minute.
6: I've been waiting 5 years, Crane. I'm young. I've got a right to live and be happy. Have money, attention, good clothes. I haven't gone places. I've been waiting for you to get out of the penitentiary. Well, now you're out. I want the things I've been dreaming of. You both tried your ways and the cops got you, put you behind bars. But not this time. I've got everything planned. We'll have everything, but no more penitentiaries.
8: I don't know, but maybe she's got something, Shaky.
9: Well, maybe. Maybe.
6: It's a new deal, boys. A new deal. From now on.
7: To all cruising police cars, Farmington Hotel, 3974 Wilshire Boulevard, just robbed by two gunmen and beautiful girl.
10: Man just held up by two gunmen at 1516 Sunset Boulevard. Third hold up by these gunmen today.
7: Emergency. Grocer on Breed Avenue just held up at gunpoint. Large sum of money taken. Girl driving black sedan. Warning. These gunmen are heavily armed.
8: What are you pulling up here for, Juanita?
6: I've got another job lined up across the street.
9: Hey, not bad. The bank over there. Got it all cased, huh?
6: Well, no, not exactly.
8: You can't knock over a bank, kid, unless you've cased it, know how everything is.
6: But it's not the bank.
9: Not the bank?
8: Huh?
9: But there's no other place over there, just that little cleaning store.
6: I know. That's the place I've got picked out for us. What?
8: You're not figuring for us to take over that little joint, Juanita.
6: Crane... You don't understand good planning. You see, you all need different clothes. The cops are giving out descriptions of what you're wearing. Now, you can't go out and buy clothes you'd be recognized.
9: Yeah, but a cleaning store.
8: This time, Juanita, no.
6: But you've got to. You've got to.
8: What is this, anyhow?
6: For my sake, you've got to, please.
8: What's back of all this? Why have we got to crack that cleaning store? Come on, why have we?
6: I told you, Crane. I've been wanting clothes all these years I've been waiting for you. Now, I can't get out and buy any. I'd be recognized. In the window of the cleaning shop, there's a red evening dress. It's the most beautiful evening dress I ever saw. I've never had an evening dress. I've always wanted one. Red. Just like that one. Oh, please. Please, I've waited so long. I want that red dress.
9: Can you beat that?
8: All right, kid. We'll crack the cleaning store. We'll get her some different clothes and maybe the red dress. Come on, Shaky. Over to the cleaning store. We'll let Juanita have a look.
11: There, we sure brought back a mess of clothes from that cleaning store.
6: Oh, there's the red evening dress at the bottom of the pile.
8: Hold on, will you? We're getting to it. Yeah. Take a look at Shaky in that soup and fish.
6: Please, please, I want to see the dress.
11: Okay, okay, I'll pull it out.
6: Oh, Crane, look at... Oh, it's the most beautiful gown I ever saw in my life.
8: All right, now shut up, will you?
6: Oh, I love you all. It's beautiful. It's what I always dreamt of.
11: Don't let them see your life.
6: Oh, Crane.
8: Oh, Leo. Will you?
6: I'm going into the other room and get all dressed up. Then you've got to... You can take... Oh. Oh, look. Look.
8: Will you stop?
6: Look. All the way down the back. It's torn. I can't wear it. It's...
8: Oh, shut up. You're getting me down.
6: No, I've got it, but it's no good. I just want what other people have. But nothing ever turns out right for me.
9: Listen, Queen, I've been wanting to talk to you about Juanita.
8: Yeah?
9: She has too much to say around here.
8: I know what I'm doing, Shiggy. When I want your advice, I'll ask for it.
9: A slug between her eyes is what she needs.
8: I said I know what I'm doing. Juanita's tired. She's on edge. I'll handle her all right.
9: Okay. Just don't wait too long.
8: I got my plan, Shaky. Don't worry. As long as Juanita's helping us, he stays around.
9: I'm telling you, Queen, a roadside stand like this, it's nothing but peanuts.
8: And Juanita's put her finger on a bankroll here.
6: He's that tall man at the far table, a big-time gambler from Denver. He's got a roll of 3 or 4,000.
9: Says who?
8: I sent her out alone last night. She lamped him.
6: I'll go out and have the car running.
9: Yeah, look at your dame, Queen. She's got the jitters worse than ever.
8: Never mind that. Okay, this is it.
12: All right, folks, this is a stick-up. Reach.
13: Hold on. Hold on.
12: Pipe down on
13: this. What do you mean?
12: I said pipe down.
13: What
8: is... Get out of the way, you.
3: No.
8: I said get out of the way.
3: No.
8: Maybe you didn't see this rod.
3: Yeah, I see it. You can't bluff me.
12: Look, boss, that sugar ball, he's thrown it.
8: Why, you little... You're in space.
3: No.
8: Make for the car, pal. Get going, Juanita. I just bumped a guy.
6: You killed him? No. No, don't say you killed
8: him. Get going, will you? When I got a gun, no guy is going to stand up to me. Remember that.
2: Crane made his getaway, Sheriff Fisk came.
3: Yes, Commissioner Valentine. He literally was riding at the crest. But something which Crane hadn't counted on soon took place.
0: And now, Commissioner Valentine, I'd like to ask you a question. Isn't it true that one of the hardest things a police officer has to learn is to spot the difference between the guilty and the innocent, between the false and the genuine?
2: That's right, Mr. Gardner. But modern scientific research and equipment have made it a lot easier to tell the difference.
0: Yes, friends, and modern research methods have also made it easy to prove the difference between one ink and another, to prove a difference that is truly amazing. For example, recent tests of nationally known inks show that Waterman's Blue Black gives you up to 6,500 extra words every time you fill your pen. Think of it, up to 6,500 more words per filling than any other nationally known ink. That means you save all the muss and bother of frequent refilling. You save time, money, and that annoying loss of thought continuity.
2: That's fine, Mr. Gardner. But what makes such a big difference?
0: Well, simple enough, Commissioner. It's because Waterman's Blue-Black ink is all ink. No solvents, no dilution, no added chemicals. Every drop is packed with true ink quality. The kind that writes on and on and on. And because it's all ink, Waterman's Blue Black is second to none in resistance to air, light, time, and moisture. Suitable for all types of pens, for all kinds of paper. Leaves no blurry lines, has no unpleasant odors. So switch to Waterman's Blue Black and get just what you asked for, ink. Remember, too, that Waterman's ink comes in 7 other pleasing and distinctive colors, all in the amazingly convenient tip-fill bottle. Only 10 cents. And now, back to tonight's case of William Harlan Crane and Commissioner Louis J. Valentine.
2: Sheriff Biscay Lewis, with William Harlan Crane shooting a man and apparently riding high and wide, what was the next development in this case?
3: Well, it was the day after the shooting, Commissioner Valentine. A woman was sitting in a chair. The spotlight was on her face. Her whole body trembled. And she nervously clasped and unclasped her hands. Finally, she turned to the man who was quietly watching her.
6: Tell me, Doctor. What is it?
14: Young lady, you're in bad shape. Your whole nervous system. You're burned out.
6: What'll I do?
14: You must have lived a pretty, well, unusual life.
6: Yes. Yes, I have.
14: Whom do you live with?
6: Why, just some people.
14: That bruise on your face.
6: Oh, it's nothing. It's nothing.
14: Do you have a boyfriend?
6: Yes.
14: Young lady, I know more about you than you think I do.
6: What do you mean?
14: I thought so. Well, I'm going to give you some tablets for your nerves.
6: I've got to have something.
14: One of these tablets should put you to sleep, fast asleep. Take only one at a time. I'm giving you 5 extra ones, but don't use them unless you have to.
6: Thank you, Doctor.
14: When you get home, take one and hide the others so no one can get to them accidentally. Improperly taken, the tablets can be dangerous.
6: Yes, sir. And thank you, Doctor. Thank you. And you won't tell anyone I was here, will you?
14: No. Now, young lady, you've got to learn to relax. Take things easier. A lot easier. Have some

0: I've never even been on the pier here at Long Beach before, Crane.
1: Keep walking, Juanita. Right after the end of the pier.
0: Everybody seems so happy, laughing and everything.
1: I'm not hearing any laughing, madam. Keep walking.
0: I guess those two over there are in love, aren't they?
1: Mm-hmm.
0: I wonder what makes them so happy.
1: And that's, I guess.
0: We've passed everything now. There's nothing way out at the end of the pier, Crane.
1: Keep walking.
0: Well, what are we coming out here for?
1: I'll tell you when we get there. Come on over here by the rail. Now lean over the rail. Put your arm around me.
0: Crane, you mean it?
1: Sure, I mean it.
0: Oh. Look. Look at the moon.
1: I see it.
0: And the water.
1: Come closer.
0: Yes. I've got a confession to make, Crane.
1: Hmm? What's that?
0: I was afraid as I was walking out here with you, you might hate me and want me out of the way.
1: You're nuts. Come closer.
0: Yes.
1: Now lean over.
0: Yes. What was that?
1: That's why I wanted you close, like we were making love. I didn't tell you we had a little trouble in that liquor store job tonight.
0: Oh. What did you drop in the water?
1: The gun I killed the guy with.
0: Oh.
1: It's 35 feet deep out here off the pier.
0: So that was why you wanted me to be close to you. To make love to you. So people couldn't see you drop the murder gun.
1: You're getting bright, aren't you? Come on, we're leaving. Come on.
0: Just a few minutes.
1: I said we're leaving. The cops are closing up California tighter than a drum. State police, federal guys, hundreds of them. We're going back to the hideout and figure a way of getting out.

0: I'm going nuts, I tell you, Crane, nuts. 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
1: Stop blowing your top, Shaky. You gotta listen to the short wave and hear what the cops are doing.
2: Police control cars, attention. This is Lloyd Smith, night dispatcher. You're to act upon the orders of Captain C.W. Ellison. Have your guns ready.

0: orders of Captain C.W. 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The men we are after are killers.
1: Yeah, they don't know where to look.
0: Deputy Sheriffs Thompson, Raynor, Murphy, proceed to cobblestone cabins with riot guns and tear gas bombs.
1: We're under our cabin hider. We can't beat it for there.
2: Crane, I can't take it. We're like rats in a trap. Who's that? I'll kill you.
1: Shut up. It's only Juanita.
3: What's the latest police report?
1: You got us trapped in, all right.
2: It's your fault, Juanita. We're in this jam.
1: Shut up, will you, Shaky? Juanita, I saw that box you had the sleeping pills in the doctor gave you. It was on a washbowl.
3: Yes.
1: It was empty.
3: Yes, the doctor said they'd be good for my nerves.
1: All of them at one time?
3: Yes, that's the way I was supposed to take them. They were all different kinds, and I had to take them all together for them to do any good.
0: KQBV, KQBV.
2: Hey, that's the secret code. They're gonna ring.
0: KQBV, answer your call letters, please. KQBV.
3: Those are just the call letters of the police radio.
2: It's like we were rats being trapped.
3: I think I know how to help you, boy.
2: You think you know that?
1: Not enough for you, Juanita.
3: I think I can call the cops off you.
1: What do you mean?
3: You and Shaky get in the car. Start driving toward San Fernando.
1: Hmm?
3: 15 minutes after you've left, I'll call the cops and tell them there's been a killing on the other side of town. I'll describe you two, and all the cops will go racing in the wrong direction.
1: Yeah? Yeah? What are you willing to do that for? If you stay here, you'll get caught.
3: I can slip through alone and meet you next week.
1: Yeah. I don't know, maybe that's a good idea.
2: Yeah, it's the best idea we got, sure. Wait a minute.
1: How come you're willing to take this chance, Juanita?
3: Crane is my boyfriend. Aren't you, Crane?
1: Sure, baby, sure. You know I love you.
3: Then why shouldn't I take a chance?
1: Come on, Shaky. We gotta get going.
2: Yeah.
3: I'll sit down here by the telephone, and in 15 minutes I'll call the cops.
1: Hey, I'm getting sleepy, are you, kid?
3: No. No, I'm not getting sleepy, Crane.
1: Okay. Well, we're leaving. Good luck.
3: You want to give me a kiss before you go, Crane?
1: None of that stuff now, kid. The time's too short.
3: Yes, the time's too short.
1: Come on, Shaky, get going. We'll be seeing you, Juanita.
3: Yes. I'll be seeing you.
2: Will you pass that car in front of us, Crane? We've been trailing it 20 miles.
1: It's doing 40, Shaky. I don't want to take a chance of being picked up for speeding.
2: No cop's going to take me. I'll blow my brains out for you.
0: Cars 47 and 2.
1: That's state police.
0: Be ready for instructions.
2: You suppose the cops will get Juanita back there?
1: Yeah, they will. She can't tell nothing.
2: Yeah, should have pumped her full of lead weeks ago.
0: Attention. Attention, all police.
1: Is there anybody living to police?
0: The body of a girl has just been found in a house on the outskirts of Long Beach.
2: Juanita, she's dead.
0: This girl was sitting by the telephone. Death was due to the overdose of sleeping tablets.
2: Juanita's dead, and she's here, in the air.
0: Examination of the house leaves no doubt, but it was occupied by the gunman. Cartridges were found, and fingerprints of Shaky O'Leary.
2: And it's me.
0: And the prints of William Harlan Crane. That is all.
2: Crane, she's dead.
1: Stop shaking, will you?
2: She knows how we wanted to kill her. She's laughing at us. Sure, that's what she's doing. She's laughing at us.
4: 42, calling headquarters.
1: That sounds awful loud.
0: I'm getting you, 42.
4: I'm proceeding 40 miles an hour along Highway 19.
2: That's where we are, Crane.
4: We're directly back of Killer's car. Car 29 directly in front of them. We have them hemmed in.
2: Crane, there is another car right in back of us.
1: Break out that back window and use your shotgun. Shoot to kill him.
2: Go on, shoot some more. I couldn't hold the shotgun. It dropped out the back window.
1: You stupid fool. Start shooting with your rod, then.
2: There's a roadblock up ahead. Now we are caught.
5: All right, you men. Come out of that car with your hands up.
2: Yeah. We're coming. We're coming.
1: Don't shoot, copper. Don't shoot.
2: Here's my rod.
5: So you're a Crane, huh? And the fellow doing the shakes must be O'Leary.
1: I said, don't shoot, copper. I'm all in.
5: Fight's all out of you, eh, Crane?
1: Yeah.
5: Come on, get going. There's a couple of cells reserved for the both of you. Back in San Quentin.
6: And that, Commissioner Valentine, is the factual case history of William Harlan Crane, Shaky O'Leary, and the beautiful Juanita Hansen. O'Leary was sentenced to life imprisonment. Tonight, Crane is in a cell, alone, sitting

0: thinking, listening to the clock ticking away the minutes before he was to be led into the gas chamber to his death.
1: Thank you, Sheriff Fiscally. All of us who listen to this case must realize again that crime does not pay.
2: Commissioner, before broadcasting our last-minute police bulletins on persons wanted tonight, I'd like to say a word to Sheriff Biscay Lewis. Sheriff Biscay Lewis, it's a pleasure at this time to thank you and your fellow police officers for your splendid work as illustrated by tonight's case. In recognition of your courage and devotion to duty, Sheriff, please accept this Waterman's Deluxe pen and pencil gift set with your name engraved on the gold cap.
0: Why, thank you, Mr. Gardner. That's a present I'll certainly be using for a long time to come.
2: Now, to our radio listeners, we'd like to make a suggestion. Before you buy a fountain pen at any price, consider carefully its features. Does it have a hand-ground 14-karat gold point that exactly suits your writing style? Waterman's does. Then how does the ink feed compare with Waterman's exclusive Inqueduct feed? Is it marvelously responsive to every writing need? Well, Waterman's is. And what about filling? Is there bother with plungers or pumping instead of Waterman's remarkably simple and easy one-stroke filling? You see, it's the quality that's built into every part of a Waterman's pen which provides so many extra advantages, so much long-lasting satisfaction, which makes it a pen you're always proud to own. Remember, too, it was Waterman's who invented the first practical fountain pen more than 60 years ago. Throughout the world, millions of satisfied users will tell you, for finest pen performance, just look for the name Waterman. And now, gangbusters nationwide clues. Richard H. E., warden of out-of-state prison, wires gangbusters that three convicts have escaped by overpowering a guard and making their getaway in a prison truck. The escaped convicts are described as...
3: Leo Young, 23, 5 feet 8 inches, 160 pounds, red hair, hazel eyes, medium build, tattoo, word Leo, left forearm. Word Leo, left forearm. Escaped, Earl Russo. 31, 5 feet 11 inches, 157 pounds, brown hair, light hazel eyes, two scars, left side of face, scar back of neck. Escaped, William Russo, brother of Earl Russo, 33, 5 feet 10 inches, 152 pounds, brown hair, blue eyes, walks awkwardly.
2: Watch for Leo Young, Earl Russo, and William Russo. Escape Nevada State Prison. If you have any information concerning these clues, notify your local police, the Federal Bureau of Investigation, or gangbusters at once. Now, here's Commissioner Valentine to tell you about next week's case.
1: Our case next week concerns the magician of the prison cells. 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
2: 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Gangbusters Factual Case Histories is a Phillips H. Lord production. 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
1: You know, cats have minds of their own. 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Tibby. 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And now he's easy to please with Kitty Cat meat and liver dinner. 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It might have been cooked specially for him. And Tabby, she's happier than ever. She likes both the Kitty Cat dinners.
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0: Several years ago, a motion picture talent scout attended a college show hoping to find a new star. He was disappointed in the cast on the stage, but liked the direction of the show so well that he went backstage to congratulate the director. Out of that meeting came a career which is now assuming star proportions. And we're very happy to present the man behind the career, our guest and star, Mr. Donald Curtis. Welcome, Don.
1: Thank you very much, Les. I just hope I live up to your billing.
0: Well, I don't think there's much doubt about what kind of a performance you're going to give. Your work in Bataan, Meet Me in St. Louis, They Were Expendable, White Tie and Tails, and many other pictures is proof enough of your ability, Don. Incidentally, I'd like to have a few words with you after the final curtain, if you don't mind.
1: You ask the questions, Les. I'll be most happy to answer them.
0: Fine. That's a date, then. Now, curtain going up. Places, everyone. Curtain! The curtain is up, and here's the play.

0: Richard. I refuse to permit this nonsense from one with your ability to compose real music.
1: I'm sorry, Dr. Von Stell, but I just don't see where a comfortable income can do any great harm to my talent.
0: Richard, please. How can you reconcile artistry and sensitivity with pure commercialization?
1: You don't understand what I'm driving at. I'll still write as I please. Only for a little while I want to write what people want to hear. After I've made a little money, I can return to the composition of serious music.
0: And what makes you think you will return to writing serious music? No, Richard. Once you join the dollar lover circle, you'll find that your tastes and ideals change. Once you get a glimpse of quick money, you'll forget your rhapsodies and etudes and concertos. And you'll never write anything but trash as long as you live.
1: I don't intend to write trash. I merely want to translate good music so that people can understand it. And in the meantime, make a little money for myself. What's so terrible about that? Isn't it within reason to try to improve the public taste?
0: It is not. The damage is deep and tastes are established. You can't change them. And this sudden desire of yours for quick fame and money and social position is most certainly not in keeping with your nature as an artist.
1: Now, wait a minute, Von Stell. As long as I think you can contribute to my musical education, I'll continue to pay you for your services. But I don't intend to accept your opinions of my personal habits.
0: Richard, my boy, you must understand this. Your talents aren't for yourself, nor are mine for you alone. They belong to the world, which cries out for beautiful things, for the people who need a soothing spirit.
1: For the people? What about me? Don't I need beautiful things? Don't I need a soothing spirit? Not just for my soul, but for my stomach, too.
0: Stop it! No, you speak greedily. I refuse to continue this discussion. I am your teacher. And until you establish your independent genius, you will compose and play as I advise.
1: And then what? Live your shabby life of self-denial? When was the last time you ate a little meat, you fool? You could be wealthy, but instead you prefer to maintain a ridiculous dignity.
0: You infantile upstart. I'll not have you talking to me like that. How dare you address me so, you insufferable puppy? How dare you speak like that?
1: Oh, now you're giving me speech lessons, too. You pauper.
0: Shut up!
1: I won't shut up. You listen to me.
0: Richard, take your hands from me.
1: You've kept me from fame long enough. Why, you old goat. Now you strike me as though I were a child. I'll teach you. I'm sorry, Professor. I didn't mean to hit you. Here. Let me help you up. Von Stell. What's the matter? Von Stell!

0: Who is it?
1: Mr. Carroll?
0: What do you want? Who is it?
1: Theodore Krohn of the Mozart Musical Society. I'd like a few words with you, Mr. Carroll.
0: Come in.
2: I'm sorry to interrupt at a time like this, Mr. Carroll. I've just heard about Dr. von Stell.
0: You heard about...
2: I just spoke to Dr. Fox. He told me he'd often warned von Stell about his heart, but... Well, I suppose you know how excitable he was.
0: He had a heart attack?
2: Oh, I'm sorry, Carroll. I thought you knew.
0: I did. That is, I knew he was dead, but I...
2: There's no question about it. It was a bad heart, all right.
0: Yes. Yes, of course. It's too bad. It was a great loss to me. But I guess it had to come sooner or later.
2: So it would seem. It's too bad it had to happen now. He would have been very pleased to know that my society had accepted his recommendation of you. He thought a great deal of your ability.
0: Von Stell was very kind.
2: I'm sure he always meant well. A little abrupt, and he was never too free with praise. As a result, my organization has decided to take his opinion of you seriously.
0: What do you mean?
2: Well, each year, the Mozart Society sponsors a festival in memory of the composer whose name honors our association.
0: The Mozart Festival is well known, Mr. Krohn.
2: Yes. At any rate, it's our policy to commission promising young artists, to give them the privilege of presenting their work at the festival. There are prizes and royalties awarded to the composers whose works are presented.
0: Yes, I know.
2: We are a non-profit organization, so any work you produce remains your own. Also, you'll have a free hand in writing what you please. Within proper taste, of course.
0: Naturally.
2: You've probably guessed by this time that you're one of the young artists invited to submit their work. What do you think of it?
0: I'm very happy. Naturally, I'll do my best to justify your faith in me.
2: Good. Now, the festival is months away, so you'll have plenty of time to work. An expense allowance will be sent to you each week. We don't believe in the school which demands suffering by the artist.
0: I'm very grateful. I don't know what to say.
2: You don't have to say anything, Mr. Carroll. Just put your emotions in manuscript form. If you're half as good as von Stell said you were, your name is made. Well, I must be going. Goodbye. My best wishes to you.
0: Goodbye. Thank you. Thank you very much. The Mozart Festival. The Mozart Festival.

0: Oh, the Mozart Festival.
1: Yes, Richard. The Mozart Festival.
0: What? Who's that?
1: Don't be frightened, Richard. It's only Dr. von Stahl.
0: Von Stahl?
1: Since you didn't come to me for your music lesson this week, I come to you. And just in time. This new concerto of yours is technically perfect, but it's the worst piece of music you've ever written.
0: I must be going mad. What do you want?
1: You are not going mad, and I intend only to help you. You see, Richard, in spite of our differences, we were too much alike. When I died, something died inside of you. I'm afraid that you cannot compose without my help.
0: I don't understand.
1: I suppose it is a little difficult, but we've wasted enough time talking. Now let's get to work.

0: Yes, Richard, that's more like it. You see, with my help, you are capable of composing great music. Write that down.
1: Confound it, I can't. I'm sorry, Doctor, I can't work like this. I was responsible for your death. I can't work with you. A ghost directing a composer, it's too impossible. You mustn't come here again.
0: Richard, don't be foolish. Never again will you be able to work alone.
1: Please, Von Stahl.
0: All right. All right. Perhaps it will be best that you learn for yourself that you can never work alone. Never without me.
1: Will you please go?
0: I shall be back, Richard.
1: Blazes with the Mozart Festival.
0: Richard, is that the attitude of an artist?
1: Von Stahl, you back again?
0: Yes, I'm back. Richard, don't be impossible. You have wasted 3 weeks. Don't waste any more time. Here, another arpeggio. Richard, this is glorious music. If I may make a very bad joke, I wish I were alive to be there when you are honored for this splendid work.
1: Thank you, Doctor. You've forgiven me, haven't you?
0: Yes, yes. But we've gone over that. Here. Transpose these last pages in your best manuscript and rush them to the eminent Mr. Crone. And when you get there, you will say, Mr. Crone, you have honored me with this commission, and I honor you with the finest work yet presented to you. No?
1: Dr. Von Stahl. It isn't difficult to predict where your final resting place will be. I'll always remember you and be grateful.
2: Well, I must say, Carol, if we were to judge manuscripts by their weight, this would be quite a commendable work.
1: I had a lot to say, Mr. Crone.
2: The work submitted so far, I'm sorry to say, haven't been up to our usual standard. But now that we've received the offering of the great von Stahl's pupil, perhaps we'll... Mr. Carroll, is this your idea of a joke?
1: Joke? I don't understand, Mr. Crone.
2: Why, this manuscript paper.
1: Well, let me see. I used the finest manuscript... Why, these are nothing but blank pages.
2: Well...
1: I don't know what happened. When I left my apartment, this package contained a fine concerto.
2: Well, perhaps you accidentally exchanged it. Did you stop anywhere?
1: No. No, I came directly here.
2: Well, I don't know what to say, Mr. Carroll.
1: Please, Mr. Crone, you must believe me. Something dreadful has happened.
2: Obviously.
1: Grant me another 3 weeks. Another week. You must.
2: Well, you still have that time coming to you, Carroll, but...
1: I'll be back. I promise I'll be back. And when I come back, it will be with that concerto.

0: So you say, Richard, that when you showed the manuscript to Crone, you found only blank pages?
1: You know very well I showed him a blank manuscript. Even in your ghostly form, you can be thoroughly contemptible.
0: I'm sorry, my boy. I thought this might happen, but I couldn't be sure. However, don't be discouraged.
1: How can I be anything but discouraged? I write a fine concerto, and I can't show it to anyone. Oh, certainly I had your help, but the music is mine, and it's great music. It could make a reputation for me overnight.
0: It can still make your reputation, Richard.
1: How? I can't transcribe it to another manuscript.
0: I'm afraid not. The notes would only disappear again.
1: Then what am I supposed to do?
0: There are still 3 weeks before you must present the concerto to Crone. If you could memorize Bach, Beethoven, Chopin, you can certainly memorize your own music.
1: Memorize it? Of course. That's a wonderful idea, Doctor. I can memorize the concerto note for note. I could do it in a week.
0: Now you are being sensible, Richard.
1: Wonderful, Doctor, wonderful. Oh, how could I ever have spoken to you as I have? Please forgive me. If only I could do something to atone for what I've done.
0: Someday you will, Richard. But in the meantime, you must begin memorizing your concerto.
1: At once, Dr. von Stell. I'll begin at once.

0: I'm more than halfway through. It's so easy. I'm almost finished, Doctor. I can hardly wait until Crone hears it. I feel greatness in every phrase of this music.
1: Aren't you being a little immodest, Richard?
0: Immodest? I don't think so. Now I can imagine how Beethoven must have felt when he finished the Emperor Concerto. He knew that he'd done something magnificent. I feel the same way. There. Finished. Done. It's finished, Von Stell, with plenty of time to spare.
1: Good, Richard. It didn't take you long at all. You're certain that you have it committed to memory?
0: Certain. I could play the entire score myself, every instrument in the orchestra. It's so much a part of me, I couldn't possibly forget a note of it.
1: Splendid, Richard. Splendid. Only, I hope...
0: You hope what, Doctor?
1: Never mind, my boy. You'd better see Crone in the morning.
0: So I hope you'll forgive me, Mr. Crone, for not bringing a manuscript this time. I simply thought that I'd rather present it to you by playing it myself.
2: Well, it's a strange request, Mr. Carroll. But our society is accustomed to the peculiarities of the artist. Very well, if you'll sit at the piano, we can begin.
0: Thank you.

0: Mr. Crone!
1: What is it, Carol? Can't you begin, please? I have so much to attend to this morning.
0: But something has happened. I've forgotten my music.
1: Oh, come now, Carol. This is perfectly ridiculous.
0: But I can't remember.
1: See here, this joke has gone far enough.
0: Joke? Do you think I joke about something like this?
1: Don't use that tone with me, Carol. If it weren't for the recommendation made by Dr. von Stell and our high regard for him, I'd end our association immediately.
0: Sure. Von Stell. He's responsible for this. It's his fault that I can't remember.
1: Frankly, Mr. Carroll, I don't like the way you speak of a man who was deeply respected by the music world and who gave you your opportunity.
0: I'm sorry.
1: Well, you should be. Mr. Carroll, I realize that it must have been a great shock for you to lose your teacher and friend. Perhaps you don't know what you're saying. However, I must warn you that I cannot possibly permit any more incidents of this kind. You still have 2 weeks in which to complete your music.
0: I must apologize for my conduct, Mr. Crone. I'm sure that I can find some way to present it to you. Just let me have the time, and I promise you will have that concerto. Von Stell! Dr. Von Stell!
2: Richard, quiet, my boy.
0: You knew this was going to happen, didn't you?
2: I knew that what was going to happen, Richard?
0: The concerto. When I tried to play it for Crone, I forgot it completely.
2: Yes, I knew it would be like that.
0: Then why in heaven's name did you let me go through with it? Why did you let me make a fool of myself?
2: Richard, I let you do it because I am still your teacher and your friend. And since you wouldn't listen to me, I had to make you learn for yourself.
0: To learn what for myself? To make myself the joke of the Mozart Society?
2: Richard, listen to me. When you killed me, you did it in a fit of rage. It was wrong, but understandable. But when you concealed the truth and made my death appear to be a natural one, when you lied out of fear for yourself, you committed a crime. I told you that you would have to atone for it.
0: Now, have I atoned enough for you? Are you content that my reputation as an artist is damaged beyond repair? Now will you leave and let me continue with my composition?
2: I will leave. But unless you do as I say, you will never write another piece of music.
0: Get out! The sooner you leave, the better I'll like it.
2: Very well, but hear me out, Richard. The music you wrote is not ordinary music. It is much more. It is your sense of guilt. It is your tortured soul. You killed me and concealed the facts from the world. Until you release your sense of guilt, you will never be able to release the music from your brain.
0: Why don't you go back where you belong? Get out of here!
2: All right, Richard. But when your heart cries out for expression, remember what I have told you. Remember, Richard. Remember.

0: Police headquarters, 10th precinct. Huh? Oh, not again. Okay. Okay, take it easy. We'll get someone up there right away. Hey, Charlie, buzz the North Side Patrol. The neighbors are complaining about that wife beater again. Well, young fella, what do you have?
1: I've come to give myself up. I've killed a man.
0: Look, Sonny, five or six guys come in here every night and give themselves up for murder just to get a place to sleep. Well, maybe because they're nuts, I don't know. Now then, which are you?
1: I tell you, I killed a man. I killed Dr. Jan von Stell, my music teacher, several weeks ago. His death was reported as a natural one, but I killed him in an argument. I struck him and he fell against the piano. The doctor thought he'd had a heart attack. Now, I want to be locked up.
0: Okay, we'll check your story. Now, wait a minute, let me have that briefcase. I'll give you a receipt for it.
1: I'd like to keep it with me, please. It's just some manuscript paper and pencil.
0: Well, okay. What'd you say his name was?
1: Von Stell. Jan von Stell.
2: Hello, Richard. I see you took my advice after all.
1: Von Stell. So you had to come back to gloat. You couldn't wait to laugh at me, could you?
2: No, Richard, I didn't come to laugh. I still want to help.
1: I don't want your help. I can do very well without your help. I've decided to pay for my crime, or rather your accident. But in return, I'll get something that's worth more than a couple of years out of my life. I can remember my concerto now. I'll have it in Crone's hands in a few days. And this time the notes will stay on the paper.
2: Richard, you still haven't learned, have you?
1: I've learned this, my late Dr. von Stell. An ordinary man can live only a few years, but a musician of my status can live forever. In a few days, my concerto will be played at the Mozart Festival, and in a few years, my name will be spoken in the same breath with Brahms and Beethoven. By the time I get out of jail, where will your name be? In oblivion, where it belongs. That's what I have learned.
2: But have you learned the simple virtue of repentance, Richard? And have you learned not to hold yourself above the music and beauty that nurtured your talent? You have learned only greed and arrogance. You have learned nothing.
1: I have learned what I started out to learn. The composition of music which will rank my name with the masters. Nothing else matters to me.
2: Very well, Richard. There is one more lesson to learn. Very soon, Richard.

0: there, Mr. Crone.
1: Thank you. Hello, Carol.
2: Good morning, Mr. Crone. I'm very glad to see you.
1: Carol, almost since the first day we met, you've been a source of annoyance to my society. First you turned up with a blank manuscript. Then you claimed to have forgotten every note of a concerto which you allegedly wrote. To these juvenile pranks, you've now added the insult of plagiarism.
2: Plagiarism? You're mistaken. That concerto is mine. I wrote every note of it myself.
1: Oh, no, we aren't mistaken. We can thank you for one thing, though. You've helped us uncover a truly fine composition which has been gathering dust for too many years.
2: What are you saying?
1: Carol, this manuscript was submitted to the Mozart Society many years ago and was performed at one of our festivals at that time. It should have established the composer then, while he was still alive, to enjoy the rewards of his efforts. At least his work will be given the honor which his name deserves.
2: You're wrong. You're wrong. I wrote that concerto.
1: No, Mr. Carroll. You're wrong. That concerto was written by Jan von Stell, the man you murdered.
3: Now, here is our director, Les Mitchell.
4: And here's our star, Mr. Donald Curtis, who has demonstrated so well the reason for his popularity in pictures.
5: Thank you, Les. I enjoyed every minute of it.
4: I didn't realize when we engaged you that we were getting a director as well as an actor, Don.
5: Well, I think we should say former director, Les. It's been several years now since I've held the whip. However, I did direct stage plays for several years before entering pictures.
4: What do you like better, directing or acting?
5: Well, I think I like to act a little more than I do to direct, although I always enjoy both a lot.
4: You know, that gives me an idea. I think one of these times we should do a switch, and I'll play a part and you do the directing.
5: That sounds very interesting. Yes, I think I would enjoy that very much.
4: Maybe that's not such a good idea after all. You sound as if you'd like it too much.
5: Well, I think you ought to give me an opportunity to get even.
4: We'll do that all right, Don, but I think I'd better stick to the directing department and leave the acting to people like you. Thank you again for a fine job, and we hope to see you again before too long.
5: That's a promise I'm going to hold you to, Les. This has really been fun. Before I leave, I want to thank Herb Butterfield and our fine cast for their splendid performances this evening. Now I'll say goodbye.
4: Goodbye, Donald Curtis.
3: Mr. Donald Curtis was supported by Herb Butterfield as Professor Von Stell, Arthur Q. Bryan as Mr. Crone, Charles Calvert as the Sergeant. Concerto was written by Shelby Gordon, produced and directed by Les Mitchell, who is here also as your host.
4: Thank you for being our guests, and we hope you'll be with us again next week.
3: Musical score was composed and conducted by Del Castillo. Be sure to listen each week and hear such stars as John Payne, Gail Storm, Art Linkletter, and many other great actors and great stories selected especially for them. Dan Desitel speaking.

0: Inside every Cape Plum, there's a nice clean stone asking to be let out. There's a very sweet sound to Cape Plums when you have them for afters.
1: I'm crunching my polo, dear Liza, I'm crunching my polo, dear Liza, crunching.
2: The nicest thing about the mint with the hole is that it's smooth and never crumbles. You can eat polo without other people hearing. Try sucking them, dear Henry.
1: I can't, I've already crunched them all.
3: Oh, come in, Smithers. What is it? Speak up, boy. Orange juice.
4: No, sir. New Kellogg's Rise and Shine.
3: Hey, fiendish.
4: And look at this, sir.
3: No peel, no pips, and it's got vitamin C. Well, Smithers, I suppose this is it.
4: What are you doing, sir?
3: Thank you, Governor. Wife and three pips to support. Thank you.
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1: Yes, yes, yes. Golly gosh, that was great. How was it for you?
2: Yeah, very pleasant, thank you, madam, but it wasn't quite what I meant when I said I was granting you a quickie. Hey,
3: the latest news are the news headlines, starring Roy Hudd, June Whitfield, and Chris Emmett, with Peter Moss and the Hudliner.
2: Thank you very much indeed, folks. Thank you and welcome to the show. Yes, the show that does for the news what Nick Faldo did for Greg Norman. But what a week it's been, eh? The Tories recoiled from their by-election defeat. Princess Alexandra's daughter split from her husband. Call Girl Divine went on the run. And laxative manufacturers held a national constipation day. So it's been smarting, parting, tarting, and... far be it from me to comment, but there you are. Oh, and the Labour leader has been in Washington hobnobbing with the American president. Tony Blair did the hobbing and Bill Clinton did the introductions. Meanwhile, John Prescott said he is no longer working class, but thinks of himself as middle class. He's so posh now he doesn't put his coal in the bath anymore. He puts it in the bidet. In the drawing room. And I hear that they're going to build a 500-foot Ferris wheel opposite the Houses of Parliament. That's a good idea, eh? Having a fun fair opposite a circus. Good. Prince Edward said the idea of a rigid class system in this country is codswallop. Yes, this is from someone who has real soldiers with his boiled eggs in the morning. Last weekend, 2.5 billion viewers from 200 countries watched Billy Graham on television. Well, it was Shane Ritchie on the other side. So oh, and the man who invented the milk carton has been named as the man with the most money in Britain for the third year running. That's because he can't get his wallet open to spend any of it. Some sad news now. The fellow who wrote the Hokey Cokey has died. Yes. The Undertaker's had problems getting him in the coffin, though. Every time they put his left leg in, it kept popping up. And among the dafter stories of the week, I see a woman who lives on horse meat says it's done wonders for her sex life. Yes. Her husband only has to show her the flag and they're off. Abroad again in Austria, they're planning Europe-wide hiking tours for nudists. Yes, and you thought those dangling frying pans were a menace, didn't you? One of the daftest stories of the week was that bloke who was locked up for having sex with pavements. Yes, he's been jailed again, you know, for having sex with plastic bin liners. Yes. Well, at least he's taking precautions now. It's a little picture guy, don't worry about it. But the silliest story of the week must be that fella. He's a male stripper who draws different expressions on his wedding tackle as part of his act. He's always moonlighting old Cleggy, you know. He really is. He was arrested the other day. Mind you, he did manage to put a brave face on it. Pull. Right, old girl, that's the holes put in the donuts. Now, how are you getting on?
4: 68, 69, 70. All the candles are in one's cake.
2: Good. Better warn Lloyd's before you light it. We don't want another fire on our hands, do we? Now, where's that sherry to put in the trifle? Oh, God. I might have known inside Margaret. God, and now Margaret's inside the trifle.
4: Oh, dear. We've got spots before our eyes. Oh,
2: somebody clean the hundreds and thousands of her glasses, will they? So, old girl, your 70th birthday, eh?
4: Yes. And we do seem to be getting plenty of cards and parcels. Oh, what shall we do with these ones from Diana and Sarah?
2: Put them in a bucket of water till they stop ticking, I will. You're quite sure you don't want to see those two at the party?
4: Philip, the only place I want to see those two is in the Tower of London. They and their gentlemen friends.
2: Oh, you'd need to build an extension for that lot anyway. Dell, no chance of them getting in. I've tightened security. Oh, blast. William's teeth have set off the metal detectors again. Look, we'll just have a small party. All the people you're not talking to. It couldn't be a big one, could it?
4: Quite. One has decided that one wants just a discreet, intimate family gathering.
2: Bally family's no trouble being intimate. It's just getting the Blighters to be blasted discreet about it. You ask me, the whole thing would go better without any of them. Especially the other fella.
5: Hi there, Daddy-o, Mummy-o.
4: Oh, Charles, dear.
5: Love, peace and salutations to swinging septuagenarians.
4: Oh, thank you, dear. Oh, and a card, too. With best wishes on your retirement from Charles.
2: And is this your new name here, boy? Charles the Third? Or is it just rhyming slang? I don't know.
4: Yeah. Thank you, Charles. One sure the thought was there.
2: Yes, and I know what thought it bally was. Listen, boy, your mother's not ready for the woolly crown and pension queue yet, you know.
5: Cosmic drag, man. But surely when one feels old age creeping up on one...
2: Look, what you get up to with Camilla's your own business. Now... Look, we don't want anyone at this party who might create a scene, be rude and upset people.
4: Yes, your father's going to do all that.
2: Yes. It'll just be family members behaving in a quiet, civilized fashion.
4: Oh, Walter! Walter, oh! Everything ready for the P-A-R-R-T-Y. Oh, really, Mummy, we are not a child. You don't have to keep it a secret from one. No, not from you, Lilybet, the servants. You knows what they'll want if they find out. Oh, not invitations. Oh, worse than that, dear, overtime. It's not like when you was a Nickler, dear. Parties in the nursery with all them dollies. Mr. Spindley and Mr. Growler.
5: Oh, Mumsy's toys.
4: Chamberlain and Churchill, dear. Sure which one of them brought all the dollies.
2: Yes. I always enjoyed Charles's birthday parties. Great fun.
5: Really? I don't remember them.
2: Oh, we didn't invite you, boy. That's what made them great fun. and the gifts, yes.
4: Yes, of course. All of Lilybet's birthday presents was special. Right from when she was knee-high to a guardsman. We give her a junior monarch's outfit, a course of waving lessons... And a stamp album so she could play Spot the Relatives. not that she ever wears what we give her for her 13th.
5: What, earrings, a tiara?
4: Gas mask, dear. In fact, there's only one thing I ever regret giving her when she was 21. If we'd only known it had turned into this thing that had cost a packet and never worked properly.
2: Something you gave Liz in 47. Ah, you bally mean...
4: Yes, Phyllis Ann, that's when we gave her permission to marry you.
2: Oh, yeah. Well, I read this week that Luciano Pavarotti's girlfriend can't stand opera. She only likes rock and roll, as long as he doesn't roll on her, of course. So, what sort of sweet nothings does Luciano croon into her ear? The headlines hid in Pavarotti's pajama case to find out.

0: I was standing in the hallway yesterday waiting for my Daily Mail to pop through the letterbox. You know, it's a, it's a nasty habit, and I've told him to stop doing it, but he'll only listen for a while. And some fell on stony ground, but this week... this week, a newspaper of the same name is regaling its readers with the story of how it all began nearly 100 years ago. The headlines, as nosy as ever, climbed into a time machine, pressed reverse, and headed backwards to April 1895.
1: London, Victorian England. The streets are bustling with horse-drawn hansom cabs.
0: South of the river, not bleeding likely, lady.
1: Street traders on every corner selling their wares.
2: Hello, dearie. Fancy a short time with a naughty girl?
0: I've only got a halfpenny bit.
2: Oh, that's all right, Ducks. I got change.
1: Yes, that joke was old even then. And at 221B Baker Street, the great private detective Sherlock Holmes is wrestling with a particularly knotty problem.
0: Damn, damn, damn.
3: What is it, Holmes?
0: The bonus ball has let me down again. I was just one off the jackpot prize of 10 guineas.
3: I don't know why you waste your time on these puerile newspaper competitions, Holmes. Now, when that new organ, the Daily Mail, appears on the streets, things will change for the better. No more gutter reporting then. I mean, Holmes, look. Look at this story on page 7 of the Evening Strumpet. The twilight assignations of Oscar Wilde and the Rent Boy. I mean, the poor chap's in prison, for God's sake. Why don't they leave well alone?
0: You've got a lot to say, haven't you, Watson?
3: Well, you know what I'm like when I get my dander
0: up. Yes, I do indeed, yes. Puts me right off me fiddle playing, I can promise you that.
3: I mean, where are the royal stories in here? What news of our dear old queen?
0: You just said the poor chap's in prison. I'll ring Mrs. Hudson for some refreshments.
3: Oh, blow her.
0: Oh, come, come, Watson. The poor woman does her best, I promise you.
3: On the speaking tube, Holmes. Ah. Blow for her attention.
0: Oh, you know how I hate these newfangled gadgets. However, if it pleases you...
4: What is it, Mr. Holmes?
0: How did you know it was me?
4: I can smell the garlic on your breath.
0: Ah. Bring us up a pot of tea for three and a plate of opium, Mrs. Hudson, please.
4: Very good, Mr. Holmes.
0: Thank you.
4: Oh, there's a gentleman from the press to see you. Shall I send him up?
0: No, treat him with the utmost respect. We do the sending up on this show.
4: Daft pillock.
0: That woman leaves much to be desired in matters of etiquette, Watson.
3: I wonder who the gentleman from the press can be.
0: None other than the proprietor of the Daily Mail, one Alfred Harmsworth, soon to become Viscount Northcliffe, which is why I ordered tea for three.
3: My word, Holmes, how did you deduce all that?
0: Is Michael Barrymore straight? I think you'd better retire to your chambers before Harmsworth gets here.
3: Why?
0: Because you'll be playing him, and we don't want to confuse the listeners, do we?
3: Oh, very well. I shall attend to my duties at the hospital. They've just had 2 cases of scrofula come in.
0: Oh, good. All together now, it'll make a change from the Beaujolais, won't it? Too late. He's here. Come in.
4: Here's your tea, Mr. Holmes.
0: Oh, dear.
4: The finest lapsang souchong diffused for precisely 3.5 minutes in a warmed-up china pot at 98.4 degrees centigrade. Oh, and I've rolled you a couple of spliffs.
0: Thank you, Mrs. Hudson. You're a treasure. Remind me to bury you in the garden later. And this 6-foot blonde-haired, blue-eyed Adonis... must be Alfred Harmsworth.
5: Charmed, Mr. Holmes.
0: You really do have to use your imagination on radio, don't you? And this one who looks rather more like Chris Emmett is my colleague, Dr. John Watson.
3: Delighted, Dr. Watson. Oh, think nothing of it, old chap.
0: You'll take tea with us, Harmsworth?
3: Not for me, thank you, but I'll have a spliff if there's one there. By Jove, sir, you are a cad and a bounder. I thought your organ stood up for family values.
0: I say steady on, Watson.
3: I'm dashed if I will.
0: You'll be dashed if you don't, I promise you. We'll have to play smack bodies with my Stradivarius bow if you don't behave yourself.
6: Oh.
0: All right, stop that. Excuse Mrs. me. Hudson, your turn, I believe.
4: Excuse me.
0: Sorry, let me put it this way. Ah, that's better.
4: Put it away, Mr. Hudson. Excuse me, is there anything else, Mr. Holmes?
0: Are you still here? No, thank you, Mrs. Hudson. You can go about your business.
4: Oh, very well. I'll put some ointment on me varicose veins.
0: Good luck,
4: though, yes. Dr. Watson here reckons it's cellulite.
5: No doubt you're wondering why I'm here, Holmes.
0: You wish to put my brilliant detective talents to good use as an investigative journalist for your new broadsheet.
5: My word, Holmes, nothing escapes you, does it?
0: Very little. Although after a plate of mushy peas, I have to confess...
5: Yes. Yes, that's all very well.
0: The Great Escape, yes.
5: If I may butt in.
0: Sorry about that,
5: Mr.
0: Yes.
5: Mr. Holmes.
0: Are you Watson?
5: Yes. Trying hard to be, yes. If I may butt in here, Hunter.
0: Yes.
5: Mr. Holmes has little time for such matters. His detection work uses up most of his energies.
0: There is another reason why it would not be prudent to employ my services.
5: What's that, Holmes?
0: I'm a fictional character.
5: Ah.
0: Yes, you see. Thus, by that criteria, anything I write for your newspaper will be pure fiction.
5: Oh, dear. That does pose a problem.
0: Wait. I have a solution. It's perfect. I will work for you.
5: Oh, splendid. And I won't end up with a newspaper full of wild fancies and fabricated untruths.
0: Oh, yes, but you simply change the name of your paper to The Sun. I was reading about Edward Windsor this week, you know, the television producer formerly known as Prince. Apparently he thinks we're now a classless society because any fool can be a media executive, even if he lives at Buckhouse, but...
7: Roy! Roy, lovey, surprise. Super to see you. Mwah. All there.

0: That was an evening with Edward Windsor. There we go. Next. Mr. Friggins.
1: Is I?
0: Yes. And what can I do for you this time? I hadn't expected to see you back so soon.
1: Well, that's just it, Doctor. I've been in training, you see. Oh. I'm a lot faster on my feet now.
0: If memory serves, it's not your feet I have to worry about. So, what's the trouble?
1: Well, Doctor, I read that those tight-fitting Lycra shorts that us athletes wear can be harmful to your health, see?
0: Yes.
1: Anyway, I was wearing them yesterday during a rigorous workout to improve my lower body tone.
0: Yes.
1: And when I woke up this morning, this had happened.
0: Good. Good Lord. Tell me, were you by any chance practicing the pole vault?
1: No, why do you ask?
0: Oh, no reason, no. My word, talk about athlete's foot.
1: Yes, that's about the size
0: of it. And some, I would say, Mr. Friggins. And some.
1: Can you help me, Doctor? I'm worried this could seriously affect my personal best.
0: Yeah. Looks like it already has, I tell you. Call me old-fashioned, but I better take another look. Say, now, you could be another Linford Christie. You really could. That was easily as fast as him, is it?
1: I'm worried, Doctor. Is it contagious? I mean, could I pass this on to anyone else?
0: Only if you get confused in the relay, Mr. Friggins.
1: Well, what about my best event?
0: Ah, yes.
1: Can I still go in for that?
0: Well, I know I shouldn't ask, really, but what is your best event?
1: The triple jump.
0: Yes, I thought it. Now, Mr. Friggins, it's best to limit it to a single jump once in a while.
1: Right you are.
0: Now then, one last look before I prescribe something. Good God, it looks like Fatima Whitbread in a stocking mask. It really does. But I've got good news, Mr. Friggins.
1: Oh?
0: Yes, I can treat this by using the same drugs other athletes sometimes use illegally.
1: Oh, steroids, eh? Tell me, Doctor, what sort of steroids...

0: Other athletes sometimes use illegally.
1: Oh, steroids, eh? Tell me, Doctor, what sort of steroids would be best for me, then?
0: Well, it's obvious, Mr. Friggins. Anabolics. And after nearly 10 years of marriage, the Duke and Duchess of York are to be divorced. Oh, just think of it, eh? 10 years. That's nearly 500 foreign holidays, isn't it? Seriously, it's hard to think of them as single people again. I mean, have you seen the size of both of them? Of course, this would have to happen in the same week as the Church of England announced plans for a divorce ceremony to bless couples who are splitting up. It makes you wonder what sort of glittering pomp and spectacle a royal divorce might turn out to be.
2: And here comes the royal bride-to-be chucked now. Her dress draws stunned gasps from the crowd, as it still has the price tag on it. Not that she paid anything, mind you. And behind her, we see the traditional train of attendants. Yes, racing drivers, Texas oil millionaires, tennis players, all holding up her dress to get a better look at those famous legs. And she makes her way down the aisle, having been upgraded to first class. Prince Andrew is at the altar, being given moral support by the best man in his firm of solicitors. And a hush descends as this beautiful ceremony begins.
0: Dearly expensive. We are gathered here today in the sight of God and the Almighty Trinity. GMTV, Hello Magazine and Fleet Street. To separate this man and this woman in the state of acrimony. Sarah and Andrew, are you willing to enter into this broken marriage?
3: We are.
0: Who gives this woman away?
4: Well, the Daily Mirror photographers, mainly.
0: Yeah. Do you, Andrew, take Sarah to be your awful ex-wife?
4: I do.
0: And do you, Sarah, take Andrew for 2 million knicker?
5: I do.
0: Who has the ring?
5: I have.
0: Well, give it back at once, you vulgar gold digger.
4: Thank you.
0: By the giving of a ring, these two persons have now entered into a state of alimony. What God hath joined together, no man may put asunder, although three or four might manage it. Now, do you both promise to remain apart for bitter, for worse, for bitchier, for poorer, till deaths you do part?
3: We do.
0: Now, if anyone here present knows of any reason why these two should not be separated, let him come forward or forever hold his peace.
5: I wouldn't mind doing that.
0: Andrew and Sarah. The woman's an animal. Andrew and Sarah, I now pronounce you man and strife. You may now kiss and tell.
2: And to relieve cheers from the crowd of legal advisors, royal columnists, and children's book publishers, the royal ex-couple make their separate ways from the altar to scenes of unrestrained delight.
0: Well done, darling. Where's my gun? I'll get rid of
2: what a stirring spectacle. Once again, the Windsors have shown the world that the royal family that stays together is a rare exception indeed.
0: Well, apparently the government wants to teach money management as part of the national curriculum. The idea is that when school leavers don't get jobs, they can survive by investing in personal pensions. I wonder where they're supposed to get the money to invest in the first place, don't you? A long time ago, when Britain still was great, before they messed up the good old welfare state, when nobody had to worry where national insurance went, the children were in no hurry to grow up and pay the rent. For kids today, there's no more time for having fun. too busy learning to look after number one.

0: And finally, Stop Press.
1: A Manchester United supporter now takes a change of clothes with him whenever he goes to a disco.
2: Yes, if he hasn't scored after 45 minutes, he changes his shirt, you know.
0: A device has been invented that flashes a green light when it's safe for a woman to have sex.
2: And it flashes a red one when her old man's coming up the garden path.
1: Fast food outlets have started selling ostrich meat.
2: The trouble is you don't get many legs in a bargain bucket.
0: Laxative manufacturers organised lots of activities to celebrate National Constipation Day on Tuesday.
2: I didn't feel like going.
1: The number of men suffering from impotence is on the rise.
2: Isn't that a contradiction in terms?
0: A French artist is hiring himself out as various pieces of furniture.
2: The man's a poof.
1: A Mr. Tie is to marry a Miss Knot.
2: Yeah. Let's hope there aren't any last-minute hitches.
0: Police have been given special advice on how to strip-search suspected transvestites.
2: Well, some of them have ended up feeling plonkers, you see.
1: And that's the end of the Stop Press.
2: But I'll be back next week unless I'm named in Fergie and Andy's divorce. Ta-da for now!
3: The news headline starring Roy Hudd, Chris Emmett and June Whitfield with Peter Marston, the headliners. The announcer was Richard Clegg. Sketches were by Mike Common, Michael Dines, Jed Parsons, Tony Hare, Peter Hickey, Richard Stoneman and Ben Warden, Dave Lamb, Mark Brissenden, Stephen Sheridan and Alex Dupanyuk, Stuart Curry and D.A. Barham, with songs by Richard Quick and Jeremy Brown. Additional lines by J.A. Sinden, Glenn Mitchell, Tim Mallinson, Sandra Hardingham, Jim Luff, James McConaughey, Phil Rosen, Jennifer Spriggs,

0: Ah, good afternoon. I'm from the Health and Safety Council, and we're randomly calling mobile phone numbers to ask users like yourself if it's true that constant use of them can affect your brain. Would you like to comment on this?
1: Hello?
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3: 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Now, I'm the announcer on the show. My name's Hi Averback. And it's usually the job of the announcer to do what is called a warm-up. In other words, I have to tell you how to laugh and how to applaud. Well, I think that's a little silly, don't you? I mean, it's a very simple thing. You know what laughter is, you know how to do it, don't you? Provoked by something funny that happens up here, and we hope we have a lot of that stuff. As far as applause is concerned, it's that simple act of hand on hand. Okay? That's settled. We won't even worry about that. Now, what I want to do, what I'd like to do tonight is, in setting this up for you, play sort of a little game with you. We'll call it imagination, or what does this suggest to you? I'll mention a word, and then I want to ask you in the audience what that word conjures up in your mind. Okay? Everybody get it? Here's the word. Desert island. What does it mean to you? Beaches, palm trees. How about you, sir? Well, when you think of desert island, what does it mean to you? Heat. Heat, water, desert island. You see, you have an active imagination. I think that gentleman over there might think of Dorothy L'Amour. I don't know. But when you hear the word, something happens up here. You begin to imagine a picture. Now, that's what we ask you to do tonight up here on the stage. The people at home have a better chance to do that because they only hear the show. Now, we're working for you people here tonight, and we'd like you to imagine what's going to happen. Now, actually, when these curtains split, you will see a bare, rather drab stage with some dull gray curtains, a few microphones, some chairs, sound equipment, and a glass booth. Now, that's what you're actually going to see. But we ask your mind's eye to see the picture we're trying to paint for you. We ask you to see a very wonderful, old-fashioned boarding house on 24 Orange Avenue, because that's where our stars live. They live in the back room. It's one of those big old places, sort of a gray thing with a peely paint. Got a big eucalyptus out front. Leaves have fallen over the lawn. There are a couple of yellowed shopping news thrown into the bushes that they forgot to pick up. Two or three steps to get up into the house. As soon as you open the creaky door that has a little red, green, and yellow glass in it, the landlady sort of opens her door and peeks through to see who has come in. You understand what I mean? That's what we ask you to see. And if you let your imagination work that way, I'm sure you'll have a lot more fun tonight. You'll actually see what's happening up here. Okay? Fine. I ask you now to take a look at 24 Orange Avenue. Isn't it nice? Back to the eucalyptus tree? And the shopping news is right over there. That's today's paper. I guess someone will pick it up in a little while. Now you see this wonderful picture, don't you? And I'd like you to meet some of the people who live in this house. First, the most important lady in the house is the landlady. She's a wonderful old gal. Her name is Mrs. Scully. Now, Mrs. Scully suffers from anemia. Remember I told you about her opening the door? She only does that once in a great while because she doesn't like to let the air get in. And so she keeps her room at a very high temperature. She's a charming old lady. I'd like you to meet her now, Mrs. Scully. Is played by Jane Morgan, one of radio's finest actresses. And now, Mrs. Scully has a very lovely young niece, whom both the boys have an affection for. And when you see her, I'm sure you'll understand why. I'd like you to meet Miss Nancy Scully. Nancy? She's played by Sammy Hill. Now, there's the little newsboy down the street is a very nice young fellow, kind of belligerent at times, but a very good kid. I'd like you to meet Tommy.
4: Tommy?
3: That's played by Tommy Bernard. We have a few other people in the cast. I'd like you to meet them now. Miss Dora Singleton and Mr. Howard McNair. Folks? Now we come to the stars of our show. Let's talk first about Hal March.
1: Hal is the good-looking one of the two. He has dark, wavy hair, a wonderful physique, wants to get in pictures, feels that he's a cinch. A very nice fellow, really. I'd like you to meet Hal March. Hal boy? And then, of course, there's his partner, his roommate, who is not exactly the same type as Potter. He's sort of a bald little fellow with glasses. In fact, he's kind of silly at times. I think you'll find out what I mean when you meet him. Here he is, Bob Sweeney. Bob?
4: Thank you very much, ladies and gentlemen.
5: It's awfully nice to
4: be here.
5: Thank you very much. I hope you have a nice time.
4: Hope you have a real nice time tonight. Really enjoy yourself. We really hope you have a good time.
6: I took public speaking.
7: Seriously, ladies and gentlemen, we are glad that you came down because we...
4: What we want more than anything else in the world.
6: Go ahead, don't get your suit rusty.
8: It just isn't coming out, Hal.
6: The trouble with you is you have no poise, no confidence, no self-assurance. What do you suppose gives a man
9: savoir faire, joie de vivre, Ruben Bleu, Holly?
8: Well, I don't know about you, but strawberries does it to me.
6: The trouble is you don't expose yourself to enough people. You should belong to clubs. You should go to.
8: Well, I did. I joined a club.
6: Well, that's fine.
8: I joined the automobile club.
6: Better than nothing.
8: But I quit.
6: Why?
8: I haven't had any dances.
6: Ladies and gentlemen, about the type of material.
8: You know, if for a fellow that goes around so much, you don't look so hot.
6: How I look has nothing to do with what I belong to. I had a very bad experience last night. I dreamed I was being chased by a flock of Earl Carroll girls.
8: Oh, what's so terrible about that?
6: I ran too fast. But about the material that you're going to hear on tonight's program, ladies and gentlemen, we try very hard.
8: This is about the material.
6: Not to get into the old material of the show. So, for example, you won't hear any Lorraine Day, Lisa Rocha jokes. No, Howard Hughes.
8: Howard Hughes. No, Howard Hughes.
6: You won't hear any Forever Amber.
8: Forever Amber. I bought a copy of that book.
6: I'm glad. You'll find out.
8: I'm reading it now.
6: We'll have no forever.
8: I'm up to page 73, but I won't go one page further.
6: Why won't you go one page further?
8: I like it right where I am.
3: See how simple it is. We'll get the show underway in just a moment. Once or twice during the show, I'll do this and you do that. Okay? Now relax, enjoy yourselves. Have a good time.
10: Bob Sweeney and Hal March. Brought to you each week at this time by Sanka, the coffee that lets you sleep. And here they are in their new show, Sweeney and March. Ladies and gentlemen, in this world of ours, there are all kinds of people. There are the little people with big problems and the big people with little problems. But here in the room are the boys who seem to have all the problems.
11: Let's see now. That takes care of July. Now for this month's budget. 7th, 14th, 21st, 28th. Bob, how many days are there in August?
12: Well, I'll tell you how you can always know that, Hal. Uh-huh. Now, this is a surefire thing that once you learn it, it's always with you for the rest of your life.
11: Fine.
12: It's a little rhyme about the months that my teacher in grammar school taught me.
11: Okay, what is it?
12: Well, the most important thing about it is the rhythm. Once you get the rhythm, you just can't forget it. Oh. Now, this is the rhythm. 30 days, half September, da da da da da da da da da da da da da da da da da da da da da da da da da da. Got it?
11: Holy mackerel.
12: What's the matter?
11: This bill was due on August the da da da.
12: You better pay it, Hal. Because the first thing you know, the first of da-da-da will be coming around.
11: Just forget the whole thing, sweet. I'm sorry I asked you. 30 days, half September, doctor.
12: No, you got the rhythm wrong. Remember, it goes da-da-da-da-da.
11: All right, cut it out. I'm trying to balance the budget.
12: Well, how do we stand, Hal?
11: Let's see. Last month at this time, we paid two bills and left 34 bills unpaid. Now, I'm very happy to announce that this month we won't have that problem.
12: Swell.
11: We're not paying any bills.
12: Well, aren't we going to pay the rent, Hal? We owe Mr. Scully 7 months.
11: Sweeney, how many times have I told you to forget about the rent?
12: 7 times.
11: Oh, forget it.
12: We can only carry this so far, and then Mrs. Scully might make us move. Well, where do we go?
11: Don't worry about it, Bob. Mrs. Scully is a dear, kind, sweet old lady who's very fond of us. And just between you and me, I've got Mrs. Scully right where I want her. She's under my spell, Bob. I've got the old lady mesmerized.
12: Well, what's happening, Hal?
11: Mesmerized? It's like, well, it's like...
12: It's like hypnotized?
11: Yeah, that's right.
12: What does hypnotize mean?
11: Forget it.
12: Well, I don't know why we have money problems, Hal. We should be able to pay our rent like everybody else, buy new clothes, go to nightclubs, drive big convertible cars. I don't understand it. I earn $60 every month.
11: See, this situation is only temporary. Any day now, I'll be getting my big break in pictures, and when that happens, we'll both be living on Easy Street.
12: Well, Hal, I think you're going about it in the wrong way.
11: Huh?
12: You won't get a break in the movies by just sitting in this room here every day.
11: Oh, you have a better way?
12: Oh, I was reading in the paper the other day about a man who just got his break in the movies.
11: Uh-huh.
12: Now, what he did was to start a big tool company in Texas, and then he built a big airplane factory, and then he made the biggest plane in the world, and then he went to Washington and had an argument with a senator. And now this man today is one of the biggest names in the motion picture industry.
11: Who are you talking about?
12: Earl Peterson at Monogram.
11: Anybody can do it that way, Bob. I'm going to make it with looks and talent.
12: Hey, Hal, when you get to be a big movie star, will you get me to be an actor too, huh?
11: Swain, acting is not for you. You just don't have it.
12: Well, why not?
11: Well, it's just one of those things, Bob. Some of us are born with, well, with hair that cascades into an ebony rhapsody. And teeth that sparkle like 1,000 stars in the Mediterranean sky. And a physique that stands as a magnificent oak in a field of dandelions. And some of us are born like you.
12: Well, what's the matter with me?
11: Well, let's start with the way you dress. Take that outfit you've got on, for example.
12: Well, what's the matter with it? This is my sport outfit.
11: You call black shoes, black suit, black tie a sport outfit?
12: Yeah, it's for going to night ball games.
11: Should have expected. And another thing, Swain, probably the biggest thing wrong with you is your personality.
12: Well, what's the matter with it?
11: You haven't got any. You don't know how to talk to people, Bob, especially girls.
12: Oh, who wants to talk to them?
11: Now, where would you be if your father felt like that?
12: I'd be living back in Chicago with him.
11: The trouble with you is, Swain, you're too shy. You're too bashful. You blush every time you use a bath towel marked hers.
12: Well, what would you do if you just came out of the shower and her was looking at you?
11: Swain, right here in this house is Mrs. Scully's niece, Nancy, a sweet, pretty girl. Yesterday she talked to you and you ran down to the furnace room and hid. Why?
12: I was cold.
11: Fine way to act with women. Of course, in this particular case, it doesn't make much difference because if the truth were known, Nancy is in L-O-V-E with M-E.
12: No.
11: Yes.
12: What? Yes.
11: Cut it out.
12: C-U-T-I-T-O-U-T.
11: Now stop that. I'm serious.
12: S-E-R-I-O-U-S.
11: Bob.
12: How many B's in Bob?
11: Never mind. Bob, promise me one thing. The next time you see a girl, don't be so shy. Turn on your personality.
12: Oh, okay, Hal.
11: Fine. Now do me a favor and run out to the letterbox and see if the mail's here yet.
12: Well, I looked before, Hal. It was empty.
11: Oh, nothing for me, huh?
12: No, just a couple of letters.
11: Swain, I try my best to understand you, but when you do things like that, you're just completely beyond the realm of understanding. Sometimes I feel like washing my hands of the whole thing. What am I going to do with you?
12: Well, stop the world and I'll get off.
11: Please, we never mind the smart answers. It'd be a pretty good publicity stunt. No. Who is it?
5: It's Nancy.
11: It's Nancy Scully, sweet. Now watch me pour all the old personality out. Yeah. Is it Nancy Scully, the prettiest girl this side of the Rocky Mountains?
5: No.
11: Is it Nancy Scully, the little girl we all love so dearly?
5: No.
12: Is it a famous living American?
5: No.
12: How many questions we have left?
11: None. I'm going to open the door. Now watch how crazy this kid is about me. Come in, my dear.
13: Hello, Mr. Mike.
11: Hello, my dear. Nice to have you aboard. How have you been?
13: Fine, thank you.
11: Get that, Sweeney. This girl's insane about me.
13: Hello, Mr. Sweeney. How are you today? Isn't it a lovely day, Mr. Sweeney? But don't you like this time of the year? Isn't August always the nicest month? Cat got your tongue, Mr. Sweeney?
14: No.
13: Aren't you going to say something?
14: Yes.
13: Well?
14: We haven't got a cat.
11: Now, my dear, what is it we can do for you?
13: Well, my aunt asked
11: One moment, my dear. I don't mean to interrupt, but would you mind awfully if I lit up my pure meerschaum pipe presented to me by Prince Indad of the Lower Hindustan Valley when I was shuttling commander for the Royal Tigers over the Himalayas, my dear?
13: Were you in the service, Mr. March?
11: Was I in the service?
12: You're darn right he was, boy. He was head librarian at Fort Benning.
11: Sweeney.
12: Show where the encyclopedia fell on your head.
11: Never mind. Now, what was it, Nancy?
13: My aunt sent me to take down your curtains. Oh, would you mind giving me a hand with this chair, Mr. Sweeney?
12: Well, what are you going to do?
13: I'm going to take down the curtains.
12: Oh, well, you better stand on something.
11: Allow me, my dear. There we are. Shall I grasp your ankles for support?
13: No, Mr. March. I don't think you'll fall if you stand right there.
12: That's a funny one.
11: Very clever. Very good. Yes. Well, are you through with the curtains?
13: Yes, thank you. Well, goodbye, Mr. March.
11: See you later, Nancy.
13: Will I see you soon, Mr. Sweeney? I'll be looking for you, Mr. Sweeney. Aren't you going to say goodbye?
14: No.
13: Why not?
14: We haven't got a cat.
12: Goodbye.
11: Now there is really a sweet girl, Sweeney.
12: Yeah, she's the kind of a girl I like to bring home to my father.
11: Father?
12: Yeah, since my mother left, he's very lonely.
11: Ooh. That's a very sweet thought, but frankly...
13: Oh, by the way, boys, I almost forgot. My aunt would like to speak with you.
11: With us?
13: Yes, sir.
11: What about?
13: I think it's something about the rent.
11: About the
13: rent? Yes. Bye.
11: About the rent.
12: See what I tell you? Didn't I tell you? See?
11: Day. What did I tell you? Didn't I tell you? That's a fine help. I'm getting sick and tired of the way you've been acting, Rob. One of these days I'm going to get fed right up to here with this nonsense of yours. All you can do all the time is just act like an idiot. Now, unless you cut that out and cut it out right now, you'll make me so angry that I might beat you to a pulp.
12: You don't like me.
11: Hey, you've got me completely unnerved. I don't know what I'm doing. I'm in great shape to go down and talk to her about the rent.
12: Well, suppose she puts us out in the street.
11: All right, then we'll sleep on the street.
12: Well, how will we tuck the sheet under the curtain?
11: Oh, come on.
12: Gee, I hate to go into Mrs. Scully's room. She keeps the room so hot, it just makes me stifling.
11: Well, she can't help it, Sweeney. She has to keep the room that hot because she's anemic.
12: Well, why is she anemic, Hal?
11: Because she doesn't have as much blood as other people have.
12: Oh, she poor? Huh?
11: Now, when she brings up the subject of the rent, let me do the talking, all right?
15: Come in quickly, boys. I don't want any fresh air to get in.
11: I hope we're not disturbing you, Miss Scully.
15: Oh, no, I was just feeding my goldfish, Luther. He's been very nervous.
11: Well, what do you feed Luther when he's nervous?
15: Fingernails. Now, you boys make yourselves comfortable. Mr. March, you take the Morris chair.
11: Aye.
15: And Mr. Sweeney, you sit in the Boston rocker.
11: All right.
15: My furniture might be old-fashioned, but then it's always a comfort to know that it isn't paid for.
11: Yeah.
15: You look nice today, Mr. Sweeney. I like your suede shoes.
12: Oh, these aren't suede shoes, Mrs. Scully. It's just so hot in here, all the polish melted off.
15: I'm terribly sorry, but I've just got to keep my oil burner up to 110. I'm anemic, you know.
11: Yeah, well, what was it you wanted to see us about,
15: Miss? The doctors have put me on a strict diet. I'm only allowed 75 calories a day.
11: My goodness, how can you live on 75 calories a day?
15: At night, I eat like a pig.
12: Well, how did you get anemia, Mrs. Scully?
15: Oh, goodness, it's a funny story. One day I was down at the blood bank giving a transfusion, and I forgot to say when.
11: What was it you wanted to see us about, Miss Skelly?
15: Oh, did my niece Nancy tell you?
11: Yeah.
15: Oh, she's such a comfort to me. It isn't easy running a house without a man.
11: Uh-oh.
15: Oh, if only my late husband Marvin were alive today. That's Marvin's picture there over the fireplace.
11: Yes, Miss Scully, we've seen.
15: Marvin was such a doll, but he was an awful mama's boy.
11: Oh.
15: When I married him, I had to take his mother, too. You see. it was a set.
11: Oh. That's very nice. Now, what was it you wanted to speak to?
15: You see, now, if Marvin were here, I wouldn't have had all the trouble I had this morning in the cellar.
12: Well, what happened?
15: The oil man was delivering the oil for my burner, and he put 500 gallons in the tank.
12: Well, what's wrong with that?
15: I only have a 50-gallon tank. I don't know what I'm going to do with all that excess oil. I guess I'll just have to burn it.
11: It seems such a waste. Now, Mrs. Scully, let me refresh your memory. Your niece Nancy said that you wanted to talk to us about something. Now, what was it?
15: Oh, yes, the rent. I'm glad you brought that up. I could use the money. You see, there's something I've been wanting to get for the house for some time now.
12: Well, what's that, Mrs. Scully?
15: Food.
11: Now, we're not going to let a little thing like food come between us, are we, Miss Scully?
15: I should say not.
11: We've always tried to be good tenants.
15: And so you have. You've been wonderful tenants. You haven't paid me any rent for 7 months, and you haven't made a fuss about it.
11: You can depend on us, Miss Scully.
15: I hope so. This is my only source of income, and I've got to make ends meet somehow.
11: Well, don't worry about it, Miss Scully. Come on, Sweeney, let's get back to the room.
12: Okay.
11: Well, I got her quieted down for another month.
12: I wouldn't be too sure, Hal.
11: Oh, what do you mean?
12: Well, suppose she puts us out in the street.
11: No, that sweet old lady wouldn't put us out in the street, but... Why are you looking out that window?
12: I can't quite make up my mind whether we should have double or twin sidewalks.
11: I don't start that again. I told you we've got nothing to worry about with Mrs. Scully.
12: You know, well, you can never tell about a woman her age. How old do you think she is?
11: Oh, about 60 or 70.
12: See? She's just about ready to go into her second childhood. And believe me, there's nothing worse than a mean kid.
11: Wayne, you're imagining things. We've known Mrs. Scully for 2 years, and she's been a sweet, kind old lady.
12: All right, Hal. All right. I wasn't going to say anything, but now I'm going to tell you.
11: Tell me what?
12: Last Tuesday night, I saw Mrs. Scully go down into the backyard and bury something in the ground.
11: What'd she bury?
12: Seeds.
11: What's wrong with putting seeds in the ground?
12: She probably stole them and was trying to hide them.
11: Oh, don't be ridiculous.
12: I tell you, I saw her.
11: Well, she didn't do anything wrong.
12: She did so.
11: Is she anywhere around now?
12: No.
11: Well, what are we whispering about?
12: All right, then answer this. Why is it on rent day, Mrs. Scully's niece comes up to the room, and for the first time in 2 years, boom, down comes the curtains.
11: I don't know why Nancy took down the curtains. I was kind of wondering about that myself.
12: I'll get it, Hal.
16: Hello, Mr. Sweeney.
12: Oh, hello. It's a paper boy, Hal.
11: Oh, we'll put the paper on the table, kid. I'll see you later.
16: But, Mr. March, you owe me $1.43 for papers.
11: All right, kid. Okay, $1.43. Next week. Now leave me alone. I'm very busy.
16: But I gotta have that money, Mr. March. I need every penny I can muster. My beloved mother is bedridden with a serious ailment. My two sisters are near death from a terrible accident. My baby brother is dying from malnutrition.
11: What does your father do, kid?
16: He sits home and writes these silly speeches for me.
11: All right, kid. You've touched me very deeply. Now, would you mind taking your tambourine down to the next corner?
16: Mr. Sweeney, would you like to help me earn some money for school supplies?
12: What do I have to do?
16: Just buy a subscription to this new magazine I'm selling. It has all the features of Look and Pete.
12: What's it called?
16: Leap. It has pictures of plumbers in bathing suits.
12: Are you really getting this money for school supplies? I said, are you really getting this money for school supplies?
15: Can you keep it a secret?
12: Sure. I wouldn't tell even if they put bamboo into my fingernails and lit it.
15: Well, just between you and me, I'm saving it up to buy a ring for my girl, Cynthia.
12: You got a girlfriend?
15: Yeah, Cynthia Albright. She's the 8-year-old heiress of the Albright million. Her dad made his fortune in salami.
3: Salami?
12: Oh, yeah, she's the little girl with the string around her head.
11: You still here, kid?
16: I was just leaving, Mr. Mark.
11: Well, that's a good idea because I... Hey, what's that you got around your waist?
16: Well, that's my new beaded belt. My Indian customer, George Simpson, gave it to me.
11: George Simpson? That's a strange name for an Indian.
16: Well, that's not his real name. He changed it.
11: Well, what's his real name?
16: Running George Simpson.
11: Let me see that belt, kid.
16: Here you are, mister.
11: Huh. Pretty nice belt. Be pretty nice for my trophy room when I get one. Oh, see you later, kid.
16: Can I please have my belt back?
11: Go on, kid. Beat it. We're busy.
16: I want that belt. I love that belt.
11: Beat it, I said. Swing, get me a pot of boiling water.
16: Okay. But I want that Indian belt. I love that Indian belt. Besides, if I don't have it, my little pants will fall down.
11: Oh, looking for trouble, huh? Okay, kid, up with a fist.
16: I don't want to fight, mister. Fighting's for rogues, and I don't even know what the word means.
11: Get the dukes up, kid. I'm calling you bluff.
16: But I don't want to fight, mister. I love life, and I want to live.
11: Hooray, boo yourself, kid, because Hal March, the Atomic Apollo, is charging in.
16: I didn't mean to knock you down, mister.
11: Dirty little sneak. You hit me while I was standing up.
16: But I didn't want to fight, mister.
11: Well, here's your belt. Now get out of here.
16: Oh, mother, saw my barbells. I've gone one step too far.
11: Out!
12: Are you okay, Hal?
11: Yeah, I'm fine. I'm okay.
12: Oh. Well, you want me to lie down beside you so we can talk?
11: I'm getting up. Darn kid. And all over money. Isn't this a shame, Bob, that so much in life should depend on money? Every day it's more bills, more bills. Take the little newsboy. There's a fine example of young America. 10 years old and he's marrying for money. Look at Mrs. Skelly. Used to be the kindest, nicest old lady we ever knew. Now look at her. So money hungry, she comes right out and asks us for the rent. The whole world revolves around the dollar. What's the answer?
12: Open up a charge account at a bank.
11: Here we are, a couple of young fellas who don't ask much out of life, do we?
12: No. All I want is a pair of white shoes.
11: There you are. All you want is a pair of white shoes, and you'll probably never get them, huh? This is a hard, hard world, Sweeney.
12: Pretty hard.
11: I don't want to think about it anymore. Turn on the radio. Let me relax to a little music.
12: Okay, Hal.
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12: Hey, how'd you hear that? They're giving away a pair of white shoes.
11: What are you getting all excited about? You're not going to win it. Did you ever know anybody who won anything?
12: No.
11: Well, then relax and listen to the music.
10: And now, here's the mystery tune that's going to make some lucky person financially independent for the rest of his life. Stand by, America.
11: Listen to that, Sweeney. Who doesn't know that?
12: Yeah, who doesn't know that? I can tell Sweet Sue with my eyes closed.
11: That's Take Me Out to the Ball Game.
10: That's all. Halt the music. We're calling someone now. Our call is in. Someone in America is being called now.
12: Hey, Hal, well, wouldn't it be great if they called us?
11: Oh, that's the most ridiculous thing I can imagine. Call us. Why do you suppose that... Who'd ever call... Do you hear anything?
12: Yeah.
11: Okay. Now, let's not get excited. You answer it. I'm too nervous. Now, just pick up the receiver and tell the man. Tell him the title clearly. Say, take me out to the ball game.
17: Okay, I will.
11: Okay. Ready?
17: Ready.
11: Pick it up. Take me out to the ball game. Hung up now. How will they know who answered the phone?
17: I'll send them my picture.
11: Oh.
17: But there it is again, Hal.
11: Let me get it this time.
17: No, Hal. Let me get it. I'll get it right this time.
11: Oh, okay, but be sure you do. Remember, it's take me out to the ball game.
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10: 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We hope, however, that any variance in audio quality will not take away from your pleasure in listening to this, one of the all-time favorite shows.
19: Hello, Daddy. Why do you look at me so strangely?
20: John, are you afraid of high places or confined areas?
19: No. What's this all about?
20: Well, I've been studying abnormal psychology in my spare time.
19: Oh. Well, that's a pretty abstruse subject for a working man, isn't it?
20: I can handle it. I have a very definite reason for delving into it, John.
19: I'm sure you must have, Daddy.
20: Oh, yes. For a long time now, I've had a strong suspicion that there's... Well, my wife and children are not exactly normal. They act funny.
19: But you're all right.
20: Oh, certainly. Take my wife. She's absolutely insane about waffles.
19: Well, what about it? Does that make her abnormal if she likes waffles?
20: Well, I found out yesterday she had a trunk full of them. But my immediate concern is Snooks. At any rate, I bought a book on psychiatry and abnormal psychology.
19: Uh-huh.
20: Read up on it and waited for Snooks to come home so I could try out a few theories.
19: And?
20: I was sitting in my study when she came in.
21: Hi, Daddy.
20: Oh, hello, Snooks. Come in and close the door.
21: Why?
20: I want to have a little talk with you. Close the door.
21: I can, Daddy.
20: Aha. Claustrophobia. You have claustrophobia.
21: What's that?
20: Oh, it's a morbid dread of being shut up in a confined space. That's what's the matter with you.
21: No, it ain't.
20: Then why can't you close the door?
21: Because it's already closed.
20: Oh. Well, open it. It's a little stuffy in here. Can't stand these small rooms. What are you so finicky about?
21: I'm tired from the party.
20: Party? What party?
21: The one that Red took me to. And we played kissing games, Dad.
20: Kissing? Ah. Precocious development of the Freudian id. What kind of kissing games did you play?
21: Well, we had to spin a bottle, and when I turned it to a boy, he had to kiss you or give you a lollipop. And I was very lucky, Daddy.
20: Oh? How were you lucky?
21: I won 86 lollipops.
20: I see. Indications of sublimated introversion.
21: What are you talking about, Daddy?
20: Snooks, you see this book I have in my hand?
21: Yeah.
20: It's a textbook on abnormal psychology.
21: Yeah.
20: It deals with the insane mind, and it can bring about the cure of a person with a mental affliction.
21: Did you read it, Daddy?
20: I did.
21: Do you feel better now?
20: I'm fine. I bought it on account of you.
21: Why?
20: Well, I decided that corporal punishment may not be the answer to correcting your many misdeeds. I'm sure you're not always aware that you're doing wrong, are you? Are you?
21: Ain't I?
20: I think not. And this book might save you from half the spankings you get.
21: Bye to him, Daddy.
20: Oh, I suppose you figure that two books will save you from all the spankings, is that it?
21: Yeah, that's it.
20: Hmm. Sounds like the shrewd reasoning of incipient schizophrenia. Oh.
0: I wonder if all those spankings have injured your head.
21: No, Daddy. It's just the opposite.
0: What do you mean?
21: I like it when you spank me.
0: You mean you purposely do naughty things to get spanked?
21: Uh-huh.
0: Good heavens, this is terrible. Doesn't it hurt you when I spank you?
21: Sure it hurts.
0: Then why do you like it?
21: Well, every time you spank me, I cry.
0: Yes?
21: And when I cry, you feel sorry for me.
0: Well?
21: And when you feel very sorry, you give me a dime to buy ice cream.
0: Oh, I see. It's the ice cream you're after.
21: No, I hate ice cream.
0: Then why do you buy it?
21: I don't. I buy grapes instead.
0: Grapes?
21: Yeah. And when I bring them home, I take them upstairs and squash them on Robespierre's nose. That's what I like.
0: Oh, you had me worried for a minute. Snooks, I'm going to psychoanalyze you.
21: Huh?
0: I want you to throw off your inhibitions and remove your repression.
21: Do I have to take off?
0: No, no. You do not have to take off your hat.
21: I wasn't going to.
0: Now, we'll start with a very simple test for reasoning power. Now, listen closely. I have three brothers, Ralph, George, and myself. That's wrong, isn't it?
21: Uh-huh.
0: Why?
21: You forgot Uncle Louie.
0: That's not the answer at all. In the first place, Uncle Louis is Mommy's brother. And in the second place, I haven't any brothers.
21: Why did you say you had three brothers?
0: It's a hypothetical question, and the brothers I spoke of are imaginary.
21: Who put them there?
0: Where?
21: In a menagerie.
0: I didn't say anything about a menagerie. I said imaginary. But let's assume that I have brothers, and their names are Ralph and George. Is it right for me to say I have three brothers?
21: No.
0: Is it right for anybody to say it?
21: Yeah.
0: Who could say it?
21: Your sister.
0: What are you talking about?
21: Well, what's the answer?
0: Well, it's obvious. I only have... If I say I have... Wait a second till I look in the book. There. I was right. The answer is two brothers.
21: Is it?
0: Yes. And you didn't do very well on that question.
21: No.
0: But we'll proceed with a perception test. Now close your eyes for a minute.
21: No, I don't want to.
0: Oh, go on. I won't hurt you. Now close your eyes. There. Now try to eliminate all the usual noises, like traffic, or my breathing, or yours.
21: Mm-hmm.
0: Good. Is it all quiet?
21: Yes, Daddy.
0: Now listen. Do you hear any strange voices?
2: Hey, hurry up, Snooks.
21: I don't hear nothing, Daddy.
0: You didn't hear anything at all?
21: No.
0: Well, I thought I... Oh, this is ridiculous.
21: Did you hear something, Daddy?
0: No, of course not.
2: Hey, Snooks.
0: It's nothing. You see, some poor deluded people think they hear voices. It's the penetration of the subconscious.
21: Yes.
0: There's one thing that no walls, no doors, no windows can shut out. It reaches you no matter where you are. Do you know what that is?
21: Yeah, the smell of boiled cabbage.
0: No, it's your subconscious. But let's go on with the psychoanalysis. Just a simple little riddle.
21: All right.
0: Now listen carefully.
21: All right.
0: It's not my sister, it's not my brother. But still, it's a child of my father and mother. Who is it?
21: I don't know.
0: Can't you guess?
21: No.
0: It's me.
21: Is it?
0: Yes. Don't you see?
2: Hey,
0: if
2: Snooks,
0: I...
2: come on out.
0: I heard it again. I heard it, I tell
21: you. It was only Red Daddy. He's waiting for me outside.
0: Oh. Well, call him in.
21: Yeah, and I'll see if he's crazy, too. I'll ask him that test.
0: I guarantee he'll know the answer.
21: Come on in, Red.
22: Gee, I've been waiting outside till Uncle. Oh, hello, Mr. Higgins.
0: Hello, Red. Go on, ask him, Snooks.
21: All right. Are you crazy, Red?
22: Huh?
21: Well, now see if you can do this test. It's not my sister. It's not my father.
0: Brother.
21: But still it's a child of my father and mother. Who am I?
0: Who is it?
21: Yeah, who is it, Red?
22: Oh, that's an old one. It's you.
21: No, it ain't. It's my daddy.
0: Oh, what to you? The child's balmy.
1: it seems the Higgins family of Sycamore Terrace rarely have the same neighbors for very long. Why? Because Snooks usually beats the daylights out of their children. So, finally, the Marshall family could stand Snooks no longer and moved out like the Thompsons had done before them and the Smiths before them and so on. But some new neighbors have moved in, evidently attracted by the lowered property values. Here's Mummy telling Daddy about the new people next door.
4: That's right, Lancelot. A woman with a husband, a little boy, just moved in.
7: Hmm. I suppose you had a field day standing by the window trying to look into the house.
4: Well, I haven't had much luck. Every time I'd race to a window, she'd get there first and pull the blind.
7: Smart woman. She was just a shade ahead of you.
4: Oh, very funny.
7: Then you really don't know much about our new neighbors.
4: Well, after all, dear, they only moved in a couple of hours ago, Lancelot. I really didn't find out anything except that their name is Fenwick. They've been married in 25, lived in Philadelphia from 28 to 33, moved to Jersey in 34, and their first son was born in 1941, moved to Sycamore Terrace in 1950, and they're all vaccinated for smallpox on their left legs. Outside of that, I don't know a thing about them.
7: Why didn't you tell me Mr. Fenwick has a mole on his hip?
4: Because it isn't true. It happens to be further down.
7: Thank you, Luella Parsons. Anyway, I hope we get along with the Fenwicks better than we did with the Marshalls.
4: Well, we will, dear, if Snooks just doesn't start beating up on the little boy like she did with the Marshalls.
7: Yeah, I'm going to have a little talk with Snooks about that right now.
21: Oh, hi, Daddy. I was just playing with my chemistry set.
7: Well, glad to see you're doing something constructive for a change.
21: Yeah, I just invented a new cleaning fluid, and I put your shake in it.
7: Oh, no, you didn't.
21: Oh, yes, I did, and the shake came out snowy white.
7: Well, why, that's amazing.
21: There's only one trouble.
7: Oh, what's that?
21: It was blue when I put it in.
7: Oh, Snooks, how could you?
21: It ain't so bad, Daddy. Now the shake will match your white flannel suit.
7: My suit is blue flannel.
21: Uh-uh.
7: Oh, heavens. Does everything you put in that solution come out white?
21: No. Robespierre came out green.
7: Snooks, I'm going to punish you for this by taking away one of your greatest pleasures. You don't get to spit out the window for a week. Besides that, you're not going to a movie for a month. All right, you can stop that. The very reason I came up to talk to you was about these antagonizing things that you're always doing to people. Why, the Marshall's main reason for moving was because you kept socking their son in the nose. And now the Fenwicks have just moved in with their son.
21: Oh, boy, I've been in the mood for a new nose.
7: For heaven's sake, don't you ever get tired of hitting people in the nose?
21: Yeah, sometimes for a change, I kick them in the teeth.
7: Well, you're not going to do either to the new boy. The way you quarreled with the little Marshall boy was terrible. You never saw eye to eye with him on anything.
21: I tried, but he couldn't see eye to eye.
7: Why not?
21: I had my fist in him.
7: Now, you listen to me. When you fight, it reflects on your parents. What I'm asking is, the next time you take it into your head to sock somebody, will you think of me first?
21: Sure. I'll be glad to sock you first.
7: I didn't mean that at all. Your constant scrapping will give people the wrong idea of your home life. Why, they'll think all your mother and I do is fight all the time.
21: And that ain't true, is it?
7: Why, of course not. I've never laid a hand on your mummy. She's too fast for me. Now, look, Snooks, I admit that sometimes a fight is unavoidable. But you should never raise your fist to a person unless you have a good reason.
21: Well, I had a good reason for fighting with Billy Marshall.
7: Well, what was it?
21: Well, my reason is,
7: Well, I'm waiting.
21: Well, I'm thinking. To help you, Dad.
23: Why must you torment me this way? Why can't you just leave me alone when I feel like playing the piano?
21: Because I want to play, too.
23: You don't know how to play.
21: I can lay.
23: Oh. Do you really mean that, Snooks?
21: Yes, Dad.
23: Because nothing would please me more And if I teach you to play, will you practice faithfully every day?
21: Mm-hmm.
23: All right, darling. Sit here beside me. Who knows? You may turn out to be a child prodigy.
21: Who knows?
23: Now, before I give you the first lesson, suppose we try to find out just how much natural ability you have.
21: How?
23: Well, see if you can pick out a tune. Whatever music comes into your head.
21: All right.
23: We can forget the prodigy business right now.
21: Shall I play some more, Daddy?
23: No. Pay a little attention, Snooks. There are 7 major musical notes in the scale.
21: Where's the scale?
23: Right here. Now listen. A, B, C, D, E, F, G, A. See this note? That's A.
21: A what?
23: A nothing. A is just its name. Now, what comes after A?
21: B.
23: And what comes after E?
21: F.
23: Good. What comes after G?
21: Quid.
23: No.
21: How was you only fooling, Daddy?
23: All right. What comes after G?
21: A.
23: No. After G, you start all over again with A. Now. A. What note is this?
21: A.
23: No! Didn't you hear me singing it? Well, it's A.
21: Well, it sounded like A.
5: This concludes the first part of this cassette. Please turn.
21: Bobby, buy me an ice cream cone.
6: Quiet, Snooks. I don't want any trouble with you today. I get one Saturday afternoon off, and your mother makes me take you to see some kid's picture.
21: Who's the kid?
6: I don't even know the name of the thing. What's playing?
21: Or Else.
6: Or Else?
21: Mm-hmm.
6: That couldn't be a movie title.
21: Well, Mommy said you were going to take me to see the picture. Or Else.
6: Oh. Well, believe me, I'd have told her a thing or two if I didn't want to play poker tonight.
21: Oh, here's the movie house, Daddy.
6: Oh, Lord. The Catman's Revenge.
21: It's very spooky.
6: I can imagine. Well, come on. Oh, two, please. One child.
8: Is that the child?
6: Well, what do you think she is, my grandmother?
8: How old are you, little lady?
21: Me?
8: Yes, you.
21: Whatever my daddy says.
6: Snooks, the man wants to know how old you are. Tell him.
21: Is 5 too much?
8: Sorry, bud. 50 cents each.
6: Oh, all right. Here's your dollar.
8: Well, let go of it.
6: Peasant. Come on, Snooks. Now listen. Before we go in, are you, sure?
21: Yes, Daddy.
6: You're positive?
21: Uh-huh.
6: All right, fine. Catman's Revenge, here we come. Gosh, it's dark in here. Do you see any seats, Snooks?
21: There's 2.
6: Okay, yes. Slide right in that row.
21: Mm-hmm.
6: And don't forget to say, pardon me, as you go past the people.
21: All right. Pardon me.
6: Pardon me.
21: Pardon me.
6: Pardon me.
9: Oh, my corn.
21: Oh, pardon me.
9: Oh, my corn.
6: Pardon me.
21: Daddy, can I sit on your lap?
6: No.
21: You want to sit on my lap?
6: Certainly not.
21: Well, we better go back, because there's only one seat here.
6: Oh, fine. Come on. Pardon me.
21: Pardon me.
9: Oh, my corn.
6: Oh, pardon me.
9: Why don't you look where you're... Oh, my corn.
21: Pardon me.
6: Pardon me.
21: Pardon me. Pardon me. Pardon me.
6: All right,
21: pardon.
6: Stop that. You're standing in the aisle now.
21: Oh, pardon me.
6: Come on. Oh, look, there's 2 seats right there.
21: Mm-hmm.
6: Now sit down and behave yourself. And this picture better be good.
21: It is.
6: How do you know?
21: Because I seen it twice yesterday.
6: Oh, you did. Well, why didn't you tell me outside?
21: It wasn't playing outside.
20: Come on. Let's get out of here. Oh, wait.
19: Wait a minute. Look what's happening to that man in the picture. Good heavens. There's fangs growing out of his mouth.
21: Yeah, he's turning into a cat. Are you coming, Daddy?
19: Sit down a minute, Snooks. Let's see what happens.
21: He gets killed.
20: Well, don't tell me. I'd like to enjoy it.
21: But he comes to life again.
3: Snooks.
21: She comes back as a cat.
13: Excuse me, bud. Is the dialogue on this screen interfering with your conversation? You got me so I don't know what's going on in this picture.
21: I'll tell you.
13: No!
21: This is where the Catman gets his revenge.
13: Please!
21: The Catman shoots the hero. The hero shoots the Catman. Here's where the cops come in. They break the door down. Everybody shoots everybody. They all get killed in the end, that's all.
20: Oh, no, it isn't. There's one more thing.
21: What?
20: This.
21: Ah!

0: Table looks fine. Now, where are the cigars? Oh, here. I guess he'll fall for this layout, all right.
1: Hello, Daddy.
0: Oh, hello, Snooks. Let's have a look at you.
1: Why did I have to put on

0: Well, let's have a look at you.
1: Why did I have to put on my new dress, Daddy?
0: Because my boss is coming for dinner.
1: Why?
0: Well, we don't have guests very often, and it's good to make social contacts and fraternize with intellectual people. My boss is a very smart man, and I like to listen to his conversation. You understand?
1: Uh-huh. You're trying to get a raise.
0: Nothing of the kind. And I don't want you making any cracks when he gets here, either.
1: I won't, Daddy.
0: Above all, don't say anything about his hair.
1: Why?
0: Just don't, that's all.
1: What's the matter with his hair?
0: Nothing. I'm just warning you not to make any remarks about it.
1: All right.
0: And listen, Snooks. You're not to come into the dining room while we're having dinner. Not even if my boss asks you to.
1: Why?
0: Never mind why. All I want you to do is greet Mr. Gordon and then run upstairs and play.
1: All right.
0: And now we'd better have a little rehearsal. I'll be Mr. Gordon.
1: Who is he?
0: My boss. I'll be my boss.
1: Huh?
0: I said I'm Mr. Gordon.
1: No, he ain't. You're my daddy.
0: We're just pretending. I want to make sure you'll behave nicely when Mr. Gordon comes. Now, I'm Mr. Gordon, and I'm coming in.
2: Oh, good evening, Snooks.
1: Hello, Daddy.
0: No. Say good evening to Mr. Gordon.
1: Where is he?
0: He's not here yet.
1: And why should I say good evening to him?
0: You're not saying it to him. You're saying it to me. Right now, I'm Mr. Gordon, even though I'm still your daddy. And while Mr. Gordon isn't even here yet, you can say good evening to him because you're really saying it to me. And don't ask me if I feel all right.
1: Why?
0: Now, don't you start to irritate me, Snooks. And another thing. In case Mr. Gordon asks you to come into dinner, I want you to say no thanks. I've already eaten. Now, let's try it.
1: All right.
0: Now, here we go.
1: Where are we going?
0: Nowhere!
1: Ah.
0: Now, let's try it. Oh, good evening, Snooks.
1: No, thank you. I've already eaten.
0: Say good evening first.
1: Why?
0: Because you've got to greet him. Now, let's try it again. Good evening, Snooks.
1: Good evening, Mr. Gordon.
0: Fine. Oh, Snooks, will you come in and eat with us?
1: Uh-huh.
0: No, I told you to say you'd already eaten.
1: I'm still hungry.
0: Just the same, you've got to say I've already eaten.
1: Huh?
0: Say I've already eaten. Good evening, Snooks. Will you eat with us?
1: Daddy's already eaten, but I'm hungry.
0: No. Snooks, I don't want to lose my temper with you. When he asked you to come in and eat, just say... Oh, there he is now. Now, remember, Snooks.
1: All right.
3: Oh,
0: come right in, Mr. Gordon.
3: Nice place you are. There he is. Oh, is this baby Snooks?
0: Yes, sir, Mr. Gordon. Shake hands with Mr. Gordon, Snooks.
1: How?
3: What a cute child.
0: Dinner's all ready.
3: Okay. Oh, Snooks, will you have a bite with us?
0: Snooks.
3: I say, will you have a bite with us?
1: No, thanks. I've already bitten.
0: Well, run along upstairs and play, Snooks. This way, Mr. Gordon.
1: Daddy?
0: Yes?
1: Why did he tell me not to say anything about his hair?
3: What's that?
1: He ain't got any.
3: Well, you think that's funny, young lady?
1: Uh-huh. He'll look like my Aunt Chloe.
0: Oh, pay no attention to Mr. Gordon. She's a great little clown. What are you yelling about?
1: I don't know.
3: Well, let her come in and sit with us while we eat, Higgins.
0: Oh, no, she has to do her homework. Don't you, Snooksy?
1: No, I don't.
0: Oh, all right, come on. Sit here, Mr. Gordon. And Snooks, you sit by me.
1: No, I don't want
0: to. Well, why not?
1: I want to sit near Mr. Gordon and watch him do some tricks.
3: Tricks? What tricks?
0: Wish I was dead.
1: Will you have some water, Mr. Gordon?
3: No, thank you.
0: Well, what's the matter?
1: Make him...
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0: Good evening. Tonight, of course, all of us have just returned from a triumphant 6-day layoff. And it's great to be back. Before we went on the air tonight, we asked the studio audience what their pet gripe was, and we were amazed to find their complaints were virtually unanimous. Now let's meet a couple of people from the audience. Can I have your name here, sir?
1: Yeah, my name is George Hannigan.
0: Uh-huh. What do you do for a living, Mr. Hannigan?
1: I'm a truck driver. And that's why I said I'd love to get my hands on the guy who designed freeways.
0: Good. All right. Mr. Hannigan, fine. Now, we have a lady driver here. May we have your name?
2: Yeah, Mrs. Edwin Hurst.
0: Hurst? Any relation to Randolph?
2: You mean the reindeer?
0: No, never mind. Now, what was your grouse again?
2: Oh, I hate freeways.
0: Splendid. Now, we also have two other people from the audience to make up our little discussion panel. And now the surprise. I'd like you all to meet Mr. Henry Cloverleaf, the inventor of the American freeway system. Mr. Cloverleaf. Stop it. What in the world? Panel, look what you've done. You've rendered our guest, Mr. Cloverleaf, unconscious. What a terrible thing. Fighting inside the studio.
3: Okay, we'll take him outside.
0: That's better. Market research shows that the do-it-yourself craze is fading a bit because, well, people are afraid they really can't do it themselves as advertised. To put these skeptics straight, June Foray and I will assemble before your very ears the Freebird Build-It-Yourself Knockdown Grand Piano. To show you how quickly and simply it can be done, our producer is going to time us. Are you ready in there? Okay. You ready, June?
2: Oh, sure, Stan. I'm ready. Ready to show our listeners how truly super simple a piano can be assembled.
0: Just answer yes or no, please.
2: Yeah.
0: Now you read the instructions and I'll put this little beauty together.
2: Okay.
0: All right.
2: First, you take the parts out of the box.
0: All right, that makes sense. Okie doke. Everything's out. Now what?
2: Now you fasten legs A to body B.
0: All righty. There you go. All right. Okay, that's three of them. Legs A are on body B. What's next?
2: Next, you take the long strip of ivory-covered wood, C, and saw it into 88 little hunks.
0: Check.

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0: 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Okie doke.
1: Now, you place PC in truck D in front of body B.
0: All right. Okay, what's next?
1: Unwrap package E containing black keys F.
0: All right. Black keys F. Hmm?
1: Place black keys F between white keys C.
0: There we are.
1: Oh, don't they look pretty? Black and white. Yes, ladies, you'll say such a chic two-tone effect.
0: Wait a minute. Never mind. Let's move right along now. How do I know if the black keys are in the right place?
1: It says here you'll find out when you start to play.
0: What's the next move?
1: Unwind roll of piano wire G and string inside body B, starting at treble and preceding the bass.
0: All right. Wire around here. They're all strung up here. There we go.
1: Yeah. Now you tighten piano wire G.
0: Okay. Oops. What does it say I should do when the wire busts?
1: Yeah. When wire G busts, tie a knot in it and proceed as previously instructed.
0: Okie doke. It's all tied up there. There we go.
1: Okay.
0: What's next?
1: Next, you take top H and fasten the body B.
0: Okay.
1: Next, raise top H, fasten stick I to side of body B.
0: Okay, stick I is in place.
1: Next, raise top H and rest it on stick I.
0: All right.
1: Ow! Caution. Be sure top H does not slip off stick I while hand J is underneath.
0: Gee, that hurt. Yeah. Well, that's it, I guess.
1: No, Stan. There's one more step. Assemble piano bench K.
0: Okay, just a second. Okay.
1: And place in front of assemble parts A, B, C, D, E, G, E, F, H, and I. Now, your Freeburg grand piano is ready to be played by Hans J.
0: Okay. There we go. What was our assembling time, please? Oh, that's too bad. Our producer dropped his hourglass.
1: Oh, come on, play it, Stan.
0: All right. Yes, friends, don't say you can't afford a grand piano until you've tried a Freeburg Build-It-Yourself Grand Piano, which only sells for $29.95.

0: 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As is, if you call the station right now.
1: Say, you didn't tell them about the other models, Stan.
0: Oh, yes, so I didn't. We have three models, the baby grand, the adult grand, and the teenager grand, which comes with ducktail keys, motorcycle boots on the legs, and an eagle on the lid. Call now, as our supply is limited.
2: Gee, Stan, you know, I'm very sorry about what happened.
0: Why is that, Peggy?
2: Well, I'd have wanted to sing, but I can't very well with the piano
0: all over
2: the floor.
0: No, that's true.
2: Well, would you do me a favor?
0: Oh, certainly.
2: Well, will you put it back together?
0: Oh, surely. Just a minute.

0: From time to time on this program, we should like to present literary giants of our time. The next voice you will hear will be that of Stan Freberg, coming to you from the office of Albert T. Wong.
1: Good evening, Mr. Wong.
2: Good evening, Stan.
1: Well, Mr. Wong, how's it feel to be our first literary giant?
2: Well, Stan, I'm not exactly a giant. I mean, I'm only 5'2".
1: No. See, giant is just an expression. I mean, you're a big man in the field of literature.
2: Oh, yes.
1: I didn't mean that you
2: were
1: actually a giant.
2: Yes.
1: Just,
2: You know. Oh, yes.
1: Paraphrasing, as it were. Let's get down to cases here and let the folks in on what sort of thing. You understand, all right?
2: Oh, yes.
1: Good.
2: Oh, yes.
1: And let the folks in on what sort of things you write.
2: Well, Stan, I write the sayings on the little slips of paper you find inside Chinese fortune cookies.
1: And allow me to add that they have been some of the most memorable fortune cookies I've ever read. Just wonderful. Would you rattle off a few of the old favorites there, Albert? May I call you Albert?
2: Oh, I should be most offended if you did not. Well, you folks may remember this one. I wrote it back in 1938, and the whole country went around saying, pleasant prospects for the future are indicated. And then, thank you. And then I wrote, do not act upon the impulse of the moment.
1: Oh, I remember that so well.
2: And I'm sure you will all remember this fortune cookie message. It was the first one I ever had published and printed inside a cookie. A letter of great importance may reach you any day now.
1: I remember breaking open a cookie and reading that several years ago, Albert.
2: And did a letter of great importance reach you?
1: Yes, I was drafted. I suppose there are other fortune cookie writers.
2: Oh, yes. But in all modesty, I would like to quote a critic who writes for the Fuyang Tribune. He said, Wong is the Oscar Hammerstein III of fortune cookies. People all over America walk out of Chinese restaurants humming his messages.
1: They do indeed. Have you a few words of encouragement, perhaps for young aspiring fortune cookie writers who may be listening tonight?
2: Oh, yes. Each year, countless young hopefuls break their hearts trying to crack the inner golden circle of message writers. You've heard the saying, there's a broken heart for every fortune cookie writer on Maja Long Street.
1: No, I don't believe I've heard that one.
2: I wrote it.
1: And your word of encouragement is?
2: Keep writing. If you have to start out writing fortunes for weight machines, do it. I got my start writing, you weigh 198 pounds and will travel. As I like to say, oy vey. So, my advice, stay with it. Don't be discouraged. Every cloud has a silver lining. Say, Stan, that would make a good message.
1: Make a good message, yeah.
2: I just made that up, you know.
1: Reel out your guest.
2: Let me just jot that down here.
1: Okay, you want to use my back as a desk there?
2: Thank you.
1: All right. And while you're jotting it down there, Albert, I'll just stroll out into your factory here. Mr. Wong, you coming with me?
2: Oh, yes.
1: Could you explain how the message is put inside the cookie?
2: Oh, certainly, Stan. After I write the message and it is printed, these girls here lay it on the unfinished cookie, which at this point is flat, like a little pancake. And then almost instantly, the machine folds the cookie and bends it around the message.
1: Wonderful. I noticed you use girls with long, thin fingers.
2: Oh, yes. Reason. They have to snatch their hand out of the way fast.
1: Good reason. Well, what if they don't?
2: We have to call in a locksmith to get the cookie off their finger. We never lost the cookie yet.
1: How about fingers?
2: Well, quite a few
1: quite
2: of those.
1: Quite a few of those, yeah. Just one of the hazards of the sport, I guess. Well, before we sign off, there's something I've been dying to ask you, Mr.
2: Yes.
1: Wong.
2: Oh, yes.
1: You know the joke that's been making the rounds?
2: Oh, yes. Well, you are referring to the joke where somebody supposedly opens a fortune cookie and found the message, help me, I am being held captive in a Chinese fortune cookie factory.
1: That's the one, yes.
2: Well, to tell the truth, Stan, I am just a little bit sick of that one. Mm. Everywhere I go, people pull it on me. I wish I had a dollar for every time I've heard that.
1: You're a wealthy man, yeah. Well, it's only a joke.
2: Yes, a poor joke. A poor joke at that.
1: Uh-huh. Yes, sir, what is that sort of a pounding noise there?
2: Oh, it's nothing. It's just someone working on the building, Stan. I don't know. It's a workman or something. Let's get back to my office, Stan, please.
1: All right. And thanks so much for being with us, Mr. Albert T. Wong.
3: Hope

0: Ladies and gentlemen, you've heard our vocal group, the Judd Conlon Rhythmaires, singing behind Peggy and behind me on many of my Capitol records. And tonight we think it'd be nice if they sang out front. Well, let's see. There's, six of them all together, and by name they are...
1: Judd Conlon, Clark Yoakam,
2: Chuck Schroeder,
3: Mac McClain,
4: Lulu Jean Norman,
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6: Florence Nightingale,
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0: Hold it.
8: Lanny Ross?
0: All right, you guys. Everybody after Gloria Wood didn't count, folks. Here's the Judd Conlon Rhythmaires singing Just One of Those Things.

0: Now for the third lecture by Dr. Herman Hahn on the subject of hi-fi, which, as you know, is the reproduction of music and sound in high fidelity with a full range of frequencies.
1: They know that, you lunkhead.
0: Last time we presented the sound of Benny Goodman playing Danny Boy 20 feet underwater in a kelp bed, a life-size latex rubber Liberace being inflated, and many other fascinating things.
1: It was a wonderful sound, too. It was a wonderful...
0: The close of the lecture was unfortunate. The good professor's assistant, Strudelmeier, scratched the needle right across the hi-fi record.
1: Unforgivable.
0: Of course, under the hi-fi oath, he was supposed to be boiled in turntable lubricating oil at once.
1: But I'm a good-natured fellow, so I told him I would wait until after tonight's lecture. Now, the first thing...
0: Pardon me, Doctor.
1: Who are you?
0: I'm your announcer.
1: Don't be ashamed of it. I once played tuba for Horace Height.
0: Well, I've been kicking around the idea of a little custom installation myself.
1: There is no such thing as a little custom installation.
0: Well, now, I only meant that I...
1: Quiet! Quiet! Here's the equipment you must have. Must. 4 2,000-watt amplifiers and 10 separate preamps. A 21-joule turntable... A diamond stylus, a pearl mesta, and a cotton pickering arm.
0: What about the speaker?
1: The whole house becomes a speaker. You move into the garage.
0: I think we better forget it.
1: The entire house becomes a giant speaker. Now it's settled.
0: No, it's not so. Besides, my wife doesn't like loud music.
1: Loud?
0: Yes.
1: I would expect that from a wife. We've got a special demonstration for people like your wife to prove that hi-fi can be soft. Soft and misty as the teardrops in a mother's eyes, as toward the chair her wayward son is slowly led... Nick Kenny, Mirror Syndicate, 1945. The old ones are the best. Okay, Strudelmeier, roll in the crate. Gently. Gently now. There we are.
0: Pardon me. Is that fur on those wheels?
1: Naturally. There's nothing softer than a mink wheel. If I'd like to hear about it. Mm. All right, unpack, Strudelmeier. Inside the crate, in a nest of flogged peach fuzz and eiderup, that's twice as soft as eiderdown. Rests a 2,000-year-old Ming Dynasty porcelain temple bell. Traditionally, it is struck with the soft, fuzzy cottontail of a Ming rabbit. Only hi-fi could ring the delicate highs of the sound. Okay, Sprood, let's hear it. Now! Meathead! I said just with the tail, not with the whole lousy rabbit! Shape up, Strudelmeier. You could be replaced by Quasimoto. Before we come to the end of my lecture, I'll show you the difference between highs and lows. You have just heard the high vibrations when our friend here smashed the temple bell, for which he will be fed to the octopi at Marineland right after the show. Now for the low vibrations. Listen as Clumsy here plays a mating call on the Canadian moose horn. Go, Scoop. He has good jazz ideas.
0: Yes, but his lip isn't too good.
1: He sat in with Chet Baker the other night, and I think that... what is that? Strudelmeier, is that your moose? Well, get him out of here and stop blushing.
0: Why don't we just forget about me buying a hi-fi?
1: Be quiet. Be quiet. As you and your wife sit of an evening, shivering in the garage, listening to your house. wonderful types of sounds you can play on your hi-fi. The sound, for example, of James Cagney removing his makeup. If we had time, he could remove the other 999 faces.
0: But what about music? Can I listen to music on my system?
1: What for? It's only good for checking to see if you have wow and flutter, or if you can still hear the turntable rumble.
0: Oh, I see.
1: That's all it's for, and nothing else.
0: Yes, I understand.
1: Only purpose. Mm-hmm. However, if you persist, let me show you how loud music can be on a real hi-fi system.
0: Well, that won't be necessary.
1: Yes, it will. First, I play an average record, played through a cheap $5,000 home hi-fi system. See if you don't see how thin the orchestra sounds. Terrible. Now the very same record played through my own stereophantic, orthopedic, cinema, guadalama, phonic sound system. Okay, Stuhlmeyer?
0: Hey, Doctor, I really don't think the building can withstand the vibrations.
1: Stand back!

0: Tonight only, this special demonstrator studio, only $9.98. Well, that concludes a series of three lectures on hi-fi by Dr. Herman Horn. It also concludes Dr. Horn, who will say nothing of Strudelmeier. However, we shall carry on alone. Look to us in the future to bring you such goodies as the collapse of the Los Angeles Shrine Auditorium in hi-fi. That'll be a good one. A child's garden of voodoo. And a stereophonic binaural recording of the fun-filled Charge of the Light Brigade with the original cast. As you may remember, we promised to bring you my recording of Shaboom tonight, but the mail has been rather heavy begging us to please not do rock and roll, and their point is well taken. I mean, they want a lot of gibberish, you know. So if you want to hear Shaboom, write us, and we'll try to do it. But tonight we're doing something a little more along the ballad lines. Ladies and gentlemen, one of my favorites, and I hope it'll be a favorite of yours, Elvis Presley's Heartbreak Hotel.
1: Well, since my baby left me, well, I found a new place to dwell. Well, it's down at the end of Lonely Street, and it's perfect for me.
0: Could I have a little more echo on my voice?
1: Although it's always crowded, we still can find the room. Broken hearted lovers to cry.
0: Oh, I ripped my jeans.
1: Third pair today.
0: Die! Enough, that's all. No, no, that's enough. The pains are coming back. I do more, but I'm afraid I'll be arrested. And before we sign off, are there any questions you folks in the audience have about Elvis? Yes, all right, that gentleman right there.
2: How come I can never understand what he's saying?
0: Good question. Because on his particular RCA Victor records, the dog has got his head caught in the speaker. Now, this lady right here in the yellow dress.
3: Yes, well, how come Elvis always wiggles around like that when he sings?
0: Because as a boy, he had a loose bicycle seat. And time for one more question. When is this program over? Right now. Until next week, this is Stan Freberg saying thanks for listening. God bless you and good night.

Stan Freeberg Show is produced in Hollywood by Pete Barnum and is written by Stan Freeberg, Pete Barnum, and Dawes Butler. Featuring the music of Billy Mays, Judd Conlon for the Mayors, and the songs of Peggy Taylor, with Dawes Butler, Peter Leeson, June Foray, Bud Sewell speaking.

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1: It's been a bad week.
2: Thank you. They are the audience. I'm Steve Bunce.
3: I'm Hugh Dennis.
2: And welcome to It's Been a Bad Week, the show where we rummage through the world's news stories to find the individuals to whom fate has dealt a not-so-happy slapping.
3: Yes, indeed. 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
2: And don't forget, if you've had a bad week or you know a good bad week story, let us know about it via badweek@surdaw.co.uk, where our team of highly sensitive, fully trained counsellors are waiting to have a good laugh at you.
3: And who knows, next time the winner of
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3: could be you.
2: It could be you. Yeah. And joining us this week as we pluck the stories of disaster at the pick-your-own fruit farm of fate, please welcome Ripe Red Strawberry Sue Perkins,
3: Lashings of Cream Toby Longworth,
2: and the man with the enormous punnet, Mitch Benn. And as ever, not forgetting, of course, outside Ronnie Scott's club in a van that has preempted government transport policy by already costing £1.50 a mile to run. It's our man with the sound effects, their man, ladies and gentlemen.
3: Oh, yes, a man who can create any sound, no matter how bizarre, using only this cucumber and a volunteer from the studio audience.
2: OK, Batman, provide us with a moment's musical entertainment.
3: Ah, yes, that, of course, was the Spice Girls rehearsing for their non-scheduled appearance at Live Aid.
2: Yes. I don't think so. They were playing instruments. Batman, Batman Begins is the big film out this week. Give us a taste. Now give us an extract from Batman Begins.
3: Is the sound playing in Tony Blair and Gordon Brown's car as they make their way to the G8 summit? Now let's hear them go down the bat poles. Tony. Gordon. Closely followed by the Deputy Prime Minister.
2: Okay, having established the satirical level, I think it's time to get on with
4: Section 1.
2: Section 1, yes.
3: That's you.
2: That's me. Now, it was a bad week. The first candidate is a woman in Warwickshire who the police haven't named for reasons that are going to become obvious. Now, you know those stickers you can put on your front door that say,
4: "No hawkers, we do not buy at the door."
2: And they're kind of useful because they're supposed to prevent this happening.
5: Yeah?
6: Morning, madam. Dusters, brushes, duster brushes, brush dusters.
5: No, thank you.
2: You see, so useful are those stickers that in Warwickshire, where Mitch's accent came from, the police actually distributed them free to householders a couple of years ago to help combat the nuisance. Now, our woman was at home one day when the amusing novelty doorbell rang. No, it didn't. I just thought we haven't heard enough of that cheeky little chipolata-genitaled amphibian recently. No, the perfectly ordinary doorbell rang and she opened the door and there was a bloke standing there and this is what happened.
7: Hello, love. I see you have one of the official Warwickshire police stickers on your door.
5: That's right, and very useful, it is too.
7: Indeed, indeed. Trouble is, love, it's out of date.
5: Is it?
7: Yeah, as you can see, it says we do not buy at the door. Now, that's the old version. The new ones say, we do not buy on a doorstep. Yeah. That's the official Warwickshire Police wording, in line with EU regulations, you see.
5: Oh, dear.
7: Oh, dear, yeah. Yes. See, if a dodgy trader comes to your door under Statute 243B of the Stickers Act 1994, if you have the old version, he doesn't have to take any notice. But if you've got a new version, then he must go away.
5: Oh, see. Well, I better have the new one, then.
7: Right, that'll be £1, please.
5: £1. There you go.
7: Thanks, love.
2: Yes. In a triumphant bad week moment, someone is going round Warwickshire persuading people to buy we do not buy on the doorstep stickers on the doorstep. I think we should not be too harsh on this person. After all, those doorstep hawkers may be annoying, but they're just making a living, albeit a very annoying one. Maybe if they just went a bit more legit, perhaps started advertising.
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2: There are, of course, plenty of other stickers you can buy to deter hawkers from your property. Beware of the dog, trespassers will be prosecuted, or the highly effective Tony Martin lives here. Noel Hunter, the director of Warwickshire Trading Standards, said...
9: We are concerned that some vulnerable consumers might be misled and would therefore ask that anyone who has any information should contact our service.
2: Residents wanting a free doorstep sticker can contact Warwickshire Trading Standards doorstep sticker order line, or alternatively email us at badweek@cellardoor.co.uk, give us your credit card details and we'll send you one. For legal reasons, please don't. Obviously, no one's that stupid.
10: That sounds like a good deal, Marge. Let's get two.
2: So that's my candidate.
10: Two!
2: The bought at the door, don't buy at the door sticker woman.
11: Excellent.
2: Now, finish the song.
11: It's been a bad week for romance. Students at tango classes in Miami are being asked to sign waivers allowing their instructors to actually touch them during lessons, which is kind of necessary if one is practicing the tango. If your instructor's shown you how to do one of those melodramatic dip thingies, then he'd better be touching you. You're going to smash your head on the floor. Still, in this litigious age, tango teachers, wary of being accused of groping their clientele, have decided they're better safe than sorry. But it does rather fly in the face of the tango's quintessentially passionate nature.

0: make he feel no honestly.
1: Thank you. Now, I've got a bad week for an elderly couple from Woodmancote near Cheltenham called Bill and Dot Reed. For £300, Bill and Dot recently became the loving owners of a six-month-old pedigree puppy called... Yeah. It's nice, isn't it? It's one of the nicest sound effects Van Man's ever given us. Yeah, Sandy. A dog, sadly, that they had to leave behind when they recently went on holiday to Turkey. But luckily, they were able to leave him in the capable hands of Cheltenham Animal Shelter. But when they returned home, they were desperate to be reunited with their pet, and that's when they found a letter waiting for them, which came as quite a shock. Because it was delivered before 12 o'clock and to the correct address. Now, it was a letter from Tony Bell, the manager of the animal shelter, bringing the bad news that they had managed to lose Sandy. Apparently an assistant had been exercising Sandy when he escaped through a hole in the fence. That's the dog, obviously, rather than the assistant. After searching the area for four nights, the staff at the shelter decided finally to give up. Well, naturally, Bill and Dot were very upset, so they immediately started rushing around the neighbourhood. Although, don't forget Van Man, they're both in their 70s. That's better. They went round the neighbourhood handing out leaflets with Sandy's photograph on them. But despite all their efforts, they almost gave up hope of ever seeing him again. And that's when they got a phone call from a woman to say that a friend of hers had just bought a dog similar to Sandy. Dot and Bill went straight round and recognised Sandy immediately.
2: He knew us straight away, too. He was all over us.
1: Well, I know what you're thinking at home, apart from how long till Mark Radcliffe's on. You're thinking some unscrupulous person must have found Sandy, decided to make a few quid out of him and sold him on to some unsuspecting buyer. Well, it's wrong, again, because what happened was genius, or idiocy, depending on your point of view. Because shortly after he'd been lost, Sandy had actually been returned by a member of the public to Cheltenham Animal Shelter. The same place where Bill and Dot had left him, but in spite of the fact he was the very dog that they were looking for, the staff had failed to recognise him, put him in with the other strays, and sold him for 95 quid. Bill and Dot are now considering taking legal action over the trauma they've suffered, and as for the shelter, well, the manager did issue a statement.
3: Without doubt, we have made some mistakes. We're certainly willing to offer the Reeds compensation in addition to the full refund we have given them. We're very sorry about losing their dog and all the subsequent distress they have had.
1: Before adding...
4: Here, mate, you want to buy a dog? Top quality, no rubbish, just arrive, you're 60 quid.
1: So that's my candidate, the poor owners of Sandy, the sold animal shelter puppy. Thank you.
5: Right.
1: Is that the end of that section?
5: Yes, ladies and gentlemen of the jury, that concludes round one. And bearing in mind, Van Man, that the audience normally give their sympathy to animals, which did you like from that lot? We thought that that's starting to make me feel ill, that sound effect. Can you just stop that?
6: Oh.
5: The dog that was lost and then sold on goes forward for...
6: The Worst Week of the Week Award, awarded weekly on a week-by-week basis.
5: Good. So we now move on to...
6: Section two.
5: Thank you, Sue. My next candidate is all about Marilyn.
6: Hello, dear.
5: That's Marilyn King of Cumbernauld in Scotland, a town which fans of this show might both remember. It came up on the last series as the town whose own residents voted to blow it up.
7: It doesn't look any different.
5: Now, Marilyn bought a parrot from a local pet shop, and frankly, she bought a second-hand one. It was 13 years old, but seemed nice, and she got it home, and that's when it started. Instead of saying, as she'd hoped...
8: Who's a pretty boy, then?
5: Or, given that we're in Cumbernauld...
8: Who are you calling a pretty boy, then? Come over here and say that to my face, pal.
5: The parrot actually said very little.
8: Oh, hand over the sunflower seeds or I'll pick your face off.
5: No, stop it, please. What? Because people in Cumbernauld will be phoning in to complain. Oh, hang on, they are. You'd rather we use gel ignite. Okay. Anyway, the parrot, which incidentally was called Nelson, didn't actually talk at all, which was a bit disappointing since talk is what you want a parrot to do. Instead, it just sat on its perch and went... Yeah. The parrot seemed to be struggling for breath, and then it started doing this. It's coughing and spluttering, and by this time Marilyn was getting worried. She also noted, according to the Daily Mail, Sudoku, page 52, that Nelson seemed to spend most of his time
6: muttering and groaning.
5: Marilyn, not surprisingly, was a bit worried. There were two possible things to do. The first was take it back to the shop.
6: I wish to register a complaint. This parrot, what I purchased not half an hour ago from this very boutique.
0: Oh, yeah, the Norwegian Blue. Well, what's wrong with it?
6: I'll tell you what's wrong with it, my man.
5: But that would have been a pointless and, frankly, very obvious thing to do. Far more sensible is what she actually did, which was to take it to the vet. The vet examined the parrot to find out what was causing it to wheeze, cough and mutter to itself. And he realised very quickly what the problem was. You see, Nelson had previously lived in a residential care home for the elderly. And far from being ill, he had actually developed a highly skilled repertoire of geriatric noises. In addition to this, and this, there was also this.
8: There's too many immigrants. What? Who's the foreign boy, then?
5: And this?
8: The nurses are stealing my money.
5: And my favourite part of this story is the quote that Marilyn gave to the newspapers. She told them...
6: He has a whole repertoire of coughing, but his smoker's cough's the best.
5: So that is my candidate, the OAP Talking Parrot.
9: Yay! Now, get back to Perkins.
6: Now, yes. Let me think. Who were those people that used to help Margaret Thatcher win the elections in the 1980s? Argentinians, that's it.
10: Don't cry for me, Argentina.
6: Shan't bother, thanks. I'm too busy stroking my dog's ears. More specifically, we're going to Argentina. What's wrong with it? It's not illegal. Argentina, I'm talking specifically now, the town of Nueve de Julio. The 9th of
9: July.
6: Yes, thank you.
9: Yeah, I know.
6: I'm going to be really taking the rest of the year off. Yeah. Just watch me. You won't see me. Now, there's a town called the 9th of July, it's true, and it's pretty quiet there for most of the year. Not much happens. And then just for one day in the year, I can't remember exactly when it is, sort of during the summer, this happens. And then the next day, 10th of July, this. This fact. Normal. Now, this town is genuinely called Nueve de Julio because it's named after Argentinian Independence Day. A bit like those well-known places over here that are named after, you know, famous and important events. Boxing Day in Newtown, Shrove Tuesday on Trent, and, of course, Daylight Saving Time ends in Hertfordshire. This particular town, Nueve de Julio, the mayor's name, incidentally, was Hugo Uzair. Now, obviously, the mayor had worked his way up through the Argentine military, clearly specialising in sentry duty.
11: Halt! Hugo Uzair.
6: We've done it. We've arrived. Yeah. But now, Hugo was the mayor of Nueve de Julio, and it was his birthday.
11: Hey, everybody! It's my birthday. Do you want to come to my party?
6: No. Of course they didn't. It wasn't the 9th of July, was it? But how could it be the good people of Nueve de Julio, when nothing ever happens, could resist going to a party?
11: Not to my party. It will not cost you much.
6: That's because he wanted them to come to his birthday party and he was going to charge them for the privilege. Particularly as 70% of the population of Nueve de Julio worked for the mayor's office.
11: It's okay, you cannot afford the admission price for my birthday party. You cannot afford it. I take the money straight out of your wages.
6: If that wasn't bad enough, he made all the party guests sign an attendance form to prove they'd actually turned up.
11: Okay, let us see what you have got me for my present. Oh, fantastic! It's a new sports car. It's okay, you cannot afford it. I take it straight out of your wages.
6: Brilliant. That's my candidate. The townspeople of Nueve de Julio.
1: Okay, Van Man, please play the subtle audio clues of the next candidate.
12: They even had a bear in the air.
1: Yeah. Now, it's been a bad week for a woman from Ukraine who was travelling by plane to Egypt for a holiday. Not because her flight was delayed, was it bad? Not because her luggage was lost. No, far simpler. It was bad because she was stopped trying to take two bears on board with her. Now, I have a very simple question to ask you, ladies and gentlemen. What the hell was she doing? Why would you want to take two bears on holiday with you? Well, how did you think you'd get away with it? Surely those security questions would have tripped her up.
13: Next, please.
14: That is me.
13: Any baggage to check?
14: No.
13: What about these bears?
14: They are hand luggage.
13: Right.
1: And brilliantly, though. And this is true. She really had come up with a clever ruse to fool anyone who got suspicious. Her plan, if confronted, was to say...
14: They are not bears. They are... puppies.
1: Because they look so similar, don't they, dogs and bears? almost interchangeable.
15: Hey, look, here comes Lassie.
16: Are you sure?
15: Yeah, and I think he wants us to follow him.
1: Now, thankfully, the authorities didn't believe the woman in question, placed the animals in a sturdy... Anyway, that's my candidate, a confused, bare-faced Ukrainian bear woman laid bare. And that's the end of my career.
5: And so,
1: this round.
5: Yes, that selection of bizarre accents brings us to the end of round two. So, Van Man, pick the bones out of that lot.
8: Well, it was a cracker. What about changing?
5: Marvellous. That sterling performance there by Toby Longworth means, I think, in a currently all-animal lineup, that the wheezing parrot joins the lost dog in going forward for...
6: The Worst Week of the Week Award, awarded weekly on a week-by-week basis.
1: Class.
5: Great. So I think that means we can get on to...
6: Section three.
5: Section three, ladies and gentlemen. It's very exciting. We're building up to the climax here now. Now, I think we're on section three, and my first candidates. Now, you know how builders are prone to say this?
17: We'd better get some work done.
5: No, they're not, are they? No, because that wasn't a real builder. That was Neil Morrissey, a small plastic pretend builder, Bob the Builder, also known for saying...
17: Can we dig it? Yes. Can we build it?
5: Yes, it's all so positive, isn't it? It's all designed to give children a very rosy view of builders. A more realistic version of the song would go...
18: Yes, we can. Starting in January, it'll cost you. I need a grand in cash up front. I've got capital. Have you eight sugars, mate? Cheers.
5: That's not fair, is it? Many builders are conscientious professionals who do a demanding job with skill and dedication, and for this reason they're very much in demand. So much in demand that often they have to take on as many as four different jobs at once.
19: Right, yeah, I'll finish the plastering, take a while to dry, so we can't start the painting till it is.
5: And while it's drying, they nip off to build the Channel Tunnel rail link. Before coming back, going...
19: Yeah, not quite dry yet, it'll be another day or so.
5: But that's fine. We all accept that builders, self-employed tradesmen as they are, can take on several jobs at once. We understand. There is one profession, however, where you do not expect this to happen. The Thompson twins there, clearly on the register of a very incompetent GP who is unable to diagnose whether or not the patient is on fire. I could tell if someone was burning, and I've only got a Cub Scout first aid badge. Of course, doctors, specifically surgeons, are people you would expect to concentrate on one job at a time. That's what you'd expect, but this is It's Been a Bad Week. The clue is in the title. And at Beth Israel Deaconess Medical Center in Boston, prominent plastic surgeon Joseph Upton...
20: Hi, you'll be in safe hands.
5: ...was midway through a procedure...
20: Scalpel, please. I am making the incision. I have made the incision. I am stepping away from the table. I am moving towards the door.
21: I am running down the street to another hospital.
5: Yes, to the Children's Hospital, Boston, in fact, to conduct another surgery that he double-booked himself for. And the patient was left like that while the doctor worked at the other hospital before coming back, saying...
20: Sorry about that, love. Now, is that plaster dry yet?
5: And it's not the first time. In 2002, a surgeon called David Arndt left an operating theatre to go to the cash point. It's true. Under what possible circumstances could that have happened?
22: Forceps, please.
16: We don't have any.
22: We don't have any forceps.
16: I forgot. I'm sorry.
22: Okay, I'll go buy some.
5: So they are definitely my candidates, the abandoned mid-operation patients of Boston. Now, Toby Longworth,
23: yes.
5: I believe you have a story.
23: The time, America. The place, midnight. Nothing stirs.
24: Just the occasional hoot of an owl. They're terrible drivers, owls. I'll put a song in at the end. And the distant rustle of a badger. Just leafing through the Herald Tribune, looking for the Sudoku, page 22. The townsfolk are all abed, except one guy who's done a bunk. Could this be petty criminal Glenn Germain Jr.? No, sorry, could this be petty criminal Glenn Germain Jr.?
25: That's my name. I have to have me some fun in Thurman.
20: Oh, forget it, mate. She's out of your league.
0: Thurman is the name of this here town.
20: Oh, because I thought you meant in... Sorry, to... Right. A length of rubber tube there, and...
0: Yep, just unscrew the cap from the gas tank.
20: Oh, you're siphoning petrol from that truck. Oh, that must taste dreadful.
0: The trick isn't to swallow. Now, just put the end of the tube into this can.
20: Mm-hmm. Right, this can't be easy doing this in the pitch dark. I mean, you can't even see your hand in front of your face.
0: That's no problem.
20: Why is that?
0: My hand isn't in front of my face. Besides, when I think the can is almost full, I shine a light on it. Hey, lucky I didn't steal the gas in that forklift truck over there, isn't it?
20: Oh, yeah.
0: Whoa!
20: Uh-oh. Oh, dear. There we go. Yeah, Glenn Germain Jr., two times a thickie, known to his friends as Mad Dog. One sniff of petrol and he goes, woof. Gas-guzzling human grenade, Glenn Germain Jr.
1: Oh. Well done. Now, for my candidate, we head to America. But several thousand feet above the ground, to be precise, where a politician aboard Air Force One has had a bad week. Yeah, I bet you're all thinking, OK, what's he done now?
0: Is there anything else you need, Mr. President?
20: No, I'm just going to step outside and stretch my legs for a bit.
1: No. How satirical is that? That didn't happen, unfortunately. Although you're right in thinking that Air Force One is the president's plane, and so named because that's how high the president can count. No, that's enough President Bush's stupid jokes, because even if they're remotely true, they scare me, frankly. Anyway, in this case, the politician in question was Republican Congressman John Randy Cool. Americans label a lot of their politicians Randy now because it saves a lot of time and effort later. Congressman Cool was travelling aboard the president's plane on a trip to Rochester. Now, of course, that's Rochester, New York State, not our own Rochester, Kent, or as I prefer to call it, Chavtown. Actually, that's unfair to Rochester and the towns of the Thames Estuary because, of course, Charles Dickens used to live there, hence his novel Burberry Rudge. Now, where was I? Where was I, eh? Quite a diversion, but worth going. Where was I? I was on board Air Force One, and Randy Cool is with the president. Now, the flight was going smoothly. They were probably enjoying the in-flight movie, which begs the question, what is the in-flight movie aboard Air Force One? Is it Air Force One, or might that be confusing?
20: Oh, my God, Air Force One is under attack by renegade Russians.
2: I know, Mr. President, that's the movie.
20: Oh, I wondered why I looked like Han Solo.
1: Everything was going fine, and it got to the point where lunch was served, turkey sandwiches, chips, or crisps, as we would call them, and salads, and then a dessert was brought out, and that's when the trouble started, because frozen raspberry fruit bars were served up. Randy Cool tucked into his. Then the president asked him a question, enjoying your dessert or something, to which Randy replied. Because his tongue had become frozen to the lolly. Frozen to an ice cream in front of the most powerful man in the free world. Which is a terrible thing, almost impossible to look more stupid than George W. Bush. Who apparently munched his with no bother at all, although obviously I'm pleased the president has found a food he can eat without half-choking himself to death. But surely, I mean, my take on this is it must be a practical joke. I bet you Bush does that kind of stuff all the time.
20: Vladimir, good to meet you. Let's shake. I love that.
1: Yeah, and if it is, we could use it in our favor.
20: Okay, I'll sign Kyoto as long as you sign it with this pen. Whoa, I'm having a hemorrhage.
1: So that's my candidate, Randy Cool, the airhead Air Force One foolish frozen lolly licker.
5: Right. Well, I think that's it. So, Van Man, tear yourself away from What Van Sudoku, page 36. It's your third and final choice. Who's going to make it through to the grand final? I think that's the doctor who left an operation.

0: It's your third and final choice. Who's going to make it through to the grand final? I think that's the doctor who left an operation and went to do another operation in Builder Stiley. So there we have it. An exciting all-star final three nominations this week. We have the flogged lost dog, we have the wheezing impressionist parrot, and we have the patient abandoned mid-surgery.
1: Now, audience, it's down to you to decide the winner of...
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0: OK, audience, your moment is here. Pick up your state-of-the-art, fully computerised electronic voting consoles. And to cart, they're under your seats. Come on, they are. And cast your votes. Hold them up right in the air above your head, where we can see to count them.
1: Oh, it's official. The votes are in, the votes are being vetted, and after being vetted, the votes have been dried out on the radiator. Van Man, the drum roll, please. And in third place sits... Patient abandoned mid-surgery. In second place, it's a flogged lost dog. Which means that this week's winner must be... The Wheezing Parrot.
3: Well done! Well done, Polly Parrot! We've got a nice Bad Week prize for you!
0: You win this week's Bad Week prize, a beak-shaped inhaler and a bumper book of Sudoku puzzles!
1: That's all, thanks for listening and goodbye!

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Adventures of the Texas Rangers, starring Joel McRae as Ranger Jace Pearson. Another authentic reenactment of a case transcribed from the files of the Texas Rangers.

0: Names, dates, and places in the following story are fictitious for obvious reasons. 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
1: 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Yes, Walter O'Keefe consistently comes up with great comedy entertainment Monday through Friday on Double or Nothing. Listen and you'll agree. And then there's the program with a heart, Strike It Rich. 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From Chicago, Tommy Bartlett brings you Welcome Travelers and interviews with the many interesting guests who each day pass through the Windy City.

0: And for more fun, listen for Bob and Ray, those two zany comics. And then there's Music and Charm with Dave Garraway. 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And now, here's today's adventure with the Tales of the Texas Rangers.
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2: On October 8, 1939, Jim Hackett, serving a life term for armed robbery and murder, escaped from a Texas state prison farm. He was assisted in his escape by a woman believed to be his wife. A statewide manhunt was carried on by all law enforcement bodies. Just after dark, 2 days later, in the town of Oak Bluff, Texas, a woman climbed the stairs to a room above a hardware store.
3: That you, Sam?
4: Yeah.
3: Hurry up, get in here.
4: Here's your sandwiches.
3: What took you so long?
4: They run out of ham. Had to send out for it.
3: You should have got something else. How many times I got to tell you not to hang around outside?
4: Well, you wanted ham. I'd have brought you cheese or something else. You'd have got sore like you did yesterday. I didn't want you to...
3: Shut up. You talk too much. Did you mail that letter I give you?
4: Yeah. Jim,
3: what's the matter with you?
4: Nothing.
3: You're shaking all over. What's the matter with you?
4: I think somebody's seen me.
3: What are you talking about?
4: When I was in the cafe waiting for your sandwiches, this man, he kept looking at me.
3: Cop?
4: I don't know. He didn't have no badge or nothing.
3: Could have been one of them hick constables. Did he tell you?
4: I don't know. I came back here as quick as I could.
3: Turn out the light.
4: What for?
3: Turn it out.
4: Well, what you gonna do?
3: I'm gonna pull this shade and take a look. Yeah, there's a man out there. Stand across the street. Come on over here. Either one?
4: Well, let me see.
3: Keep the face away from that window.
4: But how can I see if you don't...
3: Quit talking and look. Either one that was in that cafe?
4: Yeah.
3: He's a cop, you dunk.
4: I couldn't help it.
3: Shut up. You and that blonde hair of yours.
4: Maybe I ought to dye it. I could dye it black real quick.
3: Too late now. You should have thought of that before.
4: What are we going to do?
3: I don't know yet. I got to figure.
4: Jim, coming down the street, them two men.
3: Yeah, ain't no doubt about them being cops either. Sheriff and one of his boys.
4: Well, maybe they ain't after us. Maybe they don't
3: even
4: know...
3: Will you shut up? We've got to get out of here. Come on. Well, come on, will you?
4: Ain't we going to take our stuff along?
3: Are you crazy? Come on. Now, wait a minute.
4: No?
3: All right, let's go. Not that way. We're going out the back.
4: There ain't no way out the back.
3: Don't talk so loud. We'll make it down the fire escape. I'll get out first.
4: Now don't leave me in here.
3: Will you quit talking so loud? Come on, give me your hand.
4: Okay.
3: Come on.
4: Come
3: this way. All right, wait a minute. I want to close the window. All right, keep going. I'm right behind you.
4: All right.
3: Well, move, will you?
4: Get a fire escape. Let me alone, will you?
3: Okay. Now let's see.
4: Jim. Huh? Come around that corner.
5: Hold it there, you two.
3: Why, you did it! Come on.
4: You killed him. You killed a cop.
3: One less after us. Pick up your feet. Come on.
2: The couple ran on, leaving Constable Simmons dead in the alley behind the hardware store. Shortly afterward, a witness reported seeing a man and woman jump into a car, stop for a traffic signal, and force the single occupant to drive off at high speed. All police units within a 100-mile radius were immediately alerted. 15 minutes later, Texas Rangers Jace Pearson and Clay Morgan approached a highway junction 20 miles south of Oak Bluff.
6: There's a main road up ahead, Jace. Report said they were heading this way.
7: I'll set up a roadblock at the junction. Pick them up if they try to pass.
6: I reckon they could have turned off before they got this far out?
7: Maybe, but it's more likely they'd try to get as much distance as they can between them and Oak Bluff. The main road's the best. Clay, car coming up that highway now.
6: Yeah, it sure looks like them. Boy, they must be doing 90.
7: Hang on.
6: There they go. They're really hitting it.
7: Afraid we're not going to be able to keep up with them. This horse trailer slows us down too much.
6: Yeah, this upgrade doesn't help any. Sure wish I could try a few rifle shots at them.
7: You can't risk it, not with that other man in the car.
6: Well, we're losing them, Jace. They're already over the top of the hill.
7: I better get hold of headquarters. Unit 10 to KTXA.
8: KTXA to Unit 10. Go ahead, Unit 10.
7: This unit pursuing car believed to contain Hackett and his wife. Direction south along State Road 292.
8: 10-4. Unit 14 approaching your position from north. We'll inform that unit to set up block.
7: 10-4. Unit 10 clear.
8: KDXA.
6: Yeah, with 14 waiting for him down the road, I don't feel so bad about their getting out of sight.
7: And they probably saw us coming after him, though. Take a good look down every side road we pass, Clay, just in case they decide to turn off.
5: Jace? There they are, halfway down the hill.
7: Yeah. Didn't get as far ahead as I thought.
5: Look at them weaving. Must have had a blowout or something.
7: I think we're gaining a little.
5: They're not going to make that curve up ahead, Jace. They're going off the road.
7: Over the embankment. Keep on your toes when we stop.
5: I doubt if anybody's going to walk away from that wreck. Poor guy that was with him, he probably got it too.
7: There's the car in that gully.
5: Don't see anybody around. They must all still be in the car.
7: And get down through here.
5: Yeah.
7: Over there, Clay.
5: Huh?
7: By that mesquite partway down.
5: Hey, it's a man. It's been thrown clear when the car turned over. It's not Hackett. Reckon it's the fellow that owned the car.
7: He dead?
5: Yeah. Hey, Jace.
7: What's the matter?
5: This fellow didn't get killed in the wreck. He's been shot.
7: Let's get over to that car. Watch it.
5: If anybody's inside, can't be much left of them.
7: You better be sure.
5: Careful of the broken glass.
7: Uh-huh.
5: Not in here.
7: No. But look at that.
5: What?
7: That hand throttle.
5: Yeah, pulled out all the way.
7: That's why the car was weaving before it went off the road. There was nobody in it but a dead man.
5: You figure Hackett and his wife got out, pulled out the throttle, then just let the car go?
7: Probably. That would account for why we gained on them coming over the hill.
5: And they're bound to be around here somewhere on foot.
7: Yeah. Let's go see if we can pick up a trail. We went back to our car and notified headquarters of what had happened. Then we unloaded our horses and began combing the area. At noon the next day, a rancher 5 miles west of the scene of the wreck informed us that two of his horses had been stolen the night before. We figured that Hackett and his wife had gotten away. We drove to the lab at Austin and started going over the articles taken from the room in Oak Bluff where the fugitives had been hiding. Our first break was a crumpled sheet of paper which had been removed from the wastebasket. It was the beginning of a letter in Hackett's handwriting to a man named Len. It had been discarded because of an ink blot. The gist of the letter was for Len to meet Hackett, but it didn't say when or where. We felt this could be a lead, so Clay phoned the warden at the pen to find out about Hackett's prison associates.
9: Uh-huh. Yeah. Let's spell that last name again, will you? Okay, I've got it now. Thank you. So long, warden.
7: Any luck?
5: Yeah, maybe. A man named Len Jeter was Hackett's cellmate for nearly 2 years.
7: He's still in the pen?
5: No, finished his full term about 6 months ago.
7: Let's see what the files say about him.
5: It's a pretty long chance, Jace. Hackett might not have rewritten that letter, and it could be he didn't send it.
7: Men like Hackett don't write letters too often. When they do, it's usually for some special purpose. I'd say it's fairly likely he sent the letter.
5: Yeah, it's worth a try anyhow. Let's see, Jeter's file ought to be down a little further. I sure hope we turn up something that gives us a lead to Hackett.
7: Uh-huh. Here we are. Pull his file, Clay.
5: Yeager, Jeansville. Here it is, Jeter, Len.
7: Let's take it over to the table.
5: Yeah. It's a nice, fat folder. Whoever he is, this boy's no beginner.
7: Neither's Hackett. Probably got a lot in common.
5: Here's a mugshot of him, Jace. Looks like he wanted to chew up the camera.
7: Yeah, turn the page. See what kind of a record he has.
5: Uh-huh. 16 arrests, 5 convictions.
7: Let me see it a second. This should be some help.
5: What's that?
7: He's lived at the same place for the past 20 years when he wasn't in jail.
5: Uh-huh. Just outside Fuller. See, if he doesn't know anything about Hackett, we might have trouble making him talk. Hey, look at this under remarks. Refuse to talk. Refuse to talk. No voluntary statement.
7: If he's still at home, maybe we shouldn't try to make him talk.
5: Well, what do you figure to do?
7: Watch Len Jeter's place without his knowing we're there. If he is taken off to meet Hackett, we want to be right after him. We contacted the sheriff at Fuller, Texas, and told him what we had in mind. Then we drove out to Len Jeter's place. It was a run-down house at the foot of a hill just off the main highway. We took up a position on top of the hill where we could watch the house without being seen. After an hour, we saw Jeter come out of the house and begin chopping wood. For the next 2 days, he made no effort to leave his property. Clay and I watched during the day, and the sheriff's deputies took over at night. Toward noon of the third day, we lay on the brow of the hill watching Jeter move around his backyard.
5: Sure gets hot out here around the middle of the day.
7: Uh-huh.
5: I'm beginning to think maybe he never got Hackett's letter, Jason.
7: Maybe not.
5: He doesn't do anything but hang around the house. Doesn't even go out for groceries.
7: We'll keep watching. He's got to go somewhere sooner or later.
5: Yeah, but when?
7: That's what we'll have to wait and find out. We don't know when Hackett wants to meet him.
5: Yeah, it's a cinch he's not in any hurry to go anywhere today. He could be barking up the wrong tree, you know.
7: Jeter's our only lead to Hackett. We're another, we gotta stay close to him.
5: Yeah, reckon you're right. Hey, here's the sheriff.
10: Howdy, Jase. Clay.
7: Better keep low, Sheriff.
10: Oh, yeah. Still nothing, huh?
5: Yeah, not yet.
7: Can your deputies take over again tonight, Sheriff?
10: Well, sure, Jase, but I just don't... Hey, what's that?
5: Cheater. Usually does some target practice about this time of day.
10: Oh. Well, like I was saying, I can't see why you don't let me go down there and pick him up. I've had him in town before. I reckon between the three of us, we could make him talk.
7: You didn't seem to have too much luck making him talk the last few times you took him in. It could be with three of us, he'd be even more close-mouthed.
10: Oh, I admit he's tough, and he don't do much talking. But you fellas could sit out here a month without getting any place.
5: Sheriff's right, Jase. Maybe we should take him in.
7: Okay. I sure wish there was some way to save this lead in case he doesn't talk.
10: So do I. But I don't know what it'd be.
7: Wait a minute. I got an idea. Clay, suppose you take Len Jeter in alone.
5: I don't get you, Jase.
7: Sheriff, can you fix me up with an old suit back in town?
10: Well, sure, Jase, but what for?
7: We're going to do a little play acting. All of us. When I change clothes, I want you to lock me up. I'm going to be one of the toughest gunmen in Texas. And you and Clay are going to treat me just that way.
5: What do you got in mind?
7: You bring Len Jeter in and put him in a cell with me. Maybe after we've been together a while, he and I'll have a nice, friendly little talk.
5: I don't know, Jase. If he ever finds out you're a ranger, we're finished.
7: It's a chance we'll have to take. Give the sheriff and me an hour, Clay. Then go pick up Len Jeter.

0: just a moment, we will continue with Tales of the Texas Rangers, starring Joel McRae as Ranger Jace Pearson.
1: If you want your child to have the best elementary schooling you can give him, won't you get a pencil and paper and take down the address I'm going to give you at the end of this message? Unless we start preparing now, in a few years our public schools will be as far behind times as the little red schoolhouse. Now, because of the huge increase in our birth rate during and after the last war, it's estimated that by 1956, there will be some 7 million more children in elementary schools than there are now. Now, we must start preparing at once. More equipment will be needed, textbooks, playgrounds, and above all, more elementary school teachers. To help assure your child a proper education, join and work with local groups and school boards. And for free information about how people in other communities are improving their schools, write to this address: National Citizens Commission for the Public Schools, 2 West 45th Street, New York, 19, New York. That's National Citizens Commission for the Public Schools, 2 West 45th Street, New York, 19, New York. And now back to Tales of the Texas Rangers.
0: We continue now with Tales of the Texas Rangers and our authentic story, Jailbird.
2: After I changed clothes, the sheriff locked me in an empty cell at the county jail. 2 hours later, I was still there, alone. It was pretty evident Lynn Jeter hadn't talked. Then I heard the outer door open and close. Clay and the sheriff came along the corridor with Jeter. I stood close to the cell door and waited.
3: All right, now look, I tell you, you got no right to put me in here. I ain't done nothing.
4: Come on, Jeter, now keep moving.
3: You got no right to lock me up.
5: We're not through talking to you yet.
3: I tell you something, copper. Even if I knew where Jim Hackett was, you wouldn't get nothing out of me.
5: Maybe you'll change your mind. Lock him up, Sheriff.
4: You, Finnerty, get back at the cell door.
6: What for?
4: Now look, Finnerty, we don't want no more trouble out of you. Move back.
5: Ah.
3: I ain't going no cell with nobody. You put me in a cell alone.
6: The house is full. You'll take what you get.
5: Don't worry, Jeter. You'll get along with Finnerty here. He's just like you, only worse.
3: I don't want to be in a cell with nobody.
6: I don't want you in here with me, neither.
4: Get in there, Jeter. And you, Finnerty, you're coming with us.
6: You gonna let me out now?
5: Not yet. We found somebody who might have seen you rob that liquor store.
6: Nobody's seen me rob nothing.
4: Come on, Finnerty.
6: Why don't you come get me?
4: Why, you aren't...
5: Hold it, Sheriff. Now, look, Finnerty. You've already given us a lot of trouble. Don't make it worse for yourself. You going to come quiet?
6: All right.
2: Hey, wait a minute. Hey, you in there. Keep off that bottom bunk. It belongs to me.
7: You paid for it?
2: Just stay off it. Find Johnny when I come back.
7: Come on, come on.
2: Take your hands off me.
5: All right, Finnerty. Come on, let's go.
2: I said take your hands off me.
8: Put the cuffs on him, Sheriff.
4: That'll keep you from getting too frisky.
2: Dirty cops.
5: Come on, get moving.
2: Since you're going to make me talk, you better start thinking again.
5: Hey, we don't need no talk now. We got a witness.
2: Witness? Who are you trying to kid?
4: Keep your mouth shut, Finnerty. I've heard just about enough out of you.
2: You haven't heard nothing yet.
4: Get moving.
2: I told you before, keep your hands off me.
5: Keep moving.
2: Pretty smart, Ranger. I wish there were just one of you here. I'd show
5: Come
2: you.
5: Come on, Finnerty. We don't want any more trouble from you.
2: I reckon you can relax now, Clay.
5: Yeah. Forgot myself for a second. Boy, you tough. You almost had me fooled.
2: I still have to convince Jeter. You get anything out of him?
7: Not a word, Jace. You were right about that.
2: You search his place?
5: Uh-huh. Nothing. Well, what's the next move?
2: I'll stay in the sheriff's office for half an hour, and you can take me back to Jeter. When Clay and the sheriff took me back to the cell, I could see Jeter was curious. I said nothing to him. For about an hour, I sat on the bunk, ignoring him. For another 30 minutes, I paced around the cell. Jeter watched me constantly. Several times, he started to speak and then thought better of it. Finally, he couldn't stand it any longer.
7: Where are you from? Hey, you. Finnerty.
2: You talking to me?
7: Yeah. Ask where you was from.
2: No special place. I've been all over.
7: Hmm? I ain't seen you around this part of the country before.
2: No, don't reckon you have.
7: What you in for?
2: They say I knocked over a liquor store.
7: What, did you?
2: You sure ask a lot of questions, brother.
7: You know, for a while I wasn't sure. I was thinking you's a cop.
2: That's funny. I was thinking the same thing about you. You know something? I still think you are.
7: You think I'm a cop?
2: Wouldn't be the first time they put one in my cell trying to make me talk.
7: You crazy, I know, cop.
2: Yeah, that's what they always say. Hey, you're not going to get anything out of me.
7: Hey, Finley, you got it all.
2: You're wasting your time. Go on, rattle the bar, tell your pals to come get you. No use you hanging around here.
7: Look, you ever hear of Jim Hackett?
2: Maybe.
7: Well, I'm a friend of his. That ought to tell you I ain't no cop.
2: Anybody can say he's a friend of Jim Hackett. Where you live?
7: I got a place right outside town.
2: I bet you have. What are you? Deputy Ranger, what are you?
7: And none of them. You see that place of mine, you know it wasn't no cop's house.
2: I don't reckon I care about seeing it. Now let me be, brother. I got some thinking to do. We sat in silence for the rest of the afternoon. A little before six, the sheriff took me out of my cell. Jeter was to be released an hour later and taken to the bus station. I went over there ahead of time, bought a newspaper, and sat on a bench in full view of the entrance and waited. At 7:15, Jeter came in. I pretended not to see him. He walked over to where I was sitting and stood looking at me.
7: Hello, Finley. See the sprung you.
2: Huh? Oh, it's you. What are you doing, tailing me?
7: I ain't telling you or nobody else here. Let me out. I'm going home.
2: Is that right? Go on, beat it, copper.
7: Finley, for the last time, I ain't no cop.
2: You say they let you out?
7: Yeah.
2: How come they didn't take you home?
7: Well, they didn't have no car handy. Give me a bus fare instead.
2: You ought to get a better story than that, copper. Now, beat it. I want to read my paper.
7: Look, Finley, where you heading?
2: You'd like to know, wouldn't you? Okay, copper, I'll tell you. I'm going to Oklahoma City. You going to make something out of that?
7: Bus for the north don't leave till 8 tomorrow morning.
2: I just found that out. Reckon I can kill time till then. I'd just as soon do it alone.
7: I want to show you something, Finley.
2: What?
7: I just want to prove I ain't no cop. How about you coming out to my place? I'll feed you, give you a flop for the night. Huh?
2: I'm okay right here. Besides, I got to go to Oklahoma City in the morning. The
7: bus comes in here long for you. You can catch it near my place. How about it?
2: Well, okay, I got nothing to lose. I reckon if you're going to keep tailing me, you might as well feed me.

0: There. You believe me now?
1: Yeah. Don't look like a cop's place.
0: And it ain't. Go on in. I get the light.
1: Nice and quiet out around here.
0: It's okay. And it ain't no cop's place.
1: No, don't reckon it is.
0: You like bacon, eggs?
1: Sure.
0: I'll fix it some, huh? What you faking of doing in Oklahoma City?
1: That's my business.
0: You know, Fennelly, you're okay.
1: That's good.
0: You know how to keep your mouth shut, and that's something I like. 16 times they hold me in, I never spill nothing, not once. You and me, we're alike.
1: Maybe so.
0: Come on out here. I want to talk to you while I'm putting the bacon on the stove.
1: What about?
0: I got an idea. You got something special to do in Oklahoma City?
1: Nothing special. Just going up to take a look around. Maybe pick up a buck or two.
0: I kind of figured that. How about coming along with me tomorrow, huh? I can see you get some real dough.
1: Doing what?
0: Remember I told you I was a friend of Jim Hackett?
1: Yeah.
0: Him and his wife, they got something real big lined up. They want me in on it.
1: What kind of job is it?
0: I ain't sure. I think it's a refinery payroll. Jim said it was close to $250,000. You want to come along and cut in on it?
1: How do you know Hackett will want me in on it?
0: Look, Fendi, Jim and me were cellmates together. Anything I do is okay with Jim.
1: Hackett's staying around here?
0: About 100 miles south. It's kind of hot right now. Him and his wife are hiding out in the shack down there.
1: What time are you pulling out in the morning?
0: I figured on getting a 5 o'clock bus. Ain't many people around that hour in the morning. I gotta make sure there ain't no cops telling me. Well, how about it, Fendi?
1: Well, let me think it over. I'll let you know before morning. Before we turned in for the night, I agreed to go with Jeter and work on the job with Jim Hackett. We got up at 4 the next morning and took the 5 o'clock bus south. Jeter kept a sharp lookout for police who might be following. I knew Clay would be on our trail and hoped he'd stay far enough behind to avoid being seen by Jeter. He did. Toward noon, Jeter's suspicions relaxed. After an hour layover in a place called Snake River, we got on a local bus which took us 10 miles out of town. We walked another 3 miles along a dirt road. A little before 2 o'clock, sighted a shack halfway up a hill.
0: Well, there she is.
1: That shack up ahead?
0: Yep.
1: Don't look like anybody's there.
0: Somebody's there, all right. Jim's good at covering his tracks. Probably got the car hid away someplace.
1: How'd you know where this place was?
0: Jim wrote me a letter. Gave me a map on how to find it. Told me to burn it as soon as I knew how to get here.
1: When did he send you this letter?
0: 2-3 days ago.
1: Yeah, it seems I read something about him being in the scrape the past couple of days. You sure he hasn't changed his plans?
0: Nah, not Jim. He make up his mind to do something, he does it. All the cops in the world can't stop him. Sure, we'll be glad to see him. I reckon he'd be pretty glad to see him.
2: Put your hands up.
1: Huh?
0: Jim, put the gun away. It's me.
2: Oh, yeah. Well, you're lucky I didn't plug you. Seen two guys coming up the hill and thought you was cops. Who's this?
0: Friend of mine.
2: I didn't tell you to bring no friends.
0: How about letting us come in, Jim?
2: All right, come on.
0: All right. What's out?
2: She went for grub.
0: Ain't that kind of dangerous? She's pretty easy to spot.
2: She dyed her hair. And you let me worry about her being seen.
0: Sure, Jim.
2: Who are you, mister?
0: I told you, he's a friend of mine.
1: My name's Finnerty.
2: Well, I don't care what your name is. What are you doing here?
0: Look, Jim, don't be that way. I brought Finnerty here because I figured you could use extra
2: man. If I'd have needed a man, I'd have told you. Me and Sal and you can handle this job easy. We don't need nobody else.
1: That's the way you feel about it. I reckon I'll be moving along. I never stay where I'm not wanted.
2: You ain't going no place. Not till I tell you to.
0: Now, look.
2: Shut up! How do you know this guy's all right?
0: He's okay. He was in a clank with me.
2: How long you known him?
0: Well, since yesterday, but...
2: Yesterday? Are you crazy, man?
1: Look, you can use me, I'll be glad to stay. You don't want me, I'm moving along.
0: You can use him, Jim. He's okay. You should have heard him talk to them cops over at the county lockup. He don't take nothing from nobody. Now, how about using him?
2: We ain't using him. And I ain't letting him leave here and spill it all over the country where I'm hiding out.
1: You don't have to worry about that, mister. I'm not the talking kind.
0: That's right, Jimmy ain't. You don't have to worry about Fennelly.
2: See, I gotta get rid of him.
1: Now, wait a minute.
2: Shut up! You, get over in that corner while I figure out what I'm going to do.
1: Sure.
2: Now, wait. Come here.
1: What do you want?
2: You got a gun?
1: No.
2: Put your hands over your head. I want to make sure.
1: I told you I didn't have a gun.
2: Give me that gun, you dirty... There we are.
3: You too, Jeter.
0: Finity, what's this all about?
1: My name's not Finity. You're both under arrest.
2: A cop. I knew it.
0: But he can't be a cop.
2: You stupid.
1: Turn around and keep your hands up. Keep them up.
2: You got no sense, Jeter. $250,000 right in our hands, and you got to bring a cop here.
0: How'd I know about him?
2: You ought to watch who you take up with.
1: Somebody should have told him that before he took up with you, Hackett. All right, you two. Get moving.

0: In just a moment, we will tell you the results of the case you have just heard.
1: Throughout the remainder of the day, NBC will bring you more great entertainment to brighten your listening. The First Nighter, starring Barbara Eddy and Olin Soule, will bring you an amusing drama of a man who made gold at a dollar a minute in his basement workshop. Then Miss Margaret Truman will step before the NBC microphones to introduce talented stars in khaki and blue. And for another amusing play, listen to the Theater Guild on the Air production of The Bishop Misbehaves, with an all-star cast including Charles Lawton, Josephine Hull, and Vanessa Brown. In the Mirth and Melody department, Phil Harris and Alice Faye will star in a bright 30 minutes of enjoyable, relaxing entertainment. Be sure to hear Phil and Alice and their Court of Royal Jesters later today. Remember, too, that Jack Parr will come a-calling tonight with the $64 question and a program packed with question marks and laughs. So, for fine entertainment, always tune to the three familiar NBC chimes, your invitation to the best in radio listening. And now back to the conclusion of today's Tales of the Texas Rangers.
0: And now, here are the results of the case you have just heard.
2: Ranger Clay Morgan apprehended Sal Hackett on her way back to the shack where she and her husband had been hiding. She was sentenced to 20 years at the women's prison at Goree. Len Jeter received a 30-year term for obstructing justice and conspiring to commit armed robbery. Jim Hackett was found guilty of murder with malice and died in the electric chair at Huntsville.
3: This is Joel McRae. There are a good many stories that the Rangers tell about some of the so-called bad men they've picked up over the years. They tell about one in particular whose bark was truly worse than his bite. The story goes that this so-called bad man came into a saloon one night flourishing a pair of pistols and ordered all the people over in a corner, saying that he was the roughest, toughest man in the whole state of Texas. He then sat down, still pointing his guns at the frightened customers, and ordered the bartender to bring him a drink. "What'll you have, sir?" asked the bartender. "Bring me a glass of milk," he replied. "Milk," said the bartender. "For the roughest, toughest man in the state of Texas?" "Well, then," answered the bad man, "put it in a dirty glass." So long, folks. See you next week.
0: Next week, Joel McRae in another authentic reenactment of a case from the files of The Texas Rangers.

technical advisor was Captain M.T. Lone Wolf Gonzalez of the Texas Rangers. This story was transcribed and adapted by Charles E. Israel, and the program is produced and directed by Stacy Keach. Hal Gibney speaking.

0: Next, it's The Chase on NBC.
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2: We present King Street Junior by Jim Eldridge, starring James Grout as Mr. Beeston, the head teacher.
3: Good night, and watch out crossing the road.
4: Mrs. Pedersen?
3: Oh, hello, Mr. Iqbal.
4: I hope you don't mind, but I have come to see how young Tariq is doing.
3: What again?
4: Well, I'm very interested to know, Mrs. Pedersen.
3: Well, as I told you, only 2 or 3 days ago, he's doing very well.
4: Good.
3: Are his parents worried about him?
4: No.
3: Well, they know they can always come and see me if they are.
4: No, it is just that, as his uncle, it is my duty to see how he is getting on at school.
3: Oh, well, as I said, he's doing fine.
4: I'm very pleased to hear that.
3: And if I may, Mr. Iqbal, and I'm delighted at the interest you're taking in Tariq's education, well, there is no reason for you to worry as much as you do.
4: Well, it is not worry. It is concern.
3: Well, whatever. There's absolutely no need for you to be concerned about him. Believe me, if there were any problem at all, I'd be in touch with his mother and father straight away.
5: Right, that's me finished. I think we ought to be making a move.
6: Oh, give him a minute. He won't have his car at the door yet.
5: True.
6: He's right on the far end of the car park. There's no point in us all getting soaked.
5: Yeah, still chucking it down. Oh, by the way, well, there's just the two of us.
6: Oh, yes, Mr. Long?
5: I put in my application today for Fred's job.
6: I'm putting mine in on Monday.
5: Yes, a little bird told me it might be.
6: Does your little bird have a name?
5: Can't guess.
6: I think so.
5: Anyway, I wanted you to know what I've done because, well, I don't want it to cause any awkwardness between us, you know.
6: Oh, it's all right. Oh,
7: where's your phone?
8: Over there, in a corner, on a wall.
7: Right.
5: Aye, aye.
7: What's the trap? Oh, there's been an accident in the car park.
6: What sort of an accident?
7: Someone's been run over. Hello? Ambulance, please.
5: Who was it, mate?
7: I don't know. A chap in a black leather jacket.
5: Mr. Sims, come on, Glenda.
7: Hello? I want an ambulance. Quick as you can, to the Mason's Arms public house on the Porchester Road.
9: Any more news from the hospital?
10: Oh, Mr. Beeston rang straight after assembly.
9: And?
10: Well, they say he's as comfortable as can be expected, whatever that means.
6: Doesn't tell us much, does it?
10: No, but what actually happened? I only know what Mr. Beeston told me.
6: Well, the three of us had just decided to go out for an early evening drink. It was all very last minute. But we thought it would be a nice idea, you know, first week, new term. Mm. It's not something we do very often.
10: No.
6: And Mr. Sims had offered to drive. Anyway, when we were ready to come home, he said, well, there's no point all of us getting soaked, so he went to bring his car round to the pub door. And from what we heard, that's when it happened.
10: Oh, so you didn't actually see the accident?
6: No, we were still in the pub. But it seems this other car came tearing into the car park, skidded on the wet, and went straight into Philip.
10: Oh, no.
6: Well, that wasn't the worst of it. In fact, I believe the driver of the car was a bit the worse for wear.
10: Drink?
6: Yeah, so I heard. Well, he certainly wasn't in control. Apparently, he'd put his car in reverse and backed it over Philip as he was lying on the ground.
10: But that's dreadful.
6: And the police weren't sure whether it was deliberate or not. But they reckon that's when the real damage was done.
10: Well, you'd hardly credit it, would you? Poor Mr. Sims.
11: All in all, it's a bad business, Fred.
12: I've said what I think. They should be banned from driving, for good.
11: Yes. It's not up to us, though, is it?
12: Just as well.
11: Anyway, I've at least got Mr. Sims' class sorted out for today.
12: And the rest of the week?
11: I don't know. We can't keep doubling up. It's not fair on the others.
12: You've been on to the office about a supply.
11: Oh, yeah. We'll see what we can do. It's typical.
12: Probably end up with a complete incompetent.
11: Frankly, I don't care as long as they're vaguely human and turn up tomorrow.
12: Yes.
11: I'll settle with a lollipop lady, at least until they can find us someone who can stay long term.
12: How long do they think Sims will be away?
11: Oh, I don't know, with two broken legs, fractured ribs, concussion. Lord alone knows what internal injuries. I'd say it'll be months before he's back on his feet.
13: I have decided I shall organise a little collection just amongst the staff and send in some flowers.
14: I don't think it'll be much of a state to appreciate them.
13: May Maybe not at the moment, Mr. Long, but as a small gesture to let him know that we are thinking of him.
5: Okay, I'll go along with that.
3: Well, so long as you don't overdo it.
13: I'm not sure what you mean.
3: Well, my uncle went into hospital for an appendix operation. When he came to and saw the flowers round his bed, he thought he died. Perhaps he had a relapse.
13: Mm. Really, Mrs. Patterson? I hope I know what would be appropriate for this particular situation.
5: Look, do you mind if we change the subject?
3: Oh, sorry.
5: No, it's just me. I can't get it out of my mind. Seeing him there in that car park.
13: Of course, you could tell us about your admirer.
3: Oh, don't.
5: I don't know about this.
13: Mr. Iqbal, isn't it?
5: Which one?
3: Tariq's uncle. He keeps coming in to ask me how Tariq's doing at school.
5: So?
13: Don't you think it odd that an uncle should be paying such close attention to how his nephew is getting on?
5: Not really. You know what a lot of the Asian families are like. They see themselves as one big family. Look at the number of kids here who describe themselves as cousin brother.
3: Well, I know all that, but I know when I'm being leered at. Honestly, he stands there talking about Tariq, and he's mentally undressing me all the time, I can tell.
13: You don't think you're being a little oversensitive about this, Mrs. Patterson?
3: You haven't seen him. He positively dribbles if I've got so much as a button undone.
13: Well, I must say, I have never been similarly embarrassed in all the years I've been teaching.
5: That is earth-shatteringly difficult to believe.
13: Are you being sarcastic?
5: No.
3: The thing is, what do I do about him?
5: Well, if you're that worried about it, you've got to tell him, haven't you? Have it out with him.
13: Yes, you know, on this occasion, I think you may be right, Mr. Long.
5: Thank you.
13: On this occasion, Mr. Long, rarely on any other.
14: Miss Lewis.
15: What is it, Simon?
14: Is it true what they say about Mr. Sims, miss?
15: Well, that depends on what they're saying.
14: I hear it is all done up from head to toe in plaster like a big parcel.
15: Well, that's not strictly true, no.
14: Do you reckon he'll die, miss?
15: I sincerely hope not.
14: That's good, isn't it?
15: The people at the hospital say there's no real danger, and they expect he'll be as good as new as soon as his broken bones have mended.
14: Will you be going to see him soon, miss?
15: Yes. In fact, I'm on my way there now. Why?
14: I was just thinking...
15: Would you like me to give him your best wishes?
14: No. I was wondering if you could take a photo of him, all done up in his plaster and that.
15: I'll do you up in a plaster if you're not careful.
14: But, miss...
15: Now, get off home, Simon, and be thankful you're not in hospital like Mr. Sims.
16: Very well, Miss Featherstone. I'll tell Mr. Beeston you called, and you'll try again later today. Yes, well, I should warn you, he can be very elusive. I think that would be a good idea in case you don't get him. Extension 437. Yes, I've got that. Thank you. Goodbye. Miss Featherstone, extension 437.
17: Morning, Mrs. Stone.
16: Morning.
17: Any news about a supply?
16: No, afraid not.
17: Oh, gosh. I rang the office first thing as soon as I got in, but no answer, as usual.
16: It was probably too early for them.
17: It's always too early for them.
16: But you've had a call from a lady who seems anxious to get hold of you.
17: Meryl Streep?
16: Not this time, sorry.
17: Oh, well, we can all dream.
16: It's Miss Featherstone.
17: Oh, dear.
16: You know her?
17: Yes. She's one of the many at County Hall who pick up a regular month's salary for doing God knows what. Anyway, what does she want?
16: I think it's something to do with Her Majesty's Inspectorate.
17: Well, if she wants to shoot them, you can tell her she has my permission.
16: I think it's your opinion she's really after.
17: No, I've just given them.
16: Oh, come on now, be serious.
17: Well, it's a bit dangerous, isn't it? Asking head teachers what they think of HMIs. They'd be asking teachers what they think of them next.
16: Well, from what she said, I think that's on the agenda as well.
17: Of course, that's it. I should have realised.
16: What?
17: This will be about those proposed plans for schools to pick and choose their own inspectors.
16: Will schools actually do that?
17: I'm sure some will, particularly if it's going to get them the sort of report they want. I mean, if I employ and pay my own driving examiner, I think I'd expect to pass the test.
16: Oh, that's very cynical.
17: You think so?
16: Yes. Even if they change the system, the principle will be the same. No school's going to be happy with a less-than-honest assessment.
17: Some won't mind. Not if they're likely to get the sort of report that enhances their reputation. They'll hope to attract more pupils. And more pupils, Mrs. Stone, means more income.
16: I'm sure inspectors wouldn't allow themselves to be used like that.
17: Well, I would hope not, but human nature and current economics being what they are...
16: Well... Yes, well, your Miss Featherstone's going to try and get hold of you later today.
17: Right.
16: And if she can't, will you ring her at County Hall on extension 437?
17: Certainly. If you'd hand me my rubber pencil and a piece of self-destroying paper, I'll make a note of the number.
16: Oh, really? The woman's only trying to do her job.
17: And I'm trying to do mine. It's bureaucrats like her who get in the way of it. Now, where's that phone? With a bit of luck, someone in the supply office might have decided to turn up for work.
4: Mrs. Patterson?
6: Oh.
4: I thought you'd be free, as it was time for morning break.
6: Did you?
4: And how is my nephew this morning?
6: He's not here today, didn't you know?
4: Tariq is not at school?
6: No, he's got a dental appointment.
4: Oh.
6: Mr. Iqbal, can I ask you something?
4: Please do.
6: Well, does your brother know how often you come here to ask about Tariq?
4: My brother?
6: You know, Tariq's father.
4: I do not quite understand what you mean.
6: Well, I suppose what I'm really saying is, why do you come here so often?
4: Because I am concerned for Tariq.
6: Lots of uncles are concerned about their nephews, but they don't come in all the time. Not as often as you do.
4: Well, you
6: it
4: see...
6: It was once or twice a week last term, and now it's been three times this week.
4: Yes. I have to tell you, Mrs. Patterson, I come in also because I respect you.
6: Respect me?
4: And admire you very greatly. Mrs. Patterson, I need to see you. I have been trying to say this for some weeks, but the words do not come.
6: Please, Mr. Iqbal, don't go on.
4: But I must tell you what I feel.
6: No, no, let me tell you. I'm your nephew's teacher, that's all. And I don't wish to be anything more to you than that.
4: What?
6: So I think it would be better all round if you stopped coming here altogether and leave discussions about Tariq's education between me and his mother and father.
4: You are telling me you do not want me to come in the school?
6: I think it would be better.
4: Mrs. Patterson, you cannot do this.
6: I can and I will. I'm sorry.
4: Then you do not care for me?
6: No, I don't.
4: Not just a little bit?
6: No, Mr. Iqbal.
4: Then why do you lead me on the way you do?
6: What?
4: Smiling at me when I call in, making eyes
6: I've
4: at me.
6: I've never made eyes at you.
4: I know what a woman is thinking when she looks at a man as you do, inviting me in the way that you do.
6: I think you'd better go, Mr. Iqbal.
4: No.
6: I mean it right now.
4: It amuses you, maybe, to play with me, and then just cast me off when you are tired of the game.
6: Please go, Mr. Iqbal. I don't want you to make a fool of yourself.
4: You have already made me look like a fool. Yes, very well, I shall go. But you will pay for this.
6: Are you threatening me?
4: I do not threaten. But you will see what happens to a woman who thinks she can play around with me.
15: Anyway, he's certainly looking a lot better. Though the memory's still a bit hazy about the actual moment of impact.
18: Possibly just as well.
15: Yes.
18: Oh, you didn't tell him about the flowers, did you?
15: No.
18: Good. I should like them to come as a surprise when I take them in this evening.
15: Oh, it was a lovely idea to bring them in so that we could all see them.
18: I thought so.
15: Such a big bunch. I wouldn't have thought we'd have raised enough for that.
18: Well, actually, I was able to come to a little arrangement with the florist, you know, on the corner of Markham Street.
15: Oh, yes.
18: His daughter was in Mr. Sims' class 2 years ago, you may recall.
15: Ah, good thinking.
6: Excuse me.
18: Oh, be careful.
6: Is there any tea left in the pot?
15: Well, it'll probably be a bit stewed by now.
6: Well, so long as it's hot and strong.
18: Is something the matter, Mrs. Patterson?
6: Oh, I say there is.
18: What is it?
6: Well, you remember yesterday I was telling you about Tariq's uncle.
18: Yes. Well,
15: what about him? I didn't hear about this.
18: Mrs. Patterson thinks he's pursuing her.
6: Well, no more thinks about it. He told me so just now.
18: Oh, dear.
15: Look, come on, bring your tea. We'll go over there and talk about it.
18: What did you say to him?
6: Well, when I said I wasn't interested, he practically started to threaten me.
17: What's wrong with her? I don't know. Well, something's upset her. Looks like it.
5: Anyway, Fred, what we were talking about.
17: Yes, well, I'm not sure it's really ethical.
5: Why?
17: Miss Lewis is going for the deputy headship as well, you know.
5: Oh.
17: It wouldn't be fair to brief you about the job and not do the same for her, would it?
5: She can ask as well if she wants. It's not secret information, is it?
17: No, I suppose not.
5: I just thought it made sense to ask the man who's actually doing the job.
17: Me, you mean?
5: You're the deputy head?
17: Yeah, well, I've got a job description.
5: Ah, I thought you might have.
17: Or at least I did have. But it got lost, summer before last.
5: How did that happen?
17: Well, don't you remember? When we had that big clear out of papers and everything. Supposedly to make things more efficient.
5: Oh, yeah.
17: Result was, we got rid of some important paperwork along with all the rubbish. And I had to spend weeks making duplicates where I could.
5: So you have got a duplicate of it?
17: That's the point. Because I know the job, I was doing it, I never got around to making a copy of that.
5: And I hear you'll be reciting your poem at assembly tomorrow.
14: Yes, Mr. Beeston.
5: Good. Can you tell me what it's about, or do you want to keep it secret?
14: Well, It's about winter. You know, snow and things.
17: Ah.
14: And I've learned it by heart.
17: That's very good, Catherine.
14: But I'll have my bit of paper with me. Because if I'm a bit nervous, I might forget my lines.
17: That's very wise. Anyway, run off now, and good luck tomorrow.
14: Thank you, Mr. Beeson. Good night, sir.
17: Good night.
19: Oh, there you are.
17: Beam me up, Scotty.
19: So pleased I caught you, Mr. Beeson. I need you to sign the flowers.
17: Won't that damage the petals?
19: You know perfectly well what I mean. But I shall be seeing Mr. Sims this evening, and I want signatures from everyone who contributed.
17: My Irish 50p piece was acceptable, was it?
19: Oh, really? If you would be so kind as to sign the card.
17: Ah, thank you. Well, anything in particular you'd like me to write?
19: Just something short and appropriate. Not too tasteless.
17: What do you mean?
19: You never know who else may read the card, and I know you.
17: Right. Piles of luck. Hope your hemorrhoids get better soon.
19: Really, that is exactly what I was talking about. I shall have to rub that out now.
17: I haven't written that. There, look. Hope you get well soon. Very best wishes, etc., etc.
19: Oh, it's not very original, is it?
17: Well, I could write the hemorrhoids gag instead, if you'd rather.
19: No, thank you. Anyway, I must be off now.
17: Hang on.
19: Yes?
17: Where are the flowers? I haven't seen them yet.
19: They've been on display in the staff room since break this morning.
17: Were those the flowers you're taking? I thought someone had decided to restock Kew Gardens.
19: Good afternoon, Mr. Beeson. I shall report on Mr. Sims' progress when I see you tomorrow.
17: After your visit, I should think he'll probably go and discharge himself.

0: No. Hang on a minute. If it's those Jehovah's Witnesses again.
1: Hello, Mrs. Patterson.
0: Mr. Iqbal, what are you doing here?
1: I had to see you, and after you said I was not to come to the school.
0: Well, how did you find out where I live?
1: I waited outside the school for you this afternoon, and I followed you home.
0: You followed me?
1: Please do not be angry.
0: You've got a nerve.
1: Please, I have come to apologize to you.
0: Oh, well, all right. Well, in that case, very well. I accept your apology, thank you.
1: May I come in for a minute or two?
0: No, I don't think so.
1: Please, I will not stay long.
0: No, Mr. Iqbal. You've come here, you've apologized, and thank you. I've accepted it. But that's it. Good night.
1: But why do you do this to me, Mrs. Patterson?
0: Look, how do I get through to you?
1: But seeing you and now not seeing you, it is driving me mad.
0: Will you please go now, before either of us says something we might regret?
1: Please, let me kiss you. Just one time. And then I will go.
0: No!
1: Please.
0: No, and let go of me.
1: Please, Mrs. Patterson.
0: Look, no, will you get off? No, for God's sake. If you're not out of here in 2 seconds flat, I'm phoning the police.
1: Oh, please, I'm so sorry,
0: out,
1: Mrs. Patterson.
0: Now, and don't let me ever see you again. You weren't able to make contact yesterday, but I gave him your message, so you should hear from him sometime today. Yes, I'll make a point of reminding him when he's free. Yes, I will. Goodbye. Oh, poor woman.
2: Who's that?
0: It's a Miss Featherstone from County Hall.
2: Oh.
0: She's determined to get hold of him.
2: So am I. Is he in?
0: Yes, but he's got Mrs. Patterson in with him at the moment. Apparently she had a bit of trouble at home last night. Well, I didn't want to make a big fuss about it. Anyway, I think it's all sorted out now.
3: Well, I hope so.
0: Oh, I don't think he'll come chasing me again in a hurry. Not if he wants to stay intact.
3: Yes, I heard. But seriously, Yvonne, if there is anything you'd like me to do...
0: Well, such as...
3: Well, you know, have a serious word with him. I'm not going to have my staff assaulted at home, or anywhere else for that matter.
0: Well, I appreciate the thought, but no thanks.
3: You're sure?
0: Yes. Well, anyway, I'd rather you didn't get involved. It makes me look like the little woman in need of a man's protection.
3: Not to me, it doesn't.
0: But it will to someone like him. It's better he knows that if he tries anything on again, he's going to get a tough time from me.
3: Fair enough. But if you do need any help...
0: I'll do what you do, send for Mrs. Rudd. But thanks, anyway. Honestly, if I thought there was any real danger, I'd let you know. But after last night, I think he's got the message.
4: Look, I've been doing a bit of thinking.
5: Oh, have you?
4: Yes. About this whole business of league tables.
5: Oh, those.
4: Where do you think we'd stand in relation to other local schools? Now what?
5: You think this might come up in the interviews, don't you?
4: No, I'm just interested in your opinion.
5: Well, I don't think we'll be relegated this year, at least.
4: But thinking in relation to these league tables, I reckon it won't be long before teachers get paid according to the results they get.
5: It's already happening in some schools.
4: Yeah, but it's all going to make for a bit of uncertainty, isn't it? If you think about it...
5: For you, maybe. I'll be out of it.
6: Ah, Mr. Holliday, Mr. Long, I haven't told you yet, have I?
4: Told us what?
6: Good news. Mr. Sims is sitting up.
5: And?
6: With some support, of course.
5: What's special about that?
6: The fact that he is able to sit up, Mr. Holliday, that in itself is some progress, isn't it?
5: Well, I suppose so.
6: You surely wouldn't expect him to be up on his feet and running across country yet, would you?
5: Knowing Sims, anything is possible.
4: Did he like the flowers?
6: Oh, he was delighted with them, Mr. Long. In fact, he was rather touched, I thought, particularly when I told him how much they cost.
4: You didn't tell him that.
6: Well, of course I did. I felt it was some indication to him of just how highly he is regarded here by all the staff.
5: Oh, dear me.
0: Okay, Vicky, let's try the 8x table now, shall we?
7: Yes, miss.
0: Right, like the fours, each circle's got 8 dots in it. So 2 circles, or 2 sets of 8, give you how many dots?
7: 12. Is it 16, miss?
0: Right. Now, 3 sets of 8 are... Oh, you're late, Sunil.
7: Yes, miss. I had to go to the dentist.
0: You as well? What did you have done?
7: Nothing this morning. He just looked at them.
0: Oh, right.
7: But we've got to go back and have one filled.
0: Oh, well, that's not too bad, is it?
7: No, miss.
0: Right, well, you go and join Bernard and try and work out the word game with him.
7: All right, miss. Hey, miss.
0: Yeah?
7: What have you done to your car?
0: Nothing, why?
7: Well, when I came in just now, there was this fan underneath your car.
2: Well, who was it? Did you see?
7: I don't know. I can only see his legs. Well, because he was under the car.
2: Oh, probably one of the other teachers had dropped something. It had gone under the car.
7: No, miss. I think he was doing something to it.
2: What? And this was just now, when you came in?
7: Yes, miss.
2: Right. Right, everyone, pay attention. I want you to carry on with what you're doing.
7: Yes, miss.
2: And Sunil, you come with me.
7: Yes, miss.
2: Let's go and see if that man you saw is still there.
3: Now you've had a look, what do you think, Fred?
8: No doubt about it. Brake pipes cut through. Bit of pressure on the brakes and the fluid would pour out.
2: I just get the shakes thinking about it. If I'd been driving down that slope to the gates and a kid had run out in front of me, I'll kill him, I really will.
3: Now steady on. We don't know that it was Mr. Iqbal.
2: Well, who else could it be? After what's happened, he's mad enough to do something like this.
8: I think she's probably right, Harry.
3: Well, in that case, we've no alternative. I better inform the police.
6: I really do fail to understand. Surely the police can take some action against the man.
9: Not if there's no proof it was him.
8: The police will have checked his movements, don't you worry.
9: Did they tell you where he was?
2: Well, he said he was on his rounds. He's a carpet salesman.
8: I'll bet some of the places he called at were in this area.
2: Well, some of them were. But the police had contacted them. They'd all confirmed Mr. Iqbal's story.
9: Well, I don't know.
2: So there's no proof it was him. And without proof...
6: What have you got to do to get the proof?
2: Get killed, I suppose.
6: Exactly. I've never heard of such a ridiculous situation.
8: At least his session with the police might frighten him off, if it was him.
2: Well, of course it was him. How many men do you think I've upset enough for them to want to do that sort of thing?
8: Sorry.
9: So what are you going to do now?
2: Oh, I know what I'd like to do. In fact, I told the police. They said I'd better not, or they'd get me for assault and battery.
8: Oi, oi. Who's planning to attack who?
9: Alfred? We're just talking about, you know.
8: Aye, it's bad business.
6: That is the understatement of the year, Mr. Holliday.
2: I'll say.
8: Just a thought, but it might be worth going round to the Iqbal's. Have a word with the rest of the family.
2: Well, I already have.
6: Really?
2: Yes, I went round yesterday evening after the police had been to see me. I thought it was a good idea.
9: What did they say?
2: Tarek's father was very upset.
6: I should think so.
2: I mean, he didn't say as much, but I think he knows it was his brother. Mind, I get the impression there's a bit of resentment there.
8: I don't think the uncle likes the idea of working for his elder brother. I mean, he's just a salesman. Tarek's father owns the business.
5: You seem to know a bit about it.
8: I remember Tarek was in my class last year, so I got to know his parents. In fact, come to think of it, his uncle came in to see me once or twice.
6: Did he?
2: Oh, presumably not for the same reason as me.
8: I don't think I was his type. Sorry, it's not funny.
6: It certainly isn't.
9: Well, let's hope Tarek's father can talk some sense into him. Because if he doesn't watch out, he'll be in a lot of trouble.
10: Right. Sit down. Watch it, Edward Tin. I can see you. Now. I want to talk to you today about being careful on the roads. I know you think we keep going on about this, but as you all know, Mr. Sims is in hospital after a very bad car accident. It wasn't his fault, but it shows that accidents can happen to anyone, especially at this time of the year when the weather is so bad. Everyone is at risk, especially you children. And what I want you to do at all times is think, am I being careful? Keep saying that to yourself. Am I being careful? Because the people who drive cars and ride the motorbikes, they're not always as careful as they ought to be.
11: Mrs. Patterson.
2: Oh, hello, Mr. Iqbal.
11: Do you have a moment for me to speak with you?
2: Yes, of course.
11: In private, if we may.
2: Yes, come in here. Everyone's out at break.
11: Thank you. Mrs. Patterson, I wish to talk to you in private because I have come to tell you that my brother is returning to Pakistan.
2: Oh, but I didn't intend...
11: Please, let me finish. This is very painful for me.
2: I understand.
11: You see, I know that it was my brother who did that dreadful thing to your car. But it was not him. I want you to know... This was not his true self. It was a madness that has brought shame to my family.
2: Oh, no.
11: But my brother, he has been in England only 1 year. And he has still not settled to Western ways as far as women are concerned. And when he acquired these strong feelings for you, what can I say? He could not control them. And And so for his own good, I am sending him back home.
0: I'm sorry.
11: I do not hold you responsible, Mrs. Patterson. I have always known you as a good person. You not only teach Tariq, but you taught my Ghazala before.
0: Well, I'm only sorry because I'm sure you don't want to send your brother away.
11: Yes, you are right. But what he has done is very shameful. And if he has acted this way with you, then he may act the same way with some other lady.
0: It's kind of you to come and tell me.
11: Of course, you understand that I will deny that I ever spoke any of this to you. After all, he is my brother.
0: I won't mention it to anybody.
11: Thank you. However, I thought it was important to tell you this, that you should know there will be no more trouble for you.
0: I understand. And thank you for coming in to tell me.
3: I'm very sorry I wasn't able to bring you, Miss Featherstone. But we have had rather a hectic day or two, you know. Well, if you must talk about it, we'll have to leave it for now. I've got a meeting in a couple of minutes. Right.

0: But it will have to leave it for now. I've got a meeting in a couple of minutes. Right, 3:35 this afternoon. I'll hear from you then, huh? Yeah, goodbye. Oh, God.
1: You haven't got a meeting, not that I know of.
0: I know, I had to say something to get her off the phone.
1: Oof, you had me worried for a moment. Anyway, I presume Miss Featherstone's phoning back to discuss HMIs with you.
0: Oh, honestly.
1: Well, she's only doing it because they need to know your opinion.
0: Oh, come on, Mrs. Stone.
1: But you will talk to her this afternoon.
0: I suppose so.
1: Because I won't be here to make sure you do. Now what?
0: I suppose I could always dream up an injury or something and go home before she phones.
1: Look, don't even joke about it. With all the trouble we've had, it would be too much like tempting Providence.
0: Point taken, Mrs. Stone. Oh, well. I suppose I'd better go and give a bit of thought to school inspectors and their future.
1: Please do.
0: Oh, before I go, would you remind me, how many S's in assassination?

0: You have been listening to King Street Junior by Jim Eldridge and starring James Grout as Mr. Beeston, the head teacher. Tom Watson featured as Mr. Holliday, the deputy head, Margaret John as Mrs. Stone, school secretary, Deirdre Costello as Mrs. Patterson, Vivian Martin as Mrs. Rudd, Marlene Sidaway as Miss Lewis, and Paul Copley as Mr. Long. Shazad Iqbal was played by Basker, Mahmoud Iqbal by Renu Setna, The Man in the Pub by Neil Roberts, Simon by Simon Bright, Sunil by Adam Pearce, and Catherine and Vicky by Colleen Kelly. The producer was John Fawcett Wilson.
1: Nothing tastes nicer than Cadbury's Dairy Milk.
2: Oh.
1: Lovely, isn't it? 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

the Texaco Star Theater. The more than 45,000 Texaco dealers from coast to coast welcome you to an hour of mirth and melody with our star comedian, Fred Allen, Kenny Baker, and Portland Hoffa. Our guest, Chief Nadaba, famous Indian guide, the Martins and Al Goodman's Orchestra. It's Texaco time.

0: Thank you, and good evening, ladies and gentlemen. Say, Jimmy.
1: Yeah, I know, I know. You didn't like the introduction.
0: No, Jimmy, I only wanted...
1: You never liked your introductions. The same beef every week.
0: Jimmy, I only wanted...
1: I've got to think up something, don't I? I can't just say, here's Fred Allen every Wednesday.
0: Jimmy, I only wanted...
1: Maybe
0: to...
1: you better get yourself a new mouthpiece.
0: Now, wait a minute. I am trying to say to you that your introduction tonight was swell.
1: You mean you liked it?
0: Yes. Why, after all, mentioning me in the same breath with Lincoln...
1: What a comparison. Lincoln freed the slaves, and look at me. I barely finished eating dinner, and here I am back working. If that isn't slavery, then I don't know what is.
0: Stop crabbing. If it wasn't for me, you wouldn't be eating dinner. Oh, Kenny.
2: Sorry. Not right now, F.A.
0: Not right now what?
2: I haven't got time to say anything funny right now. I gotta go.
0: Well, what's your rush? Did Uncle Don hide something for you tonight? What's your hurry, Kenny?
2: I'm writing this essay for Mr. Goodman.
0: What essay?
2: An essay about Lincoln. It's Mr. Goodman's homework at night school.
0: Oh, is it? Have you gotten your facts together?
2: No, I'm going out right now to get a directory.
0: A directory to check on Lincoln? You mean history, don't you?
2: No, a directory. I've got to look up a Mr. Gettysburg's address.
0: Oh, yes, you're... And while Kenny gets in touch with Mr. Gettysburg, we turn to the latest news of the week. The Texaco News presents its highlight from the world of news. New York City, New York. Heavy rains that swept metropolitan area and Atlantic seaboard late last week left behind scores of stalled cars, flooded basements, interrupted telephone service, and highway washouts. Texaco News checks on storm flashes from entire eastern section. Baltimore, Maryland reports...
3: Rain so steady here, a statue of Henry Clay turned to mud.
0: Hogwash, Vermont...
4: Pawed here. 200 of my hens got lumbago from setting on wetness.
0: Nutley, New Jersey...
5: Streets were flooded here. I stepped off the sidewalk, the water was over my head. I went down four times before they pulled me out.
0: But you can only go down three times in water.
5: I know. If I could count, I'd have drowned it.
0: Hundreds of similar flashes poured in from entire eastern area. A tourist in New York City who was confused by the storm was Miss Trilby Lamour. You witnessed the deluge, Trilby?
4: Yes. I saw this fluid catapulting down. I didn't know what it was.
0: You didn't know what it was? You had never seen rain?
4: I'm from California.
0: Oh. You don't have rain in California.
4: I believe there is a small bottle of it in the museum at Pasadena.
0: Oh, come, Miss Lamour. You must have dew in California.
4: A dew is optional.
0: It's optional? How do you mean?
4: Well, if you want dew, there are men who come around every morning and service the grass.
0: Oh, they service the grass,
4: yes,
0: out there, do they? I thought so. I've heard of the many dew bills that fly around Hollywood.
4: You bore me.
0: Well, it's the old saying, you know. It never rains, but it bores.
4: Well, I assure you, it will never rain in California. Now, I suppose you'll ask me why.
0: Yes, I suppose I shall ask you why. What?
4: Rain has to fall, doesn't it?
0: Yes.
4: Nothing can fall without the law of gravity, can it?
0: Ah, so the real reason it can't rain in California is...
4: The Chamber of Commerce has repealed the law of gravity. Ask me why.
0: You should live so long in bad health, yes. And thank you, Miss Trilby Lamour. A Navy man who had a most unusual experience in the rain was Ensign Naunton Keel. Where are you stationed, Ensign?
3: I'm at the Brooklyn Navy Yard. I'm a decider.
0: A decider?
3: Yeah, when a new boat is finished, nobody knows if it's a launch or a submarine. I decide.
0: Well, how do you decide?
3: Well, I get into the boat. If the boat sinks, I decide it's a submarine.
0: And if it doesn't sink?
3: I decide it's a launch.
0: I see. Well, about this rainstorm.
3: Oh, it was the worst dilemma of my entire nautical career.
0: What happened?
3: I was about to decide a new boat, the SS Flounder.
0: The SS Flounder,
3: yeah.
0: Huh?
3: The rain is coming down in torrents.
0: Yes?
3: I eased the SS Flounder out of dry dock. She sinks. I decide she's a submarine.
0: And you start to test her?
3: Yeah, I submerge. I come up. It's raining pitchforks, water everywhere. I can't see if the SS Flounder's submerged or if she's floating.
0: What did you do?
3: I keep testing. I'm shooting along. All of a sudden, I feel the Flounder is banging something on both sides.
0: Yes?
3: I stick out my periscope. I get me bearings.
0: Where were you, off Sandy Hook?
3: No, I'm down on the IRT subway at 23rd Street.
0: You were down in the subway in your submarine?
3: It was the rain, flooding everything. I must have come up on a street in Brooklyn, gone a couple of blocks, and submerged at Borough Hall.
0: Well, tell me, how did you ever get from 23rd Street back to the Brooklyn Navy Yard?
3: Oh, I took a local, changed to Canal Street. I was back in the yard.
0: What became of your submarine?
3: Can you keep a secret?
0: Yes.
3: I seen an IRT Express go by this morning. What do you think is painted on the side of the first car?
0: What?
3: SS Flounder.
0: Subway riders were jammed into a submarine and didn't notice the difference?
3: Not on the IRT, brother.
0: It could be, M.T. And thank you, Ensign... Thank you, Ensign Naunton Keel. The man, though, who really had the most trouble as a result of the recent rain was Rudy Goober. You had a medley of dire adventures, Rudy.
6: I ended up in the clink.
0: You did? What happened?
6: Well, I worked down on the east side.
0: I see.
6: Friday, I go out for lunch.
0: Was it raining?
6: The sun is out. I'm walking along Canal Street. I see a guy laying outside of a clothing store. I think he's fainted.
0: So?
6: I pick him up, carry him into the clothing store. I find out he owns it.
0: Well, how did you know?
6: While I'm trying to revive him, he sells me a suit of clothes.
0: You mean it's a racket?
6: Yeah, this guy lays outside the store. People keep carrying him in. Bang, he revives and sells him a suit.
0: What kind of a suit did you get?
6: A brown bagadine.
0: Gabardine?
6: Who knows? The guy had a dialect.
0: Oh, well, now.
6: There I am, all in brown, a brown felt hat, brown bulldog shoes, a brown suit.
0: You were a symphony in sepia.
6: I'm hot.
0: Yeah?
6: Well, just as I'm stepping out of the clothing store, wham, this rain starts.
0: Yes?
6: That's all, brother.
0: You mean the suit?
6: Everything. The hat flattened out like a crepe Suzette. The bulldog shoes spread out like two briefcases.
0: Well, I'll
6: the
0: be...
6: coat shot up me back like a clawed skyrocket.
0: God.
6: And both legs of me pants zipped up me shins and lassoed me hips.
0: Well, didn't you get in out of the rain?
6: I couldn't move. I was hemmed in by this clawed octopus.
0: You poor man.
6: There I stood. Me little brown pants, me vest around me throat like a neckerchief. The next thing I know, zing, I'm in a patrol wagon.
0: Arrested?
6: I'm not only pinched, I got 30 days.
0: For what?
6: Impersonating a Boy Scout.
0: But as folks in New York and the eastern states huddled together in dank groups saying, quote, "This is the worst rain this country has ever had," unquote, a voice from out of the sky was heard to say,
7: "You think you've seen rain. You don't know what rain is."
0: Who is that?
7: I'm Noah, brother. In my day, it rained.
0: Thank you. And now, through the magic of radio, we leave Noah abruptly and find ourselves confronted with Kenny Baker, who makes ready to sing Amapola.

Ladies and gentlemen, if I say to you, Wednesday, February 12th, it means Lincoln's birthday. But if you say to me, Wednesday, February 12th, it means just another Wednesday. And here he is again, Fred Allen in person.

0: Kenny, now you just sit down and rest. Where is Larry Elliott?
1: Right here, Fred.
0: Larry, I have something here that might interest you. Mm-hmm. It's a memo from my private statistical bureau about the number of new drivers in the country last year.
1: Well, how many were there, Fred?
0: Approximately 2 million.
1: Say, 2 million new drivers, that's a lot. You know, if all those new drivers were placed end-to-end, why, they'd reach them.
0: I know. They'd reach for the gear shift and accidentally pull out the choke or something.
1: Oh, no, Fred.
2: Oh, yes, Larry.
0: I know new drivers trying to remember how to move the gear shift lever into first, second, and high always gets them as rattled as the Siamese twins in a revolving door.
1: Well, not anymore, Fred, because today's new drivers have a lot less to learn. Modern cars are simpler and more flexible. In fact, the act of shifting gears while driving is rapidly going out of style. But that business of first, second, and high, those three mechanical divisions of speed and power, never has meant much, if anything, to Texaco Sky Chief gasoline. This different premium gasoline gets you off from a standing start with the speed of a flying takeoff. Idles in traffic with the same unfaltering ease. Yes, Sky Chief power is flexible power that responds smoothly and quietly to every driving whim of yours and to all demands of your motor. Fly the highways with Sky Chief. Your Texaco dealer's premium gasoline for those who want the best.

0: Thank you. Maestro Goodman has completed Hungarian dance number 5. And now, ladies... Oh, what's this? Come in.
1: Sorry I'm so late.
0: Say, wait a minute. What is this?
1: Isn't this the Lone Ranger program?
0: This is the Texaco program.
1: Wrong studio. I'm sorry.
0: I'd like to be a squirrel for about 2 minutes. With all these nuts and radio, I would be very happy. Again with the door. Entree.
2: Pardon me, is this studio in use?
0: No. I am a ghost.
2: A ghost? Well, you got clothes on.
0: It's cold in here. Now, what is it you want?
2: I'm Carlin, network vice president in full charge of acoustics.
0: Well, so what?
2: I have a complaint that there is an echo in this studio.
0: An echo?
2: Yes, do you mind if I check on it?
0: No, go right ahead.
2: Is there an echo in this studio?
3: Yes!
2: That's all I wanted to know, thank you.
0: Sound man. Say, sound man.
3: Yes!
0: Are you the sound man?
3: No, I'm the echo.
0: I want the sound man.
3: Oh, excuse me.
0: Sound man.
4: Yes, Mr. Allen.
0: Look, will you nail up that door? Now, don't let anybody else in here. This will be one radio program where people won't be coming in through the door. Oh, hello, Portland. I didn't see you.
5: You got 2 sticks of wood.
0: 2 sticks of wood for what? Are you opening a termite ranch?
5: No, I've got to make a fire.
0: Oh, well, here's a match. Won't that do?
5: No, this is Boy Scout week. You're supposed to start all fires with 2 sticks.
0: Well, what do you want with a fire?
5: Well, I've got to make some coffee. Kenny's falling asleep.
0: Kenny's drowsing, doping, is he? What's the matter with Kenny?
5: He's a nervous wreck. He didn't go to bed all night.
0: Why?
5: Well, in yesterday's installment, Dr. Lou had Buck Rogers locked in Laboratory 13.
0: Well, why didn't Kenny go to bed?
5: He was too worried. He stayed up to wait for the morning paper to see how Buck came out.
0: Look, what happens to me should happen to Buck Rogers.
5: Have you got 2 sticks?
0: Oh, never mind the sticks. What about our guest?
5: He's a full-blooded Indian.
0: No kidding. You mean one of those Indians from the Tammany Wigwam?
5: No, he's a real Indian from the Sportsman Show. Mr. Allen, niece, chief, Negabe.
0: Well, good evening. Excuse me. How, Chief?
6: Good evening, Fred. It certainly is a pleasure to meet you.
0: Say, you speak better English than I do, Chief.
6: Thank you.
0: Now, before we start, Chief, what tribe do you belong to?
6: Well, I'm a member of the Penobscot tribe.
0: The Penobscot used to live up in Maine, didn't they?
6: That's right, Fred, and they still do. There are over 500 of my fellow tribesmen living in Maine now.
0: And voting Republican, no doubt. Well, does your name, Nidabe, have any particular significance in the Indian language?
6: Yes, a hard name to live up to. Nidabe means great friend in the Penobscot language.
0: Great friend. If we ever hear the president saying, my Nidabes... We ever hear the president? You find things so late in life. I just discover I'm an impersonator. Imagine what I would have been today if I'd known 20 years. I would be Milton Berle today, Chief, if I had known that.
6: Mm.
0: If we ever hear the president say my Nidabe's over the air, we'll know now that he's giving a bond fireside chat for the Penobscots. You know, I like those names the Indians give visiting celebrities. Jack Benny stopped at a reservation out west last summer. He was trying to get a blanket wholesale. The chief took one look at Benny's bald head and named him No Coma. But Portland tells me, Chief, that you're in New York here in connection with the Sportsman Show.
6: That's right, Fred. It opens Saturday at the Grand Central Palace.
0: Well, what is the purpose of the Sportsman Show, Chief? Is it just held to give Abercrombie a chance to see what Fitch looks like?
6: No, the aim of the Sportsman Show is to produce public interest in all outdoor games.
0: And you, as a veteran of the Maine woods, appear as an authority on hunting and fishing. Is that right?
6: Yes, I've hunted almost every kind of game you can think of. And I've done all kinds of fishing, too.
0: But with the sportsman show held in the heart of the city, how can you exhibit your hunting prowess, Chief? Now, what do? Do you take a crowd out and stalk a parking space down Madison Avenue, do you?
6: No, it isn't that bad, Fred. At the show, we try to reproduce as much of the outdoors as possible. Our feature exhibit is a large pool where we put on exhibitions of fly and bait casting, canoe tilting matches, and log rolling contests.
0: Log rolling contests, huh? Do you use real senators, do you, for the log?
6: No, this is a real log rolling.
0: Well, what other sports are demonstrated on your H2O stage?
6: Well, for a novelty, we sometimes put on a crow and duck calling contest.
0: Duck calling, huh? I used to know a champion duck caller in vaudeville years ago. He was a whiz. You know, I saw this fellow give a call, a duck call at the corner of 48 and Broadway one day. Well, sir, a Donald Duck sign came down off the Rivoli marquee. Four duck pins rolled out of a bowling alley. And the duck pants flew off of the chef in McGinnis's window. I imagine in your hunting, though, you have occasion to imitate bird and animal calls on occasion.
6: Yes, I have. Puffy had many calls.
0: You have? Well, when making a call, do you ever get a wrong animal, Chief?
6: Well, up to now, I have never been skunked.
0: You... Well, what are you... You're very fortunate. Well, what are some of the calls you do?
6: Well, sometimes when I'm out in a canoe and I get hungry and want a snack, oh, I just lean out and give a muskrat call.
0: A muskrat, huh? What does a muskrat call sound like, Chief?
6: Well, you just pucker up your lips and go like this.
0: You know, you just stopped in time. You just stopped in the nick of time. Four vice presidents came running out of their offices, Chief. But what other fauna mimicry can you conjure up on short notice?
6: Well, when an owl is in good humor, he goes like this. Then sometimes when he wants to scare you, well, then he'll go like this.
0: And, of course, when an owl is feeling under the weather, I guess he just doesn't give a hoot. Is that right? What other calls do you use?
6: Well, there's that long, mournful wail of the loon.
0: That's the loon, huh?
6: Yeah, and sometimes the loon gives a laughing call, like this.
0: You know that, that sounds like Don Wilson flushing a studio audience out there. Well, Chief, it's been nice having you over tonight, and I want to wish you and all of your co-workers at the Sportsman Show a happy and successful run.
6: Well, thank you, Fred.
0: Now, before you go, what is your permanent address, Chief? Where can we reach you in a hurry?
6: Why, Fred?
0: Well, I'll tell you why, Chief Nadabe. In 1626, you Indians sold New York to Peter Minuit for $24. Now, suppose Mayor LaGuardia, after a budget meeting someday, hears that you are in town with 24 bucks, he might want to sell you the city back.
6: Oh, no, you don't. A bargain's a bargain, Fred.
0: Well.
6: You sure are. Good night, Fred.
0: Good night, and thank you, Steve Nadabe. At this time each week, we part our program in the middle, ladies and gentlemen, to make room for the Martins. Tonight, they sing for you, Oh, for Heaven's Sake.

0: 24, Mark.
1: Pardon me, Mr. Allen. Excuse me for interrupting.
2: Yes, what is it, my little man?
1: May I sniff?
2: Oh, yes. Go right ahead.
1: Thank you. No, nothing here. Let me try over in this corner. No, nothing here either. All right, Mr. Allen, you can go on with your program. I'll be back on the hour.
2: Well, thank you, Mr. Ketchum. We'll be looking for
1: thank
2: you.
1: Thank you very much.
3: Gosh, Fred, who's that?
2: Why, he's Mr. Agnew Ketchum, Jimmy, the official network studio sniffer.
3: A sniffer, Fred?
2: Oh, yes. You know, his job is to sniff around the studios and see if anyone has been violating the rule against smoking. You want to watch out for him, Jimmy. If he ever finds smoke around you, it's going to mean plenty of trouble for you.
3: I'll say, smoke means trouble for lots of people, Fred, especially for motorists. Be on the lookout for it, ladies and gentlemen. Whenever you see a car with a smoky exhaust pipe, more than likely it's a sign of excessive engine wear, which only a costly repair job can set right. So before your car becomes a smoker, help protect your engine from these three sources of wear, which so often make cars smoke. Wear due to heat, wear due to cold, and wear due to oil impurities. 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Insulated Havoline flows quickly, too. 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Insulated Havoline also is distilled to remove carbon-forming impurities. Remember, your car was never designed to smoke. Change now to Insulated Havoline at your Texaco dealer. Help reduce excessive wear in your motor.

0: That was high there. That was High There, Mr. Moon, the eclipse arrangement played by Fire Chief Goodman and his 24 clinkers. Portland, if you've got quicksilver in that cloth, it's very handy. I just fix my hair and everything in the back of that blue serge suit. But Portland, will you come over here a minute, please?
1: One, two, yes, sir.
0: Say, are you saluting me or are you just plastering down a spit curl?
1: I'm saluting.
0: Well, you don't have to salute. This isn't gold braid on my shoulder here. It's just a little egg yolk I got standing under a tall man at the automat. But what is this military maneuver you're giving out with?
1: Well, Kenny taught me his salute.
0: Kenny Baker?
1: He's Private Baker now.
0: Private Baker? Mm-hmm. Poor Kenny has... Where is he?
1: He's backstage getting his uniform fitted.
0: So Kenny has been called, eh? When was he notified?
1: This morning. His agent closed the deal.
0: Kenny's agent booked him at Fort Dix?
1: Oh, he isn't going to Fort Dix.
0: Where is he going, south?
1: No, Kenny's stationed at 42nd Street, branch office 19.
0: Branch 19? Now look, Portland, the Army doesn't have branches around in every block. After all, the Army isn't the A&P, you know.
1: Well, Kenny isn't in the Army.
0: Well, what is all this uniform and saluting business?
1: Kenny's working for Postal Telegraph.
0: Oh!
1: Here he is now.
2: Left face, front two. Right face, front two. Forward, front. One, two, three, four. Company, halt, one, two. Hi, folks, what's jumping?
0: Now, look. Look, General.
2: Oh, I'm not a general yet, F.A. I'm just Private Baker, V.C.
0: V.C.?
2: Valentine Corps.
1: Yes. Kenny's with the Singing Valentine Division of Postal Telegraph.
2: Aren't you proud of me, F.A.?
0: Kenny, you mean to say that you have taken this job as one of those singing messenger boys?
2: I make my debut Friday.
0: Your debut where?
2: On the doorstep of One Blossom Borkin on 50th Street.
1: Your first solo Valentine, Penny.
2: His fellow, Mr. Loomis of Dubuque. He's crazy about Blossom.
0: Loomis sent Blossom a hot Valentine, did he?
2: Hot? I gotta sing it boogie woogie.
0: But all right, enough about your sideline, Kenny. It's time to sing your song.
2: Oh, I can't sing any more tonight, F.A. I gotta save my voice for Valentine's Day.
0: Who said so?
2: Captain Butler.
0: Captain Butler?
2: Captain Butler is commanding officer of the 42nd Street branch.
0: Branch of what?
2: Postal Telegraph's 8th Mounted Bicycle Division, working north out of Times Square.
0: Working north out of Times Square? Well, you never mind Captain Butler, Kenny. You sing your song.
2: Oh, F.A., you can't stand between me and my career. My mind's made up.
1: Kenny, you're not going to leave us, are you?
2: Well, I don't know, Porty.
0: Well, you can't afford to leave a steady job here, a job like you have here, for a few days' work with Postal Telegraph.
2: I'll come out better financially. I don't get any tips on this job.
1: But money isn't everything, Kenny.
3: Money isn't everything, she says. This precise statement I am hearing someplace before.
0: When, Mr. Goodman?
3: When I'm signing with you.
0: Signing, he says. You call making a cross on a contract signing?
3: You call that a contract? A piece of Kleenex?
0: Quiet. Quiet, maestro. Return to your... I'm going to put a leash on you that snaps you back on the podium when you're through it. Now listen, Kenny. Oh, come in.
4: Private Baker.
2: Gee, Captain Butler.
0: Of Postal Telegraph?
4: 8th Mounted Bicycle Division.
0: I know. Working north out of Times Square.
4: East. We just lost north to Western Union.
0: Well, look, Captain, we're pretty busy here.
4: Private Baker is subject to daily inspection until Valentine's Day. 0 hour.
0: Look, I don't care...
2: Oh, please, F.A. You want me to get court-martialed?
4: Private Baker, attention! Present pencil.
2: Yes.
4: Yes, what?
2: Yes, sir.
4: Rest pencil.
2: Yes, sir.
4: Pull in your stomach.
2: Yes, sir.
4: Now prepare for drill.
2: Yes, sir.
4: Clear voice. What?
2: Sir.
4: Well, that's more like it.
0: Look, will you get this over?
4: Quiet. All right, Baker. Ready? Aim. Fire. Very good. Carry on.
0: Well, now I've seen everything.
1: Isn't Captain Butler military?
3: Military is reminding me.
0: Military, of all things, is reminding you? Military is reminding you of what, Mr. Goodman?
3: My brother-in-law was yesterday called by the draft. He left already.
0: For camp?
3: For South America.
0: Chile?
3: No, he left on a warm day. Good luck to him.
0: Now, please. Don't give your all, I mean, just on account. Please, maestro.
5: Well, you'll have to excuse me now, Mr. Allen. Duty calls.
0: What duty?
5: I've got to practice doorbell and push-button maneuvers.
1: Okay. Gosh, Kenny, I've never heard a singing valentine. Can you sing one for me?
5: Sure, Porty. I got my debut valentine with me.
0: Oh, the first valentine, the one for Blossom Borkin?
5: Yeah, the one Mr. Loomis of Dubuque is sending her. I'm going to deliver it Friday.
1: Sing it, Kenny.
5: Okay.
0: Well, don't you think it's a little personal?
5: Oh, no. It's love.
0: Oh, well, that's all right.
1: Go ahead, Kenny.
5: All right. Miss Blossom Borkin on South 50th Street.
0: No, wait, Kenny. You don't sing the address. You start singing with the message. You don't sing the whole thing.
5: Oh, okay.
0: Just Loomis's message, you sing.
5: All right. I...

0: 80 cents collect.
1: Gosh, Kenny, that's beautiful.
2: He'll get an offer from town hall before this night is over. Especially that singing P.S., that finish, Kenny, that collect phrase was really very touching.
3: Every week, my brother-in-law is sending out telegrams.
2: What telegrams?
3: Racing tips. In the telegram, he is sprinkling wet oats.
2: Wet oats? What's the idea?
3: People should think it's straight from the horse's mouth.
2: I haven't got enough trouble. Come in.
4: Private Baker, 10 cents.
2: Now, wait a minute, butler. Private Baker has already been inspected once.
4: Private Baker is about to be drummed out of the service.
5: Drummed out?
4: Yes, Baker. You have just sung over the air a personal telegram.
5: Oh, but Captain...
4: Quiet! Baker, you revealed secrets to the enemy.
2: What enemy?
4: Blossom Balkin's husband.
5: You mean Mr. Loomis is a...
4: Loomis is a gigolo.
5: Oh!
4: Balkin is suing. Baker, you revealed a confidential communique.
5: Yes, sir.
4: You are guilty of treason. You are no longer fit to wear the buttons of postal telegraph.
5: Oh, but Captain...
4: Attention! The first button I tear off is the button of loyalty. The second button is for secrecy. The third button is obedience. And all these other buttons I'm removing on general principles. No more, Kenny Baker. Will you wear the buttons of postal telegraph? And now, Baker, what have you to say? What?
5: Sir.
4: Very well. Carry on.
2: Well, that does it, I guess. Now that the floor looks as though a roadshow of pins and needles had just closed here, maybe you can get around to singing your song, Kenny.
1: Gee, Kenny, I'm awfully sorry.
5: Thanks, Porty. I hope this doesn't get back to the junior G-men.
2: Look, Kenny, your number is Let's Dream This One Out. And let's have a little discipline around here now. Before you sing, take your hands out of your pockets.
5: I'm sorry, Mr. Allen.
2: Come, take them out.
5: But I can't.
2: Why not?
5: Six of those buttons Captain Butler ripped off didn't belong to postal telegraph.
2: You mean?
5: They belong to my suspenders.
2: All right. I'll hold them up for you. You sing.

0: Now, you go. You pick up those buttons and go right over to the tailor. And now a word or two, a word or two, or even three, from James Wallington, M.D., Master of Duds. Tell us about your latest researches in dudology, Jamie.
1: Thank you, Fred.
2: Ladies and gentlemen, ladies and gentlemen, duds are... Duds,
0: Jimmy, what's the trouble? Have you got a frog in your throat?
2: No, Fred. Duds.
0: Duds in your vocal cords?
2: Yes, I can't get started.
0: Well, gosh, Jimmy, you must have a larynx like a carburetor. I know that motorists can't expect to get quick starts on cold days if there are sluggish, slow-action duds in their gasoline.
2: That's right, Fred. It's the same way with my throat. I just can't get going.
0: Well, we can't have you going around like this, Jimmy. We've got to get those duds out of your epiglottis right away. Now, let me see. Say, I've got an idea. Say, Fire Chief Gasoline, Jimmy.
2: All right. I'll try to. Fire Chief Gasoline. Fire Chief Gasoline. Fire Chief Gasoline. Why, it's wonderful, Fred. The duds have disappeared.
0: Why, certainly, Jimmy. You don't get duds with Fire Chief Gasoline. Well, now that you're all fixed up and dudless, go to work.
1: 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Just like a motor goes to work with Fire Chief. 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
0: And now the Texaco Workshop players. Tonight they present some props coming in here. Looks as though it's going to be good. The props are getting less. The Texaco Workshop players. Tonight they present a demented reproduction of one of radio's most popular quiz programs. 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
6: You think that's enough commercial, fellas?
2: Yeah, I'm winded.
4: Me too. Go ahead, Ben. Give him the show.
6: Okay.
3: And now, folks, Truth or Subsequences. Presenting our full of fun master of quiz activities, Ralph Deadwood.
0: Good evening, friends. As you know, Truth or Subsequences is entirely unrehearsed. You know the rules. If a contestant doesn't tell the truth, he has to pay the subsequences. We're having a lot of fun here, folks.
4: Hey, take it easy, Ralph. Take it easy. Pipe down, Ralph. We haven't started yet.
0: Hey, that's right. What am I laughing at? I must be nuts. Who is our first contestant?
4: He's Mr. Everett Bilge of Pinpoint, Long Island.
0: Well, howdy, Mr. Bilge.
7: Hello. When do I get the $5?
0: Well, not so fast, Mr. Bilge. You'll get your $5, but first, what is your occupation?
7: Right now, it's trying to get $5.
0: Well, now, be patient, Mr. Bilge. What is it you do?
7: I am a professional yuck.
0: And just what is a yuck?
7: A yuck is a schnook who goes around making a dope of himself on quiz programs.
0: And you get money for this?
7: I will when you give me the $5.
0: Well, that brings us to a question. Now, are you ready, Mr. Bilge?
7: Yeah. Shoot the query to me, Bleary.
0: Well, fine. This question was sent in by Mrs. Abigail Lodge of Rake Handle, Georgia. And Mrs. Lodge's poser is... Pay attention, Mr. Bilge.
7: Yeah.
0: Mrs. Lodge says, who was the first president of the United States?
7: Can I have that question again?
0: Who was the first president of the United States?
7: FDR.
0: Oh, no, no, no. He's the president now. Who was the first president?
7: Oh, was there another one?
0: Oh, yeah. Yes, the initials are G.W.
7: G.W.
8: I know the answer. I know the answer.
0: Quiet. Quiet, you in the front row.
8: I know.
0: No prompting, please. Now, Mr. Bill.
8: The answer is George Washington.
7: Oh, yeah.
0: Oh,
7: yeah.
0: Oh, darn that spoiled sport. He's ruined our first question.
7: Hey,
0: Mr.
7: now
0: Bill.
7: Do I get my $5?
0: No, no. Not yet, Mr. Bills. That pest in the front row told the truth, not you. So you, Mr. Bills, will have to pay the subsequences.
7: All right, I'm the chump. What do I got to do now?
0: Well, Mr. Bills, here are two bananas.
7: Oh, yeah.
0: Now, you are to eat these two bananas simultaneously, and while you are eating the bananas, you are to sing Home on the Range. Now, are we ready?
7: I wished I knew some other way of making $5.
0: You don't, though, do you?
7: No.
0: All right, let's go. Mr. Bill just skinning his two bananas, folks. Everybody's screaming at the fun in the studio here. Mr. Bilge is putting the two bananas in his mouth. Now Mr. Bilge is actually eating two bananas. He's starting to sing. Mr. Bilge is starting to sing Home on the Range. If you want fun, folks, this is fun.
7: Hey, do I get my $5 now?
0: Yes, Mr. Bilge. Here is your $5 and your big, giant-sized miniature tube of toothpaste.
7: Oh, thank you.
0: Well, what's wrong, Mr. Bilge?
7: I don't know. Oh.
0: Folks, Mr. Bilge has added some spontaneous fun. He's fainted.
4: Ralph.
0: Yes, Larry.
4: Mr. Bilge hasn't fainted. He's dead.
0: Dead?
4: Dead.
0: You can't tell what will happen on these unrehearsed programs. Larry, roll Mr. Bilge away from the microphone.
4: Okay, Ralph.
0: Now, on with the show. Who's our next guest, Larry?
4: There are two of them.
0: Well, this sweet little old couple here.
4: Yes, Ralph. Meet Mr. and Mrs. Barkley Crawl of Poison Pen, Iowa.
0: Well, good evening, folks.
9: Good evening. This is my wife, Martha. She's kind of frail.
0: Yes.
10: Good evening. I'll set the Boston bag over here.
9: Martha always carries a Boston bag. Her first husband came from Boston.
10: Hush, Barker.
9: Well, she's bad for looking at
10: folks.
0: Folks, I wish you could just see this sweet old couple. Now for the fun. This question, Mr. and Mrs. Crawl, now don't doze off while I'm talking to you. There's going to be some fun here in a minute. This question was sent in by word of mouth by a man who couldn't write. And the question is, who wrote Huckleberry Finn?
8: I know the answer. I know the
0: answer. Now quiet down there, please. If you don't stop this verbal molesting, sir, I'll have to call the police. Now, let me see, where was I? Yes. Well, Mr. Crawl, who wrote Huckleberry Finn?
8: I know the answer.
0: Quiet, you.
8: The answer is Mark Twain.
0: Confound that fat interloper. Well, that goes both ways. Well, you folks didn't tell the truth, so it looks as though you'll have to pay the subsequences.
9: Oh, is this where the sport starts?
0: Yes, yes. Yes, and now, Mr. Crawl, for your subsequence, you are going to be a little baby. Larry, have you got that baby robe?
11: Uh-huh.
0: And the baby bonnet?
11: Right here, Fred.
0: Will you put these on, Mr. Crawl?
9: It's okay, it's
0: coming. Mr. Crawl is putting on the baby dress. The crowd's roaring. He can't find out how to get into it. It's so long since he was a baby, he's forgotten how to get into it. Now he's putting it on. Are we having fun? There you are, Mr.
10: Crawl. I'm a baby, Mark.
0: A fountain baby boy.
10: Yes.
0: Oh, you're a card, Mr. Crawl.
10: Now,
0: oh, you are a card. I say that again for the West Coast. Now, Mrs. Crawl, Mrs. Crawl, you are the baby's father. Now, you're smoking a big black cigar. Larry, stick the cigar in her mouth.
11: Okay, Ralph.
0: Well, you look well in a cigar, Mrs. Crawl.
10: Oh, thank you.
0: Now, Mrs. Crawl, you're the baby. Mr. Crawl, rather. I was mixed up without my glasses. You're the baby, and you're crying, you see? Now, Mrs. Crawl, you're the father, and you're trying to put the baby to sleep by reciting The Village Blacksmith. Now, let's go, folks. Mrs. Crawl is reciting with a big cigar in her mouth. The crowd is screaming, having fun. Mrs. Crawl has just pulled the baby's father out of something. He must have sneaked it in. Mrs. Crawl puts the rubber end in his mouth. Well, the crowd is just about fun now. Yes, they've had enough. They've had enough. That's all, brother.
9: Okay, where's the money?
0: Well, here's your $5 and your giant-sized miniature tubes of toothpaste.
9: Thanks. Hey, I'm gonna... Oh.
10: Say, Barclay's fainted.
6: Good heavens, Ralph. Mrs. Squirm's down, too.
0: Well, it must be that strong cigar. Larry, she's fainted, I guess.
6: Ralph?
0: Yes, Larry?
6: These folks haven't fainted. They've been murdered.
0: Murdered? Quiet, quiet, everybody. Now, keep your seats. Don't leave this studio.
6: Look at these bullet holes, Ralph.
0: Gad, in all three bodies. Somebody in this studio has a gun with a silencer. Now, who fired those three shots?
8: I know the answer to that one, too.
0: That heckler again. Come up here, you.
8: You bet I'll come up there.
0: You know who shot these three contestants?
8: Yeah.
0: Who are you?
8: My card.
0: Mort Tripe, radio gagman. Jokes supplied for any program.
8: That's me.
0: You murdered these three quiz participants, Tripe?
8: You bet I murdered them. I broke up your Truth and Subsequences program, and I'll keep on heckling and murdering until I break up all these programs.
0: But why?
8: These quiz programs are putting us gagmen out of business, that's why. Who needs jokes on the radio nowadays? Get people out of the audience eating bananas, dressing up like babies, the audience dies laughing. These studio stunts get bigger laughs than my jokes can ever get. That's why I shot him, and I'll shoot them all, every single one of them.
0: Stop yelling and come along, Tripe. You'll get the chair for this.
8: Okay, okay, but one thing before I go. You always ask the questions, Deadwood. Just let me ask you one question.
0: Okay, well...

0: All right, go. You always ask the questions, Deadwood. Just let me ask you one question.
1: Okay, what is it?
0: Do you think radio will ever grow up?
1: Why, of course. It's growing up right now.
0: You ain't told the truth, bud, so now for a change, you'll have to take the subsequences.
1: Subsequences?
0: Yeah, wait till I get this.
1: Now, here, put down that seltzer bottle.
0: Oh, yeah? You're a fish, and you're going upstream.
1: Now, put that down.
0: You're getting this seltzer right in the pool.

0: parting word from Larry Elliott.
1: The next few moments are devoted to the entire petroleum industry by the Texas Company. Through constant research, the petroleum industry has seen to it that America is not only prepared, but enjoys supremacy in the air for both the quality and quantity of its vital fighting fuels. Every American can take pride in the fact that when it comes to aviation, that modern arm of this country's defense, our boys in training in the Air Corps, our pilots, fly with the finest super aviation fuels in the world today.
0: Thank you, Larry. Thank you, ladies and gentlemen. This is Fred Allen saying good night for the more than 45,000 Texaco dealers from coast to coast. Good night.
2: Thank you. The Texas Company is happy to join the nationwide salute to Boy Scout Week. The spirit of good scouting is the spirit behind good citizenship. 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

0: present Arthur Lowell, John LeMessurier, and Clive Dunn in Dad's Army. Episode 18, The Menace from the Deep, featuring John Lorre and Ian Lavender, with this week's guest, Bill Pertwee. Here is the news, and this is John Snagg reading it. With most of Europe echoing to the sound of Nazi jackboots, it seems inevitable to the rest of the world that Britain also will have to succumb to the pressure of Hitler's tyranny. However, in Britain, the people think differently and are determined to stand firm shoulder to shoulder. This is definitely the situation at Warmington-on-Sea as the members of the local Home Guard unit finish their evening inspection.
1: Now, as expected, the Royal Naval Detachment, who have been on guard duty at the end of the pier, were today recalled to Portsmouth.
2: Pompey.
1: I beg your pardon, Fraser, what did you say?
2: Pompey. Believe they call it Pompey.
1: Ah, yes, yes, of course. Apparently, Pompey won't be able to provide another detachment to take over for a few days yet, and naturally, the authorities are worried that if the pier isn't manned in the meantime, this stretch of coast will be particularly vulnerable. I may have mentioned this to you last night.
3: Yes, you did, sir.
1: Good. I thought perhaps I had.
3: Twice. All right.
1: We have therefore been entrusted with this highly responsible task. Now, if you'll all look at this diagram of the pier, which I've drawn, you'll observe the centre of the pier here has been blown up to prevent it being used to land enemy troops. So, because of this, I think you'll agree with me that we shall need a boat to get us from this point of the pier here to the end of the pier here. Fraser. Now, in order to cross this gap in the pier, we shall use a dinghy. Unfortunately, there's only room for three in the boat, so we shall have to make several trips. Now, we need someone to row the boat, someone with a nautical bent.
4: Permission to speak, sir?
1: Yes, Jones.
4: I should like to volunteer to have a nautical bent, sir. Let me do it, sir. Let me row the boat.
1: No, I'm sorry, Jones. But I think this task should fall to Fraser. After all, he was a sailor. All right, Fraser?
2: Aye, sir.
1: Now, let's just check what food we've got. After all, we're going to be stuck on the end of this pier all night.
4: I've got 3 pounds of sausages, sir. I cook them at dinner time.
1: Good.
5: My mum's made us a lovely cake. Look.
1: Oh, splendid cake.
2: And I've got some apples and tomatoes from the garden, sir.
1: Well done, Fraser.
2: Aye, and half a bottle of whiskey, sir, just in case it blows up a bit.

0: Excellent, excellent. Well, Wilson, whatever happens, we shan't go short of food, eh?
1: No, sir, we won't, no. It's a positively a gastronomic orgy.
2: What have you brought?
1: Half a pound of acid drops. They're my favourite.
0: Really? Never have guessed. Well, then, I think that's a lot. Now, before we... Pike.
3: Yes, sir?
0: What's that you're putting on?
3: It's a scarf, sir.
0: I can see that. What I mean is that you can't wear a purple and orange scarf with your uniform. Take it off at once.
3: My mum said I've got to wear it. I'll get croup.
0: Croup? Isn't that what chickens get?
1: Yes, it is, but he gets it as well.
2: Extraordinary.
0: Well, let's get a move on. I want to get settled on the pier before it gets dark. All right, Fraser. Back you go. Pick up the next two.
4: Aye, aye, sir.
0: Come on, Wilson. I gather the machine gun post is right alongside the amusement arcade. So that's probably the best place for us to doss down.
1: Right, sir.
0: Come on, let's have a look inside.
1: After you, sir.
0: Ah. This looks all right, eh?
1: Oh, yeah, absolutely delightful, sir.
0: I will set the Lewis gun up outside and post the first man on watch. The rest of the men can wait in here until their turn comes. Oh, look. There's a hammock. I'll take that.
1: No, really, really, sir.
0: What's the matter?
1: Well, I must protest. Just because you're the officer, you take the hammock. You don't say, may I take the hammock? Or even, do you mind if I take the hammock? You just cross over to it, put your hand on it, and say, I'll take that. And that sort of behavior, I really just can't stand.
0: I'm sorry, Ross.
1: Well,
0: no. Most unthinking. Most undemocratic of me. As you know from past experience, I'm the last one to take advantage of my position.
1: Oh, really, sir?
0: Yes. We shall take it in turns to use the hammer.
1: Oh, thank you, sir. Thank you.
0: And I'll go first.
5: Well, don't think much of this place, Mr. Mannering.
0: Ah, there you are, James. Do you have a good crossing?
5: Not bad, sir. Mind you, the sea's getting a bit choppy. What shall I do with the Lewis gun, sir? It's getting a bit heavy.
0: Well, set it up in the machine gun post outside and cover it over. Don't want the sea air to get to it. If Hitler kicks off tonight, we shall be right in the thick of it. You know, Wilson, I almost hope that Hitler does ever go tonight. I'm simply spoiling for a fight. Which reminds me, we ought to phone GHQ and let them know we're in position. Should be a field telephone here somewhere.
1: What? Ah, yes. There it is, over there. Over in the corner by that pin table.
0: Right. I'll ring GHQ while you put the blackouts up. Hello, sir. Captain Mannering reporting. We've taken up our positions on the pier, and we're ready for anything that Hitler can throw at us. We're as snug as a bug in a rug here. A bug in a rug, sir. Yes, sir. You can rest assured that the only way Jerry will get past us is over our dead bodies.
2: Thank you, sir. Good night.
0: That's the sort of fighting talk they like to hear at GHQ.
1: Yes, sir.
5: Lewis gun's in position, sir.
0: Well done, Joan.
4: Private Fraser and Pike reporting for duty, sir.
0: Jolly good. Come in, both of you.
3: I've tied the boat up, Mr. Mannering.
0: Well done, Pike.
6: Hey, Uncle Arthur.
1: Hmm?
6: Look, if you look down between these floorboards, you can see the sea below. Why do they always have them so far apart?
1: Well, they're always like that on piers, Frank.
6: You know, if I was a little mouse, I could fall down one of those cracks.
1: Yes, well, you're not, are you? So you don't have to worry about that.
6: Thank you.
0: All right, man, settle down. I'll just give you the orders for the night. Now, we're on duty until 6:30 in the morning. According to my watch, time is now... it's 5 minutes to 2100 hours.
1: 2055, sir.
0: Yes. Well, that's what the time is. Now, I've drawn up a rota, and it works out at an hour and a half's guard duty each. Fraser, you'll take the first watch.
7: Aye, sir.
0: That's, 2100 to 2230. Walker, 2230 to 2400 hours. Pike, 2400 to 2530.
1: No, sir. No, sir, it's 0130, you see. You start again when you get to 2400.
2: Do you?
1: Yes.
2: Yes.
0: All right. Pike, 2400 to 0130. Jones, 0130 to 0300. Sandwiston, 0300 to 0430. Godfrey, 0430 to 0600. And I shall take the last one, 0600 to 0630.
4: Hey. I thought you said it worked out an hour and a half's duty each.
0: Well, it's not my fault if there's only half an hour left for me to do, is it, Fraser? Anyway, you're on first, so you'd better get outside. Now, let me see about something to eat.
4: Hey, you'll not forget about me outside, will you? It's going to be awfully cold out there.
1: That's all right, Fraser, all right. But just close that door, will you? You're letting in the terrible draught.
4: Oh, if you put nick at the gum of the way, stick around and jump.
2: What did Fraser say, Wilson?
1: I don't know, sir. It sounded like Gaelic or something.
2: Whatever it was, it didn't sound very nice. Pike, Pike, where's the food?
6: Oh, I'm sorry, sir. I left it in the boat.
2: Well, go and get it at once, you stupid boy.
6: Right, oh, Mr. Manreen.
2: Can't wait to get my teeth into one of Jones's succulent sausages.
5: Mm. I'll cut them just as you'd like them, Mr. Manreen. Lovely and crisp on the outside and pink in the middle. Very tasty. Very sweet.
2: Oh. Sound marvellous.
5: Yeah. Permission to speak, sir. Who's going to sleep in the hammock?
2: We're going to take it in turns.
1: Captain Manreen's going to be first. Fancy that.
0: I shall relinquish it when I go on duty. Ah, there you are, Pike. Put the food on the table.
6: Yeah, well, Mr. Manreen...
0: Come on, Pike, come on, come on. Don't stand there, boy. Put the food on the table.
6: But I don't know what to say, Mr. Manreen.
2: What do you mean?
6: Well, I can't put the food on the table, because I haven't got it.
2: You don't mean to say that you left the food behind?
6: Oh, no, sir, I brought it with me. Food's in the boat, all right. There's only one snag.
2: What's that?
6: The boat's gone.
0: No. What?
4: Oh, no.
0: You mean you didn't tie the boat up?
6: Well, yes, sir, I tied it up. You see, there were two cables. A big, thick electric one and a thin one. I tied it to the thin one.
2: Why did you do that?
6: Well, didn't want to touch the thick one and might have got electricity fired.
0: You stupid boy. You must have tied it to the telephone wire. Let's see.
2: Just as I thought. It's dead.
0: We're marooned. Completely cut off from the outside world. No phone, no boat.
1: And no food.
0: And no...
4: No panic, no panic. We're marooned. We're marooned on the edge of the pier. Don't panic.
0: Joe, be quiet, be quiet, be quiet. Be quiet.
6: I'm sorry, Mr. Manreen. I am really...
2: No, all right, Pike.
5: Permission to speak, sir.
2: Yes, Joe.
5: Couldn't we signal for help, sir? We could flash a light.
2: That's a good idea. Well done. Right, Wilson. Give me the torch.
1: I haven't got a torch, sir.
2: You mean to say that you didn't bring the torch?
1: You never said anything about bringing a torch.
2: I distinctly remember telling you. When I told you to return our library books.
1: No, sir. I remember you asking me to buy some dyspepsia tablets, but I'm quite sure...
2: Right, all right, all right. Never mind. I'll talk to you about this later.
6: So, Mr. Manreen, there was a story in Hotspur last week... And Dave Dombey got locked in the cricket pavilion one night at Red Circle School. Now, he opened and closed the window to signal for help.
2: Look, boy, this is no time to be recounting schoolboy stories. I mean, that's a very good idea, Pike. We'll use this window. Then they can see the light on the shore.
5: Commissioner speaks, sir. I would like to volunteer to be the one to open and shut the window so they'll see the light on the shore.
2: Yes, thank you, Jones. But I think Samuelson not to do it. We'll use Morse code, of course.
1: Well, I don't know Morse code for a start.
5: I know the Morse code, so I know Morse code. What you want is SOS. It's three dots, three dashes, and three dots. See, dick, da, da, da, dick.
2: Right. Robinson, get ditting.
1: What?
2: What's that? Come on, man. Dick.
1: That's all right, but please don't rush me. Let's see now. Dit. Oh, no, this window... Oh, my goodness. It really is awfully... Awfully stiff.
2: That last one was no good at all. It was a dance instead of a dit. You're dying when you should be ditting.
1: Well, I can't help it. The window's sticking.
2: Don't get out of the way. Let me do it. You've got to attract the attention of someone on the shore. Dit.
7: Whew. Chilly tonight, Mr. Origin. About to go and get the promenade patrol.
2: Yeah, it is a bit drafty.
7: Still, you must be warm in that nice new uniform of yours.
2: Look, mate, I've done a whole year's service in the ARP to get this uniform. I've earned it.
7: I'm sorry.
2: Well, I should think so. Hey, just a minute. Look, there's a light flashing.
7: Where?
2: The end of the pier. Look, there it is again.
7: Must be old Mannering and his mob. They're on guard out there tonight, taken over from the Navy.
2: I might have guessed it was them. Just the sort of stupid thing they would do. They're always shown a light, that lot. I've got to have a word with them. Yes, that's it. I've got to get out of them. I must get out of them, have a word.
7: Don't be daft. You need a boat.
2: Yeah, you're right. You're right. I need a boat.
7: Well, there aren't any. You know the regulations. People aren't allowed to leave boats around in wartime.
2: Oh, that's true. Wait a minute. I'll use one of those over there.
7: What, from the Peter Pan boating pool?
2: Yeah, that's right. I'll show Mannering.
7: But you'll never get out there in one of those paddle boats. They're for kids.
2: You just watch me. Come on, give me a hand. Come on. I've got to get out there. I've got to get out of Mannering.
4: Come on, Mannering. Come, Mannering. Can he come outside quickly, son?
0: Coming, Fraser.
2: What is it?
4: I'm not really sure, sir, but... there seems to be something in the sea. Look, near the shore, over there.
2: By Jove, you're right. Well done, Fraser.
7: Thank you, sir.
2: Whatever it is, it's making a lot of splashing. What do you make of it, Wilson?
1: It's already dark, sir, but it looks like a small boat.
2: That's suspicious. After all, what sort of person puts out to sea in a small boat at the dead of night?
5: Permission to speak, sir.
2: Yes, Jones.
5: It's my opinion, sir, that it could be someone of evil intent. Or enemy saboteur. Returning to his mother's ship.
1: Oh, really, Jones, please. Your imagination, really, I mean...
2: No. Just a minute, Wilson. Jones could be right.
3: What are we going to do, Mr. Mannering?
2: Well, there's no point in trying to hail him. With this wind, he'd never hear us. Fraser?
4: Sir?
2: Man the Lewis gun.
4: Aye, aye.
1: You think that's wise, sir?
2: Oh, never mind. Only a warning shot. Make him show his hand. If he's innocent, he's nothing to fear. All the same, Fraser, when you do fire, make sure you aim in front of whatever it is.
4: I will, that, sir.
2: I've got to get out there!
4: Screw, what's going on? They're firing at me! I've got mad, they're raving mad, they're in the boat! I'm sinking! Oh! I'll have them for this! I'll have them! My nice new uniform! That's very, very peculiar.
2: What is, Fraser?
4: Whatever it has disappeared.
2: Can't have disappeared. Can you see anything, Wilson?
1: Nothing, sir. Nothing at all. It's all rather eerie.
5: Permission to speak, sir. It could be a secret weapon.
2: Don't be ridiculous, Joan. That thing came from the shore. If it was a secret weapon, it wouldn't be coming at us from our own side, would it?
5: Perhaps that's what the secret is. Here. What's that funny noise?
3: Mr. Mannering, look. Look. There's a thing coming up the ladder out of the sea. Please can't shoot it.
2: No. Leave it to me, Frank. All right, keep quiet, everybody.
4: You stupid load of hooligans! Hooligans is what you are!
2: Hodges, what do you think you're doing?
8: Oh, didn't you know? I take a dip like this every night. Put on my new uniform, specially.
2: I came out to see you, of course.
1: Oh, how awfully thoughtful of you. We're perfectly all right, aren't we, sir?
8: You were flashing a light.
2: Oh, good, good, you saw it.
8: Of course I saw it, and so could an enemy aircraft.
2: Oh, stop grumbling. Get inside and get those wet clothes off.
8: You haven't heard the end of this. Just wait till I get back on dry land. I'm going to report you.
2: No, for heaven's sake, shut up. Been sitting there moaning for the last hour. We've given you a blanket while your uniform's drying out. What more do you want?
1: But Mannering, could I have a word with you?
2: Yes, what is it?
1: Don't upset him too much, sir. He's the best bowler I've got in the cricket scene. We need him next Sunday.
2: Oh, I can't help that. He's got to learn to control himself.
1: Yes, well, please go carefully, sir. I think all of us are a little bit on edge, you know, what with one thing and another.
2: Yes. You're probably right. All right, men, gather round.
4: Aye, sir.
2: Now, look, I'm sorry things have turned out like this.
0: but we shall just have to make the best of a bad job and stick it out until morning.
1: If only we had something to eat, sir. I mean, I absolutely starve.
0: You're not the only one, Wilson. We're all starving.
6: Mr. Mannering.
0: Yes, Frank.
6: You know those amusement machines where you operate a little crane inside and try to pick things up with it? You know, you win what you manage to pick up, you see. But I found one over there. It's full of bars of chocolate.
0: Look, boy, I've told you, this is no time to be...
8: What did you say?
6: I said, you know those amusement machines where
0: no,
6: you...
0: No, never mind that bit. What did you say after that?
6: I said it was full of bars of chocolate.
0: You hear that, Wilson?
1: Yes, sir. Actually, I heard what he said the first time.
0: Lead on, Pike. Let's have a look.
6: It's over here, sir.
0: By Jove, yes, you're right. Lots of lovely bars of chocolate. That's a bit of luck, eh, Wilson?
1: I should say so, sir, yes. If you'd like to step back a moment, I'll...
0: What are you going to do?
1: Well, I'm going to smash the glass, sir, to get the chocolate out.
0: Smash the glass?
1: Yes.
0: You take the leave of your senses.
1: Oh, no.
0: Well, not savages, you know. We're a properly disciplined army, a fair-minded sporting Britishers. Not a lot of Nazis. That's just the sort of thing they'd do. No. We should take this chocolate by fair means. See if I've got any pennies. Oh, what a pity. I don't seem to have any. What about you, Sergeant?
1: No, sir, no. I'm afraid I haven't got any either.
0: Fraser?
4: I? Yes, I've got one.
0: Well, hand it over.
4: Oh, no, well,
0: it's for the good of the platoon, Fraser.
4: Oh, all right, here you are.
0: Let's see. Where do I put the penny?
6: In this slot here, sir.
0: Ah, yes.
4: Here, it's my penny. I should want the controls.
0: All right, Fraser. Off you go. There you are.
6: Right a bit. Lift it up.
4: I don't want any interference. I can manage my own, thank you. Only it is a wee bit of skill.
6: Go on, Mr. Fraser. Go on.
0: Oh. Fred, you're out of luck, Fraser.
4: Oh, no. That was my penny. You hear me? It was my penny.
0: All right. Why don't you make a song and dance about a silly penny?
4: Well, it wasn't your penny, was it?
0: That'll do, Fraser.
1: If I might make a suggestion.
0: Yes, what is it, Wilson?
1: I wonder if I could perhaps try.
0: Haven't you been paying attention? We haven't got any more pennies.
1: I know that, sir. At the same time, if I could put my plan into operation.
0: Oh, very well.
1: I think what we need to do is to give the machine a thump on the side here. And possibly a kick just about here. I think that could do the trick. Yes. There you are, sir.
0: You know, Wilson, you never cease to amaze me.
1: Thank you, sir.
0: Where did you learn that trick?
1: Well, sir, you see, since you insist on taking the keys of the safe with you every time you leave the bank, the only way I can get the safe open is by kicking it.
0: Kicking it?
1: Yes.
0: Aren't you aware, Wilson, that head office has just spent a fortune on installing that safe? I dread to think what they'd have to say.
1: Well, they might suggest you leave your keys behind next time, sir.
0: All right. Anyway, you can't take the chocolate like this. It's stealing.
1: Not really, sir. No. After all, we put a penny in the machine and there's a war on. I'm sure the man who owns it would be only too pleased to help the war effort.
0: Oh, very well. Perhaps you're right. Here you are, Fraser. Oh. Since you were so upset about losing your miserable penny, you can have the first bar.
4: Oh, thank you, sir.
9: By the blue of the night.
0: Just a minute. Wilson. This man is drunk.
1: I'm afraid he is, sir, yes.
0: How did that happen?
1: Well, you see, sir, Fraser gave him his bottle of whiskey to, you know, to sip, you know, for a little. Warm himself up after being in the scene. He seems to have drunk the whole lot.
0: Disgusting.
9: Oh, you're talking about me, aren't you?
0: Oh, shut up and go and sit down. You're drunk.
9: Don't you tell me to shut up.
0: And cover yourself up. Put that blanket around it properly. Standing there half naked, you look revolting.
9: Oh, I'm revolted now, am I? Look, I've had about enough of you, fatso. We're going to have this out here and now. Come on, pull her up.
0: No, don't be so stupid. Too busy fighting the Hun to engage in pugilism with you.
9: Don't you swear at me.
0: Don't you call me fatso.
1: Sir, for the sake of the cricket team, why don't you just give him a bar of chocolate, sir?
0: Oh, very well.
1: Give him
0: one. Hey, Warden, here. And don't make a pig of yourself with this. Here's yours, Wilson.
1: Well, thank you, sir. Thank you.
0: You realize, Wilson, this chocolate must be 2 years old. Lord Fraser, it didn't take you long to eat your bar. What's it like?
4: Well, it's no bad at all. No bad at all. I mean, it's soapy, but no bad at all.
9: Hey, what is your game, Mannering? This chocolate's made of cardboard.
5: Mr. Mannering, They're all dummies.
4: They're horrible. I can't eat these.
10: Mine was all right.
9: You gave me that cardboard chocolate deliberately. Mannering, you don't like me.
0: Of course we do. We are very fond of you.
9: No, you don't. Nobody likes me. I'm the most unpopular person in Warnington-on-Sea. Just because I told them to pull their lights out.
0: Go be quiet and lie down.
9: Somebody's got to tell them to put their lights out. Somebody's got to tell them it just happens to be me out. I can't help.
2: What a sordid little episode.
5: Mr. Mannering, wake up, sir. Wake up.
2: Yes,
5: it's me, sir.
2: What do you want?
5: Well, sir, there's a strange object bobbing about down there.
2: Oh, Lord, don't tell me the warden's fallen into the sea again.
5: No, sir, he's asleep over there.
9: Oh, well, you'd better have a look. Which board did you look through, Jones?
5: This one, sir.
9: Right. Let's have a look.
2: Good Lord. Can't be. It is. It's a mine.
5: Oh, well, if it's yours, that's all right, then. I wonder where it come from.
2: It's a mine, you fool. A mine. And it's trapped under the pier.
5: I don't like the sound of that.
2: Come on. We've got to get down there. Not a moment to lose. Yes, I'll take this boat hook.
0: Right, sir.
2: You bring the other one.
0: Yes, sir. Right, sir. Right, sir.
5: Right. Wake up, everybody! Wake up! Don't panic! Don't panic! Man under the pier! Don't panic!
4: Where?
2: What? Over here, Jones!
5: Come in, Mr. Mannering.
2: Now, listen, Jones. Whatever you do, don't let the mine touch the girders, or we shall all be blown sky high. Look out! It's coming towards you. Use your boat hook to push it away. Push it away!
5: I am pushing it away, sir. I don't think it wants to go. Yes. All right, I've got it. To you, sir.
2: To me. Thank you, Joe.
0: We can't stand here all day pushing it backwards and forwards. What are you going to do?
2: How should I know?
6: Look, sir, it started drifting out to sea.
2: Right. Let's blow it up before it does any damage. Fraser, man the Lewis gun.
10: Aye, sir.
2: The rest of you use your rifles.
11: Is that?
2: Take aim. And in your own time, fire.
11: Yes, sir.
10: Look it up! Look! It's drifting towards the shore!
2: Don't talk, Fraser. Keep firing.
10: Aye, sir.
5: It's going towards the novelty rock emporium.
2: Keep firing, man.
6: We can't, Mr. Mannering. We can't. We've run out of ammunition.
8: Here, what's going on? Blimey, is that a mine?
2: Oh, you've sobered up, have you? Yes, of course it is. We're trying to blow it up before it does any damage.
8: Right, this is an ARP matter. I'll take charge.
2: Good. We've run out of ammunition.
8: Oh, struth. Here, hang on a minute. I've got an idea. I'll be back in a minute.
2: Where's he gone, Wilson?
0: To the coconut shy, I think, sir.
2: It's no time for childish games.
8: Right, here we are. Right, now let's have a go.
2: Just a minute. What do you think you're going to do with that wooden ball?
8: Blow that mine up.
2: With that?
8: Yeah, of course. Why not?
0: You know, sir, he bowls a superb Yorker.
2: Even so, I bet he doesn't hit it. It's a ridiculous idea.
8: How much? A fiver?
2: Yes, pretty well.
8: All right, you're wrong. Here we go, then. Now stand back, everybody. Right, now watch.
0: Oh. Going straight towards it, sir.
2: So it is.
8: Good. Oh.
2: Ah, Jeff Wilson, you're right. He is a good bowler.
0: Yes, sir. He does even better with his clothes on.

In that episode of Dad's Army from the original television series by Jimmy Perry and David Croft, you heard Arthur Lowe as Captain Mannering, John Le Mesurier, Sergeant Wilson, Clive Dunn, Corporal Jones, John Lorry, Private Fraser, Ian Lavender, Private Pike, Bill Pertwee, ARP Warden, and David Sinclair as the Second Warden. The Menace from the Deep was adapted for radio by Harold Snowd and Michael Knowles and produced by John Dias.

0: Well, come in, Smithers. What is it? Speak up, boy. Orange juice.
1: No, sir. New Kellogg's Rise and Shine.
0: Hey, fiendish.
1: And look at this, sir.
0: No peel, no pips, and it's got vitamin C. Well, Smithers, I suppose this is it.
1: What are you doing, sir?
0: Thank you, Governor. 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Thank you.
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2: Pepsodent presents the Charlotte Greenwood program with a famous hit and a miss and starring that long, lovable lady, Charlotte Greenwood.

0: The next sound you hear will be a vacuum cleaner in a little frame house at 114 North Hinkle Street in Cranston, Connecticut. The long, thin handle of the vacuum cleaner, which is named Hoover, is in the capable hands of a long, thin lady named Greenwood.
1: Pinky.
2: Yes, Charlotte.
1: Would you please lift up the sofa for me?
2: Sure.
3: I still think you ought to listen to us, Charlotte.
1: Now, Jane, the subject is closed.
3: But it seems to me that... That's the way I feel about it. But Jane said I didn't hear, but I agree with her 100%.
1: I know what she said. I know what she said, and I don't agree.
3: Oh, but you do need a rest, Charlotte. You should go to New York. It isn't right you should always feel like... So why shouldn't you?
2: You know, Charlotte, I've been thinking that you ought to... And I'd be mighty grateful.
1: If any more is said on this subject, I'll start the vacuum cleaner again.
2: But I wasn't saying anything about your trip to New York.
1: Well, then what were you saying?
2: I was saying that I'd like to put down this sofa.
1: Oh, Pinky, I am sorry. I forgot you were holding it. Do put it down.
3: Oh, Charlotte, want to tell you something?
1: You, Mrs. Fitz. Come on, Hoover, do your stuff. What are you babbling about?
3: I heard every word you said. I'm all ears.
1: Yes, you and Radar.
3: You simply must go. I went to New York when I was a little girl.
1: You did, Mrs. Fig. Wasn't it tiresome riding in that covered wagon?
3: After a visit from Mrs. Kidd, you do need a rest.
1: You know, to hear you people talk, you'd think I didn't want to make that trip to New York.
2: Well, then why don't you?
1: Because the government has asked us not to travel.
3: But it's only 2 hours from Cranston to New York by train.
1: You don't have to tell me how long it is. I've been doing it every year.
3: Yes, and you always come back feeling marvelous. After all, you only stay one day.
4: One day, and you're feeling marvelous? What's there, a boyfriend?
3: No, Veronica. But every year, Charlotte has taken a one-day excursion to New York City. She has her hair done, goes on a shopping spree, dines at a swanky restaurant, visits a hip show, and catches a 12:42 out of New York to Cranston that same night. She comes back a new woman.
1: Not new. Just recap.
3: I guess you shouldn't deny yourself, Charlotte.
1: Why should I go barging off on a holiday?
2: Well, we get a day off every week, and you don't get any time off from housework.
3: Oh, think of it, Charlotte. A hairdo at Madame Yvette's, the shops on Fifth Avenue, marinated herring at Lindsay's.
2: Yeah, and they tell me Oklahoma's a great show, Charlotte. Beautiful girls. So what?
3: Beautiful boys, too.
1: Say, you people aren't trying to tempt me, are you?
3: Oh, what do you?
1: Well, don't give up. I'm getting tempted. Golly, look at that mob here in the station.
2: I guess people aren't paying much attention to the signs that say don't travel.
1: You know, I don't feel so guilty just going to New York.
5: Now leaving on track telephone for state of Washington, Pittsburgh, has a recipe. For Mount Salary, Thursday, West Catherine. For Benicity, hit the syndicate to Boston Mouth. South Catherine, Rail Forcity, passengers, go to the man to Boston Trail at 2:30 sharp.
1: That sounds like my radio set. Fascinating talker, isn't he?
3: You go get your ticket, Charles. We'll wait here for you.
1: All right, hold my lunch basket. Golly, what a line. Pardon me, sir. Is this line waiting for tickets to New York?
6: No, lady. We love Cranston. We're just standing in line like this because we like to be together.
1: Isn't that sweet? You know, you look like such a nice group of people. I think I'll just join you.
6: Into the line,
3: wait
6: lady.
3: Wait your turn.
7: Stop trying to crash yet.
1: Oh, not such a nice group after all.
7: Here, lady, you can get in front of me.
1: Oh, thank you. It's a pleasure to meet a gentleman.
7: I'm not a gentleman, lady. It's just that with you standing next to me, I think I can get a child pass their ticket.
1: I might have known.
8: Next, next, who's next?
1: I am.
8: I'm sorry, lady. We ain't got no berth you could fit into.
1: I don't need a berth, wise guy. I want a round-trip ticket to New York with a seat near the window.
8: Lady, you're liable to wind up with a seat outside the window. Or maybe outside the window without any seat at all. Here's your ticket, and you have my sympathy.
1: And here's your money.
8: Your train leaves right away. Next victim.
4: Oh, here you are, Charlotte. We were afraid to lose it from the crowd.
1: Did you get the ticket? Yes, I got it all right, but I didn't like the ticket man's attitude. He seemed sorry to see me go.
5: Now we need on back for the back. Little West Pettibin, Virginia, former carpenter. Put this to Father Hickens, who was so far today. Now, Charlotte, Little Town, Arkansas, Kathy City, South Carolina, where the local city, and people from the fair to bear. Let this over down the water scene on track over down.
1: Well, that must be my train. Now, all I have to do is find track Ophagal. Goodbye. Goodbye, all.
4: Goodbye, Charlotte. Watch out for traffic in New York.
2: Don't forget to see Oklahoma.
4: Goodbye. Goodbye. Wait, you forgot your lunch. Oh, has she gone? I ran all the way. Yoo-hoo. Charlotte, here's a cookie.
9: What?
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0: And now the famous hits and a miss sing Chattanooga Choo Choo.

0: The last we saw of Charlotte Greenwood, she was swept along by a hysterical human tide and shoved into a railroad train jammed with passengers and baggage. She's been on that train now for almost 2 hours.
1: Hang on, everybody. We're starting up again.
2: Watch out for that luggage. It's going to come down again. Look out.
3: Oh,
2: oh,
3: oh, my foot.
1: Will somebody please help me out of this golf bag?
0: At your service, madam.
1: Thank you. Oh, thank you very much.
0: You're quite welcome. This is rather a difficult trip, isn't it?
1: No, this isn't a trip. This is a nightmare. Oh, say, soldier.
4: Yes, ma'am.
1: Would you mind taking that bayonet off your rifle?
4: Oh, sure, lady.
1: Thank you.
0: I was wondering, madam, if you'd care to join me for lunch in the dining car.
1: I'm so hungry, I'd join a cannibal for lunch.
0: Splendid.
1: But how do we get past all these people to the dining car? And when we get there, how do we get into it? And when we get into it, how do we get food?
0: Well, I haven't the slightest idea, madam, but I have to ask you anyway. You see, I'm a wolf.
1: Yes, I noticed your fangs.
0: It sure is crowded, isn't it? I can't move a muscle.
1: I can't move, and I haven't got a muscle. Oh, I've never been so hungry in my life.
5: Candy, tobacco, chewing gum, sandwiches, apples, magazines, souvenirs, soda pop, ice cream, peanuts.
1: Food at last. Hey, mister, over here.
5: How am I going to get over there, lady?
1: Now, don't get technical. I'm starving. Just throw me something. Anything.
5: Okay, here it comes. You get it?
1: Yes, I got it. I'm starving, and he throws me a copy of the Reader's Digest. I want to read. I don't want to eat.
5: I'm sorry, lady. I ain't done nothing to eat.
1: I want to eat. I don't want to read. Something else you haven't got.
5: Surely. Roast turkey, shrimp, salad, steak, apple pie, ham and eggs.
1: Oh, I can't stand much more of that. I'm getting hungry. I'm really so weak from hungry.
0: Madam, I hope you're not going to faint.
1: No, I can't faint here. There isn't room to fall down. Look out, we're stopping again.
5: Watch out the bag. Hold the luggage. Careful, hang on.
1: Look out. Well, let it come. There's more room in that golf bag anyway.
5: Ow, my foot.
0: Oh, I'm sorry.
5: Oh, get me out of here.
0: Wow.
1: You know, travel used to be broadening, but nowadays it's just flattening.
4: Ticket, please. Ticket. Ticket, please. Ticket. Ticket, please. Ticket. Pardon me, madam. Is that your bundle up there?
6: Why, no. It isn't.
4: Is it yours, sir?
6: No, it ain't mine.
4: Whose bundle is it?
1: It isn't anybody's bundle. It's me. I'm the bundle.
4: Yes, well, now, look here, lady. You can't ride up there in the baggage rack.
1: That's what I said when I first looked at it, but here I am.
4: Well, couldn't you stand up?
1: No, there isn't any standing room left.
4: Well, confidentially, here there was a...
1: Well, how do I get through all these people to get to the space?
4: Well, don't ask me, lady. I'm supposed to collect tickets on this whole train, but I ain't been able to get out of this car for 2 days.
1: Can't I just stay up here a little while longer? You know, we're due to arrive almost any minute.
4: Due to arrive? Lady, we ain't left yet.
1: Do you mean to tell me we're still in Cranston?
4: Yeah.
1: But I felt this train move several times. I've got scars to prove it.
4: Yes, yeah, so we was just... cars, that's all. They're standing on a siding just a mile from Cranston Depot right now, waiting for a troop train to pass.
1: But I've only got today to spend in New York, and now 3 hours are gone, and we haven't even left yet.
4: Lady, did you say New York?
1: That's what I said.
4: This train don't go to New York, it goes to Boston.
1: Boston? Yeah.
3: Boston? Did somebody say Boston? This is where I get off. Come on, oh, this Boston here. Yeah,
4: hold it,
7: everybody. This ain't Boston.
4: What?
7: It's still Cranston. Back to
4: your seat. Oh, I see. What you trying to do, lady? Start the stampede?
1: But I don't want to go to Boston. I want to go to New York.
4: Well, I don't see how you got on this train.
1: Well, what's worrying me is how I'm going to get off.
0: 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Millions of Pepsodent users know it. 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
8: Aren't you a wax?
1: Say, what kind of a train is this?
8: The troop train.
1: Oh, well, what do I care? As long as it's going to New York, that's where I get off.
8: Lady, nobody gets off this train in New York. It's sealed. We march right out of the train onto a transport headed overseas.
1: Overseas? But all I want to do is go to New York. Oh, how do I get out of here?
8: Tell you what, lady. There's a New York train standing on the siding down the line waiting for us to pass. We'll be rolling kind of fast when we go by there. But look, if you want to make a jump for it, I think you can make it.
1: Yeah, well, I appreciate your confidence.
8: Of course, the ground is kind of hard.
1: Yes, I know, but on the other hand, the Atlantic Ocean is kind of wet.
7: Ticket, please.
9: Oh, conductor, a woman just jumped off that train to pass.
7: Well, you don't say.
9: Yeah, and she's trying to get on this train. She's pushing her way into the back of this car now.
7: Well, I'll have to put a stop to that. Say, lady, you can't get on this train. It's full.
1: You?
7: Oh, you again.
1: Oh, don't tell me I went all through that only to get on the wrong train again.
7: You know, lady, funny train.
1: What is?
7: You were right in the first place. This train is going to New York. I'm on the wrong train. That's a laugh, ain't it?
10: It sure is.
7: But I don't see how you can find any place to stand now. Got two new passengers since you got off, and there ain't an inch left.
1: Oh, there must be some place, some little spot. And I'll find it if it's the last thing I do. I'm going to New York City if I have to ride in the boiler.
11: Right away, lady.
1: Oh, thank goodness you came along.
11: Well, how in tarnation did you get stuck in there, lady?
1: I don't know. I rode all the way down here from Cranston in there.
11: Land of Goshen, lady. Don't you know they always lock that door when the train's in the station?
1: Well, how would I know? That's the first time I ever traveled in a broom closet. How long have I been in there?
11: Well, this train pulled in about 8 o'clock tonight. Only 7 hours late this time. And right now it's 12:40, and this is New York City.
1: 12:40? My train for Cranston leaves at 12:42.
11: Yep, that's it. Right on the next track, lady.
1: Oh, I've got to make that train. I can't stay here overnight. I've got to get back to Cranston. Porter? Oh, Porter?
12: Yes, ma'am.
1: Oh, is this the 12:42 for Cranston?
12: Yes, ma'am.
1: Well, I've got to get on board right away.
12: But there ain't no more room, ma'am. I'm supposed to work this trip, and I can't even get on.
1: Oh, but I've got to get on.
12: Well, you can see for yourself, ma'am. Folks are hanging on the steps now. Tell you what, though, there's an extra freight car here. Maybe you can sneak into it.
1: Oh, it's a pleasure. Give me a hand, will you?
12: Yes. Okay, ma'am. Here you go.
1: Oh, thanks a million.
12: Look at that. 6 feet and one step.
1: All right, now, you can close the door now. It's dark in here.
12: Yeah. Good luck.
1: My, I hope the rest of you folks in this car don't mind my squeezing in like this. Well, now, that's mighty sweet of you girls.
3: Surprising to find the state up and down the station meter.
13: I should say so, Jane. I'll bet she's having a wonderful time in New York all day.
14: That was a great idea we had, making her take this one day holiday. Bet she feels like a new woman.
15: Train leading on track for telephone. Wilson, Robert Garrett, Mississippi, Cabin Representing. Round to floor.
16: Here comes the train now.
13: My goodness, Mrs. Pitts, look at the people pouring out just like cattle.
14: If you're referring to that freight car, those are cattle. God, one of them looks awful thin. Or is that a giraffe?
13: Katie, it's Charlotte.
16: Charlotte?
14: Charlotte?
13: Charlotte? What's happening?
17: I'm Charlotte, darling. To me, it doesn't look like you've had a rest.
14: Charlotte, you look like something the baggage department got hold of.
17: Oh, Charlotte, say something. Are you all right?

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1: Where's my bubble?
0: Where's my dad? Hey, conductor, what was that? Did the locomotive

0: Well, that winds up our visit to Charlotte's house tonight, but we invite you to come over next Tuesday. This is Wendell Niles saying the door is never locked at 114 Hinkle Street.
1: And so until next Tuesday at the very same time, this is Charlotte Green.

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4: Gangbusters! Gangbusters, presented in cooperation with police and federal law enforcement departments throughout the United States. The only national program that brings you authentic police case histories.

0: Valentine, who has just resigned as commissioner of the largest police department in the world, takes over for Gangbusters to interview by proxy Chief of Police Hans Halverson of Ray, North Dakota. Commissioner Valentine.
1: Now, Chief Halverson, the official police reports show that John K. Giles was an exceptionally cunning criminal.
2: And deadly, Commissioner Valentine.
1: So you're going to start tonight's case back at Leech Lake in Minnesota?
2: Yes. There was a tall, wealthy sportsman, a Mr. George William Stubblefield. He had one of the fashionable cottages with a Mr. Barton, and they were there for some bass fishing. Now, in that same section was reported to be the super criminal, John K. Giles, like lightning with a gun. At 10:30, in the evening of September 2nd, Mr. Stubblefield and Mr. Barton were in their cabin, alone, looking over their bass fishing equipment.
3: I think I'll try my double spinner with a bucktail streamer tomorrow, Mr. Stubblefield.
4: Yeah? Well, let me see it.
3: The water's pretty warm in the lake, and I think the bass are down pretty deep. It's here somewhere.
5: Get those hands up. Both of you. Get those hands up or I'll shoot.
4: Well, we have company.
5: I know you're both rich, and you're alone out here in this cabin.
3: I guess he means it too, Mr. Stubblefield.
4: Young man? Don't you realize that crime doesn't pay?
5: I don't want any sermons. I want cash.
4: Well, it so happens we have our hands in the air. Very little money grows on ceilings.
5: All right. You first.
4: Me?
5: Yeah, you.
4: The name is Stubblefield.
5: All right. Lower your right hand and take out everything there is in your pocket and drop it on the floor.
4: It'll get all dirty.
5: Do as I told you.
4: All right. All right. But I only have $100 or $200 in my pocket. There's some. And here's some more.
6: I wouldn't try to pick that gun up.
5: Don't you anymore. Hey, don't. Look. My hand.
4: I told you, young man, crime doesn't pay.
6: The easiest thing to do, Stubb, would be to put a bullet through the back of his head and drop him into the lake.
5: Hey, no. You can't do that. Hey, let me go, will you?
3: Say, you don't suppose he's that famous gunman they say might be around this section? That John...

0: Hey, Giles.
1: Oh, I doubt it.
2: No. Hey, no. I'm not Giles. I just pull little stuff.
0: All right. I'm going to count to three. If you're still around, one, two.
3: Streak of lightning, huh?
1: That's the best show I've had in weeks.
3: If he only knew he tried to hold up the famous John K. Giles himself.
0: He ought to be wrapped in swaddling clothes.
1: You know, Barton, the feel of this gun in my hands, well...
3: Bank charge?
0: Yeah. The one I've been planning. The bank at Ray, North Dakota.
3: But what's the matter with what we're doing now? Two wealthy fishermen, the bass are biting good. You've got three rich dames here crazy about you.
0: There's plenty of women and plenty of bass other places. Start packing up, Barton. This little gun, and you and me, are going to pay a visit to Ray, North Dakota.
3: Yeah, I didn't figure this Ray, North Dakota, would be such a busy place, Charles.
0: You ready? We'll take a little walk into the bank.
3: Okay.
0: Wait a minute. Don't turn around. Somebody's walking up and back here.
3: Who is it?
0: Johnson, the chief of police. I checked on the police early this morning, and I'm sure.
4: I saw you two men standing here. I was wondering if you wanted anything special.
0: Well, that's nice of you. We're strangers in town.
4: Well, what's on your mind?
0: Well, we heard there was some good bass fishing around. If we could find a place to stay.
4: Well, there are a couple of good hotels.
0: Now, my name is Stubblefield. This is Mr. Barton.
4: Howdy, howdy. I happen to be the chief here, Chief Johnson. There's a good hotel right down the street.
0: Where?
4: Well, you go down there to the third street, and then you take a...
0: He knew who we were all the time.
3: He's not dead.
0: Hmm. Now, come on. Beat it to the car. Instead of this bank, I know a couple of other jobs we can pull. Then we'll separate until the heat's off. Hop in.
2: Why, haven't you got any nerves at all, Charles?
0: Not at a time like this.
2: Well, after we separate, what then?
0: We meet again in Nevada. At Reno.

0: you, Giles?
1: Who's calling?
0: It's me, Barton. I'm downstairs.
1: Well, welcome to Reno. I missed you, Barton. Come on up.
0: I'll be right there.
1: Hello?
2: Don't you ever stay in your room?
1: Oh, hello, Mrs. Lawson.
2: I told you to call me Betty. I'm giving a cocktail party this afternoon. You've got to come.
1: Well, I'd love to, but I'm playing golf with Mrs. Wood.
2: Oh, that's a shame. It's getting so the divorcees around here won't go to a cocktail party if you aren't going to be there.
1: Well, that's very flattering, but I'll tell you what. I'll see you at the roulette table tonight.
2: You will. Will you drive me home afterwards?
3: Hey, what a swanky joint.
2: Oh, somebody just come in?
1: My butler.
2: Oh, you lucky thing to have a butler.
3: Well, now I'm one of them things.
1: Now, remember, tonight at the roulette table. Bye, my dear.
2: I'll be there. Don't you dare forget.
1: I won't. Goodbye.
3: So now I'm your butler, huh?
1: Oh, sit down, Barton. Yeah, things have been pretty rosy since I saw you last.
3: Really? What have you got lined up?
1: About 10 divorcees for a relaxation. And the gambling casino for us to take over.
3: Hmm. Say, how about a little thirst quencher?
1: Champagne?
3: Oh, no, no, no. It gives me a head the next day unless I drink a lot of milk before I go to bed. And milk's making me fat. A slug of rye.
1: I got a whole closet full. I just got in the room myself as you called.
4: Put your hands up, Giles. You too, Barton.
1: Well, police popping out of liquor closets? Police popping out of bathrooms? Any more under the bed?
5: Put the cuffs on both of them.
3: Nice reception, I guess, Giles.
1: No worry, Barton. We'll get a little rest for a few days. And we'll break out of whatever they put us into.
5: Pretty cocky, aren't you, Giles?
1: As cocky as you cops are lucky.
5: No, it wasn't luck, Giles. After you killed Chief Johnson and Ray, North Dakota, you robbed the First National Bank of Genoa. Then you hired a private plane to bring you from Salt Lake City here to Reno.
1: Well, where do we go from here?
5: You're going back to Iowa. You've escaped from every prison you ever put into, Giles. But you ever hear of the specially built Pottawatomie prison?
1: Hey, that's quite a name, isn't it? The Oh, never mind. I'll be out of it before I can pronounce it.
6: And so, Commissioner Valentine, cop killer and escape artist John K. Giles was headed for prison. But we've just started our case.
7: Well, Chief Halverson, we certainly want to hear what happened next.
8: Now, back to tonight's gangbusters case of John K. Giles and Commissioner Louis J. Valentine.
7: Now, Chief Halverson, cop killer John K. Giles was headed for prison.
6: And Commissioner Valentine, Pottawatomie Prison in Iowa was the last word in prison. Giles and Barton were being ushered through the prison corridor.
5: Now, this will be your cell, Giles, and Barton.
1: Quite an iron box, this, isn't it?
5: You're quite an escape artist, Giles. That's why a special cell like this was built for guys like you. You see, it's built on a turntable made of steel. There's only one door to it. The floor is steel. Well, in fact, you might try it out with a hacksaw blade.
1: I would, if we had one.
5: Use the one you have hidden in the heel of your shoe.
1: Oh. Hmm.
3: Well, I guess they've got us this time, Giles.
1: All right. Seeing you know I've got a hacksaw blade, I'll try it just for fun.
5: When you go through a door and have metal on you, it signals. Doesn't bite in, does it, Giles?
1: Quite amusing.
5: Another thing, Giles. All we allow you is bunk blankets, overalls, and as living implements, toothbrushes, paper cups and plates, and wooden spoons.
1: Oh, that's perfectly all right. That's enough for me to escape with.
3: Oh, cut it out, will you, Giles?
5: Now, if you two will step into your cell. What do you think of it, Giles?
1: Well, personally, but of course, it's just my own opinion. I think it stinks.
0: I killed your child, I can't
9: Well, okay, but if we kill the guard, how can we get out?
10: That's what I'm trying to figure out.
9: Maybe we could kill the guard and use it to
11: Jules, set up that speaker and take it on the earphones while I take this call. Hello?
2: How long before you come home, Walter?
11: Well, I probably won't even be home tonight, dear.
2: Oh, why not?
11: Well, I'm in a little room in the basement under the special cell. We're determined that Giles isn't going to escape.
2: But Giles is in the escape-proof cell. He couldn't escape out of that cell.
11: Well, this Giles is superhuman. We're not taking any chances. We've got a microphone hidden in the wall. And one of us stays down here by the speaker every second.
2: Are they still plotting to escape?
11: Giles can think up two new ways every 10 minutes. We let them go ahead and then stop them just about as they start something.
2: Walter.
11: Hmm?
2: The baby's got a new tooth.
11: No kidding.
2: That's what I wanted to tell you.
11: Oh, that's swell. I'll call you back, darling. I've got to listen into Giles and Barton. All right, Joe. Switch it back.
9: So killing the guard is out.
10: Maybe somehow we could get into a fight. Be badly hurt. Even then, I don't think they'd let us out of this cell.
9: Oh, I'm going to turn it, Charles. I'm all in. My brain won't work.
10: As if my brain starts to work the best.
9: I don't want to stay cooped up in this cell the rest of my life.
10: All right, go to sleep. Let me do the thinking.
9: I wish I'd been a Sunday school teacher or something.
12: What's the matter, Barton? Think you're dreaming? Huh?
3: You all finished?
12: Sure.
3: Say, you done stir crazy, Charles?
12: What? What's the matter?
3: You thought I was asleep, but I've been watching you for an hour, putting water through that little hole in the wall.
12: No savvy?
3: What's the gag?
12: The cops have got a microphone in the wall.
3: What?
12: They've been listening for days to every word we've said.
3: How do you know?
12: I sounded the wall.
3: Why didn't you tell me? I wouldn't have said some of the things I did.
12: I wanted you to talk just like you didn't know. You were making up all those crackpot ideas to escape. It kept them busy, their minds occupied. Well, I was doing some special thinking to myself.
3: Yeah, but why the water? Can't they hear us now?
12: Water short circuits wires, Barton. That's what I've been pouring it through this little hole in the wall for. They'll think just something has gone wrong with the amplifier. Well, they're sending for a radio repairman. We'll do our real planning.
3: Have you thought of something?
12: We're going to start out of here in about 2 minutes.
3: Now listen, you wouldn't kid me. You wouldn't kid me.
12: Look, we didn't have anything to work with. But I made something. I chewed up part of a paper plate till it was a pulp.
3: Yeah?
12: Then I chewed up a few cigarette papers. And using that as a plastic, I pushed it into the cell lock here. And I got an impression of the lock.
3: Holy smokes, but what good will that do?
12: Then I used both of our toothbrushes. By rubbing them on the sharp corners of the cell, I shaped them with the right notches and curves. And those brush handles will unlock the lock.
3: Oh, you're crazy, Charles. It wouldn't be possible.
12: Then you stay here. I'm leaving. Just outside in the garage is a blue police car. The door of the garage is steel. But if the car hits it hard enough, I think it'll give.
3: I don't know whether I'm awake or dreaming.
12: Here. Here's the toothbrush handle. Let's get started.
3: If you can open that big cell lock with that rig... Oh, it can't be done, Josh. Wait.
12: It's open.
3: Holy smokes, I'm safe.
12: Come on. You must have got a signal out of the gate. Hurry.
13: Watch for John K. Giles in northern New England.

0: Pardon me, buddy. Huh? Got a match?
1: What?
0: I'm all out of matches.
1: Oh, yeah. I've got one here somewhere, I think.
0: Good. I just saw you come out of the movies. How'd you like it?
1: Well, not bad. You haven't got a bad little town here.
0: Mr. Concord, New Hampshire don't take second place to any town. You know, there's a lot of excitement in town today.
1: Yeah, why?
0: That criminal Giles, you know, in the papers.
1: Yeah?
0: They found the car he'd been driving in town in a parking lot last night. They sent him to be around.
1: Yeah, okay, Bud.
0: Don't move a muscle, Giles. There are four officers who've come up behind you with submachine guns. They'll cut you in two.
1: So that was the store, huh? And I fell for it.
0: Yeah. And we have your pal Cook, too. Remember, boys, this guy killed one chief of police without giving him a chance.
2: Welcome to Alcatraz. Giles, step out.
1: You have a nice sea breeze out here, Dodd.
2: Well, Giles, you're supposed to be an escape artist. But never since Alcatraz was built has a man successfully escaped.
0: Not yet, huh?
2: Not yet. It's 2 miles to the coast of California. The tide's on 8 miles an hour and can't be swum. The prisoners are not allowed to talk to each other. The prisoners are counted every 30 minutes.
1: Oh, you guys here can count, huh?
2: You're assigned to the laundry, pressing clothes. You're doing the laundry for the army now. And besides, Giles, a cop killer isn't very welcome at Alcatraz. All right, men. Start marching to your assigned places.
1: Sorry to have sick me in the laundry with this steam pressure. Let me talk to anybody.
3: Eh?
1: They made a mistake by letting me help load the wash into the army boat with the docks. The guy could get a GI outfit. Pants, shirt, belt, and socks. He might slip on board the boat when it's leaving. Yeah. But you can't steal an outfit all at once. You gotta be patient. Stay here, baby. Yeah, one thing at a time. Hiding under the dock. And everything must fit me exactly.

0: the dock. They will cast them off. Got all aboard, you boys?
1: That's all aboard, Sergeant.
0: Fine.
1: I'm going aboard, then.
0: Castle,
1: boys! They're sailing right off, huh?
2: As soon as we get the gangway up, Sergeant.
1: That's the stuff. Every trip, the sooner we can get away from this Alcatraz dock, the better I like it.
2: What's the matter, Sergeant? Cold?
1: No, I just thought I'd sit down here behind the lifeboat, take a little rest.
2: That's quite a sight, isn't it? Alcatraz fading in the distance.
1: Yeah. I hate that dump. Some of those guys in there are pretty tough babies, huh?
2: I guess a fellow in there has a pretty helpless feeling. See, nobody ever escaped.
1: Yeah. Not like sitting out here with the wind and the sea. Yeah. This is great.
3: Orders have just come through. There's some trouble.
2: Yeah?
3: I just came from the radio house. They just made their 30-minute count at Alcatraz, and one of them cons is missing.
2: Holy smokes!
3: A fellow by the name of Giles. He's a cop killer.
1: Hey, wait a minute. You mean radio says one of them Alcatraz guys is on our ship?
3: Yeah, a fairly tall guy. Good looking. They're going to start a search.
1: Oh, look, guys. If there's a killer like that on the ship, what'll they do?
3: They're swinging now, see? We're starting to head back to the rock. We're
1: heading back to the rock?
3: Yeah. What's the matter, you seasick?
1: Yeah, I guess I'll go over to the rail.
3: What's the matter with him?
2: Hey, notice how he acted? I don't think he's seasick.
3: Hey, I'll bet you... I don't recognize him. I'll bet you he...
2: Hey, he's starting to climb the rail. That's Giles. Sure, he's going to commit suicide. Come on, let's rush him.
4: Get back.
2: Well, Giles, okay. Okay, you got me. I'm through. I'm washed up.
1: Washed up. But keeps. I'll go back to the rock and die there.
5: Giles attempted that escape less than 2 months ago, Commissioner Valentine. July 31st.
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5: 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John K. Giles has no more spirit left. 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
9: 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Robertson's Golden Shred gets all of its tang from Seville oranges. What would you rather have for breakfast?
10: 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Cookery, fashion, competitions, Stewpot's treasure trail, Katie's letter page, Roger Elliott's star forecast.
11: I never knew there was so much in it.
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12: Once upon a time there was an engineer.
13: Choo-choo Charlie was his name, we hear.
12: He had an engine and he sure had fun. He used good and plenty candy to make his train run.
14: Charlie says, love my good and plenty. Charlie says, really rings the bell. 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

0: Our star is well known to radio audiences as Master of Ceremonies. He's heard on a minimum of six coast-to-coast shows each week and recently finished second only to Bing Crosby as the country's favorite MC in a nationwide poll. And you undoubtedly saw him in the motion picture People Are Funny, built around his popular radio program. Here he is, our guest and star, Mr. Art Linkletter.
1: Thank you, Les. You know, this is all kind of new to me. I mean, acting on a show instead of interviewing people. The truth is, I'm kind of nervous. Now I know what my Raleigh cigarette contestants feel like.
0: And about time, too, I'd say. The only difference being that on this show, you are the only thing we're giving away.
1: Yikes.
0: You know, for years you've been proving that people are funny, Art. So we are about to prove that Art Linkletter is funny.
1: I hope so. At any rate, it's fun having the tables turned on me.
0: Well, we're going to have fun together anyway. And now, let me tell you, too. We're all set to do something very unusual after the show. I am going to interview you.
1: Well, I'd feel a lot better if the situation were reversed, but I'll take my chances with you, Les.
0: Okay, Art. I think the audience will enjoy hearing about some of your experiences. Act One of Hollywood Agent, written by Laurie Marston and starring Mr. Art Linkletter. Now, curtain going up. Places, everyone. The curtain is up, and here is the play.

0: Goodbye, New York. California, here we come. Well, here we are. We're off, baby.
1: We certainly are off, that is. Chick Carson, we're the only couple in the world who live on trains. Don't you ever find it's just a bit public?
0: Oh, now, Judy, we've lived in a lot of places. Philadelphia, Boston, Camden.
1: New Brunswick, Passaic, Podunk. That's just it. Why can't we have a home instead of a train conductor's spiel?
0: I'm sorry, honey. This press agent's life should happen to a dog. If Rover's listening, I'm only kidding.
1: Who's breaking up our happy little home this time?
0: A dame named Gloria Haven.
2: Oh, wrote a book.
0: You know, this rocking does things for me.
1: Oh, you could sleep on it. Do you mean the girl that wrote that book?
0: That book is making a mint. And then when the films bought it and started a publicity drive, she fixed it so I could catch part of the gravy.
1: I don't know that I like that.
0: The book or the gravy?
1: You, working for her.
0: Oh, for Pete's sake, why not?
1: Well, she didn't write that book out of thin air.
0: Nonsense. Another job, another buck.
1: She got you the job, huh? Known her long?
0: Went to school with her.
1: Public school or reform school?
0: Now, Judy, Gloria's a swell guy. She got me the job for old time's sake.
1: Oh, I hear she's something to look at, too.
0: Couple of legs, a head, you know, the usual equipment.
1: Well, I'm told that equipment's pretty shiny.
0: Powder and paint make little girls what they ain't.
1: Oh. You'll be telling other people how glamorous she is.
0: That's what they're paying me for.
1: Well, when you say anything enough, you get to believe it, don't you?
0: Ah, mush. Now, look, honey, this talk is not only foolish, but, it interferes with my beauty sleep.
1: Well, how would you like your husband to work all hours with a glamour girl?
0: I don't know. I've never had a husband.
1: Oh, you just remember Chick Carson. She may have glamour, but I make your meals. Which is more important, her glamour or your stomach?
0: What a question. My stomach, of course.
1: Oh. Oh, thanks. You can snooze a while now.
0: Well, what are you going to do?
1: Think up some swell new minions.

0: You get to a man's heart through his stomach, but first you have to catch his stomach.
1: Hiya, honey.
2: Well, nice seeing you again. Let me see if I can remember you. Oh, yes, you're my husband, aren't you?
1: That's what the man we paid $3 for a license said.
0: You paid him $5.
1: Great.
0: Chick Carson, he never gave me my change.
1: Okay, here it is. Pucker up.
2: Nice, may I have another the next time I see you?
1: Oh, let up, honey. You know, this Hollywood crowd's driving me crazy. Always on the run. Well, you should see me.
0: I'd like to. I hardly ever do these days.
1: Oh, I'm sorry, baby, but tomorrow night...
0: Tomorrow night? What's wrong with starting right now?
1: Can't. Big dinner on.
0: Big dinner, little couple?
1: Say, what's wrong with you? You never ask questions like this when I worked for the senator.
0: Well, the senator didn't look like Gloria Haven, and he didn't write books like Gloria Haven, and he wasn't doing things for you for old time's sake like Gloria Haven.
1: Ah, for heaven's sakes, I'm going to be gone. And no, it is not a little couple. We're stuffing 100 shirts.
0: Chick, really, I didn't mean...
1: There'll be more beef around that table than on it. Don't envy me, baby. It'll be too crowded even to eat.
0: Well, at least that leaves me.

0: Oh, brother, a home-cooked meal. Such effort must not go unrewarded. Honey, you may kiss me.
1: Oh, thank you. What else am I offering?
0: Anything. Anything you wish, under 75 cents.
1: Could we go see a movie, do you think?
0: One movie, sold to the lady with the gravy on her chin.
1: Oh, golly, this will be our first night out since this darned assignment.
0: Say no more. You leave those dishes for the roaches to wrestle over and...
1: Oh, the bell ends the first happy round. Pick up the phone, dear.
0: Hello. Gloria? Sorry, I can't get away tonight. No, no, I have the measles or something. Huh? No, nothing's that important. Well, wait a second. Hey, Judy.
1: Gloria wants you to come over?
0: Well, the job's almost over, hon.
1: Oh, I've already hung up my coat.

0: For crying out loud, Gloria, what's the studio yelling about this time? We've made every column but the obituary.
1: I know, chicken. After the way you've been slaving, it's rotten. And how do you like the hint that a little scandal on my part wouldn't hurt the book?
0: Trying to make you your own heroine, huh?
1: Isn't it something? I write a novel strictly off the cuff, and now every puppy I run into wants to howl like a wolf. I can't wait till my husband gets here.
0: Is he coming here? Say, I thought it was part of the build-up to hide him.
1: Well, the powers that be threatened to cancel the movie contract if I let it out about him. But, darling, he's arriving late, and no one will see him.
0: Late? Late? Oh, brother, look at the time. I'd better scoot.
1: Okay, Chuck. Sorry to have wrecked your evening again. See if you can't dream up a quaint story for tomorrow for me.
0: I'd better dream up one for tonight. For my wife.

0: Like I said, we were at Gloria's apartment talking over the campaign.
1: Whose campaign?
0: Baby, you've got green eyes.
1: Oh, I'd like to give her some black ones.
0: When are you going to learn that a money bag isn't a punching bag?
1: After I try it.
0: Now look, I'm just a guy trying to earn the rent. Gloria is just a dame trying to get ahead.
1: Trying to get ahead on your shoulder.
0: Oh, Judy.
1: Chick.
0: Yes?
1: Is your heart really near your stomach?

0: Good morning, bright little fellow. It's all over the paper how you looked after Gloria's interest last night.
1: Explain that joke and I'll howl with laughter.
0: Explain this news story or you'll just howl.
1: Oh, let me see. It isn't fair to punch a guy before he's had his second cup of... Oh, brother.
0: Oh, it better be your brother. Allow me to read it to you, please. What certain authoress and her press agent hold conferences at 4 a.m.
1: Butting
0: is for goats, which you are this time.
1: But look, I was home by 2 o'clock and you know it.
0: What's that got to do with... Oh. Oh, that's right. But they're talking about you. It says right here...
1: I read it. Look, Gloria was expecting her husband. The guy must look like me. And say, if anybody tumbles to that, she's ruined.
0: Oh, I don't know. I'm married to you, and you look like you. Nobody particularly mine.
1: Oh, be serious. I mean, if it gets out that Gloria has a husband, her picture contract is bluey.
0: If we keep it quiet, I have half interest in a scandal.
1: I'm awfully sorry I dragged you into this, honey. When we get out of it, believe me, I'll make it up to you.
0: When we get out of it? You mean if we get out of it? We clear us, it'll ruin Gloria's contract. And if we keep quiet, it'll ruin all our reputations.
1: We'll manage to get out of it somehow.
0: If we do, baby, I'll name our first 7 children Hoodoo.

0: three places at the same time last night with Gloria?
1: I was home and you know it. I don't dare show my nose outside.
0: Who knows better, you or the columnist?
1: Fine, fine. Here I sit stewing in my own formaldehyde and public opinion piles up against us.
0: Against you, I'm the martyred wife.
1: But they don't let up.
0: Relax, darling. Gloria's getting all the publicity the studio wanted for her.
1: That's notoriety, not publicity.
0: Whatever it is, she certainly is getting it.
1: Don't be so darn pleased. Reflects on us. Every paper, every edition, author us an agent. Blah, blah, blah. Why don't they mind their own business?
0: Blah, blah, blah is their business.
1: Get this. Here's a hot one. Strange love of authoress. Now, what's so strange about anyone loving me? I mean, I'm sick of them pushing you around.
0: Oh, no one's pushing me around. No one's even phoned here, let alone annoyed me.
1: It's because we live where we do. You know, as a hideout, this place would be worth a fortune.
0: Okay, we'll turn it into a boarding house for guys on the lam. I'll drop your friends a card.
1: Never mind. We got all the publicity we can hold.
0: I had my fill years ago.
1: Oh, you know what I mean, Judy. Now we'll have to clear her somehow, or the picture will run into censorship trouble.
0: Well?
1: Now, just what does that well imply?
0: All you have to do is clear Gloria without revealing that she has a husband.
1: I do not feel like Frank Merriwell this morning.
0: Suppose it's up to me then.
1: What?
0: I've always said the reason Solomon was so wise was because he had so many wives to advise him.
1: Okay, wife. Advise.
0: All right, husband. All you have to do is return to the scene of the crime and commit it.
1: Every news hawk that owns a pair of feet is using them around Gloria's hotel about now. And this time they have cameras.
0: Then we'll finally get the family picture I've been waiting for.
1: Wait a minute. You mean we're there? But where's Gloria?
0: Here, in this retreat, hiding out, writing her newest book.
1: Oh, my.
0: Surprise, huh? Well, that's when wives are best in your time of need. I always say that.
1: Oh, stop for crying out loud, Judy. How dumb do you think reporters are?
0: You don't like my idea?
1: That kind of coin wouldn't even rate a B picture in the horse opera class.
0: Is that so?
1: Darling, stay beautiful. Let me get the gray hairs in this family.
0: I like your hair the way it is now, and I intend to see that it stays that

0: Hello, Judy.
1: Chick, this is Gloria Havis.
0: Gloria, I can't talk business now. Judy's missing.
1: That's why I called.
0: I'm worried sick. It's 3 o'clock. She isn't home yet.
1: Chick, listen. I'm calling for Judy.
0: I've been calling the hospital. You're what? Where is she?
1: In my apartment. She's waiting for you.
0: There? Gloria, you didn't fall for that half-baked idea of hers now, did you?
1: I think it's a fine idea. I suppose men are the only ones who have ideas. Listen, chick, I'm taking a cab for your place right now.
0: Oh, no, no, you can't do it. I'm here. I mean, my wife isn't. I mean, say, what do you want, a scandal?
1: Listen to me, Chick Carson. Your place is with your wife, isn't it?
0: Yeah, that's right.
1: Well, she's in my hotel. In a few minutes, I'll be at your place. Where will you be?
0: I'll be at the hotel, beating my wife.

0: Just a minute, Mr. Carson.
1: Oh, like a rat in a trap.
0: Evening, Mr. Carson. Have you a few words for the Blade?
1: Yes, but I'm too young to use them.
2: Mr. Carson, if readers of the Express ask you why you visit people in this hotel through the basement at 3 o'clock in the morning, what would you say?
1: Quote, go soak your head, unquote.
0: Give us a statement about this love that makes the world go round, Mr. Carson.
1: My name's Carson, not Cupid. Now, fellas, get out of my way.
0: Would you like an exclusive interview on the relationship between press agents and authoresses?
1: How would you like a broken snoot?
2: Look, Mr. Carson, we're only two guys doing a job.
1: And I'm only a guy going home to his wife.
0: Mr. Carson, even your best friends will tell you that that gag has whiskers.
1: Now, look, boys, my wife is upstairs.
2: On behalf of the Express's reading public, I am laughing. Ha, ha.
1: Now, look, I'm just trying to give you guys a break. Now, let me give you the setup.
2: Do that. I'm nuts about fiction stories.
1: This is really just a mix-up. Now, here's the way it was. It's like, where'd that other clown go?
0: Right here, Mr. Carson. Let's get going, Bud. I've got the dope.
1: Wait a minute. What dope? What's this?
0: While you were talking to Bud, I used the delivery phone and called your apartment. Mrs. Carson's up there.
2: Straight?
1: Now, look, it's all a gag. Let me give you
0: the... Even using their place as a hideout for a new story she's writing. Where do you live, Mr. Carson?
1: You wouldn't believe me if I told you.
2: Mr. Carson, to run a publicity gag like this for a mere book weakens my trust in human nature.
0: The readers of The Blade must sadly consider you a phony, Mr. Carson, after all our hopes.
1: Now, look, this whole thing is your idea, not mine. However, since you boys are here, now, supposing I tell you about Miss Haven's new book. It's got
0: Good night, Mr. Carson. And for shame.
1: Well, don't you want to verify anything? Now, we could go up...
0: I know Haven's voice. It wasn't.
1: Well, how would you boys like a picture of the little woman and me?
2: Before or after she shot you?
1: If you ever try a crazy trick like that again, I'll slug you.
3: It worked, didn't it?
1: Only because those two nitwits from the paper... Say, look, stay out of this, will you? Stay out of these things and let me handle the publicity in this family.
3: Okay, definitely. But remember, I fixed things this time.
1: Yeah, you certainly did. Now we're stuck to live in this hotel for weeks.
3: Well, what are you growling about? Look at all this glamour.
1: Glamour? Who cares about glamour? Where are you going to cook our meals?

0: In another half hour, New York. Honey, we've been on so many trains these last years, we could qualify for the Red Cap Union. But when I saw this chance to work in New York, and I remembered how you always wanted to live in New York, I accepted it.
1: That's well.
0: I could have had a job on the coast, of course.
1: Oh, of course.
0: Why, before we left, B.W. said to me, Carson, getting Gloria cleared like you did was a work of art.
1: Really?
0: I'll never forget it. Carson, he said, you will be a real credit to our staff.
1: That's just what he told me.
0: In fact, who told you what?
1: B.W. How do you spell fascinating?
0: It has an F and an S. I didn't know you ever met B.W.
1: Well, I did.
0: Well, anyhow, he said to me, Carson, that Gloria Haven job was so super sensational, we have another authoress lined up for you. And then he said, you'll have to go to New York, though, and that was okay with me because I knew how you felt. And then he said, you'll have to stay near. Glamorizer, Carson, we're counting on you. And he said,
1: It's okay with me.
0: You mean you're not angry about, you heard what I said, the authoress?
1: Oh, of course not, dear. You owe those little attentions to your job.
0: I do? Yes, I do.
1: Mm-hmm. How do you spell glamorous?
0: G-L-A-M-O-U-R-O-U-S. What is this, a spelling bee? And what are you writing there?
1: Starting my first book.
0: Oh, that's nice. You're what?
1: Writing a book on how to hold husbands against glamour.
0: Whoever told you you were a writer?
1: B.W., that's who.
0: B.W., that's... Will you stop kidding?
1: He assigned you to me, didn't he?
0: He what? To who? Huh?
1: Well, why not? After I sold him my screen idea and stopped staring at me like that.
0: Screen idea?
1: I sold him the story of the Haven affair as a gimmick to a picture.
0: Oh, my.
1: And as your new assignment, I demand every attention and moment of your time. Do you understand?
0: Is this on the level?
1: Well, you get your contract and you'll see. And what's more, I want it clearly understood by my public that I'm the home type.
0: You'd do this to me, your loving husband?
1: Well, darling, I had to be sure of getting your attention somehow.
0: Oh, darling. From now on, I'm your exclusive Hollywood agent. And I do mean...

0: Now, here's our director, Les Mitchell.
1: And here's our star, Mr. Art Linkletter, for a well-deserved curtain call. How does it feel to be an actor, Art?
2: Oh, wonderful, Les. Imagine getting this chance to kind of prove to my listeners that after all these years of ad-libbing interviews that I can read a script.
1: Well, that is something, being able to read, I mean. As I remember it, Art, you've made a specialty of special events.
2: That's right, Les. I think people are interested in what other people say off the cuff when they don't exactly know what's going to happen next.
1: You mean like now?
2: Yeah, right now. I've broadcast interviews from all kinds of places. Airplanes, battleships, dirigibles, marriage license bureaus, maternity wards, submarines. Once I was even hoisted up the side of a skyscraper in a bosun's chair to interview the construction gang as they built the place floor by floor. And let me tell you, Les, that was one place where even I didn't mind a dangling participle.
1: Well, that sounds like a very hectic life. But Art, tell us about some of your experiences in detail.
2: Well, there's one I'll never forget. It was a ground-to-sky hookup, by shortwave, of course. I was going to board a big new airplane in San Francisco and interview the passengers as we circled the sky above California. My car broke down before I ever got out of town. I never got to the airport for the takeoff.
1: Oh, fine. What happened then?
2: Well, we rigged up a long-distance setup. I wore earphones and asked questions from a microphone on the ground, while an assistant in the airplane carried a portable mic from passenger to passenger as they flew over San Francisco and Sacramento.
1: Well, and the audience was not only satisfied but thrilled, I'll bet. Art, besides keeping busy in radio, I understand that you lead a pretty busy home life with your two boys and your two girls providing plenty of excitement. Tell me, are they influenced by radio?
2: Oh, not much, Les. At least I don't notice it. Of course, it was the other night. I walked by my little boy's bedroom. He's 9, and he was saying his goodnight prayers, and he finished by saying, "Be listening tomorrow night at the same hour for another in this series." I wonder.
1: That's wonderful. It seems to me that you've packed enough experience into your broadcasting career to fill a book.
2: Don't think I haven't, Les. My book, People Are Funny, will be published by Doubleday and Company this next September.
1: Well, that's one book we'll be looking for. Thanks for being with us, Art, and we do hope you'll play a return engagement.
2: I'd love to anytime. I mean that. Before I leave, I'd like to thank Betty Lou Gerson and our fine cast for a marvelous performance. I'd also like to thank my old handball opponent, Jerome Rosefield, who never beat me on his best day, of the Skippy Company, for inviting me to appear on the show. Goodbye now.
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3: 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Mr. Art Linkletter appears through the courtesy of the Raleigh Cigarette Company and the House Party Program. Van Desitel speaking.

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1: I don't know if he should be allowed back in. 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
2: That's right, and he knows some dreadful language.
3: I know, but his family have appealed against the expulsion order, and so it's definite. He is coming back.
2: Oh, dear.
3: And here he is, Richard Clegg.

0: latest news are the News Hudlines, starring Roy Hudd, June Whitfield and Chris Emmett, with Peter Moss and the Hudliners.
1: Thank you very much indeed, folks, and welcome to the show. Yes, the show that does for the news what Prince Edward did for his uncle. But what a sight that was last weekend, eh? Thousands of people running through the streets. Yes, they were hospital patients who'd heard Diana was on a visit, you know. Oh, did you see Diana appearing on Sky TV watching that operation? It was all a mistake, you know. She thought they said it was cellulite TV. I think so. Oh, but did you hear that Princess Anne's son was voted Man of the Month by a gay magazine? Well, he's always been a favourite of the Queen's, you know. Apparently John Major is facing a conspiracy to get rid of him. Yes, it's called a general election, you know. And I read that Cedric Brown, the fattest cat of them all, won't be getting a whip round when he leaves British Gas. Just a card saying, we called round today to give you a present, but you were out. And I see in the papers that a top executive at Tate & Lyle led a double life dressed as a woman. Mind you, everyone says he was very refined. Sad news this week. Pamela Anderson is to leave Baywatch. And I, for one, will miss both of them, I tell you. But she's got... Don't worry about it, honey. More sad news. OXO actress Linda Bellingham says that the breakup of her marriage has caused her great sadness. Brings a lump to your gravy, doesn't it, really? Also read in the papers that a special prayer book for gays has just been finished. Yeah. Mind you, they're all complaining about it. Not enough hymns. And among the more bizarre stories of the week, a man has a collection of 150 different airline sick bags. It is an unusual hobby, but that's the way he was brought up, you see. One in there somewhere, I swear it. How about that two-year-old boy who's been given a real Ferrari for his birthday? He really wanted a cowboy outfit, but his dad couldn't afford a British Rail franchise, you know. And a London hotel is to put condoms in the minibars of each room. Well, gives a whole new meaning to having a skinful, really, doesn't it? How do they get away with it? I don't know. And I read that an undertaker's assistant quit his job after his wife sent a full frontal nude picture of him to a magazine. It's the first time I've ever heard of anyone flashing his funeral tackle, really. Even stranger was a story about the fish and chip shop that employed a topless waitress. And it was closed down by health inspectors after customers complained that one of her boobs regularly fell into their chips. Yes, I'll take that one with a pinch of salt and all, I do. But the silliest story of the week must be about that woman who poured lavatory cleaner down the front of a traffic warden's trousers when he tried to give her a ticket. She was later charged with a bleach of his piece.

0: Hello? Is that Windsor Pizza Row? Yes, it is one again. The usual, please. What type of crust? Upper, naturally. Yes, that's the one. Salty, thick, nothing on top. The Duke of Edinburgh special, thank you. There we are, Philip. That's dinner arranged.
1: Oh, confound it, Liz. Not another blasted takeaway. I know we had one on your birthday, but every evening since...
0: Well, they are very convenient and such interesting people. In fact, one is thinking of promoting that officer.
1: Colonel Sanders, you mean? At least his fodder was better than last night's grouse vindaloo. God help us. It certainly put the bally wind into Windsor, I can promise you. Look, what's wrong with traditional grub?
0: No, we are not having kebabs again. You know what the doctor said they do to you.
1: Yeah, just as long as they don't make me so ill, Diana comes to see me. God. Now, that was a rum do.
0: Yes, her in the operating theatre.
1: Yeah, surprised that blighter of ours didn't try and turn it into a program.
2: I'm Edward VIII, I am. Jacked it in for an American. Oh, I got married to the Wallace for sure. She'd been married once or twice before. Mumsy, Dad's divine to see you.
1: Get off, Edward. I told you, Edward, no tongues, if you please. Now. What's that you're blasted wearing?
2: Oh, a little period cosy so as I can do the PR schmooze for one's progette. It's about the King and Mrs. Simpson.
1: Well, wouldn't it be better if you dressed as the King? Oh, I don't know. What's the confounded program called?
2: Edward on Edward.
1: Oh, it's a clever trick if you can manage it, boy.
0: It sounds very interesting, dear, but it is, we hope, tasteful, unlikely to cause a stir.
2: Oh, natch, Mumsy. Would I have a hand in anything that could embarrass the family?
1: Well, there are rumours, but...
2: I edited out any film that was iffy. In fact, at the end, the boys at Ardent and I had quite a big role on the cutting room floor.
1: Yes.
2: But you'll never believe what I learned.
1: I'm blasted sure I won't. Oh, about the abdication. Oh, if only we knew what really happened. I wish I'd been a fly on the Wallis.
3: Oh, Wallace, this is marvellous. I never knew it could be this good. I feel like a new man.
4: Say, Eddie, honey, these pogo sticks are all the rage back home. It ain't no big thing.
3: You promised you wouldn't mention that. Oh, Wallace, I'm so lucky. In this crazy, topsy-turvy old world of 1936, with Herr Hitler and Signor Mussolini...
4: Yeah, let's not talk about your friends. Let's talk about us. When am I gonna be queen? Ain't I lady enough?
3: Of course you are, my little snookum snuggle bunny. I've told my Prime Minister to arrange the wedding.
5: Mr. Stanley Baldwin has arrived.
3: Oh, good. Show him in, will you, Goebbels? Oh, Wallace.
1: Hello. What's all this? Do I suspect a spot of kingly canoodling in the crown room? And who's this cash bird with designs on my baby boy?
3: Mr. Baldwin, Wallace Simpson and I are in love. Can't you see it? The glow, the warmth. This woman is lighting up my life.
1: No, that's just Crystal Palace burning down. Look. Look, Your Majesty, me and the Archbishops met up for a few brown ales in the snug of the Crown and Correspondent last night. And we had a little chinwag about your bit of skirt. And the upshot is, you've got to break it off.
4: I'll be horn-swoggled.
1: Secret of comedy timing, there you go. Oh, it's just a figure of speech, love. It's like this, Majesty. Look, can you get off that pogo stick while I'm talking to you? You know how you're always worried about the job list?
3: Ooh, something must be done.
1: Leave it out, I'm a Tory. Anyway, the job list, this could be your big chance to join them. If you won't give up, Wallace.
3: Never. Without the help of the woman I love, I can't, well, you know, do it.
1: Very elegant.

0: or even very eloquent. Very, very eloquent. Stop that elephant playing with the cowbell, will you? Very eloquent. We'll have the lads at Saatchi write that up for your broadcast. Right, then that's it. If you'd just like to clear your desk and pick up your check and your P-45 and accounts, we'll be all right.
1: What incarnation's going on? Is that all there is to it? Listen, Bard, just what is it you tight-eyed slimies have got against me?
0: I wish you'd throw into the wind, I really do, Edward. I would have thought that was obvious, love. I mean, you want to be part of our royal family, yet you have affairs. The marriage vows mean nothing to you.
2: But surely, are you mean...
0: Precisely. This is only 1936. She's 60 years ahead of her time.
3: Oh, John.
0: What is it now, Norma?
3: It's throbbing again.
0: I beg your pardon?
3: That little vein on your neck that throbs up and down when you're cross.
0: And so I am, beloved. Those silly burghers in Europe have gone too far this time. I'll show them they can't push John Major around.
3: Oh, beloved, sometimes you remind me of Charles Bronson.
0: Oh, thank you, Norma.
3: And sometimes it's that other actor. Oh, what's his name?
0: Schwarzenegger? Bruce Willis?
3: Mr. Bean.
0: Oh. Be that as it may, it's time to get tough with Europe. That's why I sent Rifkin to Luxembourg.
3: Golly, I bet that had them quaking in their boots.
4: Hello, is there anybody home?
0: That must be him now.
4: Don't keep me guessing now. If you're not there, give me a shout. There you are, you little teasers. You know, you'd be amazed how many times people pretend not to be there when they see me coming.
3: I don't think we would.
4: I mean, I like a game of hide-and-seek as much as the next man. Unless, of course, he doesn't like hide-and-seek, in which case I don't. But there you are.
0: Get on with it, haggis chops, will you, for goodness sake?
3: Oh, John, you're so masterful.
0: How did you find Luxembourg?
4: Well, I sort of turned left at Dover and there it was.
0: Come back, matey, all is forgiven. And did you pass on my message?
4: Oh, I did. I told them in no uncertain terms that we were sick to death of their antics, and if they didn't just stop it, the Prime Minister of Great Britain himself would come and sort them out in person.
0: Good. And what was their response?
4: Well, when they'd finished laughing, they started shouting things in a language I didn't understand.
3: Which language?
4: English.
0: You did tell them of all the measures we were taking to restore confidence in our beef.
4: Oh, yes. I told them we were slaughtering 20,000 cows. And they asked me if they were mad, and I said, well, they're not too pleased about it. You can be sure.
3: John?
0: Yes.
3: John, you keep him talking. I'll fetch the doctor.
4: And I told them about my new slogan for getting people to buy our meat again.
0: New slogan? What's that?
4: British beef, you won't get better. Yeah. Well, I must be off. I'm attending a conference on what this government's doing for Scotland. If I'm 2 minutes late, I'll miss the whole thing.
3: Oh, John, do you think it's really wise to antagonise our European partners when we actually need them to help us?
0: Someone has to take a stand, Norma, and I am that man.
3: Oh, I've not seen you so upset since the BBC got rid of Jack and Ori.
0: Norma! Heseltine! I wish you'd use a door like everyone else. Great hairy thing.
5: Heseltine, he hear on Jungle Telegraph. Big man major, him make war on Europe.
3: Oh, good, John. They're talking about your stand already.
5: Of course, I told them it was nonsense.
0: Hey.
5: Our PM's too canny to be caught in that trap, I said.
0: Oh, yes, of course.
5: I told them that you had consulted me, and we had decided that the time had come...
3: to hit them really hard where it hurts.
5: To rapidly reconcile and restitute relations rather than retaliate. And to restore reinstatement of regular relationships with the relevant right-thinking regulatory bodies.
0: That's easy for you to say.
5: I trust we're agreed on this.
0: Well, I'm not sure.
3: John, you're dithering again. Honestly, Mr. Heseltine, sometimes I just want to grab him by the shoulders and smack his little bottom.
5: Your private life is your own affair.
0: I'll show you how decisive I am. I'll show you there's only one man who can solve this party split over Europe. One man who'll stand firm and lead this country into a new relationship with Brussels.
3: That's more like it, dearest.
0: Yes, there's just one thing I need to know.
5: What's that, PM?
0: Have you got James Goldsmith's number at all? I read this week that cars will soon come equipped with a special device that tells you in a shrill voice when you're driving too fast. I've already got one. It's called the wife, you know. But will these talking cars really catch on? Keen to keep up to date with the latest developments, Hudlines went to investigate.
3: Excuse me, I'd like to buy a car.
0: Then you've come to the right place, madam. Big Vern's Vocal Vehicles. We've got dozens of motors in stock and all of them can talk.
3: I long for the days when cars were less complicated. So, I suppose you can't turn back the clock.
0: Well, you can if you're a used car salesman, madam, but not me.
3: What is this one called?
6: Guten Tag. I am the Audi Führer.
3: It seems very sturdy. The suspension's a bit dodgy, though.
0: Yes, that's why it's called the Führer, madam, you see. It's only got the one ball bearing, you know. One for the old soldiers there, madam, you know what I mean?
3: Is it all right for taking abroad?
0: Well, I wouldn't recommend driving it in Europe. You'll find it keeps on trying to get into Poland, you know.
6: Once you have purchased me, we will talk often of many things.
3: Well, what if I don't feel like talking?
6: We have ways of making you talk.
3: I'm sorry. It's far too aggressive. I don't care for the shape or colour either. Have you anything that's small and red?
0: Well, not since I started using this ointment, no. The old blue ancient works wonders, you know.
3: Now, what about this one?
6: Oh, bonjour, mademoiselle.
0: Ah, the Renault Chevalier. That's a very wise choice.
6: Why do you look so sad? A woman like you was made for loving. Why not run your fingers along my undercarriage whilst I tell you about my big end? Huh?
3: Is it trying to seduce me?
0: It's built like that, madam, you know. It's the only car in the world that services its owner.
3: I'm very sorry. My husband wouldn't approve.
0: Fair enough. These highly sexed cars can be the devil to drive anyway, you know. They will keep mounting the pavement. It's frightening, you know.
3: Any British cars in stock?
0: Certainly, madam. Now about the Vauxhall Major. A bit grey and uninteresting, but brilliant at U-turns.
3: No, I don't think so.
0: Perhaps you'd prefer the Blair Reliant.
3: Where's the tax disc?
0: It refuses to tell me. Make them have it, madam. That's what I say.
3: Oh, look, I quite like this one.
0: Ah, the Barrymore 2000, yes. Very sleek, but difficult to drive. You'll have a terrible job getting it to go straight, you know. But there we are.
3: Now I've seen it. Oh, this is just what I'm looking for.
6: Oh, thank you, madam.
0: The Rover Sindon. Yes, sir. An excellent choice. I'll start it up. We'll go for a spin, eh?
6: Oh, goodness me, your hands are cold.
0: You can't go far wrong with this model, you know. Its manners are impeccable. It never fails to say excuse me when it's just backfired, you know. Wonderful.
6: Watch out for that wall!
0: Oh, madam, are you all right?
3: Yes, I think so, but what about the car?
0: Oh, I'm afraid you've squashed both its airbags.
3: Is that serious?
0: Not really, but there is just one problem.
3: What's that?
7: From now on, I'll be talking like this!
0: Well, of course, we had a birthday girl this week, didn't we, eh? 70 and still going strong. The question is, will Her Majesty beat Queen Victoria's record of 63 years on the throne? The Hudlines nipped into the throne room and asked her.

plebs must be a recessive gene, but we're queen.

0: Scalpel, forceps, protractor, and scissors. If you would do the honor, Your Royal Highness.
1: Thank you. It is with great pleasure that I declare this stomach open.

0: Did you read about that bloke who's been warned that playing chess by post could be dangerous to his health? Apparently, the excitement of moving one piece on the board every 3 days is causing an enormous strain. Chess by post, eh? What about other games using the latest in modern technology? Come in!
1: Ah, hello, Pontius.
0: Oh, it's you. Hello, Jehoshaphat.
1: Hello.
0: Close the door, then, can't you see I'm half stark as here?
1: With a deck of cards in your hands?
0: Yes.
1: You're not playing strip patience in front of the mirror again, are you, you dirty devil?
0: No, I am not. I'm playing strip poker, if you must know.
1: Strip poker? Who with? There's nobody else here.
0: I'm doing it by fax.
1: You're what?
0: With Delilah Prodworthy at number 27.
1: I don't understand, Pontius.
0: It was pinned up on the notice board at the day centre.
1: Oh.
0: Between the abseiling course and the indoor hang gliding lessons. Strip poker by fax.
1: Oh.
0: It's all the rage, you know.
1: Ah, pull the other one.
0: Not right now. I haven't got all my kit off yet.
1: Here, how does it work, then?
0: I'll tell you, Jehoshaphat. Just the same as ordinary poker.
1: Yes.
0: But instead of playing for money,
1: yes,
0: we get Polaroids.
1: Well, I'm not surprised sitting on that cold stool. You know,
0: I'll smack him in the mouth in a minute, I swear. Each time an item of apparel is removed,
1: yes,
0: we take a Polaroid of ourselves and fax it to each other.
1: Oh.
0: Depending on who wins the hand.
1: Oh, I see.
0: Oh. Hold up. Delilah's faxing me right now.
1: Oh.
0: I won the last hand and she was down to her Liberty bodice and roll-ons. So this next one should be a belter.
1: Oh, let's have a look at it. Oh, strap up. You don't get many of them to a pound, do you? Look at that.
0: Not a pretty sight, is it? I've seen grapefruit in a string bag look more attractive than that. Reminds me, I must get a pair of hush puppies. There's no doubt about it. Hello? Pontius Worm Trousers here?
2: Hello?
0: Is that you, Delilah?
2: It's Delilah here. Is that you, Pontius?
0: Yes, it is me.
2: What's your call?
0: I've just put a pair on the table.
2: Well, take a Polaroid of them.
0: No. A pair of cards, you daft bat.
2: Oh. Well, so what are you down to now?
0: Cloth cap, long johns and appliance. So what's your next move?
2: I'll raise you.
0: Not with that vest on, you won't, I think. Like a bag of sprouts. Like a bag of sprouts without the sprouts.
1: Here, Pontius.
0: What?
1: Call her bluff. Go on.
0: Who's playing this game, you or me?
2: Here, have you got somebody there?
0: Only Jehoshaphat Grolix. You know him, my next door neighbour. Used to be Jess Yates' stunt double on Stars on Sunday.
2: Oh, him, senile old Pontius.
1: Oi! I heard that.
0: He heard that.
2: Here, you haven't been showing him my Polaroid pictures, have you? Only I don't want to end up on the Reader's Wives page in yours magazine.
0: You should be so lucky. Just get on with the game, will you?
2: Oh, no, I can't. I'm going to have to finish it, I'm afraid.
0: Why?
2: Well, I'm going to be arrested by the police for indecent exposure.
0: Well, they can't do that. You're in the privacy of your own home.
2: Yes, that's just it. I'm not. I've been using the facts in my local library.

0: Well, thank you for a lovely evening.
1: The pleasure's been all mine. But you know, the night's still young. How about coming back to my place for a coffee?
0: Oh, I don't know if I should.
1: Oh, go on. If you're very good, I'll show you my collection.
0: I beg your pardon?
1: My collection. You see, I have a most unusual hobby. I collect airline sick bags.
0: I see. So in other words, you just want me to...
1: That's right. Come up and see my retchings. And this week, the battle over Europe's beef ban got even dafter when John Major accused Helmut Kohl and his team of behaving like animals. Well, we thought perhaps he ought to look at his own team a little more closely. All last week, the animals prowled the zoo. The hog and the hairy grey Heseltine, the speckled Rifkin too. One fine day, the jabbering Helmut growled, then swiped their food, which seemed so rude. All the other creatures howled. The hog and the Rifkin bird attacked the jabbering Helmut. Both quite rattled and looking absurd, came on strong. Even the Heseltine gave a snort and charged the jabbering Helmut. Fur was flying as animals fought all day long. This is a fable, of course, not fact. MPs aren't animals, really. Still, it's based on the way they all act. What's gone wrong?
0: And finally, Stop Press.
2: Female hedgehog has gone bald after losing her spikes.
1: She should be popular during the mating season.
0: It has been revealed that Camilla Parker Bowles visited Prince Charles on his honeymoon.
1: Well, she wanted to see him when he wasn't busy.
2: According to historians, Robin Hood was a Yorkshireman.
1: Do me a favour. Can you see any Yorkshireman robbing from the rich and then giving it away, eh?
0: The BBC has poached Kermit the Frog.
1: And very tasty he was, too.
2: A conductor whose arm froze after he slipped a disc had to conduct the orchestra by wiggling his eyebrows.
1: Well, I mean, let's be grateful it wasn't an organ recital, eh?
0: Buskers failed in their bid to win the legal right to perform on the London Underground.
1: There goes Cannon and Ball's summer season. There we are.
2: And Cannon and Ball hit the headlines this week after defrauding the Inland Revenue of £300,000.
1: Some people said it was Cannon's fault, but he said it was Ball's.
0: And that's the end of the Scott Press.
1: And I'll be back next week unless Princess Di wants me in the surgery. Ta-da for now!
3: Those were the news headlines starring Roy Hudd, Chris Emmett and June Whitfield with Peter Marston and the Hudliners. The announcer was Richard Clegg. Sketches were by Mike Coleman, Michael Dines, Jed Parsons, Tony Hare, Peter Hickey, Richard Sturman, Ben Warden, Dave Lamb and Mark Brissenden, Stephen Sheridan, Simon Littlefield and Alex Topaniuk, Stuart Curry, Doug Ashington, David Spicer, Nick Thomas and Glenn Mitchell, with songs by Richard Quick and Jeremy Brown. Additional lines by J.A. Sinden, Victoria Hinkson, Martin Sleep.

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1: The Irene Dunne, Fred McMurray Show. Starring Irene Dunne as Susan and Fred McMurray as George. 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

0: It's the Irene Dunne, Fred McMurray Show, starring Irene Dunne as Susan Armstrong, owner and editor of the Hillsdale Morning Star, and Fred McMurray as George Harvey, the paper's ace reporter. And in the town of Hillsdale this evening, all is exceptionally calm and quiet. Even George Harvey. And that is exceptional.
1: Beautiful moon tonight, George.
2: Yeah.
1: There's something about a full moon, I always say. But...
2: Mm-hmm.
1: Oh, it's so... so... George, you listening to me at all?
2: Hmm? Oh, sure, Susan, of course.
1: Well, you haven't said a word for 10 minutes. You keep looking around, like you were on the trail of a criminal or something.
2: Funny you should say that. Susan, this may come as a big surprise to you, but Hillsdale is in the midst of a serious crime wave.
1: Crime wave?
2: A serious crime wave led by the mysterious and dangerous society burglar and his gang.
1: And you're on the lookout to capture him?
2: Well, I'm keeping my eyes open, yes.
1: Oh, George, just because there have been a few burglaries in town and you build it up in the paper as the work of a society bandit's no reason that you...
3: Shh!
1: What's the matter?
3: Over there, in those bushes. I saw something move.
1: You sure?
3: You stay here, Susan. I'm going after him. Probably the society burglar.
1: Oh, don't be foolish, George. He may have a gun or a blackjack or
3: something. I'll take him by surprise.
1: George Harvey, come back here.
3: I've got nothing to worry about. All crooks are cowards. Everyone knows that. I just hope he knows it. Well, here goes.
4: All right, give up. My men have got you surrounded. Give up before I...
5: Get off my back.
4: Sammy, you.
5: Sure.
4: What are you doing here?
5: Don't shoot, Mr. Harvey. I'll go quietly.
1: Are you all right, George? Did he get... Sammy!
5: Hi, Miss Armstrong.
1: Oh, well, I take it you're not the society burglar, Sammy.
2: It was a perfectly natural mistake, Susan.
5: You see, Miss Armstrong, Mr. Harvey, I was watching my girl's house. She lives right over there. It's pretty embarrassing.
1: Is there any particular reason for watching her house, Sammy?
5: I suspect her of being unfaithful.
1: Surely. You're spying on her?
5: Oh, I trust her implicitly, until proven otherwise. Now, that's what I'm here for, to prove otherwise.
1: Well, just don't stay up late, Sammy. Come on, George, come on. Let's look for some more bandits.
2: I resent your tone, Susan.
5: Thanks for capturing me, Mr. Harvey. I was getting bored.
2: No, any time, Sammy. Any time.
1: The society burglar.
2: Well, it could have been.
1: Except that it was Sammy.
2: That's the dangerous thing about this type of criminal, Susan. He might be anyone. Walking the streets of the city, a respected citizen, and only turning to crime at night.
1: Sounds interesting.
2: Now, let's not start defending crime, Susan.
1: But you said yourself it just might be someone I know.
2: You don't know him, Susan. You're not shielding him.
1: George, you've guessed my guilty secret.
2: This isn't a joking matter, Susan. If you have information, it's your duty to give it to the police.
1: Even if I'm interested in it?
2: Susan! No. No, I refuse to be drawn into a discussion of this nature. I know that you're not serious, Susan. You couldn't be.
1: Well, of course not. Well,
2: naturally, I knew it all along. Well, shall we consider the matter closed?
1: Let's.
2: Good.
1: George.
2: Hmm?
1: You don't think there's any danger of the police capturing him, do you?
2: Susan!
1: Morning, patients.
6: Morning, Miss Susan. I heard you and Mr. Harvey come home last night. He sounded a little bothered about something.
1: Oh, well, I'm afraid that was my fault, Patience. I was leading George on, pretending to have a secret romance with a society burglar.
6: Well, that's one way of getting a mink coat.
1: Oh, well, I'll apologize to George when I go down to the paper this morning.
6: Why apologize? Let him suffer a while. A little mysterious competition never hurt any man.
1: No, I don't think I could keep it up, Patience.
6: Just an idea, Miss Susan.
1: Oh, he'll have forgotten all about it anyway by this morning.
6: I guess you're right.
1: When I walk into the office, he'll be his old complacent self, grinning at me with that self-satisfied look of his. Sometimes he irritates me so. He can be so smug. Patience, you're right. I'll do it. He deserves to suffer.
5: Mr. Harvey.
2: Yes, Sammy?
5: Don't expect too much out of me today.
2: Your spy activities kept you up late, I take it.
5: Yeah, but it turned out very well.
2: You found out your girl wasn't two-timing you.
5: Well, she definitely was. I accused her of it, and she was so happy to find out I was jealous that we had a very tender reconciliation. Feminine psychology.
2: Yes. Mm-hmm.
5: Anytime you want me to check up on Miss Armstrong, I'll be glad to offer my services.
2: Well, that's big of you, Sammy, but I hardly think there's any need. Miss Armstrong has no other romantic interest.
5: She's a woman, isn't she? And where there's smoke, there's fire.
2: Come to think of it, Sammy, last night we were talking about...
7: Morning, George. How are you, Sammy?
5: Hi, Miss Armstrong.
2: And how are you this morning, Susan?
7: Oh, I feel just fine, George.
2: Good.
7: Anything new on the society burglar this morning?
5: Not a thing, Miss Armstrong. I guess he took the night off last night.
7: Well, I don't know that I'd say that. I mean...
2: You wouldn't say what, Susan?
7: Oh, nothing, George. Nothing.
2: Nothing? Susan, you just can't toss off statements like that and then pass them off as nothing. I demand to know what you mean.
7: I told you, George, nothing at all.
2: Susan, you didn't meet this Raffles.
7: Meet him? How could I?
2: Well, how should I know? But if you think for one minute I'm going to sit back and...
7: said yourself, George, I couldn't possibly be involved with such a character.
2: But I...
7: And you're never wrong, are you?
2: Well, no, but...
7: So there's nothing at all to worry about. I'll be in my office, Sammy.
5: Sure, Miss Armstrong.
2: What do you think, Sammy?
5: Where there's smoke, there's fire, Mr. Harvey.
2: Sammy, how much would you charge for just keeping an eye on Miss Armstrong?
5: Oh, I couldn't do it myself, Mr. Harvey. She'd spot me.
2: Yeah, that's true.
5: And neither could my girlfriend, Shirley. Miss Armstrong knows her.
2: Yeah.
5: But my girlfriend has a girlfriend, and she could report back to Shirley, and Shirley would report back to me. Then I'd report to you.
2: Well, you know best, Sammy, but why can't your girlfriend's girlfriend report directly to you?
5: Shirley wouldn't trust either one of us.
2: Yeah, it's a pretty grim situation, isn't it, Sammy? This battle of the sexes.
5: It's a jungle, Mr. Harvey. But don't worry. I'll guide you safely through.
2: Somehow I'd be much happier with Sabu.

0: Susan, before we go another step, I demand to know.
1: Know what, George?
0: Don't play the innocent, Susan. I've been asking you all evening. Are you or are you not getting yourself involved with a crook?
1: George, you mean you've turned to a life of crime?
0: I'm not talking about myself, and you know it.
1: Some other crook?
0: Yes. No. I demand to know, Susan, for your own good, are you or are you not?
1: Oh, look. We're right outside Young's jewelry store. Don't they have the most beautiful display of rings you've ever seen, George?
0: I'm not the slightest bit interested in rings, Susan.
1: That's hardly a news item.
0: I'll ignore that. Susan, I have the right to an answer, and if you persist in sidestepping the question...
2: Oh. Excuse me. I guess I wasn't looking where I was...
3: Oh! Excuse me!
1: What got into her?
0: Don't try to change the subject, Susan.
1: I wasn't, George. All I said was...
0: For your own good, Susan, I demand an answer. Are you or are you
1: no.
0: not...
1: No!
0: What?
1: I said no. Satisfied?
0: Well, yes. I guess so.
1: Good. And if I hear so much as another word on this subject, George Harvey...
0: Susan, the whole episode is closed. Completely. You have my word on it.

0: Shirley? Imogene. Oh, Shirley, wait till you hear. I saw her. With him.
1: Oh.
0: Miss Armstrong. You know, I told you I knew her, but she doesn't know me. Well, she was with him, Shirley.
1: Imogene? Not a society burglar.
0: Oh, it must have been. Dark, swarthy. Definitely the criminal type. Definitely.
1: Well, what were they doing?
0: Arguing. Outside a jewelry store. I think she was pleading with him not to rob it.
1: Oh, how absolutely fascinating.
0: Maybe we shouldn't tell anybody.
1: I agree, absolutely. Oh, hang up, Imogene. I want to call Sammy.
2: Sammy? She saw him, Sammy. Imogene saw him, the society burglar.
3: Shirley, with Miss Armstrong?
2: He was dressed in evening clothes, but his face betrayed him, the criminal type.
3: What were they doing?
2: He was robbing a jewelry store, and... Well, I don't like to say this about Miss Armstrong, Sammy, but she must have been acting as his lookout.
3: I don't believe it.
2: We have to give her the benefit of every doubt, Sammy. Oh, promise me you won't tell a soul.
3: I won't tell a soul, Shirley. Oh, poor Mr. Harvey. When I tell him about it in the morning.
4: Good morning, Sammy. How's the world's youngest cynic?
3: You better sit down, Mr. Harvey.
4: Why? Oh, by the way, Sammy, I believe I might have mentioned something about wanting to keep an eye on Miss Armstrong.
3: You sure did, Mr. Harvey.
4: Well, forget the whole thing, Sammy. It was just a misunderstanding.
3: Misunderstanding?
4: Yes, we straightened it all out last night.
3: What time last night?
4: Well, fairly early. As a matter of fact, I was home and in bed by 11. Early to bed, you know, Sammy, makes a man healthy, wealthy,
3: I hate to do this to you.
4: Do what to me?
3: But it's my duty. For the community.
4: What's your duty?
3: Mr. Harvey, Miss Armstrong was seen last night by my operatives. With him.
4: Him? Who?
3: The society burglar.
4: Oh, but that's impossible. I was out with Miss Armstrong last night.
3: Mr. Harvey, didn't you ever hear of a late date?
4: Yeah. Sammy, I refuse to believe any of this. Don't even tell me about it. Where were they?
3: He was seen emerging from a jewelry store.
4: Jewelry store?
3: Dressed in white tie and tails and dripping with stolen diamonds.
4: What was Miss Armstrong doing?
3: I can't tell you, Mr. Harvey. I don't believe it myself.
4: Sammy, I'm sure this is all a mistake, and when Miss Armstrong comes in, she'll clear it up in a minute.
3: Sure she will, Mr. Harvey.
4: We've got to believe in her, Sammy. But on the other hand...
3: Here comes Miss Armstrong, Mr. Harvey.
4: I'll handle this, Sammy. Good morning, Susan.
5: Oh, hello, George. Sammy. Wonderful morning.
4: Wonderful morning. I wonder what she meant by that.
5: What'd you say, George?
4: Have a good night's rest, Susan?
5: Well, as a matter of fact, I didn't sleep too well.
4: Uh-huh.
5: What's the uh-huh for?
4: Susan, think this over very carefully before you answer. You didn't have a date last night.
5: Well, you could call it a date, yes.
4: Uh-huh. With whom?
5: Uh-huh. You.
4: That's not what I meant, and you know it.
3: Well, I gotta go to the composing
4: room. You stay right here, Sammy.
5: You wouldn't care to tell me what this is all about, George.
4: Susan, for your own good, I demand an answer. Were you or were you not?
5: Oh, no, not that again.
4: Don't spare my feelings, Susan. This is bigger than both of us. I'll be much happier if you tell me the truth.
5: You're sure?
4: Positive. Last night, did you or did you not?
5: Of course. I had a late date with the society burglar, and we held up a jewelry store.
4: No.
5: Yes, and now if you'll excuse me, I have to melt down some hot wedding rings.
3: Are you happy, Mr. Harvey?
4: Happy, Sammy? I don't think I'll ever be happy again. Ever.

0: Now back to our stars, Irene Dunne and Fred McMurray, and the second act of our story. Irene, as Susan Armstrong, is currently in the throes of a misunderstanding with Fred as George Harvey. This, however, has happened before. Matter of fact, it happens every week.
1: I just can't understand it, Patience.
2: Understand what, Miss Susan?
1: His unreasoning jealousy on George's part. He's accusing me of all sorts of wild things.
2: Who started it?
1: I did.
2: Uh-huh.
1: But I've told him time after time that there wasn't any truth in it. I've told him I don't know any society burglar. He refuses to believe me. It's inexcusable.
2: Well, give him another chance, Miss Susan. Go out with him tonight and get things all straightened out.
1: We had them all straightened out last night.
2: George is a difficult case.
1: Well...
2: Good. And if you have any trouble with the society burglar, just send for me.
1: Send for you?
2: I've got a date with Patrolman Mullins.
1: Well, it's nice to know you'll be safe, Patience.
2: Completely safe. There are times when I'd rather be out with a burglar.

0: Give her another chance, Mr. Harvey.
1: Never. You really think I should, Sammy?
0: Any woman is entitled to one slip, Mr. Harvey. Anyway, I can't really believe it of Miss Armstrong.
1: I can't either. But what about your operatives?
0: Well, they're only human. And on top of that, they're women. It's a bad combination.
1: Well?
0: Go to her, Mr. Harvey. Go to her. Or face the future years of emptiness and regret.
1: One more chance, huh?
0: One more chance. I have complete confidence in Miss Armstrong.
1: So have I, Sammy. So have I.
0: But just in case, Mr. Harvey, I'll have my operatives on the job.
1: Excellent idea, Sammy. Just in case. Like old times, huh, Susan?
2: Like old times, George. Double feature, after theater snack at Hamburger Heaven.
1: You sure you wouldn't go for another hamburger?
2: Oh, no, no. I'm completely filled, George.
1: Well, the sky's the limit, you know. Nothing small time about George Harvey.
2: Our reconciliation banquet.
1: Yeah. Susan, you're completely sure that
2: oh,
1: you
2: now,
1: never...
2: Now, George, I couldn't go through that again. I've never met the society burglar. Want me to sign my name in blood?
1: Well, ketchup will do. It's handier.
2: If we're going to start this all over again, George.
1: I believe you, Susan. I believe you implicitly. Well, shall we go?
2: All right. But you can't get these insanely jealous ideas out of your head.
1: Jealous? Me? Absurd.
2: Then we'll consider the subject closed.
1: Once and for all. And if I ever so much as...
3: Excuse me. Oh,
2: that girl. Have we seen her somewhere before?
1: The girl, I didn't notice. Anyway, Susan, if I ever open up this subject again, you can...
2: Shoot you?
1: Yes, you can shoot me.
2: There are certain times, George, when it would almost be a pleasure.
3: Shirley? Imogene. I saw them, Shirley, again.
4: Oh, Imogene. You mean Miss Armstrong and the society burglar?
3: Not half an hour ago.
4: Oh, Imogene. He wasn't holding up another jewelry store.
3: He was spending his ill-gotten gains on Miss Armstrong.
4: No.
3: I saw them emerging from a swank eating place, and they seemed extremely... I use a charitable word, Shirley... Extremely friendly.
4: Oh, an intrigue. Developing right before our very eyes. Oh, hang up, Imogene. I have to call Sammy.
1: Hello?
0: Mr. Harvey? Sammy?
1: Look, Sammy, I don't know what time it is, but I was just nicely asleep.
0: My operative couldn't use the phone, Mr. Harvey. She had to wait till her family got to bed.
1: Why?
0: A confidential report, Mr. Harvey. Miss Armstrong was seen again with him.
1: Oh, that's ridiculous. I took Susan home early this evening and...
0: the smartest nightclub in the city after dining on pheasant under glass.
1: Pheasant under glass? Well, that's impossible. She told me she was too full to eat another hamburger.
0: Well, put yourself in her place, Mr. Harvey. Wouldn't you have said the same?
1: Sammy, I'm going to get dressed and go over to Miss Armstrong's house right now. And if he's still there, I'll...
0: For the benefit of every doubt, Mr. Harvey, maybe he's her long-lost brother.
1: Well, that's very possible. But if he isn't, oh, brother.

0: tired, she said. Going to bed early. Looked straight at me when she said it. Well, this is where I... Wait a minute. There's a car in front of the house. Two people in it. A man and a woman. This is where we have a showdown, once and for all. Come out of there, you! I'm not giving this woman up without a struggle.
1: Why, Mr. Harvey, I didn't know you cared.
0: Patience!
1: And you know Officer Mullins, Mr. Harvey?
0: Yes, indeed. I was just passing by. I wanted to say hello. Hello. Well, I'll see you again. Whew. I don't seem to be getting anywhere fast. You wanted to see me, Susan?
2: Oh, sit down, George. George, you haven't been involved in any accidents lately, have you?
0: Accidents? No.
2: No severe bumps on the head?
0: Patients told you.
2: Why don't you have a specialist check you over, George? My doctor would be glad to recommend someone.
0: No, thank you.
2: But I'm really worried about you.
0: It seems to me, Susan, that some people had better do some worrying about themselves.
2: Meaning what?
0: Nothing. Nothing at all. But from now on, Susan, have a care, that's all. You are being watched.
2: Anyone I know?
0: In order to straighten things out, I'm taking over the job myself.
2: To straighten things out? George, are you sure you haven't been in an accident lately?
3: Duke. Duke, how long are we going to wait for that guy to go away?
4: I figure he's waiting for the lights to go out so he can knock over the house himself, Frankie.
3: Dad, what's a few lights in the back of the house? How long's he gonna wait? He's been watching the place like a Great Dane for an hour now.
4: You know, our field is getting overcrowded. Let's go over and talk a deal with him.
3: That's for me. Maybe we can flip for who breaks into the place.
4: Pardon me, friend.
0: Who are you?
4: Fellow practitioners. My partner and I wish to...
0: Those tools you're carrying. You're crooks.
4: What did you think we were? Rotarians? Now, my partner and I saw you watching the house here. Well and good. Everybody's got to make a living, but we...
0: You were going into that house?
3: Duke, a mind like a steel trap.
4: Honest face, too. But, friend...
0: Which one of you is the society burglar?
4: You know my work?
0: I know your work, all right. I know it a little too well.
4: I don't get it.
0: You get it, all right. But I must say, I thought she had better taste.
4: You understand anything he's saying, Frankie?
3: That's crackpots like this that give our profession a bad name. Ask him the question, Duke.
4: Friend, let's settle it. Who's going in the house? You or us?
0: We'll settle it, all right. We're both going in.
4: All of us?
3: Maybe he thinks this is a square dance.
4: So what do we got to lose? We'll all go in. Come on.
3: Hey, where you going?
0: In the front door. Where do you think?
3: Duke.
4: In all these years, we've been going in the windows. Well, after you, friend.
0: Susan!
4: Shh!
0: What's the matter? You said you wanted to settle it, didn't you? Here, wait, I'll turn the lights on.
4: Friend, how long have you been in this business?
2: Well, isn't it a little late for a call, George? Oh, who are your friends, George?
0: Don't play innocent with me, Susan. You know perfectly well who this is.
2: Who is it?
4: Don't look at us, lady. We just came here on business.
0: So you're going to try to brazen it out, are you? You never saw this man before, Susan, huh? The society burglar.
2: Never!
0: A likely story.
4: It sounds very likely to me.
2: George, don't you think you owe me an explanation, breaking in with these men this hour of the night?
0: I'm waiting for an explanation from you.
3: Would somebody mind explaining it to me?
0: You're denying, Susan, that you've been seen all over town with this man?
2: I most certainly do.
4: Ha! Wait a minute. It's a triangle, Frankie.
3: Yeah, he looks more like a square to me.
4: George here thinks I've been running around with the lady. Right, George?
0: Well, yes.
3: Your wife isn't going to like this, Duke.
4: Please, Frankie. When have I been running around with the lady, George?
0: Every night, according to what I hear.
2: Really, George? I refuse to take any part in this ridiculous discussion.
4: Please, lady. Frankie, tell George what I do nights.
3: He works nights.
4: You see? I work nights.
0: You weren't at a nightclub with Miss Armstrong last night?
4: I haven't been to a nightclub in years. Can't afford it. They're crooked.
2: I hope you two gentlemen will make allowances for Mr. Harvey. He's just slightly eccentric.
4: But he means well. Don't you, George?
0: Susan.
4: All straightened out now, George?
0: Susan,
2: It's all right, George. We've been through worse than this. I think.
4: Come on, Frankie.
5: Susan, I don't know how I could have been foolish enough to think, you know.
3: Are we leaving, Duke?
4: Sure. They'll get together all right.
3: But what about what we came for?
4: What we came for? Oh.
3: Sure, sure.
4: Nah. So we take a loss. Every once in a while, Frankie, you gotta do something for humanity.
6: Our stars, Irene Dunne and Fred McMurray, will be back in just a moment.
0: Say, Susan.
2: Yes, George.
0: I just got a call from police headquarters. They picked up Duke and Frankie.
2: No.
0: Yep.
2: My secret passion in jail.
0: Yeah. I went over that with Sammy. We finally figured out the mysterious, handsome stranger you were seen with was me. Perfectly natural mistake, of course.
2: I'm not laughing, George.
0: Oh. Well, this whole thing has certainly been a good lesson to me, Susan. It really has.
2: This I doubt.
0: No, it has. From now on, no more listening to Sammy, no more suspicions, no more jealousy.
2: You mean that, George?
0: I certainly do.
2: You mean I can go out with anyone I like without making you jealous?
0: Well...
2: Because Elwood Bray's been calling me for weeks.
0: Elwood Bray? Susan, I absolutely forbid you to go anywhere with that... Well, of course, if you must, I guess I can't...
2: Don't, James, George. It's too much of a strain. And besides, I'm so used to you the way you are.
0: You are. Well, anyway, I tried.
6: Irene Dunne and Fred McMurray will be back next week in another exciting comedy adventure in the gay new series, Bright Star. This is Wendell Niles inviting you to join us then.

0: Will you have a polo, dear Liza? Dear Liza, will you have a polo, dear Liza? Polo.
1: How very kind of you, dear Henry. I most certainly will. I'll have three or four or maybe more.
0: But you take the old tube.
1: Because they happen to be my tube of polo, dear Henry. Have one. Mm.
2: Shimmer into summer. 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
1: I hope you're not hungry, dear Henry, I've just burnt the roast and I've ruined the spuds.
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4: Revolting People by Andy Hamilton and Jay Tarsus. With Jay Tarsus, Jan Ravens, James Fleet, Hugh Dennis, Penelope Nice, Tony Maudsley, Philip Pope, and Andy Hamilton.
5: Do you have to do that, son? These accounts are not easy to add up, and I'm finding it hard to concentrate. Besides, I don't think the chickens like being juggled.
6: Yes, they do, Father. For them, it's like they're flying, the way puppet birds do.
5: Yes, but they're flying in very fast circles. And their clucking sounds like a cry for help.
6: No, that's excitement. You just don't know how to read chickens.
5: Please stop it, Joshua. You might damage them. And those two scrawny specimens are virtually the only assets we have left.
6: Is the shop doing badly, then?
5: You can say that again.
6: Why?
5: Why what?
6: Why do I have to say it again? I don't like saying stuff again. It always makes me feel like I'm being ignored. And then before long, I find myself wondering if I'm some kind of idiot.
5: Oh, I wouldn't waste your time wondering about that.
7: Evening, Father. Evening, Joshua.
5: Mary, where have you been? I wanted some help with these accounts.
7: Oh, I've been off in the woods doing secret training with the Revolutionary Militia, preparing for the day we strike at the heart of the British Empire. And after that, I went shopping at Obadiah's.
5: Our rival store, Obadiah's?
7: Yes.
5: But you always say Obadiah's an English-loving, two-faced Judas.
7: And nobody sells nice soap.
6: He sells everything. It's a great shop.
7: And loyal customers get given a discount. You should offer that, Father.
5: I don't have loyal customers. I don't even have loyal children. Don't you two realize that Obadiah's obscenely large emporium is one of the reasons nobody's coming to this shop?
7: Oh, don't exaggerate, Father. 6 people came in today and they left with their arms full of goods.
5: They were bailiffs. Repossessing on behalf of creditors.
7: What about that old lady?
5: Yeah, she wanted to know how to get to Obadiah's. Now, admittedly, Obadiah's is only one of the problems dragging us under. There are other factors.
8: Evening, all.
9: Evening.
5: And here they both are.
8: Stand easy, Sergeant.
9: Permission to unscrew my wooden leg and soak my aching stump, sir.
8: Yes, permission granted.
5: I'd rather you didn't grant permission, Captain. My customers find that stump a little off-putting.
9: Well, personally, I think the stump could be a bit of a crowd puller, sir. Morbid curiosity packs them in every time. Why do those chickens look dizzy?
8: And, what have you been up to today, dearest Mary?
7: Oh, this and that.
8: We spent all day on patrol in the woods, searching for armed rebels.
7: Did you find any?
9: Of course not, we're not stupid.
6: You look tired, Captain.
8: Oh, you could say that again.
6: No, I'm not going to, and you can't make me.
8: I see you're doing your accounts, Samuel. Gracious me, that's a big number. The one with all the exclamation marks after it, and the drawing of the little stick man hanging from the gallows with the word me written underneath.
5: Yeah, well, that's a pretty depressing debit column, and it's not helped by the fact that I'm legally required to lodge and feed you and the sergeant here. And I suppose now you'll be wanting supper.
8: No need, Samuel. We bought some victuals at Obadiah's.
5: Obadiah's?
8: Yes, it's a very impressive store. Yeah. There's soothing music from a mechanized harpsichord. And one of his boys holds the door open as you leave and tells you to take care now.
5: You see, how can I possibly compete with harpsichords and homilies from door-holding children? No, if money doesn't materialize in the next few weeks, this shop will go out of business and my children will have no inheritance.
6: Oh, you mustn't worry about me, Father. As you know, I'm going to be a doctor.
8: A doctor?
6: Yeah, for animals. I love animals.
8: But you spend a lot of your time hunting animals.
6: But hunting animals is an expression of your love for them, Captain. Ask any huntsman.
9: Yeah, but who in their right mind is going to spend money just to make sick animals better? I mean, if a critter gets sick, you kill them and cook them.
8: That's right.
9: Yeah, and if it's a tortoise, you grill it and pretend it's a pie with feet.
8: Well, I'm with the sergeant, Joshua. I can't see it working.
6: Why not? Animals like me. All sorts. Cats, dogs, pigs, bears.
5: Well, bears only like you because they think you're one of them. On account of your height and the fact that you're so good at wrestling and raiding those beehives.
6: Well, that's my dream, Father.
5: Well, dreams are not reality, son. Reality's a nightmare. a nightmare that's accelerating pell-mell towards bankruptcy, poverty, starvation, which is a slow, lingering death, I'm told.
7: Father, you're panicking.
5: I know, and knowing I'm panicking is making me more panicky. That's how panic works. Panic begets more panic, and before you know it, you're in the madhouse, chained to the wall and biting through your own tongue.
9: Samuel.
5: Until the dread

0: That's how panic works. Panic begets more panic. And before you know it, you're in the madhouse, chained to the wall and biting through your own tongue.
1: Samuel.
0: Until the dreadful final panic that stops your heart beating and then, wah!
1: Apologies for kneeing you in the bollocks, sir, but I... but I did need to get your attention. Perhaps we could have a quiet word in the corner?
0: Yeah, I can limp that far if you can.
1: Right. You see, the thing is, sir, you do have a possible answer to your problems. Namely, and to wit, that somebody has offered to buy the shop from you.
0: Oh, you mean my erstwhile wife?
1: And her buxom Scottish nighttime lady friend. Yeah, now, what's the problem with accepting their offer?
0: Two problems. Namely, shame and humiliation.
1: Oh, I've never seen the point of shame. What's done is done, and you can't put the piss back in your bladder.
0: Well, that's hard to argue with, but it still leaves humiliation.
1: Well, when you look like I do, humiliation's not worth worrying about either, is it? I mean...
0: Well, it worries me. And I'm not prepared to suffer the indignity of selling to the woman who humiliated me all those years ago by deserting me for the charms of some home-breaking female nipple-tweaker.
1: Now, don't fall victim to pride, Sam. It's one of the three deadly sins.
0: Three?
1: Yeah, pride, sloth, and envy.
0: What happened to wrath, gluttony, avarice, and lust? They're sins.
1: Well, not in Stepney, they're not.
2: Sam! Sam!
0: Oh, no.
3: Shall I let Ezekiel in, Father?
0: Oh, go ahead, son. My spirit's broken anyway.
4: Felicitations.
0: Shouldn't you be at work?
4: Work? Oh, yes. Well, I've taken a short sabbatical to bring you momentous tidings. Perhaps the most momentous since bold Odysseus stood on the Ithacan shore and revealed to his beloved Penelope...
0: Just give it to us without the dead Greeks.
4: Your Aunt Sybil has died.
5: Our Aunt Sybil has died?
4: Yes.
0: You mean our beloved, extremely wealthy Aunt Sybil has died? Oh, that's very sad. I'll miss her terribly.
6: Why are you dancing like that?
0: Well, see, I'm dancing with grief. Grief is a funny thing. Affects people different ways. Personally, I break into a tarantella.
6: Cartwheels.
0: Woo-hoo, yeah. That, too. See, it's an old family tradition. Aunt Sybil loved cartwheels.
3: Oh, I think I remember her. Wasn't she the one who hit you with a plank of wood if you smiled at her?
0: Yeah, well, she could be a little on the stern side, but deep down, she had a heart of gold.
1: Exactly how rich was she?
4: Well, as I understand it, her late husband was a slave trader who made his fortune from his two for the price of one offers.
0: Yeah, he died last year.
6: How old was he?
0: 41.
6: Oh, pretty good innings, then.
0: Yeah, above average.
4: Aunt Sybil inherited all her fortune from him, and now we'll inherit from her.
0: Well, first of all, the we is inappropriate, as you are not an elephant. And what I also find distasteful is you should be sharing out her fortune when the poor woman is barely gold. I mean, cold.
6: Were you all very close?
0: Close-ish, yes. But sadly, we didn't see as much of her as we'd have liked, because,
5: She was a horrid old witch.
0: Oh, Mary, you are very wrong to call her a witch, because... Well, because she didn't float when they threw her in that pond, and... thereby proving she wasn't guilty of witchcraft. Witchcraft!
1: When is this will being read?
0: Oh, do you mind, McGurk? I have just lost a member of my family, and right now there are more important things than when is the will being read. In fact, I'm so upset, I very much doubt if I shall even attend.
7: And I bequeath my remaining assets to... Actually, do you mind not peering over my shoulder like that, Mr. Oliphant?
0: Oh, sorry, Snavely, just trying to read ahead.
7: Mm-hmm. And if you could desist from salivating, only you're staining my coat.
0: Sorry.
7: My remaining assets to be divided equally between my surviving relatives, to wit, my abysmal flop of a nephew, Samuel Oliphant, his two appalling daughters, and gigantic cabbage of a son. They are a truly pathetic bunch. But they are family.
0: Bless her heart.
5: I have a question.
7: Yes, Cora?
5: May I inquire as to what dear Aunt Sybil's remaining assets amount to?
7: £28,000.
0: Jesus Christ! Be praised.
7: My sole condition is that all the Oliphant family stand in the town square at noon on the first Saturday after my death and proclaim their belief in our Lord, the one true God. And if any of them should fail to do so... then none of them is to receive a single penny.
5: Well, there's no problem there.
0: Well, we can do it now if she wants.
4: The Oliphants are God-fearing folk.
7: Are you an Oliphant?
5: He is my husband.
4: And the father of her child.

0: Well, I am.
1: Absolutely.
2: Is that the only condition in the will?
3: Yes, it is. Each elephant will be 7,000 pounds richer, including the big kid in the corner with the chickens.
4: Well, of course, that is good news, Mr. Snavely, but it's tempered by the upsetting loss of our dear departed, Aunt Sybil.
3: You'll get over it.
4: Well, yeah, I suppose so. After a suitable period of mourning.
5: Woo-hoo! who needs more cognac? Captain, can I top you up?
6: Oh, this is high-quality grog, Samuel.
5: Yeah, I know. I bought it in Obadiah's, which is a most impressive store. In fact, I like his shop so much, I might buy it. Cora, what are you going to do with your share?
1: Ezekiel has already drawn up a grand design for our share.
7: Oh, yes, and I intend to fulfill my ambition of standing for political office.
5: But nobody will vote for you.
7: That's where the money comes in.
1: Money won't change us. We'll only spend it on essentials like horses, servants, a few carriages.
5: What of my grandson? Does he get anything?
7: Indeed he does. He gets a fine education with the most erudite of tutors, schooling him 14 hours a day, 7 days a week in the wonders of Latin, Greek, Hebrew, divinity, mathematics, logic, hyperbole, and rhetoric.
5: Oh, so the little fellow's just going to have fun.
6: It's an ambitious plan, Ezekiel, but what if the child doesn't have the intellect for such arduous studies?
7: Oh, come. Of course he will. After all, he is my son, isn't he?
5: Absolutely.
8: Yeah, he's very much your son.
6: What about Joshua? What will he do with his money?
5: Animal doctoring. In fact, as we speak, he's probably out buying beds and bandages for bulls and bears.
6: And what about you, Mary? What will you spend your share on? Mary? Mary, are you all right?
9: Yes.
10: Yeah, I've just worked it out. 7,000 pounds is the equivalent, roughly, of robbing 360 stagecoaches on that very dark wooded bit of road on the edge of Epping Forest, for example.
5: Looks like my money worries are over. Which means I shan't have to throw myself at the mercy of my wife and her Caledonian ear nibbler.
10: Oh, yeah.
7: A toast! To the incomparable beneficence and largesse of the dearly demised dowager, the late Sybil Truscott, nay Oliphant.
5: And just think, by this time next week, we'll have collected our due.
1: Well, I, for one, will be proud to declare my faith in the God who has smiled on us so.
7: Hallelujah.
5: Yes, indeed. We'll all be proud to do it, won't we, Mary?
2: I won't be declaring anything.
5: Sorry, Mary, I didn't quite catch that.
2: Well, I shan't be declaring anything because I don't believe in God.
7: Cover the infant's ears, Cora. Blasphemy is in the air.
5: You don't believe in God?
2: No.
7: Oh, Satan is sharpening his pitchfork for you, young lady. You
5: be quiet. Now, Mary, dearest, I think there's been some sort of misunderstanding, see?
2: No, there's no misunderstanding. This is supposed to be an age of rational enlightenment, and yet we still imagine our fate is decided by some old fool sitting on a cloud. Well, I don't believe in him.
7: Fetch a stick, Sam, and we'll beat terror back into righteousness.
6: Do you really not believe in him, Mary?
2: No, I can't see the need for him, if indeed it is a him.
6: But from God, all authority is derived. If you take away God, you're left with chaos.
2: Or freedom.
7: Freedom, chaos, it's all the same thing. The stick, Sam, the stick. And make it a big one.
2: Tell her, Father. She's just being selfish. Tell her.
5: No, Cora, I shan't dictate to Mary. I'm proud of the fact that she's a woman of strong mind and independent principle.
2: Thank you, Father.
5: She's also a woman of great intelligence and pragmatism, who appreciates that while principles are important in life, they're not important enough to come between her family and 28,000 big ones. Isn't that right, Mary? Isn't that right, Mary? Isn't that right?
2: I'm sorry, Father. I can't stand up in front of the whole marketplace and say that stuff.
5: You only have to say it. You don't have to mean it.
2: Think of my child. If you deny us this money, you will be forfeiting your nephew's future happiness.
1: Money can't buy happiness.
5: Ezekiel, fetch the stick.
2: One's inner being is more important than money.
5: Make it two sticks.
6: Please, this is the 1770s. We don't settle disputes with sticks, but with reasoned debate. Mary, dear sweet Mary, let me free you from all this foolish nonsense by proving to you how you're mistaken.
2: Well, just as long as you don't patronize me.
6: I wouldn't dream of patronizing you, my little puppet. But think of it this way. The Bible tells us that God made the world. Now, if there is no God, and he didn't make the world, Who did?
2: I don't know.
6: Ergo, you concede that your position is founded on ignorance.
7: Oh, touche, Brimshaw. I had no idea you were such an intellectual titan.
2: Listen, Smugchop, saying you don't know something is not the same as being ignorant, and I will certainly not stand up in public and say I know that which I do not know.
1: This is pure willfulness.
2: You don't need the money. Ezekiel has a well-paid job.
7: But I've been fired.
2: What?
7: With enthusiasm. Enthusiasm for my new career in politics and little Ezekiel's curriculum.
2: Come, Ezekiel. Let's waste no more breath on this pig-headed ingrate. And you, Father, you prove you're a father for once by taking that godless minx in hand and making her consider the needs of others. Good day.
4: Well, a few more slams should do for that door. Still, soon I'll be able to buy millions of doors once Aunt Sybil's money is ours.
2: What makes you think I'll give way?
4: Because I know how important your family is to you, darling. And if you love me, you'll do it.
2: Well, if you love me, you wouldn't make me do it.
4: Just do what you have to do to get the money. That's the American way.
2: I thought America was supposed to be a land of freedom. Isn't that why our forefather, Isaiah Oliphant, fled here aboard the Mayflower to escape intolerance and repression?
4: No, he fled to escape his creditors and several angry husbands.
2: But I'm sure in part Isaiah came to get away from the tyranny of religious authority.
4: Well, one of his pursuers was a bishop, because Isaiah stole the roof off Winchester Cathedral, one of the many cathedral roofs he managed to filch.
2: You've never mentioned this before.
4: Well, I'm only giving this family skeleton a good rattle because I don't want you laboring under any more high-minded delusions. Your great-grandfather was a swindler, an adulterer, a whoremonger, and a thief.
10: Yep, versatility, that's the key.
2: Well, my point still stands. People should be free to believe in what they choose, and I believe in the divinity of man.
6: Well, you are in error, madam. And I should warn you that by denying the authority of the Almighty, you are implicitly rebelling against God's chosen monarch, King George. Isn't that right, McGurk?
10: How much can you get for a cathedral roof, then?
6: McGurk.
10: And who do you flog it to? Another cathedral, I suppose. Perhaps one that's already had its roof nicked. It's a golden circle. It's inspired. It's the perfect money spinner. You just have to stay one roof ahead.
6: Will you please concentrate on the matter under discussion?
10: Sorry. And that is?
4: That Mary should place her trust in God rather than man.
2: Oh, stop this hypocrisy, Father. You never go to church. And the only time I've ever seen you open a Bible was when you got drunk and bet McGurk that squirrels was one of the plagues of Egypt. You don't believe in God any more than I do.
4: Of course I believe in God. You have to believe in God.
2: Why?
4: Because somebody has to take responsibility for this mess. And if it's not God's fault, then we have to take the blame. And that's just not fair.
10: How high is a cathedral roof?
4: Now you listen here, Mary. I will brook no more nonsense. Come noon on Saturday, you'll stand in that square and comply with Aunt Sybil's wishes. I command you as your father. She'll give way in the end.
6: Do you think so?
4: Oh, yeah.
6: I see. And the gesture with the fingers...
4: That was Italian, I think. Oh, well, here goes. Dear Lord, this is the first time in a long while that I've got down on my knees and prayed to you. See, I'm in something of a pickle, and I'm not sure what to do. Perhaps you could send me some kind of sign, or even an angel.
10: And he dingled and dangled his dingly-dangly-dong.
4: Not funny, Lord.
10: His dingly-dangly-dong. Oh, Samuel, what are you doing up so late?
4: I'm praying. Do you care to join me?
10: Well, I don't have the knees for praying, I'm afraid. His dingly-dangly-dong was shiny green and long.
4: Do you only know songs that are obscene?
10: Well, it's not my fault that folk songs are all about romantic subjects.
4: Romantic?
10: Yeah, all of them. Well, apart from the ones about ships that sail from Liverpool. Never to return. Mind you, if you've ever been to Liverpool, you'd know that's not such a grim fate. Yeah.
4: Have you been drinking?
10: Only enough to numb the pain of my existence.
4: How much is that in gallons?
10: Four. I saw your boy down the tavern, by the way, telling everyone about his animal doctor scheme.
4: People weren't laughing at him, were they?
10: Oh, no, more than usual. What is it you're praying for, then?
4: Wisdom.
10: Ah, wisdom. Sounds sort of profound when you say it like that, doesn't it? Ah, wisdom.
4: Tell me, McGurk, do you believe in God?
10: Ah, God.
4: Stop it, McGurk.
10: Sorry.
4: Do you believe in the Almighty?
10: Well, it's compulsory, isn't it? I mean, legally, you're obliged to believe in all that biblical stuff. You know, Adam and Eve and their talking snake, Jesus and his water into wine dodge, Moses and the three commandments.
5: Ten commandments.
10: I know, but I don't count the seven that aren't practical, you know. I regard thou shalt not steal and the like as just helpful suggestions, really.
5: I just don't know what to do, Sergeant. Yeah. This whole business with Mary and Aunt Sybil's money is causing so much ill feeling. Especially between me and Mary.
10: Yeah, I have heard rude words being exchanged, and your Mary knows more rude words than a sailor's parrot.
5: Mm. I don't know. I'm in a state of bewilderment.
10: Ah, bewilderment.
5: Stop it! What do you think I should do?
10: Well, the way I sees it, yes, you could force Mary to comply, but at the risk of destroying her love for you. And is anything worth that? It's only money, after all.
5: Well, that's funny coming from you, McGurk. I was rather under the impression that money was quite important to you.
10: What made you think that?
5: Oh, I don't know. Little things like the way you steal from my cash box. Obviously, I read too much into that.
10: Yeah. You see, all I know is, when the audio hits the bucket, the love of a daughter counts for more than money.
5: You know, McGurk, I've got this nauseous feeling in the pit of my stomach that tells me you just might be right. Or it could be gas.
10: Oh.
2: Hello, McGurk. I wasn't expecting to find you down here at this hour.
10: Oh, couldn't settle, miss, on account of Captain Brimshaw talking in his sleep. Yeah? He keeps shouting out your name.
2: Really? I wonder what he's dreaming about.
10: I don't. Anyway, why are you up at this late hour, miss?
2: Oh, I can't sleep either. I came down to get some water.
10: Water?
2: Yes, to drink.
10: To drink?
2: Yes. Would you like some?
10: Oh, no, no, miss, but you go ahead and indulge your little foible.
2: Oh, what's that on the table? Oh, you've been drawing pictures.
10: Yeah.
2: What's this one? A drawing of St. Paul's Cathedral?
10: Yeah.
2: An incredibly long ladder. Leaning up against the dome.
10: Yeah, just dreaming.
2: Mm. You draw well.
10: Well, thank you, miss.
2: And this is one of my sister Cora. Naked. Why is she naked?
10: Because I haven't drawn her clothes on yet. See, an artist works in stages, you see.
2: Tell me, McGurk, as a disinterested observer, am I being pig-headed over this whole Aunt Sybil nonsense?
10: Well, what do you think, miss?
2: I think I am. I think that I could end up sacrificing my family's love because of an inflexible adherence to principles. Well, what if I do swear allegiance to the Lord? What does it cost me? They're only words.
10: True, miss. Only words, and you will retain their love.
2: That's right.
10: Yeah, and all you have lost is your honor, integrity, and self-respect.
2: Yes. But the way I see it, Father will never have money worries again.
10: Oh, yes, true. In fact, he'll have more money than he'll know what to do with.
2: Yes, which is nice.
10: Very nice, yeah, provided he doesn't fall into that familiar spiral of excess debauchery, opium addiction, and death.
2: Oh, money wouldn't affect him like that. No, Father has good judgment. I'm sorry, did you say something?
10: No, miss, no.
2: And, of course, there's the others to consider.
10: True, yeah, and Cora and Joshua and Ezekiel are all intelligent and sensible people. I'm sure they can be relied on to spend the money prudently. I'm sorry, did you say something?
2: No. So are you suggesting that it'd be better for all concerned if I stood firm by my principles?
10: Well, it's good to have principles.
2: Well, you don't have any.
10: I can't afford them. Oh, when you live by the bayonet, miss, morals come as cheap as a Stepney whore on a wet Tuesday.
2: And that's pretty cheap, right?
10: Two farthings at the outside, one if she's ugly.
2: Well, McGurk, this is not the advice I'd have expected from you, but, oh, damn it, you're right. I should stand on my honor. It's important to be able to look yourself in the eye and stand on your own two feet.
10: Yeah, those were the days.
2: You know, McGurk, I had you down as a disgusting and ignorant barbarian. But I can see now I was only half right.
10: Oh, thank you, miss.
5: All righty, who wants to join me? I have a quart of Obadiah's finest cognac that I put by to celebrate. And celebrate I will. I'm celebrating my imminent penury, abject humiliation, and shameful, shameful,
0: Shame.
9: I suppose the philosophical way to look at it is that although Mary lost you the money by not turning up in the town square yesterday, she only lost you money that a week ago you never knew you were going to get in the first place.
0: Oh, go sit on your sword and shimmy on it.
4: Joshua, will you stop juggling those chickens?
11: It's medicinal. They're looking peaky and I'm trying to boost their morale.
1: Well, bang goes your animal doctor scheme, Joshua, and bang goes young Ezekiel's schooling.
7: 28,000 pounds that should have been ours has gone instead into a charitable trust to be administered by Snavely, the lawyer, who I understand has now disappeared, along with his neighbor's wife.
0: Never trust a lawyer or a wife. I'm doomed.
9: Exactly, how big is your debt, Samuel?
0: It's as big as your big fat English ass.
9: I'm only trying to help.
10: You could still sell up to your missus.
0: Oh, shut up, Stumpy.
1: Well, we're going to see the magistrate with a view to pursuing that weasel of a lawyer, Snavely.
7: And if I see that blaspheming daughter of yours, Samuel, I shall whip her sinful hide.
11: If you touch Mary, I'll rip your head off your shoulders and stuff it so far up your backside, you'll be peeping out through your belly button.
0: Elegantly put, son.
1: Come, husband. I guess we're not welcome here.
0: Good guess.
7: This family's in trouble, Samuel. Like the crew of the doomed Argos, sailing towards the twin perils of Scylla and Charybdis, whose clashing rocks guarded the channel.
0: Elegantly slammed, McGurk.
10: Listen, Sam, I know it's just a drop in your stormy ocean, but I could spare you some money out of my savings.
0: Your savings?
10: Yeah, I can only spare £500.
0: £500?
10: Yeah, but it might buy you a little time with your creditors, see you through your present emergency.
0: Well, Roy, I don't know what to say, other than, well, thank you. Oh. I'd offer you a drink, but I've just drained this cognac, I'm afraid.
10: Oh, don't you worry. You take my arm, and we'll adjourn to the tavern. With your permission, Captain.
9: Permission granted, and well done, McGurk. I'm proud of you.
10: Off we toddle then, Samuel.
0: Well, that leg, Sergeant, is that new?
10: Oh, do you like it? Yeah, I just bought it. £65. It's best pine. Mm. Yeah, the smell masks the aroma from my bowels.
9: Mm. Well, that's a turn-up. £500, plus that new leg. I had no idea McGurk was so well-placed financially.
12: Well, I think perhaps someone left him a bit of money in their will.
9: Huh. Why do you think that?
12: Well, because I saw him in a tavern last week, and he was laughing and shaking hands with Snavely the lawyer.
9: Oh. Right. Well, good luck to him.
13: Revolting People featured Jay Tarsis as Samuel, Andy Hamilton as Sergeant McGurk, Jan Ravens as Mary, and James Fleet as Captain Brimshaw. Ezekiel was played by Hugh Dennis, Cora by Penelope Nice, Joshua by Tony Maudsley, and Snavely by Philip Pope. Revolting People was written by Jay Tarsis and Andy Hamilton and produced by Paul Mayhew Archer.
14: Once upon a time there was an engineer.
15: Choo-choo Charlie was his name, we hear.
14: He had an engine and he sure had fun. He used good and plenty candy to make his train run.
16: Charlie says, love my good and plenty. Charlie says, really rings the bell. Charlie says, love my good and plenty. Don't know any other candy that I love so well.
17: Had you tossed Mr. Kipling in the meadow by the church? If I've painted that spire once, he said, I've painted it a dozen times. He offered me an apple pie. An artist needs inspiration, he explained. Golden short crust pastry, delicious apple filling, and just the right amount of sugar sprinkled on top. But then, when it comes to the little details, Mr. Kipling does have an exceedingly good eye.
18: Ian, do you know something? 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
19: all right,
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19: 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The cheap one's yours.
20: 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Somehow other beef burgers just don't taste the same.
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23: If at first you don't succeed, there's always a second chance.
24: Do you recognize that voice? Well, stand by your radio and phone during the next 15 minutes because I may be calling you. And if you can identify this famous mystery voice, you'll win over $800 in cash and prizes on the Second Chance program. Hello there, this is your host, Johnny Olson, welcoming you to Second Chance, the program that brings you stories of real people who have won happiness by taking a second chance. And now for that first phone call to one of you who sent in a card since the beginning of our new contest on Monday. And let's see who we have on the line today. Hello, who is this, please? Mrs. Jessica Clayton, and where are you speaking from, Mrs. Clayton? From Portland, Maine. Well, this is Johnny Olson in New York, and it's nice to talk with you, Mrs. Clayton. Now, before you tell us who you think our mystery voice is, I'd like you to listen to this new clue.
23: Parlez-vous français, oui, oui. In French, my name would rhyme with me.
24: All right, Mrs. Clayton, parlez-vous français, oui, oui, in French, my name would rhyme with me. Up there in Portland, Maine, who do you think our famous mystery voice is for over $800 in cash and prizes? You think it's Dean Jagger, you mean the actor? No, I'm sorry, it's not Dean Jagger, but we're still sending you a full year's supply of Chicken of the Sea tuna. And you'll love it, Chicken of the Sea tuna. Thanks again for sending in a card. Goodbye. And later on in the show, there'll be another phone call to one of you whose card was drawn. And don't forget, friends, for this new mystery voice, you must send in a new card. And for more interesting listening, we'll have our studio guest with a fascinating second chance story to tell just 60 seconds from now. You know, yesterday when we ended our discussion in the audience, a lady from the Family Service Association of America was offering suggestions to Mrs. Walters, trying to get her to see her problem more clearly. And I'm very sorry that time ran out on us, but I thought you'd like to know that they continued their discussion for some time after we went off the air, and Mrs. Walters left the studio yesterday with much more hope and confidence that a happy solution could be found. And that, friends, was a sample of how we try to offer help on the Second Chance program. We can often open the door, so to speak, and show the way that solves your problem and will lead you to a second chance in life. And once each week on Mondays, I'll have our studio audience discuss problems that you listeners have submitted. So feel free to write me about the big decisions that face you right now. And send your letters to me, Johnny Olson, Second Chance Program, Post Office Box 423, Radio City Station, New York 19, New York. And we'll do our utmost to bring your second chance a little closer. Now for our guest on Second Chance. Mrs. Claire Warren, who is visiting with us today, faces a very difficult decision. How to give her sister a second chance without alienating her love. You see, her sister needs her help both financially and spiritually. And Claire must decide how to offer this help so it will do the most good. But let's welcome her right now to Second Chance, and I'll say good morning, Mrs. Warren.
25: Good morning, Johnny. It's nice to be here. And I hope the folks here can help me make up my mind to this difficult decision.
24: Well, first of all, Claire, may I ask that you talk a little bit louder?
25: All right.
24: And why don't you tell the folks just what has made your choice so difficult?
25: Well, it seems that my sister and her husband have always been financially irresponsible.
24: And you and your husband have always helped them out, of course.
25: Yes, we have helped them in the past.
24: I see.
25: And at this particular time, they need our help again. And right now, my sister is quite ill with a chronic heart condition, and she needs medical attention.
24: And you want to help her in such a way that it will not encourage her husband to even greater irresponsibility.
25: Yes, that right, that's Ms. Warren? Right.
24: Well, now, has your sister's husband always been unable to support his family?
25: No, not at all. My sister's husband has had some good jobs, but he goes from one to another, And he certainly has not given my sister very much peace of mind nor security.
24: Well, now, what has he done with the money he's earned?
25: Well, in that way, my sister is at fault to a great extent. She and he both, if they have a dollar, they spend a dollar, and not wisely.
24: And her husband has really never provided for any real security for them, then?
25: That's true.
24: You said, Claire, that in the past, they've reached a financial crisis, and you and your husband rescued them. Could you tell us about that?
25: Well, it was just before the holiday season, a couple of years ago. They were in one of their financial crises, and my sister needed medical help, medication, and hospitalization at that time. My husband and I, we helped them financially, and it was right before the holiday season, and they didn't spend their money wisely. They bought each other quite expensive Christmas gifts and other things that were not necessary, and they did not use the money, or a good part of it anyway, to pay the bills that they had incurred because of the hospitalization and
24: the medical care that she
25: needed, so on and so forth. Yes,
24: I see. Well, Claire, your sister now requires medical treatment again.
25: Yes, she does, and she needs it very desperately, and they haven't any money, and they don't know just where it's coming from. Now, as far as my sister is concerned, I wouldn't want her to suffer in any way. We'd help her all we possibly could, because one thing, you just don't let a sister down.
24: That's right.
25: However, we don't want to encourage my brother-in-law to further irresponsibility, which I'm afraid it might do if we gave them financial assistance at this time.
24: Mm-hmm. So actually, you don't know what to do. You want to help your sister because you do feel that if she doesn't have help, it could possibly affect her condition, her mind, or her general condition. And on the other hand, if you do offer the financial assistance, then you're worried again about your brother-in-law having his responsibilities.
25: Yes, that's true. My sister, at this time, certainly needs security and peace of mind.
24: Well, Claire, I hope that you'll be able to find a way to help your sister and give her a second chance at life without your generosity being wasted. And perhaps some member of our audience will be able to help you work out a solution. I know that they'll try. And for their comments, we'll return to Second Chance in just a minute.
1: In peace, in war, in good times as well as bad, the Young Women's Christian Association has sought to bring help and guidance to the peoples of 65 countries around the world. Here now is a well-deserved tribute to the YWCA, this year celebrating its 100th anniversary.
2: How do you do? This is Dave Garraway, and I'd like to salute the Young Women's Christian Association right now. Since the beginning of its history, when a group of Christian women in London joined together back in 1855 to provide housing for nurses just back from the Crimean Wars, the YWCA has offered its facilities to aid servicemen and their wives, women in the services, and industrial workers in war plants through 5 major conflicts now. And today, in peacetime, the YWCA continues to help women and girls of all races and creeds, helps them to live fuller, more useful lives. And I'd like to be one of those to wish them the very best at the beginning of their second century.
24: Let's return now to Second Chance. Now it's time to take our hand microphone into the audience and ask a few people to comment on Claire Warren's story. What do you think she should do? Should she again offer financial help to her sister? How do you feel on that, Pam?
4: I think it would be advisable, if I wish to help my sister, to pay a doctor directly or to pay directly for medication so that the money given the family would really be used for that purpose for which it was given.
24: You suggest then for Mrs. Warren that she go ahead and help her sister by paying the doctor bills directly to the doctor. Is
4: yes,
24: that it?
4: That's what I would do.
24: I see. I wonder if she's thought of that. Claire, have you thought of doing such a thing as this lady has suggested?
25: Yes, I have thought of that. The only thing is, I'm afraid it might cause a rift. It might cause alienation of my sister's affection, and perhaps a strained feeling between my brother-in-law and myself.
24: You you feel then that it might sort of reflect that you have a lack of confidence in their handling
25: of
24: money. I see. All right, let's ask a gentleman. Thank you, ma'am, very much. What is your suggestion to Mrs.
5: Well, every time she aids her sister, that makes her the sister's husband more and more irresponsible. If the sister's husband cannot assume his responsibility of the care of the sister, then it's up to them either to break up. Then she can take care, or either she would have to leave the house. in order for her to take it, but every time, so that he may realize his responsibility and assume that. Otherwise, as long as they are together and somebody else has taken the burden off his shoulder, then he will be irresponsible again.
0: Thank you very, very much, sir. And let's have another lady's point of view.
6: I feel to get at the core of this, you have to reach the brother-in-law. You have to. He has to have counseling in order to meet his obligations and problems right.
0: I see. All right. Thank you. Anyone else care to make a comment? Here's another gentleman. Let's get his point of view. You, sir.
7: I think that the husband should take the responsibility, and a good way to do it would be to get a third party in without the sister or the husband knowing it. Let him sign some obligatory note that would make him responsible for any debts due.
0: You feel to sort of force him into responsibility,
7: right,
0: and to make him realize.
7: Do it through a third party without letting them know.
0: All right.
7: Sister.
0: Thank you very, very much, all of you, for your interesting comments today, and I hope that they've shed new light on the problem for Mrs. Warren. And as I return to Claire now, I just want to say that I hope that you'll be able to make a decision which will work out happily for everybody concerned. And please let us know what you finally decide to do, will you, Claire?
25: Thank you.
0: And for sharing your story with us today, I'd like you to have this $50 United States savings bond. And thank you, Mrs. Claire Warren. And now it's time to make that second telephone call in our new Mystery Voice contest. And here's what's in store for the lucky listener who correctly guesses the identity of our famous Mystery Voice. First of all, there's a trip to New York City via American Airlines. Luxurious DC-7s, 7 whole days here in New York as the guest of the beautiful Henry Hudson Hotel, plus a $100 bank account from the makers of Beacon Wax, and floor tests prove that Beacon Wax gives the hardest and the brightest gloss you've ever seen. And for your kitchen, we've included a beautiful RCA deluxe gas range with a built-in griddle, an electric clock alarm, an oven light and window. And this wonderful range is a product of RCA, famous for TV. Also, an adorable pedigreed Cocker Spaniel puppy. And today, friends, we're adding to our jackpot a Wayne oil burner. A lifetime of heating comfort with the famous Wayne oil burner that can be installed in your present heating system. And now let's find out who we have on the line today. Hello, this is Johnny Olson, New York, at Second Chance. Who is this, please? Mr. Nicholas Di Rienzo? And where are you speaking from, Nick? From Union City, New Jersey. Well, it's awfully nice talking to you. Now, Nick, you listen very carefully to our clues, and then you tell me who you think our mystery voice is.
23: Perhaps you've seen me on a cover and wish that I could be your lover. Parlez-vous français, oui, oui. In French, my name would rhyme with me.
0: All right, some very good clues there of our new mystery voice, Mr. Nicholas Di Rienzo of Union City, New Jersey. Who do you think our mystery voice is? Could it be Gregory Peck? No, I'm sorry, it's not Gregory Peck. But we're still sending you a very lovely gift just the same. We're sending you a gleaming, automatic, Miromatic coffee percolator so you can make that coffee just right. Okay, Nick? All right, goodbye, and thanks for sending in that card. Well, friends, tomorrow, or I should say Monday, two more of you listeners whose cards were drawn will get a chance to identify our new mystery voice. And I hope that you're sending in your postcard with your name, address, and your telephone number to Second Chance, Box 423, Radio City Station 19, New York City. And now, an important reminder. You know, the Mystery Voice contest is only for the home listeners, but just out of curiosity, let's take a walk in the audience, Bob, and see if we can get some nice estimates here as to who these folks might think it is from the clues they've already heard. Who do you think it is, ma'am?
10: I think it's Jimmy Stewart.
0: Thank you. And who, fellas, who do you guess?
11: Jose Farrar.
0: Jose Farrar. Very good. And this lady over here?
12: Charles Boyer.
0: Charles Boyer. And you, sir?
26: Ralph Bellamy.
0: Ralph Bellamy. Let's get down the back row.
27: Bob Mitchum.
0: Bob Mitchum.
28: Danny Kaye.
0: Danny Kaye. And you, sir? Jeff Chandler. Here?
29: Jose Farrar.
0: And?
12: Jose Farrar.
0: Jose Farrar. All right. Any other guesses over here? Ah, well, you know what? I can't tell you if you're even close. But everyone who sends in a postcard has a good chance of being called, so do it today. 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
13: But for some people, the dinner date can be the ultimate social nightmare because they can't work out what their date is really thinking or whether she means the things that she's saying. But thankfully, though, science has now taken a hand because Britain, James Larson, a man to make us proud, has developed a brilliant way of finding out how dinner dates feel about each other. Intelligent knives and forks that can pick up on stress levels and sense how a date feels about it. So, for instance, if you hear this noise when your date picks up their fork, it probably means they like you. While if you hear this noise when they pick up their knife, it probably means they don't. Now, this idea is still in its early stages, and one of the main problems is there's no way of hiding all the masses of wiring that's attached to the cutlery yet. That could be dangerous.
14: Waiter. Waiter, sorry, this spaghetti's a bit tough.
15: No! Oh, the pain is incredible!
13: So I'm not sure. That's a very long effect. So I'm not sure that it'll work. Although the idea of lie detector technology attached to waiters is very appealing.
16: Excuse me, waiter. Mm-hmm. What would you recommend from the menu?
14: Well, the mussels are fresh today. out of the freezer. And the tomatoes are direct from Tuscany. Tesco's. Sorry, I'm not good with the language. I'm from Rimini. Romford.
13: So that's my candidate, Italian waiters. Oh, I'm sorry, human intuition. Thanks to lie detector cutlery. Thank you.
26: Mitch Ben.
27: Yes, it's been a bad week for the Royal Navy and a bit of an odd one for a bunch of Scottish trawlermen. The fishing crew from Port Ellen were both alarmed and intrigued to find in their nets a sort of 10-foot-long, bright yellow torpedo-like thing of obviously naval origin. Having satisfied themselves it wasn't going to blow up, they towed it into port and contacted the Navy, who initially denied all knowledge of such a device before admitting that, yes, one of their unmanned miniature mine-detecting submarine things was indeed missing and could they have it back, please? Like true sons of Scotland, the trawlermen are now trying to screw the Navy out of a bit of compensation before they hand it over. There is kind of already a song about this, isn't there? Near.

0: was at HMS Fast Lane. I believe I have something that could log us to you, and it's going to cost you to get it back, by the way.
1: Right, so that then brings us to the end of our first batch of nominations for the World's Worst Week. And as ever, it's up to Van Man to decide which one is going to go through to the audience vote. Van Man, who did you like from that lot? Aha!
2: Status quo.
1: The quo.
2: Status quo, mate.
1: For not being able to remember their most famous appearance. So, status quo then, go forward for...
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1: And that means it's time for...
3: Section 2.
1: Sue Perkins is up next.
3: This is that story actually sent to us by Paul Sheehan. It's been a very bad week for squirrels. They're not getting the exposure they used to. All the famous squirrels, of course, seem to have just disappeared from the public eye. Tufty from the Tufty Club. The one off the Carling Black Label advert. And the one that Abby Titmus has been displaying on ITV1. Sarah thought for the little baby squirrel who this week had his 15 minutes of fame cruelly ripped away. And to explain further, we must travel again, just because I'd like to Germany, where Heike Rehe travelled to the NDR TV studios to be interviewed about a poor little orphaned baby squirrel. We've got our own. A little squirrel that her pet cat had saved by adopting it as her own. Such a heartwarming tale, isn't it? So, Heike, little squirrel, being interviewed by children's TV presenter Inka Blumenzart, and everything was going fine when the tiny defenseless squirrel jumped onto Inka's leg in a genuine display of love and affection and gratitude at being given the chance to appear on telly. Oh, there he goes. His velvety paws measuring less than 1 centimetre in diameter, gently dancing across the lap of the interviewer. And what did Inka do in response to this? Did she, A, coo with delight at such a dainty little thing? B, nothing, because she didn't even notice this helium-weight ball of fur was skimming the top of her dress? Or did she C? Yeah, that's a C, then. She trampled the squirrel to death, breaking its neck on live television. Yes, she did stampy feet on it. Whoa. Don't worry, the poor little thing, it didn't feel anything until a mad, crazed German woman leapt on its face. according to...
1: Well done, Batman.
4: Is it a red squirrel?
0: It is now, yeah. Yes.
3: At which point an expert vet was rushed in to see what he could do.
4: I think the little fella's had it. But don't worry, he's now so flat they can use it as a wobble board.
3: Very upsetting. That's why we've used it as a subject for humour. For all German children's presenters, this cruel when they come face to face with animals. Well, I remember that incident, obviously, from the 60s.
5: Okay, hi. Well, very special training in the Blau Dieter studio we are having today. We have an elephant who Lulu is being called. Come here, Lulu. Ow! Get off my foot, you great bunch of... Stop the pooping! Enough with the pooping already! Stop! We have ways of making you stop with the pooping!
3: That's my candidate. The small, squished, stamped on, sorry, murdered in the face squirrel of Germany. You've got to feel sad.
6: Yeah. I've got a story from a guy called Stefan Liberatsky, who sent us it. It's from the Oxford Times, but you may have seen it. It's in quite a lot of the papers. Now, it's been a bad week for Balliol student Sam Brown, a candidate who will therefore be known for the rest of his piece as...
7: Balliol Brown.
6: Now, I'm sure you'll all have read that the police are clamping down heavily on antisocial behaviour as a result of binge drinking, which is what happened to...
7: Balliol Brown.
6: You see, he was arrested... But not for any of the normal offences. He wasn't mindlessly violent. He didn't cause criminal damage. Now, he was arrested and forced to spend the night in a cell. But, no, wait for this. No, I absolutely love it. For accusing a police horse of being gay. Yeah. For implying that a police horse was a bit... The incident happened as Sam and a few of his friends were leaving a club, and apparently two mounted policemen passed the group. I'm assuming that means policemen on horses. Otherwise, they would have had to arrest themselves. Anyway, Sam saw them and shouted to one of the officers.
8: Hey, mate, your horse is gay.
6: For which the police warned Sam to stop. Thanks, Van Man. But unfortunately...
7: Bailey O'Brown...
6: Didn't stop. He followed the pair of horses, followed them down the street, shouting...
5: Our horses came, mate. What's your problem?
6: Yeah. Now... Intriguingly, the observation, his observation, Sam's observation, was only made of one of the horses. Maybe he knew that it was the only gay in the stables. But it irritated the police enough to arguably go a little bit too far. So the police, the two police on huge horses, radio for backup.
2: Tango Alpha 3 requesting sense of humour urgently.
6: And asked for two squad cars. Meanwhile, the police horses, with their officers astride them, pursued the gobby student.
8: Oh, chase him! Go on, chase him!
9: What an issue, you must have it.
6: At which point, two squad cars arrived, and Sam was surrounded by six policemen.
10: This is the police, you are surrounded. Step away from the horse and drop your big white gender preference assumptions.
6: Yeah. Sam was handcuffed, his rights were read, he was thrown into a cell for the night. Before being released the next morning and fined for causing...
9: harassment, alarm or distress.
6: Which is... ridiculous. Harassment. To a horse. Now, even if it was some, you know, fiercely proud, heterosexual, homophobic stallion, it would not understand for the simple reason, it's a horse. It's nonsense, but the police defended the decision.
9: He was warned twice, but he persisted to act in a disorderly manner. In our code, stance against drunken behaviour, we have a duty to take action.
6: Yeah, but it also begs the question, isn't it offensive to assume categorically that the word gay is insulting, which would then suggest homophobia in the police force? Surely not.
9: No, we are not homophobic. Honest, some of my best friends is gay. Bloody students, we can't stand.
6: So that is my candidate,
7: Bailey O'Brown.
1: Right. That brings us to the end of section two. Brilliant. In the script, we have a list of the nominations in each category with the name of the person who's nominated right next to it. And on my page here it says Sue Squash Squirrel and Hugh Gay Horse.
6: That is
1: two of the best double-barreled names I've ever seen.
6: That is, in fact, my porn name.
1: So, Batman, who did you like then from Matlock? Obviously,
6: yes, good.
1: We like him. The horse accused of being gay by the Oxford police joins status quo in going forward for...
11: the Worst Week of the Week Award, awarded weekly on a week-by-week basis.
1: Which means we can now move on to...
11: Section 3,
1: our third and final section. And it's been a bad week for fans of the street. Not the Mancunian back-to-back, stop moving and about to prop up rubbish reality show street, but the other one, Sesame Street. The show that spawned Kermit the Frog and his nephew Robin.
12: Halfway down the stairs is the stair where I... there is an end.
13: Oh, sorry, mate. Didn't see you down there. Sorry.
1: And, of course, it was after that terrible trauma of watching Robin get squashed by one of his own cameramen that Kermit made a decision that would change his life. Brooding alone on the injustice of the world, the terrible crime he had witnessed, he decided to use his money to develop an alter ego, one who would make sure that one day... every resident of Gotham City would know his name. No, I'm sorry. I know it's got beyond a joke now. It's been bad. It's been naff bad. Ironically naff bad. Post-ironically naff bad. Post-ironically revived. Ironically as a bad naff bad. Ironic. Postmonic icon of naff. But now it's just plain crap. Okay. But staggering on through the parched sand dunes of digression towards the oasis of the story, why has it been a bad week for fans of good old-fashioned childhood fun? Well, I'll tell you why, because my favourite character on Sesame Street, don't know about you, but mine was Cookie Monster.
14: Cookie.
1: And there he is. He basically, you remember him, he was a big shaggy muppet who ate biscuits all the time.
14: Cookie.
1: Is it Cookie Monster, or is it Prince Harry at 2 a.m? No. It's Cookie Monster. Sandhurst All Night Garage. It's Cookie Monster. For 30 years, a hero of kids everywhere for his carb-guzzling, sugar-scoffing madness.
14: Cookie.
1: It's really alarmingly good, that Toby, wasn't it? But guess what? Now, I bet you can already guess what the story is here. Yes, the story is that the producers of Sesame Street, guess what they've done? They've put Cookie Monster on a healthier diet. Boo! No! goes, says somebody over there. It's unbelievable, isn't it? He now, in the new series, sings a song called, and I quote, "A cookie is a sometime food." For heaven's sake! And in an indication of just how big a problem child obesity is in America, no less than Senate Majority Leader Bill Frist said,
15: "Cookie Monster is learning to control his cookie craving. His sage advice opened our eyes to the simple joys of a tasty cookie, and now reminds us that moderation is the key to a healthy living."
1: Oh, for heaven's sake. In tests, 7 out of 10 American children responded to the New Look show by saying,
16: "Oh, yeah, no, yeah, oh, you, no."
1: Meanwhile, Cookie Monster was busy trying to learn the words of a new song that he has to sing with a new character, Sesame and Sunflower Seed Bar Monster.
17: Granola.
1: It's so misguided. It's a measure of how rubbish politics is that politicians think, shall we legislate against the huge multinational junk food corporations who advertise ceaselessly to kids every waking moment? No, let's get a glove puppet to eat less biscuits. It's a bit of a move, isn't it? And it's not the worst example they see either. What we should really be doing is advising kids against TV characters who are really at risk of damaging themselves.
18: Every day in America, a cartoon cat is cruelly disfigured after treading on a carelessly discarded garden rake. The physical and psychological effects of these accidents can be devastating, leading as they can to ridicule at the hands of your outrageously stereotyped housekeeper.
19: Thomas, you was one no good pussycat.
1: You notice how we offloaded the political incorrectness onto Sue there? Dodgy accent, done by a woman, they cancel each other out, you see. Anyway, it's a rubbish idea. It's a rubbish idea having kids' TV characters having to eat proper food. It's just simply not the same at all, is it? I mean, you're not going to have people going like, "You want a Scooby Snack, Scoob?"
20: Rice tofu, really?
1: And so I present my candidate, the enfeebled, politically correct, all things in moderation, Cookie Monster! Thank you very much. Now, we're moving on. Terry Longworth.
21: Hello.
1: You have a candidate for us?
21: A bad week for the Devil's Hole pupfish of Death Valley. Right, so it's not going to go well. It's been a pretty terrible existence, given that the Death Valley is one of the hottest and driest places on Earth. With an average annual rainfall of just 5 centimetres and temperatures known to reach over 56 degrees Celsius, that's 2 inches, and 134 degrees Fahrenheit, for anyone not listening on a DAB radio. So, not the smartest place for a fish to choose to live, really, you'd have to say. And this is why the Devil's Hole pupfish sounds like this.
20: No!
21: But the thing that's been bugging scientists is just how endangered is the Devil's Hole pupfish? Now, according to Linda Green, Chief of Resource Management for Death Valley National Park...
22: During the last Devil's Hole pupfish survey in 2003, there were only 180 fish.
21: Which is roughly equivalent to the number of people who still believe the EU constitution is still a goer. A little bit of European politics, thank you very much, good night. So, why not leave it at that?
22: Because if the number drops to below 100, then the species will be reclassified as... very, very endangered.
21: Yeah, which means not even Prince Philip will be allowed to shoot them.
20: Try and bloody stop me, peasant!
21: Extempore! And so the scientists set about counting the Devil's Hole pupfish, and they did this by...
22: setting traps for them.
21: Now, I know what you're thinking, what with this show being called It's Been a Bad Week and all. However, when the traps were emptied, the good news was...
22: the numbers of Devil's Hole pupfish hadn't substantially decreased. Until now, because we killed 80 of them. Sorry.
21: But Gigi went on to say...
22: The irony was not lost on us.
21: That's all right, then.
22: Would you like a bowl of our delicious Devil's Hole pupfish chowder?
21: Let's hope they're not selling it to raise funds for their expedition to China to count pandas by running them through with ivory-tipped harpoons.
22: Is that not a good thing to do?
21: However, in spite of their monumental cock-up, the appropriately named Death Valley Park Services have managed to put a positive spin on things.
22: Having lost 80 of the fish is going to make the next count that much easier.
20: We didn't lose them, you killed them.
21: And so, whilst they still survive the attentions of the deadly conservationists of Death Valley, I beseech you, please, spare a thought and cast your vote for the poor, imperiled pupfish of Nevada. Yeah.
0: Okay, thank you, Van Man.
4: I'm a jack and I'm okay.
0: Now, guess where, ladies and gentlemen? Canada. That's right. It's not about lumberjacks, but it's the right country. It's a very very quick and simple story now, which emerged in a Canadian court. It's the story of 18-year-old David Zaflou. It's an odd surname, but one most men will have said when trying to explain that we haven't just got a simple cold. Zaflou. A surname which actually makes you sound a little drunk when you say it. And how appropriate, because David was pulled over by Canadian police when they saw his car swerving across the road. And he was then put in the back of a patrol car to be taken to the station where they would breath test him. Nothing very peculiar there. Now, as well, Mr. Zaflou, there's no way I can go to work tomorrow, was in the police car. That this story takes a slightly more peculiar turn. As Constable Robinson, the arresting officer, heard this sound. The unmistakable sound of David ripping the front out of his own underwear, chewing it and swallowing it in the hope that the cotton would absorb some of the alcohol. Before... quite unbelievable. Before he took the breathalyzer test, you did hear right, he ripped the gusset out of his own pants, presumably quite old pants with very, very little structural strength left, and forced it down his throat to fox the Canadian police. David Zaflou, in short, became
17: a North American pant eater.
0: The story there doesn't really stop there. In the court, when these facts emerged, the judge had to stop the proceedings because
23: people were leaving the courtroom with tears in their eyes, trying not to laugh.
0: And that apparently included the lawyers and an entire class of students from Wilhay High, a school specialising in British light comedy education from the 1940s, who were in there that day as observers. But brilliantly, and this is the fantastic bit, the eating of the pants seemed to work, because when the police finally did the breath test, David

0: But brilliantly, and this is the fantastic bit, the eating of the pants seemed to work, because when the police finally did the breath test, David was just below the legal limit. And because there isn't actually a law against gobbling your own Grundies in the back of a police car, he was acquitted. And presumably they were able to get them on erratic driving, though, because of the skid marks. Anyway, because... Hey. You knew it was coming. It's been... That joke has been stalking us since the beginning of this section. Anyway, for ridicule alone, that is my candidate. David, I can't take my exams like this. Zerflu. Yeah. Thank you. So that's it, isn't it? That's the final lot of choices. That's who do you want from that lot, Van Man?
1: I'm a jack and I'm okay.
2: Ah, right. Man. That's the man who ate his own pants. Okay, yeah. So there we have it. A line-up to grace any show. Our final three nominations this week are The Gay Horses of Oxford, The Man Who Ate His Own Underpants, and Status Quo.
0: Okay, Ronnie Scott audience, it's time to cast your vote for...
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2: And as it's midsummer, you must now do this in the traditional manner. Cast off your ceremonial robes, dance in a naked orgiastic frenzy around the Bad Week altar until you have selected this week's winner. We're using the same system that the Conservatives are going to use to choose their new leader. So, get dancing, get voting, get orgiasticising now! Yes!
0: Well, that was quite a sight, and so our completely stark naked audience have voted for this week's winner by a show of hands and a show of an awful lot of other things as well. Van Man, the drum roll please. And in third place... It's Status Quo! In second place, it's a man who had his own pants. Which means that this week's winner must be the Gay Horses of Oxford!
2: Well done to the Gay Horse, you win this week's Bad Week prize. Firstly, obviously, we're going to name a pub after you. And secondly, we're going to send you a tasty pair of horse-sized underpants worn by Status Quo.
0: That's it. Thanks for listening. Goodbye.
4: You have been listening to It's Been the Bad Week with Status Quo. You, Dennis, Mitch, and Bobby, along with M. Sue Perkins. It was written by the cast. David Spicer, Alan Stafford, Richard Ward and Colin Burge, Mike Haskins, Toby Davis and Chris Powell, Nigel Kroll and John Holmes. The broadcast assistant was Trudy Stevens. The producer was Nick Catter. And the executive producer was Liz Ashby. It's Been a Bad Week. It's a Celadon production for BBC Radio 2.
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0: names, dates, and places in the following story are fictitious for obvious reasons. 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
1: 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Yes, Walter O'Keefe consistently comes up with great comedy entertainment Monday through Friday on Double or Nothing. 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And then there's the program with a heart, Strike It Rich. 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From Chicago, Tommy Bartlett brings you Welcome Travelers and interviews with the many interesting guests who each day pass through the Windy City. And for more fun, listen for Bob and Ray, those two zany comics. Then there's Music and Charm with Dave Garraway. So remember, every day, Monday through Friday, chase your blues away with the wonderful daytime programs on this station of the NBC Radio Network. And now here's today's adventure with the tales of the Texas Rangers.
0: And now, from the files of the Texas Rangers, the case called Sellout.
2: It is 6:30 p.m. Friday, September 15th, 1949, in Corvell, Texas. Jim Reeves, owner of the local hardware store, is waiting on his last customers at the end of the first day of a closing out sale.
3: Well, that'll be $24.61 for the lot. Thank you, Miss Clooney. And I sure hope everything'll be satisfactory.
4: Here's my ticket for the deep freeze, Jim. $148 I'm on, eh?
3: That'll do it, Charlie. Couldn't pick one up for a price like that any other time.
4: I know it. Jim, I just can't believe you're really leaving us.
3: Getting too old for this kind of work, Charlie. Me and Carrie been looking forward a long time to living near Beth up there in Fort Worth.
4: Yeah, I'm sure glad the sale's been going so well. Been such a flock of people in and out of here all day. Looks like the bijou on bingo night.
3: Yeah, it's going real good. Think we'll be sold out tomorrow.
4: Well, I ain't going to say goodbye now, Jim, because I'll be seeing you tomorrow anyway when I pick up that deep freeze.
3: Of course you will. Night, Charlie, and thank you. Nancy.
5: You call me, Mr. Reed?
3: Yeah, I'm going to lock up now. Reckon you're about as tired as I am.
5: I'm sure sorry I got the ticket on that pressure cooker mixed up, Mr. Reeves.
3: Don't you fret about a little thing like that, Nancy. You've been doing a good job. Don't know how I'd have got along without you. Better get what you want back there, mister, because I'm going to lock up now. I guess he didn't hear me. Sorry, mister, but we're closing up for tonight. Sale'll still be on tomorrow. What are you doing with that bandana on your face?
6: Shut up and do like I tell you. This gun ain't no toy.
3: What do you want?
6: I want you to get moving and open up that cash register. Go on, get going, unless you want a load of lead in your belly.
5: What is it, Mr. Rick?
3: Oh. It's all right, Nancy. Just stay where you are.
6: Now, come on, open up that register and put the loot in this paper bag.
5: Oh, Mr. Rick.
6: Keep your trap shut, sister, and stay back.
3: Don't get scared, Nancy. Mister, the money in this cash register is everything I got in the world, and I'm not going to give it up to a sneaking thief.
6: You'll put it in here or I'll plug you.
5: Mr. Reeves, do like he tells you, or else you might get hurt.
3: All right.
6: Come on, hurry up.
3: I'm hurrying.
6: Put the change in the bag, too. That all of it?
3: Yes, yes.
6: Okay, then. Now move over to that wall and turn your back. Go on, you too, sister. Go on.
3: All right.
6: Hurry up, I said. Okay. Don't either one of you make a move for 5 minutes if you know what's good for you.
3: Dirty sneak thief. I'm not going to let him get away with this.
5: Please, Mr. Reeves, do like he told you.
3: No, I ain't. I'm going to get his license number anyway.
5: Mr. Reeves, please don't go out there. Mr. Reeves!
6: Stop that man! Stop him!
5: Mr. Reeves!
2: Jim Reeves was rushed to the local hospital, and the sheriff of Corvell County was summoned at once. Immediately, he notified the Texas Rangers. Ranger Jace Pearson arrived at the scene 45 minutes later and began talking to Nancy Taylor, the girl who witnessed the holdup.
7: Oh, I know you've been badly shaken up, Miss Taylor, but I'm going to have to ask you to get hold of yourself and answer some questions.
5: He never did anything to hurt anybody in his whole life. He was always helping people.
7: You want to help us find who shot him, don't you?
5: Oh, yes, of course.
7: All right, then. Try to remember what the man looked like.
5: I told you, he had a bandana on. I couldn't see his face.
7: How tall was he?
5: I don't rightly know, Ranger, but he was a big fella.
7: How big?
5: About as tall as you are, I reckon. Oh, Mr. Reeves was always so good to everybody.
7: You know what kind of a car the man was driving?
5: It was black.
7: Are you sure?
5: Yeah, I'm certain. It was a black sedan.
8: Yes.
7: Yes, Sheriff.
8: Hospital telephone. Jim Reeves just regained consciousness. We better get over there as fast as we can.
7: Okay. I'll talk to you later, Miss Taylor.
5: Is it going to be all right, Sheriff?
8: I'm sorry to upset you anymore, but I'm afraid not, Nancy. Doc says it's only a matter of time. No use to operate now.
5: I told him not to run out there. I tried to make him say his son.
7: You get some rest if you can, Miss Taylor. We'll see you later.
8: You poor kid.
7: Yeah, a very nice experience for a girl.
8: Get anything, Jase?
7: Not much. She says she's sure the car was black.
8: Charlie Pratt thinks the last four digits on the license were 2144. But he isn't sure.
7: Who's he, Sheriff?
8: He's the druggist down at the corner.
7: Did he see the shooting?
8: No, but he heard the shots and ran out in the street just as the car was driving off.
7: 2144, huh?
8: Yeah.
7: I think we better send that out just on the chance he was right.
8: Yeah, I guess it wouldn't hurt.
7: Unit 10 to KTXA. Unit 10 to KTXA.
9: KTXA to Unit 10. Go ahead.
7: Subject wanted for holdup and shooting in Corvell County this evening, believed to be about 6 feet 2, said to be driving black sedan. One witness reports last four digits of license may be 2144. 2144. Alert all units and have license division check records of cars this description with matching digits. Unit 10 now proceeding to county hospital with sheriff to interrogate victim.
9: 10-4. We'll alert all units.
7: 10-4. If no other traffic, Unit 10 clear.
9: No other traffic. Getting
8: exhausted. I guess just about everybody in Corvell is going to feel as bad about this as Nancy does. I'm feeling kind of shook up myself.
7: You known him a long time?
8: Oh, yeah. And a nicer fella never lived than Jim Reeves. Carrie, that's his wife. Well, it'll be just like killing her, too, when they tell her.
7: You been able to locate her yet?
8: Nope. Neighbor says she's taken a bunch of things she didn't need over to a family on some ranch out yonder. Just like Carrie. Thinking of other folks even when she's moving and all.
7: Where were they moving?
8: Fort Worth. And they were both looking forward so to going up there. Daughter's got a little cottage in the back of her place. And Jim and Carrie were always talking about Beth's kid and what a good time they were going to have being grandparents to Bunky.
7: Thugs have a way of picking on good people. I don't know why. There are plenty of bad ones around.
8: Good folks are more trusting, that's why. I swear I don't know what Carrie's going to do now, Jim.
7: Well, her daughter will help her, won't she?
8: Oh, sure, but Carrie's too conscientious to live on Beth. Jim worked a lot longer than he should have just so they could retire independent. I think Carrie'd take an old age pension first.
7: Well, maybe we can raise some money for her on the hardware stuff that's left.
8: Maybe, but I think Jim sold out most of his stock today.
7: We might get that money back for her yet.
8: I sure hope so, Jason.
7: I hope Mr. Reeves can give us some kind of a lead to go on.
8: It would help. Here we are, room 3. We can go right in, Jake.
10: Carrie?
8: She's coming to you as fast as she can, Jim.
10: Sheriff?
8: Yeah, that's me.
10: Have you got that filly yet?
8: No, but we're going to. This is Ranger Pearson, Jim.
10: Howdy. Sheriff?
8: Yeah.
10: Carrie's gonna need that money awful bad.
8: Don't you worry about anything now.
10: No, don't give me that, Sheriff. I heard the doctor. I heard him talking. Feels so tired.
7: Mr. Reeves, have you any idea who the man was who held you up?
10: No. Must be getting old. Ought to be able to handle a fella his size.
7: I thought he was a big man.
10: Little shrink.
7: How tall was he?
10: About 5 foot.
7: Yes.
8: Gase.
7: Yeah. A few minutes after we left Mr. Reeves' room, his wife arrived at the hospital, and the sheriff and I had to tell her he had just died. She took it even harder than we'd thought she would. We didn't want Mrs. Reeves to stay alone that night, so we drove her to a neighbor's house. By the time we left her, it was too late to talk to the druggist, Charlie Pratt, so we went down to his drugstore the next morning.
8: Morning, Charlie.
4: Hello, Sheriff. You fellas located that runaway skunk yet?
8: Not yet, but we're sure trying to. Ranger Pearson here wants to talk to you, Charlie.
7: Just wanted to check a couple of things with you.
4: I just can't believe it yet. Now, Jim Reeves and me have been playing dominoes together every Saturday for 9 to 10 years now. It's terrible. It's just terrible. That's what it is. My wife and I were just saying,
8: Charlie,
4: last night...
8: Charlie, did you get a look at the man?
4: No. When I come out, he was whizzing around this corner in that light-colored sedan like a bat out of Hades.
7: Well, Nancy Taylor said the car was black.
4: Oh, that poor kid was so shook up, she probably don't know what she said.
8: Could be.
7: You're certain the car was light-colored, Mr. Pratt?
4: I'm positive. You see, I was sitting up here at the counter. I was eating my supper. I remember that because I was thinking at the time how good them codfish balls tasted.
7: Did you hear the shots?
4: I sure did. It nearly knocked me off my stool. Then I ran out into the street, and I saw this car screeching around the corner. I tried as hard as I could to get the license number.
8: We're sure grateful for that, Charlie.
4: Then I saw Nancy come running out of the store. She was the first one to get to Jim, and I reckon I got there next.
7: You say the car turned the corner right here.
4: Yeah? Oh, that poor kid. What a terrible sight for a young girl like that. Why, it's liable to give her nightmares for weeks, my wife says.
7: Sheriff, if the car turned the corner here and Nancy came out of the store afterwards, then she couldn't have seen it.
4: Well, I saw it, and you can strike me pink if I'm not right about its being kind of a light color.
7: Well, thanks a lot, Mr. Pratt.
8: Yeah, so long, Charlie.
4: Is there anything more I can do to help you? You just let me know.
8: Nancy's ma says she just went all two pieces last night. I'd sooner take Charlie's word for the color of the car.
7: Look up the street, Sheriff.
8: Yeah.
7: She couldn't possibly have seen that car.
8: No, not if it turned the corner before she came out. Well, I reckon Nancy's kind of mixed up about things.
7: Yeah, she must be. I think we ought to have another talk with her, though. We may have radioed the wrong description of the car. We headed for Nancy Taylor's house. When we got there about 11, her mother told us she'd gone over to pay her respects to Mrs. Reeves. We drove over to the neighbor's where Mrs. Reeves was staying and waited in the car till Nancy came out. She was with her boyfriend, and we asked him to drive her down to the sheriff's office. We'd just gotten out of our car when they drove up behind us.
6: I'll wait out here for you, honey.
11: Will it take long, Sheriff?
8: I can't tell. Why don't you come inside and wait, Bob? It'll be all right, won't it, Jake?
7: Sure.
6: Okay. Oh, try not to keep her any longer than you have to, will you, Sheriff? She had an awful bad night, Mrs. Taylor said.
8: Well, we'll make it as short as we can, Bob, but there are two or three things we want to clear up.
11: But, Ranger, I've told you everything I know about it. What more do you want to ask me that I haven't already talked to you about?
7: Well, be sure and get your statement down as soon as we can, Nancy. The quicker we get at it, the more clearly you'll remember what happened.
8: Yeah. Here. Sit down here, Nancy.
11: Thank you.
7: Here's a chair for you, Bob.
6: Oh, thanks.
7: Nancy, we know when a thing like this happens, everybody gets a little excited.
11: Oh, it's the worst thing I've ever been through. He was the sweetest old man. And poor Miss Reeves. Oh, I wanted to say something to make her feel better. I just couldn't think of a thing.
7: Let me ask you something, Nancy. How tall did you say that fellow was?
11: Well, I don't know exactly, except he was pretty big.
7: We talked to Mr. Reeves before he died. He seemed to think the man was fairly short.
11: Oh, Ranger, I'm just sure he was a big, broad-shouldered man. Kind of husky, as well as being tall.
7: There's another thing, Nancy.
11: Yes, sir?
7: You told me the car you saw was black.
11: Yes, sir.
7: Are you sure it wasn't a lighter color?
11: Well, it could have been a real dark green, I guess. Why?
7: We're having a little trouble getting the description of the car straight. Mr. Pratt says it was a light color.
11: He's wrong, Ranger. I was closer than he was.
7: Of course, he says by the time you came out, the car had turned the corner.
11: Well, that isn't so. I ran right out there when I heard the shots. And I saw the car. It was either black or else maybe a very dark green. What's the matter? Don't you believe me?
7: It's your statement. I want to write it down and have you sign it.
11: Now?
7: Uh-huh.
11: Can you wait, Bob?
6: Excuse me, Ranger. I don't mean to be butting in, but couldn't you do that tomorrow? Nancy's been under an awful strain ever since this happened, and I know you'd get better results if you'd just let her get some rest.
8: I'll get it.
7: The sooner we get an accurate description of the car, the better chance we have of catching the fellow.
11: Well, I'm not too sure whether it was black or green.
7: Yeah. Well, that's all right. You can put that down in your statement.
8: Jase, maybe we better take Nancy's statement later.
7: How come?
8: License division says the number Charlie Pratt gave us belongs to a car dealer in El Montro. Got a lot of cars there with the same dealer's number. Green and black sedans both.
11: You mean you found the car the fella used?
7: We don't know, but it looks like we're getting warmer.
6: Maybe now you'll be able to track that guy down, huh?
8: I hope so. Name of the dealer is Andy Rourke, Jase.
7: Nancy, you stand by to identify him. Maybe we'll get that killing one bandit before you know it.

Tales of the Texas Rangers, starring Joel McRae as Ranger Jace Pearson. Another authentic reenactment of a case transcribed from the files of the Texas Rangers.

0: In just a moment, we will continue with Tales of the Texas Rangers, starring Joel McRae as Ranger Jace Pearson.
1: Friends, at this moment throughout the country, millions of motorists are beginning to wend their way home along crowded highways from a long Memorial Day weekend. It is at times such as these when accidents happen more frequently, when death and driving draw closer together. 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America's professional truck drivers are taught to drive ahead of themselves to avoid accidents by seeing them threatened before they can happen. They know that careful driving keeps them from having accidents which may take lives. Speed is the number one killer on the highways. So drive carefully today on your way home from an enjoyable weekend and tomorrow wherever you go in your car. Exercise caution, courtesy, and the golden rule, for the life you save may be your own. Now the second act of Tales of the Texas Rangers.
0: We continue now with Tales of the Texas Rangers and our authentic story, Sellout.
2: The sheriff and I decided the druggist, Charlie Pratt, was the best one to help us spot the car. We told the Taylor girl to be available in the event we picked up the killer. Then we headed for El Montro. As we drove up to the dealer's place, two highway patrolmen were talking to a large man in the used car lot. Okay, Mr. Pratt.
3: All right, Ranger.
2: That must be Rourke standing over there with the patrolman.
4: Say, Jace, he's a big guy, isn't he? I guess Nancy's description was right.
2: Yeah. Howdy, boys.
5: Howdy,
2: you Andy Rourke?
5: Yeah.
2: I'd like to ask you a few questions, if you don't mind.
5: Well, I've answered so many from the highway patrol today, I'm getting kind of used to it.
2: That's fine.
5: Look, Ranger, what is this? Sergeant here says you got me mixed up in that murder up in Corvell yesterday.
2: That's right. Witness saw your license on the murder car.
5: That's a dealer's license. Got it on most of my cars sitting here in the lot.
2: Where were you about 6:30 yesterday evening, Mr. Rourke?
5: I was out demonstrating one of my cars to a customer.
2: What's his name?
5: I don't know. Some fella going through town.
2: You know where we could reach him?
5: No, I don't.
2: That's not much of an alibi, Rourke. You got any black sedans or dark green ones in here?
5: Sure, I got two black sedans and one dark green one.
3: Well, Ranger, I'm dead sure it was a lighter color.
2: You mind if we look around?
5: Help yourself. Only get it over with, will you?
2: I wouldn't be giving orders if I were you, Rourke.
5: Sorry, Ranger. I'll be around if you need me.
2: Suppose you come along and start showing us those sedans.
5: Okay. There's the two black ones over there and the dark green ones over yonder.
2: Take a good look at these cars now, Mr. Pratt.
3: No. Wasn't either one of these. I'm still dead sure it was kind of light colored.
2: You got any light colored cars, Rourke?
5: What color?
2: We don't know exactly.
3: Hey, here it is. This is the one, Ranger. I know it just as sure as I'm standing here.
2: Are you positive?
3: Yeah, that's the one. You see those vertical guards in the bumper?
2: Mm-hmm.
3: Well, the reason I couldn't get the whole number is because those stuck up in front of the plate. I remember now.
2: Was this the car you were demonstrating yesterday, Mr. Rourke?
5: Say, wait a minute.
2: I'm waiting.
5: Come to think of it, I loaned that car to a fellow yesterday.
2: What was his name?
5: Well, darn if I can remember now. Come in here and wanted a grease job done on his car. Needed transportation and took kind of a shine to this sedan. Thought I might sell it to him if I let him use it for a few hours.
2: Don't you keep a record of the names of people who borrow your cars?
5: Yeah. I got it right in my book here. Yeah, here it is. Robert Thatcher, RFD 43 Corvell.
2: Let me see that.
4: Robert Thatcher?
2: Uh-huh. Nancy Taylor's boyfriend. We headed back to Corvell. By 6:30, we'd picked up a warrant for Thatcher's arrest and drove out to his house. His mother answered the door.
4: Howdy, Miss Thatcher.
6: Well, hello, Sheriff.
4: Is Bob at home?
6: No, he ain't.
4: Well, when do you expect him?
6: Well, I don't rightly know, Sheriff.
4: Ranger and I'd like to talk to you for a minute, ma'am.
6: Well, all right. Come in.
2: When did Bob leave, Mrs. Thatcher?
6: Oh, about an hour ago, I reckon. Why?
2: Can you tell us where he went?
6: I didn't have no chance to ask him. What you want with him?
4: Ma'am, I'm sorry to be the one to break it to you, but it looks like he's in trouble.
6: Serious trouble?
2: Yeah. We want to talk to him about Jim Reeves' murder. We have evidence he was probably driving the murder car the evening it happened.
6: I don't believe it.
2: You know if Bob owns a gun?
6: No, we don't.
2: Have you ever seen a .32 around the house?
6: No.
4: I sure am sorry to distress you with this, ma'am. It does look funny, Bob's taking off so sudden.
6: Wait a minute. The reason Bob took off, Sheriff, was because he's been having a fuss with his girlfriend.
2: Nancy Taylor?
6: Yeah. But the kids come home this afternoon, and they told me they were going to elope. That don't sound like he's mixed up in no murder, does it?
2: Did Nancy go with him?
6: No. They had a little tiff while they were sitting out in the car. You know how kids are. Used to be kind of ornery like that myself. And while Bob was packing, Nancy run off.
2: Do you know where she went?
6: No. Oh, she's all upset, and Bob, he run after her. When he come back, he said he left her down to the creek somewheres. He was mad, but I reckon he'll cool off and come home before nightfall.
2: Mrs. Thatcher, I've only one horse in my trailer. Have you got one the sheriff could borrow?
6: Well, yes, I think so. Why?
2: I reckon we'd better see if Nancy's all right.
6: Ranger, if you're thinking my Bob might have done something to Nancy, well, you're wrong.
2: Maybe we are, ma'am, but we're not taking any chances. Mrs. Thatcher stood by the corral fence, staring after us as we picked up the double tracks and rode out across the field. They led to a dry wash and were fairly easy to follow. Oh, Charlie. Look, Sheriff.
7: Yeah.
2: Thatcher's steps turn back here and hers go on.
7: You think she's all right, then?
2: I hope so. Let's move on a little farther and see where these tracks lead. Get up, boy.
8: Come on.
2: Oh, wait a minute. Hold it, Sheriff. Charlie.
8: What is it, Jace?
2: The tracks stop here. Must be close by.
9: Here I am, Ranger. I thought it might be him again. That's why I was hiding. I was scared. Oh, I'm mighty relieved it's you, Ranger.
4: Sit down here on this log a minute, Nancy. You look pretty tuckered.
9: Oh, I'm not tuckered, Sheriff. I'm plumb terrified. If I couldn't run fast, I'd be dead by now. He was going to get me. He meant it, too.
2: Bob Thatcher?
9: Yeah. You see, when he heard you were going down to the car lot, he knew you'd find me borrowed that car. So he told me all about it.
2: Killing Jim Reeves, you mean?
9: Yeah. Oh, of course, I was just horrified. I didn't want to have any more to do with him. Imagine killing that sweet old man.
2: Yeah, I was thinking about it.
9: Well, when I told Bob how I felt about crime and the like, he just turned on me. He started slapping me around. Oh, it was awful. It scared me half to death. He said he'd kill me if I wouldn't run off with him. Imagine trying to get me mixed up in this thing.
2: You are mixed up in it.
9: Why, Ranger, I didn't have anything to do with shooting.
2: You had plenty to do with framing the holdup that led to the killing, though, didn't you?
9: Oh, Ranger, I just can't understand how you can even think anything so awful, let alone say it to me.
2: You can stop crying, Miss Taylor, because it isn't fooling anyone anymore.
9: What do you mean?
2: I mean you tried to throw us off the track by lying to us and giving us wrong information about the man's height and the color of the car.
9: Gee, Ranger, he was my boyfriend. I was just trying to protect him until I could persuade him to give himself up. I was just being loyal. You know how women are.
2: I thought you said a minute ago you didn't know anything about it till this afternoon.
9: Did I? I'm just all mixed up, that's all.
2: You sure are. You're coming in with us now.
9: Ranger, listen. Would it help you any if I told you what Bob told me about the money?
2: What about the money?
9: Well, you see, he put it in the grain exchange bank down in Elvira Saturday morning. Before he knew about the license number.
2: Yeah.
9: Well, the bank was closed at noon Saturday, and all day Sunday he couldn't get it out.
2: You mean he's going to pick it up Monday morning?
9: Oh, I'm dead sure he will. That is, knowing Bob, I don't think he'd leave without it.
2: Without even knowing him, I don't think so either. Come on, Miss Taylor. I'm taking you into town. I'm going to drop you off at the county jail.
9: Me? Well, I've just been trying to help you, Ranger.
2: You have. And we'll be on hand to meet your boyfriend when the bank opens Monday. When the bank in Elvira opened Monday morning, the sheriff and I were staked out across the street and around the corner from the building so we could see Thatcher when he showed up. We told the manager of the bank our plan, and he gave us a key to the back door. 2 minutes after the bank opened, Thatcher appeared. As soon as he was inside, we moved up closer.
4: You think we ought to grab him now, Jase?
2: No, wait till he draws the money out. You go in the front, Sheriff. I'm going to hot-foot it around to the back door.
4: You got the key?
2: Yeah, right here. Now, don't go up to him until you see me open the back door, Sheriff. Remember that. Because then if he gives us any trouble, I can grab him.
4: Okay, Jason.
7: All right, Thatcher, let's have that cash.
8: All right, Sheriff, won't you come any closer? I'm warning you.
7: Put down that gun, Thatcher. You've already killed one man.
8: What makes you think I'd mind killing another? The first one's the hardest, you know.
7: Put that gun down.
8: You don't step aside, Sheriff. I'll put a bullet right in your gullet.
7: With this gun, Thatcher. We need it for evidence. Give me that gun. Give it to me.
2: All right.
10: I didn't mean to kill the old man, Ranger.
2: Get up.
10: The gun just went off in my hand, honest.
2: Yeah. Guns have a way of doing that when you point them at people. And when you hold someone up with them, they usually backfire.

0: In just a moment, we will tell you the results of the case you have just heard.
1: 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Meredith Wilson's Music Room is the locale of his new Sunday show, and you'll hear Meredith's talking people as well as your favorite music. 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Then more drama awaits you on Theater Guild on the Air. Today's Theater Guild presentation, a dramatic story entitled Remember the Day. It stars Helen Hayes and MacDonald Carey. And from the armed forces of our nation comes another fine program today, Stars in Khaki and Blue, it's called. You'll enjoy this program and the talented servicemen and women to whom it gives an opportunity to perform. Yes, Sunday brings most enjoyable listening for you on NBC. So stay tuned to this station. Stay tuned for Meredith Wilson's Music Room, The First Nighter, Theater Guild on the Air, and all the rest. Now the conclusion of today's Tales of the Texas Rangers.
0: And now, here are the results of the case you have just heard.
2: Ballistics proved that the bullet which entered Jim Reeves' body came from Thatcher's .32 revolver. Thatcher signed a full confession and was sentenced to life imprisonment in the state penitentiary at Huntsville. Nancy Taylor received a sentence of 15 years in the women's prison at Gorey.
0: Next week, Joel McRae in another authentic reenactment of a case from the files of the Texas Rangers.

Technical advisor was Captain M.T. Lone Wolf Gonzalez of the Texas Rangers. This story was transcribed and adapted by Betty Mears, and the program was produced and directed by Stacy Keach. Hal Gibney speaking.

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2: We present King Street Junior by Jim Eldridge, starring James Grout as Mr. Beeston, the head teacher.
3: It is absolutely outrageous. Sheer destruction.
4: They did make a bit of a mess.
5: What did they take? Does anyone know?
4: Mr. Beeston and Mr. Holliday are still checking through with the police. But we've lost the video.
3: Oh, no.
4: And the TV, radios.
5: All the usual stuff.
3: Thank goodness they didn't touch my piano.
4: Well, it would be too heavy, wouldn't it?
5: They wouldn't get that out through the window.
3: If they can smash open a window, Mrs. Patterson, they can just as easily break open a door.
5: Well, I suppose so. Oh, where's Mr. Long? I haven't seen him this morning.
4: He's outside, going round looking for external damage.
5: Oh, that'll keep him busy.
4: Well, it's his own fault. He volunteered for IC building maintenance.
3: Serves him right, too. I hope he's careful not to touch anything.
4: You can depend on that, Mrs. Rudd. He won't ruin his good suit. Not today.
6: Why, Fred? Why did it have to happen today, of all days?
7: It's always the way, isn't it?
6: The candidates will wonder what on earth they've walked into.
7: Long and Lewis know already.
6: It's the other two I'm worried about. They'll probably take one look at the place and decide they're better off where they are.
3: There you are.
6: Oh, this is all I need.
3: I wanted to catch you before assembly.
6: What is it, Mrs. Rudd?
3: Now the school is without its video, how am I going to tape my music program tomorrow morning?
6: Well, can't you set your own video at home?
3: Unfortunately, Mr. Rudd and I have had some teething problems with our automatic timer.
7: What's wrong with it?
3: It's not the video, Mr. Holliday, so much as the instruction booklet. I find the translation from the Japanese leaves a lot to be desired.
6: All right, tell me when it's on and I'll set mine at home.
3: 11:40 a.m. on BBC One.
6: BBC One, right, got it.
3: And please do make sure you remember it's number 4 in the series. If I miss it, I shall be left with a large gap.
6: She'll have a large gap somewhere else if she keeps on like that.
7: Be fair, it's not her fault the video's been stolen.
6: Yes, but what a time to worry me about it. We've just had a break-in, and I'm about to be invaded by governors and interviewees for the deputy headship.
7: Come on, you love it.
6: Oh, why can't she be retiring instead of you?
8: Hey, Colleen. What? Want to get off lessons?
9: How?
8: Careful, Mr. Holliday's looking. Pretend you're singing. We tell our teachers we've been off to take a message round for Mr. Beeston. They can't check with him because he's busy today.
9: Then what?
8: And then we just walk around all day and don't do no lessons.
9: Why, someone asked us what the message is about?
8: We say it's about the break-in. Asking if anything's missing. Come on, it'll be a laugh.
10: So before we meet the candidates en masse, as it were, let's just check the order in which we'll be seeing them individually.
6: Good idea.
10: First we have Mr. Long, second Miss Lewis.
6: Both of whom you know, of course.
10: Oh, indeed.
11: Yeah, just a minute.
10: Yes, Miss Gaines?
11: I hope we're not just here to rubber stamp something that's been tacitly agreed beforehand.
6: No, I was just observing that as they already teach here, they are known to us.
11: Well, that's what I mean.
6: What exactly do you mean?
11: I wouldn't like to think we were just going through the motions for appearance's sake.
10: Certainly not.
11: I don't want to be party to any sort of fix.
6: Now, look here, Miss Gaines.
10: Please, Mr. Beeston. I think we can both assure Miss Gaines there's no question of that at all.
6: There certainly isn't.
10: No, we are here purely and simply to make an objective assessment on each candidate's particular suitability for the post of deputy head, and that is what I hope we shall do. Now, after Miss Lewis, we see Mr. Appleyard. He seems to be something of a high flyer, Mr. Beeston.
6: He certainly appears to have achieved a lot in a short time.
11: Nothing wrong with that.
6: No. I think my only initial reservation would be that most of his experience has been in high schools.
10: Is that necessarily a disadvantage?
6: No.
10: And he has achieved a great deal in those schools, given his relatively short time in teaching.
6: Yes, we must give him that.
10: And finally, we have Mrs. Stevens.
11: Yes, I like the look of her. I mean, reading her application form, she sounds the most interesting.
10: What makes you say that?
11: Her background. Broad-based, social services, politically aware.
6: We are looking for a deputy head, you know.
10: Yes, well, I'm sure none of us will allow politics to influence our judgment in making the right choice for the post.
6: I hope not.
11: All decisions are political, Mr. Beeston.
6: Even me deciding what to have for breakfast?
11: Yes. I mean, does your grapefruit come from South Africa,
10: for instance? Please, please, can we put politics to one side and get back to the matter in hand?
6: By all means.
10: Right. Well, I suggest we follow normal procedures and walk round the school with the four candidates, and then, after a short break, return here to begin the individual interviews.
12: No, I'm afraid Mr. Beeston's going to be tied up all day today. That's right, he's got these interviews. I'm sure Mr. Holliday would help. I could certainly ask him. Right, I will. Thank you. Goodbye. Oh, the very man.
7: That sounds ominous. I think I'll go away again.
12: The police were on the phone just now.
7: Let me guess. They're sending Inspector Morse along to solve our burglary.
12: They want a list of ex-pupils who might be nursing a grudge against the school.
7: They'll be lucky. It'll read like the phone book.
12: Would you do it, please, Mr. Holliday?
7: Ah, well, when do they want it?
12: Well, as soon as possible, they said.
7: All right, I suppose I'd better. They've already started in there, have they?
12: No, he's taking them round the school at the moment. They should be back here at, any minute now. And then they start the interviews proper.
10: Following on from that, Mr. Long, how exactly do you see the role of a deputy head?
13: Well, yes. With head teachers having to take on more and more managerial responsibilities nowadays, I see the deputy head as being increasingly responsible for the day-to-day administration, organising the timetable, curriculum administration, staff liaison, things like that.
10: Thank you.
6: What would you say is the most important part of a deputy head's job?
13: Well, I'd be wary about singling out one particular aspect of the job as being more important than the others. I mean, focus on one, and there's a danger you might neglect another. No, I think they're all equally important.
6: Right, Mr. Long. Thank you.
10: Miss Gaines?
14: Good morning, Mr. Long.
13: Good morning.
14: Tell me, which is your first allegiance, to the state or to the school?
13: Well, to the school, obviously.
14: So, if the state decided for one reason or another that the school would have to close, you'd find that unacceptable?
13: That would depend on the reason.
14: Well, let's say there's a new, better-equipped school in the same catchment area where the children would get a better education. Hmm? You'd still oppose closure of this school?
13: Yes, I might. Who's to say this new school would give them a better education? You can't always determine the quality of education by how new the buildings and equipment are.
14: Yes. Hmm, I see.
10: Picking up Miss Gaines' hypothetical situation, if your union were to call you out on industrial action, which would you put first, the school or your union?
13: Well, again, that would depend on the particular circumstances.
10: But it is possible that you'd put your union before the school.
13: Well, no. But if the union did call for action, it could well be that they considered the education and the future of the children were at some risk from the alternative.
15: You, child!
16: Yes, miss?
15: What are you doing out of class?
16: I'm taking a message round, miss.
15: What about?
16: The break-in.
15: Good. Then you can take one round for me at the same time.
16: But, miss...
15: Any teacher who has a video at home, please contact Mrs. Rudd. There you are.
16: Right, miss.
15: Now off you go, and make sure all the teachers see it.
6: Let you with the following scenario, Miss Lewis. Half the staff, me included, have gone sick during a flu epidemic. There are no supply teachers available for the same reason. However, the children, hardy as ever, are still coming to school. So, how do you tackle that situation?
4: Well, as soon as possible on day one of the epidemic, I would absorb the children without teachers into classes with teachers.
14: But without consultation?
4: I'm sorry?
14: Without consulting the teachers involved?
4: Well, I would have already done that, to make sure there was general agreement on contingency plans for such an emergency.
10: Do you think that consultation is really necessary? After all, you would be in the position of authority.
4: Well, I tend to believe that agreement, via discussion and consultation, is preferable to the mailed fist approach. After all, I'm going to need the support of the staff and their cooperation.
10: So you'd rule out the mailed fist, even in extreme circumstances?
4: Well, if you mean would I be inclined to fiddle while Rome burns, no, I wouldn't.
7: Do you think we can come back to what Miss Lewis is going to do with all these teacherless children?
10: Hmm? Yes, of course. Yeah, I'm just interested in how Miss Lewis views the concept of power.
4: Well, in itself, it's a concept I'm not too keen on.
10: So I gather.
4: Anyway, how would I cope with this emergency?
7: Yes.
4: Well, after the initial redistribution of the children, I'd spend the rest of day one liaising with the teachers and the parents, and if necessary, with other schools in the immediate area.
17: Down. Football association before gold or tin means starvation for some.
15: That isn't today's newspaper, Mr. Holliday.
17: No, it's yesterday's.
5: Why are you doing yesterday's crossword?
17: Why not?
11: No reason, I suppose.
17: I don't have to wait the whole day to check the answers, do I?
15: Oh, honestly. By the way, Mrs. Patterson, did you get my message about the video?
5: What video?
15: Oh, don't tell me that dreadful child didn't show you my message.
5: What was it about?
15: I need someone to video a program for me tomorrow morning. Morning. Mr. Beeston's offered to do it, but frankly, I'm sure he'll forget. You know what he's like.
17: Do either of you know anything about the Football Association?
15: No.
5: Well, in what way?
17: What would they have that's made of gold or tin?
10: Let us assume, Mr. Appleyard, that the school is faced with a dire financial crisis. Drastic measures have to be taken, which mean we either have to make cuts in the staff or we put the school deeper into debt. Which of these options would you favour, if that's the right word?
18: Well, that really is a catch-22 situation, isn't it?
14: But it's happening, Mr. Appleyard.
18: Yes. Well, the survival of the school is undoubtedly the most important factor here.
17: Ah.
18: And if staff cuts have to be made for the school to survive, then so be it. One can't allow a school to go spiralling out of control economically. That's a recipe for disaster. It would be very bad for morale.
14: Yes, and so is sacking teachers, Mr. Appleyard.
18: But it's all a question of balance, isn't it?
17: Is it?
18: Well, one must weigh the effect on the few teachers who would have to be released against the morale of the whole school. And if it is necessary to trim staff in order to achieve that stable base, then it must be for the best. For the remaining teaching staff and the pupils.
17: So I take it you put economic viability before people, do you, Mr. Appleyard?
18: By no means. But given your initial premise, Mr. Chairman, it would be ridiculous to talk about security of job tenure if there's no school to work in. Yes. It's better a slimmed-down establishment than no establishment at all.
5: That's why we can't take education in isolation. There's no way you can divorce it from what's happening outside the school, in society in general.
10: Yes, well, I think that's all from me. Miss Gaines?
14: I might certainly agree with that last point, Mrs. Stevens.
4: Thank you.
14: Now, I wonder, would you tell us which three famous people you most admire?
4: Well, that depends on what you mean by fame, doesn't it? Someone who'd be famous to one person may hardly register with another.
14: Well, let's say any three well-known people from public life, perhaps either from history or in the present.
17: And if we don't recognise their names, perhaps you would enlighten us. I'm not very strong on opera singers or abstract sculptors.
4: Neither am I, so you won't find any of them on my list.
17: Good.
4: There is one man, though, who I've always had the greatest respect for. I've always admired Marcus Garvey.
14: Oh.
4: Of course, he's been much maligned in some quarters.
14: Oh, yes.
10: The name means nothing to me.
14: He was the Jamaican politician who began black consciousness at the start of this century.
17: Long before it became fashionable, I believe.
14: Well, yes, that's right.
17: Hmm?
10: And your other two famous persons, Mrs. Stevens?
4: Well, certainly Mikhail Gorbachev, because despite what's been said about him at the moment, he broke down the barriers between East and West. And let me think. Oh, yes. Laurel and Hardy.
10: Yeah.
4: They brought a lot of joy to the world in their own very special way.
19: Hey, Colin.
20: What?
19: Over here.
20: What do you want?
19: It's great, isn't it?
20: No.
19: Why? We've been able to bunk off lessons.
20: I got caught by Mrs. Rudd and I've got to take a real message round.
19: That's even better.
20: No, it ain't. I hate knocking on classroom doors.
19: No, it'll be great. Let's see how long we can keep it going.
10: Right, well, now we come to decision time.
14: Well, that shouldn't take us too long, I think.
17: Really?
14: Oh, yes. Personally, there's no doubt in my mind it has to be Mrs. Stevens.
10: Is there any particular reason why you put her ahead of the others?
14: She's the only ethnic candidate, isn't she? And in a school like this, there's not enough ethnic representation, certainly not at the top.
17: Well, that's true. On the other hand, she's not representative of the majority of children here. She's from Trinidad, and most of our children are Asian.
10: Yes, indeed.
17: A Scot would be just as ethnic to them.
14: Oh, you're missing the point, Mr. Beeston. Mrs. Stevens is black.
17: No, I think you're missing the point. Mrs. Stevens is here on our shortlist purely on her own merits, not because she's black. And if we do decide to appoint her, it has to be for a valid reason.
10: I would agree.
17: It would be an insult to appoint anyone for some kind of tokenism, whether it's colour, gender, or... because we have to have a bias towards left-handed people.
10: I'm left-handed.
17: Well, there you are, then.
10: Yes, well, I must say I'm inclined to favour Mr. Appleyard.
17: Yes, I thought you...
10: But there's a dynamic there, isn't there? An appreciation of current problems. He certainly wouldn't be afraid to take unpopular decisions.
17: I'm sure you're right, but I can't say I particularly liked his approach to them.
14: I assume you're opting for one of your two acolytes.
17: My what?
14: I wouldn't blame you. It's perfectly natural.
17: I resent that, Mr. Chairman.
10: Oh, please.
17: No, I must protest. Miss Gaines has suggested more than once that this board's been set up for the sole purpose of giving this job to either Miss Lewis or Mr. Long.
10: That really is not the case,
17: it's an insult
10: Gaines.
17: To the candidates. I'd neither involve them nor you in such a pointless charade.
14: All right. I admit my choice of words may have been unfortunate.
17: Unfortunate?
10: Yes.
17: They're practically libelous, using words like fix.
10: Please, Mr. Beeston, do calm down. Miss Gaines.
14: Yes, all right. As I've just said, I accept my choice of words was unfortunate. But I still feel that Mr. Beeston will be biased in making his choice.
17: Not at all.
14: You're bound to be. You've worked with Mr. Long and Miss Lewis for years. You know them.
17: And I have a very good opinion of both of them.
14: Well, that's what I mean. Well, perhaps what I'm really saying is, should you be one of the selection panel?
10: The rules is laid down.
17: To hell with the rules. Miss Gaines, I will have to work with the person we appoint every day of the school year. A head and deputy head have got to function as a team. If the two of them can't work together, then the school, the staff could be in all sorts of trouble. The head must have a say in who's appointed deputy. I certainly do.
10: Yes, well, as I was about to say, the rules as laid down do allow for that, Miss Gaines.
14: Then perhaps it's time the rules were changed.
17: Over my dead body.
10: If they are, then that's for another time and place. Right now, on behalf of the governors of this school, we have to choose a deputy head from the four candidates we've seen. So, Mr. Beeston, you've heard from Miss Gaines and myself. Can I ask who would be your choice?
0: Tell you one thing for free. I don't fancy going through that again too many times.
15: Must have been hairy, wasn't it?
0: A bit like this dinner. Honestly, you'd think with guests here, Mrs. Perkins would have come up with something better than fried shoe leather.
15: Oh, by the way, did you get that question about the three people you most admire?
0: Yes. It threw me a bit, actually.
15: Me too.
0: I thought, watch it. Trick question.
15: Yeah.
0: I sat there racking my brains trying to think who they'd go for.
15: And who'd you come up with?
0: They're all so different, aren't they? Anyway, I reckoned it to be Vanessa Redgrave, Attila the Hun, and Ed the Duck.
15: But you decided against them.
0: You've got to play the game, haven't you? No, I just thought, who do I admire? And I pulled three names off the top of my head.
15: Ah, so Ed the Duck still got a mention?
0: No, I kept him a secret.
15: Very wise.
21: Excuse me, is it all right if we sit here?
15: Oh, of course, come on, sit down.
0: Thanks.
22: Only we didn't know if some members of staff had their own special places, you know.
21: We wouldn't want to upset anyone.
0: The best seats in this place are the ones nearest the toilets.
15: Take no notice of him. He's always rude about Mrs. Perkins's cooking.
0: School cooks are always as bad as one another, aren't they?
22: No, not at our school. She's brilliant. We get wonderful meals.
0: Pity you didn't send her down for the interview.
15: So, where have you come from, Mr. Appleyard?
21: Manchester.
15: Ah, Mr. Long's neck of the woods.
0: Give over? Manchester's the other side of the Pennines.
15: Oh, it's the general area, isn't it?
0: Not to a Yorkshire, but it isn't.
21: How about for that, Mr. Long?
0: What about you, Mrs. Stevens?
22: I'm teaching in Birmingham at the moment.
0: You have my sympathy.
15: Oh, ignore him. He's not his usual self today. I think it's the stress.
0: No, it's not. I lived in Birmingham myself for 4 years.
15: Oh, yes?
0: Not that I intended to. I went up there for the day and got stuck in the one-way system.
15: Oh, really?
21: We hear you had a break-in this morning.
15: Oh, that. Yes. Do you get much of that round here?
0: Oh, yes. Daily occurrence.
15: Shut up.
0: Right.
15: Well, actually, it's not that bad round here. Believe me, there are a lot worse areas than this.
0: She's right. But you do need to keep your weapons training up to scratch.
22: Funny.
23: What?
22: Today, the interviews. The fact that it's your job they're all going for.
23: Oh, I suppose it does. A bit.
22: You're going to miss it all, you know.
1: kids, the noise, all this.
2: Oh, do you want a bit?
20: Yeah, Mr. Holliday.
2: Yes, Celine.
20: Who do you reckon I get your job?
2: Eh?
20: Only Parvis and Andy have made that new bloke favourite. And I wondered if it's worth putting 50p on.
2: I don't agree with gambling, you know that.
20: Yeah, but they said you had a bet on the staff race last year.
2: Nonsense.
20: Well, that's what they told me.
2: That was last year. This is now. Don't waste your money.
20: Is that because you lost yours? Andy,
2: it's nothing to do with winning or losing. Betting's a mug's game. Now, pop it.
20: Yes, all right, sir.
3: Celine, wait a minute.
20: Yes, miss?
3: Why have they made the new bloke favourite?
20: Because he's tall. And I reckon he looks bossy. Hey, do you reckon he's worth a bet?
3: No. Like Mr. Holliday says, gambling's a mug's game. Now run off, will you?
20: Right, miss.
3: So Mr. Appleyard's the favourite with the school bookies because he looks bossy.
2: I wouldn't trust that. Looks aren't everything.
3: No, I was really thinking in relation to you.
2: In what way?
3: Well, as you're the present deputy head, you set the required image.
2: Oh, I'm not tall.
3: No, but it shows they must think you look bossy.
2: Oh, me? Bossy? Hey, Anwar, I won't tell you again. Put that ruler away or I'll come over and take it off you.
14: How long is this going to take? I have a committee meeting at 4 o'clock.
23: We nearly managed to come to an agreement about 15 minutes ago.
18: Yes. It's really a question of whether you would be prepared to give the vote to your second choice, Miss Gaines.
14: No, I'm still not happy about it.
23: No. Look, if I may make a suggestion.
18: Oh, by all means.
23: We've discussed the various pros and cons of each candidate in some considerable detail.
14: For what seems like days, Mr. Beeston.
23: Yes, I agree. So, why don't we try a different tack, Give our choices marks from 4 down to 1 in order of preference. Add them up and see if that gets us any nearer. Yeah.
14: No, I'm not so sure. It seems a little irregular to me.
18: As Mr. Beeston says, we haven't made much progress so far.
23: It's up to you. I'd say it's worth a try.
14: Oh, well, all right, then. As long as we aren't committed to the result.
18: Good. Right. If you'd kick off, Mr. Beeston, I'll note down the points for each candidate.
23: Right. First, Miss Lewis.
18: 4 points.
23: Then Mr. Long.
18: 3.
23: Mrs. Stevens.
18: 2.
23: And finally, Mr. Appleyard.
18: 1. Miss Gaines?
23: It's a bit like the Eurovision Song Contest, isn't it?
14: Stevens first, then Lewis, 4, then Long, 3, then Appleyard.
18: 1, thank you. And my list is Mr. Appleyard, 4 marks. Mr. Long, 3, Mrs. Stevens, 2, and Miss Lewis, 1. So,
23: in fact, it's a lot like the Eurovision Song Contest.
14: But this is not a game, Mr. Beeston.
23: I'm fully aware of that, Miss Gaines.
18: 1, 1, 4, 6. Right, we have Mr. Appleyard with 6 marks, Miss Lewis with 8, Mrs. Stevens, 8, and Mr. Long, 8.
23: Oh, well, I suppose it was worth a try. Oh, well. Back to the drawing board.
15: Ah, Mrs. Stone. You shouldn't be here, should you?
12: I wouldn't be normally, but as Mr. Beeston's tied up with the interviews and this isn't one of my legal afternoons, the governor's agreed I could do the whole day.
15: Are they still in there?
12: Yes.
15: They haven't been out at all.
12: Only to go to the toilet.
15: No indication of the way things are going.
12: I'm afraid not. No one's giving anything away.
15: Yes. Oh, I don't suppose in passing Mr. Beeston mentioned anything about recording my video programme, did he?
12: No.
15: Other things on his mind, I expect. They really are taking a long time about it, aren't they? I know it can't be easy, but I would have expected the result before now. What time is it now, by the way?
12: 3:15.
15: Oh, only 15 minutes before the end of school.
12: Yes, and I've still got a stack of typing to get through.
15: I do hope they make up their minds soon. I really don't think I could wait until tomorrow to find out who it'll be.
12: You'll just have to be patient, Mrs. Rudd, like the rest of us.
20: Brilliant! We did it! Oh, they're just walking around the school. It's only because of the break-in and these interviews. They're all too busy to worry about us.
24: That's why I chose today, stupid.
20: I ain't going to do it again, though.
24: Why not?
20: Because people get grabbing me and give me real messages to take round.
24: Yeah, but we did it, though. We bumped off. Ha ha, what a laugh, eh? And I tell you something else. I think I know who done the school over.
20: Who?
24: Them kids up North Street.
20: What? The ones by the garage?
24: Yeah. I just reckon they gave the stuff to their dad to sell off.
20: Are we going to tell?
24: Nah, You know what they do to informers? They put them in a block of cement and drop them in the canal.
20: The canal? Oh, I don't fancy that. It's got old bikes and things in it.
6: Oh, for goodness sake, sit down and drink your tea.
0: Yeah.
6: It's the same for all of us, you know.
0: They're taking long enough, aren't they? What's the time now?
22: I make it 4:10.
0: Oh, God.
6: It's a bit like waiting for the white smoke, isn't it? When they choose a new pope.
0: Or England to score in a football match.
22: It is a bit nerve-wracking, though.
18: Well, it's a big decision. I'm pleased they're not hurrying it.
0: Ah, you're all here. Good. Sorry to have kept you in suspense for so long, but you've only yourselves to blame. You haven't made it easy for us, you know. However, we have now come to a decision, and what we propose to do is to see each of you now, individually, to let you know of our decision. Hmm? And I think we'll keep to the same order as for the interview, shall we? So, Mr. Long, if we can have you in first. Ah, well, thank goodness that's over.
6: Oh, I do know what you mean. Still, it's been an awfully long day for you as well.
0: It certainly has, cooped up with that pair of unheavenly twins. But a head's got to do what a head's got to do. At least it's over now. We can hopefully get back to some degree of normality tomorrow.
6: Oh, I'm sorry we made it so.

0: But a head's got to do what a head's got to do. At least it's over now. We can hopefully get back to some degree of normality tomorrow.
1: Oh, I'm sorry we made it so hard for you.
0: Well, that's the way it goes. We were lucky to have four such good candidates.
1: Well, that's nice to know.
0: Well, it's true. That's why it took us so long. Any one of you would have been a good choice.
1: It's Mr. Long I feel so sorry for. I mean, he's bound to be disappointed.
0: Yes. Well, don't worry, he'll get over it.
1: I hope so. Anyway, it's time I was getting off home.
0: What, this minute?
1: Well, you've already said it. It's been a long day.
0: Yeah, oh, of course you don't know.
1: What?
0: Well, no reason why you should, but I have a little tradition on occasions like this.
1: Oh?
0: Yes. My new deputy head buys me a pint.
1: Really?
0: And I know how strong you are on tradition.
1: The feathers?
0: Why not?
1: Right.
0: Well, then, lead on, deputy head-elect. You're in the chair.

0: You have been listening to King Street Junior by Jim Eldridge and starring James Grout as Mr. Beeston, the head teacher. Tom Watson featured as Mr. Holliday, the deputy head, Margaret John as Mrs. Stone, school secretary, Marlene Sidaway as Miss Lewis, Paul Copley as Mr. Long, Deirdre Costello as Mrs. Patterson, and Vivian Martin as Mrs. Rudd. The chairman of the governors was played by Terence Hardiman, Miss Gaines by Brenda Blethyn, Mr. Appleyard by David Gant, Mrs. Stevens by Judith Jacob, Rajesh by Kamal Ibrahim, Colin by Ben Dell, and Salim by Dean Magri. The producer was John Fawcett Wilson.
1: I've been gardening in white gloves just to prove that dirt can't hide from new Tide. Tide's been intensified to bring you cleanness no other low-priced powder can beat. I'm going to hide these filthy gloves in the pockets of these cords. Too tough a test for a low-priced powder, not for new Tide. Now for those hidden gloves. How's that for cleanness? Proof that dirt just can't hide from intensified Tide. Try it.

0: aftershave with After Effects.
1: Hold it. 15 seconds from now, you'll see the picture he just took. See? With the Polaroid Land camera, you get bright, sharp pictures in 15 seconds. Snap, pull, peel. It's that easy. Is there any better way to get pictures of the family?
2: Oh, come in, Smithers. What is it? Speak up, boy. Orange juice.
3: No, sir. New Kellogg's Rise and Shine.
2: Hey, fiendish.
3: And look at this, sir.
2: No peel, no pips, and it's got vitamin C. Well, Smithers, I suppose this is it.
3: What are you doing, sir?
2: Thank you, Governor. Wife and three pips to support. Thank you.
4: New Kellogg's Rise and Shine. Now tastes as good as orange juice.
5: Yes, it's for you. 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It's called Cupboard Love. Cupboard Love's different. 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Keeps it moist and squeezy. That's right. It's a new kind of cat food. Moist. It's good for you. Like it?
6: New Cupboard Love. What the well-cared-for cat has for dinner.
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the Texaco Star Theater. The more than 45,000 Texaco dealers from coast to coast welcome you to an hour of mirth and melody. With our star comedian, Fred Allen. Kenny Baker and Portland Hopper. Our guest, New York.

0: Ladies and gentlemen, you never can be sure of your in-laws. You never can be sure of the weather. You never can be sure of a beef stew. There's only one thing you can be sure of. It's Wednesday night. And here is that man again, Fred Allen, in person.
1: Thank you, and good evening, ladies and gentlemen. Well, Jimmy, for once, I must say that you are correct. You can't be sure of anything these days.
0: Well, how do you mean, friend?
1: Well, didn't you read about the aquarium?
0: No,
1: You'd certainly think that an institution like the aquarium that has been down in Battery Park for 40 years was here to stay, wouldn't you? Mm-hmm. But no, the aquarium has got to go.
0: Well, if you've got to go...
1: even if you're an aquarium. But first... First, the city tore down the L, Jimmy. Now it's dispossessing the eel. They're going to spend $2 million to build a new aquarium up in the Bronx. $2 million so the fish can meet a better class of people.
0: Oh, look, Fred, let's get on with the news.
1: You know, I read only Sunday in the paper that the city is expecting a deficit next year, and here it is moving 200,000 gallons of water and 12,000 fish from the Battery uptown to the Bronx. You know, that's going to cost plenty, too. If the mayor sends those fish uptown by subway, the IRT, 12,000 fish at a nickel a head. There's $600 more right there, James.
0: Fred, the newsreel.
1: $2,600,000 to put an aquarium in the Bronx. Why, if the people in the Bronx want to see fish, let them go down to the Fulton Fish Market. That's
0: Fred.
1: An aquarium in the Bronx. All I have to say is, if the city is going to put an aquarium in the Bronx, they'll have to insure the herring. That's more expensive.
0: Fred, please, the newsreel.
1: All right. I'm not really through, Jimmy, but who am I, after all? Let's get ahead with the news. That fanfare should be sent to the Bronx, too. That's wet enough to join the aquarium on the way uptown. The Texaco News presents its highlight from the world of news. New York City, New York. Speaking at a conference of the League for Industrial Democracy, Department of Markets official says that owners of New York retail meat shops threatened to close in protest over higher meat prices. Texaco News, with microphone disguised as a turkey leg, presents Box Chop interviews to get reactions to advancing meat prices. First, a prominent authority on meat Dr. Asa Brindle.
2: Correction, please.
1: I beg your pardon?
2: Dr. Brindle couldn't come. I am deputizing for him.
1: Oh, you are? Well, who are you?
2: I am Dr. Tekla Pearl.
1: Dr. Tekla Pearl? And are you a cattle expert, doctor?
2: No, I am an authority on swine.
1: A swine authority. We ought to have a no porking sign around here.
2: No porking. Very good.
1: You have a blunt sense of humor, doctor. But tell us, doctor, what is causing these rising meat prices?
2: It's the scarcity of cows.
1: Really? And what is responsible for the scarcity?
2: Hollywood.
1: Hollywood?
2: Compel Hollywood to stop making Western pictures and meat prices will go down.
1: Your theory is?
2: Thousands of cows who are merely being stooges for Technicolor cowboys can be butchered and sold. This would lower the price of meat and put Hopalong Cassidy back on relief.
1: This will settle the consumer's beef, you feel, Dr. Pearl?
2: That is my opinion. Dr. Brindle concurs.
1: Well, thank you. Oh, say, I forgot to ask you, what happened to Dr. Brindle tonight?
2: Dr. Brindle is home with ptomaine.
1: A meat authority stricken with ptomaine?
2: Yes. A friend gave him a bum steer at a barbecue.
1: What happened to you, and the sooner the better. And thank you, Dr. Tekla Pearl. A family, he was quite good for a swine authority, really. A family man who resents the steadily rising meat prices is Putney Dobbin. You buy a lot of meat, do you, Putney?
3: Yeah, once a week, but I keep getting less and less.
1: Well, how do you mean?
3: Well, for 20 years, every Saturday night, I've been taking a dollar out of me pay and stopping in the butcher's.
1: You buy a dollar's worth of meat?
3: Yeah, it used to last 2 weeks.
1: Oh, it used to?
3: Yeah. Back in 1920, I'd go into the butcher, slap me buck down on the chopping block.
1: Yeah?
3: The butcher'd give me a cleaver and a lantern, open the icebox door and say, help yourself.
1: And you would?
3: I'd chop a cow in half, braid a couple of lambs, load me pockets full of tripe and kidneys and go home.
1: You were messy but happy. That was back in 1920. Now, when did they start to cut down?
3: In 1925.
1: Oh, did the butcher stop you from going in the icebox?
3: Oh, no, I was still going in. But the butcher was going in with me and watching.
1: And how long did this keep up?
3: Till 1930. I was still buying me dollars worth.
1: And still going in?
3: No, the butcher was going in the icebox alone. I had to wait outside and take what he give me.
1: And meat still kept going up?
3: In 1938, every Saturday night, all I'm getting for me buck is a pig's head.
1: Well, you could have bought something else, couldn't you?
3: No, it had to be a pig's head. It had to see us through the week.
1: What happened in 1939?
3: All I'm getting is flank, shanks, and tendons.
1: And in 1940?
3: I'm getting a dollar's worth of hamburger. I'm carrying it home in an envelope.
1: Well, what about the meat prices today, Putney?
3: Oh, they're brutal. Last Saturday night, I go into the butcher's.
1: Yeah?
3: What do you think I get for me dollar?
1: What?
3: The butcher lets me smell the meat hook.
1: That accounts for that bicarbonate on your nose, and thank you, Putney Davitt. A housewife who is up in arms over the high meat prices is Mrs. Yandel Sturm. What action are you taking, Mrs. Yandel Sturm?
4: Us housewives is prepared.
1: You are? Prepared for what?
4: We ain't cooking nothing but mock meat dishes.
1: Mock meat? You mean like mock turtle like that?
4: Yeah. Mock meatballs, mock cutlets, mock hot dogs.
1: Mock frankfurters? Well, how are they made?
4: I have the recipe right here.
1: You have the recipe with you? Well, may we have it, please?
4: Sure. Recipe for mock hot dogs. Take one old rubber glove, butter well inside, stuff fingers with chopped eggplant, wild rice, and breadcrumbs.
1: Yeah.
4: Add pinch of flour and yeast, put rubber glove in slow oven, and bake for 2 hours.
1: And this comes out frankfurters?
4: Yeah. You cut the fingers off the rubber glove, you got 4 mock hot dogs.
1: Oh, what do you do with the thumb?
4: Don't ask me. I got 2 closets full of them.
1: Well, tell me, what is your favorite anti-meat dish, Mrs. Sturm?
4: Mock omelets.
1: Mock omelets? Well, how do you serve a mock omelet?
4: Well, my husband cackles, and I lay a wheat cake on the table.
1: And thank you, Mrs. Yandel Sturm. A downtown delicatessen dealer who resents increasing meat prices is Prentice Blauvogel. Now, Prentice...
5: Please, not Prentice. It is Salami Sam.
1: Salami Sam?
5: This everybody in the delicatessen game is calling me.
1: Salami Sam.
5: Sometimes I am knowing the party well, then they are calling me Sammy. Salami Sammy.
1: Salami Sam. Yeah. Well, where is your delicatessen, Sam?
5: Well, for instance, you are coming up Rivington Street to Pinkus's Pickle Parlor.
1: Yeah?
5: You are walking Kitty Corner across the street. Yeah. Pointing left.
1: Yes?
5: Taking a deep breath.
1: Take a deep breath?
5: This is leading you direct to Salami Sam's. By the window, a tongue is hanging.
1: Oh, a tongue hangs outside?
5: That is a signal. You are seeing outside that tongue. You are knowing inside is sandwiches.
1: Oh, I see. Well, what about the meat prices?
5: Every day prices is advancing. Every day I'm going outside to painting on the window under the tongue new prices.
1: Every day?
5: Every day.
1: Every day?
5: Yes, sir. Every day until today. Today is coming the last straw.
1: What happened?
5: For 2 years outside, the tongue is hanging.
1: Yeah?
5: For 2 years, I am painting on the window under the tongue the new prices. For 2 years, nothing is happening.
1: And today?
5: Meat is finally going too high.
1: Well, how do you know?
5: This morning, when I am painting under the tongue, new high prices.
1: Yes?
5: The tongue is going...
1: The receivers will eventually hold your tongue, and thank you, Prentice Blauvogel, alias Salami Sam, alias Salami Sammy. If meat prices continue to rise, meat may soon become a luxury commodity. Meat may become so rare, the day will come when we will hear romantic episodes like this. Two sweethearts sit on a divan. The lights are low. The boy speaks.
6: Close your eyes, Dolly.
4: Yes, John.
6: Hold out your hand.
4: Yes, John.
6: Now open your eyes. Look.
4: Oh, John, you shouldn't have been so extravagant.
6: Are we engaged now, darling?
4: And how? This is the biggest solitaire calf's liver I've ever seen.
6: Darling!
1: Thank you. Thank you. And so from the meat course, we turn for dessert to a Mexican confection, a short order of perfidia dished up by Chef Kenny Baker.

0: Mrs. Kenny.
1: That was very nice.
0: Kenny, say, say, Jimmy.
2: Yes, Fred?
0: You know, I noticed that you're not shivering so much tonight. Are you finally getting accustomed to our New York winters after all of those years you spent out in balmy California?
2: Yes, I'm getting used to cold weather now, Fred. Of course, a few things still bother me.
0: Why, a few things such as what?
2: Well, my ears.
0: Your ears, really?
2: Yes, I don't mind them dropping off on cold days, but it's an awful bother sticking them back on.
0: Yes, I notice you've got one on upside down tonight, too. No, the other one.
2: And then another thing that bothers me is the customs that people have here. So tell me, Fred, why do they always hang those shiny glass things on the eaves on cold days?
0: Shiny? Jimmy, those are icicles.
2: Well, what do you know?
0: Yes, and that white stuff that comes down, Jimmy, that's snow.
2: Oh, really? Not soap flakes?
0: No, it's snow. We call it snow here in the East. You may wash with it out there, I don't know, but we call it snow. Well, I can see that you don't know much about cold weather, Jimmy.
2: Well, maybe not, Fred. But there's one thing that I do know. The colder the day, the more certain you can be that duds, those useless slow-action elements in gasoline, will be at work, slowing down starts and running down the battery. Duds are a terrific handicap to the few ounces of chilled gasoline in a carburetor that have the big job of starting your cold engine. For duds just won't take the spark readily. But you don't get duds in Texaco Fire Chief gasoline. The duds are out. That's why Fire Chief is famous as a gasoline that's quick to start, accelerate, warm up. And this faster response to starter and accelerator means gasoline economy, too. So for fast, thrifty winter action, try Fire Chief. There's not a dud in a tank full.

0: Yeah, I see. We have to get a bigger podium. The maestro is losing his balance there. But Maestro Goodman and his daily racing form ensemble have just played the Volga Boatman across the board. Now, at this time, ladies and... Oh, it's always something. If it isn't the door, it's the telephone. Hello.
1: 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We're checking on radio listeners.
0: Yes?
1: What radio program are you listening to?
0: The Fred Allen program.
1: Well, that's one. Goodbye.
0: Well, at least it cost him a nickel to insult me, I think. Hello?
2: That party reversed the charges.
0: A million places I can go and get insulted for nothing, and I have to come in here...
3: Mr. Allen!
0: Well, Portland. I thought you were, with that outfit, you were going to call for Philip Morris. I didn't... Yeah.
3: If Mama comes, will you tell her I couldn't wait?
0: Yeah, for your laugh, you mean? Couldn't wait for what? Well, where is your mother?
3: She went to send a telegram. She'll be 2 hours.
0: Oh, a slow writer, huh? It takes your mother 2 hours to write 10 words?
3: No, Mama's waiting to see the stage show.
0: What has the stage show got to do with your mother's telegram?
3: Well, Mama saw a big sign that said Western Union.
0: Oh, and when she got inside?
3: It was the Roxy.
0: Oh. Well, when she comes out, tell her to go across to the Globe where Night Train is playing and get an upper berth. She'll get a good night's rest.
3: I'll tell her. Goodbye.
0: Now, wait a minute. Where are you going?
3: Oh, I've got to go to the hospital.
0: Somebody sick?
3: Everybody's sick in the hospital.
0: Someday I will learn to keep my big mouth shut. Now, I'm going to open it just once more to ask you a leading question. Who is our guest tonight?
3: He is Lindy, the gentleman who runs the most famous restaurant on Broadway.
0: Well, you don't mean that New York's beloved keeper of the kipper has been coaxed out of his haven of hospitality for an interview.
3: Yes. Mr. Allen, meet Lindy.
0: Well, good evening, Lindy.
4: Good evening, Fred.
0: Well, Lindy, this will be the first time I have ever talked to you that I didn't wind up getting the check.
4: That's right, Fred. Tonight, I am getting the check.
0: And you're not kidding, either. Everybody on Broadway calls you Lindy. Lindy, is that your real handle?
4: No, my name is Leo Lindemann.
0: Leo Lindemann. Well, do you think I ought to call you Mr. Lindemann, you know, to give the interview a little class?
4: If you want me to feel at home, Fred, just call me Lindy.
0: Okay, Lindy. Now, before we start, let's have an understanding. You're relaxed and at ease, I hope.
4: I'm fine and enjoying it.
0: You locked the cash register before you left. I mean, you won't start worrying now and running out in the middle of the program.
4: No, Fred, I'm all set.
0: Well, good. Well, first of all, Lindy, for the benefit of those who haven't read about your famous restaurant in the Broadway columns, where is your meal mart situated?
4: I have two branches, Fred. The old Lindy's next to the Rivoli Theater and the new Lindy across the street from the Capitol.
0: I thought you didn't know where the second one was there for a minute. Well, You have these two restaurants, and you personally supervise both places.
4: That's right.
0: Well, do you have a split personality, or do you use the same magnetism at both places?
4: I'm just Lindy all over.
0: Lindy? Well, how long have you been a Mainstem Boniface?
4: 20 years, Fred. This week, I'm celebrating my 20th anniversary.
0: 20 years. And during that time, you have been host to about every celebrity, that I... I dropped a nail in there. There's so much of it to pay these days. You know, you have to lose track of one occasionally. But during... And during that time... You're looking for a relative or someone?
4: My wife.
0: Is Mrs. Lindy here?
4: Of
0: Oh, well, Mrs. Lindy, how do you do? As long, just as long as he knows where you are, I mean, then we can go along, because... Fine, he's on the air and he doesn't trust you yet. Well, during these 20 years, you have been host to about every celebrity known along the gay white way.
4: Yes, actors, authors, producers, and songwriters, they all seem to like my place.
0: Especially songwriters.
4: Yes, Fred. The boys say some of America's greatest songs have been written on my menu.
0: Well, isn't that rather risky for composers? If a songwriter got some of your dishes mixed in with his lyrics, the nation might wind up singing Genie with the Light Brown Blintzer. But apart from the Tin Pan Alley boys, who are some of the other famous folk who dine at your gastronomic grotto, Lindy?
4: Well, there's Damon Runyon, J. Edgar Hoover, Gertrude Lawrence, Oscar Levant, Walter Winchell, Morse Hart, Ed Sullivan, Louis Sowell.
0: Say, you don't... Now, these gossip columnists, you don't serve the gossip columnists asparagus with hot tips, do you, when they're in there? Very good. You're waiting for the laughs and everything.
4: No, we just give them good food.
0: Well, what would you say is your outstanding dish, Lindy? Your food frenesee.
4: It depends on your taste. If you like it, I have it, and it's the best.
0: Well, do you have any one tidbit that no other restaurant boasts here in New York?
4: Yes. I serve a baby sturgeon that comes from Davenport, Iowa. Delicious.
0: Uh-huh. Sneak in a little commercial on the sturgeon. Well, a sturgeon is only a salmon with class, isn't it? Well, besides the local celebrities, your place is also a rendezvous for Hollywood stars when they come east, isn't it?
4: Yes, they all drop it. Jack Oakey, Wallace Berry, Jack Benny, Boynton and Allen.
0: Just a minute, Lindy. There was a name in there for show, I just noticed. The name Benny sneaked into that roster there. Now, I said stars, not bit players. You know that Mr. Benny has only one claim to fame. In my last picture, he played the longest extra part in Hollywood history.
4: Jack is a nice fellow, Fred.
0: You are in business, Lindy. I can tell the truth. You know, Benny is strictly an automat gourmet. A slot glutton. You can always tell when Benny has a big meal, his fingers are tired, you know. But tell me, what was Benny doing in a high-class place like yours? Shanghaiing a toothpick?
4: No, Jack told me to send two portions of gefilte fish by airplane to a friend of his in Hollywood.
0: Gefilte fish, that's aquarium hash, isn't it? Well, that's not so remarkable. After all, Benny himself has been in planes. And if the airlines will fly a ham across the country, there's no reason why they shouldn't fly a fish. Well, enough about Herbert Marshall's stooge, Lindy. There's one thing I've forgotten to ask you, Lindy. It's really the acid test of a restaurateur.
4: What's that, Fred?
0: Did you ever eat in Lindy's, Lindy?
4: Three times a day I eat my own food, so help me.
0: That's good enough for me. But tell me, to what do you attribute the fame and prosperity of your celebrity canteen?
4: To my wife's help and suggestions, Fred. Some of our best dishes, the gefilte fish, the boiled chicken and the marinated herring are from my wife's recipe.
0: Well, that's swell. You know, most people attribute their success, most men, rather, attribute their success strictly to themselves. And it's mighty nice of you to give the little woman a side order of credit. It really is.
4: After all, she's listening in, Fred.
0: She's not only listening in, she's here in case you didn't mention. Well, I want to thank you for this little glimpse behind the table d'hôte, Lindy. And with all of this talk about boiled chicken, roast beef, steaks, and chops, I feel pretty good about our interview tonight.
4: Why, Fred?
0: Well, this is one time the sponsor can't say that there wasn't enough meat in the script.
4: Good night, Fred.
0: Good night, thank you, and good luck. This seems to bring us... Mr. Lindley opens with the unit number 7, a hot dog wagon tomorrow in High Park. But this seems to... This seems to bring us to the Martins, ladies and gentlemen. Gaily clad in Bermuda lounge gear. Did you boys and girls see a robin this morning or something? Well, to make a long introduction short, the Martins sing for us, "The Rhythm is Red, White, and Blue."

0: Say, Jimmy, who is that man standing over there, the big fellow who keeps puffing on the cigar? Who is he?
1: Gee, I don't know, Fred. Isn't he the house dick?
0: No, he isn't. He's got no badge on. Wait, I better see who he is. Say, pardon me, friend. Are you you waiting for somebody?
2: Oh, golly, can you see me? I thought I was invisible.
0: A big side of beef like you? Well, who do you think you are, friend? The shadow?
2: No. I'm Elmer Bolts, the inventor. I'm testing out an idea I got for soldiers. You see this cigar I got here?
0: Yeah.
2: Yeah, well, my invention is that every soldier goes into action smoking a cigar, see?
0: Yeah.
2: He lays down his own smoke screen like I was doing. It makes you invisible.
0: Oh, well, it doesn't make you invisible.
2: I can't understand it. They hide battleships with smoke screens, don't
0: yeah.
2: they? If the Navy does it, why can't I?
0: Well, for an answer to that, I refer you to our Navy expert, Admiral Wallington. Elucidate, Admiral.
1: Well, it's true that in modern naval maneuvers, a few destroyers can lay down a smoke screen that conceals an entire fleet. But the smoke from that cigar is like smoke pouring from the exhaust of an automobile. It conceals nothing, reveals everything. Smoke means trouble. So before your car becomes a smoker, help reduce excessive wear in your motor. Wear due to heat, wear due to cold, and wear due to oil impurities. Change to insulated Havoline. Insulated Havoline stands up under the high temperatures to which oil is subjected in modern engines. Insulated Havoline flows quickly, too. Guards against the wear of cold, dry starts. Havoline also is distilled to remove carbon-forming impurities. 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

0: was number 10, Lullaby Lane, played by Al Goodman and his Texaco Tunesmiths. And now, O'Kenny, where's Kenny, Portland?
1: I don't know.
0: You know, Kenny's getting careless lately. He didn't show up for rehearsal this morning. Now, I'm going to bawl him out. I just thought...
1: Oh, Kenny's got a good excuse.
0: What excuse?
1: He was captured by Indians.
0: What? Captured by...
1: Kenny said it was terrible. There he was, surrounded by savages.
0: Oh, look, Portland, if you're going to believe everything that Kenny tells you, you'll go bake a berserk. Now, Kenny has got to stop eating before he goes to bed at night.
1: But Kenny says...
0: Kenny's conversation all stems from nightmares. If he ever gets insomnia, he won't see anything to talk about. He'll have no topics for conversation. You know that boy's imagination stretches farther than Don Wilson's girdle?
1: You mean Kenny's fibbing?
0: Why, of course. Now, last week we had an Indian on the program. Kenny needed an alibi for not showing up at rehearsal today, so he invented a lie sprinkled with Indians, you see.
2: This week, Kenny should not be lying. Saturday is Papa's birthday.
1: Saturday is also George Washington's birthday, Mr. Goodman.
2: What else? This is precisely what Goodman is saying.
0: What has George Washington got to do with Papa? Elucidate.
2: This I will do later. First, Goodman will explain.
0: Oh, fine.
2: Goodman is a citizen of this country.
0: So?
2: Washington is the father of this country.
0: So?
2: So Washington is Goodman's papa.
0: And?
2: Saturday is Papa's birthday.
0: So?
2: So this week, it is obvious Kenny should not be lying.
0: A masterpiece of broken logic.
3: Hi, folks, what's a good word?
0: Truth is the good word, Kenny, if you know the word.
3: You mean truth as in truth and consequences?
0: That's the one. Oh. What is this story you told Portland about being snagged by Indians?
3: Boy, was I in a spot. My hair was a pompadour all day.
0: Really? You were so frightened, huh? Kenny, this Indian story of yours is a crude half-breed fabrication. Now, you missed rehearsal, and you invented this Penobscot peccadillo, hoping that we'd think it was the truth.
3: But I tell you, those Indians were...
0: Look, Kenny, when we want a fibber on this program, we'll get one complete with Molly. Now, you had better stop telling these stories.
1: Yes, you'll be drummed out of the Boy Scouts, Kenny.
0: I'll handle this, Portland. Kenny, are you acquainted with the story of George Washington and the cherry tree?
3: No, you don't, F.A. I didn't make up that one.
0: See, now that happens to be a true story, Kenny. Your Indian story is pure but clumsy invention.
3: Honest, F.A., may I never live to stop another good humor man.
0: And don't take those vanilla oaths either. All I want is the truth now, Kenny. What happened?
3: Well, I was on my way to rehearsal and I got lost in Central Park. That's when the Indians got me.
0: But there are no Indians in Central Park.
3: Not even little Indians?
0: No.
3: Well, whoever they were beating tom-toms and they got me.
0: Well, if they got you, how did you get away?
3: I paid the ransom.
0: What ransom?
3: I had to give the chief my yo-yo.
0: You gave the chief your yo-yo and he let you go?
3: Honest, Mr. Allen.
0: Kenny, you're lying.
3: No, Mr. Allen, I'm not.
0: Do you think anyone will believe that routine?
1: I believe it.
0: Quiet, Portland. You still believe in Orson Welles.
3: Mr. Allen, if you don't believe me, you can ask my Uncle Phil.
0: What does this blood relative by a transfusion know about it?
3: Uncle Phil was with me.
0: Another lie, you see. I've caught you again. You just said when the Indians caught you, you were alone.
3: I was. I was a lookout for Uncle Phil. I was watching for cops.
0: Watching for cops?
3: Yeah, on account of the grass.
0: Oh, your Uncle Phil was walking on the grass?
3: No, he was eating it.
0: Your Uncle Phil eats grass?
3: Yeah, he thinks he's a horse.
0: Well, that's done it, Kenny. Aren't you ashamed of yourself? Now, look where one little lie has led you. You started trying to alibi missing a rehearsal, and now you wind up by trying to make us believe that your own Uncle Phil thinks he's a horse.
3: But you forced me into it, F.A.
1: Kenny didn't know what he was saying, Mr. Allen.
3: That's right. If it wasn't for you, I wouldn't have said my Uncle Phil thinks he's a horse.
0: You wouldn't?
3: No. It's a family secret.
0: Now, that is the last straw, Kenny Baker. Now, first you say you ransomed yourself from an Indian chief by giving him your yo-yo, and just to save your own skin, you're willing to say that your Uncle Phil thinks he's a horse. Why, shame on you, slandering a member of your own family.
3: Gosh, maybe I shouldn't have said that about Uncle Phil.
0: You ought to hang your head until further notice.
3: Well, maybe I did exaggerate a little. You know youth, impetuous youth.
0: Yes, I do, and I hope you realize now where lies can lead you. Will you promise to stick to the truth from now on, to try to emulate George Washington?
3: I promise, F.A.
1: People will like you better for it, Kenny.
2: In the beginning, frankly, telling the truth will cost you money.
0: Quiet, please, Maestro.
2: But honesty is the best policy.
0: Well, that's right.
2: All the personally, I'm with Metropolitan. A 20-year endowment to keep up the policy is killing me.
0: Look, please, back on your podium, Maestro, and start Kenny's music. Now, Kenny, your song is... Come in.
4: Well, Kenneth?
3: Uncle Phil!
4: I'll attend to you later, Kenneth. Mr. Allen, I heard my name mentioned here on your program. I'm Kenny's Uncle Phil.
0: Well, I'm sorry Kenny embarrassed you, but I'm sure he has learned his lesson.
4: You really think so?
0: Well, I can assure you, sir, that Kenny will be a truthful boy from now on.
4: Well, the family's very grateful for what you're doing for Kenneth, Mr. Allen.
0: Well, we like him a lot, and we're trying our best.
4: And we thank you. Well, I don't want to intrude. Goodbye, Mr. Allen.
0: Goodbye, sir.
4: Goodbye, Kenneth.
3: Goodbye, Uncle Phil.
4: Well, I'm off.

0: The,
1: You see, Mr. Allen, I told you.
0: Kenny, don't say a word, not a word. Just sing your song.
2: Gosh, Mr. Allen, did you hear Uncle Phil winning?
0: Quiet, please, Portland. I know when I'm licked. Kenny, let's have your... Portland, see who that is.
2: All right.
1: Uncle Phil sure is a card, isn't he, F.A.? You should have seen him the day he came in fourth at Hialeah.
0: Look, I don't want to either discuss or lay a bet on your Uncle Kenny.
2: Mr. Allen!
0: Yes, Portland?
2: Look who's at the door.
0: An Indian chief.
3: How?
0: How what, chief?
3: How you work this yo-yo?
0: No, not that.

0: Shine has just finished. Somewhere My Love Lies Dreaming. And now, ladies...
1: Pardon me, Fred.
0: Oh, yes, Larry Elliott.
1: I want you to hear something. Listen to this and see if you know what it is.
0: Well, it sounds like a man with asthma blowing at a bowl of noodle soup, Larry.
1: No, Fred. Those are automobiles pouring off the factory assembly lines. Today, the automobile manufacturers of America are producing cars at the rate of 1,500 each working hour. 25 shining new cars every minute. Almost one new car every 2 seconds of the working day.
0: Well, if I only had on my hat, Larry, I'd certainly tip it to those automobile makers. It's marvelous how they can speed up production when the occasion requires.
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0: 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Tonight, they present a saga of a fluid. This playlet is called Milk. Milk. What is milk? Where was the first milk discovered? What is the story behind this nutritious lactic extract of Guernsey? Professor Quiz on a recent program said to a lady contestant,
2: "Where does milk come from, madam?"
0: And the lady answered,
3: "I don't know. It's always there when I get up."
0: That is the common theory. It is always there when I get up. But where does milk come from? Who discovered milk? Hippocrates, the first Greek physician, once remarked,
4: "We didn't have milk in ancient Greece. It was B.C., before cows."
0: Yes, Hippy was right. Milk wasn't discovered until 1807. In March 1807, during a severe windstorm in Tampa, Florida, a farmer's baby was blown under a cow. As the cow was about to be whirled away in the typhoon, the little baby reached up and held on. Three days later, the father said,
2: "Gosh, the baby's fatter than when he was blown away. What's the little rascal been living on for 3 days?
0: The father resolved to find out how the little baby had lived under that cow for 3 whole days. And one morning there in Jacksonville, the farmer said,
2: "I'm going to tamper with that cow."
0: And he went, and he did. Later, when the farmer was asked how he finally found that the cow was concealing milk, the farmer replied,
2: "I owe my success to a little jerk, but don't mention no name."
0: Since that day, the cow has been regimented. Milk today is a big business. Competition is keen. Milk barons bid for your lactic favor. The following episode recently took place in the offices of a monster milk magnate. We find the monster milk magnate entering his office. Good morning, Miss Curd.
5: Morning, Mr. Allen.
0: 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Call the reporters from all the leading papers. Get them over here right away.
5: Yes, sir. What's all the excitement?
0: For 20 years, Mammoth Milk has fought off all competition.
5: I know, sir.
0: When other companies pasteurized milk, I pulverized it.
5: Yes, sir.
0: When they homogenized milk, I pragmatized it.
5: Yes, sir.
0: Today, other companies are dramatizing milk. Mammoth is going to advertise it. I have coined the perfect milk slogan.
5: What is it?
0: Mammoth, the milk from happy heifers.
5: The milk from happy heifers. Wonderful.
0: Thank you.
6: Here's a Proofs New Magazine ad, F.A.
0: Who is this?
6: It's a candid camera shot. John Barrymore drinking a glass of Mammoth milk.
0: Well, how did you get Barrymore to drink milk?
6: They put an olive in it to fool him. Yeah, Barrymore thought it was a cloudy martini. Well,
0: great. Now, rush this copy right out.
6: Okay.
5: There's a man waiting, Mr. Allen.
0: Well, show him in.
5: Yes, sir. This way, please.
7: Oh, thank you. I'm from the advertising agency, Mr. Allen. You phone?
0: Yes. A lackey phone. Don't mix me up there. What agency are you from?
7: Beaton, Batten, Mutton, and Button.
0: Which one are you?
7: My name's Fish.
0: Well, I don't talk to small fry, Fish.
7: But I'm a member of the firm.
0: Beaton, Batten, Mutton, and Button?
7: Yeah, my name won't fit on a door. We have a small door.
0: You don't use the knob?
7: Not in the advertising game.
0: Oh, naturally, I forgot. Well, Fish, I'm launching an advertising campaign on milk. I'm going to use a slogan.
7: Oh, yeah, we got a million slogans. Have you got wastebasket hair?
0: No.
7: There's that mattress slogan, good to the last flop.
0: No.
7: And then there's that toupee slogan, ask the man who combs one.
0: No. I have a slogan that will make these sound like double talk, Fish.
7: Yeah, what is it?
0: Mammoth, the milk from happy heifers.
7: A classic.
0: Thank you very much. Now, I want this slogan in every newspaper and magazine in the country.
7: Oh, you can depend on Beaton, Batten, Mutton, and Button, Mr. Allen.
0: Well, thank you, Mr.
7: The name is Fish. I'll do a whale of a job.
0: Well, don't flounder, Fish. Get to work.
7: Yeah, I will. Just for the halibut.
0: Miss Curd.
8: Yes, sir.
0: Take a memo to the president of the broadcasting company.
8: Yes, sir.
0: Dear sir, Mammoth Milk is going on the air. I'm featuring my slogan, Milk from Happy Heifers. You got that?
8: Yes, sir.
0: Now, here's my radio show. Be very careful. Take this as I give it out here. The program opens with a cow mooing. Moo! Then into a milk theme song, What's This You're Pulling on Me?
8: Yes, sir?
0: Then bang, into a 20-minute commercial. Mammoth Milk, blah, blah, blah, blah, blah, blah, blah, blah, blah, blah, blah, blah, blah.
8: Yes?
0: Then Elsie the Cow is a guest star. A real-life interview. What the Rotolactor has done to my shape. You know, the woman's angle. Then a 10-minute commercial. Mammoth Milk, blah, blah, blah, blah, blah, blah, blah. And into the finish, a male chorus. 200 milkmen singing, I'll Take You Home Again, Holstein. Is that the buzzer?
8: Yes, sir. There's a newspaper man waiting.
0: One newspaper man, is it?
8: Yes.
0: Has he got a notebook or a camera?
8: A camera.
0: He's from PM. Show him in.
8: Yes, sir.
0: Ah, you're from PM?
9: Yes, I'm flanking. We got a flash. Something's going on here. What is it? Labor trouble, I hope?
0: No. Mammoth Milk has coined a new slogan. Milk from happy heifers.
9: Wonderful. What's the story behind this slogan,
0: Milk Alan? From happy heifers sums up my life's work, Flanken. I've got 20,000 cows working for me. My goal has always been happiness in every stall.
9: An idealist, eh?
0: Every cow is my personal guest. The barns are air-conditioned. Manger maids turn down the sanitary hay for each cow at sundown. And we have band concerts back of the barn every Sunday. Toscanini informal in overhauls. Conducting with a pitchfork.
9: Wonderful.
0: Every cow in my employ is happy. We don't force them, Mr. Flanken. The cows are milked by men wearing soft silk gloves with pussy willow palms. And on the hour, my efficiency men check on each cow's mood.
9: Well, I'll be a...
0: Now, you see, here is the stall survey. We have the hourly survey. Here is the survey for 11 o'clock. Mr. Crosley goes into every stall personally. Now, you see here, number 53, lowing gently, 54, grinning, 55, chuckling. Every cow on the premises is happy.
9: Milk from happy heifers. This is a great PM story.
0: My slogan's 100%, Flanken, and my word is as good as my milk. I've been selling milk for 30 years, and I've yet to hear my first complaint.
10: Mr. Allen.
0: What is that?
10: I'm Kring, driver 47, Mr. Allen.
0: Well, I'm in conference, Cringe.
10: Yeah, but this is a catastrophe, Mr. Allen.
0: What's wrong, Cringe?
10: A pint of milk has been returned.
0: What?
10: Yeah, Mrs. Monroe, 57th Street, retained this pint, and she says it's sour.
0: Sour? You're lying, Cringe.
10: Honest, Mr. Allen, look.
9: Why, it's all curdled on top. It looks sour to me.
0: Sour? If this gets out, I'm ruined. I've signed radio and magazine contracts for $1 million, guaranteeing milk from happy heifers.
9: The cow that gave this pint wasn't happy.
0: Which cow is it, Cringe? What is the name on that bottle cap?
10: It's number 76, Isabel.
0: Miss Curd, get Isabel in here right away.
8: Yes, sir.
0: And buzz for Wassup.
8: Yes, sir.
9: Who's Wassup?
0: My psychoanalyst. Wassup psychoanalyzes the cows every morning.
9: And he must have slipped up on Isabel.
0: Gad, if Isabel is in the dumps, milk from happy heifers as a slogan isn't worth a farthing.
9: What a story for PM. Slogan sabotaged by sulking steer.
8: Here's Mr. Wassup and Isabel, sir.
0: Well, which one is Wassup?
11: This is me without the horns.
0: Oh, I see. You were both down on all fours. I couldn't tell as you came in.
11: Quiet, Isabel. Quiet. That's a girl. Now, what's wrong, Mr.

0: You were both down on all fours. I couldn't tell as you came in.
1: Quiet, Isabel. Quiet. That's a girl. Now, what's wrong, Mr. Allen?
0: What's wrong? Isabel here is wrong. Taste this milk, Wassup. It's sour.
1: Yes, there is a dash of melancholy there.
0: If Isabel's neurosis isn't cured, Wassup, my slogan is ruined. Mammoth Milk will be bankrupt.
1: Steady, Isabel, steady. I'll psychoanalyze her again, sir.
0: Examine her thoroughly, Wassup. Fluoroscoper, stethoscoper, and horoscoper.
1: Yes, right away, sir. Sit down, Isabel.
0: No, wait. Oh, not in that wastebasket, Isabel. Here, let me get your tail. Sit up here on my desk.
1: I'll start with the stethoscope. Inhale, Isabel. Now I'll try her reflexes. Stand back, everybody. I'll hit her knee. See, your leg pull back. Quiet, please. I'm diagnosing.
2: Sorry.
1: Say ah, Isabel. No, ah. That's
0: better. Well, what's your verdict, Wassup?
1: Well, physically, Isabel's perfect.
2: Maybe it's something mental.
0: Impossible, unless it's hereditary.
1: Well, where's her chart?
0: Her chart is right here.
1: She was in good spirits at roll call,
0: yes.
1: Frolicked in her bath,
0: yes.
1: Ate a hearty breakfast, playful, being delactic.
2: What could have upset her?
0: Did anyone speak sharply within Isabel's hearing?
1: No, Mr. Allen. Isabel's sign was up, quiet, cow-giving.
0: You say Isabel didn't sulk being delactic?
1: No, she just stood looking out of the window. Isabel seemed to be lost in thought, like she was pitching moo.
0: Pitching moo. That's it.
2: What's it?
0: Looking out of that window, Isabel saw something that upset her. Some horrible thing that caused melancholia to tincture her milk.
1: I was right there with her all the time.
0: What was going on outside of that window, Wassup? Speak up, man. What met Isabel's gaze?
1: Well, nothing. There was just a big billboard across the street.
2: No more there isn't. They're tearing it down to make a parking space.
0: That's all I wanted to know. Miss Kern?
3: Yes, sir.
0: Call up and buy that property across the street. If I can put that billboard back up, my slogan, Milk from Happy Heifers, is saved.
1: I don't understand, sir.
2: How could tearing down a billboard upset Isabel?
0: That billboard advertised tobacco, Mr. Flanken. Isabel thinks she's been jilted.
2: Jilted?
0: Yes, Isabel's been flirting with the bull on that Bull Durham sign. Thank you. This is Fred Allen saying goodnight for the more than 45,000 Texaco dealers from coast to coast. Good night.
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0: We present Arthur Lowe, John LeMessurier, and Clive Dunn in Dad's Army. Episode 19, No Spring for Fraser, featuring John Lorre and Arnold Ridley, with this week's guests, Edward Sinclair, Joan Cooper, and Timothy Bateson. Here is the news, and this is John Snagg reading it. The date is 1941, and war has become an integral part in the lives of every man, woman, and child in these islands of ours. The Wilmington-on-Sea Home Guard platoon goes from strength to strength, and this morning finds Captain Mannering in his office at their headquarters at the Church Hall.
1: Come in. Ah, Wilson. Are the men ready to leave for the fieldcraft lecture?
2: Yes, sir. They've fallen in.
1: Good.
2: Before we go, sir, I've got the men waiting outside for you to inspect their rifles, and Fraser with the Lewis gun.
1: Right. Wheel them in.
2: Yes, sir. Captain Mannering will see you now.
1: Wilson.
2: Sir?
1: Make it an order.
2: Captain Mannering will see you now.
1: Oh.

0: Right, Godfrey, I'll start with you. Let's have a look at your rifle.
1: Oh, yes, Captain Mannering. I think I've got most of the rust off.
0: I should hope so.
1: I'm afraid my memory's the problem. It's not as good as it was, and I forgot.
0: You mean you forgot to clean it?
1: No. I forgot I left it in the garden.
0: We'll be more careful in future.
1: Yes, sir.
0: Jones?
2: Yep.
0: Have a look at your rifle. I must say I'm surprised at you ever allowing it to get into the state I saw it in.
3: Yes, I'm sorry, sir. You see, I cleaned it with mutton cloth. I think there must have been a bit of mutton left on it.
0: Doesn't it quite excuse the piece of sausage skin in the magazine, does it?
3: No, sir, I'm sorry about that, sir. I won't take it into the shop anymore.
0: I think it might be wise. Don't you, Wilson?
4: Oh, yes, sir, yes. Much wiser, yes.
0: Right, Fraser.
5: Sir?
0: You cleaned the Lewis gun up nicely.
5: I have that, sir. Thank goodness it'll nobody my turn to clean the damn thing again for another 3 weeks.
0: That's not the right attitude at all, Fraser. The cleaning of this Lewis gun should be regarded as an honour and a privilege.
5: Uh-huh. If it were a privilege, we'd never get a look in. You and the sergeant would be doing it all the time.
0: That's enough of that, Fraser. Just a minute. The butterfly spring is missing from this Lewis gun. Where is it?
5: Good. Oh, well, I suppose I must have left it in my workshop. I took the bits home to buff them up on my polisher.
0: Now, look here, Fraser. In the first place, you've no business taking any part of this weapon off the premises. And in the second place, it's quite useless without the butterfly spring.
5: I realise that, sir.
0: If an Nazi parachutist came bursting through that door now, all you could do would be to hit him with it.
3: Permission to speak, sir?
0: Yes, Jones?
3: If you did hit him with it, wouldn't that make his eyes water?
0: Well, that's maybe. The point is, we need this weapon in proper working order. Right, Sam Wilson, we'll march the men over to the recreation ground, and we'll stop at your place, Fraser, on the way.
5: Come on. Come on in, everybody. This is my wee den, sir.
0: Thank you, Fraser. Corporal Jones, bring the Lewis gun in here, and when we find the butterfly spring, we can reassemble it.
3: Very good, sir.
6: This is a very useful little shed, Fraser. I'd like somewhere like this myself to, to potter about in.
5: Well, I use it for my woodworking. It's a sort of hobby, you understand. I say, that's funny.
0: What's the matter, Fraser?
5: The box. The box is gone.
0: What box?
5: The box I put my parts in when I was cleaning the gun.
0: Yeah, all right, now, Fraser. This box. The one you put the parts in. What was it like?
5: Well, it was just a box.
0: Yes, but what was it like?
5: It was like, oh, dear goodness me, it was like that one over there in that corner.
0: Good Lord, it's a coffin.
6: An extraordinary thing to collect, Fraser.
5: I'm not collecting them, I make them.
6: Well, I'm sorry, Fraser. Of course, we all knew you were an undertaker, but we didn't realize that you actually made the...
5: Don't go around broadcasting it, do ye?
3: It's morbid, if you ask me.
5: It's just a skill I have in my hands. I learned it as a wee boy.
0: You told me you were a fisherman in the Hebrides.
5: Aye. A wild, lonely place. The Isle of Arra. You had to do everything for yourself.
0: Even making coffins. The point is, the box you put the parts in, where has it gone now?
5: It's like it's not. Mr. Drury will have taken it.
3: Oh, Mr. Drury wouldn't do a thing like that. I've known him since he was a lad in short trousers pinching my dad's apples.
5: It's no like that at all, you old fool. Mr. Drury is a fellow undertaker. He ordered from me because he doesn't like to make his own coffins. It's a dying art, you see.
6: Yes, I suppose it is, yes.
0: Now, look here. Every second this weapon is out of action places the whole security of our island home in jeopardy. Now, skip round to Mr. Drury's at the double.
7: Yes, Mrs. Parkinson. This is Miss Baker, Mr. Drury's secretary. I'm just ringing to let you know that Mr. Drury is on his way round to you. Oh, no, there's no need to make a reservation. We're quite accustomed to dealing with these matters as they arise. Thank you. Goodbye.
5: Good morning, Miss Baker.
7: Good morning, Mr. Fraser, Mr. Jones.
3: Hello, Miss Baker.
7: What can I do for you?
5: I gather that Mr. Drury is out.
7: Yes, I'm afraid so. An unexpected call.
3: Well, in your line of business, I think most of the calls are unexpected, aren't they?
5: Shut up, Jonesy. Miss Baker, eh? Do you mind that Mr. Drury ordered a box from me on Wednesday?
3: Why should she mind? She works here.
5: Oh, I'm asking her if she remembers.
3: Oh, I see.
2: Yes, I do remember it quite distinctly. There should be a note of it in the register here.
5: Well, you see, it's not quite finished to my satisfaction, and I would like to examine it.
2: I see. Oh, yes, here it is. 5'9" L.
5: That's the one. Inset nameplates and brass handles.
2: Oh, I'm afraid it's gone.
5: Gone?
2: It was from Mr. Horace Blewett.
3: Horace Blewett? Not old Horace. Why, I served him 2 books worth of best end and neck only 2 days ago.
2: He's passed away.
3: Poor old Horace. He never even had this week's ration.
5: Tell me, Mum, could I go and pay my last respects? He's likely in the Chapel of Rest, I shouldn't wonder.
2: No, he's still at home.
5: Oh.
2: His brother wanted him to rest in peace overnight on the dining room table.
5: Oh, indeed, Mum. Well, we're sorry to have troubled you. Come on, Jonesy.
3: All right.
5: Thank you, Miss Baker.
2: Good afternoon.
0: Fraser, how'd you get on?
5: Well, Mr. Mannering, there's a wee problem.
0: Why, what's happened?
5: The coffin has already gone. It's at 21 Marigold Avenue, sir.
3: On the dining room table.
0: Well, that's that then, isn't it? What do you mean, that's that? We've got to get that spring back.
5: Mr. Mannering, if you'd excuse us from Fieldcraft Lecture, maybe Jonesy and I ought to pop round to Marigold Avenue and pay our last respects, eh? Eh?
0: What? Oh, yes. Yes, I see what you mean. Yes. Well, in the circumstances, you're excused. We'll see you later.
5: Come on, Jonesy. You keep his brother talking while I have a feel around the coffin.
3: All right, now, Jock.
8: He's in here. He's in the dining room. Come in.
3: Oh, thank you, Mr. Blewett.
5: In my calling, Mr. Blewett, I am no stranger to sorrow. But had I known that that box was for my old and trusted friend, tears would have mingled with the varnish.
8: I didn't think you knew him.
5: Oh, I intimately, which is why I want to spend the next few hallowed moments by his side, or at his feet, possibly even near his head. I can't tell yet.
8: I see.
5: Jonesy?
3: Yeah?
5: Haven't you something to say, man?
3: Yes. Just think, Sidney. Your brother was in my shop only on Wednesday. I'll give him 2 books worth of best end of neck.
8: Yeah, well, he came home here and he put the shopping down here on this very table. And he unwrapped that very meat that you served him.
3: Yeah. You never know, do you?
8: No, you don't. Not never, no. And do you know what his very last words were, what he ever said?
3: No. What were they?
8: Well, he stood there where Mr. Fraser's standing now with the meat in his hand. Yeah. Look at that, he said. All bloody bone. And, you know, the second half of that, he were gone.
3: We've got to have bones with best end of neck.
8: Yeah, but that were all bone. I want a bit of meat on it.
3: What would happen to the sheep if there was no bone with best end of neck? His head would all flop about.
8: Well, there should be some meat as well.
3: Well, there must have been some meat. That's what keeps the bones from falling apart, isn't it?
8: Well, there were plenty of gristle.
3: Yeah, and there was meat and all.
8: No, there wasn't. If there'd been any meat, he'd still be with us. It was the shock.
3: No, you're as good as saying I done him in.
8: No, I'm not. No, I'm just saying it were all bone and gristle.
3: Oh, but that's done it. You've insulted me now. You've insulted me. Come on, Jonesy.
5: Wait a wee while, Jonesy. Yeah. Haven't they finished yet? I have just a few more respects to pay.
3: No, you haven't. We're going. Come on now. Come on. Not stopping in this house any longer.
5: Well, goodbye to you, Mr. Blewett.
8: We're all bones and gristle.
0: Yes? Can I speak to Captain Rogers, please? Yes, sir, hang on. Must have some spares at HQ. Anyway, it's worth trying.
9: Yes, of course, sir.
0: Captain Rogers. It's Mannering here. I was wondering what the position is about... Captain Mannering. Yeah, Home Guard. Yes. I was wondering what the Warmington on Sea, Home Guard. Captain This must be a bad line, Wilson. I was wondering what the position is regarding spares for the Lewis machine gun. What have you got in stores? What all? Oh, I see. It's rather as I expected. No. It's just a routine inquiry. Thank you. Goodbye. Well, that's that. Not a single nut.
3: Well, couldn't we get a piece of gun manufactured, sir, by some skilled person blessed with a mechanical bent?
9: What an awfully good idea, Jones.
0: Oh, don't be ridiculous. Where are we going to find somebody capable of making a precision part for a Lewis gun?
1: Gypsies make clothes bake, sir.
0: What's that got to do with it?
1: I'm not really sure, sir. I'm just trying to be helpful.
0: I see. Well, thank you, Godfrey. We'll bear your suggestion in mind if ever we meet any gypsies.
3: Mr. Mannering, Mr. Fraser here would like to express his regret for losing this very important mechanical connivance, sir.
0: I think it's a vital lesson to us all. For the want of a nail, the shoe was lost. For the want of a shoe, the horse was lost. And for the want of a horse, the battle was lost.
3: Hence the saying, keep your hair on.
0: I say, but we're not going to be beaten. We are going to... I don't think that's anything to do with it, Joe.
3: Come to think of it, sir, neither do I.
0: Look, these continual interruptions of yours make it very difficult for me to follow a clear line of action. Where was I?
6: You weren't going to be beaten, sir.
0: Was I? Oh, no, that's right. Now, that gun must be made battle-worthy without delay. There's only one thing for it.
6: What's that, sir?
0: We shall have to pay another visit to Marigold Avenue. But we'll wait until Mr. Blewett has retired.
3: Permission to speak, sir?
0: Yes, Jones.
3: Mr. Blewett has been retired for some years now. He's with the Gaslight and Coke Company, you know. Used to read the meters. I wouldn't have fancied that myself. I mean, when you've read one, you've read the lot, haven't you?
0: Fraser. Are you quite sure that this is the dining room window?
8: I've got one. I'm positive, positive. It's awfully dark, isn't it?
3: That's because it's night, Mr. Godfrey. Of course, there are some places where it doesn't get dark at night, and other places where it's night during the day.
0: Yeah, all right, Jones.
3: On the other hand, there are places where they don't have no night at all. I should think it must be very difficult, them places, because you wouldn't know when to put the cat out.
0: Jones! Jones, please.
3: Why, sir, what is it you want?
0: Will you be quiet?
3: Oh, certainly, yes, sir, yes.
0: Now, Wilson, you know the part you have to play?
6: Yes, sir, yes. I go to the far corner of the terrace, and if anyone approaches, I signal.
0: That's right. Off you go, then.
6: Right, sir. Captain Mannering?
0: Yes, Wilson?
6: What sort of signal?
0: Oh, really? Give a cuckoo whistle.
6: What? A what, sir?
0: A cuckoo whistle.
6: All right, sir. Well, how do I do that?
0: You blow through your cupped hands.
6: Oh.
0: Hold this torch a minute.
6: Aye, sir.
0: Now, look. Mm-hmm. You cup your hands thus. Yes. And then you make a cuckoo sound like this. Yes, all right. Look here. If you can't do a cuckoo noise, you better cough.
6: All right, sir. Yes, sir. Certainly, sir. Yes, sir.
0: Right, Fraser. Have a go at the window.
5: Right, sir. Oh, can I have the torch?
0: The what? Wilson! Bring back the torch.
6: What did you say, sir?
0: Give me the torch.
6: Yes, of course, sir. Yes, yes, sir.
0: Thank you. There you are, Fraser. I'll hold the light for you.
8: Thank you, sir.
0: Do you think you can open that window?
8: Oh, of course I can. This'll no be the first breaking I've done, you know.
0: Really? I had no idea.
8: On board ship, you see, they always keep the grog under lock and key, eh? Ah, There we are.
0: Well done, Fraser. Now, Godfrey, you know your allotted task.
1: Yes, sir. I watch the side of the house. Mr. Blewett's light goes on. I give you the signal.
0: Good. Off you go. At the double.
1: At the what, sir?
0: Well, all right. Good. Off you go.
1: Certainly, sir. Best of luck, everyone.
0: Now, Corporal Jones and Private Fraser, you both know what you have to do.
3: Yes, sir. Yes, sir. We climb through this window and approach the coffin. I will hold the torch, and Mr. Fraser will do the looking. Should it be so necessary, I will do the lifting, and Private Fraser will do the ferreting.
0: Right. In you go.
5: Right.
10: Right, sir. We're in now.
0: I can see that.
3: But don't worry, sir. Everything will be all right. You can have complete confidence in us.
0: What was that?
3: I dropped the torch.
0: Well, pick it up.
5: The torch has burst, Colonel.
0: Oh, that's a good start.
5: Just a minute. There's some candles in here on the sideboard. And some matches.
0: Right, Fraser. Carry on.
5: There you are. It's right. Come on, Johnsy.
3: I don't like this, Mr. Fraser. It don't seem right somehow.
5: Oh, this isn't a wicked business, but it has to be done. By the way,
10: for mercy's sake, you see what I see?
3: Yes. That's a bit awkward, isn't it?
5: Gosh, I'll have to go and tell the captain.
3: Well, all right, but don't be too long.
5: Captain Mannering.
0: Ah, Fraser. Have you got it?
5: No, sir. I've got bad news for you. I'm afraid, sir, that they've screwed him down.
1: Excuse me, sir.
0: What is it, Godfrey?
1: Well, as it's all clear around the back, I wonder if you could spare me for a few minutes.
0: Certainly not. Go back and watch old Blewett's bedroom window again and let me know the moment his light goes on.
1: All right. It's awfully drafty round there.
5: Here, Jonesy. You hold the candle while I undo the screws.
3: Oh, it's all a bit spooky, isn't it? I'll be glad when this is over.
5: Just stop blabbering. And hold the light steady, will you?
3: Well, I'm doing my best.
11: Hello? Anybody there?
3: Yeah. What's that?
5: I think it was Mr. Blewett.
3: Oh, I knew we shouldn't have tampered with his coffin, I knew. No good can come of it.
11: I say, who's there?
5: Hey, quick, you old fellas, you can do it. Come on.
3: Don't panic!
0: What's the matter, Fraser?
5: Oh, Blewett, he's coming.
3: Don't panic. Help me, somebody. Help
0: me. Here you are, Jones. Give me a hand. Right, that's it.
3: Oh, thank you, sir.
0: Come on, all of you, make a dash for it.
11: Anyone there? Oh, that's funny. I'm sure I didn't leave this window open.
1: Captain Mannering. Woo-hoo. Captain Mannering. There's a light in the window at the back. I think the gentleman must have...
11: Who's there?
1: Oh, good evening.
11: You know, it's awful. My brother Horace, he's got a screw loose.
1: Well... I do say there's one in every family.
0: Come in. Ah, Wilson, have you dismissed the parade?
12: Yes, sir. And as it's nice and dark, Jones and Fraser have gone straight over to the graveyard.
0: Well done.
12: And they've taken Godfrey with them as a lookout.
0: Good. Well, Wilson, this is our last chance to have a look inside the coffin. Let's hope everything goes well and they find that damn butterfly spring.
12: Yes, sir. I must say, I thought you were very ingenious this afternoon, you know. The way you managed to put them off burying poor old Mr. Blewett after the service.
0: You mean telling the vicar there was an unexploded bomb in the graveyard?
12: Yes, that's right, sir. Yes, awfully clever.
0: It wasn't bad, was it?
12: Yes, I must admit I had to smile seeing all the mourners trying to get through the lich gate all at the same time.
0: Well, anyway, my little ruse had the desired effect. They've left the coffin out there without filling in the grave, thereby giving us a last chance to get the spring back. Oh, Joe, they'd be quick. Come in.
13: Evening, Captain Mannering.
0: Oh, it's you, Virgil.
13: Oh, excuse me, Mr. Wilson. Can I get to that cupboard? I just want to get my spade out.
12: Oh, yes, I'm so sorry. Am I in the way?
0: What was that you said?
12: I said, am I in the way?
0: Not you, Wilson. I'm talking to Mr. Yeaton.
13: Pardon? I said I just wanted to get this shovel. Why?
0: Oh, nothing. That's what I thought you said. Yeah. Wilson, Doesn't it seem a shame that Mr. Yeatman has to start digging at this time of night?
9: I don't know, sir. I mean, I used to have an aunt who did all her gardening at night. She said it was cooler, you see.
13: Oh, I'm not doing any gardening. I'm going over to the graveyard.
0: Look, are you sure that you should? I mean, what about the unexploded bomb?
13: Well, I'll have to take my chance, I'm afraid. I wouldn't be able to sleep tonight if I hadn't done something about poor old Mr. Blewett. He needs filling in.
0: Yes, yes, I agree, but are you sure it's wise to go over there at this time of night?
13: Well, how do you mean?
0: Well, you never know who you might meet.
13: Yeah, but in what way?
0: Well, I mean, somebody might just sort of pop up.
13: Oh, no, sir. When I put them down, they stay down.
9: Surely poor Mr. Blewett could wait until the morning.
13: Oh, but it might rain, Mr. Wilson, and that would be an abomination in the sight of the Lord.
0: Don't you think it might be more of an abomination if you were blown to pieces all over the churchyard?
13: Oh, I'll be all right. Well, I must get started. Good night, Mr. Manning, Mr. Wilson.
9: Good night.
0: Good night.
9: Good night. Well, what are we doing now, sir?
0: Nothing much we can do, is there, Wilson? Except hope that we delayed the verger long enough. And the Jones and the men have already managed to find the spring.
12: Yes, but if they can't find it, sir, will Fraser be court-martialed?
0: Oh, it's a distinct possibility.
12: Well, I know he shouldn't have taken the Lewis gun home with him, but he's only lost the spring. I mean, not the whole gun.
0: Yes, Wilson. But have you forgotten the nail, the shoe, and the horse?
12: Yes, I had for the moment, sir. You see, it's really quite a list, isn't it?
3: Mr. Manring! Mr. Manring!
0: What is it, Jones? Have we found it?
3: No, sir, we didn't get a chance.
5: We got interrupted, sir.
3: By the verger, Mr. Yeatman.
5: If Lance Corporal Jones had been doomed to the grave without so much argument, we'd have had the coffin open and the spring would have been ours by now.
3: I'm sorry, Mr. Manring. I just didn't like it, sir. It gave me the creeps. Anyway, I didn't lose the spring.
5: You understand, Cotman? Like, I'd have gone down myself. One of my shoulders playing up.
0: Yes, yes, Fraser. I understand.
1: I wouldn't mind having a go, but it's a little too portly, I'm afraid.
0: Yes, all right, Godfrey. Now, look, this isn't getting us anywhere. What matters at this moment is whether the verger recognized you or not.
13: Captain Manring!
12: I think this may well be the answer to your question, sir.
0: Right, leave this to me.
13: Captain Manring, these men of yours have been up to something in my graveyard. One of them was halfway down poor Mr. Blewett's hole.
0: I can assure you, Verger, that none of my men would be party to such a childish prank.
13: But I recognize them running off.
0: Oh, no. I'm sure you must have been mistaken. These men have been in the hall all the evening, studying camouflage and disguise.
13: I didn't see them in the hall when I came in for my spade earlier.
0: Oh, didn't you?
12: I think you'll find they were there, sir, Mr. Yeatman, but you see, they were disguised.
0: Yes, right. Oh, you wouldn't have noticed them. These men are some of the best disguise experts in the country.
3: Now, you should see Mr. Godfrey do his impression of a St. Bernard. It's very good.
0: All right, that's enough, Joan.
13: Wait a minute. Why's Grandpa over there got earth all over his face?
3: Who are you calling Grandpa?
0: Jones? Why have you got earth all over you?
3: Well, I just popped out to do a bit of digging for victory, sir.
0: There you are, Virgil. He was digging for victory.
13: Who digs for victory at night?
3: I do.
13: There's evil doings afoot, and the vicar will have to be informed. I wouldn't be surprised if you find yourselves embroiled with a bishop. Good night.
0: Well, I hope you're all satisfied with your night's work.
12: You know, I rather thought it might turn out this way.
0: Look, Fraser, sir, if you hadn't lost that confounded spring in the first place, none of this would have happened.
13: Aye.
0: I'm now going to report this matter to headquarters. No doubt you'll be court-martialed for putting the Lewis gun out of action.
3: Never mind, Jock, they won't shoot you. You'd like a fag.
13: Oh, thank you. Thank you, John J.
0: Hello, operator. Give me Eastgate 166, please.
12: I said this would happen, sir.
0: Oh, shut up, Wilson.
3: Anyone got a light?
5: Hang on, John J. I've got some matches somewhere. Here they are, aye.
14: Hello, GHQ here.
0: Ah, Manring here. Could I speak to Captain Turner, please?
10: Hey, Jones. Look what I found in my jacket pocket with my matches.
3: Blimey. It's the butterfly spring.
10: It must have been there all the time.
15: Captain Turner, yeah. Who's that?
0: Ah, Captain Turner. It's Manring here.
15: Who?
0: Captain Manring.
15: Oh, Manring.
0: I'm afraid I have a rather serious matter to report to
10: Captain
0: you.
10: Captain Manring. Captain Manring, look what I've found in my pocket.
0: Oh, not now, not now, Fraser. You see, Captain Turner, one of my men has mislaid...
10: Captain Manring? The spring! I found the spring!
0: Yes, that is, he's... Wilson, you deal with this. Take the floor.
15: Hello?
12: What shall I say, sir?
0: How do I know? Use your initiative.
15: Hello, hello.
12: Oh, Lord. Here you are, Godfrey. You look after this. Terribly good experience for you.
1: Oh, all right.
15: Hello.
1: Oh, hello, sir. Army Navy Stores here. Do you have an account with us?
15: No, of course I do.
1: Well, then I'm terribly sorry. I just can't help you. Goodbye.

0: That episode of Dad's Army from the original television series by Jimmy Perry and David Croft, you heard Arthur Lowe as Captain Mannering, John LaMeasure as Sergeant Wilson, Clive Dunn, Corporal Jones, John Lorry, Private Fraser, Arnold Ridley, Private Godfrey, Edward Sinclair, the Verger, Joan Cooper, Miss Baker, and Timothy Bateson as Mr. Blewett. No Spring for Fraser was adapted for radio by Harold Snowd and Michael Knowles and produced by John Dials.
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1: Pepsodent presents the Charlotte Greenwood program with Matty Melnick and his orchestra, the famous Hits in the Mist, and starring that long, lovable lady, Charlotte Greenwood.

0: An annual event of some importance is taking place today at 114 Hinkle Street. Properly dressed for the occasion, and with her sister and their star boarder in attendance, we find Charlotte Greenwood cleaning out the attic.
1: Jane, just set those old books over there. We'll put them out in the garage. My, what a mess.
2: Oh, yeah. I didn't realize we had so much junk, Charlotte.
1: I think it grows here.
3: Gee, I've lived in a lot of places, and they all had attics, but I never saw one as full as this one. Don't you ever clean it out, Charlotte?
1: We clean it out every year, but somehow it never seems we never get rid of anything.
3: Well, hey, you're not going to throw away these old books. Gee, I'd like to read these.
1: That's what I mean.
3: Oh, look at them. Look, Dick Merriwell Tries Again. I bet that's interesting.
1: Yeah, you'll find a fascinating copy of Ned Crabtree's Triumph or Never Say Die in there, too.
2: Oh, here's a book by a man named Jones called How to Be a Successful Novelist.
1: Uh-huh, that's the only book he ever had published. But come on now, this isn't getting the attic cleaned up. Here, that old chair goes downstairs.
2: Oh, I'll set it by the steps.
1: Pinky, you can... Pinky McCleaver, what are you doing?
3: I was just looking over some old letters. Here's a whole box of them, Charlotte.
1: Yes, I know. Put them back in that drawer. They're personal.
3: Oh, are they yours? I didn't know.
1: No, you couldn't tell by the envelope where it says Miss Charlotte Greenwood.
3: Oh, I didn't look at the envelope. I couldn't tell by the letters either. They all start out, my lovely rosebud.
2: Huh?
3: Or little cornflower. Or sweet...
2: Little cornflower?
1: Yeah, never mind. I know the corn is green, but the flower is gone.
3: Still, little cornflower. This one here says...
1: Pinky, give me those letters. Now, come on now. Let's get something done here. Jane, those flower pots go downstairs. And Pinky, that chair goes out in the garage. And that little sewing table, too.
2: Little cornflower.
3: Where'd you ever get so much junk, anyhow? All this broken down furniture and stuff.
1: Well, Jane and I bought a lot of it at auction. I've got two piles of stuff started in the backyard. Now, the one beside the back porch goes in the garage, and the other pile is for the junk man.
3: Okay, I'll take a load downstairs now. Where does this go, cornflower?
1: All that stuff over there is junk. Now, be careful now, and don't try to take too much.
3: I'm all right. Let me get my arm through this step ladder. Here, pile those magazines up under my chin, Jane.
2: Okay. Can you see where you're going?
3: Sure. Hand me that box and I'm a little fed.
1: All right, now everything you have there is for the junk pile, Pinky, except that last box. It's full of dishes, so be careful of the set. Dishes, just put everything in the junk pile. All right, let's slide this trunk against the wall.
2: Ooh, heavy.
1: Oh, out of all that auction junk, we never used a single piece.
2: Well, that little sewing table would have been all right if we'd ever gotten the broken leaf fixed.
1: Well, it'll be in the garage anytime you feel ambitious.
4: You, Charlotte. Charlotte.
2: Oh, Mrs. Hitch.
4: Charlotte, are you there?
1: You, Pinky. Yes, darn it, I'm here. I won't ask you to come upstairs, but I know that isn't necessary. You'll come anyway.
4: Thank you, Charlotte.
2: Thank you.
4: Hello, Jane. Oh, my. What a fascinating lot of antiques, Charlotte.
1: Antiques, yes. Fascinating, no.
4: Don't you just love to prowl around among the relics of your girlhood? You must feel so at home with these old things.
1: No, thank you, Mrs. Pig. That's why I feel so at home with you, dear.
4: My first husband was like that. He dearly loved antiques.
1: Yes, he knew how to pick them, too. You must have had a creaking romance.
4: Lovely, Charlotte. Just lovely. I remember our first little cottage. My husband furnished it entirely in Chippendale. Just for me. Early American, you know.
1: You were?
4: Yes. Oh, no. Oh, my. What a handsome brass vase, Charlotte. There in the corner. Well, that's a valuable thing, Charlotte. Lovely. It shouldn't be on the floor.
1: Well, it belonged to my grandfather, and it was always on the floor.
4: That's a genuine Ming, a true Ming vase. I can tell from the shape.
1: I see. What can you tell from the rubber mat under it?
4: Oh, my, I didn't see that. But it's a perfectly natural mistake, Charlotte, perfectly natural. One sees so many imitations of the real things nowadays. So many fakes.
1: You're just self-conscious, Mrs. Pidge.
2: Say, maybe Mrs. Pidge would like to have some of these things. A chair or something?
4: Me? Put that old junk in my house?
1: Oh,
4: after all, my house is furnished in blonde maple, you know. Well, I'm so now. I'll see you later.
1: Well, don't bother.
4: Phew. Blonde maple furniture?
1: Yes, and I'll bet it's peroxide blonde. This place looks so neat, it doesn't look natural.
2: No. You know what? I think I'll get all that junk of mine from the basement and put it up here now that there's room.
1: Here we go again.
3: Hey, Charlotte, the mailman came. Here's a letter for you. It's addressed to Little Cornflower Greenwood.
1: Now, Pinky, enough is enough.
3: No, it just says Miss Charlotte Greenwood.
1: Oh, Logan and Brogan, auctioneers.
3: And the junk man came too, Charlotte. And boy, did I ever drive a hard bargain with him.
1: That's
2: good. How much did you get, Pinky?
3: $4.
2: $4? But those old magazines, that broken old stepladder and all...
1: Hey, this is interesting. Listen, it's from that auctioneer, and he wants to buy back a piece of that furniture, Jane.
2: Buy back?
1: Yes, that little sewing table with a broken leaf.
2: I told you that was a nice little table.
1: He says, a client of mine is interested in securing a table of the type you purchased at the Stonehill Auction. I will be in Cranston on the 15th.
3: 15th, that's today.
1: Yes. He says, if you still have the table in its original condition... I am authorized to offer you... Good heavens, $50?
2: $50? Charlotte, that's wonderful.
1: Yes, that is a pleasant surprise. We paid about $1.50 for that table.
3: Geez, 50 smackers. Oh, boy.
2: Let's go bring it back in the house, can't you?
3: Okay, where is it?
1: I put it on the back porch with the stuff that goes in the garage.
3: Down on the back porch? Oh...
1: What, Pinky? What's the matter?
3: I sold that pile of stuff to the junk man.
1: What? Oh, Pinky!
3: I thought you said you'd sold.
1: Oh, Pinky, have you ever been on a treasure hunt?
3: No, why?
1: Well, get your hat. You're going on one now.

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1: Gee, Charlotte, I don't know his name. He's just a junk man, that's all.
2: Well, that's great. That helps a lot. We not only sold a $50 table, but we don't know who we sold it to.
3: And I asked all around the neighborhood, too, Charlotte. Nobody knows his name.
2: Well, I'll try some more phone calls. Let's see now. I've made 6 calls so far, and I'm only down to the D's.
1: Gee, junk men must do all right if there's that many in town.
2: Well, I know one that's done all right today, at least. Junk man, keep the table quiet.
3: I hope we can locate him. Gee, $50.
4: Dunk Junk Company. If you bought it from Dunk, it's junk.
2: Oh, fine. Hello, this is Charlotte Greenwood. I called to... Miss Greenwood, Greenwood, I'm calling...
4: Lady, you've got the wrong number. We don't even handle dry wood, much less Greenwood. You want the Dunk Fuel Company. I'll get their number for you.
2: I don't want fuel.
4: Why do you want the Dunk Fuel Company?
2: I don't want the fuel company. I want the junkyard.
4: Oh, well, that's us. Why didn't you say so?
2: Look, I called to ask about a sewing table, a small mahogany sewing table.
4: Lady, you came to the right place. I got a nice one. At $8, it's a steal.
2: I don't want to buy a table. I want to sell one.
4: Oh, well, that's a little different. 90 cents.
2: Look, I don't want to sell a table. I did sell one. I want to know if your driver bought one.
4: Don't you know who you sold it to?
2: That's what I'm trying to find out.
4: Look, lady, one of us is confused. I'd love to bat the gab with you, but I'm very busy on account of our driver didn't come to work today, and I've got to take the truck out myself.
2: Well, why didn't you say that before? Well, that was a thoroughly messed up conversation.
3: Well, we could take the car and drive around a while, Charlotte. We might find the man before he gets back to his office.
1: Gosh, Charlotte, I feel terrible about selling that thing. I didn't pay any attention to it at all. I just told the junk man to take the whole pile.
2: Hello?
5: Hello, Miss Greenwood?
2: Speaking?
5: This is Mr. Logan of Logan and Brogan. You get my letter?
2: Oh, yes, I did, Mr. Logan. The auctioneer. Yes, I got it, Mr. Logan.
5: Well, I'm in town. I'd like to drop over and pick up the table.
2: Well, I don't know, Mr. Logan. I don't think...
5: $50, Miss Greenwood. That's a lot more than you paid for it. Suppose I come right over.
2: Oh, I don't think I could sell it today, Mr. Logan. Not today.
5: I think I know what you're driving at, Miss Greenwood. All right, let's say $100. How's that?
2: $100 for that table?
5: Well, how much do you want for it, Miss Greenwood? Let's stop playing games.
2: If this is a game, I'm sorry I didn't learn it sooner.
5: I promised my client I'd bring back the table for him. I'll pay you any fair price for it.
2: Oh, fair price. That's a fair price and warmer, but it's just that...
5: $200
2: is great. It's twice as much as $100, but really, Mr. Logan, I can't let you have the table today.
5: This is my last offer, Miss Greenwood. I think it should be high enough. $300.
2: $300? I'm speechless.
5: I'll drop over in about an hour and pick it up.
2: Well, if this keeps up any longer, somebody will have to pick me up.
3: $300? God, what did he do?
2: Well, there's only one thing to do, and that's find the table, and I'm going to find it or else.
1: Or else what?
2: Or else he'll be out $300. Well, that's 11 places so far, and nobody's been any help yet.
1: Yeah, gee, I hope Jane is doing better than we are. At least he can get around faster with the car. Hey, Charlotte, look, it's him. It's him.
2: Well,
1: there he goes.
2: Well, what is it?
1: The junk man down the street. Hey.
2: Oh, he's getting in his truck. Hey, Mr. Junk Man, wait.
1: Boy, can't hear us. That's the guy.
2: Catch him. Oh, now you're talking my language. Just stand back and let somebody run who can run. Junk man, here I come.
1: What happened?
2: Well, don't stand there. Help me out of it.

0: Well, as far as I'm concerned, that's the end of the sewing table. I'm through. How do I get into these things, anyhow?
1: Well, that's very easy, Charlotte. You just...
0: Yes, it's much too easy. Who'd think of falling down a manhole? Nobody but me.
1: Yeah, you sure do get some new angles, Charlotte. Well, we better get going if we're ever going to find that junk man.
0: Suppose you, Pinky, I don't care if I never see that table again.
1: But, Charlotte, you can't just sit there on the curb with your legs in the street. You get your feet run over.
0: My heels are all run over now from running around we've done. Look at my best shoes.
1: Yeah, but... Oh, look, here comes Jane.
2: Charlotte! Pinky!
0: Oh, she's got Veronica with her. Maybe they found out something. Hello, Veronica.
2: Hurry up, get in, kid. What do I mean, kid? We found the junk man, Charlotte.
0: Oh, good. Did you find the table, though?
2: And not yet, but we got a very hot clue. I picked Veronica up on her way home from work.
0: Well, how did you get up so early, Veronica? I thought they were busy at the plant.
2: Busy? My father's business would be so good. I'll tell you how busy we are. I'm getting a 2-week vacation, so you know how I'm taking it. 2 hours at a time.
0: That's not a vacation. That's only recess.
2: So, anyhow, I'm coming home, and Jane picks me up, and she's explaining the dilemma, you know. How Pinky sells the sewing table to a junkman, and who is he? And the auctioneer wants to buy it for $300, and there it is.
0: Yes, we know all the questions, but what are the answers?
2: Veronica, remember the junkman's name.
3: Oh, please, Jane, I'm telling it, please.
2: Oh, sorry. So I'm thinking and thinking, and I'm beating my head so hard, and what happened?
0: You remember the junk man's name.
2: Oh, you see, Jane, point killer.
1: Look, kids, I don't like to be too inquisitive, but...
2: We waited at the junkyard till the truck came in and asked the man about it.
0: Would you mind starting at the end and telling this backwards? Where's the table?
2: I'm coming to that.
0: But when?
2: Well, he remembered buying a whole lot of stuff from Pinky. But we looked all through the truck, and everything was there except the sewing table. So then he remembered selling a table to a woman somewhere along here, on Lake Street. Keep watching everybody.
0: I don't mind watching, but what are we watching for? A mahogany sewing table to come flapping its drop leaves down the street?
2: Oh, no, for a white house with a small porch. And... here it is. Why, 213 Lake Street. Why, I'm so excited. $300 for a little bitsy table.
0: Well, I hope this is it.
2: Well, I hope the woman will sell it to us.
1: This has got to be the place. If the guy bought it from me and this is the only place he sold the table, this has got to be it.
0: Ring the bell, Pinky. We may as well get this over. Hey, Jane, kid, have I walked that much?
2: What? How much, Charlotte?
0: Well, I'm shorter than Pinky. Oh, I see. I was standing on a lower step. Phew, that's better.
4: I don't want any.
1: Huh? How'd you get here so quick, madam?
4: I sit all day and look out the window. Oh, excuse me. I took you for the mop salesman.
0: Who did you take for the mop?
4: Who do you think?
2: A fine start for our business deal.
0: Madam, we're looking for a table.
2: Yes, you see, a friend of ours sold it to you this morning.
1: No friend of mine.
0: And we wondered if, how do you like it?
4: Don't tell me the four of you came way out here just to see if I'm happy. What's the racket?
0: Well, we want to buy the table.
4: It's no good. It's ready to fall apart.
2: That risk you'll take, won't you, kids?
0: If you don't want it, we'll buy it. How much?
4: I paid $5 for it.
0: Fair enough.
4: I'll take 20.
0: What?
4: Five.
2: That's a very fast profit.
4: There's a war on, sis. Things go up fast here.
0: We'll take it. Just a minute.
4: I don't get it, but the table's right here.
0: Well, here's your money.
4: Well, I've heard about these things, but it never happened to me before. That's how inflation happens. A lot of people running around with money that they aren't used to, paying fancy prices.
0: Never mind the commentary, Mr. Calton, Mrs. Caltonborn. Let's have the table.
4: Here you are. It's a horrible shade of green to begin with, and the legs are ready to fall off.
0: Hey, that's not the table.
4: That's the one I bought this morning from the junk man.
2: Nice touch, that deal.
0: That's all I need. Let's go home.
2: But, Charlotte, that's not our table.
0: It is now for $25.

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I grew and grew and grew until my feet were on the windowsill. And every dress my mother bought, she used to find was much too short. 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

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He took one look, said, "Listen, hon, you ought to try to be an anti-aircraft gun." 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
0: And now back to Charlotte Greenwood, who's just entering her house with three other people who are tired, perplexed, and disgusted. Or to make a long story short, they're beat.
2: Oh, I'm so disgusted, Charlotte.
3: I don't feel anything anymore. I just want to sit down and fall apart.
2: Oh.
4: I don't get it, Charlotte. If everything was on the truck except the table, and if the only place the man sold the table was to that woman on Lake Street...
2: And this is the table she bought from him. I don't get it either.
3: Maybe it bounced off the truck.
2: Oh, that isn't likely to happen without him knowing it.
3: Maybe it fell down a manhole. That can happen. Says so right here where there aren't any knees left in my nylons.
2: Oh, he's such a mystery. Just like in the radio with Mr. and Mrs. Powell.
3: Veronica, you mean Mr. and Mrs. North.
2: Oh, yes, of course. I got no sense of direction. Oh, that's probably the auctioneer now.
5: Well, I'll get it. How do you do?
6: Oh, hello, Miss Greenwood.
3: Oh, how do you do?
6: Well, I'm all set. Got your money, $300.
2: Fine.
6: Have you got the table for me?
3: In words of one syllable, no.
6: What? What do you mean? I sold it.
2: For $4, including a truckload of other stuff.
6: Oh, no.
3: Oh, yes. To the junk man.
6: Oh, what junk man? Where is he? What's his name? I'll have to find him.
3: Well, I hope you have better luck than we did, and I'll give you a tip.
6: What?
3: Watch out for that manhole.
2: You wouldn't be interested in a nice broken down green table, sort of a desperate green.
6: I'm not interested in anything but that little store.
7: Charlotte, it's me again.
3: Woo, Mrs. Kidd, I'm here again, darn it. How did she get in here?
7: I just dropped in to see if you... Oh, I didn't know you had company.
3: Heck, you didn't. This is Mr. Logan, Mrs. Kidd.
7: How do you do? I'm delighted. Simply delighted to meet any friend of Charlotte.
3: Mrs. Page is a local distribution center for news, Mr. Logan.
6: How do? Now, about that table, Miss Greenwood, if you can give me any help at all.
7: Well, that's why I came over, Charlotte, about a table. I wanted to thank you for that little sewing table.
3: Oh, that's a... What?
6: Sewing table? What do you know about it?
7: Quickly. Oh, my, there's something wrong. But Charlotte, you know, you asked me this morning if I wanted anything in that attic. Don't
3: yes.
7: you remember?
3: And you look better like it was yesterday's spinach. Do you remember?
7: Oh, but on the way home, I saw this pile of furniture on the back porch. And J.C. had told me it was for the junk man. So I decided to take the little sewing table along.
3: Oh, you've got it, Mrs. Kent. Oh, you're a lifesaver.
7: Yes, I love them, Charlotte. I eat them all the time. And
6: look.
7: I find
6: Mrs. Kent. Would you mind rushing home and getting that table for us
4: as fast as your little legs will carry you?
7: Oh, why, Jinky.
3: And now, Mr. Logan, will you tell me something?
8: Glad to.
3: What on earth makes a broken-down little table like that one worth $300? It isn't that good, surely.
8: Well, I don't know why I can't tell you now that we've made our deal, Miss Greenwood. You see, the family that owned that furniture we auctioned had made a $1 million business out of a secret recipe for a chili sauce they manufactured.
3: Chili sauce?
8: Yes. And when the old man died, nobody knew the formula. He'd always kept it in his head, or so we thought.
3: Sounds like a plot for a novel.
8: Oh, boy, it is.
3: Uh-huh.
8: Recently, we found out that he had written it down. Not on paper, like anyone else would have done, but...
3: Well, watch this. You can still fall down and smash it, you know.
7: Here's more, Charlotte. Here's the table. Isn't that good, really? It's awfully vickety. Now, my blonde maple...
3: Yes, we know, Mrs. Fidd, we know.
8: Ah, thank heaven. Well, here's what happened, Miss Greenwood. Instead of writing the recipe down on paper, the old man wrote it on the bottom.

0: happened, Miss Greenwood. Instead of writing the recipe down on paper, the old man wrote it on the bottom drawer in this little table.
1: I hope you noticed how much nicer it looks, darling. Somebody has scribbled all over the drawer, but I got every bit of it off with soap and water.
0: Oh. The recipe. Gone.
2: Mrs. Figg, you know you just washed out $1 million business with a 5-cent piece of soap, but confidentially you did a good job because that chili sauce was terrible.
3: Well, that winds up our visit to Charlotte's house tonight. But we invite you to come over next Tuesday and every Tuesday night at the same time to enjoy the Charlotte Greenwood program, written by Phil Leslie with Matty Malnick, The Hits and the Myths, yours truly, Wendell Niles, Loreen Tuttle, Arthur Q. Bryan, Sarah Berner, and starring Charlotte Greenwood. The door is never locked at 114 Hinkle Street.
2: And so until next Tuesday night at the very same time, this is Charlotte Greenwood saying...

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2: And now, Gangbusters! Gangbusters, presented in cooperation with police and federal law enforcement departments throughout the United States. The only national program that brings you authentic police case histories.

0: H.J. Valentine, former commissioner of the largest police force in the world, takes over for Gangbusters to interview by proxy Sheriff T.L. Head of Tunica County, Mississippi. Commissioner Valentine.
1: Commissioner Head, the notorious criminal, Valansky, has been front page news within the past 3 weeks, and we're all very anxious to hear the inside facts.
2: Well, Commissioner Valentine, in the spring of 1940, Stanley Valansky and his partner, James K. Tillotson, were two of the trickiest gunmen at large. Using the names of Robert Hack and James Stewart, they stopped at a fashionable inn at Laconia, New Hampshire, and posed as sons of very wealthy families.
3: How about it? Another demi-task, Valansky?
4: Will you cut out that Valansky stuff? Registered here as Hack and Stewart. Somebody will hear you.
3: Okay. Oh, but what a hotel. A dining terrace overlooking a mountain lake. Yes, sir. Home was never like this back at the penitentiary.
4: Oh, stop the gagging.
3: Okay.
4: Yeah. There's something in the newspaper that might interest you.
3: Let's see. Wells Beach, Maine. Local store robbed by two masked gunmen. Now, I wonder who they could be. You know, you'd think those guys would learn that crime don't pay.
4: Yeah. Wouldn't you, though? Come on.

0: Come on, let's go.
1: Now, we ain't had no dessert yet.
0: I said, come on. Okay, here. Lean against the rail like this, kind of casual like.
1: What for?
0: Did you see those two girls just finishing dinner across the pavilion?
1: I'll say, a couple of dolls.
0: Well, one of them is Martha Sanford, an old New England family.
1: Yeah?
0: Yeah.
1: How do you know?
0: I checked on her this afternoon. She and her girlfriend are going to be our first bit of camouflage.
1: Oh, boy. Imagine being camouflaged with them. Camouflage me all over, brother.
0: Now, shut up. Just tag along with whatever I say.
2: I think it's just horrid your mother and dad want to drag you off to Bar Harbor.
3: Yes, I wish I could stay on here with you, Martha.
4: Anyway, it won't be for another 2 weeks.
0: I beg your pardon, but aren't you Martha Sanford?
4: Why, yes.
0: Oh, I guess you don't remember me. So many fellas were giving you the rush at Dartmouth last winter.
4: Oh, were you at Dartmouth that week?
0: Yeah. I guess I didn't make much of an impression, though. My name is Hack, Bobby Hack.
4: Bobby Hack. Were you in the ski jumping contest?
0: No, I was just a spectator, but, well, Jimmy here, he tried to break his neck in the ski jump.
5: Me?
0: Oh, I'm sorry. Miss Sanford, this is Jimmy Stewart.
4: How do you do? And this is Julie Harris.
5: Oh,
4: how
5: hi.
4: Do you do?
0: Hello, Miss Harris. Well, you girls seem to be going somewhere. It was nice meeting you again, though, and perhaps we'll see you now that we're all here at the resort together.
4: I don't see why not.
0: Well, that'll be fine. Well, goodbye, Miss Sanford. Been a pleasure, Miss Harris.
5: Yeah, me too.
4: Goodbye.
3: Well, goodbye.
0: Look, for Pete's sake, will you cut out that me too stuff?
1: But, Bolanski, what did you let him get away for? We could have dated him easy.
0: There's no rush. No rush at all. We won't pull another job until next week. And we'll use him proper.
6: Attention, squad room. Report from Cambridge, Massachusetts on warehouse robbery. Two gunmen believed heading this direction in black Buick, Massachusetts license, heavily armed and dangerous. All police be on alert for this car.
5: Come on, let's get into the car, will you? Those girls don't come, we'll go without them.
0: Yeah, okay, go ahead. Get in. Society dames never are on time anyhow, Tillotson.
5: Should I go into the hotel and tell them to shake a leg?
0: Look, you don't tell society dames like them to shake a leg.
5: Oh, you don't, huh? Okay. But I'm still sick of waiting.
0: Oh, here they come now.
7: Hello, have we kept you waiting?
5: Not if 1 hour ain't long. You ain't.
0: Oh, don't pay any attention to Jimmy, girls. I'm trying to cure him of the habit of saying ain't, but... he says some of the Harvard boys say it, so...
5: Oh,
0: hop in, girls. Jim, get in the back seat with Julie.
5: Okay, you're the boss.
4: He does have a grouch. Indigestion?
0: You'll get over it, Martha. Well, girls, where'll it be?
4: It really doesn't matter.
5: Hey, pal, look what's coming. Scram.
0: Cop.
4: What did you say?
5: Get going, will you? That flatfoot's coming over to the car.
4: What's the matter with you boys?
8: Oh, pardon me. Is this your car, young man?
0: Why, yes, officer.
8: Black Buick, eh?
4: What's wrong with that, officer?
8: It may be nothing, miss. Only we're looking for a car of this type in connection with a holdup over in Massachusetts.
7: Why, the very idea. Are you accusing us?
8: I'm not accusing anybody. Just checking.
0: Oh, never mind, Julie. The officer has to do his duty.
8: New Hampshire plates. The bandit car had a Massachusetts license.
5: Well, there's your answer, officer. Okay, pal, let's go.
8: Just a moment. You're probably okay, but let's see your driver's license and car registration.
0: Oh, I certainly, officer. Why, I'm sorry, I don't seem to have them with me.
4: Now, see here, this is ridiculous. I'm Martha Sanford, officer, and if you want proof of who I am...
8: Well, I'm not worried about you, young woman, but your escorts here will have to identify themselves. I'll stand on the running board. You better drive to the police station.
5: Oh, you don't. Cop it! Yes. Step on it, pal.
4: What are you doing?
0: Sit low in your seats.
9: Fire!
4: Bobby, stop this car!
5: Shut up! That cop's running back to his car. He's coming after us.
7: Oh, please stop. We'll all be killed.
5: Shut up, I'll cry on you.
7: You must be banned.
5: Look out, pal.
4: You hit that tree! No!
5: Polanski.
0: Yeah?
5: You okay?
0: Yeah. Oh. I just...
3: knocked out. Here, help me out of here.
4: My back.
3: Come on. Get me out of here, will you?
1: Yeah. There we are.
0: Okay.
4: My back. Oh, I'm dying.
1: Come on, Polanski. We got a blow.
0: Yeah, you said it. Ah, she died.
10: I'm Barton of the FBI, Lieutenant Rayburn. They told me at the station I'd find you here at the hospital.
8: I'm glad you got here, Mr. Barton.
10: Any idea yet who the gunmen were?
8: Yes. Fingerprints on the wrecked Buick indicate the driver was Stanley Polanski.
10: Polanski, huh? And the whole country's looking for him. How are the girls?
8: Well, Miss Harris will recover. The doctors say Miss Sanford is dying.
10: Oh, that's terrible.
8: Her back was broken. She's right here in the emergency room. This way. Now, don't leave, nurse. We may need you as a witness.
10: Good Lord, how young and pretty she is.
8: Now, Miss Sanford, can you see this picture I have in my hand?
10: Is that Polanski's picture, Lieutenant?
8: Yes.
4: It's not clear. Maybe.
8: I'll hold it closer.
4: Yes. Yes. Bobby Hack. He said...
10: You're positive, Miss Sanford?
4: Yes. I know.
10: I'm afraid there's nothing more we can do here, Lieutenant. She identified the picture just in time.
11: Believed to be Polanski and Tillotson have just pulled new holdup. Watch greater Boston area. Polanski headed that way, armed and dangerous.
6: Attention. North Walpole Sporting Goods Store robbed of 40 rifles, 30 revolvers, large quantities of ammunition.
11: Special notice. New kidnapping and robbery. Believe work of Polanski and Tillotson.
0: Three Oaks Inn on the rocks of Gloucester. You know, Tillotson, this is one of the swellest views on the whole North Shore.
1: Look, let's skip the scenery, Polanski. It's after midnight. Let's get to work. You know, New England ain't healthy for us no more. We want to get this job over with and head south like we planned.
0: Okay. Think of it, though, pal. This hotel's full of people.
1: Come on, will you? Will you? Come on.
0: Okay. Now, look, the manager's bedroom's that window up there on the second floor. Yeah. We can climb up this trellis.
1: Okay, I'll go first. Just like Romeo climbing up the trellis. Watch it. Yeah. Is it?
0: There's a telephone trunk wire. Got it.
1: Right.
0: Okay. All right. Going in through that open window.
1: Okay.
0: Watch it. All right, come on. Flash your light.
1: Hey, this ain't no manager's bedroom. It's a woman's.
0: Yeah.
12: What is it, though?
1: Don't make no noise, lady.
0: You make another sound and we'll choke you right out of this world. Now, who are you? Your guest here?
12: I'm the cook, but no good will it do you.
0: Take us to the manager's room.
12: You let me be.
0: Why, you fat cow, I'll break your neck.
13: This is Mary. Is anything wrong in there? This is Mary.
1: Who's that?
0: Quiet.
12: It's burglars, Mr. Brown.
0: Wrap that gun around her head.
14: What is this? What's going on?
0: Get your hands up.
14: Why?
0: Get your hands up. You're Brown, the manager, ain't you?
14: Yes.
0: Now, get this straight. You've got a lot of wealthy guests here. We're going to go around to each room. You're going to knock on the door and wake them up. We're going to rob every one of them.
14: No, I won't.
1: They'll do what we say, mister.
0: And after we rob all the guests, then you'll open the hotel safe. We're doing a complete job.
1: Yeah. Spring house cleaning.
0: And don't try any funny work. The telephone wires are cut. We're way off on these isolated rocks, and if necessary, we can kill everyone here.
1: Boy, this will go down in history. Robbing a whole hotel at one time.
14: Yes, Commissioner Valentine,
15: For over 2 hours, Bielanski and Tillotson held everyone in that hotel at gunpoint.
16: That, Sheriff Head, was one of the most daring robberies in years. Now, Sheriff Head, Bielanski and his partner, Tillotson, after robbing an entire hotel, headed south.
15: Yes, Commissioner Valentine. And they pulled so many big robberies in the south, our time doesn't permit us to enumerate them. But the gunmen continued to follow out their plan of camouflaging themselves by going around with only the leading families and the finest girls. In fact, one such young lady went driving with them just outside of Biloxi, Mississippi.
4: It's awfully sweet of you young men to drive me way out to my uncle's like this. I do hate riding on buses.
0: Well, Isabella, it's easy to be sweet to a girl like you.
1: Yeah, besides, you're good camouflage.
4: Camouflage?
0: He means you're so pretty you dress up the car, Isabella.
4: Oh, you know, I never thought I'd like northern boys, but I feel like I've known you two all my life. Here's my uncle's house. Turn in his driveway.
1: Okay.
4: I know Uncle's going to be glad to see you.
1: To see us?
4: Uh-huh.
0: Why, does he know we're coming?
4: Why, sure. I telephoned him and told him I was bringing out the nicest young man.
1: Hey, is that your uncle's car in front of the house?
4: Why, yes.
0: Hey, wait a minute, Isabel. Just who is your uncle?
4: Well, I told
0: him... Never mind his name. It's a police car there. There's a star on it.
4: What got you boys so upset? Just because my uncle's a sheriff?
1: It's a trap, pal. He brought us here on purpose.
4: Now, why should I do such a thing as that?
0: Because you probably read the account of the holdup at the Wiggins Bank.
1: Lansky, a guy's coming out of the house.
0: Yeah, I see him.
4: Well, that's my uncle.
1: Yank the dame back in the car. We'll hold her as a hostage.
0: Come here, you...
4: No, you don't!
0: Dad, a heck with the dame. Go ahead, step on it! Hey, that guy's shooting at us.
1: Keep low.
0: Hands on that dame now, I'd kill her.
1: What a rotten trick she pulled on us. I'm telling you, Bielanski, it's getting so you can't trust nobody. Nobody.
17: Come in.
18: Hello, Captain James.
17: Well, Barton, what brings you down to Biloxi?
18: Those two bank robbers whose description you broadcast yesterday. The ones who robbed the Wiggins Bank. I flew down as soon as I read about them.
17: Flew down? The FBI must want them out of bed.
18: They sound like the men we've been chasing all over New England. Bielanski and Tillotson.
17: I'm sorry, but we haven't even got a clue on them, Barton.
18: Well, Captain James, I've been studying their method of operation for weeks. And I've got an idea of how we might get on their trail.
17: Yeah? How?
18: Well, those gunmen never hide out in the usual places. They appear in public with respectable girls and pose as young men of wealth.
17: By Godfrey, that's how Sheriff Howard's niece almost caught him.
18: Now, it's only a hunch, Captain James. But I have an idea. If we canvass the restaurants and entertainment spots, we may find Bielanski and Tillotson spending some of their money right under our noses.
17: This cafe we're coming to isn't exactly the highest class spot, Barton, but it's very popular.
18: Well, we might as well try it, Captain James. We haven't had any luck yet. They can give the place the once-over from the vestibule here.
17: Quite a crowd.
18: Yeah. No sign of... Hey, James.
17: Here?
18: That table in the far corner, near the exit sign.
17: Is that Bielanski?
18: Yeah. A girl at the table with him and that other chap. That's Tillotson.
17: What a break. There's so many people in there, they're jammed in like sardines.
18: How are we going to get to that table without being spotted?
17: Both Tillotson and Bielanski are bound to have guns. If they ever start shooting in that crowd, it'll be a wholesale massacre.
18: Yeah. Wait, I've got an idea. Here's a couple of waiter's aprons.
17: Yeah. Say, that might do the trick.
18: Now, tie the string in back of it.
17: Right. You think we ought to carry a tray or something?
18: No, we'll need our hands for action.
17: I'm ready.
18: Now, remember, James, we've got to grab those rats before they can pull their guns. If they do spot us... Jump to the table.
17: Yeah.
18: Knock the table over and pull the tablecloth over their heads.
17: Right.
18: Okay. Come on. Not too fast, James. Not too fast.
17: Yeah. The girl's looking this way.
18: Yeah, I see her. Keep walking. Just a few more steps.
17: You sees us.
18: Come on, dive for him fast.
3: Right. Got the cuffs on him, Chance.
18: Okay, Valensky, start walking. You and Tillotson are all washed up.
15: Well, Commissioner Valentine, Valensky and Tillotson were sentenced to life in prison in the Mississippi Penitentiary for robbing the Wiggins Bank. But just 22 days ago, on October 5th, at 8 o'clock Friday morning, four prisoners were loaded into the truck cage at the penitentiary to be taken to the prison farm. One of those prisoners was Valensky. The prison truck was driving along the road.
19: Now listen, you guys.
18: Yeah.
19: I think we're safe because they got us in this iron cage in the back of the truck here. Well, we had a .38 smuggled into the prison. Kennedy's up next to the driver. They think he's a trustee. But he's got that gun. And he's going to poke it in the driver's ribs. Then things are going to happen and happen fast. You ready? Okay, Kennedy.
20: Stop his truck or I'll blow your head off.
19: Come on, Kennedy, open this cage quick. Okay, come on, throw that driver in there.
20: Come on.
19: That does it. Now hold on, guys, we're going places. Come on, Kennedy, get this crate rolling. Hurry up.
6: Emergency. To all state police and sheriffs, Stanley Valensky and four other convicts escaping in prison truck along Highway 7. These convicts all armed and will kill. Black all roads. Black all roads. Attention, all police. Attention, all police. Valensky and convicts who abandoned prison truck and kidnapped women and children have released victims and are now fleeing in black Buick sedan along road to Tunica. Be ready to shoot it out with fleeing convicts headed by Valensky.
19: Kennedy, look. There's lights and road up ahead. Must be cops.
18: We can run them down, Valensky.
19: You guys lie down on the floor of the car. Get down.
7: Okay.
18: Yeah, you're going to shoot it out with them?
19: No cop's ever going to take me again, I'll tell you that.
18: All right, then. Here we go.
19: Come on, step on it. Hey, they didn't get us.
18: Just ahead, this road left. Leads in the swamp.
19: Take it. Every cop in the south is after us. I'll kill him. I'll kill him if they ever get anywhere near me.
18: Hold on now. I'm going to take that turn.
19: And look out the trees.
18: I can't.
19: Stop
18: it. Get out of the car, man. The cops are already come down the road.
19: All right. Come on, fellas. Take to the swamp. It's our only chance.
18: Come on.
19: Come on
18: this way.
19: Right on.
18: Come on, man.
19: Keep going.
18: Sure don't know how you ever found this deserted house, Valensky. You're mighty good.
19: Yeah, those fools were out looking for us in the swamp. But you and me was having ourselves a good night's sleep in this house here.
18: Sun will be up in a few minutes.
19: Yeah.
18: Yeah, how are we going to get out of these parts?
19: Don't you worry about that. I got more tricks up my sleeve than these hicks down here ever dreamed of.
18: I think we ought to get going now. Hey, Valensky.
19: What's the matter?
18: There's a whole army surrounding the house.
19: What?
18: Men, dogs, guns.
19: Why, the dirty rats.
18: Yeah. Look,
19: all right, Valensky. All right, I give up, coppers. I'm through.
17: And this time, Valensky, you're through for good.
15: Yes, Commissioner Valentine. Just 3 weeks ago today, Valensky was caught in that deserted house. And tonight, he's once again in the Mississippi State Penitentiary for life.
16: This has been a very, very interesting case, Sheriff Head. Valensky could have been a real success in life. But instead, he has nothing to look forward to except prison bars.

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0: From time to time, we like to present very fine character actors, calling them to the attention of the radio audience because they are truly stars. Our guest this week is a veteran of the theater and of radio, and has of late been getting lots of attention in motion pictures. You saw him as Olivia de Havilland's father in To Each His Own, and since then he's played in a number of other pictures, among them The Gunfighters, Taproots, The Tender Years, Walls of Jericho, and others. It's with a great deal of pleasure that we present to you one of my favorite actors, whom I believe will shortly be one of America's favorite actors, Mr. Griff Barnett.
1: Thank you very much, Les. It's gratifying, believe me, to be presented as a star, and frankly, it's something I've waited for a long time.
0: Well, Griff, it's an old truism that good things are worth waiting for. And in this case, I can say that you have most certainly earned your stardom. I'd like to talk to you for a few moments right after the final curtain, if you'll be good enough to stay for a moment.
1: I'll be happy to stay, Les.
0: Fine, Griff. Thank you very much.

0: The curtain is up, and here is the play.
1: Operator, give me the Daily Bugle. Henry, Major Timmons speaking. Got a story for you, Henry. A little background on that double hitch announcement you're running. Yep, by Napoleon's knapsack, Henry. One of the major skirmishes of my military career. All started while I was performing some quartermaster duties, taking inventory at headquarters. What's headquarters? My store and post office, of course.
2: Pickles, 97 jars, 10 string beans, 8 cases, full squadron.
1: Cream corn. Hated the stuff since the Philippine campaign of 99. Lived on it for months. Well, that takes care of that. Morning, Jack. What's the password?
3: Sally, Major Timmons. In your official capacity as postmaster, did you notice if there was anything for me? A note, I mean?
1: Sorry, Jack. Courier must have been dry gulched by Indians. That is, your young lady didn't come in with a letter.
3: Well, I've got to see her, and I can't go to her house.
1: Her aunt's still hostile?
3: An understatement, sir.
1: Double dog shame. You know, she and your dad were all set to walk under cross sabers at one time.
3: Yeah. Well, I gotta find Sally. I've landed a job in the city and...
1: Stand a horse, Jack. You didn't give me a chance to tell you. Sally didn't come in with a letter, but she did come in.
3: She did?
1: Matter of fact, taking a job as my orderly here. Secretary, general helper, assistant postmaster.
3: You mean she's here now?
1: Bivouac dead ahead, sir. Establishing an outpost on a case of preserved pears in army stores.
3: The stockroom? Oh, thanks, Major. Mm-hmm. Sally, get ready for a big surprise. Yours and mine. Your Aunt Sarah has no right to...
4: Oh, Jack, you know I want to marry you, but I'm all Aunt Sarah has. I know she'd never forgive me if we just ran away.
1: Quite right, my dear. Never retreat. Marshal your forces and strike on the flank.
3: Well, I'm retreating back to the city. No use hanging around this place if my own girl won't see me in my own hometown.
4: Oh, Jack, listen.
3: Goodbye, Sally.
4: Jack!
1: Steady, lass. That's just a patrol place. It's the battle that counts.
4: But I don't want a battle with Jack. I love it, Major.
1: Seems to heard another Larson girl talk like that 8 or 9 hitches ago.
4: You mean Aunt Sarah?
1: The same. You know who the lad was?
4: Yes. Hard to think of Jack's father, Mr. Martin, as ever having been a lad, as you call him, Major.
1: Yeah, suppose so. May surprise you to know I was a lad myself once.
4: Why, Major, I don't think of you as old. In fact, you really seem quite young.
1: Always keep fit, my motto. Could spend 24 hours in a saddle right now. Never feel it.
4: I mean, Major, you're young in spirit.
1: Spirit.
4: Like Aunt Sarah. She's young in spirit, too, but... Well, she's awfully lonely. Oh, I don't want to be like that.
1: Lonely?
4: I know I shouldn't be telling you this, but... The other day, I found a page missing from one of our magazines.
1: You reported it to the adjutant?
4: I asked Aunt Sarah about it. She said she didn't know.
1: Huh?
4: Now I remember she was blushing a little. I found a copy of the same issue of the magazine in your stockroom.
1: Oh, that it? In your hand?
4: Yes. And here's the missing page.
1: Yeah?
4: Now, look at this coupon, Major. Down in the right corner.
1: Are you lonely? Why not find a letter-writing friend and possible lifelong companionship through our pen club? Simply fill in name, address, and description and mail to... Your auntie's enlisting in a pen club. Well, that tips your hand. We'll have to campaign accordingly.
4: Oh, but Major, about Jack and me.
1: Hmm?
4: Well, of course, I'd like to help Aunt Sarah if I could, but meanwhile...
1: Sometimes, Sally, a secondary front is a better guarantee of success than a head-on assault.
4: I wish I knew what you were talking about, Major.
1: You will, my dear.
4: Well, could you translate it into English? Oh, I better get back to work. Here comes Jack's father.
1: Top of the morning, John. Welcome
5: evening,
1: to the post.
5: Hello there, Sally.
4: Hello, Mr. Martin. Excuse me, I have to get back to the stockroom.
1: Oh, Sally, keep your powder dry. Face powder, that is.
5: Well, Major, how are you?
1: Fit as a spring feel and sharp as a saber.
5: If I'm not mistaken, young Sally's been crying. Have you had anything to do with it?
1: No, John, you have, indirectly.
5: Oh, you mean...
1: Bullseye. Not right for you and Sarah to stand in their way. Those youngsters want to be married.
5: Well, I'm all for it, Major. It's Sarah who's set against it. And against me, of course, too.
1: Ever try getting Sarah to cease hostilities, John?
5: She scarcely recognizes me when we meet in the street.
1: Hmm.
5: Why, I'd have patched up our quarrel long ago if she'd have listened to me.
1: That's so?
5: Widow Elford, 20 years?
1: Kitchener's Cape, man. Not just going to give up, are you? But to plot your offensive. And here's the strategy we'll use.
5: Strategy?
1: Right, John. In this magazine lies our plan of battle. Do John is to write to Sarah, using a different name, of course.
5: Like James Matthews.
1: Yeah, fine. Tell Sarah you got her name from the pen club list. Then we'll get Charlie, the bus driver, to mail your letters from the city.
5: And maybe if I can win her over with my letters, I'll give him a real name and she'll see me again.
1: Won't be able to refuse. By the hair of Hannibal, John, objective's practically attained.
5: Do you think so?
1: No doubt about it. Saw a movie like that once. Same thing exactly. Worked out fine.
5: You think it'll work out as well in real life?
1: Why, victory is practically assured. Worked out all right for those actors. And they didn't know what was coming. That's where we have the advantage.
4: Here's your mail, Aunt Sarah. The major asked me to deliver it.
6: Oh, thanks, Sally.
4: Those two old family friends are certainly writing you a lot of letters.
6: Nothing unusual. Correspondent is sadly neglected by your generation, Sally.
4: Oh, where can those letters be? Are these the two you're looking for? One from James Matthews and one from Vincent Deeks?
6: Be sure to mark the packages fragile, Major.
1: Bet for spurs I know what's in the packages. Some of your own special homemade salad dressing.
6: That's correct, Major. I'm going to two very special friends. Yes. Mr. Matthews and Mr. Deke.
5: Yeah, just fine, Major. Those letters from Sarah are as bright and as friendly as when I was courting her years ago.
1: John, I think I ought to report. Sarah's writing just as many letters to a certain Mr. Deke. Enter and state your business, John.
7: Good afternoon, Major. Beautiful, beautiful day.
1: And the cause for this weather report?
5: Remember the letter you had for me yesterday?
1: Mm-hmm.
5: Sarah's inviting me to tea this afternoon.
1: Great jumping, Geronimo. You're not going.
5: I thought I might.
1: Oh, you can't. You can't. Troops are green and you have no replacements. That is, the time isn't ripe.
5: Well, Major, if you think not...
1: I'll back my military reputation on the decision, sir. Here comes the enemy. I mean Miss Sarah.
8: How do you do, Major?
6: Good day, Mr. Martin.
5: Sarah, I'd like...
6: Major, do you have any anchovies?
1: Why? Yes. Step over here, please.
6: Really want any anchovies, Major? I just wanted to know if there was a letter for me.
1: Expecting one? Of course, that isn't official, you know.
6: Well, I sent an invitation to that nice letter writer, James Matthews, to have tea with me today.
1: Sorry, Miss Sarah, no mail for you today. I'll let you know if it arrives.
6: Well, I'll be going then. Would you have Sally bring out that article when it comes in?
1: Right. One case of anchovies by special courier.
9: Oh, excuse me. I'd probably to hold the door for you.
5: Who is this Lord Chesterfield approaching?
1: A drawing room, General, if I ever saw one. May I help you?
9: Why, yes, my good man. I have an engagement for tea in your very fair town. And being a stranger hereabouts and a stranger to same town, I should like to inquire the whereabouts of the residence and dwelling place of a dear and gracious lady by name of Miss Sarah Larson. My name, good sir, is by way of being Vincent Deeke.

0: I get this inventory taken. Let's see. 6 dozen pints, honey. Didn't think Sarah'd get so interested in that other letter writer. 7 cases peanut butter. Good seller. That Vincent Deke. Couldn't have made a worse mistake if I'd mounted my horse from the right.
1: Right, Major. Oh. What about?
0: Oh, Grant's Galluses, you startled me, Sally.
1: Oh, I'm sorry, Major. I came in through the stockroom. Yes. I saw Mr. Deke in front of the store, and I didn't want to meet him.
0: Can't say I blame you, Sally. Too smooth. Smoother than saddle soap. 2 cases relish.
1: Oh, give me your pencil, Major. I'll help you.
0: Oh, thank you.
1: I'm surprised Aunt Sarah can't see through it. Mr. Deke's been calling on her about every other day since that first time.
0: You know, Sally, I've seen that man somewhere. 4 dozen jelly. Pictures of him, anyway.
1: Oh, you think he's famous?
0: More likely a deserter. Probably saw his picture on one of those wanted circulars I get from the postal department.
1: Oh, my goodness, if he's a criminal...
0: 5 dozen Drake salad dressing.
1: We should warn Aunt Sarah.
0: 3 dozen family salad dressing. Hey, Sally, got it.
1: Yes, I've got it down, Major.
0: Mean to say, Sally, got an idea.
2: Good morning, neighbors. Now, I know I haven't been here in your lovely village very long, but I do like to think of you already as my neighbors.
0: Hello, Deke.
1: Hello, Mr. Deke.
2: And who knows, I may be a neighbor of yours before very long.
0: Baloney.
2: I beg your very good pardon, sir.
0: £13.
2: Oh, I see. Are we taking inventory today?
0: I'm taking inventory, but if anyone wants to buy anything, I can come to a halt.
2: Oh, no, just passing by, but not to buy. By and by, get it?
0: Hmm. Sally, as I was saying...
1: You were?
0: Yes, make a note. I want to discontinue one brand of salad dressing to... No use carrying both the family and that Drake's when one is so superior to the other.
2: May I commend you for your foresighted astuteness, Major? I can see you're a man of expansive cranial capacity.
0: Well, glad you agree with me, Deke. Sally, want to cancel my order for Drake's salad dressing and stock up on the family brand.
2: But Mr. Major, you mean just the opposite, do you not, sir?
0: I do not, as ordered, Sally.
2: Then I feel it my duty to inform you, misguided, sir, that Drake's salad dressing is composed of only the most select oils, the sharpest vinegars, and finest spices.
0: Go on, Mr. Drake.
2: Sir, you'd be making one of the most flagrant errors of your storekeeping career if... What do you mean, Mr. Drake?
0: Oh, beg pardon, Mr. Deke. Isn't that the name?
2: Why, yes. Yes, of course. Deke. And now, if you'll excuse me, I have an engagement. Perhaps I'll see you later, Miss Sally.
1: Perhaps, Mr. Deke. Perhaps he won't. Calling Mr. Drake.
0: Here, take a look at this label, Sally, see?
1: Why, it's a picture of Mr. Deke on a jar of Drake's dressing.
0: Correction, Sally, a picture of Mr. Drake. I knew I'd seen that face.
1: Oh, Major, that makes it even worse.
0: True. Underestimated the foe.
1: If he'd been a criminal, we could have told Aunt Sarah. When she finds out he's really a wealthy businessman, Mr. Martin won't have a chance.
0: Why, Jack. Well, I thought you'd been assigned garrison duty in the city.
3: Hiya, Major Timmons. Sally working today?
0: Bivouac in the stockroom. Well, what brings you to this post? Didn't you take the job?
3: Sure, but they can't work me weekends. I couldn't stay away from Sally, Major. You ought to know that.
0: True. First rule of offense, never lose contact with objective.
3: Sally wrote me about your plans, having Dad write to Miss Sarah through the pen club. Sounds like you've really got something there.
0: Yes, yes. Always have been noted for strategy.
3: How's it working?
0: Well, to be frank, there's been what you might term a setback. Purely temporary, of course.
3: Oh, sure, Major. Now, if you'll excuse me, I'm going to find Sally. Sally!
0: Sally, there's a general in camp. Stand by for review.
3: See you later, Major.
0: Nice chap. Good man. Father's a good man, too. Why, Sarah's bound to choose him over that Deke or Drake or whatever he...
4: Afternoon, Major.
0: Hello, Miss Sarah. Just giving you considerable thought.
4: Well, how nice, Major. I've been thinking about you, too.
0: Oh?
4: I wanted to ask your advice.
0: What about, Miss Sarah?
4: Concerning Mr. Deke or Drake.
0: You found out about his nom de guerre.
4: Yes. Isn't it simply grand?
0: Now, don't get ambushed there, Miss Sarah. He's a smooth operator. Businessman first, last, and in the middle.
4: Do you really think so?
0: I'll wager my saber.
4: Well, thank you, Major. That's all I need to know.
0: You'll never regret your decision, Sarah. By McClellan's mount, you won't.
4: Then, could I use your telephone, Major?
0: Why, certainly, right on the wall there and at your service.
4: The Daily Bugle, please, operator. Hello, this is Miss Sarah Larson. Yes, the announcement I left with you is to go in this evening's paper. Yes, that's the name, Drake. Mr. Conrad V. Drake. Thank you. Goodbye.
5: Sarah, you, Drake...
4: Thanks again for your advice, Major. Good day, Major. Good day.
0: And I was the strategist who conceived this plan.
3: Did you see this announcement about Miss Sarah in this evening's Daily Bugle?
0: No, but I anticipated it. However, not too late. Have your father be at headquarters here in exactly 1 hour.
1: Very well, Major. I'll get Aunt Sarah back here somehow in 45 minutes.
0: Give me the commercial house. That you, Henry? We'll have Mr. Vincent Deke, who's staying there, report to my store in not more than 15 minutes. At ease, Miss Sarah. Here, you take the chair. John, here's a pickle barrel. And Drake, use that case of family salad dressing.
6: One moment, my good sir.
0: I'm senior officer here, Drake. Be seated.
6: It ought to be a law against family salad.
0: Now, reason I called you all down here...
6: It better be good.
0: It is.
4: Oh, I'm sure the Major wouldn't have called a meeting at this hour for a trifle.
0: Right, Miss Sarah.
7: All right, Major. Let's have it.
0: Stand a horse, man. Don't have to get down to business yet.
6: I'm a businessman, Major Timmons, and I didn't come down here to play games.
0: Speaking of that, Drake...
6: Speaking of what?
0: Why, speaking of play. Reminds me of one I just finished reading. Like to hear about it? Keep abreast of the times, you know.
4: How fascinating, Major.
6: You mean to say you're wasting my very valuable time to tell me about
7: it? Major, it's all very interesting, but I was under the impression that this was an important...
0: Silence in the ranks, please. I'll get to the business in a moment. Now, where was I?
4: It's something about a play.
0: Oh, yes, yes. Well, play has to do with military life. Stars an old general. Seems some enterprising soldier designs an army uniform like our modern low-collared ones and submitted it to the general.
6: I'm sure I've never heard of this.
0: General wouldn't hear of it. Absolutely vetoed the plan, and it was shelved. And the reason, ladies and gentlemen, was pride. Seems the general had a prominent Adam's apple. He couldn't bear the thought of exposing it with the new low collar.
4: Pride?
0: Yep. Thousands of officers and men in our army suffered high-choking collars because of one man's foolish pride. Uniform wasn't adopted till years later. Delay in comfort and happiness, all due to false pride.
4: Many years lost because of foolish John.
7: Yes, Sarah?
4: John, would you mind seeing me home?
7: I'd be very pleased to, Sarah.
6: Now, about the reason you called us in here, Major.
0: All taken care of, Drake. Hope I didn't upset your plan.
6: Not at all.
0: Miss Sarah, guess you'll be wanting to retract that announcement that was in this evening's Daily Bugle. Here's the phone.
4: Why, no, Major. I don't want to change anything.
7: But if we're to be married, Sarah...
4: Are we, John?
7: If you will, Sarah. But your plans with Mr. Drake or Deke...
4: Do you see any reason to change them, Mr. Drake?
6: Certainly not.
0: But Miss Sarah, John, Drake, there are rules about that sort of thing. Contrary to the Articles of War...
4: Major, John, did either of you happen to read that announcement in the paper about Mr. Drake and me?
7: I just couldn't read it. But the Major told...
0: Didn't exactly read it, but from all you said, naturally assumed the announcement was matrimonial in spirit.
6: Here's the paper, Major. Read it.
0: Local woman's recipe to be foundation of national brand of salad dressing. Miss Sarah Larson announces that henceforward, the well-known Conrad V. Drake will manufacture another variety of his popular salad dressings using Miss Sarah's own recipe. Sheridan shirt tails. Sarah, didn't you know I had John worried, too? Called him up and told him you were going to marry this...
6: This merchandising genius.
0: No. Yes.
4: As a matter of fact, Major, I sort of wanted you and John to think that.
7: But why, Sarah?
4: Well, I figured if you thought some other man was paying court to me, it might make you mad enough to come right out and tell me what you thought.
7: Well, Sarah,
4: Instead of just writing letters and signing another name...
7: Sarah, do you mean to say that you knew all along?
4: John, I couldn't have loved you all these years without recognizing your letters. There we go, John. Major.
0: Yes?
4: That play you told us about.
0: Oh, why, it was, Much Ado About Nothing.
4: Oh. I'd like to read it sometime.
0: Drake?
6: Conrad V. Drake, and at your service, sir.
0: You went off half-cocked, maybe, in canceling my supply of your salad dressing.
6: May I renew the order, then, Major Timmons?
0: Renew it? Order half a dozen cases. No, make it a dozen.
6: Thank you, Mr. Major, sir, and good day.
3: Hello, Mr. D. Major, you ought to be promoted.
1: Hello, Mr. Drake.
8: Good day to you both.
1: Aunt Sarah and Mr. Martin walking down the street hand in hand.
0: Yes, I thought it came off rather well.
1: And, Major, Aunt Sarah wanted to send you a message.
0: And that was?
1: She wants to loan you a book of hers. Some plays by William Shakespeare.
3: She thought you'd be especially interested in one called, Much Ado About Nothing.
0: Well, you know, Jack and Sally, in the heat of battle, it's up to the commanding officer to choose and use all available weapons.
1: Well, then you do know about the original play, Major?
0: Well...
3: Miss Sarah says it's quite different from the one you were telling them about.
0: Of course, Jack, of course. Quite natural. You see, my play is the Army version.
9: Now, here's our director, Les Mitchell. Well, Griff, I've been privileged to present many fine actors during the past few years. I want to say right now that I don't think any has ever given a better performance than you just did.
10: Well, that's a compliment of a high order indeed, Les, and I'm very grateful that you think so.
9: And now, Griff, in view of your many years on the stage and of your success in radio and the recognized position that you've so quickly attained in motion pictures, what would you say is a word of advice to the youngsters who are always asking, how do I become a successful actor?
10: Well, Les, frankly, I don't know any set formula for success. However, based on my own experience and on many others that I've observed during the years, I'd say that if there is a formula, it consists of two things. First, learning your trade as a craftsman and as an artist, and then working and working until you get the break which you can capitalize on and make your own road to stardom.
9: Well, Griff, I think that's about the finest advice a youngster can be given. And now, thanks very much for being with us, and we hope you'll be back soon.
10: Well, it's been my pleasure, Les, and I'll be happy to play a return date any time you say. Oh, I would like to thank Barbara Eiler, Lois Corbett, and the rest of my fellow actors for their fine acting. And now, goodbye, Les.
9: Goodbye, Griff Barnett. In the cast, you heard our star, Mr. Griff Barnett, as the Major, Barbara Eiler as Sally, Gil Stratton Jr. as Jack, Crawford Kent as John, Lois Corbett as Sarah, and Ed Coleman's as Deke. Major Engagement was written by Nancy and Alfred Seal, produced and directed by Les Mitchell, who is here also as your host.
11: It's been a real pleasure bringing you our play, Major Engagement. We hope you'll be with us next week.
9: Griff Barnett can be seen in the 20th Century Fox production, Fury at Furnace Creek, starring Victor Mature and Colleen Gray. Van Desitel speaking.

0: It's for you. It's your dinner. 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See this full pouch? Keeps it moist and squeezy. That's right. It's a new kind of cat food. Moist. It's good for you. Like it?
1: New Cupboard Love. What the well-cared-for cat has for dinner.
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1: If you're paying this kind of money for a car, you'd want it to have a touch of style, legroom, four doors, and all that. And if this is what you had in mind, you don't even have to pay that kind of money for the new Skoda Super Estelle. Skoda's new Super Estelle puts the man in the street
3: and his dog
1: on the road.
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6: Yeah.
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7: 31 and a half, 32, 33, 35, 40 and 10 is 50 and 50 is a pound. 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So if you're puzzled by 31 and a half, 32, 33, 35, 40 and 10 is 50 and 50 is a pound, think decimal. 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Think decimal. 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
8: Hold it. 15 seconds from now, you'll see the picture he just took. 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With the Polaroid Land camera, you get bright, sharp pictures in 15 seconds. 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
9: What has a hazelnut in every bite?
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9: 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And again. What has a hazelnut in every bite?
10: Sorry.
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10: Sorry.
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0: Yes, there's coffee pot freshness in every cup of Maxwell House.
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2: Once upon a time there was an engineer.
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2: 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He used good and plenty candy to make his train run.
4: 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Charlie says, really rings the bell. Charlie says, love my good and plenty. Don't know any other candy that I love so well.
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6: Hello, Roy.
7: Hello, Chris.
6: Well, what's that you're watching?
7: This. It's a top secret video from the Ministry of Defence.
6: Really?
7: Yes, it's a training film for troops going to Northern Ireland. You can see all kinds of counterintelligence techniques, bomb disposal, hostage situations, sniper attacks. They're all here.
6: That's terrible. How on earth could this have happened?
7: I don't know. I was sure I set the machine to record karaoke, I swear.
8: News are the news headlines, starring Roy Hart, June Whitfield and Chris Emmett, with Peter Moss and the Hudliners.
7: Thank you very much indeed, folks, and welcome to the show. Yes, the show that does for the news what the district auditor's done for Shirley Porter. Serves her bloody right. There we are. This week, BBC Two started a two-part series looking at endangered species. The first one covered the trumpeter swan, mountain goats and the bison. Next week is Tory councillors. Salman Rushdie is upset that the new leader of Britain's Muslims refused to lift the death sentence against him. But he's putting on a brave face, yeah, together with a pair of sunglasses and a false beard. Maxwell Brothers have launched a legal bid to stop the release of Jeffrey Archer's new novel. So you see, they're not all bad, are they? Last weekend, Princess Di flew to Spain for just one day. Well, you have to catch the operations when they happen, you know. What a day! Some good news, though. Last week, a Mr. May married a Miss Day. Yes. I suppose that means their honeymoon was declared a bonk holiday, really, isn't it? Now they are coming towards me, listeners. Safeways are planning to install allergy testing clinics in their supermarkets. Yes, and there'll be a special queue for 8 allergies or less, you know. Don't you shop? Don't you shop? Did you see that the Sun ran topless pictures of Anthea Turner, eh? Mind you could only see her when she did a rollover, but nevertheless. Oh, and Pamela Anderson says her two best attributes are art and philosophy. Well, she can call them what she likes, really. Now, you see. And did you see that the country's first Jewish radio station, Shalom FM, has begun broadcasting from Finchley on 98.9? But to you, I also read about the man who's won the legal right to wear a dress and high heels for work. But he'll still have to wear the miner's helmet. You can't win them all.

legal right to wear a dress and high heels for work. But he'll still have to wear the miner's helmet. You can't win them all. Even stranger was the 86-year-old man having a bungee jump. Marvellous. Mrs. Bungee said she was pretty surprised, too. Viv told me that one would get me out of trouble. I didn't believe it. Among the surveys out this week was one that said 9 out of 10 shy people suffer from severe flatulence. Yes, it's always the quiet ones that are the worst. And the silliest story of the week must be about that pensioner who was arrested when police thought his denture powder was cocaine. They became suspicious when they found out his teeth used to take him out at night. I curled up with a new register of MPs' interest this week. I buy it for the enormous emoluments on page 3, you know. And I discovered that honourable members don't have to declare earnings that have no connection with their jobs as MPs. Well, it's fair enough, isn't it, eh? David Mellor gets 350 grand a year just for being a thoroughly nice bloke. The list of members' interests...

0: Meanwhile, at the high-powered headquarters of New Labour, John Prescott and Harriet Harman are deep in conference, planning policies, structuring strategies, and making some pretty tough decisions.
1: Come along, Harriet, love. You're going to have to make a decision. Now, what's it to be? Another black pudding vol-au-vent or a cucumber and tripe bap? What are you going to have?
2: No, I'd really rather not, John. Now, about this child benefit...
1: Hey, what about a nice glass of lightly chilled brown ale? It's hard work being middle class and having to wear a cravat with me vest, it really is. I'm sure Mr. Blair will be through in a minute. He's just putting a final polish on something.
2: What, his latest speech?
1: No, his teeth. Look, are you sure you won't have another pig's trotter on a stick?
2: Oh, dear.
1: I'd put pineapple on it like that Delilah Smith said, you know. Mr. Blair will be here.
3: Fear not, mortals. Your leader is arrived. Ah, Prescott, my deputy leader. Flash smile. And Harriet, my dear.
1: I remember when you were only allowed to kiss the bosses.
3: Are Straw and Mandelson coming?
2: Yes, perhaps later, though. Tony, I really need to talk to you about...
3: New Labour. New Britain. New faces. New adventures of Superman.
2: It's a little problem with the... S-C-H-O-O-L business.
3: Fear not, Harriet. We shall discuss it. I will calm your fears.
2: Tony. Tony, not... Not in front of Prescott.
3: Ah, yes. John, we're going to talk policy, and you know what that means.
1: Happen I do. You want my incisive analysis giving you viewpoint of ordinary working man to be incorporated into party manifesto?
3: No, John. What do you have to do when we're talking policy?
1: I have to leave the room, Mr. Blair.
3: Exactly. And make sure you don't put your boots back on till you're off the carpet. Away you go.
1: All right. I'll go and mash a pot of Earl Grey, then. Maybe cut a few more cow heel sandwiches.
2: Tony. Have you heard what Gordon Brown's done now? Axing child benefit, we could lose heavily.
1: Let the polls go high, let the polls go low. I'll take dosh from your kids as to school they go. And the mums and dads...

0: Gordon wears a moolah. Walk away there, Mr. Blueman. And long, Mr. Blueman. Walk away there, Mr. Blairmon. And lang me your lumreek.
1: Ah, Gordon, you look indeed out of breath.
2: Knowing him, he probably ran here behind the bus to save 50p.
0: That I did not, woman. I ran behind the taxi and saved a fiver. Dear Hardy, 1934. Aye. Mr. Blairmon. I've been going over the figures. We've decided we cannot raise yon social security.
1: Brilliant.
0: And we will nae be taxing the rich. If you grin any more, your head'll fall off, mon. Wisht, Harriet Lassie, we're doing just what Mr. Blair told us. Thinking like city bankers.
2: You're close enough. Cutting child benefit and not taxing the rich? That's no way to win an election.
0: Why not? It worked for Maggie Thatcher.
2: Her, the Iron Lady milk snatcher, Attila the hen. No one takes her seriously anymore.
0: Aye, but we're taken seriously. And there's one big advantage we've got over her. The reason we'll win. Don't forget, with all the names and the unfair right-wing policies, there was one thing they never called her.
2: What? Oh, you mean...
1: Yes, he's right. She was never called New Labour.
0: And now a short monologue is spoken from the mouth. A Manchester vicar one Sunday was in for a terrible shock. A ferret ran under his cassock, which is black and looks just like a frock. He'd only a small congregation. It was perfectly formed for all that. So standing with care, he sent up this prayer. Sod the roof, keep my organ intact. And did you see this week that supermarkets, as well as having pharmacies, have decided to include the services of a doctor's surgery as well? Yes, of course, all this probably means is that you now can wait 2.5 hours in a crowded room before the checkout assistant will see you. Hardlines reduced for a quick sale years ago, grabbed hold of its baskets and made an appointment for the morning shop.
3: Good morning, Doctor. Ready for your first day?
0: Yes, can't wait to get started.
3: Oh, it's a shame you weren't here a moment ago. You just lost your first patient.
0: Oh, couldn't he hold on?
3: No, I'm afraid not. None of us knew mouth to mouth.
0: Oh, dear.
3: But we're keeping him in the chill cabinet till the undertakers arrive.
0: Oh. Well, never mind. I'm Dr. Marks, by the way, and I'll be here till 6 p.m. from now on.
3: Oh, but we're open till 10. Who's doing the evenings?
0: My partner, Dr. Spencer. Tagline a little far away from the feed line, but not to worry.
3: This looks like your first customer. I'll leave you to it.
4: Excuse me. You this... oh, dear, I'll go up and come on.
0: Mad cow's disease, as you say? Yes, I know it could be. Mr. Friggins, you've gone all funny.
4: Excuse me. You this new in-store doctor?
0: Yes, that's right. All part of the ever-expanding NHS.
4: Oh, this is on the National Health Service.
0: No, new hard sell. How can I help?
4: Well, I've got these dreadful stomach pains, and I just seem to be tired all the time as well.
0: Then it's your lucky day.
4: It is?
0: Yes, for every two symptoms, you get a third one free, you know.
4: That's the last thing I need. What do you think it is?
0: Well, it sounds like it could be your liver.
4: Oh, so what do you suggest?
0: Buy it somewhere else next time.
4: I'm sure all I need is some bicarbonate of soda, but I couldn't find any.
0: I see, so it's a repeat prescription you're after. You are a member of the in-store card plan, I take it?
4: Oh, I don't think so. Why?
0: Well, every time you visit us, instead of your usual doctor, you receive points, you know.
4: Oh.
0: It goes up in increments of 100. For 100 points, you get a free anaesthetic. For 200, you get a free operation. All the way up to 1,000.
4: Oh, what do you get for 1,000 points?
0: Princess Di comes and watches.
4: Look, all I came over for was a simple diagnosis and a bit of advice. Is that going to be possible?
0: Of course, that's what I'm here for. But first I'll need to test your blood pressure.
4: Oh, God, that sounds a bit more like it.
0: Now, if you could just go and stand behind that gentleman with the two trolleys stacked both to the top.
4: Well, what's that going to prove?
0: Well, it's the nine items or less cue, you see. Always makes my blood boil, I promise you.
4: Forget it. I'll just go to my local chemist and pick something up myself.
0: Very well, that'll be £45.50, please.
4: What for?
0: Consultancy fee.
4: I should have known. What a completely redundant idea this is. It's overpriced for a start, and I know where I can find the same mercenary approach to medicine, but at least the food will be better.
0: Oh, you're going to a rival supermarket?
4: No, I'm going to renew my subscription to Booper. So there.
0: Oh dear, look, here's another letter from a bloke claiming sex discrimination after being turned down for a traditionally female job.
3: What does he say?
0: Says he applied for this woman's position when she reached retirement age. Says he's well qualified to do the job after years of training, but he still wasn't even considered.
3: Sounds as though he's got a good case.
0: I don't think so. Don't stand a chance.
3: Why not?
0: It's Prince Charles. Now, I was browsing through a copy of the Church Times this week. I buy it for the Divine Revelations on page 3, you know. When I spotted a story about a vicar who just held a memorial service for a tree. Yes, apparently it's the first time a religious ceremony has been performed on an expressionist lump of wood since Roger Moore was christened. But you like him? Oh, I'm sorry. I'll cut that out. We mustn't have a go at him then, no. But are these memorial services likely to catch on? Hudline slipped into its cassock and went to find out.
4: The vicar's here, darling.
2: Oh, thank you. Thank you for coming round so quickly. I hope you weren't busy when we called.
0: Not really. I was in bed with the wife preparing for my morning service. I thought so too, but there we are.
4: I'm afraid we've suffered a terrible bereavement.
0: Really?
4: Yes. One of our trees has just died.
2: Yes.
0: I'm sorry to hear it.
2: Well, he'd been suffering from Dutch elm disease for some time.
4: Mm.
2: We thought he was getting better.
4: Getting better, yeah.
2: But when we went into the garden last week...
0: When?
2: Last week.
0: Last week, yes.
2: We noticed his nuts had dropped off.
0: I see. And I understand you'd like me to organise a memorial service.
2: Well, it's what he would have wanted.
4: Yes.
2: He was always very interested in religion, wasn't he?
4: In religion.
0: Religion, yes.
2: Well, you see, one of his uncles used to work for the church.
0: Really?
4: He was a pew in St. Paul's Cathedral.
0: What sort of service did you have in mind? Well,
2: I'm afraid we can't run to anything too
4: elaborate. No.
2: We're a bit short of cash at the moment.
0: You're not the only ones. Several of my choir boys tell me they've been feeling the pinch.
4: Really?
0: I blame the new Virgin myself, but there we are.
2: We'd just like you to say a few words telling people how wonderful he was.
0: Well, I'd need to know more about him first. Did he have any hobbies at all?
4: He was very keen on sport.
2: Oh, yes. It was a family trait.
4: A family trait, yes.
2: His father once distinguished himself at the Highland Games, didn't he?
4: Mm.
0: Was he a competitor?
4: No, a caber.
0: I shouldn't have asked, really. And what about affairs of the heart? Did your tree enjoy an active love life?
2: Oh, he was certainly very popular with the birds, yes. To be honest, he never really cared for that sort of thing.
0: Oh, really? Dear me, yes.
4: He did have a little woodpecker he liked to play with, though.
0: Yes.
2: It's going to be very hard coping without him.
4: Without him, yes.
2: Well, we've known him since he was a sapling,
0: a what?
2: You see.
0: A little sapling, yes.
2: He provided us with shade in the summer and in the winter. He'd protect the house from gales.
0: Yes. Trees are marvellous at breaking wind, aren't they? I think the vicar knows what he's talking about here.
4: I only hope you'll bring all this out when you address the congregation.
0: I shall certainly do my best. And now, I'm afraid, you'll have to excuse me. I'm supposed to be baptising a stick of rhubarb at 10. And I've got to fill the font with custard, if you'll excuse me.
2: Vicar.
0: Monk and glass, naturally, yes.
2: Vicar, before you go...
0: Yes, what were you saying, my dear?
2: There's one more thing.
0: Pardon?
2: If we may. There's one more thing.
4: can't tell him,
3: darling. One more thing we'd like to discuss.
0: Mm. Yes?
3: Well, we can't decide what sort of music we ought to have played at the service.
0: Oh, don't worry. You can leave that to me. I know a composer who's always very popular with trees.
4: Oh, you don't mean...
0: Yes, I'm afraid I do. Bark. And did you hear this week that gondoliers in Venice are refusing to serenade tourists? Yes, apparently they've been told that singing counts as entertainment, and they'd have to pay tax for providing it. Well, just how are the tourists coping? The News Headlines team picked up a poll and punted off to find out.

0: my stretch. I hit top C.
1: Oh, hello, June.
2: Did you see that report about reading skills in schools? Apparently, pupils aren't being taught how to read properly anymore.
1: Oh, yeah?
2: I expect you've got something to say about that. I said, I expect you've got something to say about that, Roy. Roy, read the punchline, will you?
1: I'm trying to. What's this big word here?
2: Karaoke.
3: Gladys, my lovely.
2: Oh, yeah. What is it, Rory?
3: Do you want to go to sleep or what?
2: What?
3: That's good enough for me. Come here, my little Pamela Anderson.
2: Oh,
3: come here.
2: Give over, Rory, and stay over your side of the bed.
3: Well, you know how I get after I've had oysters for me supper.
2: Oysters? Then we're whelks.
3: Same thing.
2: You try telling that to another oyster. Now go to sleep.
3: It's a scientific fact, Gladys. Whelks is just as much an aphrodisiac as oysters.
2: Honestly, Rory, you do come out with them at times.
3: Oh, I'm sorry. My pyjama cord must have come undone again. There we
2: go. Go to sleep.
3: Oh, all right, then.
4: Ribbit, ribbit.
3: Hey, what?
4: Ribbit, ribbit.
3: Gladys, what did you have for supper tonight?
2: That weren't me, Rory. That were one of them new breed of giant frogs.
4: Ribbit, ribbit.
3: Giant frogs?
2: The Rana Riddibunder, or as it's better known in these parts, the Bachelor Marsh Frog.
3: I'm not surprised it's a bachelor if that's a racket it makes.
4: Oi, watch it, ribbit, ribbit.
3: Look, I'm not putting up with that all night.
2: Well, I have two noises you come out with.
4: Ribbit, ribbit.
3: Here, Gladys.
2: What is it now?
3: I've just been thinking.
2: Thinking what?
3: Why are we talking like this? We're from Epsom.
5: What are you worried about? You think you sound stupid?
3: Shut up and we get back to your character work, Emmett.
4: Ribbit, ribbit.
3: Think of this for a lark. Where's my shotgun?
2: Oh, why don't you stop your moaning, Rory, and go to sleep?
3: How can I sleep with Percy Edwards on steroids honking away outside me window?
2: Well, a few moments ago you had other things on your mind than sleep.
4: Ribbit, ribbit.
3: Yes. It'll put me off that and all.
2: Look at him, Rory. He's having a little jump.
3: Yes, thank you, Gladys. That's made me feel a lot better, I tell you.
4: Ribbit, ribbit.
3: Right, that's it.
4: Ribbit, ribbit. Oh, strap up.
2: Oh, Rory, how could you?
3: He only got what he deserved, Gladys.
2: What do you mean?
3: Well, I croaked him. Hello? Is that the Manchester City Club call? I'm just planning to get the latest news on the team, but I don't want to run up a £650 phone bill like that idiot what phoned from a hotel in Worthing. So if you could just give me the information quickly, I'll be much obliged. Thank you.
6: Hello?
3: And this week we learned that a bill is likely to go through Parliament giving our own police force the same powers of entry as MI5. And bearing in mind that MI5 can search our homes without us even knowing about it, could this be just a little worrying?
7: Picking locks, henching in drain pipes, they're the skills we villains need. Now, and this takes some explaining, there are coppers, basic training. Soon if you wake shocked or trembling, hearing someone on the stair, think before you call a policeman.

0: And finally, Stock Press.
1: A woman was sacked this week after becoming a Church of England priest.
2: Well, she was working in a synagogue at the time, you know.
0: A magazine is claiming that Princess Di has lost her mystery.
2: Let's hope it hasn't been sewn up inside a hospital patient, eh?
1: A new portrait of the Queen makes her look old and wrinkled and clapped out.
2: Terrible. She's been offered a part in EastEnders, you know.
0: Police found prostitutes aged from 70 to 90 working in a brothel.
2: Well, they've got to pay their nursing home charges somehow, haven't they?
1: It was claimed this week that Aberdeen is the safest place to leave your car without anyone trying to steal it.
2: Well, in Aberdeen, they still consider cars to be the work of the devil, don't they?
0: A chambermaid was sacked after her employers discovered she was a man.
2: Apparently, she was seen tossing a coin outside the toilets.
1: The original Jackson 5 singing group are to reunite.
2: Yes, they'll be called the Jackson 4 and whatever's left of Michael.
0: Wheel clampers are to start wearing badges.
2: They'll read, "Yes, I am, aren't I?"
1: A TV weatherman broke wind on air this week.
2: And it's expected to spread to all parts of Wales by this time.
0: Thousands of women are to have breast implants made out of soya beans.
2: That should please all the vegetarians, shouldn't it?
1: A gigantic pre-war train set was sold to 40 buyers for a total of nearly £350,000.
2: It's called British Rail.
0: Major Hewitt says he would have died for Princess Diana.
2: Well, if she ever bumps into him, I'm sure that could be arranged.
1: Latest research shows that men are better at steering shopping trolleys around supermarkets than women.
2: Yeah, I always find it helps if you stick a couple of casters on the wife's feet first, you know.
0: TV critics are agreed that the best feature in karaoke is Albert Finney's acting.
2: My arse.
1: And that's the end of the Stock Press.
2: And I'll be back next week unless I'm expelled by the Foreign Office. Stand over now!
3: For the news headline, starring Roy Hutt, Chris Emmett and June Whitfield, with Peter Marston, the headliners. The announcer was Richard Clay. Sketches were by Mike Common, Michael Dines, Jed Parsons, Tony Hare, Pete Hickey, Richard Stoneman and Ben Ward and Dave Lamb. Mark Rissenden, Stephen Sheridan, Simon Littlefield, Alex Topanyuk, John Wright, Ian Jepson and Stuart Curry, with songs by Richard Quick and Jeremy Brown. Additional lines by J.A. Sinden, Robert Wilcox, Jim

0: Oh.
1: Did you read about the 400 inmates at a Derbyshire prison who've offered to do a mile-long conga for charity? I'm not surprised. It's probably the most exciting physical contact some of them have had for years. Some of them, but... What would the judges who put them inside make of such frivolity? Hudline's gate crashed to bring a gavel party at the Old Bailey? To find out. You put the old leg in.
2: He let the young leg out.
1: In, out.
2: In, out.
3: Sentencing the louts. You send them on safari.
1: Then they reoffend.
2: That's why we've lost our clout.

0: Lows bend.
1: Knees shake.
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3: Ellen, what do you think the most important part of marriage is?
4: To remember the marriage vows, actually, which say, for better, for worse. And when it's worse, I have to say, well, that's what you agreed to, Ellen.
5: It's tough. It's not easy to be together all the time. And some of that tension comes through, just like any other married couple.
4: And there have been times when I leave the studio in a bit of a sulk.
5: I'm the boss, so long as I don't say so.
4: Considering we're together 24 hours a day, there's not too many upsets.
5: All the bits I'm going to project on the programme are in black ink, and all of Ellen's are in red ink. That way we don't finish up having a punch-up.
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7: Will you have a polo, dear Liza, will you have a polo, dear Liza, polo?
8: How very kind of you, dear Henry, I most certainly will. I'll have three or four or maybe more.
7: But you take the old tube.
8: Because they happen to be my tube of polo, dear Henry. Have one.

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1: Sanka Coffee. Taste good, Sanka. Sleep good, Sanka. Taste good, sleep good. Sanka Coffee presents Sweeney and March. As we meet Sweeney and March, they're in their room at 24 Orange Avenue, reading their respective sections of the newspapers. Hal March is reading about the affairs of the world, and Bob Sweeney is wondering how he can get back in.
2: Well, here's a picture of Rita Hayworth.
3: Ooh, what a doll. Sweet kid, deserves a break.
2: Well, one of these days she'll get to meet me.
4: Sweeney,
2: please. You interrupted me right in the middle of Rita Hayworth.
4: I'm sorry, Hal. This crossword puzzle won't work out.
2: Well, let me see it. Since when do you put letters in the black squares?
4: Ever since I got this white pencil.
2: Oh. Swain, read something else. Read the sports section. Read the obituary column. Let's see. Miss Hayworth is now on
4: Abbott, her way. Adams, Brown, Bronson, Crawford, Douglas, et... Hey, Hal, did you see this about Edwards?
5: Jim Edwards, the butcher?
4: Yeah, he was only 55 years old.
5: Sweet. What happened?
4: He got married.
5: Wait, you're reading the marriage license column. Now, let's see. Miss Hayworth is believed...
4: Well, what do you know? Sally Peterson and Jeff Carter did it yesterday.
5: They did?
4: Yeah, they died.
5: Sweeney, will you promise not to report me to a policeman if I talk to myself for the next 20 minutes?
4: I promise.
5: Let's see. Where was I? Oh, here. Rita Hayworth and the Aga Khan are enjoying the races together.
4: That name always tickles me, Hal.
5: What name?
4: Rita Hayworth.
5: Please. The Aga Khan's son is reported to be worth $50 million.
4: Gee, is he really worth that much, Hal?
5: Of course not. You know how those newspapers exaggerate. Guy's lucky if he's got 40 million.
4: He's really lucky, boy. That guy must have a rabbit's foot.
5: Yeah, but you can't notice it if he keeps his shoes on.
4: That's a funny one.
5: Thanks, I liked it too. Let's see. Back to Rita. Oh, here's a picture of Rita and the Aga. Very strong resemblance here. He's dark, I'm dark, about the same height, same build. Hey, Swain.
4: What was it, Hal?
5: Take a look at this picture. Notice any resemblance?
4: Oh, sure. They could pass for brother and sister.
5: Swain, go on with your reading and I'll continue with mine.
4: Okay.
5: Let's see.
4: Hey, Hal, did you see this article? It says food prices take big drop.
5: Well, that is good news.
4: Yeah, it says chutney down 1 cent, curry powder down 2 cents, quick frozen anchovy paste down 1 cent.
5: How about butter and eggs?
4: Up 10 cents.
5: Fine. Anyone who likes curried anchovy paste with chutney on it can save enough in a year to hire a good doctor.
4: Oh, yeah. Good for them, too.
5: Yeah. Hey, look at this picture of all the guys signing up for the draft. It says 345,000 of them in California alone, all between the ages of 18 and 25.
4: What draft is that, Hal?
5: What draft is that? Don't you know? Haven't you been reading the papers? Aren't they drafting men in your world?
4: Well, do you mean I'll have to go in the Army?
5: Well, it's easy enough to find out. If you're between 18 and 25, you'll have to go. How old are you?
4: I don't know.
5: Well, how old were you last year?
4: Well, last year I was either 23, 24, or 25.
5: How old are you this year?
4: I'm 24, 25, or 26.
5: Wayne, you don't seem to realize the seriousness of this thing. If you're within the draft age, you're in a lot of trouble.
4: Well, what can I do?
5: Wait a minute. I think I've got an out. Veterans don't have to go. Tell me, Swain, tell me you were in the service.
4: I was in the service.
5: Oh, thank heavens. You're safe. What branch of the service were you in?
4: The shipyards.
5: Swain, this is very serious. Why did you tell me you were in the service?
4: Well, that's what you told me to tell you.
5: Swain, I'm trying to help you and you lied to me.
4: But I was, Hal, until I lost my job. I did work in the shipyard.
5: I'm not interested.
4: I built airplanes.
5: I told you. You built airplanes in the shipyards?
4: That's why I lost my job.
5: All right. Make light of it. You don't realize that you're committing a federal offense.
6: You don't know what they're going to do to you. They're going to throw you in jail for 150 years and throw away the key.
4: Well, if they throw away the key, how'll I get out when my time is up?
5: Now, let's calm down and take this slowly. You're headed for a lot of trouble unless we can think this thing out. Now, the way I see it, you've got no choice because you don't know how old you are and you've got to register. Let me give you a little personal advice, Swain, from a veteran of the last war. Go them one step further. Enlist.
4: Enlist?
5: That's right. By enlisting, you not only get your choice of the Army, Navy, or Marine Corps, but you get in on the ground floor and land yourself a nice, soft job. They might even name a general after you.
4: Yeah, but I don't want to go in the Army.
5: You've got no choice. You've got to go.
4: Well, I can't go. I'm going to be busy.
5: What are you going to be busy with?
4: I promised Georgie Fenneman I'd run away from home with him.
5: 8-year-old Georgie Fenneman?
4: Yeah, he's running away to Africa.
5: Well, why do you have to go with him?
4: Well, his mother won't let him cross the street alone.
5: Now, there's no sense in lying about this thing. You've got to go, so you might just as well make up your mind.
4: Okay, my mind's made up.
5: Fine.
4: I'm not going.
5: Look. Look, Sween, I don't want to yell at you. I'm doing this for your own good. I just don't want you to get in any trouble.
4: Oh, okay, I'll go.
5: That's the boy. Just imagine how proud our landlady, Mrs. Scully, will be of you when you go to camp. And her niece, Nancy. If she wasn't madly in love with me, she might even kiss you goodbye.
4: Oh, no. I'm not going. I'm not kissing any girls. Not me, boy. No thanks, but thanks anyway. No kissing.
5: Swain.
4: No.
5: Stop acting like a child.
4: Oh, sir.
5: Someday you're going to have to kiss a girl. Unless you do, how else will you know if she's the one for you?
4: I'll look at her driver's license.
5: Believe me, Swain. The Army will do you a world of good. It'll teach you how to get along with people, especially with women. Heaven knows I've tried to teach you about women, my best subject, but nothing rubs off. Maybe you'll be... Oh, excuse me. Who is it?
7: It's Nancy.
5: That's Nancy Scully, sweet. Now, when she comes in, don't be so shy. Women are crazy about uniforms. Tell her you're going into the Army. Just talk up and tell her.
7: Hello, Mr. Marsh. Hello, Mr. Sweeney.
4: I got an Army. I'm going to the uniform.
7: I bet you...
5: What is it you have in your lovely hands, my dear? Perchance has the maiden come bearing goodies?
7: Well, my aunt thought you might like this jar of our homemade strawberry preserves.
5: Ah, strawberry preserves. A gourmet's delight prepared from the succulent young berries. Tenderly plucked from Mother Nature's own bosom. Caressed by the glowing warmth of a mountain sun. Strawberry preserves.
7: Well, do you like them, Mr. Sweeney?
4: I hate them. They give me hives.
7: I'm sorry.
5: Don't pay any attention to the little man here, Nancy. He's a little excited. He was going to be drafted, so he's beating them to it by enlisting.
7: Oh, Mr. Sweeney, that's just so brave of you. Oh, I'm so proud of you. I could just kiss you.
4: Oh, no. You know none of that stuff now. You United States soldiers don't kiss girls.
5: Sweeney, get your head out of the sand.
7: Oh, Mr. Sweeney, I hope it won't be too hard on you.
5: My dear... Whatever this boy goes through, it will be nothing compared to what I went through in this last skirmish. That muck and slush, the hand-to-hand fighting, Tommy guns blazing, and the hot breath of that flamethrower singeing the back of my neck.
7: Heavens! You must have been the bravest librarian they had at Fort Benning.
5: You have no idea, my dear, what I've been... The things that I've seen... Sweeney, my tonic, please. Oh, I'll never forget the day they sent me single-handed after the deserter.
7: A deserter?
4: You're darn right, a desperate deserter. His book was 4 days overdue.
5: Please.
7: Well, if you boys will excuse me, I'd like to run and tell my aunt the news. She'll be so excited. Well, when are you leaving, Mr. Sweeney?
5: He's enlisting just as soon as we can get his things together.
7: Well, you're going to stop by and say goodbye.
4: Oh, okay.
7: Oh, and Mr. Sweeney... When you go, I'll write you every day. And I'll bake you boxes of delicious cookies.
4: Brownies?
7: Uh-huh.
4: Chocolate?
7: Yes.
4: With nuts?
7: Uh-huh. Is that the way you like them?
4: I hate them. They give me hives.
7: Goodbye.
5: Now, why did you say a thing like that? You were getting along fine, coming out of your shell and talking, and then you had to say a thing like that. The way you treat that girl, it's a wonder she loves me as much as she does. I try to help you. I teach everything I know, but you continue to foul things up. What am I going to do with you?
4: We'll stop the world and I'll get off.
1: Listen carefully, please, to this statement. It may mean the difference between nights of restful, healing sleep and nights of turning and tossing sleeplessly. The new improved Sanka coffee is not only a coffee that lets you sleep, it's also a coffee that tastes wonderful. 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It's because of the new miracle method used for taking out the caffeine. 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The rich, real coffee goodness stays right where it belongs, absolutely untouched or disturbed in any way. Result? A coffee that's as welcome as a week of holidays. And since it still has 97% of the caffeine taken out, Sanka coffee can't possibly steal a wink of sleep from anybody. Next time you buy coffee, get Sanka. 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Sanka coffee. It's the taste good, sleep good coffee. And now back to Sweeney and March, who at this moment are being discussed by their landlady, Mrs. Scully, and her niece, Nancy.
7: And so Mr. Marsh decided that the best thing for Mr. Sweeney to do was to go right down and enlist.
8: Well, how about Mr. Marsh? Isn't he going with Mr. Sweeney?
7: Oh, no, Auntie. Don't you remember he was in the service? He was head librarian at Fort Benning.
8: Oh, yes. He was decorated by the OSS.
7: The Office of Strategic Services?
8: No, the Office of Simon & Schuster.
7: Andy.
8: Oh, that Mr. Marge. If he had his way, he'd have us believe that he was the long-lost brother of the King of Siam.
7: Oh, did he tell you that, too?
8: Yes.
7: Aunt Bertha, would it be all right if I opened the window?
8: Yes, but you'll have to turn up my oil burner.
7: But it's 110 in here now.
8: Well, I thought it was a little chilly in here. I better throw on my shawl and another buffalo robe.
7: Hey, how much longer are you going to have to live in this hothouse? Isn't your anemia getting any better?
8: Oh, heavens, yes. The doctor says my blood is improving all the time. In a few months, he's going to give it back to me.
7: Well, I hope he's doing you some good, Auntie dear.
8: Oh, yes. He put me on an egg diet. I got myself a chicken. I eat 16 eggs a day, you know.
7: 16 eggs a day? Well, is it having any effect?
8: Well, not so much on me, but it's killing that poor chicken.
7: You'll be all right, Auntie.
8: I hope so. When does Mr. Sweeney leave, dear?
7: Well, just as soon as he can get his things together.
8: You're kind of sweet on Mr. Sweeney, aren't you?
7: Well, I think he's awfully nice. But he's so shy.
8: Oh, he'll get over that. Your dear departed Uncle Marvin was like that when I married him. He was so shy, he didn't even show up for the wedding. He phoned in his I do.
7: Well, I certainly hope Mr. Sweeney gets over his shyness.
8: I have an idea, Nancy. Why don't we put on a little farewell party for Mr. Sweeney?
7: Could we, Auntie?
8: Oh, I think it would be nice. We could invite some of the girls from my club. They're always such fun. There's Martha and Bessie and Anna Louise, Helen. No, not Helen. She makes a fool out of herself. She's 83 and she acts like she's 79. And she's so daring. The clothes she wears. Why, at the last party, her dress was cut so low you could see her Adam's apple. And then we'll invite Margaret.
7: Aunt Bertha, don't you think we ought to make this just a little intimate gathering? After all, Mr. Sweeney doesn't know the girls from your club.
8: Yeah, perhaps you're right.
7: Maybe the only outsider should be your gentleman friend, Mr. Peters. The boys know him.
8: Yes, that would be nice. Peters. A lot of fun at a party.
7: Well, if we're going to have a party, I'd better do a little shopping.
8: Oh, heavens, child, I have plenty of food in the house. Besides, I'll fix some of my special party recipes. We'll have a little cider spiked with a few sesame seeds. And now that prices have come down, I'll be able to serve a dish that I've liked for so long a time.
7: Oh, what's that, Aunt Bertha?
8: Curried anchovy paste with chutney on it.
7: Well, I'll go tell the boys so they won't make any other plans.
8: You go ahead, dear, and tell them I won't take no for an answer. Oh, my, won't we have a time tonight? We'll play Rudy Valley records. We'll dance and sing. We'll play games. Oh, this party is going on till all hours. You better tell the boys to be prepared to stay up till 8:30 tonight.
7: All right, boys. So as soon as you finish packing, come on down.
5: Okay, Nancy, we'll be down a little while. Isn't that wonderful, Sweeney? Imagine her going to all the trouble of giving you a farewell party. We ought to do something nice for that sweet, kind, lovable old lady.
4: Yeah. Let's get her a sweet, kind, lovable old man.
2: Is that any way to talk?
4: I'm sorry, Al.
2: Giving this party for you, Sween, means more to that old lady than all the money in the world.
4: But, Al, I don't want to go.
2: Sween, if you don't enlist, you'll be a man without a country. You want to be a man without a country? Where will you go?
4: I'll go to summer camp.
2: This sort of thing can spread. You'll be known all over the world. In France, they'll say, "There goes Bob Sweeney, the man without a country." In Italy, they'll say,
9: "There goes Bob Sweeney, the man without a country."
2: In Germany, they'll say, "There goes Bob Sweeney, the man without a country." In Belgium... Sween, when are the Academy Awards?
4: Well, all they say about me is...
2: Forget it. You're going in, so we may as well start packing.
4: What do you pack when you go in the Army?
2: A good question. You've come to the right man. Just pack the bare essentials.
4: Okay. I'll take a couple of bow ties, a pair of black socks with the white clocks up the sides.
2: That isn't the kind of stuff you take in the Army.
4: How about white socks with the black clocks up the sides?
2: No socks.
4: How about clocks?
2: You don't need any clocks. The Army uses bugles.
4: Okay, then I'll take the green socks with the bugles up the sides.
2: Forget the whole thing. All you have to take is your razor and... Oh, get the door.
4: I don't think I can fit it in my bag.
2: Get the door.
4: Okay.
10: Hi, Mr. Sweeney.
4: Oh, hello, little boy. It's the newspaper boy, Hal.
2: Oh, hi, kid.
10: How about my money, Mr. March? When are you going to pay me for the papers?
2: I've told you for 6 months now, kid. Next week.
10: But I need that money for school clothes.
4: What kind of clothes are you going to get, little boy?
10: Oh, I need corduroy pants, a new pair of sneakers, and a pair of green socks with bugles up the sides.
4: Are you going to buy anything else?
10: If I have any money left, I'm going to buy an apple for my teacher.
4: Well, you like your teacher, huh?
10: I feel sorry for her. She doesn't make much money. She had to take a job after school.
4: Well, what does she do?
10: She's a model for hand-painted ties.
2: How do you like that, Sween? The kid is starting to think of G-I-R-L-S.
4: What does a 10-year-old kid want with guns?
2: Never mind. If you're through here, kid, would you mind... what kind of watch you got there, kid?
10: Huh? Oh, this is my old Mickey Mouse watch.
2: But that watch hasn't got any numbers on it.
10: What's the difference? Mice don't care what time it is.
2: There's one thing I like, it's a smart kid.
4: Didn't you get any of your school supplies yet, little boy?
10: Oh, yeah, I got this new pen. Doesn't use any ink.
4: Well, how do you write with it?
10: It's got a pencil on the other end.
2: Let me see that pencil, kid.
10: Here you are, mister.
2: Pretty nice pencil. Just the thing for signing autographs. Well, see you later, kid.
10: Can I please have my pencil back, mister?
2: Go on, kid. Beat it. We're busy.
10: I want that pencil. I need that pencil.
2: Beat it, I said. Sween, get me those radioactive jelly beans.
10: But I want that pencil. I love that pencil. Besides, I need it to draw mustaches on billboards.
2: Oh, aching for a scrap, huh? Righto, kid. Up with the dukes.
10: I don't want to fight, mister. Fighting's for delinquents, and I'm always on time.
2: Up with a fist, shorty. I'm going to cut you down to my size.
10: But I don't want to fight, mister. I'm just a child of nature. I want to love and be loved in return.
2: Synchronize your muscles, kid, because Hal March, the lunging lacerator, is surging in.
10: I didn't mean to knock you down, mister.
2: You dirty little monster. You hit a man who's older than you.
10: But you're bigger than I am.
2: That's because I'm older. Now here's your pencil and get out of here.
10: Oh, Mother, I've done it again. Is there no doctor who can cure me?
2: Out!
4: Are you all right, Hal?
2: Am I all right? You're a fine friend. Why didn't you bring those radioactive jelly beans?
4: There aren't any more. They're all gone.
2: Oh, remind me to order some from that candy store at Bikini.
4: Well, it serves you right. You shouldn't be fighting with a kid anyway.
2: I wasn't going to hit the kid, Sween. I was only going to scare him. Never mind him anyway. Did you finish packing?
4: Yeah. Hey, I wanted to ask you something, Hal.
2: Well, what is it?
4: Suppose when I get in this Army business, that they send me to one of those islands and I get some horrible disease.
2: Like what?
4: Like maneuvers.
2: Maneuvers aren't a disease.
4: Now, don't tell me that, because I heard a lot of guys in the last war talking about the trouble they have with maneuvers.
2: Sweetie, a maneuver is a formation.
4: All right, suppose one of them forms on the back of my neck.
5: I'll tell you what you do, Sween. If a maneuver forms on the back of your neck, just rub a little PX on it.
4: Do they sell it at the post exchange?
5: Yeah, they sell it at the post exchange.
4: Hey, Hal.
5: Huh?
4: I want to give you something before we go to the party, just in case we don't get a chance to be alone to say goodbye.
5: What is it?
4: I got it right here in my treasure box.
5: All right.
4: There it is.
5: Oh, it's a picture of you in your messenger outfit.
4: Yeah.
5: When was this taken, Swain?
4: It was right after I graduated from high school back in Daly City. I went to work as a junior Western Union boy. Mm-hmm.
5: How'd you happen to get that job?
4: Well, I'd have a lot of pull to get on as a junior messenger boy. My father swung it for me.
5: Your father?
4: Yeah, he was a senior messenger boy.
5: Thanks, Swain. I'll treasure this picture. Remember the fun we used to have together when we were back home in Daly City?
4: Yeah. Remember when you were jerking sodas in Hugh Barker's drugstore?
5: Yeah. Was there ever anybody who could make a sundae like me?
4: Nobody.
5: I had a knack. I used to put 4 scoops of chocolate on the bottom, then I'd pile 3 vanillas on that, and then pyramid 2 scoops of strawberry on top, then a handful of walnuts, marshmallow, and cherries, a couple of bananas sliced on the side, then top it off with whipped cream.
4: Yeah, and you only used to charge us a nickel. I wonder why Hugh Barker went out of business.
5: Same old story. Inferior merchandise.
4: Probably, yeah. Hey, Hal, did you think we were wise in leaving Daly City and coming to Hollywood?
5: What are you talking about, Sween? Any day now I'll get my break in the movies and we'll go home as celebrities.
4: Yeah, but how about me? Suppose I'm lying on the flat of my back in some jungle hospital all broken out with maneuvers.
5: Oh.
4: Gosh, Hal, do I have to enlist?
5: Look, forget it. Let's get to Mrs. Scully's party.
4: Well, as long as I have to go into this thing, you might just as well take care of the rest of my valuables.
5: All right.
4: Here's my baseball pictures.
5: Pictures.
4: Here's my cellophane belt I made.
5: Cellophane belt.
4: My diploma from grammar school.
5: Diploma from grammar school.
4: Here's my magnifying glass.
5: Magnifying glass.
4: The bracelet I got from the Buick. The
5: bracelet from the Buick.
4: My birth certificate.
5: Your birth certificate.
4: My library card.
5: Library card.
4: My bicycle clip.
5: Bicycle clip.
4: My lucky coin.
5: Birth certificate?
4: Yeah, and my skate key.
5: I thought you told me you didn't know how old you were.
4: I don't, and here's my...
5: Why didn't you tell me you had this birth certificate when we were reading the paper and started talking about registering for the draft?
4: Well, what good would that do?
5: What do you think a birth certificate is for?
4: Well, it tells you where you were born, your mother and father's name, and who the doctor was. I could have told you that.
5: Sweetie. What do you think this date is in the upper right-hand corner?
4: That's the day it was made out.
5: That's also the day you were born. You were born in 1922. You're 26 years old.
4: You mean
5: that's I'm... That's right. You're too old for the draft. You don't have to go.
4: Oh, boy. I don't have to... Let's go down and tell Mr. Scully,
5: Hal. Wait a minute, Swing. You can't go down and tell that sweet old lady that you're not going to the Army. Her whole party depends on your leaving. If that party folds up, it'll just break her heart. You want to do that?
4: Okay, I'll enlist.
5: Just a second. Just so she can have her party, you don't have to join the Army for 4 years. There must be an easier way.
4: What, the Navy?
5: No. Just a second, let me think. Got it.
4: The Marine Corps?
5: No. Here's what you do. We'll go down to the party and act just as though you're going to enlist. Now, when everybody says goodbye, you take your suitcase and just start walking. Meanwhile, I'll accidentally discover your birth certificate and show everybody that you're too old to go. Then I'll go after you, bring you back, and everybody will think you're a hero because you wanted to do your duty.
4: Wouldn't it be easier if I enlisted?
5: So we're going to Mrs. Scully's party, and don't tell anyone you're not going to enlist.
8: Just put another plate over there, Nancy. Oh, put a doily under there. That'll be fine. There now. Did you put out the paper party hat?
7: Yes, uh-huh.
8: Remember, an extra large one for Mr. March and a nice pointy one for Mr. Sweeney. How do you like the punch there, Mr. Peters?
11: Oh, it's delicious. It's nice and tangy. It has a nice bite. Oh, a nice bite. It tastes like the punch I used to drink down at Nick's bar. It's old Nick is a wonderful bar. Mrs. Scully, do you think we could open a window and get a little air in here?
8: Are you born, Mr. Peters?
11: No, it's not me. It's just that these mints in my pocket have melted into a big lump.
8: Is that so?
11: Oh, yes, yes. lump.
8: Nancy, Mr. Peters and I are going to arrange a few things in the kitchen. Will you put the inscription on the cake?
7: Oh, certainly, Auntie. What do you want to say?
8: Well, something nice and to the point, like, farewell, Private Sweeney. We hope your career in the Army will be a big success. And you can rest assured that when your time is up, he'll be waiting for you with open arms. So hurry home real soon. Signed, Mrs. Bertha Scully.
7: Well, isn't that a little long, Auntie?
8: Oh, well, maybe you're right, dear. Just sign it, Bertha.
7: I'll fix it. I'll just make it good luck, Private Sweeney.
11: I'll give your aunt a hand in the kitchen, Auntie. You care for a mint?
7: No, thank you.
11: Very well. Now, what was it you wanted me to do, Mrs. Scully?
8: Will you fix the coffee for me?
11: A sink of coffee. How do I fix this?
8: Oh, you fix it just like regular coffee. It's just like regular coffee in every respect, except that Sanka coffee lets you sleep.
11: Oh, that's good. Oh, that's good, good, good.
8: That's me.
11: Well, why is it that... why is it that regular coffee keeps me awake?
8: It's the caffeine in the coffee. But in Sanka coffee, 97% of the caffeine has been removed.
11: What about the other 3%?
8: Mr. Peters, you want to get up in the morning, don't you?
11: Hey, you know, Mrs. Scully, ever since we've been keeping company, I've admired your coffee. Yes, I have. Oh, I have. Yes, I have. You know, Bertha, you'd make some man a fine wife.
8: Off with you.
11: Oh, yes, you will. Yes, you will. Yes, you will.
8: I beg your pardon.
11: Honey, doll. Care for a mint?
7: The boy should be here in a minute.
8: Oh, all right. Let's go in. Now, remember, when they come, I'll give you the pitch, and we'll sing our little greeting song. How's the cake, Nancy?
7: Well, I'm afraid it's so warm in here that the cake's melting. Let's see. It should say, Good Luck, Private Sweeney.
11: What does it say now?
8: It says, luck, Private Sween.
7: Addie, I think...
8: Oh, places, everybody. Now I'll open the door. Come in quickly, boys. I don't want any fresh air to get in.
12: Well, I brought the little soldier.
8: Now, just a moment. Don't speak. Ready, everyone? Here's the pitch. Now...
13: Off we go into the wild blue yonder, flying high.
3: They're singing it for you, Sweeney.
14: Ask them to sing Melancholy Baby.
3: Now remember what I told you.
14: Give him the gun.
11: Bon voyage, Private Sweeney.
8: 23 Skidoo and Tyler, too. You'll be home in a day or two.
14: How did you know?
3: Sweeney.
8: Welcome to our party. Now, let's sit down.
14: Thanks, Mrs. Scully.
12: Well, hello, Mr. Peters. Nice to see you again.
11: Small world. Small world. Nice to see you, boys. I like your style. Care for a mint?
12: Oh, Peters, you cut up, you. Mrs. Scully, I'm certainly glad you invited Mr. Peters to Sweeney's party. He's a real nice fella.
8: Oh, that Mr. Peters sends me. What a pity I'm too old to go.
12: Certainly warm in here. Oh, look at the cake. Isn't that a nice sentiment, Sweeney? Says, Private Sweet.
7: All right, everybody. Let's sit down and eat.
8: There now. Wasn't that a nice party? We'll have our dessert now. Mr. Sweeney, would you like to cut the cake?
14: Okay. Oh, isn't that a lovely thought inscribed on here, Hal?
12: What does it say?
14: It says, Sweet. Oh, that's beautiful.
7: Mr. Sweeney, I want you to know that I'm awfully proud of you. No matter where you go, Africa, Asia, India, or Australia, I'll be thinking of you. Incidentally, how long do you expect to be gone?
14: About 20 minutes. Wait!
8: Now, ladies and gentlemen, I thought it would be nice to call on our Mr. Peters, who has been a veteran of several wars. Perhaps he could give our departing hero a word of advice. Mr. Peters.
11: Thank you. Well, ladies and gentlemen. I swallowed my mint. Mrs. Scully, Nancy, Mr. March, and our hero.
14: Hey, Hal, what about me?
11: I would like to say at this time, now as good a time as any, as a matter of fact, I will say it, as I look at Mr. Sweeney, I wish I could go along with him. But unfortunately, I can't. I'm over 25.
14: So am I.
9: Sweeney.
11: What was that?
14: Care for a mint?
11: Now, I haven't known Mr. Sweeney for a very long time. Not very long. Therefore, I feel that the one who can tell you best about him is his roommate and his best friend, Hal March.
12: Thank you. Ladies and gentlemen, you know me as a man who doesn't mince words. No, thank you, Peters. I don't care for any. Now, I know that all of you were expecting me to say something funny. But instead of saying something funny, I'm going to introduce you to Bob Sweeney, who is recognized as one of the foremost after-dinner speakers of our day. I'm sure we can all learn something from his words. Sweeney?
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0: You were given change in new money. 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
7: Bye. Buy me an ice cream cone.
8: Quiet, Snoop. I don't want any trouble with you today. I get one Saturday afternoon off and your mother makes me take you to see some kid's picture.
7: Who's the kid?
8: I don't even know the name of the thing. What's playing?
7: Or Else.
8: Or Else?
7: Mm-hmm.
8: That couldn't be a movie title.
7: Well, Mommy said you were going to take me to see the picture. Or Else.
8: Oh. Well, believe me, I'd have told her a thing or two if I didn't want to play poker tonight.
7: Oh, here's the movie house, Daddy.
8: Oh, Lord. The Catman's Revenge.
7: It's very spooky.
8: I can imagine. Well, come on. Oh, two, please. One child.
9: Is that the child?
8: Well, what do you think she is, my grandmother?
9: How old are you, little lady?
7: Me?
9: Yes, you.
7: Whatever my daddy says.
8: Snooks, the man wants to know how old you are. Tell him.
7: Is 5 too much?
9: Sorry, bud. 50 cents each.
8: Oh, all right. Here's your dollar.
9: Well, let go of it.
8: Peasant. Come on, Snooks. Now listen. Before we go in, are you sure?
7: Yes, Daddy.
8: You're positive?
7: Uh-huh.
8: All right, fine. Catman's Revenge, here we come. Gosh, it's dark in here. You see any seats, Snooks?
7: There's two.
8: Okay, slide right in that row.
7: Mm-hmm.
8: And don't forget to say, pardon me, as you go past the people.
7: All right. Pardon me.
8: Pardon me.
7: Pardon me.
8: Pardon me.
10: Oh, my corn.
7: Oh, pardon me.
10: Oh, my corn.
8: Pardon me.
7: Daddy, can I sit on your lap?
8: No.
7: You want to sit on my lap?
8: Certainly not.
7: Well, we better go back, because there's only one seat here.
8: Oh, fine. Come on. Pardon me.
7: Pardon me.
10: Oh, my corn.
8: Oh, pardon me.
10: Why don't you look where you're... Oh, my corn.
7: Pardon me.
8: Pardon me.
7: Pardon me. Pardon me. Pardon me.
8: All right,
7: pardon.
8: Stop that. You're standing in the aisle now.
7: Oh, pardon me.
8: Come on. Oh, look, there's two seats right there.
7: Mm-hmm.
8: Now sit down and behave yourself. And this picture better be good.
7: It is.
8: How do you know?
7: Because I seen it twice yesterday.
8: Oh, you did? Well, why didn't you tell me outside?
7: It wasn't playing outside.
8: Oh, come on. Let's get out of here. Oh, wait. Wait a minute.

0: Look what's happening to that man in the picture. Good heavens. There's fangs growing out of his mouth.
1: Yeah, he's turning into a cat. Are you coming, Daddy?
0: Sit down a minute, Snooks. Let's see what happens.
1: He gets killed.
2: Well, don't tell me. I'd like to enjoy it.
1: But he comes to life again.
0: Snooks.
1: He comes back as a cat.
3: Excuse me, bud. Is the dialogue on this screen interfering with your conversation? You got me so I don't know what's going on in this picture.
1: I'll tell you.
3: No!
1: This is where the Catman gets his revenge.
3: Please!
1: The Catman shoots the hero. The hero shoots the Catman. Here's where the cops come in. They break the door down. Everybody shoots everybody. They all get killed at the end, that's all.
0: Oh, no, it isn't. There's one more thing.
1: What?
0: This.

0: Hello, Daddy. Why do you look at me so strangely?
1: John, are you afraid of high places or confined areas?
0: No. What's this all about?
1: Well, I've been studying abnormal psychology in my spare time.
0: Oh. Well, that's a pretty abstruse subject for a working man, isn't it?
1: I can handle it. I have a very definite reason for delving into it, John.
0: I'm sure you must have, Daddy.
1: Oh, yes. For a long time now, I've had a strong suspicion that there's... Well, my wife and children are not exactly normal. They act funny.
0: But you're all right.
1: Oh, certainly. Take my wife. She's absolutely insane about waffles.
0: What about it? Does that make her abnormal if she likes waffles?
1: Well, I found out yesterday she had a trunk full of them. But my immediate concern is Snooks. At any rate, I bought a book on psychiatry and abnormal psychology.
0: Uh-huh.
1: Read up on it and waited for Snooks to come home so I could try out a few theories.
0: And?
1: I was sitting in my study when she came in.
2: Hello, Daddy.
1: Oh, hello, Snooks. Come in and close the door.
2: Why?
1: I want to have a little talk with you. Close the door.
2: I can't, Daddy.
1: Aha. Claustrophobia. You have claustrophobia.
2: What's that?
1: Oh, it's a morbid dread of being shut up in a confined space. That's what's the matter with you.
2: No, it ain't.
1: Then why can't you close the door?
2: Because it's already closed.
1: Oh. Well, open it. It's a little stuffy in here. Can't stand these small rooms. What are you so finicky about?
2: I'm tired from the party.
1: Party? What party?
2: The one my Red took me to. And we played kissing games.
1: Kissing? Ah. Precocious development of the Freudian id. What kind of kissing games did you play?
2: Well, we had to spin a bottle, and when it turned into a boy, he had to kiss you or give you a lollipop. And I was very lucky, Daddy.
1: Oh? How were you lucky?
2: I won 86 lollipops.
1: I see. Indications of sublimated introversion.
2: What are you talking about, Daddy?
1: Snooks, you see this book I have in my hand?
2: Yeah.
1: It's a textbook on abnormal psychology.
2: Yeah.
1: It deals with the insane mind, and it can bring about the cure of a person with a mental affliction.
2: Did you read it, Daddy?
1: I did.
2: Do you feel better now?
1: I'm fine. I bought it on account of you.
2: Why?
1: Well, I decided that corporal punishment may not be the answer to correcting your many misdeeds. I'm sure you're not always aware that you're doing wrong, are you? Are you?
2: Ain't I?
1: I think not. And this book might save you from half the spankings you get.
2: I taught him, Daddy.
1: Oh, I suppose you figure that two books will save you from all the spankings, is that it?
2: Yeah, that's it.
1: Hmm. Sounds like the shrewd reasoning of incipient schizophrenia. Oh, I wonder if all those spankings have injured your head.
2: No, Daddy. It's just the opposite.
1: What do you mean?
2: I like it when you spank me.
1: You mean you purposely do naughty things to get spanked?
2: Uh-huh.
1: Good heavens, this is terrible. Doesn't it hurt you when I spank you?
2: Sure it hurts.
1: Then why do you like it?
2: Well, every time you spank me, I cry.
1: Yes.
2: And when I cry, you feel sorry for me.
1: Well?
2: And when you feel very sorry, you give me a dime to buy ice cream.
1: Oh, I see. It's the ice cream you're after.
2: No, I hate ice cream.
1: Then why do you buy it?
2: I don't. I buy grapes instead.
1: Grapes?
2: Yeah. And when I bring them home, I take them upstairs and squash them on Robespierre's nose. That's what I like.
1: Oh, you had me worried for a minute. Snooks, I'm going to psychoanalyze you.
2: Huh?
1: I want you to throw off your inhibitions. Remove your repression.
2: Do I have to take off?
1: No, no. You do not have to take off your hat. Now, we'll start with a very simple test for reason power. Now, listen closely. I have three brothers. Ralph, George, and myself. That's wrong, isn't it?
2: Uh-huh.
1: Why?
2: You forgot Uncle Louis.
1: That's not the answer. answer at all. In the first place, Uncle Louis is Mommy's brother. And in the second place, I haven't any brothers.
2: Well, why did you say you had three brothers?
1: It's a hypothetical question, and the brothers I spoke of are imaginary.
2: Who put them there?
1: Where?
2: In a menagerie.
1: I didn't say anything about a menagerie. I said imaginary. But let's assume that I have brothers, and their names are Ralph and George. Is it right for me to say I have three brothers?
2: No.
1: Is it right for anybody to say it?
2: Yes.
1: Who can say it?
2: Your sister.
1: What are you talking about?
2: Well, what's the answer?
1: Why, it's obvious. I only have... If I say I have... Wait a second till I look in the book. There. I was right. The answer is two brothers.
2: Is it?
1: Yes. And you didn't do very well on that question.
2: No.
1: But we'll proceed with a perception test. Now, close your eyes for a minute.
2: No, I don't want to.
1: Oh, go on. I won't hurt you. Now, close your eyes. There. Now, try to eliminate all the usual noises, like traffic, or my breathing, or yours.
2: Mm-hmm.
1: Good. Is it all quiet?
2: Yes, Daddy.
1: Now, listen. Do you hear any strange voices?
3: Hey, hurry up, Snuggle.
2: I don't hear nothing, Daddy.
1: You didn't hear anything at all?
2: No.
1: Well, I thought I... Oh, this is ridiculous.
2: Did you hear something, Daddy?
1: No, of course not. It's nothing. You see, some poor deluded people think they hear voices. It's the penetration of the subconscious.
2: Yes?
1: Yes. There's one thing that no walls, no doors, no windows can shut out. It reaches you no matter where you are. Do you know what that is?
2: Yeah, the smell of boiled cabbage.
1: No, it's your subconscious. But let's go on with the psychoanalysis. Snooks, there are seven cows in a field. They're all walking in single file.
2: Mm-hmm.
1: That means one behind the other.
2: Yeah.
1: Which cow can turn around and say, I see six cows?
2: None of them.
1: Oh, why do you say that?
2: Most cows can't talk, Daddy.
1: Oh. They got the wrong answer here.
2: Yeah.
1: They're pretty honest. They're the first cow. Why, certainly cows can't talk. Well, let's try another one.
2: I want to go outside.
1: No.
2: Now,
1: just to find out how quick your reactions are, just a simple little riddle.
2: All right.
1: Now, listen carefully.
2: All right.
1: It's not my sister, it's not my brother, but still, it's a child of my father and mother. Who is it?
2: I don't know.
1: Can't you guess?
2: No.
1: It's me.
2: Is it?
1: Yes. Don't you see,
3: hey,
1: if
3: stop,
1: I...
3: Come on out.
1: I heard it again. I heard it!
2: It was only Red Daddy. He's waiting for me outside.
1: Oh. Well, call him in.
2: Yeah, and I'll see if he's crazy, too. I'll ask him that test.
1: I guarantee he'll know the answer.
2: Come on in, Red. Yeah, I've been waiting outside so long. Oh, hello, Mr. Higgins.
1: Hello, Red. Go on, ask him something.
2: All right. Are you crazy, Red? Huh? Well, now see if you can do this test. It's not my sister. He's not my father.
1: Brother.
2: But still it's a child of my father and mother. Who am I?
1: Who is it?
2: Yeah, who is it, Red? Oh, that's an old one. It's you. No, it ain't. It's my daddy.
1: No, what do you? The child saw me. Table looks fine. Now, where are the cigars? Oh, here. Mm-hmm. I guess he'll fall for this layout, all right.
2: Hello, Daddy.
1: Oh, hello, Snooks. Oh, let's have a look at you.
2: Why did I have to put on my new dress, Daddy?
1: Because my boss is coming for dinner.
2: Why?
1: Well, we don't have guests very often, and it's good to make social contacts and fraternize with intellectual people. My boss is a very smart man, and I like to listen to his conversation. You understand?
2: Uh-huh. You're trying to get a raise.
1: Nothing of the kind. And I don't want you making any cracks when he gets here, either.
2: I won't, Daddy.
1: Above all, don't say anything about his hair.
2: Why?
1: Just don't, that's all.
2: What's the matter with his hair?
1: Nothing. I'm just warning you not to make any remarks about it.
2: All right.
1: And listen, Snooks. You're not to come to the dining room while we're having dinner. Not even if my boss asks you to.
2: Why?
1: Never mind why. All I want you to do is greet Mr. Gordon and then run upstairs and play.
2: All right.
1: And now we'd better have a little rehearsal. I'll be Mr. Gordon.
2: Who is he?
1: My boss. I'll be my boss.
2: Huh?
1: I said I'm Mr. Gordon.
2: No, he ain't. You're my daddy.
1: We're just pretending. I want to make sure you'll behave nicely when Mr. Gordon comes. Now, I'm Mr. Gordon, and I'm coming in.
4: Oh, good evening, Snooks.
2: How about it?
1: No, no. Say good evening to Mr. Gordon.
2: Where is he?
1: He's not here yet.
2: And why should I say good evening to him?
1: You're not saying it to him, you're saying it to me. Right now, I'm Mr. Gordon, even though I'm still your daddy. And while Mr. Gordon isn't even here yet, you can say good evening to him because you're really saying it to me. And don't ask me if I feel all right.
2: Why?
1: Now, don't you start to irritate me, Snooks. And another thing. In case Mr. Gordon asks you to come in to dinner, I want you to say no thanks. I've already eaten. Now, let's try it.
2: All right.
1: Now, here we go.
2: Where are we going?
1: Nowhere.
2: Ah.
1: Now, let's try it. Oh, good evening, Snooks.
2: No thanks, I've already eaten.
1: Say good evening first.
2: Why?
1: Because you've got to greet him. Now, let's try it again. Good evening, Snooks.
2: Good evening, Mr. Gordon.
1: Fine. Oh, Snooks, will you come in and eat with us?
2: Uh-huh.
1: No, I told you to say you'd already eaten.
2: I'm still hungry.
1: Just the same, you've got to say I've already eaten.
2: Huh?
1: Say I've already eaten. Good evening, Snooks. Will you eat with us?
2: Daddy's already eaten. But I'm hungry.
1: No, no, no. Snooks. Hey, I don't want to lose my temper with you. When he asks you to come in and eat, just... Oh, there he is now. Oh, remember, Snooks.
2: All right.
1: Oh, well, right in, Mr. Gordon.
4: Nice place to work. There he is.
5: Oh, is this baby Snooks?
1: Yes, sir, Mr. Gordon. Shake hands with Mr. Gordon, Snooks.
2: How?
4: What a cute child.
1: Dinner's all ready.
4: Okay. Oh, Snooks, will you have a bite with us?
1: Snooks.
4: I say, will you have a bite with us?
2: No, thanks. I've already bitten.
1: Well, run along upstairs and play, Snooks. This way, Mr. Gordon.
2: Daddy?
1: Yes?
2: Why did you tell me not to say anything about his hair?
4: What's that?
2: He ain't got any.
4: Hey, you think that's funny, young lady?
2: Uh-huh. He'll look like my Aunt Chloe.
1: Oh. Oh, pay no attention to her, Mr. Gordon. She's a great little clown. What are you yelling about?
2: I'm not.
4: Well, let her come in and sit with us while we eat, Higgins.
1: Oh, no, she has to do her homework. Don't you, Snooksy?
2: No, I don't.
1: Oh, all right, come on. Sit here, Mr. Gordon. And Snooks, you sit by me.
2: No, I don't want
1: to. Well, why not?
2: I want to sit near Mr. Gordon and watch him do some tricks.
4: Tricks? What trick?
1: I wish I was dead.
2: Will you have some water, Mr. Gordon?
4: No, thank you.
1: Oh, what's the matter?
2: Make him swallow the water, Daddy.
4: Well, why do you want to see me swallow water?
2: Because Daddy says you drink like a fish.
1: Oh, she made that up. She made it up, so help me, Mr. Gordon. I never said anything of the kind. You go upstairs this minute, you little scamp.
2: If he takes me out, I'll spill the soup on Mr. Gordon.
4: Well, I must say, Higgins, this little daughter of yours makes eating here a pleasure.
2: You like it, Mr. Gordon?
1: No, he doesn't like it. Mr. Gordon wants you to leave the room so he can eat in peace. What are you doing?
2: My penny fell under the table.
1: Be careful, Snooks. You're pulling the table.
4: Hey, hey, look out!
1: Snooks, the whole thing's going to fall.
2: I think I'll go now.
1: Oh, there's the whole dinner.
4: I wasn't very hungry anyhow. I think I'll go too.
1: Oh, now, just a minute, Mr. Gordon. Please don't leave. We might be able to straighten this out.
2: Give me some pie, Daddy.
1: Hmm? Oh, yes. How about a piece of green apple pie, hmm?
2: Mm-hmm.
1: Here, look at it. Oh, you'll love it.
4: Well, all right. Have you a little piece of cheese to go with it?
1: A cheese? Oh, I'm awfully sorry, Mr. Gordon. There isn't a piece of cheese in the house.
2: Yes, there is, Daddy. I'll go get it.
1: Oh, fine. Phew. I'm terribly sorry about this.
4: That's all right. The child didn't mean it.
1: Oh, yeah, sure.
2: Here's the cheese, Mr. Gordon.
4: Oh, thanks, Snooks. Mmm, that's good, too.
2: Eat it all.
4: Oh, yes, well,
1: Mmm. You know, that's funny. I distinctly remember Mother saying we were out of cheese.
4: Mmm, this is great. I guess you've got sharper eyes than your daddy, eh, Snooks?
2: Uh-huh.
1: Now, where did you find that cheese, Snooks?
2: In the mouse.
1: You little...

0: And now I...
1: Oh, excuse me.
0: Hello.
2: Oh, hello, John.
1: Hello, Daddy. You sound worried.
2: I am. I'm on my way to court and I'm taking Snooks along.
1: You're not worried. You're crazy, Daddy. What are you taking Snooks for?
2: She's the only witness I have. Remember that fight I got into last week?
1: Oh, yes. You punched your neighbor, didn't you?
2: It was an accident, John, so help me.
1: Yes.
2: But he's suing for the loss of two teeth. Well, I can't talk anymore. Goodbye, John.
1: Good luck, Daddy. You'd better have a mighty good lawyer.
3: Daddy!
4: Hurry, Snooks. Court convenes any minute.
3: There's a man selling jelly apples.
5: Where are you going to find room for a jelly apple? You've got a balloon in one hand, an ice cream cone in the other, and a pocket full of lollipops.
4: Oh, I don't know why I'm being so good to you.
3: I know, Daddy.
5: So you're my star witness. Now, all I ask is that you remember everything I told you to say.
3: Dear Judge, my daddy is a peace-loving, evil-tempered man.
5: Even-tempered.
3: General Torfloat.
5: Generous Torfloat. How many times do I have to tell you that?
3: Oh, I'll get it right, Daddy. Just leave it to me.
5: Well, try to be convincing when you get on the witness stand. If Mudge wins this case, it'll cost me at least $200. You were responsible for the whole thing anyway.
3: I didn't stop Mr. Mudge.
5: Well, you started it, fighting with his little son, Brentwood.
3: But Brentwood ain't suing me.
5: Well, what's the difference? What's mine's yours, and what's yours is mine. If you had two automobiles, you'd give me one, wouldn't you?
3: Of course, Daddy.
5: If you had two wristwatches, you'd give me one.
3: Sure.
5: And if you had two lollipops, you'd give me one, wouldn't you?
3: No.
5: Why not?
3: Because I got two lollipops.
5: Well, just remember where you got them. I'm depending on you to prove that I didn't strike Mr. Mudge willfully and intentionally.
3: Mm-hmm.
5: He claims that I knocked two teeth out, which is false.
3: Were they false teeth?
5: How do I know what they were? All I know is I didn't knock them out.
3: Then what were they doing on the floor?
5: Snooks. You don't believe that I deliberately tried to knock Mr. Mudge's teeth out?
3: No, Daddy. But I believe you tried to knock them in further.
5: Look, for heaven's sake, try to get the story straight. Money doesn't grow on trees, you know. That's why I'm acting as my own attorney.
3: I'm your witness, ain't I, Daddy?
5: Yes. Now remember, Mudge hit me first.
3: He hit you first.
5: But with admirable restraint, I didn't hit back.
3: You didn't hit back.
5: Instead, I held out my hand like a gentleman.
3: Yes.
5: And when Mudge bent over suddenly to tie his shoelace, his face struck my outstretched hand. That's our story.
3: That's our story?
5: Yes.
3: You expect them to believe that?
5: Naturally. You believe it, don't you?
3: Sure, Daddy, but you bought me a balloon.
5: And there's plenty more where that came from.
3: Mm-hmm.
5: Now, here we are. Now, let's see. I have that subpoena in my pocket.
3: I want
5: some what?
3: Some peanuts.
5: I didn't say peanuts. I said subpoena.
3: I'm hungry, Daddy.
5: Oh, can't you forget about eating for a second? Come on, now. This is the courtroom.
3: Daddy, what's that lady selling?
5: Which lady?
3: The one holding the tray.
5: Snooks, that's a statue of justice. And those are scales in her hand. That's symbolic of the fairness of our great courts.
3: Has she got a headache?
5: No. She's wearing that cloth over her eyes to indicate that justice is blind.
3: Daddy!
5: Oh, be quiet, Snooks. The case is about to be opened.
6: Hear ye, hear ye. Case of Lancelot Higgins versus Wiltshire Mudge. Justice Cook presiding.
5: Come on, Snooks. That's us.
7: Are you Mr. Higgins?
5: Yes, Your Honor.
7: Are you represented by counsel?
5: No, Your Honor. I'm serving as my own counsel.
7: Very well, Mr. Higgins. Proceed.
5: With the court's permission, I'd like to call my witness to the stand. Snooks?
3: Here I am, Daddy.
5: Snooks, why are you sticking your tongue out of the judge?
3: It's all right. He can't see me.
5: What do you mean, can't see you?
3: Well, he just said the justice was blind.
5: Cute, isn't he, Your Honor?
7: I fail to see the humor. Have your witness sworn, Mr. Higgins.
5: Snooks, hurry. Get up there and swear.
3: Who shall I swear at?
5: Now, Bobby, just do as the bailiff says.
3: Is that man the bailiff?
5: Yes.
3: He looks like Prune Face.
7: Your name, please.
3: Snooks Higgins.
7: Repeat after me. I solemnly swear.
3: I solemnly swear.
7: To tell the truth.
3: To tell the truth.
7: The whole truth and nothing but the truth. Help me sit down.
3: Oh, help me sit down.
7: Order, order.
3: I'll have a turkey sandwich, Daddy.
5: No. This is no time for food.
3: Well, we're just here to order.
5: He didn't say
7: get it. On with your testimony, Mr. Higgins.
5: Oh. Yes, Your Honor. Now, Snooks, you were present at the time of the alleged altercation, were you not?
3: Present?
5: The plaintiff, one Wilshire Mudge, contends that I struck him with malice aforethought. Is that true?
3: No, Daddy.
5: Did I hit him with anything resembling malice aforethought?
3: No, Daddy, you hit him with your fist.
7: Order, order!
3: Who wants some apple pie?
5: Forget that, Snooks. Just answer my question.
3: I'm answering, Daddy.
5: Now, you've put into the record that I struck the plaintiff with my fist. What possible reason could I have for hitting a man like Mr. Mudge?
3: What reason?
5: Yes.
3: He's littler than you.
7: Order, please.
3: Come on, talk with Yoda.
5: Snooks, pay attention. Have I ever given you any indication that I strike people who are smaller than I? Have I?
3: Well, Daddy, I'm very big, and for the little thing you always back me.
5: Never mind that. I'll take care of you later.
7: There'll be no intimidating the witness, please.
5: Oh, Your Honor, I was just...
7: Just don't confine yourself to the testimony.
5: Yes, Your Honor. All right now, Snooks. I'm not going to ask you any more questions. I just want you to tell the court in your own words what happened.
3: In my own words?
5: Yes.
3: Don't you want me to tell him in your words?
5: She's joking, Your Honor.
7: Mr. Higgins, have you been putting words in the mouth of the witness?
5: Oh, certainly not, Your Honor. I wouldn't think of such a thing. Go ahead, Snooks. Tell the court what happened in your own simple language.
3: All right. Dear Judge, knowing my father, Mr. Lancelot Higgins, as I do, it is incongruous to suppose that anyone would visualize him as a man of violent tendencies.
5: How true.
7: Mr. Higgins, are you sure you haven't coaxed the witness?
5: Certainly not, Your Honor. Continue, sir.
3: It can truly be said of him that he is a man of gentle disposition and a pillow of his community.
5: Don't you mean pillow, dear?
7: That doesn't sound like a child, Mr. Higgins.
5: Oh, she's much smarter than she looks, Your Honor. Go on.
3: He bears no ill will to any man, and in the immortal words of the great bard.
5: Well, finish your sentence. What are the immortal words, dear?
3: I forgot, Dad.
5: Well, what are you crying for?
3: Now you won't get me the teddy bear.
7: Mr. Higgins, am I to understand that you attempted to bribe your witness?
5: Oh, of course not, Your Honor. I didn't promise her any such thing.
3: You did too, and I stayed up 2 nights learning all in a big way.
7: Oh, Higgins, you not only intimidated her, you coached her. That'll be $200 in cost.
5: But, Your Honor...
7: Next case, please.
5: Come along, Snooks. We're going home.
3: I want the judge to come along, too.
5: Judge for?
3: Because he won't let you.
5: Won't let me what?
3: Intimidate the witness.
5: Oh, what a

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2: Eddie Lang and Clarence Williams, backing Bessie Smith in 1929.

A Victor recording from 1927. Those are the Four Aristocrats. Everybody Loves My Girl. The song was written by Maurice Abrams, Joe Young, and co-lyricist Sam M. Lewis. Sam Lewis was born October 25th, 1885. He died in November 1959. From a Columbia 78, we heard Paul Whiteman and his orchestra, May 1928. Oh, you have no idea. Bessie Smith in 1929, Eddie Lang's guitar on Kitchen Man. The big broadcast, Sunday nights, 8 until midnight, 20s and 30s records on WFUV New York. I'm Rich Conaty. We call this part of the big broadcast Crooner's Corner. And here's why. Ruth Etting, 1928, listened for Joe Venuti and guitarist Eddie Lang on this song that Ruth Etting introduced on Broadway in the Eddie Cantor show, Whoopee. Written by Gus Kahn and Walter Donaldson, Love Me or Leave Me.

big broadcast with Lee Morse and her Bluegrass Boys, among them guitarist Eddie Lang and clarinetist Benny Goodman. 1930, I still get a thrill. Before that, from September 1929, from Eddie Lang's first recording session with the Paul Whiteman Orchestra, Bing Crosby, Al Rinker, Jack Fulton at Twilight. Eddie Lang and Joe Venuti backing Ruth Etting in 1928 from Whoopee, Love Me or Leave Me. 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I'm Rich Conaty. 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We'll have him going back to the Hal Kemp Band of 1929. Fanny Bryce and Ethel Waters. And naturally, of course, when I'm asking for money, I'll be playing requests. But membership is the main thing in the course of the next two Sundays. 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Here's Seeger Ellis and his orchestra in August 1929, Eddie Lang, Joe Venuti, the Dorsey Brothers, and Louis Armstrong. I first played this recording on the big broadcast of November 10th, 1974. What is that? 26, almost 27 years ago. Gosh. You know, sometimes it feels like I've been doing this show since before I was born. Ain't misbehaving, though.

0: The big broadcast on WFUV. We began with Ain't Misbehavin', 1929, Seeger Ellis and his orchestra with Louis Armstrong, Tommy and Jimmy Dorsey, Joe Venuti, and guitarist Eddie Lang. Then two of your requests. In Chicago in December 1926, we heard Jelly Roll Morton's Red Hot Peppers, Grandpa's Spells. And finally, a Gershwin song, Clap Your Hands. Roger Wolf Kahn and his orchestra, 1926, Miff Mole trombone. At the piano, Irving Brodsky. Coming up on the big broadcast, Bing Crosby, the Ted Lewis Band with Someday Sweetheart. And two coming up from the Boswell sisters, Connie, Vette, and Martha. On tonight's program, your requests plus, don't tell me, Eddie Lang and the lyrics of Sam M. Lewis.
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3: A bad week.
4: Oh, thank you. 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Oh, good grief. Hello, I'm Steve Punks.
5: And I'm Hugh Dennis.
4: And welcome to It's Been a Bad Week. Oh, yes. The War of the Worlds starts this weekend. And here, as a rough guess, is the entire plot of the film.
6: Don't worry, Junior. 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
5: So how bad a week have you just had? 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
5: Yes, indeed. 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
4: thing. 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
5: was
4: frightening in 1979, yeah. Apparently.
5: This is the show where we seek out news stories from around the world, plus, of course, your own Bad Week stories, which you can email to us at badweek@cellardoor.co.uk, which all then fight it out to win the beautifully spoken...
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4: Oh, thank you very much. And joining us today are the computer-generated aliens of disaster. Meet the multi-million-dollar pyrotechnics of destiny. It's Abducted by Aliens, Stu Perkins.
5: Probed by Aliens, Tony Longworth.
4: And Alf himself, Mitch Benn.
5: And not forgetting sitting outside in his 4x4, a car named after the number of bricks it's currently propped up on. Our man with the sound effects, Van Man.
4: Yes, a man capable of creating any sound, no matter how extraordinary, using only this cotton reel and an old lady. Now, Van Man, Glastonbury has been and gone this year. Let's hear the sound of the stage being carefully packed up, ready for next time. No, Van Man obviously again has it wrong there. That was, of course, the sound of Anne Robinson trying to change her expression.
5: Okay, Van Man, Wimbledon is drawing to a close, of course. Let's hear the highlights of the last 2 weeks.
8: Really,
5: that isn't the highlights of the tennis. That's the ringtone Peter Stringfellow has on his mobile phone. Now it's time for...
7: Section one. Mm-hmm.
4: Yes, so first...
5: Is that you?
4: Yes, it is. First batch of candidates for the world's worst week. Van Man, unleash the power of rock. Oh, yes. Bit of chorus pedal, bit of rubbish vocal. It's Axtastic, leather-trousered, Teutonic metal nutters, the Scorpions, with their ode to freedom, Wind of Change, released to coincide with the fall of the Berlin Wall. 1989, thousands of East Germans were finally free to buy Western music. They listened to it. They asked if the wall could be rebuilt higher, stronger, and preferably soundproofed. But we're not interested in their music. They're German, of course we're not. No, we're interested... in their hairstyles. You see, the mullet was everywhere in the 80s. It came about because millions of men had spent the whole of the 70s growing their hair long, and they knew they ought to get it cut, but they couldn't quite bear to have it all off. So they cut the front, they cut the sides, but they left it long at the back. And by the mid-80s, you could even get mullets in stereo. See, who could forget Hoddle and Waddle? Actually, I had, but Van Man's now reminded me of them. Thanks for that. In the 1990 World Cup semi-final, the Germans fielded an all-mullet lineup, whereas England's leading mulleteer, Chris Waddle, had his hair cut before the game. Result? Skies his penalty into row Z. And the mullet also achieved popularity amongst the Dutch. Everything a little piece of epidemic. Oh, what a terrible record that was. MC Micah G and DJ Spin. Mullets both they had. Thankfully, the duo split soon after. MC Micah G to concentrate on his music. And Spin, of course, went on to a career as England manager. Down, Farrier, down. But for a real mullet, you need to cross the Atlantic. It's Michael Bolton. Surely the dreariest thing to be called Bolton since Bolton. But while most of the world has now seen the light, only in Germany is the mullet still the hairstyle of choice. And this brings me to my candidate, because it was an alarmingly bad week in Germany, because a court ruled on a case that had been brought by two German soldiers demanding the right to keep their mullets instead of having a proper military haircut. Now, that is insane. The court ruling said that forcing male soldiers to cut their long hair went against their rights as individuals, yeah. Okay? Now, I thought the whole point was that they were being moulded into highly trained killing machines. An army full of individuals wouldn't really be that good an army.
9: Okay, squad, listen up. There's a nest full of gooks about 200 clicks from here. Gotta clean it out so the third can move into position. Any of you feel like it, come with me. The rest of you, stay here if you want. That's cool. You can die, you cannot die. You can watch, you can shoot things, whatever. I'm easy, okay? Any questions? Okay, let's move up. Or not. What the hell? Who's hungry? You hungry? Let's go eat. I'm hungry.
4: And they wonder why Vietnam fell. So, there we are. That's my first candidate. Bad week for army discipline. That's the German mullet soldiers.
5: Now, Sue Perkins has a story.
7: For our next story, we head to the hallowed halls of learning. University, where you spend 3 years wondering why everyone else is having more sex than you, before sinking into a Sonny von Bülow-style coma induced by one too many litres of discounted Southern Comfort, waking to still find you've managed to get a 2-2 in English literature. Just me, then. But universities are still a vital facet of life in Britain today. For instance, they provide a much-needed boost to the local economies, particularly in the north, where in many towns the arrival of new universities has given the hard but previously unemployed local hard men something to look forward to, namely savagely kicking lumps out of the 18-year-old mummies boys who come into their locals on Saturday night, shouting the odds and pretending to be a little bit working class.
10: Right, Mum, I'll have a pint of Beth Usual, please. Oh, Bobby, I've messed myself.
7: Yes. Now, many northern universities have led the way in research for years. In Yorkshire, and more specifically, Leeds Metropolitan University, one particular student's leading the way in a vital new area of sociological investigation. Chabs.
11: I'm not trying to fool you, even though I would like to. I think you are...
7: It's been a very bad week this week for genuine academia, as the first bit of research on the Berberes has been published north. Forget Shakespeare, the Russian Revolution, Pythagoras' theorem. We're now studying Chavers, Scallies, Neds, and minging dirty boy schleppers. Come to university! Come on, come to university and research the lives of children in hooded tops who sit in shopping trolleys all day, bonged out of their nuts listening to banging tunes and occasionally spitting. Come to university and chart the social phenomena of these stunted little bling magpies as they thwack, thwack, thwack at the jewellery counter at Argos. Perhaps fitting that this major work has come out of Leeds, the home of technically the first world's first known chap who set the trend for wearing gold and ill-fitting tracksuits together.
12: Rattle. Argos jewellery.
7: This week saw a Leeds Metropolitan University student get a degree in Chavism after writing a thesis entitled...
13: Chav, Subculture or Chavophobia? An Empirical and Theoretical Exploration of Chav.
7: Yes, good. Interesting dissertation on a new social order, or just a flagrant excuse to sit on your ass all day watching Trisha. Yes. You idiot. According to the student, 22-year-old Verity Jennings from Droitwich...
14: She was a fascinating subject. I did nothing about it at the beginning because I'm not a chav myself.
7: Yes. No. Or even from the Midlands. Verity's not a chav. Never would have guessed that with a name like Verity. Anyway, the research paper helped earn her a 2-1 grade, which annoys me because that's a whole grade more than I got for literally studying real things. Presumably she would have got a first, but she lost marks by using the word chav and culture in the same sentence. Points presumably remarked upon by the chav thesis marker, who wrote in the margin,
15: "Bah, you muppet."
7: So not only is it a bad week for academia, but it's a bad week for British education as a whole, as presumably if chav does become a growth area for study, it won't be long before they're teaching it in schools.
16: All right, settle down. I'd like to congratulate Tyson for his excellent essay this week entitled "What I Didn't Do on Me Holidays, Yeah, But No, 'Cause I Was the Subject of an Asbo." Well done. Well done, Tyson. Have a gold star.
17: About what one, innit?
16: Oh, no, look, it's 9 carats and comes with a matching chain.
17: What, then?
7: Great. King, that's my candidate. British Academia, courtesy of Chav Degree Woman.
5: Okay, Van Man, to the circus, please. Yes, you see, even for today's modern generation, there's nothing beats the atmosphere and experience of the circus big top, apart from the theatre, live music gigs, the cinema, large-scale sporting events, fairs, fetes, rallies, raves, museums, art galleries, a night in front of the telly, or sitting on your own in a darkened room while someone whacks you over the head with a mallet and pulls your toenails out with pliers. Oh! Oh! But of course, for the performers, the circus isn't always that much fun. We all remember, don't we, Tears of a Clown by the great Smokey Robinson, who'll soon be banned from public places or have to change his name to Nicotine Patch Robinson to save his career. But none of this is to say that we don't admire circus performers, because we do. We admire the bravery of those who take their lives in their hands every time the circus performs. And chief amongst those are the human cannonballs. And it's been a bad week for one such, Todd Christian.
17: The world's only indoor human cannonball.
5: Although, obviously, the indoor-outdoor bit is presumably a bit dependent on how powerful the cannon is and the trajectory and stuff.
17: Okay!
5: Now, Todd's feeling bad this week because, wait for it, he's been fired. What can I say? You see, it gets worse. He's been fired because he's afraid of flying. He's not afraid of flying out of a cannon. Oh, no. Recently, he injured his knee doing a dangerous trick, and his bosses decided he needed specialist training to cope with the G-force, which is part and parcel of being fired out of a cannon. Now, unfortunately, the training takes place at the Brazilian Space Center, and Todd can't face the thought of flying down to Rio. Which is a shame, although intriguing, because what exactly are the Brazilians doing with the Space Center? I'm not aware of any Brazilian astronauts. I think it must be a fairly recent interest in space, which is a shame, because it would have made the moon landings a lot more interesting.
18: This is one small step for man, one giant leap for mankind!
5: Yes, and he would have stepped out onto the lunar surface followed by a marching band, some floats, and a group of transsexuals in gaudily decorated spacesuits. Anyway, where was I? Well, now, because Todd wouldn't fly to Rio, he was sacked for his own safety. According to Marnie Dock, who trains human cannonballs...
7: Without the proper training in Brazil, it would be too dangerous for him to continue. He's a great guy. We offered him another job, but he refused.
5: Yeah, anyway, how do you train human cannonballs? You can't really slowly build up to being fired from a cannon.
7: Okay, so you can get a feel for it. We're going to fire you from this musket.
5: It's not really one of those jobs you can quit, you know, when you realize you're not up to it.
19: I like to hand in my resignation!
5: So that's my candidate, the scared of flying human cannonball! That's it. That's our first batch of bad weeks. Up to Van Man to decide which one goes through to the audience vote. So, Van Man, who do you like from that lot?
20: I'm not trying to fool you.
5: There we go.
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21: Now, you know, we're comedy interlabors, but this is a music station, and here's a nomination for you. I nominate fans of this... Yes, the rock and roll lifestyle. You see, back in the 1970s, rock stars knew how to rock. I'm talking about the Zep. Oh, yes. There we go. Kashmir, the heaviest track ever written about soft wool knitwear. And a bit of a clue as to the eventual fate of its singer there, because the Zep in the 70s were the people who threw TVs out of hotel windows. That's how annoyed they were when Are You Being Served got a seventh series. In the dressing room, Zep got up to a lot of this. They got up to a bit of this. A certain amount of this. And then more of this. When Are You Being Served got an eighth series. Robert Plant, tangle-haired, betrousered rock god, purveyor of excess across five continents, gave an interview recently in which he talked frankly and freely about what still goes on in his dressing room today. And it's this. He does his ironing. Pass by his dressing room before the show and you may hear this. As he stretches to reach the very tips of the flares of his jeans. Robert's words, and I'm quoting, were...
0: I find ironing helps me get in the mood before I perform. I always have an ironing board in my room before I go on stage.
21: Robert Plant isn't alone here, of course. Jimmy Page is legendary for owning a custom-built iron with two necks. 600 watts for socks, 1,200 for shirts. Plenty of rock stars have mellowed gently with age. Let's have a listen backstage on the last Rolling Stones tour. As Keith Richards runs up a nice pair of curtains on his Singer 800. And then there's this. Oh, yes. Yes, the reformed Deep Purple there smashing up their hotel room. And that's Ian Gillan vacuuming it all up again. Now, frankly, this is all very, very depressing. And we asked Robert Plant to explain himself, and he told us...

0: Excellent. Thanks, well, it shows. Sit down. Toby has a candidate for us.
1: Now, given that this week's show isn't going out on Saturday lunchtime, I thought I'd take this opportunity to bring you a bad week story about sex. Not that it's ever stopped us before, but if you're listening on the internet on Saturday instead of watching Live 8 and you want a cheap thrill, then turn up the volume now. Now, we each have our own recollections of wedding day disasters, right? We know the sort of thing. The long, you know, flowing gown gets trapped in the car door. It gets torn off, leaving the poor creature standing there in stockings suspended and frilly silk undies. It could have happened to anyone, but it had to be our bishop, right? Oh, that's comedy ramification. Anyway, this tale takes place in Croatia, where minutes before the ceremony, a bride had disappeared into the loo. Cold feet, maybe. And the best man went in after her, but presumably to, you know, warm up her feet. Unfortunately, he didn't stop there, and pretty soon they were...
2: Yeah! Woo!
1: Ah. No, yeah, thank you. Like rabbits. No, we're not going to have any of that filthy stuff here. I mean, I saw you, band man, dragging that protesting traffic warden off the street to help you with the sound effects. No. This young lad was terrified. No. A guitar was good enough for Robin Asquith in the 70s, and it's damn well good enough for us. That's much better, and that's really quite arousing. Anyway, the best man had just reached a low B flat when his friend rushed into the loo to see what was delaying them.
3: Oh!
1: And as if the situation wasn't bad enough, his abrupt entrance resulted in the couple getting stuck. And I don't mean stuck in the door. I mean, you know, stuck. Completely, you know, together. In fact, the only way this wedding was going ahead was if the best man also walked down the aisle close in front of the bride and backwards, you know. Anyway, to add to this... Did you get the picture there? Have I got that really clear in your mind? To add to this indignity, there was now a steady procession of curious wedding guests. Yeah, all suggesting remedies, you know, some old, some new, some borrowed, a tractor with a tow rope, and some blue. Well, the wedding photographer was there, they might as well make use of him, yeah. Eventually, anyway, somebody phoned for an ambulance. And the two of them were stretched off down the aisle.
3: Oh, ow!
1: Yeah. What a pity no one tipped off the organist.
2: Yeah.
1: There you go. The couple left under a shower of confetti, though actually it was the bridegroom chucking bits of ripped-up wedding certificate. To show what a good sport he was, he insisted the reception went ahead to celebrate his separation. One muscle-relaxing injection later, never heard it called that before, the bride and the best man were separated too. If he ever makes an honest woman of her, you can be sure, as he struggles to push the wedding ring snugly onto her finger, the memory will bring tears to his eyes. That's my candidate, the clandestine canoodling Croatian couple. Yeah.
0: Well, that brings us to the end of round two, and I'm glad I don't have to make that choice, because I have no idea which was the worst week out of that lot, but fortunately, Van Man can tell us. So that means Chaps and Robert Plant are going forward for...
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0: And it leaves us free to move on to...
4: Section three.
5: Mitch.
0: Straight to Mitch.
5: Hello. It's been a bad week for Jeff Wayne, songwriter and music producer, chiefly famous for his epic 1979 War of the Worlds concept album, which, despite the fact it's basically a prog record starring David Essex and Phil Lynott, is pretty much still the most faithful adaptation of H.G. Wells' book we've had, given that it is actually set in Victorian England, unlike all the others. But he's had a bad week because, as you may have heard, there's another film of War of the Worlds just come out. Now, why is Jeff Wayne annoyed at this? He's not annoyed because it's been relocated to contemporary America like all the others, or because it stars Tom Cruise. He's just apparently been really annoyed because he wasn't invited to the premiere.

0: Now, I know you'll find this hard to believe, but politicians sometimes do really stupid things.
1: I did not have sexual relations with that woman.
2: I fully intend to see out my third term as Prime Minister.
3: I shall start a new party and call it Veritas.
0: But sometimes, occasionally, they do stupid things with the best of intentions. Take President Susilo Bambang. Oh, no, I'm going to say that again. Take President Susilo Bambang Yudhoyono of Indonesia.
4: Hey!
0: The man who last year became Indonesia's first directly elected president. Quite an achievement, since they couldn't actually fit his name on the ballot paper. After being elected, he made a perfectly laudable announcement.
5: I want to get closer to my people.
0: But not in the traditional way. Susilo decided on a brilliant new scheme to get closer to the electorate and improve democratic accountability. He gave out his own mobile phone number in the hope that people would complain to him personally about government services. And they did. 3,000 in the first 12 hours. At which point the line crashed. And a presidential spokesman was forced to admit,
6: the number is now clogged and cannot be used anymore. The president said there should be 5 more numbers, but we need to install a new computerized system first.
0: Yeah, although possibly not in that accent.
6: I don't know. Oh, smart. I used to know what Indonesian accents sound like. I was doing my best okay?
0: Or possibly they could just have improved the system. I know this is a bit radical, by running a government that people didn't feel they had to complain about. But maybe that's just me. But I rather admire the president for doing it. It's fair to say no British politician would put himself through the ordeal.
2: Yeah, hello. Yeah, this is Tony Blair speaking. Oh, right. Yeah, hello, Mrs. Craddock. Yeah, hello. Yeah, well, of course, the Labour government is committed to the improvement of rubbish collection. Can I just ask who it was gave you my number, Mrs. Craddock? It's just, you know, this is the 400th call I've had this morning. Right, I see. That nice Scottish man at the Treasury, was it?
0: So that's my nominee for the Worst Week of the Week award, the mobile phone madness of President Susilo Bambang Yudhoyono.
7: Very quick bad week here from a listener called Terry Brandt, who emailed this story into us, and I'm pretty sure this is for real because it doesn't have a punchline or a joke at the end, so it should fit in nicely with the rest of the show. Now, off the coast of Louisiana, divers work maintaining the oil rigs in the Gulf of Mexico, where J.R. Ewing used to drill for oil. And although in the south the water's warm at the top, as you go down it gets colder, and at the bottom it's cold enough to be quite cold if you're working for long periods. So what the divers do is they rig up a sort of pump which takes water from the top, heats it up a bit, and then pumps it down a tube and into the diver's suit, so there's a layer of nice warm water between your skin and the suit. I'd like to try that myself. Anyway, one day, our diver, called Gary...
8: Hi there.
7: Diver...
8: Hello.
7: ...was working away when suddenly he felt an odd sensation in his suit.
8: Ow!
7: That's right. Somehow, Abby Titmus had got in there. No, it was even worse than that. There was pain.
8: Ow!
7: You see, the pump, taking its water supply from the surface of the Gulf of Mexico, had sucked up a small jellyfish, which it had then sent down the tube. And there it goes, down the tube, and it ended up inside his scuba suit, where the jellyfish thought,
9: I can't work in confined spaces. I need tentacle room. I'm a free-swimming gelatinous organism. Let me out of here.
7: The really bad bit is that if a small jellyfish gets inside a skin-tight rubber suit, which is a specialist service but worth paying for, there's only one place on the body where it can find any room for manoeuvre at all, which is a small gap in a certain... You get the picture. And that is where the jellyfish wound up. And the diver couldn't go straight back to the surface because of the bends. They were playing it on the boat and he can't stand Radiohead, so... So he had to wait, and as I said, there's no punchline, it's just a man stuck underwater with a jellyfish between his buttocks, which is a scene available on the extended Disney DVD, Finding Nemo Late Night. Does he have your sympathy? That is Jellyfish Diver Man! So, Batman, what was your third and final choice in that section? Oh, poor old Jeff Wayne, not allowed in to the premiere of War of the Worlds. So there we go.
0: To be fair, H.G. Wells wasn't there either, was it?
7: So there we have it, in a relatively sober final lineup. Our three finalists this week are Robert Plant, Jeff Wayne, and the academic Chad.
0: So audience, it's down to you. Yes, you! To decide the winner of...
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7: Yes. Okay, audience here at Ronnie Scott's, it's time for you to vote off the weakest, worst week of the week candidates. And to help speed up the vote, we're going to play I Have a Dream by Westlife while you vote, which will hopefully speed it up a little bit. So hit those electronic keypads now.
0: It's official, we have a result. So, that's the fastest ever. Van Man, the drum roll, please. Oh, in third place, it's Jeff Wayne. In second place, it's Robert Plant. It means that this week's winner is Academic Jam.
7: Well done, chaps everywhere. You win this week's Bad Week Prize, a round of Pro Celebrity Golf with Jimmy Savile and Mike Skinner.
0: That's your lot. Thanks for listening. Goodbye.
9: Been like listening to It's Been a Bad Week, right, which features Steve Punt, you, Dennis Mitch, Ben, Tommy Longworth, right, and Stu Perkins, yeah. It was like written by the cast with David Spice, Alan Stafford, Richard Warren, Colin Burns, Mike Haskins, Tony Davis, and Chris Bell, like Nigel Kroll, and like John Holmes, like broadcast assistant was Trudy Stevens, the producer was Nick Cannon, the executive producer was Liz Anstey. It's Been a Bad Week is a Stenador production for BBC Radio 2. 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

Tales of the Texas Rangers, starring Joel McRae as Ranger Jace Pearson. Another authentic reenactment of a case transcribed from the files of the Texas Rangers.

0: Names, dates, and places in the following story are fictitious for obvious reasons. The events themselves are a matter of record.
1: 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And then there's the program with a heart, Strike It Rich. The grand entertainment that Warren Hull brings you every day on Strike It Rich is just what the doctor ordered if you suffer from the housework blues. And from Chicago, Tommy Bartlett brings you Welcome Travelers, interviews with the many interesting guests who each day pass through the Windy City. And for more fun, listen for Bob and Ray, those two zany comics. Then, of course, there's Music and Charm with Dave Garraway. So remember, every day, Monday through Friday, chase your blues away with the wonderful daytime programs on this station of the NBC Radio Network. Now here's today's Tales of the Texas Rangers.
0: And now, from the files of the Texas Rangers, the case called Illegal Entry.
2: It is 10:30 on a night late in August, 1940. In the southwest Texas town of El Corso, near the border, the streets of the Mexican section are dark and quiet. A man stands smoking a cigarette in a doorway on one of the darker streets. When he hears steps approaching, he throws his cigarette away. Hey, senor.
3: Si?
2: I want to ask you something.
3: Si? What is it?
2: You know some people named Gomez live on this street?
3: Senor, on this street there are maybe 10 Gomez families. Which one you mean?
2: They're supposed to live at number 624. I couldn't find the house.
3: Well, this is no surprise. The house numbers, they go only to 500.
2: This can't be. Here, look, it's written on this piece of paper, 624.
3: It's too dark. I cannot see the paper.
2: Can you see this knife?
3: Kite,
2: you make one move, you never move again.
3: What do you want?
2: Your money, give it to me, all of it.
3: I got no money.
2: Give it to me.
3: I say I got no money. If I got money, you're not going to get it.
2: Oh, you dirty...
3: I kill you. Give me that knife.
2: See, I give it to you.
3: My arm!
2: I'll kill you!
3: Help! Help!
2: Shut up, you!
3: Help, thief! Stop back here! Stop him! Stop the thief! There he goes around the corner! He's going up the stairs!
4: Get back, Aki. What is all
2: this? Shut up, you. Get back in that room. Shut up, or I slit your throat. You all alone here?
4: Si, senor. What do you want?
2: Where's that door, Lito?
4: Out the back.
2: Come on. We go out.
4: No, senor.
2: You want me to use this knife on you?
4: Senor,
2: come on, I say. Wait a minute. This pocketbook on the table. You got money in there?
4: Senor, please. It's my paper the whole way. Please.
2: See, this is better. Now we go down.
4: Oh, no.
2: Go on, go down. And remember, the knife and me will right behind you. Come on, hurry.
4: Yeah, go to faster.
2: Come here. Now look, we're going out to the street. Anybody stop us, we're just out for a walk. You hear that?
4: No.
2: Now, put your arm through mine.
4: The knife?
2: Si. And if you tip off anybody, I push that knife right through you. Now, come on. Walk. This way. To the right.
4: Where are you taking me?
2: Shut up and walk. Faster. Come on, faster.
5: People searching for the fugitive became suspicious when they saw a light on the Maria Santos front door and failed to receive an answer to their knocking. The sheriff was summoned. When he gained entrance to the room and saw the back door open, he phoned for assistance from the Texas Rangers. Rangers Jace Pearson and Clay Morgan were assigned. Ranger Morgan arrived first and, after a preliminary investigation, went out to his car to send a radio call.
6: Can KDXA give lab crews approximate time of arrival?
7: Lab crew will be at El Corso within 2 hours.
6: 10-4, unit 22 clear.
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8: In here long, Clay?
6: Oh, maybe half an hour. Left the sheriff in charge upstairs.
9: Report I got said a hold-up man stabbed somebody.
6: Yeah, and then took off. Happened about 2 hours ago.
9: Fellow hurt bad?
6: Just his arm. He helped chase the thief. People around here think the man went into this building.
9: What do you think?
6: Well, I know he's not here now. There's a room upstairs with a back door open. Man could have gotten in and taken the girl that lived there along with him for protection.
9: Sure she wasn't in on the deal?
6: Well, I thought of that, but the fellow who was stabbed said there was only one person. The stuff from the girl's purse is dumped all over the place. She could have been robbed, too.
9: Anybody get a good look at the thief?
6: Well, the victim said the man was Mexican. Couldn't see his face, though. Too dark.
9: Any possibility of prints up in the girl's room?
6: Well, I found a few on her purse. Pretty blurred. They could be the girl's. I called the lab, anyhow.
9: Well, looks like our best bet's to find that girl. You have a description of her?
6: Better than that. Found a picture in her room. Yeah, one on the left is her. I'm going to take it over to the sheriff's office now and put it on the wire.
9: Anybody doing a house-to-house?
6: Yeah, the deputies are taking care of that. Well, I better get moving. You coming along?
9: No, I reckon I'll get upstairs and have a quick look around. And I'll give those deputies a hand looking for the girl.
6: Okay, Jay. See you as soon as I get...
10: Clay! Clay!
9: Oh, hello, Sheriff.
10: Oh, howdy, Jace. You're just in time.
9: All right, what's up?
10: My deputy called. They've located Maria Santos.
6: She all right?
10: I don't know. My men found her in a boxcar down at the freight yards.
9: When we arrived at the freight depot, we saw attendants carrying Maria Santos on a stretcher toward an ambulance. She'd been badly beaten, but she was still conscious. We decided that since she was the only person who had seen the man we were after, it was necessary to get a statement from her immediately. I got the doctor's permission to question Maria on the way to the hospital. As soon as she was settled in the ambulance, I climbed in. He could still be around the yard somewhere, Clay.
6: Yeah, Sheriff and I'll go over the place with a fine-tooth comb. See you later, Jace.
9: I'm Ranger Pearson, Miss Santos.
4: Oh, did you find him yet?
9: No. That's why I'd like to ask you a few questions. Will it hurt you too much to talk?
4: I can talk, senor. It's only that... Oh, my side.
9: Did he stab you?
4: Well, when we walked to the freight yards, he held a knife in my side and he kept sticking me.
9: You get a good look at his face?
4: Oh, si, senor. The face I will never forget.
9: Have you ever seen him before?
4: No, senor. I don't think he's from El Corso. Maybe he's from Mexico.
9: Can you give me an idea what he looked like? Something that'll help us identify him.
4: Well, he had two scars.
9: What kind of scars?
4: One under his eye, a little one, and a bigger scar at the corner of his mouth. Make him look like he's always smiling. But this man, he's not the kind who smiles.
9: Did he take you directly from your room to the freight yards?
4: Si, senor. He made me walk through the streets with him. Sometimes we pass people, and I want to yell, but he had the knife at my side. He kept sticking.
9: What happened when you got the freight yards?
4: Well, we walked and we keep on walking. I was tired, but he wouldn't let me stop. Then I hear the sheep cry.
9: The sheep?
4: You see, on the freight train. The train began to move and... all of a sudden, this man, he get excited. He make me run over to a boxcar that's...